0: But there are examples. In 2015, we saw a married couple conduct a terror attack in San Bernardino, California. The investigation revealed that it was the woman, the wife, who was the more radicalized of the two. In 2018, we saw a 39-year-old woman enter the YouTube headquarters and conduct a mass shooting in California. In 2023 and 2024, we saw mass shootings at Christian schools, both conducted by young women as well. So it's rare, but it does occur.
1: The suspect was allegedly planning to target the New York State Capitol building while senators were meeting inside. Describe the threat environment that we're in right now as a country and how pervasive this type of attempted political violence has become.
0: Yeah, unfortunately, as we've discussed many times over the past several months, we are a highly polarized nation, highly divided. Increasingly, Americans tend to view those who disagree with them as the enemy, not simply as people with different viewpoints. And it's that polarization, that division that's being exploited by violent extremists in the United States and terrorist groups abroad. From a terrorism perspective, the primary threat facing the United States today comes from angry, disaffected loan offenders who come to believe that violence is the only way for them to express their sense of grievance or their opposition of government to government activities or their disagreement with the views of others. They spend a lot of time online viewing violent content, and very often it's content that's been specifically placed there by foreign terrorist groups or violent extremists in the United States for the purposes of inspiring and facilitating those individuals to go out and conduct an act of violence. So it's a very different threat environment than the one that we faced in September after September 11th, but it's just as dangerous.
1: And let's talk about the process of this arrest. Paid FBI informants made contact with the suspect, including providing her with a shopping list of bomb-making materials and an inert explosive device. Is that a normal process for law enforcement? Any concerns about a potential defense of entrapment?
0: It's likely that the defense in this case will raise an entrapment defense, but they will have to show that the idea of the attack originated with law enforcement and that law enforcement took actions that would force an otherwise innocent person to engage in this criminal activity. This individual was articulating an intent to engage in some type of terrorism-related activity online prior to the interactions with the confidential human sources. So that the government will have to demonstrate that it was this person who came up with the attack idea and it was the informant or informants that simply were facilitating it.
1: And we're just a few weeks away from the 25th anniversary of 9/11. The FBI says that this arrest will have a chilling effect on those looking to commit similar crimes. Do you agree? Are these kinds of arrests an effective deterrent?
0: I think in times past, maybe, but you know, the FBI's own reporting shows that we last year experienced a 42% increase in active shooter attacks. The Gun Violence Archive is reporting that we've had 307 mass shootings this year, which is an increase over last year. The threat environment continues to be volatile and dynamic, and the difficulty here is that unlike years past where we focused primarily on protecting the border and preventing terrorists from entering the country, we now also have to protect against threats that originate in cyberspace. We have to be better able to detect threats that come from people being inspired, informed, and even facilitated to conduct acts of violence through the use of online content.
1: John Cohen, always appreciate your time. Thank you so much. Tonight, rising tensions on the Korean Peninsula after North Korea launched a barrage of short-range ballistic missiles into the EC. South Korean officials say about 10 missiles were fired, prompting a joint review by Seoul, Washington, and Tokyo. This launch comes amid growing concerns over North Korea's military ambitions and its increasingly close ties with Russia. Now to the surprise royal comeback. After 6 years in the U.S., Prince Harry and Meghan are moving their family back to the U.K. with no plans to resume their royal duties. ABC's chief international correspondent James Longman is in London with reaction.
2: Shockwaves through Britain tonight at Harry and Meghan's return to the UK after moving to California 6 years ago for what the world assumed would be for good. They're coming back. It was just a year ago that Harry said this.
3: I can't see a world in which I would be bringing my wife and children back to the UK at this point.
2: 2 years after the wedding, their fairy tale turned into a nightmare. The British press hounding the couple. The family fled to California, sitting down for that bombshell interview with Oprah. Meghan opened up about having had suicidal thoughts, and the couple alleged racism inside the palace walls. The royal family pushed back.
4: Can you just let me know, is the royal family a racist family, sir?
5: No, we're very much not a racist family.
2: Harry's book, Spare, also opened up sensitive wounds, speaking to our Michael Strahan in 2023.
3: But I genuinely believe that if me and my family can reconcile, can put our differences behind us, but first there needs to be conversation and accountability.
2: But now they will return, and soon, in time for 7-year-old Archie and 5-year-old Lilibet to enrol in school, although they will not be working royals. Local reports say they'll keep their homes in Montecito and Portugal, but will find a private home outside of London.
6: I think he's lonely. I think he's missing his family.
7: They've built a lovely life together. And sadly, I think that no matter where they live, they're going to get vilified. So they just ought to go wherever makes them happiest.
1: With more on all this, let's bring in royal contributor Victoria Murphy. So, Victoria, lots of questions surrounding what seems like a sudden decision. Were there any signs, indications that this was coming?
8: Good evening. Well, mostly shock here today, to be honest, because this feels like a complete U-turn on everything that the Sussexes have said since they stepped back. But actually, speaking to people today, I'm hearing that for some time now, there has been, particularly from Harry's perspective, a pull towards the UK, and those ties remain very important to him. And if you actually look at some of the things that he has said recently in public statements and how he was with the Invictus competitors here in the UK over the summer, perhaps with hindsight, there were some signs, but nevertheless, a lot of shock today.
1: It's fair to say that the relationship Prince Harry and Meghan have with the tabloids is rocky. What can they expect when they make the move?
8: Well, you're absolutely right. And this is one of the reasons that people are quite shocked, I think, because they have made so much about their feelings about the UK media landscape here and that being a big part of why they wanted to leave. I do think it's worth noting, actually, Lindsay, that one of the publications that had the exclusive on this that broke the news last night was a tabloid, the Sun newspaper. So, you know, it's clear that despite everything, there remains a line of communication between the Sussexes team and all sections of UK media. I think also worth pointing out that when they come back this time, they're not going to be working royals, so they won't be covered by the royal press pack in the way that they were when they were working royals, and they will be able to decide and have control over what media cover their events and engagements, so there is a difference there.
1: And this move puts the Sussexes back in the spotlight, raising concerns about security. What can you tell us on that front?
8: Well, security is a huge part of this because Harry has made so much about his feelings and his concerns about his UK security. He doesn't have guaranteed police protection when he is here in the UK. His security is determined on a case-by-case basis. And what is not clear is we have not been told what the position is in this case. The family is coming to the UK for an extended period of time, and the Home Office, the UK government, are the ones who will decide what the security is in this case, and that has not been made clear. They have a protection team that they fund themselves in the US, and there's a possibility that they will come over here with them. If they do get police protection here, it will be taxpayer funded, and that is likely to spark some debate because they're not going to be working royals.
1: What does Harry's return mean for the fractured relationship with his brother William?
8: Well, a lot of questions about this evening. And, you know, there is still a deep rift between the two brothers. And there has been no sign at all of any reconciliation with William, despite the fact that Harry has reconciled with his father. And, you know, there doesn't seem to be any movement on that front. But of course, this move puts a lot more pressure on that. People are going to be asking a lot more than they were when the Sussexes were in the US. Are the brothers going to see each other? Are their children going to see each other? And so it seems that a lot of the lack of reconciliation is perhaps coming more from William's side, and that does put a lot more pressure on the idea of reconciliation now.
1: And of course, King Charles is battling cancer. What could this move mean for his relationship with Harry and the grandchildren?
8: Well, one of the things that we have been told is that the king is really looking forward to spending more time on a personal level with his son, with Meghan, with his grandchildren. But what has also been emphasized, which I think is very telling, is that on a professional level as king, there is no change in his views about the Sussexes' status as non-working royals. There is still no half-in, half-out option. And I think that tells us a little bit about where the tensions might lie, not necessarily in the personal relationships, but in the between the Sussexes and the institution of the monarchy.
1: Victoria Murphy, so appreciate your insight as always. Thank you. A suspect in Philadelphia who's been terrorizing joggers while wearing a frightening mask, now identified by police. ABC's Rhiannon Alley has more.
9: Tonight, authorities in Philadelphia are asking the public to help them find the masked man terrorizing people across the city, now identifying him as 22-year-old Zymir Hughes.
10: If Zymir Hughes was trying to scare people, make them run, who's scared now? Who's running now?
9: Police today releasing new video of their alleged suspect in that disturbing doll face mask. They say he harassed 15 to 16 people on city streets before allegedly chasing this female jogger.
10: You think it's funny to scare people? Well, get ready to get scared by us, because we got the handcuffs, we got the jail cell.
9: Officials say Hughes travels for work and could be on the West Coast.
1: Our thanks to Rhiannon. Severe storms are blowing through the Northeast this hour. Flood warnings, severe thunderstorm warnings, even tornado warnings were issued throughout the evening. Multiple inches of rain are expected. ABC senior meteorologist Lee Goldberg has the latest pictures coming in.
11: Tonight, powerful storms targeting the I-95 corridor from D.C. to New York to Philly. Rain pouring into Penn Station. This funnel cloud spotted churning outside Lancaster, Pennsylvania. Our Philly station, WPVI, tracking tornado warnings over Atlantic City and Dover, Delaware, late today.
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11: This massive waterspout looming over Lake Erie in Sandusky, Ohio. Overnight, powerful heat fueled microbursts in the Florida Panhandle. And in Alabama, this sunroom destroyed by a burst of rain and wind. The storms targeting the I-95 corridor after pummeling the Midwest yet again. Our Alex Perez in Gary, Indiana, where families have been without electricity or running water for nearly 10 days.
13: There are still downed trees and power lines across Gary and Northwest Indiana. The utility company doesn't anticipate being able to fully restore power until Tuesday, a full 2 weeks since the storms hit.
11: Power crews trying to repair months worth of damage in just weeks.
1: Our thanks to Lee for that. Coming up, the chaplain who visited Lindsay Clancy while she was hospitalized takes the stand in her trial. What Clancy confided in her days after the murder of her three young children. And how the family of Robin Williams is fighting AI fakes.
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1: Back now with our ongoing coverage of the Lindsey Clancy trial. Hundreds of Clancy supporters gathered outside the courthouse in Plymouth, Massachusetts today, many wearing pink. Clancy's on trial for killing her three young children while, according to her defense attorneys, she was in the throes of postpartum psychosis. This rare mental illness is linked to the stress, sleep deprivation, and hormonal changes that follow childbirth. And for legal analysis on what we saw in court today, we're joined by attorney and ABC News contributor Bernardo Villalona. So, Bernardo, the hospital chaplain who met with Lindsey Clancy in the days after she had killed her children, she said she met with her 14 times. Want to play a portion of what she had to say?
5: She alluded to having heard a voice, and the voice, according to Lindsey, told her that if she did not follow the command, neither she nor her children would be safe. She alluded to the fact that it was a male voice, and it was persistent.
1: Now, she says that she met with Clancy about 14 times after the children's deaths. Give us a sense of what else she added.
6: Well, this witness was crucial for the defense, crucial in for several reasons. But number one, the main reason is to rebut the prosecution saying that this is recent fabrication, this psychosis, that she didn't come up with this defense until the expert who had testified, the doctor, had spoken to her. Here, the defense put forward this chaplain because this seems to be the very first person that heard it from Lindsey's mouth that a person had told her to kill the kids. So that's number one. But also number two, the prosecution went into depth saying that Lindsey never asked for how the kids were doing or what happened with the kids or showed any remorse for the kids. This chaplain was able to put forth in front of the jury that actually Lindsey did ask in terms of the kids and expressed to her remorse of how she felt about what actually happened. So it was important in that regard.
1: So the hospital chaplain was the sole witness today. Court ended early for a second day in a row. What are you expecting for tomorrow?
6: Well, what I'm expecting tomorrow is that the prosecution is going to put on a rebuttal case in the sense that they may or may not sure how many doctors they expect to recall or to call for the first time to rebut some of the testimony that the defense has put forth. In the end, it's a battle of the experts, so it may be just another doctor expert to rebut the testimony of the main doctor that testified for the defense.
1: And changing gears now to another case, Carmelo Anthony, who's asking for another trial after he was sentenced to 35 years in prison for fatally stabbing a fellow student at a high school track meet. Tell us about what happened in court today.
6: So this hearing, and just to be clear, this is not an appeal to the appellate court. Instead, this is an appeal to a judge of the same jurisdiction as the trial judge. We already know from yesterday that the original trial judge, Judge Roach, the motion to ask for him to be recused for the purposes of this hearing was actually granted. So what the defense is doing now is that they're trying to challenge the conviction based on procedural, evidentiary, and constitutional grounds, specifically having to deal with, number one, his right to testify was impacted based on the decision-making of the judge, the decisions that he made on evidence, but also in regards to how the jury instructions were read to this jury having to deal with self-defense, and also in regards to a gentleman's agreement that was made between the defense and the prosecutor about what character evidence would actually be allowed into evidence. And the defense is claiming that the prosecution actually went against their word. And based on them going against their word, it impacted Carmelo Anthony's right to testify because he decided not to testify because of the rulings that were granted against him, which is really important. Because when you're dealing with a self-defense case, 99% of the time, the defendant has to testify to be able to explain to a jury why they believe they were in imminent fear of serious bodily injury or death and had to take the deadly actions that they did. And that didn't happen here.
1: Bernardo Villalona, always appreciate your insight. Thank you. Okay. Coming up, Robin Williams' children take steps to combat the use of the actor's image in AI-created videos. How they're honoring their late father. Next.
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1: Welcome back. The family of Robin Williams is fighting back against unauthorized AI depictions using the late actor's voice and likeness. His children reactivated his Instagram account this week to combat what his daughter Zelda Williams calls rampant AI abuse on the social media platform. ABC's Rhiannon Alley has the story.
45: The children of late movie legend Robin Williams aren't just protecting their father's legacy.
46: When I ask you about love, probably quote me a sonnet.
45: They're fighting back against what they call AI abuse. Zach, Zelda, and Cody Williams reactivated his Instagram account, fed up with the alleged AI misuse involving their dad's likeness, writing, "As technology evolves, we want this to be a safe, trusted place where the stories, photos, videos, and memories shared reflect his legacy with authenticity, warmth, and care."
47: They just said they've had enough, and it's time to really take a look at AI and how people are exploiting their dad's memory and his legacy.
48: Fussy, fussy, fussy, you do Martha Graham, Martha Graham, Martha Graham.
45: The beloved actor's daughter Zelda has spoken out previously against AI-generated posts like these. Now the family is reviving the account to share authentic and entertaining moments of their dad.
49: The water's boiling.
48: Hello!
45: Zelda calling it one of the best ways we've now found to fight back against rampant AI abuse of his voice and likeness on here. AI use has been a controversial topic in Hollywood, especially for celebrities who want to maintain control of their image. Taylor Swift and Matthew McConaughey have both recently taken action to blunt themselves from AI-generated content misuse, filing trademarks for their names and iconic catchphrases.
50: All right, all right, all right. How you doing?
45: But others have embraced the rapidly evolving technology. Val Kilmer, who passed away last year, starring in the upcoming film As Deep as the Grave, his performance entirely AI-generated.
51: Don't fear the dead, and don't fear me.
45: Producers say it was made with the support of his family, who provided images and videos of Kilmer throughout his life.
47: I think the top top consideration is what is it being used for? And then, of course, there's money. You know, these AI companies have a lot of money. And I think also, what does using their likeness in an AI production after their death, how does it affect their legacy, their memory?
1: Our thanks to Rhiannon for that. And that is our show for this hour. I'm Lindsay Davis. Be sure to stay tuned to ABC News Live for more context and analysis of the day's top stories. Thanks so much for streaming with us. Have a great night.

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27: Firefighters battling a historic heat wave. In Salt Lake City, I'm Kana Whitworth. Wherever the story is, we'll take you there. 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
28: Hey there, I'm Perry Russum, and this is Burden of Proof, where we cover high-profile cases every day. And today, prosecutors played the alleged confession of Dwayne Keefe D. Davis, who was charged in the murder of rapper Tupac Shakur. I am joined now by two illustrious lawyers. To my right, this good-looking man, criminal defense attorney Brian Buckmeyer, and to my left, criminal defense attorney and former prosecutor Bernarda Villalona. How are we doing today, guys?
29: Doing all right. Great. Got a lot on the table here today.
28: It's like the phrase of the week is proffer agreement.
30: That's right. For a system that's created where people say snitches get stitches or you shouldn't talk to the police, it seems like there's been a lot of talking from all angles today. A
28: lot of chatting. So let's chat about that before we get into all the legalities. Another afternoon start for court today in Vegas. Prosecutors played a recording of Davis speaking to prosecutors during a 2008 police interview. Take a listen to Davis claiming his nephew, Orlando Anderson, shot Tupac.
31: So Orlando shot Tupac across Dre?
32: He leaned over on the window. We rolled down the window. Pop.
31: Who was it?
32: They would throw on my side. I would pop them. You know what I'm saying? But they was on the other side.
31: Right.
28: Well, the statement was given under a proffer agreement, which meant prosecutors could not bring charges against Davis for what he said in that interview, with a few exceptions. But prosecutors say it did not extend to documentary interviews he gave and what was written in his memoir. Davis has pleaded not guilty and says those previous statements are false and that the book was written by somebody else. Let's bring in Alex Stone, who's been covering and reporting on this case for us. So, Alex, what do we hear on that tape today?
33: Yeah, well, they're only beginning to play it for the jury, Perry, and it's about 5 hours. They indicated they may not play the entire thing all at one time, but they're going to give a big chunk of it now. They may play it all 5 hours at some point down the road, but we'll see. They have a limited time today. But this is the big moment where the jury is going to hear this. We've heard it publicly before, but the first time the jury is going to hear what prosecutors say is an admission of guilt in this. But it was under a belief that he was under this proffer agreement, which he was, that he had immunity and that nothing that he said could be used to hurt him, but it could only help him in other cases that he was involved in. So there's the argument that, well, he would say anything to help him in the drug cases that he was also involved in. But they started this recording, just reading from it, saying, what is said right here cannot be used against you. Nothing leaves this room. We wouldn't do that to you. Well, look now at what's going on as 20 years later, it's publicly out there as he admits in this recording that he took part in the murder of Tupac Shakur. Whether he was telling the truth or not, the jury's going to have to decide.
28: Yeah, that is fascinating to hear. So a detective gave a very detailed overview about how police got Davis to agree to that interview. How did they do that?
33: Yeah, so we know that they were looking at him. Well, first of all, we heard from an FBI agent yesterday where the FBI agent talked about another proffer agreement that he was under, that they were looking at him for drug dealing. He was indicted, and that at that time he claimed he had nothing to do with Tupac's murder. Well, then the LAPD began looking at him in the murder of Notorious B.I.G. or Biggie Smalls, and that they thought maybe he was involved because there was a Chevy Impala that was seen near the murder of Biggie Smalls that they thought might have been his Impala. Was later determined he had nothing to do with that murder. But as they were interviewing him about that and using drugs as a ruse to get him into a room to begin talking to him about Biggie Smalls, that he blurted out, "We didn't have anything to do with that, but we did the other one." And they went, "Wait a second, what? The other one, as in Tupac?" And then they kind of shut it down and then had this meeting with attorneys who were there at a later date to talk just about Tupac. And then that's what they're hearing now.
28: Oh, thank you for breaking that down. So let's get to our segment that we call Lawyer Up, where we talk about which sides seem to have the edge so far in this trial. Let's bring back Brian and Bernardo. Bernardo, let's start with you. I want you to focus on the prosecution here. Let's talk about this proffer agreement and the alleged confession by Keefe D. The prosecution wants jurors to hear the words coming straight from the defendant's mouth. Do you think this is a good piece of evidence to center much of this case on right now?
0: Oh, absolutely. I would say, actually, this piece of evidence is even stronger than the memoir, because in this piece of evidence, you get to hear the words coming out of Keefe D's own mouth through this recording. You get to feel what he's feeling. You get to hear or get a feel of what that room was like how comfortable he was in giving all this information to these detectives. Even towards the end of what we heard of today, because it's a 5-hour long interview, the detectives tell him was like, "We need this to be as accurate as possible. We need you to be upfront." And he said, "Of course, I'm telling you everything. I'm telling you everything." He's like, "In fact, I feel with what I told you that I could be getting locked up and charged for this." So I think those are viable comments made by him. Goes to show you how he was being upfront with them because he wanted a benefit in the end and he didn't want this to come back. And he was in fear that this could come back and hurt him. And here we are now.
28: And remember, with the memoir we've been talking about, TVD's whole thing is, "I didn't write this. These are lies. This isn't what happened." But when we actually see him on tape saying it.
0: Yeah.
28: Who's that saying it? Are you lying there too? What are you saying?
0: What would have been better? What if this would have been videotaped? But I mean, literally the calmness in his voice as he rats himself out and a whole bunch of other people, even despite being a part of being a head honcho of the Crips gang, it's pretty compelling for the prosecution.
28: I was stunned reading the proffer agreement, just seeing all the people and names and details he was giving out. But again, he's saying this stuff isn't real. He was lying on all this stuff. Brian, let's bring you in now. I want you to handle defense here. The defense is going to try to just poke holes into Keefe D's own words. What do you see as the keys to doing that successfully with this proffer agreement?
29: For me, I'm not even sure if I would even describe it as poking holes. For me, if I'm a defense attorney here, I'm describing it as giving context, right? We know what proffer agreements are. The jury doesn't, and so we got to explain it. A proffer agreement is when you agree to sit down with law enforcement and probably also a prosecutor, and you're giving information to get a better deal. Now, we know that Keefe D had some sort of unrelated drug charges looking at him, and he's like, "You know what? I don't have anything on the Biggie stuff that you want from me, but maybe I can give you this. Maybe this will get me off the hook."
28: Why would he offer that?
29: Because the feds are prosecuting you and you're looking at serious prison time.
28: Yeah.
29: So you'll sing like a canary so you can get off. And you have this written agreement. We heard from Alex Stone at the very top of the agreement. "We're not going to use it against you. So you give everything. You give everything, and even, as a defense will argue, even a little bit of an embellishment." The thing I think they're going to point out here is, look at the inconsistencies within the proffer and outside of that. That's why they want the 5 hours, right? So you look at things like the proffer, he gave everything about the Tupac shooting. But in the memoir and in interviews, he only said he talked about that one night. So where is he lying? Why is he doing one thing in the proffer, telling another thing out in public? You're already seeing inconsistencies in his statements. So if he's lying in one part of the proffer, why do you now believe he's telling the truth in another part of the proffer? We have a saying in the legal system called falsus in uno, falsus in omnibus. It means if you're false in one thing, you're false in all. And if the jury hears that and says, "Well, if I think he's lying in one part of the proffer, why can't I toss out the entire proffer?"
28: So, but that proffer is so detailed. I'm curious if, so if they find one inaccuracy in that, they can be like, okay, this whole thing is now in question.
29: It is literally a jury charge that I think the defense is going to try to push for, because we all push for this.
30: It just doesn't apply just to defendants. It applies to each and every witness that testifies. The role of the jury is to determine the credibility of every witness. Unless there is a stipulation, the jury has to decide for themselves whether they find a witness to be credible, whether it's credible as to one part of their testimony, as to certain things of their testimony, as to all of their testimony. And they have the option that if I believe that you lied or misrepresented something intentionally or something that's actually material, then they can actually disregard the entire testimony. But here, you're dealing with the defendant and his own words. So
29: we're dealing with him, and we called him a liar already to start off with. That's the whole defense's argument. He is a liar to get an advantage. Why is he lying here? Because the feds are after him, and he wants less prison time.
28: Bernard, a question for you now. So the L.A. task force says Davis not only gave them an interview, but became an informant to try and get his associates to talk. But Davis's memoir says that he never worked with police beyond telling them about Tupac's death. How does this help the prosecution or play into the hands of the defense strategy to paint him as a liar here?
30: Well, this is the thing. So in terms of, you have to paint it for the prosecution. It's the prosecution has to paint it. Let's talk about the two different venues. When Keefe D. Davis gave that interview to law enforcement, he believed that he was sheltered. He believed because law enforcement reinforced him, this will never get out. People won't find out that you're a rat or that you're talking or you're giving people up. They will never find that out. He was more extensive in the details that he provided. That's why, to me, as if I were the prosecutor, I will be focusing more heavily on that recorded interview given to law enforcement as opposed to the book. Yes, the book has, I think, certain embellishments, but the major and most material facts that are important for this case, number one, were you inside of that vehicle? Number two, did you possess that gun and pass that gun to your nephew? Number three, was it in retaliation for your nephew getting his butt beaten? And number four, whether the person in the back, as a result of you passing that gun, fired at Tupac Shakur, hence killing him. Those are the material facts. I will take those parts of the memoir and then put it against the 5-hour interview where Keefe D is vomiting everything out of what he knows. And I think with that, those are the strongest pieces of evidence for the prosecution.
28: I wonder if it's advantageous to not even bring up the memoir. Do you have to bring up the memoir?
30: I don't think they're going to focus on it as much as...
28: We thought this was the whole thing, or some of it.
30: We thought, actually, before this trial started. Because remember, when people are discussing this case before opening statements, you're discussing of what you believe is in a public venue in terms of what we can find out on the internet. But now we're inside of the courtroom. We are inside of the courtroom. Brian and I are inside of the courtroom. We're watching the testimony. We're watching the arguments. We're reading through the case law and the jury instructions to be able to get better depth of what's coming up next. So now we had not had prior that five-hour interview. And now we're hearing it. And as I'm hearing it, and I was a former prosecutor, I'm like, oh, no. I'm creating a mistake out of this man's words from how much he said doing that proffer agreement as opposed to banking my entire case on the memoir.
28: So... Brian, from the defense point of view then, how does this become an advantage? I mean, because you were mentioning the whole thing is you want to bring in as much as possible to be like, okay, lied here, lied there, lied there, trying to find inaccuracies to basically blow up this whole case.
29: I'm muddying the water. First and foremost, I think in every defense case, you're explaining to the jury, the question that you're trying to answer is not whether or not Keefe D committed a crime. The question you're here to answer is whether or not the prosecution proved it. And if they want a clear cut, and Bernardo listed out perfectly all the points that they want to prove, because they wanted to only give clips of the proffer agreement, the defense is like saying, no, let's bring it all in. Because if I can muddy it in, you don't want to bring in the memoir, I want to bring in the memoir. Because the differences and the inconsistencies allow me to muddy the water and say, where are you believing my client? Why are you believing any of this? Why would he lie? to make money off the book, to make money from the interviews, to save off prison time when the feds are looking at you. Does that make sense as to why he would throw everything? And details in my mind mean nothing. I can give you a lot of details about how I got my 7-year-old daughter ready today and this morning. That would all be a lie unless you can corroborate it, because I don't have a daughter. I have a son. It's corroboration, not the words that come out of a person's mouth, I think are the strongest thing here. And that's what the defense is going to try their hat on.
28: Before we go to break, we've been talking about this off air quickly. How would you describe the legal advice Keith ED has been getting, Bernarda? quickly.
0: You know, I don't want to dirty up any attorney in the profession, but hey, you know what? Doing that 5-hour interview, the detectives actually dirty up the attorney that was either representing him or had some kind of attachment to him and saying that he couldn't be trusted. But we would not be here today if he had competent, excellent attorneys like myself and Brian.
28: Brian, how would you describe it? One word. You
29: only get one word. No question. Next time, let's go to commercial.
28: Well, you heard it. Bernard and Brian, thank you guys, and stick around. Up next, the trial brings the focus to Tupac's death, but there's also this undeniable pull to his life and Tupac's influence on American culture. The former editor-in-chief of The Source magazine joins us to talk about that and her reaction to the trial coming up.
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2: 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We're tracking several stories breaking this evening. In the flood zone, the painstaking search for the missing continues.
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10: All right, let's go. 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
14: Super Bowl 61 is coming.
11: Let's go.
14: And everyone's going.
15: Okay, let's go.
24: Let's go.
14: Because once the game starts...
34: Let's go! You better get on that bus.
35: Why, Jimmy?
36: Well, don't just stand there.
14: Everything else stops.
28: This is Burden of Proof. The trial of Dwayne Keefe D. Davis is mostly focused on Tupac's death, but it's high profile because of Tupac's life as well. At just 25 years old, he'd become one of the most successful rappers of the time, and his legacy is still being felt today. Let's bring in Kim Osorio, a hip-hop journalist who was the first female editor of The Source magazine. Thank you for joining us here. Did you think anybody would ever be charged for Tupac's death?
37: I did not, especially not 30 years after the murder. I did not.
28: How's it feel to see this all happening in front of you now?
37: I have to say, it feels very much like it's entertainment. I mean, this is something that's been documented for the last 30 years. So a lot of the hip hop community and a lot of journalists have done extensive research on this murder. I mean, part of that research has even landed TPD in the position that he's in. I don't know if he's there without all of the interviews that have been put out online in documentaries on Vlad TV. I don't know if this trial even exists without that. So this is something that's been going on that we've been following and documenting and trying to solve even within the community for the last 30 years.
28: When did you first hear in your own reporting that Keefe D might be involved in this?
37: Definitely over, I can't remember exactly, but definitely over 20 years ago. Definitely over 20 years ago. I remember the thing that stung, I think, was the murder rap documentary that the former LAPD officer Greg Kaden had did. And that documentary, I believe, is about 20 years old. This whole thing that we're seeing play out in court was in that documentary.
28: So you were covering hip hop in the mid-90s. How would you describe the music at the time and Tupac's place in it?
37: I mean, Tupac is arguably the most impactful hip hop artist of all time. He's on every, you know, so many people's top five lists. So for him to have been murdered at the height of his career, and from what many believe is a rap beef that took place and happened because two artists were battling it out on record, right? That's something that really affected the hip hop community, because they took that beef from just the music and escalated it to the streets, right? That has been, I think, traumatic for the hip hop community. People can't just beef with each other on records anymore. Why? Because people think it's going to be extended. Part of being in hip hop and being a great hip hop artist is being authentic. So the words that you speak, you want the audience to believe it. It's not like any other genre of music. You know, you can be creative and have artistic license to make records in another genre, and people don't believe that you're doing the things that you're saying within the music. However, in hip hop, it's a lot different. So the authenticity of who Tupac was, it had the audience believing that this was real. And it escalated this East Coast and West Coast war that, you know, we in hip hop were reporting on for many years.
28: Why do you
37: resulting
28: think
37: in the demise?
28: Yeah. Why do you think Tupac's legacy has really lasted this long? I can't really think of any other artists in the rap genre who have been this forceful this long after their death.
37: I mean, I'd never want to take anything away from his talent, because he was an exceptional artist. He was very authentic. He was very poetic. He made great music. He was a hard worker. But I do believe that just this story and this unsolved murder has really heightened his celebrity within the culture.
28: Kim Osorio, thank you for joining us. Always a pleasure to speak with you.
37: Thank you.
28: All right, from one high-profile case to the next, rapper Lil Durk is headed to trial for an alleged murder-for-hire plot. Our attorneys tell us how this could all play out in the courtroom coming up next.
0: This is what you need to know.
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28: Now to On the Docket, where we follow some other high-profile cases. The jury in the trial against Lizzie Clancy was sent home today after just 1 hour of testimony. Hospital chaplain, who met with Clancy days after she killed her three kids, was the only person to take the stand. She told the jury Clancy alluded to hearing a voice telling her to kill her children. Clancy's attorneys say she suffered from postpartum psychosis and should not be held criminally responsible. All right, up next, the Texas teenager Carmelo Anthony appeared in court, this time before a new judge, as he pushes for a new trial. A jury rejected his claims of self-defense in June and sentenced him to 35 years in prison for killing Austin Metcalf during a confrontation at a high school track meet. So yesterday, the former judge was removed from the case after Anthony's legal team argued he enforced overly strict courtroom rules and gave an interview after the trial was over. Up next, jury selection started today for Grammy Award-winning Chicago rapper Lil Durk. He is accused of ordering the murder of rapper Quando Rondo in an ambush that resulted in the death of Quando Rondo's cousin. Lil Durk is pleading not guilty. Let's bring back Brian and Bernarda. This case of an alleged murder for hire is not so different from the KVD murder trial that we've been covering pretty much all week this week. So, Bernarda, let's start with you. Prosecutors say that this attempted hit was in retaliation for the November 2020 killing of Durk's close friend and fellow rapper King Von that happened outside of a nightclub in Atlanta. What approach would be strongest for the prosecution here?
32: Well, the prosecution is using the digital trail, using text messages, using information it got from the cell phones, using in terms of tracking like flights that the co-conspirators booked the same flight to go to California on that specific date, of how they were actually tracking the victim. Well, not the dead victim, but the intended target, using social media posts, using their Little Durk's music. There's so much that they're using. But what I'm curious to see is really opening statements, because we know what the indictment says, but we really get a roadmap for what's going to happen during this trial, doing opening statements, because what I believe is going to happen is that there is going to be a cooperator or two testifying. And if a cooperator or two is testifying, that's going to be very detrimental for any of the defendants.
28: Brian, so for the defense here, they say that Lil Durk was not in Los Angeles at the time of the shooting. They are arguing that prosecutors lack evidence tying to him to this plot that they say happened. If you're the defense here, what's your strategy?
33: Yeah, so there's another great Brian on this defense team. This one is Brian Steele, and we've seen him in the Young Thug case. And then again, we saw him as a part of the team for Sean Combs. And while the prosecution does have a roadmap, roadmaps can sometimes get you lost. And I think that's what the defense is going to try to focus on here. What we've seen from Steele in the past is creating a lot of space between the communications between parties who actually participated in crimes and his actual clients. And I think that space of both geographical, not being in the same location as you talked about, but also not giving the commands, not giving the influence, not giving the pressure to actually commit the acts, that he is merely the large figure in this group because he's an artist, because he has the money, and then people are operating around him in a past life that he no longer participates in. I would imagine we're going to see a lot of the same playbook from the Young Thug case as we saw here, and he was successful there. So He's a defender attorney. He's a defense attorney's defense attorney. Never a prosecutor, public defender beforehand, similar to I am. And I think he's going to find the way to fight through on this.
28: All right. Bernard, a final question to you very quickly. The alleged victim and co-conspirator in this case are alive and being charged. How does that affect this entire trial compared to QVD? Very quickly.
32: Because you have the alleged intended target alive, we'll be able to give you more insight as to what they observe, how many people are involved from what he actually saw from his own eyes and what the possible motive is. But that's if he is cooperative.
28: If they want to talk.
32: Correct.
28: As we have learned from the QVD trial, not many people want to talk, especially Suge Knight. All right, Bernarda and Brian, thank you guys, and thank you for watching and joining us here. I'm Perry Russum. We are here weekdays with new episodes right here on ABC News Live. That is at 5:30 p.m. and 8:30 p.m. Eastern. 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
1: Tonight on ABC News Live Prime, a terror attack averted. Authorities say they stopped what could have been a devastating attack on the capital of New York. A woman accused of pledging allegiance to ISIS is now under arrest. Learn the chilling details investigators say they uncovered. A deadly mid-air collision in Pennsylvania. A small plane slams into a state police helicopter during training. What investigators are now piecing together about those final moments.
2: I'm Rachel Scott here at the White House, where President Trump is now vowing there will be an economic D-Day for Iran. He's now threatening major consequences for any country that provides any support to Iran. So the big question tonight, what exactly does it all mean? Is this just more tough rhetoric, or will the president actually follow through with action?
1: A royal twist no one saw coming. After Megxit rocked the monarchy, Prince Harry and Meghan may be returning to life across the pond.
3: Maybe he's just truly British at the end of the day, and he just misses home.
1: We'll take a closer look at whether tattered family ties can be mended. And wild weather hits the Northeast Corridor. We'll pinpoint the storms and the impact to millions in the bullseye.
4: From ABC News World Headquarters in New York, this is Prime with Lindsay Davis.
1: Good evening, everyone. I'm Lindsay Davis. Thank you so much for streaming with us. We begin with an ISIS-inspired terror plot thwarted. The FBI says they arrested a woman for plotting to attack the New York State Capitol building in Albany. Authorities say the 35-year-old allegedly pledged allegiance to ISIS, spent weeks surveilling the Capitol, purchased bomb materials from a hardware store, and plotted with FBI informants for weeks.
5: In her own words, she continued, as referenced in the complaint, quote, "I don't want to take this kind of risk and have it kill, what, two or three people. What good is that?"
1: Officials also released these unsettling images of the New York Capitol complex where she circled the building she planned to target. We're learning more about what this woman told the FBI after her arrest. ABC's Chief Justice Correspondent Pierre Thomas has those details and leads us off.
6: The FBI says the woman in this photograph was conducting surveillance on the state capitol in Albany, New York, as part of a plan to bomb the building and kill as many state senators as she could.
7: The allegations in this complaint are deeply disturbing.
6: Jessica Bowie is charged with providing material support to ISIS, allegedly seen here at Home Depot buying items for a bomb, including a large bin of nails, electrical tape, and batteries. And the FBI claims she conducted surveillance on the Capitol at least five times, allegedly seen here with her cell phone. They say this is the DoorDash bag she allegedly told informants she planned to use to smuggle a bomb inside the Capitol. FBI officials say they became aware of Bowie after she was active on social media, allegedly posting increasingly radical comments. They say on May 28th, Bowie allegedly swore allegiance to the leader of ISIS, becoming a member. Then the FBI set up a sting where at least three undercover informants, posing as Islamic radicals, say they made contact with Bowie. She allegedly discussed executing the plot, including what would happen if she encountered police.
5: She requested a gun she intended to use on any law enforcement officer who tried to stop her.
6: When Bowie was arrested yesterday, authorities claimed that she had that gun and a bomb she did not know was fake. Lindsay?
1: Pierre, thank you. Severe storms blowing through the Northeast this evening. Flood warnings, severe thunderstorm warnings, even tornado warnings were issued throughout the afternoon. Multiple inches of rain are expected. ABC senior meteorologist Lee Goldberg has the latest pictures coming in.
8: Tonight, powerful storms targeting the I-95 corridor from D.C. to New York to Philly. Rain pouring into Penn Station. This funnel cloud spotted churning outside Lancaster, Pennsylvania. Our Philly station WPVI tracking tornado warnings over Atlantic City and Dover, Delaware late today.
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8: This massive waterspout looming over Lake Erie in Sandusky, Ohio. Overnight, powerful heat fueled microbursts in the Florida Panhandle. And in Alabama, this sunroom destroyed by a burst of rain and wind. The storms targeting the I-95 corridor after pummeling the Midwest yet again. Our Alex Perez in Gary, Indiana, where families have been without electricity or running water for nearly 10 days.
10: There are still downed trees and power lines across Gary and Northwest Indiana. The utility company doesn't anticipate being able to fully restore power until Tuesday.

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2: Rough going all over the map. Lee Goldberg joins us now. So, Lee, what can you tell us about a confirmed tornado and what we can expect the rest of the night?
3: Lindsay, large confirmed tornado near Dover, Delaware during the evening hours. There are tornado-warned storms west of Philly. Flash flood warnings into New York City. So a rough evening along the I-95 corridor. Later on this evening, we'll start to see some improvement. But you have this rare moderate risk of flash flooding from central New Jersey and New York City just east of the Philly area, where you can have rainfall rates 2 to 3 inches an hour. All too familiar with these flooding forecasts over the summer. We're timing it with the worst during the evening hours. Late evening, still some rain lingering overnight in the eastern Long Island, southern New England. We have a better day tomorrow. Unfortunately, unsettled weather moves in the weekend with even more rain threats. Then we talk about another tropical threat for Hawaii. It's not a direct impact, but this may become a tropical storm as we go through the weekend. It's likely to travel south of the islands, but at the same time, double-digit rainfall totals possible on the Big Island, and that, on top of all the rain they've seen, will cause more flooding. Lindsay?
2: All right. Lee Goldberg for us. Thanks so much, Lee. Now to the disturbing new video that shows the moment a state police helicopter was blindsided by a small plane in Carlisle, Pennsylvania. The plane's pilot was killed in the deadly collision, and a trooper and colonel in the helicopter were injured escaping the wreckage. Here's ABC's chief investigative correspondent, Aaron Katursky.
4: Tonight's startling new video shows the moment a small plane crashed midair with a Pennsylvania State Police helicopter, killing the plane's pilot and injuring two state troopers. The plane suddenly veering right off the runway during landing, blindsiding the helicopter as it hovered just feet off the ground.
5: The pilots would not have been able to even see that airplane approaching them.
4: That plane shearing off the helicopter's rotor blades and tail before breaking apart.
5: It was a very violent crash. That plane was cut into a lot of pieces.
4: One trooper managed to pull his bloodied colleague out of the wreckage. The collision Wednesday happened during a state police training exercise at the Carlisle Airport near Harrisburg.
6: The Cessna came in straight and level, suddenly increased its pitch, severe nose up, did a left turn, leveled off again, and then flew into the back of the helicopter.
4: Tonight, authorities identifying the plane's pilot as Paul Sokolowski, a respected emergency room doctor who became a flight instructor in February.
7: Incredibly, Lindsay, the two Pennsylvania State Police troopers aboard the helicopter walked away with relatively minor injuries. Eyewitnesses said the plane pilot was conducting some maintenance on the aircraft before the fatal flight, and tonight investigators are trying to determine whether that had anything to do with the crash. Lindsay?
2: Just a horrific video and outcome there. Aaron, thank you. Tonight, new details in the deadly helicopter crash that killed 7 people in northern Kenya. Investigators say the aircraft was nearly destroyed by the impact and fire, leaving behind no recoverable electronic flight data. Authorities are now examining everything from the pilot's experience and maintenance records to weather conditions and communications before the crash. 4 Americans, a Kenyan pilot and 2 Ecuadorian nationals, are among the victims. Families are now mourning as investigators work to determine what caused Wednesday's deadly crash. Turning now to Washington, where President Trump is threatening what he calls economic D-Day for Iran. The warning comes as the USS Abraham Lincoln heads home after its record-long deployment in the region. Here's ABC's Rachel Scott.
8: Tonight, after 272 days at sea, the 5,000 sailors and Marines on the USS Lincoln are finally heading home. As the war dragged on, conditions on board deteriorating. Sailors' family members telling the Military Times at least 2 sailors trying to jump overboard. President Trump has dismissed concerns.
9: Has the deployment gone on too long?
10: No. Not nearly long enough.
8: The war now about to enter month 7. The president threatening economic D-Day, demanding that allies cut off business with Iran.
11: This is going to be the greatest coordinated economic isolation in the history of the world. And we are going to them and saying, you are either with us or against us.
8: Trump warning any country that allows its financial institutions, businesses, airports, or government entities to provide any type of lifeline to Iran will itself face tremendous economic consequences. No word yet on how any of this would work, or whether the president is ready to punish Iran's top trading partner, China. Tonight, Vice President J.D. Vance saying the war with Iran is now in a new phase.
12: This is a delicate dance because we apply economic pressure to them. They're going to try to apply economic pressure to us.
2: Rachel Scott joins us now. So, Rachel, tell us about this continued fallout for the economy over the Iran war.
13: Yeah, well, look, amid all this uncertainty, Lindsay, oil prices are continuing to rise. Gas right now is averaging about $4.10 a gallon. And then over on Wall Street, the markets are reeling, the Dow plunging more than 700 points, Lindsay.
2: Quite a drop there. Rachel Scott for us. Thanks so much, Rachel. We're joined now by Republican Congressman Scott Perry of Pennsylvania, a member of the House Foreign Affairs Committee. Thank you so much, Congressman, for joining us tonight. As you know, President Trump has threatened economic D-Day against Iran, saying it will be the most crushing economic operation ever taken against the country. But what he described seems like it would require international cooperation and enforcement to isolate Iran, which hasn't happened yet in this war. So does the president's threat have any actual teeth?
14: No, I think it does. And I think you're going to start seeing what's really important is some of the surrounding Arab countries joining in this economic, whatever you want to call it, battle against Iran. And you know, this president is the president in my lifetime that has been most loath to be in conflict, to be in war, to go to war. But he also understands that Iran has been in a war with the United States of America, shouts death to America every day, and was on the doorstep of being able to deliver nuclear payloads to places around the globe. And there was simply no other choice except to deal with them. He still doesn't want the loss of life. He does not want the tension. He does not want the conflict. Unfortunately, we're dealing with, and he's dealing with, a theocratic death cult that gets its reward in the next life for killing people like President Trump and American citizens. And it's very hard to strike a deal with someone that has a suicide wish.
2: We've seen military pressure do very little in months to change Iran's stance, and the hardliners there seem dug in. Can you say with any confidence that the president has a clear strategy beyond threats to change the trajectory of this war?
14: Oh, I know that the president has a strategy, but unfortunately, look, every single conflict, there's a strategy involved. The problem is for every single conflict is that the enemy has a vote. And again, it's very difficult to deal with people that are irrational. Americans and Westerners like to ascribe their own value system, their own beliefs on other people. These people do not believe the same thing that you do. They're happy to strap a bomb to the child that they had for the express purpose of blowing up their enemy so that he can go see Allah. Most Westerners would never conceive of something like that. So it is very difficult to find some common ground with someone with that mindset. The president is trying everything he can to minimize the loss of life and the disruption, at the same time making sure that the leading sponsor of terrorism around the globe cannot have a nuclear weapon and the ability to deliver it, because we know that they will.
2: Iran's foreign minister responded to the president's economic threat with this, saying the so-called economic D-Day is a diversion from America's own crisis. Unprecedented debt and surging interest costs, doubling down on failed policies, will only bring further defeat and enmity of Iranians. Does he have a point? Isn't the U.S. facing real economic pressure right now with this war doing little to help American consumers if it continues to drag on?
14: Certainly every single consumer has faced economic pressure. Let's remember that during the Biden administration, inflation was nearly 10%. It's about 2.5% now. What Iran's doing is propaganda, and we should not listen to them. We should not believe anything they say. They practice a thing called taqiyya, which allows them to lie to everybody else in advancement and in furtherance of their goals. This is all propaganda. It is meaningless drivel from people that aren't in charge of anything, have no power, have no authority, and are soon probably not going to be on the face of the planet.
2: Tomorrow marks just 75 days until the midterms. You're from Pennsylvania. How hard is it to defend this war on the campaign trail?
14: Well, look, nobody likes paying high gas prices, myself included. My constituents don't. But again, let's remember how this all started. First of all, Iran declared war on the United States 47 years ago, and we can't allow them to have a nuclear weapon. It's easy for people to be critical of the United States or President Trump, but I find it interesting they're not critical of the people that actually declared war and the people that are the number one state sponsor of terrorism around the globe, responsible for killing millions of Americans. So no, we don't like paying high gas prices. You know what else we don't like? Dead Americans or nuclear conflict.
2: Congressman Scott Perry, thank you so much for your time tonight.
14: Thank you. God bless you.
2: The FBI searched the home of former California Democratic Congressman Eric Swalwell today. This was part of an investigation into allegations of sexual misconduct. Agents seized a number of electronic devices. Want to bring in ABC's Perry Russum for more. Perry, what can you tell us?
15: Yeah, Lindsay, sources tell ABC News former Congressman Eric Swalwell was served a warrant by federal agents Saturday night at San Francisco International Airport. They seized his laptop and his iPhone. The next day, agents searched his home in Washington, D.C. The California Democrat, once a rising star, resigned in disgrace amid accusations of sexual misconduct. Sources tell ABC News the criminal investigation centers around allegations of sexual assault. Swalwell has denied ever assaulting anybody, Lindsay.
2: All right. Perry Russum for us. Thanks so much, Perry. A suspect in Philadelphia who's been terrorizing joggers while wearing a frightening mask has been identified by police. Today, officials announced his identity. ABC's Rhiannon Alley has more.
16: Tonight, authorities in Philadelphia are asking the public to help them find the masked man terrorizing people across the city, now identifying him as 22-year-old Zymir Hughes.
17: If Zymir Hughes was trying to scare people, make them run, who's scared now? Who's running now?
16: Police today releasing new video of their alleged suspect in that disturbing doll face mask. They say he harassed 15 to 16 people on city streets before allegedly chasing this female jogger.
17: You think it's funny to scare people? Well, get ready to get scared by us, because we got the handcuffs. We got the jail cell.
16: Officials say Hughes travels for work and could be on the West Coast.
18: Lindsay, police believe Hughes filmed these encounters for social media content. He is now facing harassment and assault charges. Lindsay?
2: Scary images there, Rhiannon. Thank you. Now to the surprise royal comeback. After 6 years in the U.S., Prince Harry and Meghan are moving their family back to the U.K. with no plans to resume their royal duties. ABC's chief international correspondent James Longman is in London with reaction.
19: Shockwaves through Britain tonight at Harry and Meghan's return to the UK after moving to California 6 years ago for what the world assumed would be for good. They're coming back.
20: There's just been complete shock to this news because it feels like a complete U-turn on everything that Harry and Meghan have said since they left 6 years ago.
19: It was just a year ago that Harry said this.
21: I can't see a world in which I would be bringing my wife and children back to the UK at this point.
19: 2 years after the wedding, their fairy tale turned into a nightmare. The British press hounding the couple. The family fled to California, sitting down for that bombshell interview with Oprah. Meghan opened up about having had suicidal thoughts, and the couple alleged racism inside the palace walls. The royal family pushed back.
22: Can you just let me know, is the royal family a racist family, sir?
23: No, we're very much not a racist family.
19: Harry's book, Spare, also opened up sensitive wounds, speaking to our Michael Strahan in 2023.
24: But I genuinely believe that if me and my family can reconcile, can put our differences behind us, but first there needs to be conversation and accountability.
19: But now they will return, and soon, in time for 7-year-old Archie and 5-year-old Lilibet to enrol in school, although they will not be working royals. Local reports say they'll keep their homes in Montecito and Portugal, but will find a private home outside of London.
25: I think he's lonely. I think he's missing his family.
26: They've built a lovely life together. And sadly, I think that no matter where they live, they're going to get vilified. So they just ought to go wherever makes them happiest.
2: They'll all be back together again. James Longman joins us now from Buckingham Palace. So, James, what do you make of all this? And what does Britain make of it?
27: Lindsay, it's a shock, right? I mean, most Britons thought that Harry and Meghan were gone for good. I mean, they burned a lot of bridges when they left here. Let's be real about it. That sit down with Oprah, they essentially alleged that there was racism inside the palace. And whether that was true or not, it kind of doesn't matter. The impression that Britain had was that Meghan especially was done with this country and they didn't think that they were ever going to come back. So I think this is a lot to process for people. Harry has also taken on the press in this country in a really big way. And the press, make no bones about it, the tabloid newspapers in this country, they will be out for blood when these two come back with their family, of course. Yes, Meghan and Harry have a lot of supporters. It will be a kind of rival couple in many ways for the Waleses, for the Prince and Princess of Wales, William and Kate. they will be unnerved about this. Of course, now where they'll see perhaps there'll be like a rival court in another part of the UK. It's fascinating. I think one of the big answers as to why now might be the King's health. They want to spend a little bit more time with a man who they're not sure will be around for too much longer. We cannot know that. That is pure speculation. But one imagines a son wants to make sure his father can spend some more time with his grandchildren. But ultimately, this is going to happen very soon, perhaps as soon as in just the next 10 days, because they want to make sure they get their kids into school here in Britain. But big, big day here in the United Kingdom, Lindsay.
2: Big change afoot. All right, James Longman for us. Thanks so much, James. Coming up, happy hour is looking different these days as fewer U.S. adults say they drink alcohol. So what's behind the shift and what's the new drink of choice? We break it down by the numbers. And we take you to New Orleans, the birthplace of jazz and a celebration not only of the forefathers of this music, but also a wave of new artists in an art form that reflects the spirit and soul of America.
0: Why have you described it before as the soul of America?
1: Music is not just entertainment. It's a spiritual practice. The music highlights the spirit of the people, which is resilient and joyful. So that's a big part of why I say it's the soul of America. Many reasons why.
2: Plus, why some school districts are removing lettuce and jalapenos from their menus as kids head back to school.
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2: Welcome back, everyone. Apparently, Americans are not drinking like they used to. Alcohol consumption remains at a record low. That's according to new research released today by Gallup, So what's driving this trend, and what are Americans replacing alcohol with? Let's take a look by the numbers. 54% of U.S. adults say that they drink alcohol. That matches last year's record low. That's down significantly in just a couple of years. In 2023, 62% of adults said that they drank alcohol. 13% say that they sometimes drink too much, also a record low for that metric. Meanwhile, 17% of people say that they have substituted a non-alcoholic beverage for alcohol. 51% now consider moderate drinking bad for your health. Prior to 2023, a majority of Americans said moderate drinking makes no difference in your health. Just 6% of people said that they thought moderate alcohol consumption is good for your health. That number has been falling for decades. In 2005, more than 25% said moderate amounts of alcohol were good for you. As for Americans' favorite type of alcohol, beer is still king, but the lead is shrinking. 36% of Americans prefer beer, 32% prefer cocktails, and 30% prefer wine. Younger Americans, they are behind the surge in popularity for liquor, while wine is most popular among people older than 55. For more on this changing trend, let's bring in ABC News medical contributor Dr. Darian Sutton. All right, so just break it down for us. What actually happens to our bodies when we're consuming alcohol?
0: An important question. So when we consume alcohol, it's broken down into a toxic metabolite called acetaldehyde, and that's where the harm lies. And it doesn't matter whether you're drinking beer, hard liquor, or wine. When that acetaldehyde gets into your body, it causes a multitude of changes, which can include oxidative stress on our cells. That increases the risk of developing abnormal cells, and that's the basis for cancer, as well as inflammation and even hormone dysregulation. I think what is becoming more talked about is the fact that alcohol itself is a known carcinogen. It's related to at least 7 different types of cancer. And in fact, in 2025, the U.S. Surgeon General Advisory Committee concluded that alcohol contributed to at least 100,000 new cancer cases every year, and at least 20,000 new cancer-related deaths.
2: And so 20 years ago, more Americans thought that, you know, it's actually good for you to drink alcohol. That number has since plummeted. Why do you think the shift?
0: I think it's public awareness. You know, in that study, that same Gallup poll, 86% of Americans say that they've heard at least something about research relating alcohol to long-term negative health effects. And I think that really is what many people are thinking about when they're choosing alcohol or not choosing alcohol. When you look at the overall understanding of the data, it seems as though people are shifting mainly because of that public opinion shift. And that is increasingly making people change their behavior because of that. You know, all of this together, there's likely other factors as well. When we talk about GLPs, for example, and the use of them, that is rising. We know that there's new evidence that associates use of GLPs with reductions in alcohol use. But I think at the end of it, Lindsay, I think more and more people are simply aware of the risk and the connection and making choices for themselves and their health.
2: The mocktail is starting to sound a little better.
0: Yeah, absolutely.
2: All right, Dr. Sutton, thank you so much, as always. Coming up, the FDA is out with a new warning about frozen berries, why the food recall has been upgraded to the highest alert level. And a wild chase through the streets of Los Angeles, how people on the street actually jumped in to help a biker evade police.
1: You shouldn't be trying to steal my house.
3: I live here. Police is on the way.
1: No, you don't.
3: Police is on the way.
4: And that's when the squatter standoff started.
1: Get out of my house.
5: I realized that we really had a squatter on our hands.
6: I literally lost my...
7: I have seen every scam in the book, I thought.
8: That's something that never, like, leaves you.
5: Get the f*** out of our house.
9: I've fought with many warriors in my time. They were far stronger than all of us put together, and they died. Facing enemies that scared me far less than this one. We're going to need a miracle. If not possible.
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2: Welcome back to Prime. Here's a look at the stories making headlines right now. The FBI says a woman planned to attack the New York State Capitol in Albany. Authorities say the 35-year-old was seen buying bomb-making materials from a hardware store and discussed her plans with several FBI informants. She allegedly told them that her intent was to kill as many public officials as possible as part of an ISIS-inspired terror plot. New video shows the horrifying moments a small plane crashed midair with a Pennsylvania State Police helicopter. The collision happened during a state police training exercise when the plane veered off the runway, blindsiding the helicopter. A trooper managed to pull his colleague out of the wreckage, but the crash killed the plane's pilot and injured two state troopers. Apple Music will start labeling AI-made tracks later this year. The vice president of Apple Music told Billboard that more than a third of the songs uploaded to the platform are created by AI. The music streaming service said that they want to position their listeners in the best position to know how the music they're listening to was created. Residents in California are outraged over a video showing a postal worker throwing rocks at a beloved neighborhood peacock. The video shows the man hurling an object at the animal and then hitting it with a stick. USPS officials say that they take allegations of inappropriate conduct seriously. Still ahead, it's the beating heart of New Orleans, talking about jazz music, how the unpredictability and improvisation of the genre mirrors America itself. And two fishermen are saved after being stranded at sea, how they stayed alive for 5 days in the Pacific Ocean.
38: How did 9/11 change you?
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2: Welcome back, everyone. New Orleans is known as the birthplace of jazz. The city's deep cultural roots stretch back generations to a time when music was a lifeline born from African rhythm carried by the forefathers of jazz, giving rise to an art form that reflects the spirit of America itself. Tonight, we remember the pioneers of the genre as the new wave of artists catapult jazz into the future.

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1: Really first rate at 2 a.m. Where else can you see 6 and 7 year olds of all races speaking patois that's very unique and have the footwork to match? It's a thing that I believe is really soulful, not just in terms of New Orleans, but the ideal of what America can be. People coexisting, not in spite of their differences, but in celebration of them.
3: What's so beautiful about New Orleans is pretty much on every street corner, there's an incredible musician who could be on a stage performing.
0: I'm no expert, but I know one thing. New Orleans is the birthplace of jazz. And it's vibrant, soulful, loving creation that's ever been made.
3: You can tell the history of America, the story of America, through the story of jazz. It is concert music. It is shake your ass music. It is parade down the street music. It's the music you want to hear when your loved ones are gone and you're accompanying them to the cemetery.
4: It's a place where you had a musical gumbo of styles coming together and creating this beautiful improv-based piece of art.
2: What was it about New Orleans that you think has just created, many people call New Orleans really the birthplace of jazz?
5: The mix of people. You had French people, you had all the people from the Caribbean, the greatest port city of the South.
6: New Orleans, where the Mississippi meets the sea. For generations, jazz has been the heartbeat of this city. Its memory, its identity, its soul. And if you listen close enough, through its rhythms, you can hear the story of America itself.
3: You've got all this noise that's coming from the port. The sounds of the steamboats, the stevedores yelling. The clop-trop of horses and wagons. Vendors who are walking through neighborhoods, singing songs and yelling, blackberries or bananas. You have sacred music going on. And then you have these bands.
6: Long before jazz had a name, its pulse was already echoing throughout the city. A sacred cadence that survived against impossible odds.
3: The heartbeat of all American music begins with African rhythms. In particular, beginning in the mid-1700s, Congo Square.
0: Congo Square, where the slaves and free people of color used to celebrate every Sunday.
7: Congo Square is really important in the history of Louisiana, the history of New Orleans. Neutral ground carved out by black people. The authority tried to stop that from the French all the way to the American authorities. But people always resisted, and they kept that sacred place for their performances.
3: The beautiful part about the air is that it can't be segregated. People were figuring out ways to communicate via rhythm, to communicate with their ancestors, to pray, to mourn, to long for some other reality.
5: Because Congo Square existed, it's why we have all the music that features drums.
3: Early jazz draws from so many different musical streams. Church music, marching band music, music hall music, as well as the blues and ragtime. By the beginning of the 1900s, young people were looking for a far deeper emotional and psychological connection to music than they had ever had before. And they found it in jazz. Not just black people, white listeners, music lovers. Embracing syncopation, embracing improvisational music. And so we customarily say that the person who began it all for New Orleans was Buddy Bolden. Buddy Bolden was a cornet player known for an extraordinarily loud sound. Everybody who ever heard him said, boy, You could hear that guy for miles.
0: Thanks to Louis Armstrong, King Oliver, General Martin, is really where it started. And before you know it, jazz was born.
8: Baby, every man, one eye, shake with fine, cause my dynamite,
4: Louis Armstrong absolutely is one of the early pioneers of jazz music. And he eventually was joined by people like Dizzy Gillespie, Charlie Parker, and so many others who contributed to making jazz what it is.
3: New Orleanians are grateful to Louis Armstrong for his artistic achievements and for being such an incredible ambassador worldwide for jazz, making a stand against segregation on the bandstand.
6: The pioneers of a sound whose roots run deep in the bayou. Titans like Louis Armstrong, who revolutionized the jazz scene by elevating the solo and transformed American music forever. Influencing rock, R&B, hip-hop, bounce, and now a new generation of artists. Wynton Marsalis, Kermit Ruffins, Trombone Shorty, and John Batiste among them, reimagining the genre, tracing their roots right back here.
5: The New Orleans I grew up in was rich in experiences. There's a lot of beauty, there's a lot of ugliness.
1: When I would go into the city, it was like going into a portal.
2: Why have you described it before as the soul of America?
1: Music is not just entertainment, it's a spiritual practice.
2: Mm.

0: music highlights the spirit of the people, which is resilient and joyful. So that's a big part of why I say it's the soul of America. Many reasons why.
1: It's a piece called Watermelon Man.
2: You've described before that jazz can be democracy in action. How so?
1: Well, it is that because it's the art form of a country whose cradle is that. It is an aspiration. I believe in the cause of freedom, even if it's not a reality. And I believe that belief is what makes it a reality. If you don't believe in it, it's never going to be real.
3: This nation was begun with an eye toward democracy, which, to my mind, is the coming together of people of an infinite variety of backgrounds and abilities. That's essentially the story of jazz, because it is an immigrant story. It is a story that is dominated by the transatlantic slave trade. It is a story that is born from the pain of loss and of a newfound reality in which people had to make the best of things. It is a music of extraordinary beauty. It is the story of the United States.

0: little jazz at the end.
1: You can hear the history there. Coming up, Emmy-nominated actor and star from The Pitt, Tal Anderson, joins us. Her new children's book, Oh, Tal, Not Like That, is a heartfelt story about navigating the world while celebrating neurodivergence. And why champagne producers in France are racing to pick grapes in the earliest harvest on record.
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40: 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And they died. 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We're going to need a miracle. 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
1: The Federal Trade Commission is urging retailers to be more transparent about personalized pricing. That's when companies secretly vary prices based on how much they think individual customers will pay. Now businesses could face federal charges under a new FTC policy. The proposed policy says companies engaging in personalized pricing without revealing the data behind it could violate the FTC Act. It comes after the agency found grocers, clothing companies, and others were using third-party information to help them adjust online prices based on shoppers' locations, browsing histories, and how long they left items in their virtual shopping carts. We're less than 3 weeks away until the 2026 fantasy football season begins on September 9th, and some people are getting creative with it, with ideas like last place punishments. Danny New has this story.
41: My husband doing a fantasy football punishment.
42: Why is Chicago's John Leskey here dressed up as Eric Carle's The Very Hungry Caterpillar? Because once again, before the start of the NFL season, fantasy football players are finally serving their punishments for coming in last place last year.
41: I was actually kind of impressed by the end of it. I'm like, I would have tapped out really fast. Yeah. So,
0: overall you're proud of your husband.
2: I was pretty impressed.
42: There are millions of fantasy football leagues around the world, and the quest to generate the most unique last-place punishment has become a bit of an annual internet tradition. In John's case, his league is mostly friends and family, so he made sure to at least FaceTime with his league mate's children, including his nephew.
3: And they were like, they haven't sat still for that long in like a month.
4: Playing Michael Brook today, no ball.
42: Meanwhile, in Canada, Connor Merritt here is in a league with all of his old hockey buddies. And his punishment was to go golfing without a ball and not tell anyone he joined why he didn't have one.
5: I go put my tee in the ground with no ball on it and swing. And I turn back, I go, that was a good one. And then he looks at me dead serious and goes, how do you know?
42: There's also a chance you could be locked in a closet and have to do a 1,000-piece baked bean puzzle. Or you might have to be like Ty in South Florida here, who had to compete in a bodybuilding competition.
6: I had no idea what I was doing. I was just hitting poses that I kind of saw them do.
42: In the case of Ty and his buddy Tommy, they have been in this league together since high school. And perhaps the best part is, Ty was the one who thought of this idea before the start of last season. So, in preparation, Ty shaved his body hair, got a spray tan, and over the course of many months, even lost 30 pounds. But why did he go through so much effort?
6: That's what makes fantasy football fantasy football.
1: A dirt bike rider leads Los Angeles police on a wild chase. The luxury specs raising eyebrows on a new all-electric seven-seater SUV. And why champagne producers in France are racing to pick their grapes in the region's earliest harvest ever. These stories and more in tonight's Rundown. A dirt bike rider led police on a wild chase through Los Angeles Wednesday evening. Police at one point cornered the rider at a gas station, but the suspect got away with a gas pump hose still attached.
7: Oh, hold the pump!
1: He was then spotted in a park refueling from a gasoline jug that had apparently been left behind. Police took him into custody at gunpoint after about an hour when the helmetless suspect reportedly fell off the bike as he attempted to hide in a trash can. The FDA has upgraded a frozen blueberry and mixed berry recall to their highest risk warning due to a possible E. coli contamination. The Class 1 warning applies to four GreenWise products sold in eight states at public supermarkets. No deaths have been reported, but the CDC has reported 12 people have been infected. Separately, officials at some school districts tell ABC News they're removing recalled foods like iceberg lettuce, salad, and jalapenos from their menus out of an abundance of caution as classes resume. Two fishermen are back on dry land after spending 5 days stranded at sea. They survived by clinging to a large cooler as it drifted in the Pacific. The Mexican Navy rescued the men after an aircraft spotted them. Both men are reportedly in stable condition. South Korean luxury brand Genesis has just unveiled a full-size electric SUV with an estimated driving range of 310 miles. Genesis says the battery can be charged from 10% to 80% in around 22 minutes when using a fast charger. The new GV90 boasts space for seven passengers, pillarless doors, and 180-degree swivel chairs, among other luxury features. There's no pricing yet, but the car is expected to run in the six figures and be available late next year. Champagne producers in France are racing to pick their grapes after extreme heat and drought accelerated ripening. Growers say that they have a narrow window to preserve the quality of their world-famous sparkling wine. Champagne's official harvest began last week, roughly a month earlier than normal. Earlier harvests have been increasingly common in Champagne and elsewhere in Europe as temperatures rise, with some champagne houses seeing lower yields because of the weather. Post Malone is reportedly engaged to stylist Christy Lee, according to celebratory social media posts by Lee's friends. Malone and Lee first sparked dating rumors after they were seen grabbing dinner in Rome in January last year. Malone shares a four-year-old daughter with Hee-sung Jamie Park, to whom he was previously engaged. Neither Malone nor Lee has yet confirmed their engagement. Emmy-nominated actress Tal Anderson has made waves in her standout role as Becca King in HBO's hit medical drama series The Pitt. However, her talents extend far beyond the screen. With a newly released children's book, Oh, Tal, Not Like That, Tal encourages kids to embrace their authenticity and individuality just as they are. And joining us today in studio is Tal. Thank you so much for joining us. Congratulations on the second book. Tell us about your excitement to do a sequel and the character's new adventures.
2: I'm excited to do this second book because in the second book, it's called Old Town, Not Like That. The setting is school because that's where the illustrator Michael Ritchie White and I felt the most misunderstood. You know, we wanted kids to know that it's okay to think differently and, you know, there's more than one way to do things. They should know that they should never let anyone, never let someone squash their creativity.
1: And how important is it for kids who are neurodivergent to see themselves represented in books as well?
2: You know, there's not enough books out there for neurodivergent kids. So it's really important for neurodivergent kids to feel seen and to make themselves seen and feel seen in this book.
1: A number of fans know you from The Pit. You've talked about the importance of representing the neurodivergent community authentically. How do you think that the entertainment industry is doing?
2: Yeah, you know, neurodivergence is a huge spectrum and, you know, it's tough for one show to cover all the representation, but The Pit, in my opinion, has done a beautiful job of it. It starts with, getting the story right and, you know, also the characters are written authentically. And, you know, it's just a really, really great show. And they're also really great at casting actors with the same lived experiences in these roles. So that's how the authenticity really shines.
1: You really embraced independence as Becca in season two. Can you give us a tease of what we can expect for season three?
2: I have no idea. But what I do know is that the writers know how to tell Becca's story as it's meant to be. All I can say is all we can do is just be patient and see what happens.
1: We'll stay tuned. We will watch in real time. I want to just go back to the book. What made you want to write this story and share your own journey?
2: Well, like I said before, Michael and I, we both bonded over being autistic, but also having shared lived experiences. And that's why we wanted to create these series of books so we can let kids know that it's okay to think differently and it's okay to feel confident to be themselves.
1: Tal Anderson, thank you so much for joining us. Really a pleasure to have you. You can now purchase Old Tal, Not Like That, wherever books are sold. And that is our show for this hour. I'm Lindsay Davis. Be sure to stay tuned to ABC News Live for more context and analysis of the day's top stories. Thanks so much for streaming with us. Have a great night.

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27: Breaking news tonight, tornado warnings and watches in the Northeast. Moments ago, a possible tornado in Pennsylvania. Rain

0: news tonight. Tornado warnings and watches in the Northeast. Moments ago, a possible tornado in Pennsylvania. Rain pouring into New York's Penn Station up to 5 inches possible. Severe storms from Washington, D.C. to Philadelphia to New York. Lee Goldberg timing it all out. Also breaking, chilling new video showing the deadly collision involving a police helicopter blindsided by a small plane. One trooper pulling another out of the wreckage and what we've just learned. Tonight, the FBI says it foiled a terror plot targeting the New York State Capitol in Albany. A 35-year-old woman allegedly wanted to bomb the building, killing as many lawmakers as possible. Tonight, amid reports of deteriorating conditions on board, the USS Abraham Lincoln is finally heading home following its record-long deployment. It comes as President Trump threatens Iran with what he's calling economic D-Day. The bombshell decision rocking the UK. Prince Harry and Meghan Markle making their surprise return. What's behind their sudden move? Developing tonight, the DEA joining the investigation into the sudden death of actress Hayden Panettiere. New details on the suspect seen wearing a chilling mask, stalking men and women in the Northeast. Who's behind the mask and what authorities are saying tonight? The FBI searching the home of disgraced former Democratic Congressman Eric Swalwell, seizing his electronic devices. Disturbing video allegedly showing a mailman attacking a peacock. Two fishermen rescued after spending 5 days adrift in a large cooler. And America strong tonight, the 5-year-old dog falling 120 feet down the side of a cliff and the daring rescue to save him.
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0: Good evening. I'm Whit Johnson in for David tonight. We begin with breaking news. Tornado warnings and watches across the Northeast at this hour. Moments ago, a possible tornado reported in Columbia, Pennsylvania. Here in New York City, rain pouring into a very busy Penn Station. And heavy rain coming down in the Baltimore area, snarling the commute home. We're tracking severe storms throughout the region, tornado and flood watches from Washington, D.C. to Philadelphia to New York. Hundreds of flights already canceled. ABC's senior meteorologist Lee Goldberg leads us off with the images coming in.
2: Tonight, powerful storms targeting the I-95 corridor from D.C. to New York to Philly. Rain pouring into Penn Station. This funnel cloud spotted churning outside Lancaster, Pennsylvania. Our Philly station, WPVI, tracking tornado warnings over Atlantic City and Dover, Delaware, late today.
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2: This massive waterspout looming over Lake Erie in Sandusky, Ohio. Overnight, powerful heat fueled microbursts in the Florida Panhandle. And in Alabama, this sunroom destroyed by a burst of rain and wind. The storms targeting the I-95 corridor after pummeling the Midwest yet again. Our Alex Perez in Gary, Indiana, where families have been without electricity or running water for nearly 10 days.
4: There are still downed trees and power lines across Gary and Northwest Indiana. The utility company doesn't anticipate being able to fully restore power until Tuesday, a full 2 weeks since the storms hit.
2: Power crews trying to repair months worth of damage in just weeks.
0: So let's get right to Lee Goldberg to time this all out. Lee, these dangerous storms are moving in right now.
5: We're under a flash flood warning here in New York City, drenching downpours out here right now. And in fact, there was a large confirmed tornado near Dover, Delaware. You're in the Little Creek area. Take shelter. That storm is still tornado worn. We have tornado watches and severe thunderstorm watches. They're up and down the I-95 corridor, damaging winds of 75 miles an hour. This goes from New York City all the way to eastern North Carolina. This flash flood threat, this is the second highest level for flooding, upwards of 3 inches an hour, potentially more than a half foot of rain in some places. We're timing this out. The worst is now through the early evening hours. Straight line winds and heavy downpours. It'll start to push offshore later tonight. Lingering downpours, Long Island and southeastern New England. We get a break tomorrow, but unfortunately, it's an unsettled weekend and the rain only getting harder here in New York. Whit?
0: Yep, it's all just getting started. Okay, Lee, we appreciate it. Also breaking tonight, chilling new video showing the deadly midair crash involving a state police helicopter and a small plane near Harrisburg, Pennsylvania. The helicopter seen hovering just 10 feet above the ground. The plane appearing to slam into it from behind. The plane's pilot killed a trooper and colonel inside the helicopter, both injured. Here's ABC's Aaron Katursky.
6: Tonight's startling new video shows the moment a small plane crashed midair with a Pennsylvania State Police helicopter, killing the plane's pilot.

0: pilot and injuring two state troopers. The plane suddenly veering right off the runway during landing, blindsiding the helicopter as it hovered just feet off the ground.
1: The pilots would not have been able to even see that airplane approaching them.
0: That plane shearing off the helicopter's rotor blades and tail before breaking apart.
1: It was a very violent crash. That plane was cut into a lot of pieces.
0: One trooper managed to pull his bloodied colleague out of the wreckage. The collision Wednesday happened during a state police training exercise at the Carlisle Airport near Harrisburg.
2: The Cessna came in straight and level, suddenly increased its pitch, severe nose up, did a left turn, leveled off again, and then flew into the back of the helicopter.
0: Tonight, authorities identifying the plane's pilot as Paul Sokolowski, a respected emergency room doctor who became a flight instructor in February. Incredibly, with the two state troopers aboard the helicopter walked away with relatively minor injuries. Witnesses said the plane pilot was conducting some maintenance on the aircraft before the fatal flight, and investigators tonight, Witt, are working to determine whether that had anything to do with the crash. Witt,
3: truly incredible video. Okay, Aaron, thank you. We move on now to the FBI saying it's foiled an alarming terror plot targeting the New York State Capitol building in Albany. A 35-year-old woman allegedly pledging allegiance to ISIS. Authorities say she was seen buying bomb-making materials from a hardware store. Here's ABC's Chief Justice Correspondent, Pierre Thomas.
4: The FBI says the woman in this photograph was conducting surveillance on the state capitol in Albany, New York, as part of a plan to bomb the building and kill as many state senators as she could.
5: The allegations in this complaint are deeply disturbing.
4: Jessica Bowie is charged with providing material support to ISIS, allegedly seen here at Home Depot buying items for a bomb, including a large bin of nails, electrical tape, and batteries. And the FBI claims she conducted surveillance on the Capitol at least five times, allegedly seen here with her cell phone. They say this is the DoorDash bag she allegedly told informants she planned to use to smuggle a bomb inside the Capitol. FBI officials say they became aware of Bowie after she was active on social media, allegedly posting increasingly radical comments. They say on May 28th, Bowie allegedly swore allegiance to the leader of ISIS, becoming a member. Then the FBI set up a sting where at least three undercover informants posing as Islamic radicals say they made contact with Bowie. She allegedly discussed executing the plot, including what would happen if she encountered police.
5: She requested a gun she intended to use on any law enforcement officer who tried to stop her.
4: When Bowie was arrested yesterday, authorities claimed that she had that gun and a bomb she did not know was fake. Witt.
3: All right, Pierre Thomas for us tonight. Next year, President Trump escalating the pressure on Iran, threatening what he calls economic D-Day and vowing economic warfare on an unprecedented scale. The warning coming as the USS Abraham Lincoln heads home from its record deployment. Here's ABC's Rachel Scott.
6: Tonight, after 272 days at sea, the 5,000 sailors and Marines on the USS Lincoln are finally heading home. As the war dragged on, conditions on board deteriorating. Sailors' family members telling the Military Times at least two sailors tried to jump overboard. President Trump has dismissed concerns.
7: Have the deployments gone on too long?
8: No. Not nearly long enough.
6: The war now about to enter month seven. The president threatening economic D-Day, demanding that allies cut off business with Iran.
9: This is going to be the greatest coordinated economic isolation in the history of the world. And we are going to them and saying, you are either with us or against us.
6: Trump warning any country that allows its financial institutions, businesses, airports, or government entities to provide any type of lifeline to Iran will itself face tremendous economic consequences. No word yet on how any of this would work, or whether the president is ready to punish Iran's top trading partner, China. Tonight, Vice President J.D. Vance saying the war with Iran is now in a new phase.
10: This is a delicate dance because we apply economic pressure to them. They're going to try to apply economic pressure to us.
6: And amid all this uncertainty, oil prices are rising. Gas now averaging about $4.10 a gallon. And over on Wall Street, the markets are reeling, the Dow plunging more than 700 points.
11: Whit.
3: Rachel Scott at the White House, thank you. Tonight, sources telling ABC News the FBI has searched the home of former Democratic Congressman Eric Swalwell, agents seizing his electronic devices. ABC's Perry Russum joins us now. So, Perry, what more are you learning on this?
12: Yeah, with sources tell ABC News, former Congressman Eric Swalwell was served a warrant by federal agents Saturday night at San Francisco International Airport. They seized his laptop and his iPhone. The next day, agents searched his home in Washington, D.C. The California Democrat, once a rising star, resigned in disgrace amid accusations of sexual misconduct. Sources tell ABC News the criminal investigation centers around allegations of sexual assault. Swalwell has denied ever assaulting anybody.
3: Whit. All right, Perry Russum with those new details. Thank you. We move on now to the bombshell decision rocking the UK. Prince Harry and Meghan Markle revealing their surprise return to Britain, but with no plans to resume their royal duties. And tonight there is no shortage of reaction to their decision. ABC's chief international correspondent James Longman in London tonight.
13: Shockwaves through Britain tonight at Harry and Meghan's return to the UK after moving to California 6 years ago for what the world assumed would be for good. They're coming back.
14: There's just been complete shock to this news because it feels like a complete U-turn on everything that Harry and Meghan have said since they left 6 years ago.
13: It was just a year ago that Harry said this.
15: I can't see a world in which I would be bringing my wife and children back to the UK at this point.
13: 2 years after the wedding, their fairy tale turned into a nightmare. The British press hounding the couple. The family fled to California, sitting down for that bombshell interview with Oprah. Meghan opened up about having had suicidal thoughts, and the couple alleged racism inside the palace walls. The royal family pushed back.
16: Can you just let me know, is the royal family a racist family, sir?
17: No, very much not a racist family.
13: Harry's book, Spare, also opened up sensitive wounds, speaking to our Michael Strahan in 2023.
15: I genuinely believe that if me and my family can reconcile, can put our differences behind us, but first there needs to be conversation and accountability.
13: But now they will return, and soon, in time for 7-year-old Archie and 5-year-old Lilibet to enrol in school, although they will not be working royals. Local reports say they'll keep their homes in Montecito and Portugal, but will find a private home outside of London.
18: I think he's lonely. I think he's missing his family.
19: They've built a lovely life together. And sadly, I think that no matter where they live, they're going to get vilified. So they just ought to go wherever makes them happiest.
13: Whit, Harry has long argued that the British government should pay for his family's security. The government says they only pay for the security of working royals. And so tonight, it is still an open question whether that can be resolved, even if they come back to live in the United Kingdom. Whit.
3: All right, James Longman, thank you for that. Tonight, sources tell ABC News the DEA is joining the investigation into the death of actress Hayden Panettiere. A police report shows investigators have not determined if drugs or alcohol played a role in her death. Authorities say her long-term boyfriend, Brian Hickerson, and his brother showed officers a bag containing her medication. Hickerson's attorney releasing a statement saying Hayden's death remains under investigation, and it is important to allow that investigation to proceed. Now to the new developments in the urgent manhunt for a mass suspect terrorizing people in Philadelphia. Authorities say they have now identified a 22-year-old man accused of chasing men and women while wearing a chilling mask and asking, "Are you ready to die?" He remains on the loose. Here's ABC's Rhiannon Alley.
20: Tonight, authorities in Philadelphia are asking the public to help them find the masked man terrorizing people across the city, now identifying him as 22-year-old Zymir Hughes.
21: If Zymir Hughes was trying to scare people, make them run, who's scared now? Who's running now?
20: Police today releasing new video of their alleged suspect in that disturbing doll face mask. They say he harassed 15 to 16 people on city streets before allegedly chasing this female jogger.
21: You think it's funny to scare people? Well, get ready to get scared by us, because we got the handcuffs. We got the jail cell.
20: Officials say Hughes travels for work and could be on the West Coast.
22: Whit, police believe Hughes filmed these encounters for social media content. He is now facing harassment and assault charges. Whit?
3: Rhiannon Alley for us tonight. A show of support today at the Lindsay Clancy murder trial. The mother accused of strangling her three young children in Duxbury, Massachusetts. Hundreds of women wearing pink rallying outside Plymouth Superior Court. They say the case is shining a spotlight on maternal mental health. The defense arguing Clancy was suffering from a postpartum psychosis at the time of the killings. When we come back, the disturbing images from a Pasadena neighborhood surveillance video showing a mailman appearing to attack a wild peacock. Two fishermen lost at sea for 5 days. How they survived inside a cooler. A suspect leads police on a wild dirt bike chase through L.A. How it ended. And the family dog stuck on a cliff. The daring rescue to bring him to safety.
1: You've never seen anything like this before.
2: 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I mean, that's incredible.
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1: Premieres Tuesday, September 1st. Tupac Shakur, now 30 years after he was gunned down in Vegas, a one-time reputed gang leader stands trial for his murder. 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
3: Next tonight, disturbing video shows a mailman appearing to attack a wild peacock in a Pasadena neighborhood. Security video appears to show the mailman throwing liquid on the bird and then an object at him. The white peacock was taken to a local shelter and is expected to recover. The video is edited and you don't see the entire incident. The birds are known to roam freely in the neighborhood and can be aggressive. The Postal Service says it's investigating. Two fishermen are back on dry land after spending 5 days stranded at sea. They survived by climbing inside a large cooler and hanging on as they drifted in the Pacific. The Mexican Navy rescuing the men after an aircraft spotted them. Both men said to be in stable condition. When we come back, the dramatic police chase in L.A., a man on a dirt bike evading officers, and the family dog stranded on a cliff, the daring rescue.
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54: I'm not sure I heard that. What was that last item?
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3: To the index now, a dirt bike rider leading police on a chase through Los Angeles. Officers appearing to corner him in a gas station, but he gets away with the hose still attached. He's then spotted in a park grabbing gasoline that apparently had been left behind, police tracking him all the way. After about an hour, the suspect reportedly falling off the bike and attempting to hide in a trash can. He was eventually taken into custody. The FDA upgrading a recall of frozen blueberries to its highest risk level over potential E. coli contamination. The voluntary recall involves four varieties of Greenwise organic blueberries and mixed berries sold at Publix grocery stores across the country in 10 and 48-ounce bags. More on our website. Still ahead, the family dog that fell more than 100 feet down a cliff and the incredible effort to save him.
1: Tupac Shakur, now 30 years after he was gunned down in Vegas, a one-time reputed gang leader stands trial for his murder. Follow every detail. 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
38: Yeah. 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
3: Finally tonight, America Strong, the family that wouldn't give up on their missing dog and the dramatic rescue.
39: Tonight, just outside Nashville, Tennessee, a brave, remarkable rescue hundreds of feet down the side of a cliff to save a family dog trapped and in desperate need. The dog, 5-year-old Carl, an Italian breed, had been swimming in a creek and playing with other dogs before going missing. Carl's owner, along with friends and neighbors, all began looking for Carl as night fell. Searching for hours, not giving up, and incredibly, the next morning, a breakthrough. A neighbor using a drone spotting Carl on the edge of a steep cliff more than 100 feet down. There he is, looking over the edge, the rock barely bigger than him. Two local firefighters rappelling down the steep cliff, slowly and carefully making their way down to Carl in harnesses. Gently approaching the dog, not to frighten him, reaching out for his collar and getting a grip. That firefighter picking him up, placing him into a duffel bag. Carl's head peeking out. He's okay. The firefighters zip him up and carry him back up the cliff to safety. And look how far down they are. After 17 hours, Carl back in his family's arms, and that owner overjoyed. There he is, holding Carl, the team of firefighters and first responders surrounding them. Tonight, Carl back home and doing well, with a message of thanks to the brave team who saved him.
40: This is Carl right here. Carl's doing great. All the first responders that came in to assist in getting Carl out. It was really a bad situation. Thank you, guys.
3: Amazing what those rescuers can do. Thanks so much for watching tonight. I'm Whit Johnson in New York. Have a great night.
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14: Tonight on ABC News Live Prime, a terror attack averted. Authorities say they stopped what could have been a devastating attack on the capital of New York. A woman accused of pledging allegiance to ISIS is now under arrest. Learn the chilling details investigators say they uncovered. A deadly mid-air collision in Pennsylvania. A small plane slams into a state police helicopter during training. What investigators are now piecing together about those final moments.
17: I'm Rachel Scott here at the White House, where President Trump is now vowing there will be an economic D-Day for Iran. He's now threatening major consequences for any country that provides any support to Iran. So the big question tonight, what exactly does it all mean? Is this just more tough rhetoric, or will the president actually follow through with action?
14: A royal twist no one saw coming. After Megxit rocked the monarchy, Prince Harry and Meghan may be returning to life across the pond.
18: Maybe he's just truly British at the end of the day, and he just misses home.
14: We'll take a closer look at whether tattered family ties can be mended. And wild weather hits the Northeast Corridor. We'll pinpoint the storms and the impact to millions in the bullseye.
1: From ABC News World Headquarters in New York, this is Prime with Lindsay Davis.
14: Good evening, everyone. I'm Lindsay Davis. Thank you so much for streaming with us. We begin with an ISIS-inspired terror plot thwarted. The FBI says they arrested a woman for plotting to attack the New York State Capitol building in Albany. Authorities say the 35-year-old allegedly pledged allegiance to ISIS, spent weeks surveilling the Capitol, purchased bomb materials from a hardware store, and plotted with FBI informants for weeks.
19: In her own words, she continued, as referenced in the complaint, quote, "I don't want to take this kind of risk and have it kill, what, two or three people? What good is that?"
14: Officials also released these unsettling images of the New York Capitol complex where she circled the building she planned to target. We're learning more about what this woman told the FBI after her arrest. ABC's Chief Justice Correspondent Pierre Thomas has those details and leads us off.
20: The FBI says the woman in this photograph was conducting surveillance on the state capitol in Albany, New York, as part of a plan to bomb the building and kill as many state senators as she could.
19: The allegations in this complaint are deeply disturbing.
20: Jessica Bowie is charged with providing material support to ISIS, allegedly seen here at Home Depot buying items for a bomb, including a large bin of nails, electrical tape, and batteries. And the FBI claims she conducted surveillance on the Capitol at least five times, allegedly seen here with her cell phone. They say this is the DoorDash bag she allegedly told informants she planned to use to smuggle a bomb inside the Capitol. FBI officials say they became aware of Bowie after she was active on social media, allegedly posting increasingly radical comments. They say on May 28th, Bowie allegedly swore allegiance to the leader of ISIS, becoming a member. Then the FBI set up a sting where at least three undercover informants posing as Islamic radicals say they made contact with Bowie. She allegedly discussed executing the plot, including what would happen if she encountered police.
19: She requested a gun she intended to use on any law enforcement officer who tried to stop her.
20: When Bowie was arrested yesterday, authorities claimed that she had that gun and a bomb she did not know was fake. Lindsay?
14: Pierre, thank you. Severe storms blowing through the Northeast this evening. Flood warnings, severe thunderstorm warnings, even tornado warnings were issued throughout the afternoon. Multiple inches of rain are expected. ABC senior meteorologist Lee Goldberg has the latest pictures coming in.
21: Tonight, powerful storms targeting the I-95 corridor from D.C. to New York to Philly. Rain pouring into Penn Station. This funnel cloud spotted churning outside Lancaster, Pennsylvania. Our Philly station, WPVI, tracking tornado warnings over Atlantic City and Dover, Delaware, late today.
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0: Overnight, powerful heat fueled microbursts in the Florida panhandle. And in Alabama, this sunroom destroyed by a burst of rain and wind. The storms targeting the I-95 corridor after pummeling the Midwest yet again. Our Alex Perez in Gary, Indiana, where families have been without electricity or running water for nearly 10 days.
2: There are still downed trees and power lines across Gary and Northwest Indiana. The utility company doesn't anticipate being able to fully restore power until Tuesday, a full 2 weeks since the storms hit.
0: Power crews trying to repair months worth of damage in just weeks.
14: Rough going all over the map. Lee Goldberg joins us now. So, Lee, what can you tell us about a confirmed tornado and what we can expect the rest of the night?
3: Lindsay, large confirmed tornado near Dover, Delaware during the evening hours. There are tornado-worn storms west of Philly. Flash flood warnings into New York City. So a rough evening along the I-95 corridor. Later on this evening, we'll start to see some improvement. But you have this rare moderate risk of flash flooding from central New Jersey and New York City just east of the Philly area, where you can have rainfall rates 2 to 3 inches an hour. All too familiar with these flooding forecasts over the summer. We're timing it with the worst during the evening hours. Late evening, still some rain lingering overnight in the eastern Long Island, southern New England. We have a better day tomorrow. Unfortunately, unsettled weather moves in the weekend with even more rain threats. Then we talk about another tropical threat for Hawaii. It's not a direct impact, but this may become a tropical storm as we go through the weekend. It's likely to travel south of the islands, but at the same time, double-digit rainfall totals possible on the Big Island, and that on top of all the rain they've seen will cause more flooding. Lindsay?
14: All right. Lee Goldberg for us. Thanks so much, Lee. Now to the disturbing new video that shows the moment a state police helicopter was blindsided by a small plane in Carlisle, Pennsylvania. The plane's pilot was killed in the deadly collision, and a trooper and colonel in the helicopter were injured escaping the wreckage. Here's ABC's chief investigative correspondent, Aaron Katursky.
9: Tonight's startling new video shows the moment a small plane crashed midair with a Pennsylvania State Police helicopter, killing the plane's pilot and injuring two state troopers. The plane suddenly veering right off the runway during landing, blindsiding the helicopter as it hovered just feet off the ground.
10: The pilots would not have been able to even see that airplane approaching them.
9: That plane shearing off the helicopter's rotor blades and tail before breaking apart.
10: It was a very violent crash. That plane was cut into a lot of pieces.
9: One trooper managed to pull his bloodied colleague out of the wreckage. The collision Wednesday happened during a state police training exercise at the Carlisle Airport near Harrisburg.
15: The Cessna came in straight and level, suddenly increased its pitch, severe nose up, did a left turn, leveled off again, and then flew into the back of the helicopter.
9: Tonight, authorities identifying the plane's pilot as Paul Sokolowski, a respected emergency room doctor who became a flight instructor in February.
16: Incredibly, Lindsay, the two Pennsylvania State Police troopers aboard the helicopter walked away with relatively minor injuries. Eyewitnesses said the plane pilot was conducting some maintenance on the aircraft before the fatal flight, and tonight investigators are trying to determine whether that had anything to do with the crash. Lindsay?
14: Just a horrific video and outcome there. Aaron, thank you. Tonight, new details in the deadly helicopter crash that killed 7 people in northern Kenya. Investigators say the aircraft was nearly destroyed by the impact and fire, leaving behind no recoverable electronic flight data. Authorities are now examining everything from the pilot's experience and maintenance records to weather conditions and communications before the crash. 4 Americans, a Kenyan pilot, and 2 Ecuadorian nationals are among the victims. Families are now mourning as investigators work to determine what caused Wednesday's deadly crash. Turning now to Washington, where President Trump is threatening what he calls economic D-Day for Iran. The warning comes as the USS Abraham Lincoln heads home after its record-long deployment in the region. Here's ABC's Rachel Scott.
23: Tonight, after 272 days at sea, the 5,000 sailors and Marines on the USS Lincoln are finally heading home. As the war dragged on, conditions on board deteriorating. Sailors' family members telling the Military Times at least 2 sailors trying to jump overboard. President Trump has dismissed concerns.
24: Has the deployment gone on too long?
25: No. Not nearly long enough.
23: The war now about to enter month 7. The president threatening economic D-Day, demanding that allies cut off business with Iran.
26: This is going to be the greatest coordinated economic isolation in the history of the world. And we are going to them and saying, you are either with us or against us.
23: Trump warning any country that allows its financial institutions, businesses, airports, or government entities to provide any type of lifeline to Iran will itself face tremendous economic consequences. No word yet on how any of this would work, or whether the president is ready to punish Iran's top trading partner, China. Tonight, Vice President J.D. Vance saying the war with Iran is now in a new phase.
4: This is a delicate dance because we apply economic pressure to them. They're going to try to apply economic pressure to us.
14: Rachel Scott joins us now. So, Rachel, tell us about this continued fallout for the economy over the Iran war.
5: Yeah, well, look, amid all this uncertainty, Lindsay, oil prices are continuing to rise. Gas right now is averaging about $4.10 a gallon. And then over on Wall Street, the markets are reeling, the Dow plunging more than 700 points, Lindsay.
14: Quite a drop there. Rachel Scott for us. Thanks so much, Rachel. We're joined now by Republican Congressman Scott Perry of Pennsylvania, a member of the House Foreign Affairs Committee. Thank you so much, Congressman, for joining us tonight. As you know, President Trump has threatened economic D-Day against Iran, saying it will be the most crushing economic operation ever taken against the country. But what he described seems like it would require international cooperation and enforcement to isolate Iran, which hasn't happened yet in this war. So does the president's threat have any actual teeth?
6: No, I think it does. And I think you're going to start seeing what's really important is some of the surrounding Arab countries joining in this economic, whatever you want to call it, battle against Iran. And you know, this president is the president in my lifetime that has been most loath to be in conflict, to be in war, to go to war. But he also understands that Iran has been in a war with the United States of America, shouts death to America every day, and was on the doorstep of being able to deliver nuclear payloads to places around the globe. And there was simply no other choice except to deal with them. He still doesn't want the loss of life. He does not want the tension. He does not want the conflict. Unfortunately, we're dealing with, and he's dealing with, a theocratic death cult that gets its reward in the next life for killing people like President Trump and American citizens. And it's very hard to strike a deal with someone that has a suicide wish.
14: We've seen military pressure do very little in months to change Iran's stance, and the hardliners there seem dug in. Can you say with any confidence that the president has a clear strategy beyond threats to change the trajectory of this war?
6: Oh, I know that the president has a strategy, but unfortunately, look, every single conflict, there's a strategy involved. The problem is for every single conflict is that the enemy has a vote. And again, it's very difficult to deal with people that are irrational. Americans and Westerners like to ascribe their own value system, their own beliefs on other people. These people do not believe the same thing that you do. They're happy to strap a bomb to the child that they had for the express purpose of blowing up their enemy so that he can go see Allah. Most Westerners would never conceive of something like that. So it is very difficult to find some common ground with someone with that mindset. The president is trying everything he can to minimize the loss of life and the disruption, at the same time making sure that the leading sponsor of terrorism around the globe cannot have a nuclear weapon and the ability to deliver it, because we know that they will.
14: Iran's foreign minister responded to the president's economic threat with this, saying the so-called economic D-Day is a diversion from America's own crisis. Unprecedented debt and surging interest costs, doubling down on failed policies, will only bring further defeat and enmity of Iranians. Does he have a point? Isn't the U.S. facing real economic pressure right now with this war doing little to help American consumers if it continues to drag on?
6: Certainly every single consumer has faced economic pressure. Let's remember that during the Biden administration, inflation was nearly 10%. It's about 2.5% now. What Iran's doing is propaganda, and we should not listen to them. We should not believe anything they say. They practice a thing called taqiyya, which allows them to lie to everybody else in advancement and in furtherance of their goals. This is all propaganda. It is meaningless drivel from people that aren't in charge of anything, have no power, have no authority, and are soon probably not going to be on the face of the planet.
14: Tomorrow marks just 75 days until the midterms. You're from Pennsylvania. How hard is it to defend this war on the campaign trail?
6: Well, look, nobody likes paying high gas prices, myself included. My constituents don't. But again, let's remember how this all started. First of all, Iran declared war on the United States 47 years ago. And we can't allow them to have a nuclear weapon. It's easy for people to be critical of the United States or President Trump, but I find it interesting they're not critical of the people that actually declared war and the people that are the number one state sponsor of terrorism around the globe, responsible for killing millions of Americans. So no, we don't like paying high gas prices. You know what else we don't like? Dead Americans or nuclear conflict.
14: Congressman Scott Perry, thank you so much for your time tonight.
6: Thank you. God bless you.
14: The FBI searched the home of former California Democratic Congressman Eric Swalwell today. This was part of an investigation into allegations of sexual misconduct. Agents seized a number of electronic devices. I want to bring in ABC's Perry Russum for more. Perry, what can you tell us?
7: Yeah, Lindsay, sources tell ABC News former Congressman Eric Swalwell was served a warrant by federal agents Saturday night at San Francisco International Airport. They seized his laptop and his iPhone. The next day, agents searched his home in Washington, D.C. The California Democrat, once a rising star, resigned in disgrace amid accusations of sexual misconduct. Sources tell ABC News the criminal investigation centers around allegations of sexual assault. Swalwell has denied ever assaulting anybody, Lindsay.
14: All right. Perry Russum for us. Thanks so much, Perry. A suspect in Philadelphia who's been terrorizing joggers while wearing a frightening mask has been identified by police. Today, officials announced his identity. ABC's Rhiannon Alley has more.
8: Tonight, authorities in Philadelphia are asking the public to help them find the masked man terrorizing people across the city, now identifying him as 22-year-old Zymir Hughes.
11: If Zymir Hughes was trying to scare people, make them run, who's scared now? Who's running now?
8: Police today releasing new video of their alleged suspect in that disturbing doll face mask. They say he harassed 15 to 16 people on city streets before allegedly chasing this female jogger.
11: You think it's funny to scare people? Well, get ready to get scared by us, because we got the handcuffs. We got the jail cell.
8: Officials say Hughes travels for work and could be on the West Coast.
14: Lindsay, police believe Hughes filmed these encounters for social media content. He is now facing harassment and assault charges. Lindsay?
12: Scary images there, Rhiannon. Thank you. Now to the surprise royal comeback. After 6 years in the U.S., Prince Harry and Meghan are moving their family back to the U.K. with no plans to resume their royal duties. ABC's chief international correspondent James Longman is in London with reaction.
13: Shockwaves through Britain tonight at Harry and Meghan's return to the UK after moving to California 6 years ago for what the world assumed would be for good. They're coming back.
17: There's just been complete shock to this news because it feels like a complete U-turn on everything that Harry and Meghan have said since they left 6 years ago.
13: It was just a year ago that Harry said this.
18: I can't see a world in which I would be bringing my wife and children back to the UK at this point.
13: 2 years after the wedding, their fairy tale turned into a nightmare. The British press hounding the couple. The family fled to California, sitting down for that bombshell interview with Oprah. Meghan opened up about having had suicidal thoughts, and the couple alleged racism inside the palace walls. The royal family pushed back.
27: Can you just let me know, is the royal family a racist family, sir?
28: No, we're very much not a racist family.
13: Harry's book, Spare, also opened up sensitive wounds. Speaking to our Michael Strahan in 2023.
18: But I genuinely believe that if me and my family can reconcile, can put our differences behind us, but first there needs to be conversation and accountability.
13: But now they will return, and soon, in time for 7-year-old Archie and 5-year-old Lilibet to enrol in school, although they will not be working royals. Local reports say they'll keep their homes in Montecito and Portugal, but will find a private home outside of London.
29: I think he's lonely. I think he's missing his family.
30: They've built a lovely life together. And sadly, I think that no matter where they live, they're going to get vilified. So they just ought to go wherever makes them happiest.
14: They'll all be back together again. James Longman joins us now from Buckingham Palace. So, James, what do you make of all this? And what does Britain make of it?
31: Lindsay, it's a shock, right? I mean, most Britons thought that
0: Harry and Meghan were gone for good. I mean, they burned a lot of bridges when they left here. Let's be real about it. That sit down with Oprah, they essentially alleged that there was racism inside the palace. And whether that was true or not, it kind of doesn't matter. The impression that Britain had was that Meghan especially was done with this country and they didn't think that they were ever going to come back. So I think this is a lot to process for people. Harry has also taken on the press in this country in a really big way, and the press, make no bones about it, the tabloid newspapers in this country, they will be out for blood when these two come back, with their family, of course. Yes, Meghan and Harry have a lot of supporters. It will be a kind of rival couple in many ways for the Waleses, for the Prince and Princess of Wales, William and Kate. They will be unnerved about this, of course, now where they'll see perhaps there'll be like a rival court in another part of the UK. It's fascinating. I think one of the big answers as to why now might be the King's health. They want to spend a little bit more time with a man who they're not sure will be around for too much longer. We cannot know that. That is pure speculation. But one imagines a son wants to make sure his father can spend some more time with his grandchildren. But ultimately, this is going to happen very soon, perhaps as soon as in just the next 10 days, because they want to make sure they get their kids into school here in Britain. But big, big day here in the United Kingdom, Lindsay.
12: Big change afoot. All right, James Longman for us. Thanks so much, James. Coming up, happy hour is looking different these days as fewer U.S. adults say they drink alcohol. So what's behind the shift and what's the new drink of choice? We break it down by the numbers. And we take you to New Orleans, the birthplace of jazz and a celebration not only of the forefathers of this music, but also a wave of new artists in an art form that reflects the spirit and soul of America. Why have you described it before as the soul of America?
1: Music is not just entertainment. It's a spiritual practice. The music highlights the spirit of the people, which is resilient and joyful. So that's a big part of why I say it's the soul of America. Many reasons why.
12: Plus, why some school districts are removing lettuce and jalapenos from their menus as kids head back to school.
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27: Welcome back, everyone. Apparently, Americans are not drinking like they used to. Alcohol consumption remains at a record low. That's according to new research released today by Gallup. So what's driving this trend and what are Americans replacing alcohol with? Let's take a look by the numbers. 54% of U.S. adults say that they drink alcohol. That matches last year's record low. That's down significantly in just a couple of years. In 2023, 62% of adults said that they drank alcohol. 13% say that they sometimes drink too much, also a record low for that metric. Meanwhile, 17% of people say that they have substituted a non-alcoholic beverage for alcohol. 51% now consider moderate drinking bad for your health. Prior to 2023, a majority of Americans said moderate drinking makes no difference in your health. Just 6% of people said that they thought moderate alcohol consumption is good for your health. That number has been falling for decades. In 2005, more than 25% said moderate amounts of alcohol were good for you. As for Americans' favorite type of alcohol, beer is still king, but the lead is shrinking. 36% of Americans prefer beer, 32% prefer cocktails, and 30% prefer wine. Younger Americans, they are behind the surge in popularity for liquor, while wine is most popular among people older than 55. For more on this changing trend, let's bring in ABC News medical contributor, Dr. Darian Sutton. All right, so just break it down for us. What actually happens to our bodies when we're consuming alcohol?
28: An important question. So when we consume alcohol, it's broken down into a toxic metabolite called acetaldehyde, and that's where the harm lies. And it doesn't matter whether you're drinking beer, hard liquor, or wine. When that acetaldehyde gets into your body, it causes a multitude of changes, which can include oxidative stress on our cells. That increases the risk of developing abnormal cells, and that's the basis for cancer, as well as inflammation and even hormone dysregulation. I think what is becoming more talked about is the fact that alcohol itself is a known carcinogen. It's related to at least 7 different types of cancer. And in fact, in 2025, the U.S. Surgeon General Advisory Committee concluded that alcohol contributed to at least 100,000 new cancer cases every year, and at least 20,000 new cancer-related deaths.
27: And so 20 years ago, more Americans thought that, you know, it's actually good for you to drink alcohol. That number has since plummeted. Why do you think the shift?
28: I think it's public awareness. You know, in that study, that same Gallup poll, 86% of Americans say that they've heard at least something about research relating alcohol to long-term negative health effects. And I think that really is what many people are thinking about when they're choosing alcohol or not choosing alcohol. When you look at the overall understanding of the data, it seems as though people are shifting mainly because of that public opinion shift. And that is increasingly making people change their behavior because of that. You know, all of this together, there's likely other factors as well. When we talk talk about GLPs, for example, and the use of them, that is rising. We know that there's new evidence that associates use of GLPs with reductions in alcohol use. But I think at the end of it, Lindsay, I think more and more people are simply aware of the risk and the connection and making choices for themselves and their health.
27: The mocktail is starting to sound a little better.
28: Yeah, absolutely.
27: All right, Dr. Sutton, thank you so much as always. Coming up, the FDA is out with a new warning about frozen berries, why the food recall has been upgraded to the highest alert level. And a wild chase through the streets of Los Angeles, how people on the street actually jumped in to help a biker evade police.
0: The Dog Stars.
1: It's no surprise how fast civilization can disappear. We're the survivors.
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0: 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Rated R.
10: All right, bye. 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
35: I've fought with many warriors in my time. They were far stronger than all of us put together. And they died. Facing enemies that scared me far less than this one. We're going to need a miracle. Impossible.
36: You shouldn't be trying to steal my house.
37: I live here. Police is on the way.
36: No, you don't.
37: Police is on the way.
38: And that's when the squatter standoff started.
36: Get out of my house.
39: I realized that we really had a squatter on our hands.
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8: Welcome back to Prime. Here's a look at the stories making headlines right now. The FBI says a woman planned to attack the New York State Capitol in Albany. Authorities say the 35-year-old was seen buying bomb-making materials from a hardware store and discussed her plans with several FBI informants. She allegedly told them that her intent was to kill as many public officials as possible as part of an ISIS-inspired terror plot. New video shows the horrifying moments a small plane crashed midair with a Pennsylvania State Police helicopter. The collision happened during a state police training exercise when the plane veered off the runway, blindsiding the helicopter. A trooper managed to pull his colleague out of the wreckage, but the crash killed the plane's pilot and injured two state troopers. Apple Music will start labeling AI-made tracks later this year. The vice president of Apple Music told Billboard that more than a third of the songs uploaded to the platform are created by AI. The music streaming service said that they want to position their listeners in the best position to know how the music they're listening to was created. Residents in California are outraged over a video showing a postal worker throwing rocks at a beloved neighborhood peacock. The video shows the man hurling an object at the animal and then hitting it with a stick. USPS officials say that they take allegations of inappropriate conduct seriously. Still ahead, it's the beating heart of New Orleans, talking about jazz music, how the unpredictability and improvisation of the genre mirrors America itself. And two fishermen are saved after being stranded at sea, how they stayed alive for 5 days in the Pacific Ocean.
0: You've never seen anything like this before.
9: Here it is. I mean, that's incredible.
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12: 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This is breathtaking.
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0: Tupac Shakur, now 30 years after he was gunned down in Vegas, a one-time reputed gang leader stands trial for his murder. 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
8: 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New Orleans is known as the birthplace of jazz. The city's deep cultural roots stretch back generations.

to a time when music was a lifeline born from African rhythm carried by the forefathers of jazz, giving rise to an art form that reflects the spirit of America itself. Tonight, we remember the pioneers of the genre as the new wave of artists catapult jazz into the future.

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1: Orleans is amazing. 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
1: Really, first rate at 2 a.m. Where else can you see 6 and 7 year olds of all races speaking patois that's very unique and have the footwork to match? It's a thing that I believe is really soulful, not just in terms of New Orleans, but the ideal of what America can be. People coexisting, not in spite of their differences, but in celebration of them.
3: What's so beautiful about New Orleans is pretty much on every street corner, there's an incredible musician who could be on a stage performing.
0: I'm no expert, but I know one thing. New Orleans is the birthplace of jazz. And it's vibrant, soulful, loving creation that's ever been made.
3: You can tell the history of America, the story of America, through the story of jazz. It is concert music. It is shake your ass music. It is parade down the street music. It's the music you want to hear when your loved ones are gone and you're accompanying them to the cemetery.
4: It's a place where you had a musical gumbo of styles coming together and creating this beautiful improv-based piece of art.
2: What was it about New Orleans that you think has just created, many people call New Orleans really the birthplace of jazz?
5: The mix of people. You had French people, you had all the people from the Caribbean, the greatest port city of the South.
6: New Orleans, where the Mississippi meets the sea. For generations, jazz has been the heartbeat of this city. Its memory, its identity, its soul. And if you listen close enough, through its rhythms, you can hear the story of America itself.
3: You've got all this noise that's coming from the port. The sounds of the steamboats, the stevedores yelling, the clop-trop of horses and wagons, vendors who are walking through neighborhoods, singing songs and yelling, blackberries or bananas. You have sacred music going on, and then you have these bands.
6: Long before jazz had a name, its pulse was already echoing throughout the city, a sacred cadence that survived against impossible odds.
3: The heartbeat of all American music begins with African rhythms. In particular, beginning in the mid-1700s, Congo Square.
0: Congo Square, where the slaves and free people of color used to celebrate every Sunday.
7: Congo Square is really important in the history of Louisiana, the history of New Orleans. Neutral ground carved out by black people. The authority tried to stop that from the French all the way to the American authorities. But people always resisted and they kept that sacred place for their performances.
3: The beautiful part about the air is that it can't be segregated. People were figuring out ways to communicate via rhythm, to communicate with their ancestors, to pray, to mourn, to long for some other reality.
5: Because Congo Square existed, it's why we have all the music that features drums.
3: Early jazz draws from so many different musical streams. Church music, marching band music, music hall music, as well as the blues and ragtime. By the beginning of the 1900s, young people were looking for a far deeper emotional and psychological connection to music than they had ever had before. And they found it in jazz. Not just black people, white listeners, music lovers.
8: Is anyone finer in the state of Carolina?
3: Embracing syncopation, embracing improvisational music. And so we customarily say that the person who began it all for New Orleans was Buddy Bolden. Buddy Bolden was a cornet player known for an extraordinarily loud sound. Everybody who ever heard him said, boy, You could hear that guy for miles.
0: Thanks to Louis Armstrong, King Oliver, General Martin, is really where it started. And before you know it, jazz was born.
8: Baby, every night, one eye, shake my back, cause my mind,
4: Louis Armstrong absolutely is one of the early pioneers of jazz music. And he eventually was joined by people like Dizzy Gillespie, Charlie Parker, and so many others who contributed to making jazz what it is.
3: New Orleanians are grateful to Louis Armstrong for his artistic achievements and for being such an incredible ambassador worldwide for jazz, making a stand against segregation on the bandstand.
6: The pioneers of a sound whose roots run deep in the bayou. Titans like Louis Armstrong, who revolutionized the jazz scene by elevating the solo, transformed American music forever. Influencing rock, R&B, hip-hop, bounce, and now a new generation of artists. Wynton Marsalis, Kermit Ruffins, Trombone Shorty, and John Batiste among them, reimagining the genre, tracing their roots right back here.
5: The New Orleans I grew up in was rich in experiences. There's a lot of beauty, there's a lot of ugliness.
1: When I would go into the city, it was like going into a portal.
2: Why have you described it before as the soul of America?
1: Music is not just entertainment, it's a spiritual practice.

0: The music highlights the spirit of the people, which is resilient and joyful. So that's a big part of why I say it's the soul of America. Many reasons why.
1: It's a piece called Watermelon Man.
2: You've described before that jazz can be democracy in action. How so?
1: Well, it is that because it's the art form of a country whose cradle is that. It is an aspiration. I believe in the cause of freedom, even if it's not a reality. And I believe that belief is what makes it a reality. If you don't believe in it, it's never going to be real.
3: This nation was begun with an eye toward democracy, which, to my mind, is the coming together of people of an infinite variety of backgrounds and abilities. That's essentially the story of jazz, because it is an immigrant story. It is a story that is dominated by the transatlantic slave trade. It is a story that is born from the pain of loss and of a newfound reality in which people had to make the best of things. It is a music of extraordinary beauty. It is the story of

0: little jazz at the end.
1: You can hear the history there. Coming up, Emmy-nominated actor and star from The Pitt, Tal Anderson, joins us. Her new children's book, Oh, Tal, Not Like That, is a heartfelt story about navigating the world while celebrating neurodivergence. And why champagne producers in France are racing to pick grapes in the earliest harvest on record.
2: The Dog Stars.
3: It's no surprise how fast civilization can disappear. We're the survivors.
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1: The Federal Trade Commission is urging retailers to be more transparent about personalized pricing. That's when companies secretly vary prices based on how much they think individual customers will pay. Now businesses could face federal charges under a new FTC policy. The proposed policy says companies engaging in personalized pricing without revealing the data behind it could violate the FTC Act. It comes after the agency found grocers, clothing companies, and others were using third-party information to help them adjust online prices based on shoppers' locations, browsing histories, and how long they left items in their virtual shopping carts. We're less than 3 weeks away until the 2026 fantasy football season begins on September 9th, and some people are getting creative with it, with ideas like last place punishments. Danny New has this story.
31: My husband doing a fantasy football punishment.
32: Why is Chicago's John Leskey here dressed up as Eric Carle's The Very Hungry Caterpillar? Because once again, before the start of the NFL season, fantasy football players are finally serving their punishments for coming in last place last year.
31: I was actually kind of impressed by the end of it. I'm like, I would have tapped out really fast. Yeah. So
33: overall, you're proud of your husband.
31: I was pretty impressed.
32: There are millions of fantasy football leagues around the world, and the quest to generate the most unique last place punishment has become a bit of an annual internet tradition. In John's case, his league is mostly friends and family, so he made sure to at least FaceTime with his league mates' children, including his nephew.
34: And they were like, they haven't sat still for that long in like a month.
35: Playing Michael Brook today, no ball.
32: Meanwhile, in Canada, Connor Merritt here is in a league with all of his old hockey buddies. And his punishment was to go golfing without a ball and not tell anyone he joined why he didn't have one.
36: I go put my tee in the ground with no ball on it and swing. And I turn back, I go, that was a good one. And then he looks at me dead serious and goes, how do you know?
32: There's also a chance you could be locked in a closet and have to do a 1,000-piece baked bean puzzle. Or you might have to be like Ty in South Florida here, who had to compete in a bodybuilding competition.
0: I had no idea what I was doing. I was just hitting poses that I kind of saw them do.
32: In the case of Ty and his buddy Tommy, they have been in this league together since high school. And perhaps the best part is, Ty was the one who thought of this idea before the start of last season. So, in preparation, Ty shaved his body hair, got a spray tan, and over the course of many months, even lost 30 pounds. But why did he go through so much effort?
0: That's what makes fantasy football fantasy football.
1: A dirt bike rider leads Los Angeles police on a wild chase. The luxury specs raising eyebrows on a new all-electric seven-seater SUV. And why champagne producers in France are racing to pick their grapes in the region's earliest harvest ever. These stories and more in tonight's Rundown. A dirt bike rider led police on a wild chase through Los Angeles Wednesday evening. Police at one point cornered the rider at a gas station, but the suspect got away with a gas pump hose still attached.
2: Oh, hold the pump!
1: He was then spotted in a park refueling from a gasoline jug that had apparently been left behind. Police took him into custody at gunpoint after about an hour when the helmetless suspect reportedly fell off the bike as he attempted to hide in a trash can. The FDA has upgraded a frozen blueberry and mixed berry recall to their highest risk warning due to a possible E. coli contamination. The Class 1 warning applies to four GreenWise products sold in eight states at public supermarkets. No deaths have been reported, but the CDC has reported 12 people have been infected. Separately, officials at some school districts tell ABC News they're removing recalled foods like iceberg lettuce, salad, and jalapenos from their menus out of an abundance of caution as classes resume. Two fishermen are back on dry land after spending 5 days stranded at sea. They survived by clinging to a large cooler as it drifted in the Pacific. The Mexican Navy rescued the men after an aircraft spotted them. Both men are reportedly in stable condition. South Korean luxury brand Genesis has just unveiled a full-size electric SUV with an estimated driving range of 310 miles. Genesis says the battery can be charged from 10% to 80% in around 22 minutes when using a fast charger. The new GV90 boasts space for seven passengers, pillarless doors, and 180-degree swivel chairs, among other luxury features. There's no pricing yet, but the car is expected to run in the six figures and be available late next year. Champagne producers in France are racing to pick their grapes after extreme heat and drought accelerated ripening. Growers say that they have a narrow window to preserve the quality of their world-famous sparkling wine. Champagne's official harvest began last week, roughly a month earlier than normal. Earlier harvests have been increasingly common in Champagne and elsewhere in Europe as temperatures rise, with some champagne houses seeing lower yields because of the weather. Post Malone is reportedly engaged to stylist Christy Lee, according to celebratory social media posts by Lee's friends. Malone and Lee first sparked dating rumors after they were seen grabbing dinner in Rome in January last year. Malone shares a four-year-old daughter with Hee-sung Jamie Park, to whom he was previously engaged. Neither Malone nor Lee has yet confirmed their engagement. Emmy-nominated actress Tal Anderson has made waves in her standout role as Becca King in HBO's hit medical drama series The Pitt. However, her talents extend far beyond the screen. With a newly released children's book, Oh, Tal, Not Like That, Tal encourages kids to embrace their authenticity and individuality just as they are. And joining us today in studio is Tal. Thank you so much for joining us. Congratulations on the second book. Tell us about your excitement to do a sequel and the character's new adventures.
3: I'm excited to do this second book because in the second book, it's called Old Town, Not Like That. The setting is going to be at school, and the setting is school because that's where the illustrator Michael Ritchie White and I felt the most misunderstood. You know, we wanted kids to know that it's okay to think differently and, you know, there's more than one way to do things. They should know that they should never let someone squash their creativity.
1: And how important is it for kids who are neurodivergent to see themselves represented in books as well?
3: You know, there's not enough books out there for neurodivergent kids. So it's really important for neurodivergent kids to feel seen and to make themselves seen and feel seen in this book.
1: A number of fans know you from The Pit. You've talked about the importance of representing the neurodivergent community authentically. How do you think that the entertainment industry is doing?
3: Yeah, you know, neurodivergence is a huge spectrum, and, you know, it's tough for one show to cover all the representation, but The Pit, in my opinion, has done a beautiful job of it. It starts with getting the story right, and, you know, also the characters are written authentically, and, you know, it's just a really, really great show, and they're also really great at casting actors with the same lived experiences in these roles, so that's how the authenticity really shines.
1: You really embraced independence as Becca in season 2. Can you give us a tease of what we can expect for season 3?
3: I have no idea. But what I do know is that the writers know how to tell Becca's story as it's meant to be. All I can say is all we can do is just be patient and see what happens.
1: We'll stay tuned. We will watch in real time. I want to just go back to the book. What made you want to write this story and share your own journey?
3: Well, like I said before, Michael and I, we both bonded over being autistic, but also having shared lived experiences, and that's why we wanted to create these series of books so we can let kids know that it's okay to think differently and it's okay to feel confident to be themselves.
1: Tal Anderson, thank you so much for joining us. Really a pleasure to have you. You can now purchase Oh Tal, Not Like That wherever books are sold. And that is our show for this hour. I'm Lindsay Davis. Be sure to stay tuned to ABC News Live for more context and analysis of the day's top stories. Thanks so much for streaming with us. Have a great night.

0: Welcome back to ABC News Live. It's time for some secret savings with our friend Will Gans. Will loves a good deal, and all you have to do to take advantage is scan that QR code in the bottom left corner of your screen. So, Will, what are we shopping for today?
1: How about a hug for your hands?
0: Oh, okay.
1: 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The extra grip style, which are the kind that you're putting on mm-hmm. right there, have those silicone dots in the palm and fingers for improved traction, whether you're driving or handling heavy items
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0: Put it all together, and all your limbs are accounted for.
1: Exactly. Yeah.
0: Did this come out of the freezer? Because this feels really cold.
1: For this, it was in the freezer this morning, so it's been hours out now.
0: That is really impressive.
1: There
0: all right,
1: go.
0: To shop these products and more secret savings, scan that QR code in the bottom left corner of your screen and join us tomorrow for The Right Stuff with our friend Lori Bergamotto. I am Diana Sato. The news never stops, and neither do we. We have more news right after this.
2: Breaking news tonight, tornado warnings and watches in the Northeast. Moments ago, a possible tornado in Pennsylvania. Rain pouring into New York's Penn Station, up to 5 inches possible. Severe storms from Washington, D.C. to Philadelphia to New York. Lee Goldberg timing it all out. Also breaking, chilling new video showing the deadly collision involving a police helicopter blindsided by a small plane. One trooper pulling another out of the wreckage, and what we've just learned. Tonight, the FBI says it foiled a terror plot targeting the New York State Capitol in Albany. A 35-year-old woman allegedly wanted to bomb the building, killing as many lawmakers as possible. Tonight, amid reports of deteriorating conditions on board, the USS Abraham Lincoln is finally heading home following its record-long deployment. It comes as President Trump threatens Iran with what he's calling economic D-Day. The bombshell decision rocking the UK. Prince Harry and Meghan Markle making their surprise return. What's behind their sudden move? Developing tonight, the DEA joining the investigation into the sudden death of actress Hayden Panettiere. New details on the suspect seen wearing a chilling mask, stalking men and women in the Northeast. Who's behind the mask and what authorities are saying tonight? The FBI searching the home of disgraced former Democratic Congressman Eric Swalwell, seizing his electronic devices. Disturbing video allegedly showing a mailman attacking a peacock. Two fishermen rescued after spending 5 days adrift in a large cooler. And America strong tonight, the 5-year-old dog falling 120 feet down the side of a cliff and the daring rescue to save him.
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2: Good evening. I'm Whit Johnson in for David tonight. We begin with breaking news. Tornado warnings and watches across the Northeast at this hour. Moments ago, a possible tornado reported in Columbia, Pennsylvania. Here in New York City, rain pouring into a very busy Penn Station. And heavy rain coming down in the Baltimore area, snarling the commute home. We're tracking severe storms throughout the region, tornado and flood watches from Washington, D.C. to Philadelphia to New York. Hundreds of flights already canceled. ABC's senior meteorologist Lee Goldberg leads us off with the images coming in.
4: Tonight, powerful storms targeting the I-95 corridor from D.C. to New York to Philly. Rain pouring into Penn Station. This funnel cloud spotted churning outside Lancaster, Pennsylvania.
5: You
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4: This massive water spout looming over Lake Erie in Sandusky, Ohio. Overnight, powerful heat fueled microbursts in the Florida Panhandle. And in Alabama, this sunroom destroyed by a burst of rain and wind. The storms targeting the I-95 corridor after pummeling the Midwest yet again. Our Alex Perez in Gary, Indiana, where families have been without electricity or running water for nearly 10 days.
6: There are still downed trees and power lines across Gary and Northwest Indiana. The utility company doesn't anticipate being able to fully restore power until Tuesday, a full 2 weeks since the storms hit.
4: Power crews trying to repair months worth of damage in just weeks.
2: So let's get right to Lee Goldberg to time this all out. Lee, these dangerous storms are moving in right now.
7: We're under a flash flood warning here in New York City, drenching downpours out here right now. And in fact, there was a large confirmed tornado near Dover, Delaware. You're in the Little Creek area. Take shelter. That storm is still tornado warned. We have tornado watches and severe thunderstorm watches. They're up and down the I-95 corridor, damaging winds of 75 miles an hour. This goes from New York City all the way to eastern North Carolina. This flash flood threat, this is the second highest level for flooding, upwards of 3 inches an hour, potentially more than a half foot of rain in some places. We're timing this out. The worst is now through the early evening hours. Straight line winds and heavy downpours. It'll start to push offshore later tonight. Lingering downpours, Long Island and southeastern New England. We get a break tomorrow, but unfortunately, it's an unsettled weekend and the rain only getting harder here in New York. Whit?
2: Yep, it's all just getting started. Okay, Lee, we appreciate it. Also breaking tonight, chilling new video showing the deadly midair crash involving a state police helicopter and a small plane near Harrisburg, Pennsylvania. The helicopter seen hovering just 10 feet above the ground. The plane appearing to slam into it from behind. The plane's pilot killed a trooper and colonel inside the helicopter, both injured. Here's ABC's Aaron Katursky.
8: Tonight's startling new video shows the moment a small plane crashed midair with a Pennsylvania State Police helicopter, killing the plane's pilot and injuring two state troopers. The plane suddenly veering right off the runway during landing, blindsiding the helicopter as it hovered just feet off the ground.
9: The pilots would not have been able to even see that airplane approaching them.
8: That plane shearing off the helicopter's rotor blades and tail before breaking apart.
9: It was a very violent crash. That plane was cut into a lot of pieces.
8: One trooper managed to pull his bloodied colleague out of the wreckage. The collision Wednesday happened during a state police training exercise at the Carlisle Airport near Harrisburg.
10: The Cessna came in straight and level, suddenly increased its pitch, severe nose up, did a left turn, leveled off again, and then flew into the back of the helicopter.
8: Tonight, authorities identifying the plane's pilot as Paul Sokolowski, a respected emergency room doctor who became a flight instructor in February.
11: Incredibly, with the two state troopers aboard the helicopter walked away with relatively minor injuries. Witnesses said the plane pilot was conducting some maintenance on the aircraft before the fatal flight, and investigators tonight are working to determine whether that had anything to do with the crash. With
2: truly incredible video. Okay, Aaron, thank you. We move on now to the FBI saying it's foiled an alarming terror plot targeting the New York State Capitol building in Albany. A 35-year-old woman allegedly pledging allegiance to ISIS. Authorities say she was seen buying bomb-making materials from a hardware store. Here's ABC's Chief Justice Correspondent, Pierre Thomas.
12: The FBI says the woman in this photograph was conducting surveillance on the state capitol in Albany, New York, as part of a plan to bomb the building and kill as many state senators as she could.
13: The allegations in this complaint are deeply disturbing.
12: Jessica Bowie is charged with providing material support to ISIS, allegedly seen here at Home Depot buying items for a bomb, including a large bin of nails, electrical tape, and batteries. And the FBI claims she conducted surveillance on the Capitol at least 5 times, allegedly seen here with her cell phone. They say this is the DoorDash bag she allegedly told informants she planned to use to smuggle a bomb inside the Capitol. FBI officials say they became aware of Bowie after she was active on social media, allegedly posting increasingly radical comments. They say on May 28th, Bowie allegedly swore allegiance to the leader of ISIS, becoming a member. Then the FBI set up a sting where at least 3 undercover informants posing as Islamic radicals say they made contact with Bowie. She allegedly discussed executing the plot, including what would happen if she encountered police.
13: She requested a gun she intended to use on any law enforcement officer who tried to stop her.
14: When Bowie was arrested yesterday, authorities claimed that she had that gun and a bomb she did not know was fake. Whit.
2: All right, Pierre Thomas for us tonight. Next year, President Trump escalating the pressure on Iran, threatening what he calls economic D-Day and vowing economic warfare on an unprecedented scale. The warning coming as the USS Abraham Lincoln heads home from its record deployment. Here's ABC's Rachel Scott.
15: Tonight, after 272 days at sea, the 5,000 sailors and Marines on the USS Lincoln are finally heading home. As the war dragged on, conditions on board deteriorating. Sailors' family members telling the Military Times at least two sailors tried to jump overboard. President Trump has dismissed concerns.
16: Has the deployment gone on too long?
17: No. Not nearly long enough.
15: The war now about to enter month 7. The president threatening economic D-Day, demanding that allies cut off business with Iran.
18: This is going to be the greatest coordinated economic isolation in the history of the world. And we are going to them and saying, you're either with us or against us.
15: Trump warning any country that allows its financial institutions, businesses, airports, or government entities to provide any type of lifeline to Iran will itself face tremendous economic consequences. No word yet on how any of this would work, or whether the president is ready to punish Iran's top trading partner, China. Tonight, Vice President J.D. Vance saying the war with Iran is now in a new phase.
19: This is a delicate dance because we apply economic pressure to them. They're going to try to apply economic pressure to us.
0: And amid all this uncertainty, oil prices are rising. Gas now averaging about $4.10 a gallon. And over on Wall Street, the markets are reeling, the Dow plunging more than 700 points. Whit.
2: Rachel Scott at the White House, thank you. Tonight, sources telling ABC News the FBI has searched the home of former Democratic Congressman Eric Swalwell, agents seizing his electronic devices. ABC's Perry Russum joins us now. So, Perry, what more are you learning on this?
20: Yeah, with sources tell ABC News, former Congressman Eric Swalwell was served a warrant by federal agents Saturday night at San Francisco International Airport. They seized his laptop and his iPhone. The next day, agents searched his home in Washington, D.C. The California Democrat, once a rising star, resigned in disgrace amid accusations of sexual misconduct. Sources tell ABC News the criminal investigation centers around allegations of sexual assault. Swalwell has denied ever assaulting anybody. Whit.
2: All right, Perry Russell with those new details. Thank you. We move on now to the bombshell decision rocking the UK. Prince Harry and Meghan Markle revealing their surprise return to Britain, but with no plans to resume their royal duties. And tonight there is no shortage of reaction to their decision. ABC's chief international correspondent James Longman in London tonight.
21: Shockwaves through Britain tonight at Harry and Meghan's return to the UK after moving to California 6 years ago for what the world assumed would be for good. They're coming back.
22: There's just been complete shock to this news because it feels like a complete U-turn on everything that Harry and Meghan have said since they left 6 years ago.
21: It was just a year ago that Harry said this.
23: I can't see a world in which I would be bringing my wife and children back to the UK at this point.
21: 2 years after the wedding, their fairy tale turned into a nightmare. The British press hounding the couple. The family fled to California, sitting down for that bombshell interview with Oprah. Meghan opened up about having had suicidal thoughts, and the couple alleged racism inside the palace walls. The royal family pushed back.
24: Can you just let me know, is the royal family a racist family, sir?
25: No, we're very much not a racist family.
21: Harry's book, Spare, also opened up sensitive wounds. Speaking to our Michael Strahan in 2023.
23: I genuinely believe that if me and my family can reconcile, can put our differences behind us, but first there needs to be conversation and accountability.
21: But now they will return, and soon, in time for 7-year-old Archie and 5-year-old Lilibet to enrol in school, although they will not be working royals. Local reports say they'll keep their homes in Montecito and Portugal, but will find a private home outside of London.
26: I think he's lonely. I think he's missing his family.
27: They've built a lovely life together. And sadly, I think that no matter where they live, they're going to get vilified. So they just ought to go wherever makes them happiest.
21: Whit, Harry has long argued that the British government should pay for his family's security. The government says they only pay for the security of working royals. And so tonight, it is still an open question whether that can be resolved, even if they come back to live in the United Kingdom. Whit.
2: All right, James Longman, thank you for that. Tonight, sources tell ABC News the DEA is joining the investigation into the death of actress Hayden Panettiere. A police report shows investigators have not determined if drugs or alcohol played a role in her death. Authorities say her long-term boyfriend, Brian Hickerson, and his brother showed officers a bag containing her medication. Hickerson's attorney releasing a statement saying Hayden's death remains under investigation, and it is important to allow that investigation to proceed. Now to the new developments in the urgent manhunt for a mass suspect terrorizing people in Philadelphia. Authorities say they have now identified a 22-year-old man accused of chasing men and women while wearing a chilling mask and asking, "Are you ready to die?" He remains on the loose. Here's ABC's Rhiannon Alley.
1: Tonight, authorities in Philadelphia are asking the public to help them find the masked man terrorizing people across the city, now identifying him as 22-year-old Zymir Hughes.
3: If Zymir Hughes was trying to scare people, make them run, who's scared now? Who's running now?
1: Police today releasing new video of their alleged suspect in that disturbing doll face mask. They say he harassed 15 to 16 people on city streets before allegedly chasing this female jogger.
3: You think it's funny to scare people? Well, get ready to get scared by us, because we got the handcuffs. We got the jail cell.
1: Officials say Hughes travels for work and could be on the West Coast.
4: WIT police believe Hughes filmed these encounters for social media content. He is now facing harassment and assault charges. WIT.
2: Rhiannon Alley for us tonight. A show of support today at the Lindsay Clancy murder trial. The mother accused of strangling her three young children in Duxbury, Massachusetts. Hundreds of women wearing pink rallying outside Plymouth Superior Court. They say the case is shining a spotlight on maternal mental health. The defense arguing Clancy was suffering from a postpartum psychosis at the time of the killings. When we come back, the disturbing images from a Pasadena neighborhood surveillance video showing a mailman appearing to attack a wild peacock. Two fishermen lost at sea for 5 days, how they survived inside a cooler. A suspect leads police on a wild dirt bike chase through L.A., how it ended. And the family dog stuck on a cliff, the daring rescue to bring him to safety.
5: We are older now, but also younger than we'll ever be.
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10: 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In the flood zone, the painstaking search for the missing continues.
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2: Next tonight, disturbing video shows a mailman appearing to attack a wild peacock in a Pasadena neighborhood. Security video appears to show the mailman throwing liquid on the bird and then an object at him. The white peacock was taken to a local shelter and is expected to recover. The video is edited and you don't see the entire incident. The birds are known to roam freely in the neighborhood and can be aggressive. The Postal Service says it's investigating. Two fishermen are back on dry land after spending 5 days stranded at sea. They survived by climbing inside a large cooler and hanging on as they drifted in the Pacific. The Mexican Navy rescuing the men after an aircraft spotted them. Both men said to be in stable condition. When we come back, the dramatic police chase in L.A., a man on a dirt bike evading officers, and the family dog stranded on a cliff, the daring rescue.
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24: I've never stepped foot on a plane since the crash. 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
29: 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Rated R.
46: You shouldn't be trying to steal my house.
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0: To the index now, a dirt bike rider leading police on a chase through Los Angeles. Officers appearing to corner him in a gas station, but he gets away with the hose still attached. He's then spotted in a park grabbing gasoline that apparently had been left behind, police tracking him all the way. After about an hour, the suspect reportedly falling off the bike and attempting to hide in a trash can. He was eventually taken into custody. The FDA upgrading a recall of frozen blueberries to its highest risk level over potential E. coli contamination. The voluntary recall involves four varieties of Greenwise organic blueberries and mixed berries sold at Publix grocery stores across the country in 10 and 48-ounce bags. More on our website. Still ahead, the family dog that fell more than 100 feet down a cliff and the incredible effort to save him.
1: I've fought with many warriors in my time. They were far stronger than all of us put together. And they died, facing enemies that scared me far less than this one. We're going to need a miracle. It's not possible.
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0: Finally tonight, America Strong, the family that wouldn't give up on their missing dog and the dramatic rescue.
69: Tonight, just outside Nashville, Tennessee, a brave, remarkable rescue hundreds of feet down the side of a cliff to save a family dog trapped and in desperate need. The dog, 5-year-old Carl, an Italian breed, had been swimming in a creek and playing with other dogs before going missing. Carl's owners, along with friends and neighbors, all began looking for Carl as night fell, searching for hours, not giving up, and incredibly, the next morning, a breakthrough. A neighbor using a drone spotting Carl on the edge of a steep cliff more than 100 feet down. There he is, looking over the edge, the rock barely bigger than him. Two local firefighters rappelling down the steep cliff, slowly and carefully making their way down to Carl in harnesses. Gently approaching the dog, not to frighten him, reaching out for his collar and getting a grip. That firefighter picking him up, placing him into a duffel bag, Carl's head peeking out, He's okay. The firefighters zip him up and carry him back up the cliff to safety. And look how far down they are. After 17 hours, Carl back in his family's arms, and that owner overjoyed. There he is, holding Carl, the team of firefighters and first responders surrounding them. Tonight, Carl back home and doing well, with a message of thanks to the brave team who saved him.
1: This is Carl right here. Carl's doing great. All the first responders that came in to assist in getting Carl out. It was really a bad situation. Thank you, guys.
0: Amazing what those rescuers can do. Thanks so much for watching tonight. I'm Whit Johnson in New York. Have a great night.
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47: Reporting from San Diego, California, on the Artemis II splashdown, I'm Will Reed. Wherever the story is, we'll take you there. You're streaming ABC News Live.

Good evening, everyone. I'm Lindsay Davis. Thank you so much for streaming with us. Here are the headlines at this hour. Dangerous storms are slamming the Northeast with heavy rain and damaging winds. Tornado and flood watches are in effect from Washington, D.C. to New York. A possible tornado was spotted in Columbia, Pennsylvania. Plus, authorities have now identified the suspect accused of terrorizing people in Philadelphia while wearing a mask. The suspect is said to be 22-year-old Zymir Hughes and is believed to have already fled the state. Hughes is still wanted and faces harassment and assault charges. And hundreds of supporters for Lindsey Clancy wearing pink gathered outside the courthouse today, where she's on trial for the killing of her three children. They say the case is shining a spotlight on maternal mental health. We'll have the latest on the trial. But we begin with an ISIS-inspired terror plot thwarted. The FBI says they arrested a woman for plotting to attack the New York State Capitol building in Albany. Authorities say the 35-year-old allegedly pledged allegiance to ISIS, spent weeks surveilling the Capitol and plotting with FBI informants. ABC's Chief Justice correspondent Pierre Thomas leads us off.

0: in New York as part of a plan to bomb the building and kill as many state senators as she could.
1: The allegations in this complaint are deeply disturbing.
0: Jessica Bowie is charged with providing material support to ISIS, allegedly seen here at Home Depot buying items for a bomb, including a large bin of nails, electrical tape, and batteries. And the FBI claims she conducted surveillance on the Capitol at least 5 times, allegedly seen here with her cell phone. They say this is the DoorDash bag she allegedly told informants she planned to use to smuggle a bomb inside the Capitol. FBI officials say they became aware of Bowie after she was active on social media, allegedly posting increasingly radical comments. They say on May 28th, Bowie allegedly swore allegiance to the leader of ISIS, becoming a member. Then the FBI set up a sting where at least 3 undercover informants posing as Islamic radicals say they made contact with Bowie. She allegedly discussed executing the plot, including what would happen if she encountered police.
2: She requested a gun she intended to use on any law enforcement officer who tried to stop her.
3: Our thanks to Pierre Thomas. And for more on this, we turn to our weekly segment, Assessing the Threat, with former Homeland Security official and ABC News contributor John Cohen. John, some chilling details in the account of this arrest, including the female suspect reportedly saying she, quote, went from a little girl waving an American flag after 9/11 to now having stickers of the falling towers. How rare is it to have an American woman go down this path of online radicalization?
4: Yeah, Lindsay, typically these types of plots are conducted by men. 98% of mass shootings are conducted by male offenders. But there are examples. In 2015, we saw a married couple conduct a terror attack in San Bernardino, California. The investigation revealed that it was the woman, the wife, who was the more radicalized of the two. In 2018, we saw a 39-year-old woman enter the YouTube headquarters and conduct a mass shooting in California. In 2023 and 2024, we saw mass shootings at Christian schools, both conducted by young women as well. So it's rare, but it does occur.
3: The suspect was allegedly planning to target the New York State Capitol building while senators were meeting inside. Describe the threat environment that we're in right now as a country and how pervasive this type of attempted political violence has become.
4: Yeah, unfortunately, as we've discussed many times over the past several months, we are a highly polarized nation, highly divided. Increasingly, Americans tend to view those who disagree with them as the enemy, not simply as people with different viewpoints. And it's that polarization, that division that's being exploited by violent extremists in the United States and terrorist groups abroad. From a terrorism perspective, the primary threat facing the United States today comes from angry, disaffected loan offenders who come to believe that violence is the only way for them to express their sense of grievance or their opposition of government to government activities or their disagreement with the views of others. They spend a lot of time online viewing violent content, and very often it's content that's been specifically placed there by foreign terrorist groups or violent extremists in the United States for the purposes of inspiring and facilitating those individuals to go out and conduct an act of violence. So it's a very different threat environment than the one that we faced in September after September 11th, but it's just as dangerous.
3: And let's talk about the process of this arrest. Paid FBI informants made contact with the suspect, including providing her with a shopping list of bomb-making materials and an inert explosive device. Is that a normal process for law enforcement? Any concerns about a potential defense of entrapment?
4: Yeah, it's likely that the defense in this case will raise an entrapment defense, but they will have to show that the idea of the attack originated with law enforcement and that law enforcement took actions that would force an otherwise innocent person to engage in this criminal activity. This individual was articulating an intent to engage in some type of terrorism-related activity online prior to the interactions with the confidential human sources. So that the government will have to demonstrate that it was this person who came up with the attack idea and it was the informant or informants that simply were facilitating it.
3: And we're just a few weeks away from the 25th anniversary of 9/11. The FBI says that this arrest will have a chilling effect on those looking to commit similar crimes. Do you agree?

0: Agree? Are these kinds of arrests an effective deterrent?
1: I think in times past, maybe, but you know, the FBI's own reporting shows that we last year experienced a 42% increase in active shooter attacks. The Gun Violence Archive is reporting that we've had 307 mass shootings this year, which is an increase over last year. The threat environment continues to be volatile and dynamic. And the difficulty here is that unlike years past where we focused primarily on protecting the border and preventing terrorists from entering the country, we now also have to protect against threats that originate in cyberspace. We have to be better able to detect threats that come from people being inspired, informed, and even facilitated to conduct acts of violence through the use of online content.
0: John Cohen, always appreciate your time. Thank you so much. Tonight, rising tensions on the Korean Peninsula after North Korea launched a barrage of short-range ballistic missiles into the EC. South Korean officials say about 10 missiles were fired, prompting a joint review by Seoul, Washington, and Tokyo. This launch comes amid growing concerns over North Korea's military ambitions and its increasingly close ties with Russia. Now to the surprise royal comeback. After 6 years in the U.S., Prince Harry and Meghan are moving their family back to the U.K. with no plans to resume their royal duties. ABC's chief international correspondent James Longman is in London with reaction.
2: Shockwaves through Britain tonight at Harry and Meghan's return to the UK after moving to California 6 years ago for what the world assumed would be for good. They're coming back. It was just a year ago that Harry said this.
3: I can't see a world in which I would be bringing my wife and children back to the UK at this point.
2: 2 years after the wedding, their fairy tale turned into a nightmare. The British press hounding the couple. The family fled to California, sitting down for that bombshell interview with Oprah. Meghan opened up about having had suicidal thoughts, and the couple alleged racism inside the palace walls. The royal family pushed back.
4: Can you just let me know, is the royal family a racist family, sir?
5: No, we're very much not a racist family.
2: Harry's book, Spare, also opened up sensitive wounds, speaking to our Michael Strahan in 2023.
3: But I genuinely believe that if me and my family can reconcile, can put our differences behind us, but first there needs to be conversation and accountability.
2: But now they will return, and soon, in time for 7-year-old Archie and 5-year-old Lilibet to enrol in school, although they will not be working royals. Local reports say they'll keep their homes in Montecito and Portugal, but will find a private home outside of London.
6: I think he's lonely. I think he's missing his family.
7: They've built a lovely life together. And sadly, I think that no matter where they live, they're going to get vilified. So they just ought to go wherever makes them happiest.
0: With more on all this, let's bring in royal contributor Victoria Murphy. So, Victoria, lots of questions surrounding what seems like a sudden decision. Were there any signs, indications that this was coming?
8: Good evening. Well, mostly shock here today, to be honest, because this feels like a complete U-turn on everything that the Sussexes have said since they stepped back. But actually, speaking to people today, I'm hearing that for some time now, there has been, particularly from Harry's perspective, a pull towards the UK, and those ties remain very important to him. And if you actually look at some of the things that he has said recently in public statements and how he was with the Invictus competitors here in the UK over the summer, perhaps with hindsight, there were some signs, but nevertheless, a lot of shock today.
0: It's fair to say that the relationship Prince Harry and Meghan have with the tabloids is rocky. What can they expect when they make the move?
8: Well, you're absolutely right. And this is one of the reasons that people are quite shocked, I think, because they have made so much about their feelings about the UK media landscape here and that being a big part of why they wanted to leave. I do think it's worth noting, actually, Lindsay, that one of the publications that had the exclusive on this that broke the news last night was a tabloid, the Sun newspaper. So, you know, it's clear that despite everything, there remains a line of communication between the Sussexes team and all sections of UK media. I think also worth pointing out that when they come back this time, they're not going to be working royals, so they won't be covered by the royal press pack in the way that they were when they were working royals, and they will be able to decide and have control over what media cover their events and engagements, so there is a difference there.
0: This move puts the Sussexes back in the spotlight, raising concerns about security. What can you tell us on that front?
8: Well, security is a huge part of this because Harry has made so much about his feelings and his concerns about his UK security. He doesn't have guaranteed police protection when he is here in the UK. His security is determined on a case-by-case basis. And what is not clear is we have not been told what the position is in this case. The family is coming to the UK for an extended period of time, and the Home Office, the UK government, are the ones who will decide what the security is in this case, and that has not been made clear. They have a protection team that they fund themselves in the US, and there's a possibility that they will come over here with them. If they do get police protection here, it will be taxpayer funded, and that is likely to spark some debate because they're not going to be working royals.
0: What does Harry's return mean for the fractured relationship with his brother William?
8: Well, a lot of questions about this evening. And, you know, there is still a deep rift between the two brothers. And there has been no sign at all of any reconciliation with William, despite the fact that Harry has reconciled with his father. And, you know, there doesn't seem to be any movement on that front. But, of course, this move puts a lot more pressure on that. People are going to be asking a lot more than they were when the Sussexes were in the US. Are the brothers going to see each other? Are their children going to see each other? And so it seems that a lot of the lack of reconciliation is perhaps coming more from William's side, and that does put a lot more pressure on the idea of reconciliation now.
0: And, of course, King Charles is battling cancer. What could this move mean for his relationship with Harry and the grandchildren?
8: Well, one of the things that we have been told is that the king is really looking forward to spending more time on a personal level with his son, with Meghan, with his grandchildren. But what has also been emphasized, which I think is very telling, is that on a professional level as king, there is no change in his views about the Sussexes' status as non-working royals. There is still no half-in, half-out option. And I think that tells us a little bit about where the tensions might lie, not necessarily in the personal relationships, but in the between the Sussexes and the institution of the monarchy.
0: Victoria Murphy, so appreciate your insight as always. Thank you. A suspect in Philadelphia who's been terrorizing joggers while wearing a frightening mask, now identified by police. ABC's Rhiannon Alley has more.
9: Tonight, authorities in Philadelphia are asking the public to help them find the masked man terrorizing people across the city, now identifying him as 22-year-old Zymir Hughes.
10: If Zymir Hughes was trying to scare people, make them run, who's scared now? Who's running now?
9: Police today releasing new video of their alleged suspect in that disturbing doll face mask. They say he harassed 15 to 16 people on city streets before allegedly chasing this female jogger.
10: You think it's funny to scare people? Well, get ready to get scared by us, because we got the handcuffs. We got the jail cell.
9: Officials say Hughes travels for work and could be on the West Coast.
0: Our thanks to Rhiannon. Severe storms are blowing through the Northeast this hour. Flood warnings, severe thunderstorm warnings, even tornado warnings were issued throughout the evening. Multiple inches of rain are expected. ABC senior meteorologist Lee Goldberg has the latest pictures coming in.
11: Tonight, powerful storms targeting the I-95 corridor from D.C. to New York to Philly. Rain pouring into Penn Station. This funnel cloud spotted churning outside Lancaster, Pennsylvania. Our Philly station WPVI tracking tornado warnings over Atlantic City and Dover, Delaware late today.
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11: This massive waterspout looming over Lake Erie in Sandusky, Ohio. Overnight, powerful heat fueled microbursts in the Florida Panhandle. And in Alabama, this sunroom destroyed by a burst of rain and wind. The storms targeting the I-95 corridor after pummeling the Midwest yet again. Our Alex Perez in Gary, Indiana, where families have been without electricity or running water for nearly 10 days.
13: There are still downed trees and power lines across Gary and Northwest Indiana. The utility company doesn't anticipate being able to fully restore power until Tuesday, a full 2 weeks since the storms hit.
11: Power crews trying to repair months worth of damage in just weeks.
0: Our thanks to Lee for that. Coming up, the chaplain who visited Lindsay Clancy while she was hospitalized takes the stand in her trial. What Clancy confided in her days after the murder of her three young children. And how the family of Robin Williams is fighting AI fakes.

0: Good evening, everyone. I'm Lindsay Davis. Thank you so much for streaming with us. Here are the headlines at this hour. Dangerous storms are slamming the Northeast with heavy rain and damaging winds. Tornado and flood watches are in effect from Washington, D.C. to New York. A possible tornado was spotted in Columbia, Pennsylvania. Plus, authorities have now identified the suspect accused of terrorizing people in Philadelphia while wearing a mask. The suspect is said to be 22-year-old Zymir Hughes and is believed to have already fled the state. Hughes is still wanted and faces harassment and assault charges. And hundreds of supporters for Lindsey Clancy wearing pink gathered outside the courthouse today, where she's on trial for the killing of her three children. They say the case is shining a spotlight on maternal mental health. We'll have the latest on the trial. But we begin with an ISIS-inspired terror plot thwarted. The FBI says they arrested a woman for plotting to attack the New York State Capitol building in Albany. Authorities say the 35-year-old allegedly pledged allegiance to ISIS, spent weeks surveilling the Capitol and plotting with FBI informants. ABC's Chief Justice correspondent Pierre Thomas leads us off.
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21: I've never stepped foot on a plane since the crash. 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
0: Back now with our ongoing coverage of the Lindsey Clancy trial. Hundreds of Clancy supporters gathered outside the courthouse in Plymouth, Massachusetts today, many wearing pink. Clancy is on trial for killing her three young children while, according to her defense attorneys, she was in the throes of postpartum psychosis. This rare mental illness is linked to the stress, sleep deprivation, and hormonal changes that follow childbirth. And for legal analysis on what we saw in court today, we're joined by attorney and ABC News contributor Bernardo Villalona. So, Bernardo, the hospital chaplain who met with Lindsey Clancy in the days after she had killed her children, she said she met with her 14 times. Want to play a portion of what she had to say?
25: She alluded to having heard a voice, and the voice, according to Lindsey, told her that if she did not follow the command, neither she nor her children would be safe. She alluded to the fact that it was a male voice, and it was persistent.
0: Now, she says that she met with Clancy about 14 times after the children's deaths. Give us a sense of what else she added.
26: Well, this witness was crucial for the defense, crucial in several reasons. But number one, the main reason is to rebut the prosecution saying that this is recent fabrication, this psychosis, that she didn't come up with this defense until the expert who had testified, the doctor, had spoken to her. Here, the defense put forward this chaplain because this seems to be the very first person that heard it from Lindsey's mouth that a person had told her to kill the kids. So that's number one. But also number two, the prosecution went into depth saying that Lindsey never asked for how the kids were doing or what happened with the kids or showed any remorse for the kids. This chaplain was able to put forth in front of the jury that actually Lindsey did ask in terms of the kids and expressed to her remorse of how she felt about what actually happened. So it was important in that regard.
0: So the hospital chaplain was the sole witness today. Court ended early for a second day in a row. What are you expecting for tomorrow?
26: Well, what I'm expecting tomorrow is that the prosecution is going to put on a rebuttal case in the sense that they may or may not sure how many doctors they expect to recall or to call for the first time to rebut some of the testimony that the defense has put forth. In the end, it's a battle of the experts, so it may be just another doctor expert to rebut the testimony of the main doctor that testified for the defense.
0: And changing gears now to another case Carmelo Anthony, who's asking for another trial after he was sentenced to 35 years in prison for fatally stabbing a fellow student at a high school track meet. Tell us about what happened in court today.
26: So this hearing, and just to be clear, this is not an appeal to the appellate court. Instead, this is an appeal to a judge of the same jurisdiction as the trial judge. We already know from yesterday that the original trial judge, Judge Roach, the motion to ask for him to be recused for the purposes of this hearing was actually granted. So what the defense is doing now is that they're trying to challenge the conviction based on procedural, evidentiary, and constitutional grounds, specifically having to deal with, number one, his right to testify was impacted based on the decision-making of the judge, the decisions that he made on evidence, but also in regards to how the jury instructions were read to this jury having to deal with self-defense, and also in regards to a gentleman's agreement that was made between the defense and the prosecutor about what character evidence would actually be allowed into evidence. And the defense is claiming that the prosecution actually went against their word, and based on them going against their word, it impacted Carmelo Anthony's right to testify because he decided not to testify because of the rulings that were granted against him, which is really important because when you're dealing with a self-defense case, 99% of the time, the defendant has to testify to be able to explain to a jury why they believe they were in imminent fear of serious bodily injury or death and had to take the deadly actions that they did. And that didn't happen here.
0: Bernarda Villalona, always appreciate your insight. Thank you. Thank you. Coming up, Robin Williams' children take steps to combat the use of the actor's image in AI-created videos. How they're honoring their late father. Next.
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0: Welcome back. The family of Robin Williams is fighting back against unauthorized AI depictions using the late actor's voice and likeness. His children reactivated his Instagram account this week to combat what his daughter Zelda Williams calls rampant AI abuse on the social media platform. ABC's Rhiannon Alley has the story.
41: The children of late movie legend Robin Williams aren't just protecting their father's legacy.
42: When I ask you about love, probably quote me a sonnet.
41: They're fighting back against what they call AI abuse. Zach, Zelda, and Cody Williams reactivated his Instagram account, fed up with the alleged AI misuse involving their dad's likeness, writing, "As technology evolves, we want this to be a safe, trusted place where the stories, photos, videos, and memories shared reflect his legacy with authenticity, warmth, and care."
43: They just said they've had enough, and it's time to really take a look at
1: AI and how people are exploiting their dad's memory and his legacy.
3: Fussy, fussy, fussy, you do Martha Graham, Martha Graham, Martha Graham.
41: The beloved actor's daughter Zelda has spoken out previously against AI-generated posts like these. Now the family is reviving the account to share authentic and entertaining moments of their dad.
4: The water's boiling.
3: Hello!
41: Zelda calling it one of the best ways we've now found to fight back against rampant AI abuse of his voice and likeness on here. AI use has been a controversial topic in Hollywood, especially for celebrities who want to maintain control of their image. Taylor Swift and Matthew McConaughey have both recently taken action to blunt themselves from AI-generated content misuse, filing trademarks for their names and iconic catchphrases.
5: All right, all right, all right. How you doing?
41: But others have embraced the rapidly evolving technology. Val Kilmer, who passed away last year, starring in the upcoming film As Deep as the Grave, his performance entirely AI-generated.
6: Don't fear the dead, and don't fear me.
41: Producers say it was made with the support of his family, who provided images and videos of Kilmer throughout his life.
1: I think the top consideration is, what is it being used for? And then, of course, there's money. You know, these AI companies have a lot of money. And I think also, what does using their likeness in an AI production after their death, how does it affect their legacy, their memory?
0: Our thanks to Rhiannon for that. And that is our show for this hour. I'm Lindsay Davis. Be sure to stay tuned to ABC News Live for more context and analysis of the day's top stories. Thanks so much for streaming with us. Have a great night.

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26: I'm Stephanie Ramos in Anchorage, Alaska, flying with the National Guard and the U.S. Army. 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
27: Breaking news tonight, tornado warnings and watches in the Northeast. Moments ago, a possible tornado in Pennsylvania. Rain pouring into New York's Penn Station, up to 5 inches possible. Severe storms from Washington, D.C. to Philadelphia to New York. Lee Goldberg timing it all out. Also breaking, chilling new video showing the deadly collision involving a police helicopter blindsided by a small plane. One trooper pulling another out of the wreckage and what we've just learned. Tonight, the FBI says it foiled a terror plot targeting the New York State Capitol in Albany. A 35-year-old woman allegedly wanted to bomb the building, killing as many lawmakers as possible. Tonight, amid reports of deteriorating conditions on board, the USS Abraham Lincoln is finally heading home following its record-long deployment. It comes as President Trump threatens Iran with what he's calling economic D-Day. The bombshell decision rocking the UK. Prince Harry and Meghan Markle making their surprise return. What's behind their sudden move? Developing tonight, the DEA joining the investigation into the sudden death of actress Hayden Panettiere. New details on the suspect seen wearing a chilling mask, stalking men and women in the Northeast. Who's behind the mask and what authorities are saying tonight? The FBI searching the home of disgraced former Democratic Congressman Eric Swalwell, seizing his electronic devices. Disturbing video allegedly showing a mailman attacking a peacock. Two fishermen rescued after spending 5 days adrift in a large cooler. And America strong tonight, the 5-year-old dog falling 120 feet down the side of a cliff and the daring rescue to save him.
6: From ABC News World Headquarters in New York, this is World News Tonight with David Muir.
27: Good evening. I'm Whit Johnson in for David tonight. We begin with breaking news. Tornado warnings and watches across the Northeast at this hour. Moments ago, a possible tornado reported in Columbia, Pennsylvania. Here in New York City, rain pouring into a very busy Penn Station. And heavy rain coming down in the Baltimore area, snarling the commute home. We're tracking severe storms throughout the region, tornado and flood watches from Washington, D.C. to Philadelphia to New York. Hundreds of flights already canceled. ABC's senior meteorologist Lee Goldberg leads us off with the images coming in.
28: Tonight, powerful storms targeting the I-95 corridor from D.C. to New York to Philly. Rain pouring into Penn Station. This funnel cloud spotted churning outside Lancaster, Pennsylvania. Our Philly station, WPVI, tracking tornado warnings over Atlantic City and Dover, Delaware, late today.
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28: This massive waterspout looming over Lake Erie in Sandusky, Ohio. Overnight, powerful heat fueled microbursts in the Florida panhandle. And in Alabama, this sunroom destroyed by a burst of rain and wind. The storms targeting the I-95 corridor after pummeling the Midwest yet again. Our Alex Perez in Gary, Indiana, where families have been without electricity or running water for nearly 10 days.
0: There are still downed trees and power lines across Gary and Northwest Indiana. The utility company doesn't anticipate being able to fully restore power until Tuesday, a full 2 weeks since the storms hit.
28: Power crews trying to repair months worth of damage in just weeks.
27: So let's get right to Lee Goldberg to time this all out. Lee, these dangerous storms are moving in right now.
1: We're under a flash flood warning here in New York City, drenching downpours out here right now. And in fact, there was a large confirmed tornado near Dover, Delaware. You're in the Little Creek area. Take shelter. That storm is still tornado warned. We have tornado watches and severe thunderstorm watches. They're up and down the I-95 corridor, damaging winds of 75 miles an hour. This goes from New York City all the way to eastern North Carolina. This flash flood threat, this is the second highest level for flooding, upwards of 3 inches an hour, potentially more than a half foot of rain in some places. We're timing this out. The worst is now through the early evening hours. Straight line winds and heavy downpours. It'll start to push offshore later tonight. Lingering downpours, Long Island and southeastern New England. We get a break tomorrow, but unfortunately, it's an unsettled weekend and the rain only getting harder here in New York. Whit?
27: Yep, it's all just getting started. Okay, Lee, we appreciate it. Also breaking tonight, chilling new video showing the deadly midair crash involving a state police helicopter and a small plane near Harrisburg, Pennsylvania. The helicopter seen hovering just 10 feet above the ground. The plane appearing to slam into it from behind. The plane's pilot killed a trooper and colonel inside the helicopter, both injured. Here's ABC's Aaron Katursky.
8: Tonight's startling new video shows the moment a small plane crashed midair with a Pennsylvania State Police helicopter, killing the plane's pilot and injuring two state troopers. The plane suddenly veering right off the runway during landing, blindsiding the helicopter as it hovered just feet off the ground.
9: The pilots would not have been able to even see that airplane approaching them.
8: That plane shearing off the helicopter's rotor blades and tail before breaking apart.
9: It was a very violent crash. That plane was cut into a lot of pieces.
8: One trooper managed to pull his bloodied colleague out of the wreckage. The collision Wednesday happened during a state police training exercise at the Carlisle Airport near Harrisburg.
10: The Cessna came in straight and level, suddenly increased its pitch, severe nose up, did a left turn, leveled off again, and then flew into the back of the helicopter.
8: Tonight, authorities identifying the plane's pilot as Paul Sokolowski, a respected emergency room doctor who became a flight instructor in February.
11: Incredibly, Whit, the two state troopers aboard the helicopter walked away with relatively minor injuries. Witnesses said the plane pilot was conducting some maintenance on the aircraft before the fatal flight, and investigators tonight, Whit, are working to determine whether that had anything to do with the crash. Whit?
27: Truly incredible video. Okay, Aaron, thank you. We move on now to the FBI saying it's foiled an alarming terror plot targeting the New York State Capitol building in Albany. A 35-year-old woman allegedly pledging allegiance to ISIS. Authorities say she was seen buying bomb-making materials from a hardware store. Here's ABC's Chief Justice Correspondent, Pierre Thomas.
12: The FBI says the woman in this photograph was conducting surveillance on the state capitol in Albany, New York, as part of a plan to bomb the building and kill as many state senators as she could.
15: The allegations in this complaint are deeply disturbing.
12: Jessica Bowie is charged with providing material support to ISIS, allegedly seen here at Home Depot buying items for a bomb, including a large bin of nails, electrical tape, and batteries. And the FBI claims she conducted surveillance on the Capitol at least 5 times, allegedly seen here with her cell phone. They say this is the DoorDash bag she allegedly told informants she planned to use to smuggle a bomb inside the Capitol. FBI officials say they became aware of Bowie after she was active on social media, allegedly posting increasingly radical comments. They say on May 28th, Bowie allegedly swore allegiance to the leader of ISIS, becoming a member. Then the FBI set up a sting where at least 3 undercover informants posing as Islamic radicals say they made contact with Bowie. She allegedly discussed executing the plot, including what would happen if she encountered police.
15: She requested a gun she intended to use on any law enforcement officer who tried to stop her.
12: When Bowie was arrested yesterday, authorities claimed that she had that gun and a bomb she did not know was fake. Whit?
27: All right, Pierre Thomas for us tonight. Next year, President Trump escalating the pressure on Iran, threatening what he calls economic D-Day and vowing economic warfare on an unprecedented scale. The warning coming as the USS Abraham Lincoln heads home from its record deployment. Here's ABC's Rachel Scott.
2: Tonight, after 272 days at sea, the 5,000 sailors and Marines on the USS Lincoln are finally heading home. As the war dragged on, conditions on board deteriorating. Sailors' family members telling the Military Times at least two sailors tried to jump overboard. President Trump has dismissed concerns.
3: No. Not nearly long enough.
2: The war now about to enter month seven. The president threatening economic D-Day, demanding that allies cut off business with Iran.
4: This is going to be the greatest coordinated economic isolation in the history of the world. And we are going to them and saying you are either with us or against us.
2: Trump warning any country that allows its financial institutions, businesses, airports, or government entities to provide any type of lifeline to Iran will itself face tremendous economic consequences. No word yet on how any of this would work, or whether the president is ready to punish Iran's top trading partner, China. Tonight, Vice President J.D. Vance saying the war with Iran is now in a new phase.
5: This is a delicate dance because we apply economic pressure to them. They're going to try to apply economic pressure to us.
2: And amid all this uncertainty, oil prices are rising. Gas now averaging about $4.10 a gallon. And over on Wall Street, the markets are reeling. The Dow plunging more than 700 points. Whit.
27: Rachel Scott at the White House, thank you. Tonight, sources telling ABC News the FBI has searched the home of former Democratic Congressman Eric Swalwell, agents seizing his electronic devices. ABC's Perry Russum joins us now. So, Perry, what more are you learning on this?
7: Yeah, Whit, sources tell ABC News former Congressman Eric Swalwell was served a warrant by federal agents Saturday night at San Francisco International Airport. They seized his laptop and his iPhone. The next day, agents searched his home in Washington, D.C. The California Democrat, once a rising star, resigned in disgrace amid accusations of sexual misconduct. Sources tell ABC News the criminal investigation centers around allegations of sexual assault. Swalwell has denied ever assaulting anybody. Whit.
27: All right, Perry Russell with those new details. Thank you. We move on now to the bombshell decision rocking the UK. Prince Harry and Meghan Markle revealing their surprise return to Britain, but with no plans to resume their royal duties. And tonight there is no shortage of reaction to their decision. ABC's chief international correspondent James Longman in London tonight.
13: Shockwaves through Britain tonight at Harry and Meghan's return to the UK after moving to California 6 years ago for what the world assumed would be for good. They're coming back.
14: There's just been complete shock to this news because it feels like a complete U-turn on everything that Harry and Meghan have said since they left 6 years ago.
13: It was just a year ago that Harry said this.
16: I can't see a world in which I would be bringing my wife and children back to the UK at this point.
13: 2 years after the wedding, their fairy tale turned into a nightmare. The British press hounding the couple. The family fled to California, sitting down for that bombshell interview with Oprah. Meghan opened up about having had suicidal thoughts, and the couple alleged racism inside the palace walls. The royal family pushed back.
17: Can you just let me know, is the royal family a racist family, sir?
18: No, I'm very much not a racist family.
13: Harry's book, Spare, also opened up sensitive wounds, speaking to our Michael Strahan in 2023.
16: But I genuinely believe that if me and my family can reconcile, can put our differences behind us, but first there needs to be conversation and accountability.
13: But now they will return, and soon, in time for 7-year-old Archie and 5-year-old Lilibet to enrol in school, although they will not be working royals. Local reports say they'll keep their homes in Montecito and Portugal, but will find a private home outside of London.
30: I think he's lonely. I think he's missing his family.
31: They've built a lovely life together, and sadly I think that no matter where they live, they're going to get vilified. So they just ought to go wherever makes them happy.
13: Whit, Harry has long argued that the British government should pay for his family's security. The government says they only pay for the security of working royals. And so tonight it is still an open question whether that can be resolved, even if they come back to live in the United Kingdom. Whit.
27: All right, James Longman, thank you for that. Tonight, sources tell ABC News the DEA is joining the investigation into the death of actress Hayden Panettiere. A police report shows investigators have not determined if drugs or alcohol played a role in her death. Authorities say her long-term boyfriend, Brian Hickerson, and his brother showed officers a bag containing her medication. Hickerson's attorney releasing a statement saying Hayden's death remains under investigation, and it is important to allow that investigation to proceed. Now to the new developments in the urgent manhunt for a mass suspect terrorizing people in Philadelphia. Authorities say they have now identified a 22-year-old man accused of chasing men and women while wearing a chilling mask and asking, "Are you ready to die?" He remains on the loose. Here's ABC's Rhiannon Alley.
0: Tonight, authorities in Philadelphia are asking the public to help them find the masked man terrorizing people across the city, now identifying him as 22-year-old Zymir Hughes.
6: If Zymir Hughes was trying to scare people, make them run, who's scared now? Who's running now?
0: Police today releasing new video of their alleged suspect in that disturbing doll face mask. They say he harassed 15 to 16 people on city streets before allegedly chasing this female jogger.
6: You think it's funny to scare people? Well, get ready to get scared by us, because we got the handcuffs. We got the jail cell.
0: Officials say Hughes travels for work and could be on the West Coast.
19: What police believe, Hughes filmed these encounters for social media content. He is now facing harassment and assault charges. What?
27: Rhiannon Alley for us tonight. A show of support today at the Lindsay Clancy murder trial. The mother accused of strangling her three young children in Duxbury, Massachusetts. Hundreds of women wearing pink rallying outside Plymouth Superior Court. They say the case is shining a spotlight on maternal mental health. The defense arguing Clancy was suffering from a postpartum psychosis at the time of the killings. When we come back, the disturbing images from a Pasadena neighborhood surveillance video showing a mailman appearing to attack a wild peacock. Two fishermen lost at sea for 5 days. How they survived inside a cooler. A suspect leads police on a wild dirt bike chase through L.A. How it ended. And the family dog stuck on a cliff. The daring rescue to bring him to safety.
20: It all started with this sudden arrival of a baby.
21: 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How can a child be missing for 40 years?
20: The woman behind the headline, Baby Holly.
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24: 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In the flood zone, the painstaking search for the missing continues.
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27: Next tonight, disturbing video shows a mailman appearing to attack a wild peacock in a Pasadena neighborhood. Security video appears to show the mailman throwing liquid on the bird and then an object at him. The white peacock was taken to a local shelter and is expected to recover. The video is edited and you don't see the entire incident. The birds are known to roam freely in the neighborhood and can be aggressive. The Postal Service says it's investigating. Two fishermen are back on dry land after spending 5 days stranded at sea. They survived by climbing inside a large cooler and hanging on as they drifted in the Pacific. The Mexican Navy rescuing the men after an aircraft spotted them. Both men said to be in stable condition. When we come back, the dramatic police chase in L.A., a man on a dirt bike evading officers, and the family dog stranded on a cliff, the daring rescue.
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60: I've never stepped foot on a plane since the crash. 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
0: To the index now, a dirt bike rider leading police on a chase through Los Angeles. Officers appearing to corner him in a gas station, but he gets away with the hose still attached. He's then spotted in a park grabbing gasoline that apparently had been left behind, police tracking him all the way. After about an hour, the suspect reportedly falling off the bike and attempting to hide in a trash can. He was eventually taken into custody. The FDA upgrading a recall of frozen blueberries to its highest risk level over potential E. coli contamination. The voluntary recall involves four varieties of Greenwise organic blueberries and mixed berries sold at Publix grocery stores across the country in 10 and 48-ounce bags. More on our website. Still ahead, the family dog that fell more than 100 feet down a cliff and the incredible effort to save him.
1: I've fought with many warriors in my time. They were far stronger than all of us put together. And they died, facing enemies that scared me far less than this one. We're going to need a miracle. It's not possible.
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0: Finally tonight, America Strong, the family that wouldn't give up on their missing dog and the dramatic rescue.
37: Tonight, just outside Nashville, Tennessee, a brave, remarkable rescue hundreds of feet down the side of a cliff to save a family dog trapped and in desperate need. The dog, 5-year-old Carl, an Italian breed, had been swimming in a creek and playing with other dogs before going missing. Carl's owners, along with friends and neighbors, all began looking for Carl as night fell, searching for hours, not giving up, and incredibly, the next morning, a breakthrough. A neighbor using a drone spotting Carl on the edge of a steep cliff more than 100 feet down. There he is, looking over the edge, the rock barely bigger than him. Two local firefighters rappelling down the steep cliff, slowly and carefully making their way down to Carl in harnesses. Gently approaching the dog, not to frighten him, reaching out for his collar and getting a grip. That firefighter picking him up, placing him into a duffel bag, Carl's head peeking out. He's okay. The firefighters zip him up and carry him back up the cliff to safety. And look how far down they are. After 17 hours, Carl back in his family's arms, and that owner overjoyed. There he is, holding Carl, the team of firefighters and first responders surrounding them. Tonight, Carl back home and doing well, with a message of thanks to the brave team who saved him.
1: This is Carl right here. Carl's doing great. All the first responders that came in to assist in getting Carl out. It was really a bad situation. Thank you, guys.
0: Amazing what those rescuers can do. Thanks so much for watching tonight. I'm Whit Johnson in New York. Have a great night.
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38: 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You're streaming ABC News Live.
41: This is Nightline. Tonight, welcome to the dollhouse. Elaborate nurseries like this.
42: Victoria here has beautiful pierced ears.
41: Not full of babies, but of incredibly lifelike dolls. Inside the big business of reborn dolls.
43: So this doll's worth $10,000.
41: And the people who collect them.
44: She is going to go home and join a embarrassingly large collection.
41: What some say they get out of treating them like real children.
45: First, I get them out of bed and make them all breakfast.
46: What do your daughters say?
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41: Plus, the lure of Ballerina Farm.
48: This is the first time we've invited people onto something very near and dear to us.
41: Our team's cameras, the first ever inside the viral husband and wife lifestyle empire.
49: Lots of you are coming from out of state, even out of country.
41: Why fans are flocking to the farm that more than 20 million followers can't get enough of. And what she has to say about some online pushback.
50: When people say things like trad wife, how does that make you feel?
41: From ABC News headquarters in New York, this is Nightline. Thanks for joining us. You're about to enter the surreal world of reborn dolls, incredibly lifelike and costing thousands. Many who collect these high-priced dolls create intricate nurseries and treat them like actual children. What they say motivates them may surprise you. Here's ABC's Melissa Adon.

0: take a full pacifier.
1: He has gorgeous hair, gorgeous curls. I think I bonded with him because he has a very, like, mama's boy face.
2: In Cheryl Wood's nursery, the babies don't cry. They don't grow. They're called reborn dolls.
1: So this is a dimple sculpt. He has these cute dimples here, a gorgeous smile. There's veining that will be added sometimes on the arms or even on the face. I love smiling, grumpy, serious, anything. It just kind of adds life to the nursery. Tate was a custom. I got to pick his eye color, skin tone, his hairstyle, his hair color. For me with Tate, I think he really reminds me of my boys when they were little.
2: These are hyper-realistic, handmade, and high-priced dolls.
1: I have 38 reborn dolls. Silicones will start at about $1,800 and they go all the way up to $10,000. She was $3,000. She has what we call armatures. Because she has the wiring in her arms, I can make her look even more lifelike.
2: Cheryl is a mother of three teenagers, but the reborns are giving her a different kind of joy.
1: It kind of really boosts, like, the dopamine to bring you a feeling of calmness and peace. It brought back the spark of my love for dolls when I was younger, but it also has helped immensely with my anxiety over the years.
2: Reborn dolls are now a global phenomenon. Cheryl is just one of tens of thousands of women collecting these dolls.
3: Day in a life of taking care of my reborns, part one. First, I get them out of bed and make them all breakfast.
2: Fueled by social media, like this doll mom, who goes by "the dolls aren't real" on Instagram, where she treats them like real kids, pretending to handle everyday routines.
4: Let's change your diaper.
2: Taking them to Target.
5: Wow, that is precious.
2: Or even giving one a spa day. Their appeal has also played out on TV. M. Night Shyamalan's Apple TV thriller, Servant, portrayed a reborn as a source of solace for a grieving mother.
6: We lost Jericho when he was 13 weeks. Dorothy took it hard. 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
2: We're inside the West Coast Doll Show, and there's dolls just like this, reborns. This one's Logan. He's worth $1,500.
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9: It's kind of like, okay, can I just take them off?
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13: I have a whole room for the boys. 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
14: 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When I was 16, I started making money.
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19: Women get the stigmatism that they can't collect, that they can't have anything. You know, they're homemakers, they're workers, and they do everything for everybody else. And this, to me, is for them.
2: Now, for many, this may seem confusing or just plain weird. Why do people take these dolls everywhere they go?
4: And what do your daughters say to see you being involved with this?
17: They think I'm crazy.
4: How come? What do they tell you?
17: My house is creepy. They don't want to stay there. And they think I've lost my mind.
9: I don't think it's weird. I know some people think it's very, very weird. But I don't think it's like a mental disorder to like them.
14: I have my hobby. She has hers. Yeah. I support hers and she supports mine.
2: But many tell us these lifelike dolls can be a source of comfort.
12: You're having a bad day and you look at this and it just makes everything better.
4: What is it that initially drew you into collecting?
17: My daughter, when she left, I kind of like lost my way and I ended up getting into the doll world. One turned into two, two turned into five, five turned into 10. I couldn't stop.
7: Holding a doll, it releases oxytocin. It's the hormone that makes you feel happy. I don't have kids, so this is, and they don't cry. And I don't send them to college. So it's perfect.
2: Susan Gibbs, a silicone artist, turned her childhood dream into a career, even making reborn dolls for Hollywood movies like Ron

0: Howard's Island thriller Eden, when Sydney Sweeney's character gives birth.
1: Outside the doll world, there'll be comments like, oh, that's freaky, it looks so real. But then as an artist, oh, thank you. That was my goal.
0: The hyper-realistic detail goes deep.
2: Even the details on the back of the hand, like it's got little veins and the little nail tips.
3: These are silicone tongues.
4: So these are tongues, wow. Yep.
0: The hair rooted one strand at a time, sometimes from actual human hair.
5: Her hair is human. It was cut from an actual real child.
6: Okay.
0: And the smell.
6: What is baby perfume?
7: Baby perfume is usually made by an artist, and it's different oils and stuff that they put in the bottle, and you spray it on the baby, and it gives the smell of a baby. It really brings nostalgia back to people, especially if they save their children's baby clothes.
0: And collecting them has become a serious business, just like labubus or sneakers or even baseball cards.
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0: Dave Stack is the founder of Reborns.com, one of the largest marketplaces in the U.S. to buy and sell reborn dolls. 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
9: When I first got into it, it was a lot of a like older demographic, but now you see people like me, people in high school, people in college also into this, and I feel like it's erasing that stigma that it's something like weird or something odd. Like, it's actually cool.
0: Daya Johnson, an LA artist, discovered Reborns on YouTube. She creates and sells her own through Bonnet Babies.
10: There are comments that we see when she's putting the dolls to bed or whatnot. People react really strongly and negatively to that. What is your take?
9: I feel like people always find things strange that they don't know or they're like not familiar with. But it's the same as any other content. People record themselves just laying down in the bed and pretending to go to sleep. So what's the difference between doing that same thing with the dolls?
0: For Cheryl Wood, she hopes this increased popularity leads to more understanding of why people collect these dolls.
11: So we're at the Simitown Center. It's a little outdoor mall I'll come to sometimes.
0: Now, Cheryl brings her dolls out every week, no longer worried about hiding them from people.
11: I would keep a blanket over and keep them covered. And I've gotten to the point where I do this, where I go out and they're not covered at all. I used to be nervous and I just do my thing and I don't really care what people think.
12: As it should be. Our thanks to Melissa. When we come back, we're the first ever to bring TV cameras into Ballerina Farm. We're with Hannah and Daniel Neilman, the husband and wife duo taking the sun up to sundown of farm life so viral. What they have to say to the skeptics.
13: When people try to label you, they try to say things like trad wife. How does that make you feel?
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16: We're tracking several stories breaking this evening. In the flood zone, the painstaking search for the missing continues.
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16: 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From Washington, D.C., here at Notre Dame Cathedral.
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12: Welcome back to our exclusive access to Ballerina Farm. Hannah and Daniel Neilman began dating in New York City. But when a simpler life beckoned them from Hannah's native Utah, they answered the call and turned it into an empire 20 million followers can't get enough of. Why? Here's ABC's Kana Wentworth.
38: Tucked away in this little corner of rural Utah is the heart of an unexpected online sensation.
39: Okay, we are making dinner right now. I'm going to show you what I'm making. And I am about to make some homemade Cinnamon Toast Crunch cereal. Sheep's milk is really, really creamy.
38: This is Ballerina Farm, home to Hannah Neilman and her husband Daniel and their 9 children. They have transformed the chores of everyday life into a social media phenomenon and now a growing lifestyle empire. This summer, they're opening the gates to the ranch and have invited us to an event featuring Hannah's first love, ballet, along with a farm-to-table dinner.
39: This is the first time we've invited people onto something very near and dear to us.
38: The couple share almost everything with their more than 20 million followers, from day-to-day tasks with a bucolic background to homemade makeup routines, inspiring the audience
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38: to try their hand at making their own sourdough bread.
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42: She's basically the queen of sourdough. And to be frank, my Taylor Swift.
39: If I'm not really behind my content 100%, then I don't want to share it.
38: In 2024, she took social media by storm when she competed for the U.S. in a Mrs. World pageant only 2 weeks after giving birth to her 8th child. Their lifestyle has brought both praise and criticism, which they address head on.
13: When people try to label you, they try to say things like trad wife. How does that make you feel?
39: We try to just do our own thing. If we pay too much attention to the noise that sometimes the internet can throw at you, It's stifling. It's a distraction that we can't lean into. And then I feel like when I do lean into that noise, like, you know, the things people are labeling you or whatever, I feel like as a content creator, you try to respond to those things. And I really hate responding to, I want to be authentic to what's really happening here in our, you know, our farm and our team.
38: Hannah grew up in Utah, the second youngest of 9 kids. She left to study ballet at the prestigious Juilliard School in New York City, where she started dating Daniel. In 2017, the couple bought a 300-acre farm in Camas, Utah. What started as a small family operation selling their home-raised meat quickly grew into a full-blown empire, two stores in Utah, as well as a website that ships some branded products all over the world.
39: I knew that social media was going to be the most beneficial way for us to grow our business. It was a small farm. We had very little to sell, so we needed to, you know, go direct to customers. And so I really tried to share the stories that were actually happening.
0: We've been at it for 9 years now. It's every day. It's every day. It's uploading stories. It's working hard. It's doing all the things. And we just, you know, chip away at it.
1: What does it mean to you to be authentic?
0: Hannah and I, we whip our phones out and we're taking footage of things that are just happening real time. Not everyone wants to tune in to like watch tractors and cows, but there's enough people out there that I think do. Yeah. And then it's just a good segue to one, teach them about what we're doing in agriculture.
38: 6 months ago, they started offering tours of the dairy once a week. Now it's 4 days with hundreds that pay for the up-close look.
0: So it's so important to us that we're watching how much she's eating and how much she's being milked.
39: We were reading about the statistic of how many people have been on a farm, and it was less than 1% of the population in the world, I think, had been on an actual dairy farm. And there's so many children that are like, wait, this is where milk comes
7: from? This is how it happens?
38: A larger part of their business comes from online sales, from farmer protein powder to electrolytes, then even bone broth hot chocolate. Many of these items going viral.
8: What I'm most excited about is these sourdough chocolate chip cookies.
9: Delish.
10: I was intrigued by this flavor. This is grapefruit ginger.
39: As this company grows bigger and bigger, how do you decide what's oversharing, what's not oversharing? Up to this day, it's always been a matter of prayer. I feel like God has led us to where we are. And it's a continual conversation with him of like, what do we need to share?
38: Now their lifestyle has become a tourist attraction itself.
11: Yes, all of a sudden we looked at the phone and I was like, oh my gosh, wait, Ballerina Farms is right here. So we took a turn and had to kind of pull in really quick.
38: 20 miles down the road is one of the farm stores in Midway.
11: Okay, and where did you come from?
10: Florida.
11: You traveled in from Florida?
10: Arizona.
38: Many shopkeepers in Midway credit the Ballerina Farm phenomenon with bringing in much-needed visitors to this picturesque Swiss-looking town.
14: It's drawing huge crowds of people. They love Ballerina Farm.
15: All sorts of women and male.
2: And for different reasons.
14: Yeah. Which is really fun because they will make a day out of it or they'll come for the weekend.
0: When people come to our retail locations, they followed us online. They've got in their mind, you know, what it's supposed to look like, what it's supposed to feel like. Their expectations are really high.
39: Yeah, that's
0: so
39: true.
0: We talk about this as a team all the time. Like, we don't want to shatter anyone's dreams here. Like, we have to deliver.
39: Thank you for being here. Like Daniel said, this is the first time we've had people here in our homestead. Lots of you are coming from out of state, even out of country. And we're honored to share this evening with you.
38: Expectations are high for the crowd of 150 back at the farm for the sold-out night of ballet and food.
16: It's like our favorite things, nature, ballet, and food.
17: I think it's really fun to see where our food comes from. Yeah.
18: I'm like, I need to get my booty over to Utah.
17: Yeah.
18: It is just absolutely beautiful.
38: For Hannah, a way to celebrate her passion for dance.
39: It was like such a full circle moment. Like the first one to be here, to be in collaboration with Valley West and their beautiful dancers.
38: Despite a little bit of rain, no one is missing the meat roasting over the open fire under the supervision of the farm's culinary director, Chef Tiffin. He moved to Utah after teaching the family at the prestigious Ballymaloe Cookery School in Ireland.
20: The relationship, though, that you must have created in that short time with Hannah and Daniel to be willing to leave your country, bring your family over here, and come into rural Utah.
21: Yeah, what can I say? Just, they're the real deal. And I hit it off with him straight away.
38: He's bringing his 40 years of cooking chops to the farm while implementing modern techniques.
21: Zero waste. I want to use everything that we grow. I want it to be the best it can be.
38: The evening, just the latest chapter in the Ballerina Farm story.
39: Hopefully this is the first...
0: First of many.
39: Of many. Hopefully this becomes a tradition on the farm.
2: So anyway.
12: And that's Nightline. 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Good night, America.
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0: Nice.
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0: Put it all together, and all your limbs are accounted for.
56: Exactly. Yeah.
0: Did this come out of the freezer? Because this feels really cold.
56: For this, it was in the freezer this morning, so it's been hours out now.
0: That is really impressive. There all right, to shop these products and more secret savings, scan that QR code in the bottom left corner of your screen and join us tomorrow for the right stuff with our friend Lori Bergamotto. I'm Diana Sato. The news never stops, and neither do we. We have more news right after this.
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37: We're tracking several stories breaking this evening. In the flood zone, the painstaking search for the missing continues.
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16: Breaking news tonight, tornado warnings and watches in the Northeast. Moments ago, a possible tornado in Pennsylvania. Rain pouring into New York's Penn Station, up to 5 inches possible. Severe storms from Washington, D.C. to Philadelphia to New York. Lee Goldberg timing it all out. Also breaking, chilling new video showing the deadly collision involving a police helicopter blindsided by a small plane. One trooper pulling another out of the wreckage and what we've just learned. Tonight, the FBI says it foiled a terror plot targeting the New York State Capitol in Albany. A 35-year-old woman allegedly wanted to bomb the building, killing as many lawmakers as possible. Tonight, amid reports of deteriorating conditions on board, the USS Abraham Lincoln is finally heading home following its record-long deployment. It comes as President Trump threatens Iran with what he's calling economic D-Day. The bombshell decision rocking the UK. Prince Harry and Meghan Markle making their surprise return. What's behind their sudden move? Developing tonight, the DEA joining the investigation into the sudden death of actress Hayden Panettiere. New details on the suspect seen wearing a chilling mask, stalking men and women in the Northeast. Who's behind the mask and what authorities are saying tonight? The FBI searching the home of disgraced former Democratic Congressman Eric Swalwell, seizing his electronic devices. Disturbing video allegedly showing a mailman attacking a peacock. Two fishermen rescued after spending 5 days adrift in a large cooler. And America strong tonight, the 5-year-old dog falling 120 feet down the side of a cliff and the daring rescue to save him.
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16: Good evening. I'm Whit Johnson in for David tonight. We begin with breaking news. Tornado warnings and watches across the Northeast at this hour. Moments ago, a possible tornado reported in Columbia, Pennsylvania. Here in New York City, rain pouring into a very busy Penn Station. And heavy rain coming down in the Baltimore area, snarling the commute home. We're tracking severe storms throughout the region, tornado and flood watches from Washington, D.C. to Philadelphia to New York. Hundreds of flights already canceled. ABC's senior meteorologist Lee Goldberg leads us off with the images coming in.
17: Tonight, powerful storms targeting the I-95 corridor from D.C. to New York to Philly. Rain pouring into Penn Station. This funnel cloud spotted churning outside Lancaster, Pennsylvania. Our Philly station, WPVI, tracking tornado warnings over Atlantic City and Dover, Delaware, late today.
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17: This massive waterspout looming over Lake Erie in Sandusky, Ohio. Overnight, powerful heat fueled microbursts in the Florida Panhandle. And in Alabama, this sunroom destroyed by a burst of rain and wind. The storms targeting the I-95 corridor after pummeling the Midwest yet again. Our Alex Perez in Gary, Indiana, where families have been without electricity or running water for nearly 10 days.
19: There are still downed trees and power lines across Gary and Northwest Indiana. The utility company doesn't anticipate being able to fully restore power until Tuesday, a full 2 weeks since the storms hit.
17: Power crews trying to repair months worth of damage in just weeks.
16: So let's get right to Lee Goldberg to time this all out. Lee, these dangerous storms are moving in right now.
2: We're under a flash flood warning here in New York City, drenching downpours out here right now. And in fact, there was a large confirmed tornado near Dover, Delaware. You're in the Little Creek area. Take shelter. That storm is still tornado warned. We have tornado watches and severe thunderstorm watches. They're up and down the I-95 corridor, damaging winds of 75 miles an hour. This goes from New York City all the way to eastern North Carolina. This flash flood threat, this is the second highest level for flooding, upwards of 3 inches an hour, potentially more than a half foot of rain in some places. We're timing this out. The worst is now through the early evening hours. Straight line winds and heavy downpours. It'll start to push offshore later tonight. Lingering downpours, Long Island and southeastern New England. We get a break tomorrow, but unfortunately, it's an unsettled weekend and the rain only getting harder here in New York. Whit?
16: Yep, it's all just getting started. Okay, Lee, we appreciate it. Also breaking tonight, chilling new video showing the deadly midair crash involving a state police helicopter and a small plane near Harrisburg, Pennsylvania. The helicopter seen hovering just 10 feet above the ground. The plane appearing to slam into it from behind. The plane's pilot killed a trooper and colonel inside the helicopter, both injured. Here's ABC's Aaron Katursky.
9: Tonight's startling new video shows the moment a small plane crashed midair with a Pennsylvania State Police helicopter, killing the plane's pilot and injuring two state troopers. The plane suddenly veering right off the runway during landing, blindsiding the helicopter as it hovered just feet off the ground.
10: The pilots would not have been able to even see that airplane approaching them.
9: That plane shearing off the helicopter's rotor blades and tail before breaking apart.
10: It was a very violent crash. That plane was cut into a lot of pieces.
9: One trooper managed to pull his bloodied colleague out of the wreckage. The collision Wednesday happened during a state police training exercise at the Carlisle Airport near Harrisburg.
11: The Cessna came in straight and level, suddenly increased its pitch, severe nose up, did a left turn, leveled off again, and then flew into the back of the helicopter.
9: Tonight, authorities identifying the plane's pilot as Paul Sokolowski, a respected emergency room doctor who became a flight instructor in February.
12: Incredibly, Whit, the two state troopers aboard the helicopter walked away with relatively minor injuries. Witnesses said the plane pilot was conducting some maintenance on the aircraft before the fatal flight, and investigators tonight, Whit, are working to determine whether that had anything to do with the crash. Whit?
16: Truly incredible video. Okay, Aaron, thank you. We move on now to the FBI saying it's foiled an alarming terror plot targeting the New York State Capitol building in Albany. A 35-year-old woman allegedly pledging allegiance to ISIS. Authorities say she was seen buying bomb-making materials from a hardware store. Here's ABC's Chief Justice Correspondent, Pierre Thomas.
2: The FBI says the woman in this photograph was conducting surveillance on the state capitol in Albany, New York, as part of a plan to bomb the building and kill as many state senators as she could.
10: The allegations in this complaint are deeply disturbing.
2: Jessica Bowie is charged with providing material support to ISIS, allegedly seen here at Home Depot buying items for a bomb, including a large bin of nails, electrical tape, and batteries. And the FBI claims she conducted surveillance on the Capitol at least 5 times, allegedly seen here with her cell phone. They say this is the DoorDash bag she allegedly told informants she planned to use to smuggle a bomb inside the Capitol. FBI officials say they became aware of Bowie after she was active on social media, allegedly posting increasingly radical comments. They say on May 28th, Bowie allegedly swore allegiance to the leader of ISIS, becoming a member. Then the FBI set up a sting where at least 3 undercover informants posing as Islamic radicals say they made contact with Bowie. She allegedly discussed executing the plot, including what would happen if she encountered police.
10: She requested a gun she intended to use on any law enforcement officer who tried to stop her.
2: When Bowie was arrested yesterday, authorities claimed that she had that gun and a bomb she did not know was fake. Whit?
16: All right, Pierre Thomas for us tonight. Next year, President Trump escalating the pressure on Iran, threatening what he calls economic D-Day and vowing economic warfare on an unprecedented scale. The warning coming as the USS Abraham Lincoln heads home from its record deployment. Here's ABC's Rachel Scott.
11: Tonight, after 272 days at sea, the 5,000 sailors and Marines on the USS Lincoln are finally heading home. As the war dragged on, conditions on board deteriorating. Sailors' family members telling the Military Times at least 2 sailors tried to jump overboard. President Trump has dismissed concerns.
8: Has the deployment gone on too long?
9: No.
20: Not nearly long enough.
21: The war now about to enter month 7. The president threatening economic D-Day, demanding that allies cut off business with Iran.
22: This is going to be the greatest coordinated economic isolation in the history of the world. And we are going to them and saying, you are either with us or against us.
21: Trump warning any country that allows its financial institutions, businesses, airports, or government entities to provide any type of lifeline to Iran will itself face tremendous economic consequences. No word yet on how any of this would work, or whether the president is ready to punish Iran's top trading partner, China. Tonight, Vice President J.D. Vance saying the war with Iran is now in a new phase.
23: This is a delicate dance because we apply economic pressure to them. They're going to try to apply economic pressure to us.
21: And amid all this uncertainty, oil prices are rising. Gas now averaging about $4.10 a gallon. And over on Wall Street, the markets are reeling. The Dow plunging more than 700 points. Whit.
16: Rachel Scott at the White House, thank you. Tonight, sources telling ABC News the FBI has searched the home of former Democratic Congressman Eric Swalwell, agents seizing his electronic devices. ABC's Perry Russum joins us now. So, Perry, what more are you learning on this?
24: Yeah, Whit, sources tell ABC News former Congressman Eric Swalwell was served a warrant by federal agents Saturday night at San Francisco International Airport. They seized his laptop and his iPhone. The next day, agents searched his home in Washington, D.C. The California Democrat, once a rising star, resigned in disgrace amid accusations of sexual misconduct. Sources tell ABC News the criminal investigation centers around allegations of sexual assault. Swalwell has denied ever assaulting anybody. Whit.
16: All right, Perry Russell with those new details. Thank you. We move on now to the bombshell decision rocking the UK. Prince Harry and Meghan Markle revealing their surprise return to Britain, but with no plans to resume their royal duties. And tonight there is no shortage of reaction to their decision. ABC's chief international correspondent James Longman in London tonight.
25: Shockwaves through Britain tonight at Harry and Meghan's return to the UK after moving to California 6 years ago for what the world assumed would be for good. They're coming back.
26: There's just been complete shock to this news because it feels like a complete U-turn on everything that Harry and Meghan have said since they left 6 years ago.
25: It was just a year ago that Harry said this.
27: I can't see a world in which I would be bringing my wife and children back to the UK at this point.
25: 2 years after the wedding, their fairy tale turned into a nightmare. The British press hounding the couple. The family fled to California, sitting down for that bombshell interview with Oprah. Meghan opened up about having had suicidal thoughts, and the couple alleged racism inside the palace walls. The royal family pushed back.
28: Can you just let me know, is the royal family a racist family, sir?
29: No, very much not a racist family.
25: Harry's book, Spare, also opened up sensitive wounds. Speaking to our Michael Strahan in 2023.
27: I genuinely believe that if me and my family can reconcile, can put our differences behind us, but first there needs to be conversation and accountability.
25: But now they will return, and soon, in time for 7-year-old Archie and 5-year-old Lilibet to enrol in school, although they will not be working royals. Local reports say they'll keep their homes in Montecito and Portugal, but will find a private home outside of London.
30: I think he's lonely. I think he's missing his family.
31: They've built a lovely life together. And sadly, I think that no matter where they live, they're going to get vilified. So they just ought to go wherever makes them happiest.
25: Whit, Harry has long argued that the British government should pay for his family's security. The government says they only pay for the security of working royals. And so tonight, it is still an open question whether that can be resolved, even if they come back to live in the United Kingdom. Whit.
16: All right, James Longman, thank you for that. Tonight, sources tell ABC News the DEA is joining the investigation into the death of actress Hayden Panettiere. A police report shows investigators have not determined if drugs or alcohol played a role in her death. Authorities say her long-term boyfriend, Brian Hickerson, and his brother showed officers a bag containing her medication. Hickerson's attorney releasing a statement saying Hayden's death remains under investigation, and it is important to allow that investigation to proceed. Now to the new developments in the urgent manhunt for a mass suspect terrorizing people in Philadelphia. Authorities say they have now identified a 22-year-old man accused of chasing men and women while wearing a chilling mask and asking, "Are you ready to die?" He remains on the loose. Here's ABC's Rhiannon Alley.
32: Tonight, authorities in Philadelphia are asking the public to help them find the masked man terrorizing people across the city, now identifying him as 22-year-old Zymir Hughes.
0: if Zymeer Hughes was trying to scare people, make them run, who's scared now? Who's running now?
32: Police today releasing new video of their alleged suspect in that disturbing doll face mask. They say he harassed 15 to 16 people on city streets before allegedly chasing this female jogger.
0: You think it's funny to scare people? Well, get ready to get scared by us, because we got the handcuffs. We got the jail cell.
32: Officials say Hughes travels for work and could be on the West Coast.
1: What police believe Hughes filmed these encounters for social media content. He is now facing harassment and assault charges. Whit?
16: Rhiannon Alley for us tonight. A show of support today at the Lindsay Clancy murder trial. The mother accused of strangling her three young children in Duxbury, Massachusetts. Hundreds of women wearing pink rallying outside Plymouth Superior Court. They say the case is shining a spotlight on maternal mental health. The defense arguing Clancy was suffering from a postpartum psychosis at the time of the killings. When we come back, the disturbing images from a Pasadena neighborhood surveillance video showing a mailman appearing to attack a wild peacock. Two fishermen lost at sea for 5 days, how they survived inside a cooler. A suspect leads police on a wild dirt bike chase through L.A., how it ended. And the family dog stuck on a cliff, the daring rescue to bring him to safety.
3: It all started with this sudden arrival of a baby.
4: I'm getting chills. How can a child be missing for 40 years?
3: The woman behind the headline, Baby Holly.
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7: 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In the flood zone, the painstaking search for the missing continues.
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0: Next tonight, disturbing video shows a mailman appearing to attack a wild peacock in a Pasadena neighborhood. Security video appears to show the mailman throwing liquid on the bird and then an object at him. The white peacock was taken to a local shelter and is expected to recover. The video is edited and you don't see the entire incident. The birds are known to roam freely in the neighborhood and can be aggressive. The Postal Service says it's investigating. Two fishermen are back on dry land after spending 5 days stranded at sea. They survived by climbing inside a large cooler and hanging on as they drifted in the Pacific. The Mexican Navy rescuing the men after an aircraft spotted them. Both men said to be in stable condition. When we come back, the dramatic police chase in L.A., a man on a dirt bike evading officers, and the family dog stranded on a cliff, the daring rescue.
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44: I've never stepped foot on a plane since the crash. 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
0: To the index now, a dirt bike rider leading police on a chase through Los Angeles. Officers appearing to corner him in a gas station, but he gets away with the hose still attached. He's then spotted in a park grabbing gasoline that apparently had been left behind, police tracking him all the way. After about an hour, the suspect reportedly falling off the bike and attempting to hide in a trash can. He was eventually taken into custody. The FDA upgrading a recall of frozen blueberries to its highest risk level over potential E. coli contamination. The voluntary recall involves four varieties of Greenwise organic blueberries and mixed berries sold at Publix grocery stores across the country in 10 and 48 ounce bags. More on our website. Still ahead, the family dog that fell more than 100 feet down a cliff and the incredible effort to save him.
60: I've fought with many warriors in my time.
1: They were far stronger than all of us put together, and they died facing enemies that scared me far less than this one. We're going to need a miracle. It's not possible.
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63: Because the news never stops.
0: Finally tonight, America Strong, the family that wouldn't give up on their missing dog and the dramatic rescue.
64: Tonight, just outside Nashville, Tennessee, a brave, remarkable rescue hundreds of feet down the side of a cliff to save a family dog trapped and in desperate need. The dog, 5-year-old Carl, an Italian breed, had been swimming in a creek and playing with other dogs before going missing. Carl's owners, along with friends and neighbors, all began looking for Carl as night fell. Searching for hours, not giving up, and incredibly, the next morning, a breakthrough. A neighbor using a drone spotting Carl on the edge of a steep cliff more than 100 feet down. There he is, looking over the edge, the rock barely bigger than him. Two local firefighters rappelling down the steep cliff, slowly and carefully making their way down to Carl in harnesses. Gently approaching the dog, not to frighten him, reaching out for his collar and getting a grip. That firefighter picking him up, placing him into a duffel bag. Carl's head peeking out. He's okay. The firefighters zip him up and carry him back up the cliff to safety. And look how far down they are. After 17 hours, Carl back in his family's arms, and that owner overjoyed. There he is, holding Carl, the team of firefighters and first responders surrounding them. Tonight, Carl back home and doing well, with a message of thanks to the brave team who saved him.
65: This is Carl right here. Carl's doing great. All the first responders that came in to assist in getting Carl out. It was really a bad situation. Thank you, guys.
0: Amazing what those rescuers can do. Thanks so much for watching tonight. I'm Whit Johnson in New York. Have a great night.
66: How did 9/11 change you?
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22: Fox Hollow is like a killing field.
23: When the documentary came out, we immediately began getting leads. There is another suspect, and it wasn't Mark Goodyear.
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36: This is just one of several stunning turns in the story. It was days before they actually discovered the two bodies, and they were right here.
39: Yeah, I'm getting chills. How can a child be missing for 40 years?
36: The woman behind the headline, Baby Holly. 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
46: Breaking overnight on World News Now, a plane carrying 8 people crashing in a remote part of Alaska. What we know about those on board. Plus, video of the collision between a police helicopter and a small plane, as officials reveal more about their investigation.
41: Also breaking overnight, powerful northeast storms with waterspouts, new video of the destruction left behind, and heavy rain inundating parts of the New York subway.
46: Americans fed up with high grocery and gas prices, but some relief may be coming soon when Walmart has just announced.
41: Survival at sea, how these men survived 5 days in a floating cooler.
46: Plus, like something out of the movie, how a car salesman just became a prince. And...
44: come here, pig.
46: The Hollywood ending for a piglet scene running through L.A. The celebrity who's now taking him home. It's Friday, August 21st.
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49: This update about the little piglet that ran through West Hollywood in Los Angeles is giving me...

0: But this morning, we do have to begin with a little bit of breaking news. A plane crashing in Alaska with 8 people on board.
1: Yeah, a federal official says the charter plane went down Thursday afternoon near a remote radar site in western Alaska. And we've just learned that there were no survivors. The plane from a company called Security Aviation had taken off from Anchorage. An Air Force officer involved in the search calls it a devastating loss. And we expect to learn the names of the passengers and the crew later on today.
0: It truly is devastating. And we are learning more about the deadly collision involving a police helicopter in Pennsylvania. ABC's Aaron Katursky has details on that.
2: Startling new video shows the moment a small plane crashed midair with a Pennsylvania State Police helicopter, killing the plane's pilot and injuring 2 state troopers. The plane suddenly veering right off the runway during landing, blindsiding the helicopter as it hovered just feet off the ground.
3: The pilots would not have been able to even see that airplane approaching them.
2: That plane shearing off the helicopter's rotor blades and tail before breaking apart.
3: It was a very violent crash. That plane was cut into a lot of pieces.
2: One trooper managed to pull his bloodied colleague out of the wreckage. The collision Wednesday happened during a state police training exercise at the Carlisle Airport near Harrisburg.
4: The Cessna came in straight and level, suddenly increased its pitch, severe nose up, did a left turn, leveled off again, and then flew into the back of the helicopter.
2: Authorities identifying the plane's pilot as Paul Sokolowski, a respected emergency room doctor who became a flight instructor in February.
5: Incredibly, the 2 state troopers aboard the helicopter walked away with relatively minor injuries. Witnesses said the plane pilot was conducting some maintenance on the aircraft before the fatal flight, and investigators are trying to determine whether that had anything to do with the crash. Aaron Katursky, ABC News, New York.
0: Aaron, thank you. We are getting new video of damage from a powerful system that tore through the Northeast. Maybe you got stuck in it. I know I did. On Long Island, a possible tornado damaged cabanas in Atlantic Beach, a massive waterspout seen off the coast. There was also flooding that trapped people in their cars. In Dover, Delaware, another suspected tornado caused extensive damage to hotels and knocked out power. A state of emergency has been declared. And in New York City, look at what happened to the subway system, creating waterfalls in some stations. It's clearing out there today, but more rain is in the forecast. So let's check in with ABC's Lee Goldberg. Hey, Lee, good morning.
6: Good morning. Tallying up the storm reports from Thursday, the bulk of which were in the east. We had a confirmed tornado in Alabama and Delaware, but we need to do a survey south shore of Long Island. A waterspout may have come ashore on Thursday evening near Atlantic Beach, New York. The showers are leaving the northeast this morning, improving weather and more comfortable. Showers from Virginia all the way down to Georgia could be some thunderstorms in the Carolinas and severe weather possibility in Nebraska and Kansas later today in the evening hours. Big story continues to be the heat in the west all the way to the deep south into the southeast. More comfortable in the northeast. There's your severe weather in parts of the plains. Heat indices common near 110 in the deep south tomorrow. No relief as we go into the upcoming weekend. See likely above normal temperatures from the Rockies into the southeast into next week. More tropical trouble in the Pacific. Remember, recent rains after Lala. Now, this one could be named Mocha and goes to the south of the islands as a tropical storm over the weekend. Yes, not a direct hit, but could be an additional 5 to 10 inches of rain on the Big Island. That's your forecast. I'm ABC News Sydney meteorologist Lee Goldberg.
1: Lee, thank you so much. The FBI says it has foiled a terror plot to blow up the New York State Capitol building in Albany. A 35-year-old woman was arrested, accused of pledging allegiance to ISIS. Authorities say someone spotted Jessica Bowie at a Home Depot buying items for a bomb, and then she allegedly spent weeks doing surveillance on the state capitol, including taking pictures. They say she shared her plans with the FBI informants.
7: She said, quote, "I want to destroy as much of the building as possible and kill the senators while they are meeting."
1: And Bowie allegedly also asked informants there for a gun to shoot any law enforcement officer who tried to stop her. Authorities say when she was arrested, she did have that gun and a bomb and did not know they were fake.
0: The USS Abraham Lincoln is heading home from the Middle East after 9 months at sea after complaints of poor living conditions and declining mental health. As the Lincoln makes the journey back to San Diego, another aircraft carrier, the George Washington, has taken its place in support of U.S. operations against Iran. The Lincoln and its 5,000 sailors and Marines are expected to arrive home in 4 to 5 weeks.
1: And Walmart just posted its lowest quarterly growth in 6 years, and it comes as low-income shoppers keep a closer eye on their spending. And now the retailer is promising to use its massive tariff refund

0: to bring prices down on thousands of items. ABC's Lionel Moyes has details.
1: This morning, some relief may be coming for your grocery bill. Walmart says it's putting its $2.9 billion tariff refund toward lower prices. The retail giant says its customers are feeling squeezed, especially by gas prices above $4 a gallon.
2: You can tell when fuel prices increase and got above $4, and perhaps there's a psychological impact to that, that there are choices that consumers are making.
1: This as families continue to grapple with high prices.
3: We're spending a lot of money, but leaving with smaller bags, but we'll make it work.
4: You go where you can get your bargains and save some money.
1: Grocery prices are shaping up as a key midterm issue, and President Trump campaigned on bringing them down. On the campaign trail in 2024, he stood in front of a table of groceries to make the point.
5: You're paying $148 more a month on food. That's every month. Average family.
1: In a new statement, the White House says the president has implemented policies that have brought prices of key essentials ranging from prescription drugs to eggs to auto insurance down in historic ways. But a new poll finds 41% of Americans are concerned about being able to afford groceries over the next few months, up from 24% in April.
6: It's really compounding effects of people feeling concerned about prices from healthcare and housing and groceries and gas all hitting them at the same time.
1: Some Americans are going to new lengths to fill the gap. A Federal Reserve report finds some are selling their plasma to cover the bills, while others are delaying or skipping medical care to save money.
7: Some relief could be on the way. The Trump administration announced it will end the summer blend requirement 2 weeks early to boost supply and cut prices at the pump. Sophie, Faith.
8: Lionel, thanks. Well, we have an update now on Wilbur, the wayward piglet of West Hollywood.
0: Sophie's favorite story of the morning. Wilbur was caught on camera racing through the streets last weekend, dashing and darting until he was caught.
8: Since then, the 11-month-old animal has now been in a shelter. Nobody came forward to claim him, so the shelter put him up for adoption. And he now has a new mom, Grammy-winning, Oscar-nominated songwriter Diane Warren.
9: Besides being a songwriter, my other passion is animal advocacy and saving as many as I can. I lose Oscars, but I want a pig.
0: Wilbur's new home will be a 7-acre animal sanctuary in Malibu where he'll mingle with other rescued animals and get to eat gourmet salads every single day.
8: And by the way, this is not the first time Diane Warren has rescued an animal. In 2021, she adopted another runaway, a cow that made headlines after escaping from a slaughterhouse. So she is no stranger to this game.
0: And I'm thinking, this is not confirmed, I'm thinking she saw Wilbur's story right here and said, yeah, let me do something about it.
8: You're so right. You're so right. Thank you, Diane Warren. Coming up, some more animal news. The goose that saved the lives of its family.
0: Plus, the hunt for the man in the Chucky-style face mask. Authorities say they know who that is.
8: And later in the skinny, the red carpet look that has everyone talking about toes. Would Miranda Priestly approve? You're watching World News Now.
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8: We are back with an amazing story of survival. Two fishermen stranded at sea for 5 days are now back on dry land. They were floating in the Pacific with no food or water inside a large cooler box. After a massive search from the air and on the sea, the Mexican Navy rescued them. Both men are said to be in stable condition.
0: And police are on the hunt for a man seen wearing a chilling Chucky-style face mask who's been terrorizing people in Philadelphia. Now they say that he's been chasing these people down, asking, "Are you ready to die?" ABC's Rhiannon Alley has the latest.
8: Authorities in Philadelphia are asking the public to help them find the masked man terrorizing people across the city, now identifying him as 22-year-old Zymir Hughes.
38: If Zymir Hughes was trying to scare people, make them run, who's scared now? Who's running now?
8: Police releasing new video of their alleged suspect in that disturbing doll face mask. They say he harassed 15 to 16 people on city streets before allegedly chasing this female jogger.
38: You think it's funny to scare people? Well, get ready to get scared by us, because we got the handcuffs. We got the jail cell.
8: Officials say Hughes travels for work and could be on the West Coast. Police believe Hughes recorded the encounters for social media content. He's now facing harassment and assault charges. Rhiannon Alley, ABC News, New York. Rhiannon, thanks. Hundreds gathered outside a Massachusetts courthouse to show support and sympathy for Lindsay Clancy, the mother charged with strangling her three children. Many claim to be survivors of maternal mental health, saying that Lindsay Clancy is not alone and that the system failed her. Clancy admits killing her children, but argues she was suffering from postpartum psychosis. The judge says he hopes closing arguments will begin on Monday or Tuesday.
0: On the day he announced his return to Britain, Prince Harry visited one of this country's most hallowed sites. He participated in a ceremony at the Tomb of the Unknown Soldier at Arlington National Cemetery. And his decision to move his family back to the UK is still sending shockwaves through Britain. Just a year ago, he said he couldn't see a world where he would move his family back there. But now they're expected to return there within days ahead of the school year. Locals have a range of reactions.
39: I think he's lonely. I think he's missing his family.
40: I think they've built a lovely life together. And sadly, I think that no matter where they live, they're going to get vilified. So they just ought to go wherever makes them happiest.
0: Well, Harry has long argued that the British government should pay for his family's security, and that is still an open question right now. And a London wax museum is getting in on the news, putting suitcases near the Harry and Meghan statues.
8: When we come back, the latest update and heartfelt message from Dolly Parton.
0: And also coming up, the man who is living a real-life version of the Princess Diaries. The Skinny is coming up next.

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18: Being Chad Powers is hard.
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23: Reporting from Tel Aviv on the US-Israeli war in Iran, I'm Tom Sufi-Burridge. 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
24: Time now for the skinny, starting with an update from the Queen of Country.
25: Dolly Parton has accumulated a staggering number of awards over her seven-decade career, and now, at age 80, she has received the Poets Award as part of the 19th ACM Honors. Health issues did recently keep her from attending the grand opening of her new ride at her Dollywood last Friday, and she made a virtual appearance accepting this award.
26: Songwriting has been my therapy. Songwriting has been my release, my joy. Songwriting has been a gift from God that has allowed me to touch people with words and music. So thank you.
24: And she is not slowing down. Dolly is currently working on projects like her Songteller Hotel, Life of Many Colors Museum, and of course, her upcoming Broadway show, Dolly, a True Original Musical. And she just has so many songs, so much to give. We want her to keep going, but yes. We hope, you know, she's doing well, of course.
25: Exactly. Good to see her, though.
24: Yeah.
25: All right, next to a real life, rags to riches story, yeah. That's actually reminding us of the Princess Diaries.
24: Yeah, that is so well said. It was last year that Prince Laurent, the brother of the Belgian king, publicly acknowledged his son, who was born during Laurent's seven-year relationship with a former model.
25: Well, now it's just been disclosed that in a ceremony earlier this year, the 26-year-old former car salesman formally joined the royal family. And here's a snap of the two of them together, father and son, the new Prince Clement. He now has a royal title and has a claim to his father's private estate, but he's not included in the line of succession.
24: Okay, well, I love my parents, but if I do happen to be a princess and someone knows...
25: Do tell me now.
24: Call in at... Yeah, now's your time. And a member of American corporate royalty just bought himself a palace.
25: Yeah, Mark Zuckerberg has purchased a Gothic castle near his Meadow International headquarters in Ireland.
24: Dating back to the 19th century, the three-story castle sits on 440 acres. Look at that, with 16,000 square feet. There are limited details about the castle, but reportedly it's a 4.5-minute brisk walk from the kitchen to the dining room.
25: Wow. Well, he's estimated to have paid in the neighborhood of around $30 million. That's it. That's it for all that room. All right, next to those Chanel shoes that many thought were a joke until now.
24: Seriously, we told you about these shoes a while back, but now they have landed on the red carpet on the feet of Margaret Qualley at the world premiere of The Dog Stars in London.
25: I don't know if they qualify as shoes, but yeah, we're now using the term on the feet loosely, as you can see in this picture. They're really just leather heel caps strapped on across the ankle, allowing your bare skin, the bare skin of your soles and your toes, to come into direct intimate contact with everything on the ground.
24: And they are reportedly retail for $1,000.
1: So, tell me about this story.
2: Authorities continue to hunt for a serial killer targeting young people throughout Los Angeles.
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28: I met Joel. He was tall, handsome, magnetic. I knew I met the man I'm going to marry. My mom said, Jesus Christ, Caroline, it better not be a cop.
29: He was the family man, devoted father.
30: He was super cop.
28: And then one day, I got a text. I had no idea the lie that he was living.
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28: He had a severe sex addiction.
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32: Who did you have sex with? Why can't you just be honest?
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28: 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Banging on the door.
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35: You're throwing your family away over this.
28: He looked at me and said, if I were in your shoes, I'd run.
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4: 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Dirty Secrets.
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38: These are me and my sister's OG girlfriends who know where all the bodies are buried.
39: Open up your blouse, get a look at
38: Nick, Liv, and Nat have so much history. Then Iris, Malika, and Khadija have history. It's going to be a little clicky.
40: You guys do not know me.
41: Why don't we know you?
42: We have a history of being a vault of secrets for the most famous people in the world. Call me.
43: Oh my God!
40: Juicy. The girl.
44: Mr. O'Malley, I think you should be the rear end. Ready, everyone? Now think goose. Forward, march!
24: It took a couple of British geese visiting France to help a family of cats find their way to Paris in our parent company, Disney's classic, The Aristocats.
25: But this morning, we're hearing about a real-life goose that's being hailed as a life-saving hero, and our own Danny New has the story.
45: This is the moment when a family's goose found their barn on fire and decided to yell out the goose word for
46: either mom, dad, or fire, or help.
25: Yeah.
45: His name is Goosey, and Chelsea and Bert say he saved the lives of countless chickens and turkeys who live in their Texas hatchery called Chelsea's Chickens. This was a few weeks ago at 1 a.m. when old electrical wiring somehow ignited the barn. You can see Goosey observing the blaze before actually honking a few times. But it's that third honk when you can really hear how badly Goosey wanted his message to be heard.
46: Well, you know, living here with all these animals, you get used to certain noises that you don't even pay attention to. Well, there was one that night that I hadn't heard before.
45: Thankfully, that night, Bert happened to be asleep on the couch in his man cave, which is separate from the house. The honking woke him up. And within a minute, Bert was taking care of that fire with a garden hose.
0: That's when he said something made this awful noise. And yeah. It like woke me up. And I said, I bet you it was the goose.
1: Oh, don't cry.
45: However, maybe the biggest hero here is their daughter, Elena, who met Goosey a few months ago at an expo and hit mom with the four most irresistible words in history. Can we keep him?
0: How do you say no?
46: Yeah.
0: How do you say no to that?
45: Well, just 3 months later, Chelsea and Bert are now saying thank you.
0: We got really, really, really lucky. Really lucky.
2: So they have about 100 chickens and turkeys, but only one goose. However, Chelsea says this spring they plan to get a friend for Goosey, and their plan is to name her Lucy. Guys.
24: Well, that is quite fitting.
3: Lucy Goosey.
24: Yes, an amazing story, Danny. Thank you. Thanks to a couple of human heroes coming to the rescue of man's best friend.
3: A dramatic rescue at that. 5-year-old Carl was plucked off of the side of that cliff outside Nashville, Tennessee by 2 firefighters who rappelled down.
24: Carl had fallen off the cliff, more than 200-foot drop, but landed on a ledge about 120 feet down where he was stranded for 17 hours. Eventually, Carl, as you can see there, was reunited with his owner.
3: His tongue out. Very happy.
24: Oh, man. That is a long time to be alone and stranded like that. We're so glad he's...
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3: And in the New York area, waterspouts caught on camera, plus a popular beach club ripped apart, and heavy rain inundating parts of the New York subway.
24: Also this morning, the FBI says it foiled a terror plot targeting the New York State Capitol. A woman allegedly wanted to bomb the building.
3: Plus, another fight at an NFL joint practice. Two teams getting into it, just as two other teams were fined for their own fight just days ago.
24: And we've seen squirrels and cats at ballparks. And now, there is a new visitor getting comfortable at this Major League Stadium. It's Friday, August 21st.
7: From ABC News, this is World News Now.
24: The hand of a rascal.
25: Everybody's got to eat. Get it any way you can.
24: So true. Thank you so much for joining us on this Friday morning. I'm Sophie Flay.
25: And I'm Faith Abubi. We have a lot to catch you up on this Friday.
24: Yeah, definitely. We're going to start with the major destruction caused by the summer storm.
25: Yeah, it hit major cities on the East Coast from Baltimore to Boston, but it's now moving offshore.
24: Taking a live look at New York Harbor, the rain and wind have stopped, but the low clouds remain, and so does a lot of damage.
4: Powerful storm slamming the Northeast from D.C. to Philly to New York, where heavy rain is flooding streets across the city. Drivers left stranded. Water pouring into subway stations.
12: Oh, my God, it is spinning around. This is insane.
4: On Long Island, a waterspout coming ashore, hitting two beach clubs, damaging or destroying dozens of cabanas. Firefighters digging through the torn apart structures, making sure no one was trapped.
14: The noise was frightening. You could see the wind. It was extremely violent. You look out the window and furniture from cabanas, from the deck area were flying everywhere.
4: Officials say one person suffered a minor head injury.
15: By the grace of luck, that a lot of people weren't hurt here.
4: In Summit, New Jersey, lightning reportedly striking the chimney of this home, starting a fire in the attic.
17: I was in bed watching TV, and the next thing I can tell you, the ceiling caved in with sparks with the loud boom.
4: Farther south, a tornado tearing through the city of Dover, Delaware, sending debris flying and leaving behind a trail of destruction. Two hotels left badly damaged, with pieces of the buildings wrapped around power lines. The severe weather also disrupting air travel, canceling more than 800 flights and delaying 6,000 more. Meanwhile, across the country, a different weather threat. Time-lapse video showing a dust storm rolling through Phoenix. And in Hawaii, residents there are bracing for a tropical depression only a week after Hurricane Lala battered the state. The system is expected to strengthen as it moves toward the islands, bringing more than a foot of rain to some areas still cleaning up from Lala.
24: Heavy rain is expected to impact the Big Island starting tomorrow night before the system pushes west across the islands. Let's get a check on all of this weather from ABC's Lee Goldberg. Hey, Lee, good morning.
18: Good morning. Tallying the storm reports from Thursday, especially in the east, there was a confirmed large tornado in Dover, Delaware. Maybe investigation for potential waterspout that came on shore in Atlantic Beach, New York. We'll let you know about that. There was some damage, though. Showers leave the northeast. More storms in the plains today could go severe. Also, some showers and storms Virginia into parts of Georgia. Lots of heat from the west into the southeast. There's really no relief in the weekend. The feel-like readings are 110. Then we'll have to see if Mocha forms in the Pacific. More rain for Hawaii over the weekend. That's your forecast. I'm ABC News senior meteorologist Lee Goldberg. Have a great weekend.
25: All right. Thank you so much, Lee. And now to the FBI announcing that it foiled an ISIS-inspired terror plot targeting the New York State Capitol filled with lawmakers. They say a woman radicalized online was arrested after buying bomb-making material and staking out the building. More from ABC's Pierre Thomas.
19: The FBI says the woman in this photograph was conducting surveillance on the state capitol in Albany, New York, as part of a plan to bomb the building and kill as many state senators as she could.
20: The allegations in this complaint are deeply disturbing.
19: Jessica Bowie is charged with providing material support to ISIS, allegedly seen here at Home Depot buying items for a bomb, including a large bin of nails, electrical tape, and batteries. And the FBI claims she conducted surveillance on the Capitol at least five times, allegedly seen here with her cell phone. They say this is the DoorDash bag she allegedly told informants she planned to use to smuggle a bomb inside the Capitol. FBI officials say they became aware of Bowie after she was active on social media, allegedly posting increasingly radical comments. They say on May 28th, Bowie allegedly swore allegiance to the leader of ISIS, becoming a member. Then the FBI set up a sting where at least three undercover informants posing as Islamic radicals say they made contact with Bowie. She allegedly discussed executing the plot, including what would happen if she encountered police.
20: She requested a gun she intended to use on any law enforcement officer who tried to stop her.
19: When Bowie was arrested yesterday, authorities claimed that she had that gun and a bomb that she did not know was fake. Pierre Thomas, ABC News, Washington.
24: Pierre, thank you. There has been another massive attack on Ukraine. Russian forces unleashing a deadly barrage of missiles and drones in and around Kyiv. Officials say at least 16 people were killed. These latest strikes come as Ukrainian air defenses run out. President Zelensky is repeating his appeal for allies to send them more Patriot missiles. He says they're willing to buy the weapons rather than receive them as gifts.
25: The USS Abraham Lincoln is now on a long journey back home to San Diego after being deployed for a record 9 months. The carrier has been replaced in the Middle East as the Trump administration moves to turn up the economic pressure on Iran. And here's ABC's Rachel Scott.
0: After 272 days at sea, the 5,000 sailors and Marines on the USS Lincoln are finally heading home. As the war dragged on, conditions on board deteriorating. Sailors' family members telling the Military Times at least two sailors tried to jump overboard. President Trump has dismissed concerns.
1: No. Not nearly long enough.
0: The war now about to enter month 7. The president threatening economic D-Day, demanding that allies cut off business with Iran.
2: This is going to be the greatest coordinated economic isolation in the history of the world. And we are going to them and saying, you are either with us or against us.
0: Trump warning any country that allows its financial institutions, businesses, airports, or government entities to provide any type of lifeline to Iran will itself face tremendous economic consequences. No word yet on how any of this would work, or whether the president is ready to punish Iran's top trading partner, China. Vice President J.D. Vance saying the war with Iran is now in a new phase.
21: This is a delicate dance because we apply economic pressure to them. They're going to try to apply economic pressure to us.
22: Amid all the uncertainty, oil prices are rising. Gas is now about $4.10 a gallon. And over on Wall Street, the markets are reeling, the Dow plunging more than 700 points. Rachel Scott, ABC News, the White House.
24: Rachel, thanks. The ongoing drought in the West has led to another discovery of human remains. This time, sinking water levels at Utah's Lake Powell led to those remains. It's unclear how long they've been there or if any foul play was involved. Earlier this week, officials recovered remains from shrinking Lake Mead outside of Las Vegas. The two lakes serve as the nation's largest reservoirs, supplying water to millions of people. Both are now at record low levels.
25: And this summer's NFL joint team workouts look a lot more like bouts of extreme fighting. The latest broke out between the Miami Dolphins and the New York Giants. Several scuffles erupted with players on both teams pushing and shoving and throwing punches. Some were briefly benched. Others were ousted from the field. And the league has imposed harsh penalties after a brawl earlier this week between the Cowboys and the Saints. Each team has been ordered to pay a fine of $500,000.
24: Well, no major brawls lately at baseball parks, but critters are an enduring presence, especially here in New York.
25: Yeah, there was this squirrel that scampered onto Yankee Field 3 years ago and interrupted a match. And then in 2021, take a look at this. This exclusive cat took center stage at another Yankees-Orioles game.
24: But this week, the action was across town at Citi Field. Mets fans noticed a little paw. There it is, appearing from a hole in the stand, grabbing at peanut shells. Well, turns out it's a raccoon, and with a ball game without a hot dog. So one fan, as you can also see there, decided to treat the raccoon to its own footlong frank.
25: I'm surprised Pizza Rat didn't make this lineup. Remember
24: so
25: Pizza
24: right.
25: Rat?
24: Yes. Well, now we have hot dog raccoon.
25: And peanut, hot dog and peanut. And,
24: he likes it all. Well, coming up this weekend, IndyCar comes to the nation's capital.
25: Also, another surprise on the 2026 bingo card, President Trump and Michael Cohen chatting it up on the radio as the First Lady makes her first public appearance in more than a month.
24: And later, the rescue of these adorable baby spider monkeys. You're watching World News Now.
23: Okay.
26: This is what you need to know.
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11: We're back with an amazing rescue 70 miles off the British coast. A barn owl was saved by British soldiers after it collapsed, exhausted on their boat deck. They cared for the bird for about 24 hours before a rescue team could meet up with the boat and take the bird away to be cared for. Once the owl recovers, it will be returned to the wild.
12: First Lady Melania Trump returned to the spotlight after a month out of the public eye, announcing a new initiative to benefit foster children. And after a bitter feud that dragged on for years and years, it looks like President Trump and his former fixer have buried the hatchet. ABC's Karen Hua has more.
13: An unlikely truce on the airwaves as Michael Cohen welcomed his former boss to his radio show. Cohen even set the tone before the president ever spoke, cueing up a 1970s classic.
14: Why can't we be friends? Why can't we be friends?
15: Hello, Michael. How are you, Michael?
16: How you doing, sir? Welcome.
13: President Trump and Michael Cohen talking in public for the first time in 8 years in a taped interview for Cohen's radio show.
15: They weaponized you like nobody's ever been weaponized, like few have been.
16: Well, maybe just you and I, sir.
13: Cohen was Trump's personal attorney and fixer for a decade before an epic public blowout. 8 years ago today, Cohen pleaded guilty to tax evasion and campaign finance violations and implicated Trump in hush money payments. In 2019, before reporting to prison, he blasted Trump before Congress.
17: He is a racist. He is a con man. And he is a cheat.
13: And in 2024, his testimony helped convict Trump on 34 felony charges.
15: I respect the fact that you recanted.
16: Yep.
15: Everything you said, and that's a big thing that you did.
13: Cohen has not withdrawn his testimony. The two reconnected quietly over the past year, and on his show, he explained why he's moving on.
16: Reconciliation doesn't mean surrendering your principles or rewriting facts. It simply means deciding that your story doesn't have to end in its worst chapter.
13: Meanwhile, at the White House, another return.
18: I heard you missed me. Here I am.
13: The First Lady, out in public for the first time in more than a month, accepting $2 million from IndyCar and Fox for foster care scholarships, and admiring a race car in the Rose Garden.
18: Look at this incredible race car. Gorgeous and powerful.
13: For World News Now, Karen Hua, ABC News, Washington.
12: Karen, thank you. And back to Michael Cohen. He says that he's following up with the White House about a pardon, and he resubmitted his application after being denied under President Biden.
11: Well, speaking of race car, Washington, D.C. will turn into a racetrack this weekend for the final Donald Trump event marking the nation's 250th birthday. The D.C. Grand Prix will feature 25 drivers racing around the National Mall both Saturday and Sunday. Trump is set to kick things off by riding the 1.7-mile track in the presidential limousine known as the Beast.
12: Coming up here, more than a decade after his death, why the family of Robin Williams is resurrecting his Instagram account.
11: And later in the mix, where four endangered sea turtles have just made their big return to the sea. You're watching World News Now.
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32: In the middle of our street.
33: I met Joel. He was magnetic. I knew I met the man I'm going to marry. My mom said, Jesus Christ, Caroline, it better not be a cop. And then one day, I got a text.
34: He knew something wasn't right.
33: He had a severe sex addiction.
35: He was clocking in and then going to have sex with people.
34: In his cop car while on duty. And then things got really bad.
33: It was a betrayal that is just another level.
34: Betrayal. Dirty secrets.
36: Hollow is like a killing field.
37: When the documentary came out, we immediately began getting leads. There is another suspect, and it wasn't Mark Goodyear.
38: We're so close to solving this. We just need the one person who connects everything.
39: So when I interview Mark this time, what should I ask him?
37: Ask him if he'll talk to me.
40: I've never stepped foot on a plane since the crash. And when I think about it, I have the worst flashbacks. I had to ask myself who I was going to be after this accident.
41: I could never understand what he went through.
42: Every hit is him communicating his story to the world. And dude, he has got a crazy story.
43: Reporting from Donald Trump's inaugural ball, I'm Kira Phillips. Wherever the story is, we'll take you there. You're watching ABC News Live.
44: You really are from out there.
45: No, actually, I'm from out there. You see, out there is not a nice neighborhood. I wouldn't even go there during a total eclipse.
11: It was nearly 48 years ago when Robin Williams shot to fame on Mork and Mindy right here on ABC.
12: But now, more than a decade after his death, we're about to see a lot more of him on Instagram. Here's ABC's Rhiannon Alley.
11: The children of late movie legend Robin Williams aren't just protecting their father's legacy.
46: When I ask you about love, probably quote me a sonnet.
11: They're fighting back against what they call AI abuse. Zach, Zelda, and Cody Williams reactivated his Instagram account, fed up with the alleged AI misuse involving their dad's likeness, writing, "As technology evolves, we want this to be a safe, trusted place where the stories, photos, videos, and memories shared reflect his legacy with authenticity, warmth, and care."
47: They just said they've had enough, and it's time to really take a look at AI and how people are exploiting their dad's memory and his legacy.
48: Fussy, fussy, fussy, you do Martha Graham, Martha Graham, Martha Graham.
11: The beloved actor's daughter Zelda has spoken out previously against AI-generated posts like these. Now the family is reviving the account to share authentic and entertaining moments of their dad.
49: The water's boiling.
48: Hello!
11: Zelda calling it one of the best ways we've now found to fight back against rampant AI abuse of his voice and likeness on here. AI use has been a controversial topic in Hollywood, especially for celebrities who want to maintain control of their image. Taylor Swift and Matthew McConaughey have both recently taken action to blunt themselves from AI-generated content misuse, filing trademarks for their names and iconic catchphrases.
50: All right, all right, all right. How you doing?
11: But others have embraced the rapidly evolving technology. Val Kilmer, who passed away last year, starring in the upcoming film As Deep as the Grave, his performance entirely AI-generated.
51: Don't fear the dead, and don't fear me.
11: Producers say it was made with the support of his family, who provided images and videos of Kilmer throughout his life.
47: I think the top consideration is, what is it being used for? And then, of course, there's money. You know, these AI companies have a lot of money. And I think also, what does using their likeness in an AI production after their death, how does it affect their legacy, their memory?
11: Our thanks to Rhiannon. Well, coming up, the most adorable thing you will see all day. We promise the rescue of three baby spider monkeys on our Friday mix and the polka. That's next.
0: It all started with this sudden arrival of a baby.
1: I heard a knock at the back door.
2: They look like they just walked right out of the Bible.
0: This is just one of several stunning turns in the story. It was days before they actually discovered the two bodies, and they were right here.
3: Yeah, I'm getting chills. How can a child be missing for 40 years?
0: The woman behind the headline, Baby Holly. Holly, it's great to finally meet you.
4: David Muir reporting, Baby Holly, found 2020, tonight on ABC, and stream on Disney Plus and Hulu.
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18: In the middle of our street.
33: I met Joel. He was tall, handsome, magnetic. I knew I met the man I'm going to marry. My mom said, Jesus Christ, Caroline, you better not be a cop.
19: He was the family man, devoted father.
20: He was super cop.
33: And then one day, I got a text. I had no idea the lie that he was living.
21: She knew something wasn't right.
33: He had a severe sex addiction.
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21: In his cop car while on duty.
22: Who did you have sex with? Why can't you just be honest?
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33: Banging on the door.
24: Man to man, stay away from my wife.
25: You're throwing your family away over this.
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11: We are back now with our Friday edition of The Mix. We're bringing you a whole lot of cuteness, starting with the great return to the sea.
12: Yeah, it just happened this week on Cape Cod. 4 endangered sea turtles washed ashore late last year, suffering from several life-threatening conditions, including trauma and pneumonia.
11: Now, after months of rehab, these names are perfect. Dumpling, Lucky, Jumble, and Old English made their triumphant return to the sea in front of cheering well-wishers. Look at them go.
12: I want to be in charge of naming these animals.
11: It's really good names. So many good names. Dumpling, like, what's better than that?
12: Right. All right, so we have another one for you. 3 more rescues that we just can't get enough of this morning.
11: Seriously. These are 3 baby Mexican spider monkeys. They were rescued from the illegal wildlife pet trade, and they are now settling into their new home at the Nashville Zoo.
12: Look at those faces. There you're looking at Miso. There's also Matcha and May, and they're just under 2 months old, and they'll get special care over the next several months until they're old enough to be integrated into the zoo's monkey troop.
11: How do we get to hang out with these guys? Maybe they need to be a little bit older, but I would like to spectate.
12: I think they're perfect.
11: Yes. All right, it's Friday Polka time.

0: I've never stepped foot on a plane since the crash. 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
6: 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When's the last time we dropped our things and went? Woke up somewhere that we both never been. Growing up doesn't mean
5: 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Good morning. Oh, how are you?
3: At the start of the day, letting us into your home. Putting the good
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11: Breaking overnight on World News Now, a plane carrying eight people crashing in a remote part of Alaska. What we know about those on board. Plus, video of the collision between a police helicopter and a small plane, as officials reveal more about their investigation.
12: Also breaking overnight, powerful northeast storms with waterspouts, new video of the destruction left behind, and heavy rain inundating parts of the New York subway.
11: Americans fed up with high grocery and gas prices, but some relief may be coming soon, what Walmart has just announced.
12: Survival at sea, how these men survived 5 days in a floating cooler.
11: Plus, like something out of the movie, how a car salesman just became a prince. And
13: come here, pig.
11: The Hollywood ending for a piglet scene running through L.A. The celebrity who's now taking him home. It's Friday, August 21st.
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15: This update about the little piglet that ran through West Hollywood in Los Angeles is giving me everything. It's so good. I can't even get to that yet because we have to save it. But thank you so much for joining us. I'm so grateful.
16: And I'm Faith Abuve. Another chance for us to show you the video again, yes, of Wilbur just running through the streets. It's a happy ending.
15: It
16: we can't
15: really
16: wait to
15: is.
16: Share it with you.
15: Yes. But this morning, we do have to begin with a little bit of breaking news. A plane crashing in Alaska with eight people on board.
16: Yeah, a federal official says the charter plane went down Thursday afternoon near a remote radar site in western Alaska. And we've just learned that there were no survivors. The plane from a company called Security

0: has details on that.
1: Startling new video shows the moment a small plane crashed midair with a Pennsylvania State Police helicopter, killing the plane's pilot and injuring two state troopers. The plane suddenly veering right off the runway during landing, blindsiding the helicopter as it hovered just feet off the ground.
2: The pilots would not have been able to even see that airplane approaching them.
1: That plane shearing off the helicopter's rotor blades and tail before breaking apart.
2: It was a very violent crash. That plane was cut into a lot of pieces.
1: One trooper managed to pull his bloodied colleague out of the wreckage. The collision Wednesday happened during a state police training exercise at the Carlisle Airport near Harrisburg.
3: The Cessna came in straight and level, suddenly increased its pitch, severe nose up, did a left turn, leveled off again, and then flew into the back of the helicopter.
1: Authorities identifying the plane's pilot as Paul Sokolowski, a respected emergency room doctor who became a flight instructor in February.
4: Incredibly, the two state troopers aboard the helicopter walked away with relatively minor injuries. Witnesses said the plane pilot was conducting some maintenance on the aircraft before the fatal flight, and investigators are trying to determine whether that had anything to do with the crash. Aaron Katursky, ABC News, New York.
0: Aaron, thank you. We are getting new video of damage from a powerful system that tore through the Northeast. Maybe you got stuck in it. I know I did. On Long Island, a possible tornado damaged cabanas in Atlantic Beach, a massive waterspout seen off the coast. There was also flooding that trapped people in their cars. In Dover, Delaware, another suspected tornado caused extensive damage to hotels and knocked out power. A state of emergency has been declared. And in New York City, look at what happened to the subway system, creating waterfalls in some stations. It's clearing out there today, but more rain is in the forecast. So let's check in with ABC's Lee Goldberg. Haley, good morning.
5: Good morning. Tallying up the storm reports from Thursday, the bulk of which were in the east. We had a confirmed tornado in Alabama and Delaware, but we need to do a survey south shore of Long Island. A waterspout may have come ashore on Thursday evening near Atlantic Beach, New York. The showers are leaving the northeast this morning, improving weather and more comfortable. Showers from Virginia all the way down to Georgia could be some thunderstorms in the Carolinas and severe weather possibility in Nebraska and Kansas later today in the evening hours. Big story continues to be the heat in the west all the way to the deep south into the southeast. More comfortable in the northeast. There's your severe weather in parts of the plains. Heat indices common near 110 in the deep south tomorrow. No relief as we go into the upcoming weekend. See likely above normal temperatures from the Rockies into the southeast into next week. More tropical trouble in the Pacific. Remember, recent rains after Lala. Now, this one could be named Mocha and goes to the south of the islands as a tropical storm over the weekend. Yes, not a direct hit, but could be an additional 5 to 10 inches of rain on the Big Island. That's your forecast. I'm ABC News Sydney meteorologist Lee Goldberg.
6: Lee, thank you so much. The FBI says it has foiled a terror plot to blow up the New York State Capitol building in Albany. A 35-year-old woman was arrested, accused of pledging allegiance to ISIS. Authorities say someone spotted Jessica Bowie at a Home Depot buying items for a bomb, and then she allegedly spent weeks doing surveillance on the state capitol, including taking pictures. They say she shared her plans with the FBI informants.
7: She said, quote, "I want to destroy as much of the building as possible and kill the senators while they are meeting."
6: And Bowie allegedly also asked informants there for a gun to shoot any law enforcement officer who tried to stop her. Authorities say when she was arrested, she did have that gun and a bomb and did not know they were fake.
0: The USS Abraham Lincoln is heading home from the Middle East after 9 months at sea after complaints of poor living conditions and declining mental health. As the Lincoln makes the journey back to San Diego, another aircraft carrier, the George Washington, has taken its place in support of U.S. operations against Iran. The Lincoln and its 5,000 sailors and Marines are expected to arrive home in 4 to 5 weeks.
6: And Walmart just posted its lowest quarterly growth in 6 years, and it comes as low-income shoppers keep a closer eye on their spending. And now the retailer is promising to use its massive tariff refund to bring prices down on thousands of items. ABC's Lionel Moyes has details.
8: This morning, some relief may be coming for your grocery bill. Walmart says it's putting its $2.9 billion tariff refund toward lower prices. The retail giant says its customers are feeling squeezed, especially by gas prices above $4 a gallon.
9: You can tell when fuel prices increase and got got above $4, and perhaps there's a psychological impact to that, that there are choices that consumers are making.
8: This as families continue to grapple with high prices.
10: We are spending a lot of money.

0: leaving with smaller bags, but we'll make it work.
1: You go where you can get your bargains and save some money.
2: Grocery prices are shaping up as a key midterm issue, and President Trump campaigned on bringing them down. On the campaign trail in 2024, he stood in front of a table of groceries to make the point.
3: You're paying $148 more a month on food. That's every month. Average family.
2: In a new statement, the White House says the president has implemented policies that have brought prices of key essentials ranging from prescription drugs to eggs to auto insurance down in historic ways. But a new poll finds 41% of Americans are concerned about being able to afford groceries over the next few months, up from 24% in April.
4: It's really compounding effects of people feeling concerned about prices from healthcare and housing and groceries and gas all hitting them at the same time.
2: Some Americans are going to new lengths to fill the gap. A Federal Reserve report finds some are selling their plasma to cover the bills, while others are delaying or skipping medical care to save money.
5: Some relief could be on the way. The Trump administration announced it will end the summer blend requirement 2 weeks early to boost supply and cut prices at the pump. Sophie, Faith.
6: Lionel, thanks. Well, we have an update now on Wilbur, the wayward piglet of West Hollywood.
7: Sophie's favorite story of the morning. Wilbur was caught on camera racing through the streets last weekend, dashing and darting until he was caught.
6: Since then, the 11-week-old has been in an animal shelter. Nobody came forward to claim him. So the shelter put him up for adoption. And now he has a new mom, Grammy-winning, Oscar-nominated songwriter Diane Warren.
8: Besides being a songwriter, my other passion is animal advocacy and saving as many as I can. I lose Oscars, but I want a pig.
7: Wilbur's new home will be a 7-acre animal sanctuary in Malibu where he'll mingle with other rescued animals and get to eat gourmet salads every single day.
6: And by the way, this is not the first time Diane Warren has rescued an animal. In 2021, she adopted another runaway, a cow that made headlines after escaping from a slaughterhouse. So she is no stranger to this game.
7: And I'm thinking, this is not confirmed, I'm thinking she saw Wilbur's story right here and said, yeah, let me do something about it.
6: You're so right. You're so right. Thank you, Diane Warren. Coming up, some more animal news. The goose that saved the lives of its family.
7: Plus, the hunt for the man in the Chucky-style face mask. Authorities say they know who that is.
6: And later in the skinny, the red carpet look that has everyone talking about toes. Would Miranda Priestly approve? You're watching World News Now.
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11: You shouldn't be trying to steal my house.
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13: And that's when the squatter standoff started.
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18: Across America.
19: Good morning.
20: Hello.
18: Wherever we are.
19: Welcome home. It's good to be home.
18: It feels like home.
21: Hi. When's the last time we dropped our things and went? Woke up somewhere that
22: Hi.
21: We've both never been. Growing up doesn't mean
19: good morning. How are you?
18: At the start of the day, letting us into your home. Putting the good
22: Thank you.
18: In your morning.
20: Man, it's good to be home.

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11: We are back with an amazing story of survival. 2 fishermen stranded at sea for 5 days are now back on dry land. They were floating in the Pacific with no food or water inside a large cooler box. After a massive search from the air and on the sea, the Mexican Navy rescued them. Both men are said to be in stable condition.
12: And police are on the hunt for a man seen wearing a chilling Chucky-style face mask who's been terrorizing people in Philadelphia. Now they say that he's been chasing these people down, asking, "Are you ready to die?" ABC's Rhiannon Alley has the latest.
13: Authorities in Philadelphia are asking the public to help them find the masked man terrorizing people across the city, now identifying him as 22-year-old Zymir Hughes.
14: If Zymir Hughes was trying to scare people, make them run, who's scared now? Who's running now?
13: Police releasing new video of their alleged suspect in that disturbing doll face mask. They say he harassed 15 to 16 people on city streets before allegedly chasing this female jogger.
14: You think it's funny to scare people? Well, get ready to get scared by us, because we got the handcuffs. We got the jail cell.
13: Officials say Hughes travels for work and could be on the West Coast.
15: Police believe Hughes recorded the encounters for social media content. He's now facing harassment and assault charges. Rhiannon Alley, ABC News, New York.
11: Rhiannon, thanks. Hundreds gathered outside a Massachusetts courthouse to show support and sympathy for Lindsay Clancy, the mother charged with strangling her 3 children. Many claim to be survivors of maternal mental health, saying that Lindsay Clancy is not alone and that the system failed her. Clancy admits killing her children, but argues she was suffering from postpartum psychosis. The judge says he hopes closing arguments will begin on Monday or Tuesday.
12: On the day he announced his return to Britain, Prince Harry visited one of this country's most hallowed sites. He participated in a ceremony at the Tomb of the Unknown Soldier at Arlington National Cemetery. And his decision to move his family back to the UK is still sending shockwaves through Britain. Just a year ago, he said he couldn't see a world where he would move his family back there. But now they're expected to return there within days ahead of the school year. Locals have a range of reactions.
16: I think he's lonely. I think he's missing his family.
17: I think they've built a lovely life together. And sadly, I think that no matter where they live, they're going to get vilified. So they just ought to go wherever makes them happiest.
12: Well, Harry has long argued that the British government should pay for his family's security, and that is still an open question right now. And a London wax museum is getting in on the news, putting suitcases near the Harry and Meghan statues.
11: When we come back, the latest update and heartfelt message from Dolly Parton.
12: And also coming up, the man who is living a real-life version of the Princess Diaries. The Skinny is coming up next.
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33: You shouldn't be trying to steal my house.
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45: Super Bowl 61 is coming.
46: Let's go, let's go, let's go!
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48: Let's go!
47: 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Let's go! Let's do it!
49: Let's go!
45: Because once the game starts...
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54: Michael Strahan reporting from the Sagrada Familia in Barcelona. Wherever the story is, we'll take you there. You're watching ABC News Live.
11: Time now for the skinny, starting with an update from the Queen of Country.
12: Dolly Parton has accumulated a staggering number of awards over her seven-decade career, and now, at age 80, she has received the Poets Award as part of the 19th ACM Honors. Health issues did recently keep her from attending the grand opening of her new ride at her Dollywood last Friday, and she made a virtual appearance accepting this award.
55: Songwriting has been my therapy. Songwriting has been my release, my joy. Songwriting has been a gift from God that has allowed me to touch people with words and music. So thank you.
11: And she is not slowing down. Dolly is currently working on projects like her Songteller Hotel, Life of Many Colors Museum, and of course, her upcoming Broadway show, Dolly, a True Original Musical. And she just has so many songs, so much to give. We want her to keep going, but yes. We hope, you know, she's doing well, of course.
12: Exactly. Good to see her, though.
11: Yeah.
12: All right, next to a real life, rags to riches story, yeah. That's actually reminding us of the Princess Diaries.
11: Yeah, that is so well said. It was last year that Prince Laurent, the brother of the Belgian king, publicly acknowledged his son, who was born during Laurent's seven-year relationship with a former model.
12: Well, now, it's just been disclosed that in a ceremony earlier this year, the 26-year-old former car salesman formally joined the royal family. And here's a snap of the two of them together, father and son, the new Prince Clement. He now has a royal title and has a claim to his father's private estate, but he's not included in the line of succession.
11: Okay, well, I love my parents, but if I do happen to be a princess and someone knows...
12: Do tell me now.
11: Call in at... Yeah, now's your time. And a member of American corporate royalty just bought himself a palace.
12: Yeah, Mark Zuckerberg has purchased a Gothic castle near his Meadow International headquarters in Ireland.
11: Dating back to the 19th century, the three-story castle sits on 440 acres. Look at that. With 16,000 square feet. There are limited details about the castle, but reportedly it's a 4.5-minute brisk walk from the kitchen to the dining room.
12: Wow. Well, he's estimated to have paid in the neighborhood of around $30 million. That's it. That's it for all that room. All right, next to those Chanel shoes that many thought were a joke until now.
11: Seriously, we told you about these shoes a while back, but now they have landed on the red carpet on the feet of Margaret Qualley at the world premiere of The Dog Stars in London.
12: I don't know if they qualify as shoes, but yeah, we're now using the term on the feet loosely, as you can see in this picture. They're really just leather heel caps strapped on across the ankle, allowing your bare skin, the bare skin of your soles and your toes, to come into direct intimate contact with everything on the ground.
11: And they are reportedly retail for $1,000.
0: What is this place?
1: It's amazing.
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34: Mr. O'Malley, I think you should be the rear end. Ready, everyone? Now think goose. Forward, march!
11: It took a couple of British geese visiting France to help a family of cats find their way to Paris in our parent company, Disney's classic, The Aristocats.
12: But this morning, we're hearing about a real-life goose that's being hailed as a life-saving hero, and our own Danny New has the story.
39: This is the moment when a family's goose found their barn on fire and decided to yell out the goose word for
46: either mom, dad, or fire, or help.
12: Yeah.
39: His name is Goosey, and Chelsea and Bert say he saved the lives of countless chickens and turkeys who live in their Texas hatchery called Chelsea's Chickens. This was a few weeks ago at 1 a.m. when old electrical wiring somehow ignited the barn. You can see Goosey observing the blaze before actually honking a few times. But it's that third honk when you can really hear how badly Goosey wanted his message to be heard.
46: Well, you know, living here with all these animals, you get used to certain noises that you don't even pay attention to. Well, there was one that night that I hadn't heard before.
39: Thankfully, that night, Bert happened to be asleep on the couch in his man cave, which is separate from the house. The honking woke him up. And within a minute, Bert was taking care of that fire with a garden hose.
0: That's when he said something made this awful noise. And yeah. It like woke me up. And I said, I bet you it was the goose.
1: Oh, don't cry.
39: However, maybe the biggest hero here is their daughter, Elena, who met Goosey a few months ago at an expo and hit mom with the four most irresistible words in history. Can we keep him?
0: How do you say no?
46: Yeah.
0: How do you say no to that?
39: Well, just 3 months later, Chelsea and Bert are now saying thank you.
0: We got really, really, really lucky. Really lucky.
2: So they have about 100 chickens and turkeys, but only one goose. However, Chelsea says this spring they plan to get a friend for Goosey, and their plan is to name her Lucy. Guys.
11: Well, that is quite fitting.
3: Lucy Goosey.
11: Yes, an amazing story, Danny. Thank you. Thanks to a couple of human heroes coming to the rescue of man's best friend.
12: A dramatic rescue at that. Five-year-old Carl was plucked off of the side of that cliff outside Nashville, Tennessee by two firefighters who rappelled down.
11: Carl had fallen off the cliff, more than 200-foot drop, but landed on a ledge about 120 feet down where he was stranded for 17 hours. Eventually, Carl, as you can see there, was reunited with his owner.
12: His tongue out. Very happy.
11: Oh, man. That is a long time to be alone and stranded like that. We're so glad he's
4: 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When this view is over, there's a whole other view just getting started.
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13: And in the New York area, waterspouts caught on camera, plus a popular beach club ripped apart, and heavy rain inundating parts of the New York subway.
12: Also this morning, the FBI says it foiled a terror plot targeting the New York State Capitol. A woman allegedly wanted to bomb the building.
13: Plus, another fight at an NFL joint practice. Two teams getting into it, just as two other teams were fined for their own fight just days ago.
12: And we've seen squirrels and cats at ballparks. And now, there is a new visitor getting comfortable at this Major League Stadium. It's Friday, August 21st.
14: From ABC News, this is World News Now.
12: The hand of a rascal.
13: Everybody's got to eat. Get it
12: exactly.
13: Any way you can.
12: So true. Thank you so much for joining us on this Friday morning. I'm Sophie Flay.
13: And I'm Faith Abubi. We have a lot to catch you up on this Friday.
12: Yeah, definitely. We're going to start with the major destruction caused by this summer storm.
13: Yeah, it hit major cities on the East Coast from Baltimore to Boston, but it's now moving offshore.
12: Taking a live look at New York Harbor, the rain and wind have stopped, but the low clouds remain, and so does a lot of damage.
9: Powerful storm slamming the Northeast, from D.C. to Philly to New York, where heavy rain is flooding streets across the city. Drivers left stranded. Water pouring into subway stations.
15: Oh my God, it is spinning around. This is insane.
9: On Long Island, a waterspout coming ashore, hitting two beach clubs, damaging or destroying dozens of cabanas. Firefighters digging through the torn apart structures, making sure no one was trapped.
16: The noise was frightening. You could see the wind. It was extremely violent. You look out the window and furniture from cabanas, from the deck area were flying everywhere.
9: Officials say one person suffered a minor head injury.
17: By the grace of luck, that a lot of people weren't hurt here.
9: In Summit, New Jersey, lightning reportedly striking the chimney of this home, starting a fire in the attic.
18: I was in bed watching TV, and the next thing I can tell you, the ceiling caved in with sparks with the loud boom.
9: Farther south, a tornado tearing through the city of Dover, Delaware, sending debris flying and leaving behind a trail of destruction. Two hotels left badly damaged, with pieces of the buildings wrapped around power lines. The severe weather also disrupting air travel, canceling more than 800 flights and delaying 6,000 more. Meanwhile, across the country, a different weather threat. Time-lapse video showing a dust storm rolling through Phoenix. And in Hawaii, residents there are bracing for a tropical depression only a week after Hurricane Lala battered the state. The system is expected to strengthen as it moves toward the islands, bringing more than a foot of rain to some areas still cleaning up from Lala.
12: Heavy rain is expected to impact the Big Island starting tomorrow night before the system pushes west across the islands. Let's get a check on all of this weather from ABC's Lee Goldberg. Hey, Lee, good morning.
19: Good morning. Tallying the storm reports from Thursday, especially in the east, there was a confirmed large tornado in Dover, Delaware. Maybe investigation for potential waterspout that came on shore in Atlantic Beach, New York. We'll let you know about that. There was some damage, though. Showers leave the northeast. More storms in the plains today could go severe. Also, some showers and storms Virginia into parts of Georgia. Lots of heat from the west into the southeast. There's really no relief in the weekend. The feel-like readings are 110. Then we'll have to see if MOCA forms in the Pacific. More rain for Hawaii over the weekend. That's your forecast. I'm ABC News. Senior meteorologist Lee Goldberg. Have a great weekend.
13: All right, thank you so much, Lee. And now to the FBI announcing that it foiled an ISIS-inspired terror plot targeting the New York State Capitol filled with lawmakers. They say a woman radicalized online was arrested after buying bomb-making material and staking out the building. More from ABC's Pierre Thomas.
1: The FBI says the woman in this photograph was conducting surveillance on the state capitol in Albany, New York, as part of a plan to bomb the building and kill as many state senators as she could.
2: The allegations in this complaint are deeply disturbing.
1: Jessica Bowie is charged with providing material support to ISIS, allegedly seen here at Home Depot buying items for a bomb, including a large bin of nails, electrical tape, and batteries. And the FBI claims she conducted surveillance on the Capitol at least five times, allegedly seen here with her cell phone. They say this is the DoorDash bag she allegedly told informants she planned to use to smuggle a bomb inside the Capitol. FBI officials say they became aware of Bowie after she was active on social media, allegedly posting increasingly radical comments. They say on May 28th, Bowie allegedly swore allegiance to the leader of ISIS, becoming a member. Then the FBI set up a sting where at least three undercover informants posing as Islamic radicals say they made contact with Bowie. She allegedly discussed executing the plot, including what would happen if she encountered police.
2: She requested a gun she intended to use on any law enforcement officer who tried to stop her.
1: When Bowie was arrested yesterday, authorities claimed that she had that gun and a bomb that she did not know was fake. Pierre Thomas, ABC News, Washington.
12: Pierre, thank you. There has been another massive attack on Ukraine, Russian forces unleashing a deadly barrage of missiles and drones in and around Kyiv. Officials say at least 16 people were killed. These latest strikes come as Ukrainian air defenses run out. President Zelensky is repeating his appeal for allies to send them more Patriot missiles. He says they're willing to buy the weapons rather than receive them as gifts.
13: The USS Abraham Lincoln is now on a long journey back home to San Diego after being deployed for a record 9 months. The carrier has been replaced in the Middle East as the Trump administration moves to turn up the economic pressure on Iran. And here's ABC's Rachel Scott.
3: After 272 days at sea, the 5,000 sailors and Marines on the USS Lincoln are finally heading home. As the war dragged on, conditions on board deteriorating. Sailors' family members telling the Military Times at least two sailors tried to jump overboard. President Trump has dismissed concerns.
20: Has the deployment gone on too long?
21: No. Not nearly long enough.
3: The war now about to enter month 7. The president threatening economic D-Day, demanding that allies cut off business with Iran.
22: This is going to be the greatest coordinated economic isolation in the history of the world. And we are going to them and saying, you are either with us or against us.
3: Trump warning any country that allows its financial institutions, businesses, airports, or government entities to provide any type of lifeline to Iran will itself face tremendous economic consequences. No word yet on how any of this would work, or whether the president is ready to punish Iran's top trading partner, China. Vice President J.D. Vance saying the war with Iran is now in a new phase.
23: This is a delicate dance because we apply economic pressure to them. They're going to try to apply economic pressure to us.
3: Amid all the uncertainty, oil prices are rising. Gas is now about $4.10 a gallon. And over on Wall Street, the markets are reeling, the Dow plunging more than 700 points. Rachel Scott, ABC News, the White House.
12: Rachel, thanks. The ongoing drought in the West has led to another discovery of human remains. This time, sinking water levels at Utah's Lake Powell led to those remains. It's unclear how long they've been there or if any foul play was involved. Earlier this week, officials recovered remains from shrinking Lake Mead outside of Las Vegas. The two lakes serve as the nation's largest reservoirs, supplying water to millions of people. Both are now at record low levels.
13: And this summer's NFL joint team workouts look a lot more like bouts of extreme fighting. The latest broke out between the Miami Dolphins and the New York Giants. Several scuffles erupted with players on both teams pushing and shoving and throwing punches. Some were briefly benched. Others were ousted from the field. And the league has imposed harsh penalties after a brawl earlier this week between the Cowboys and the Saints. Each team has been ordered to pay a fine of $500,000.
12: Mm. Well, no major brawls lately at baseball parks, but critters are an enduring presence, especially here in New York.
0: Yeah, there was this squirrel that scampered onto Yankee Field 3 years ago and interrupted a match. And then in 2021, take a look at this. This exclusive cat took center stage at another Yankees-Orioles game.
12: But this week, the action was across town at Citi Field. Mets fans noticed a little paw. There it is, appearing from a hole in the stand, grabbing at peanut shells. Well, turns out it's a raccoon, and with the ball game without a hot dog. So one fan, as you can also see there, decided to treat the raccoon to its own footlong frank.
0: I'm surprised Pizza Red didn't make this lineup. Remember
12: so
0: Pizza
12: right.
0: Red?
12: Yes. Well, now we have a hot dog raccoon.
0: And peanut. Wait, hot dog and peanut. And,
12: yeah, he likes it all. Well, coming up this weekend, IndyCar comes to the nation's capital.
0: Also, another surprise on the 2026 bingo card, President Trump and Michael Cohen chatting it up on the radio as the First Lady makes her first public appearance in more than a month.
12: And later, the rescue of these adorable baby spider monkeys. You're watching World News Now.
4: Okay. It all started with this sudden arrival of a baby.
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12: We're back with an amazing rescue 70 miles off the British coast. A barn owl was saved by British soldiers after it collapsed, exhausted on their boat deck. They cared for the bird for about 24 hours before a rescue team could meet up with the boat and take the bird away to be cared for. Once the owl recovers, it will be returned to the wild.
0: First Lady Melania Trump returned to the spotlight after a month out of the public eye, announcing a new initiative to benefit foster children. And after a bitter feud that dragged on for years and years, it looks like President Trump and his former fixer have buried the hatchet. ABC's Karen Hua has more.
12: An unlikely truce on the airwaves as Michael Cohen welcomed his former boss to his radio show. Cohen even set the tone before the president ever spoke, cueing up a 1970s classic.
1: Hello, Michael. How are you, Michael?
2: How you doing, sir? Welcome.
12: President Trump and Michael Cohen talking in public for the first time in 8 years in a taped interview for Cohen's radio show.
1: They weaponized you like nobody's ever been weaponized, like few have been.
2: Well, maybe just you and I, sir.
12: Cohen was Trump's personal attorney and fixer for a decade before an epic public blowout. 8 years ago today, Cohen pleaded guilty to tax evasion and campaign finance violations and implicated Trump in hush money payments. In 2019, before reporting to prison, he blasted Trump before Congress.
2: He is a racist. He is a con man. And he is a cheat.
12: And in 2024, his testimony helped convict Trump on 34 felony charges.
1: I respect the fact that you recanted everything you said, and that's a big thing that you did.
12: Cohen has not withdrawn his testimony. The two reconnected quietly over the past year, and on his show, he explained why he's moving on.
2: Reconciliation doesn't mean surrendering your principles or rewriting facts. It simply means deciding that your story doesn't have to end in its worst chapter.
12: Meanwhile, at the White House, another return.
3: I heard you missed me. Here I am.
12: The First Lady, out in public for the first time in more than a month, accepting $2 million from IndyCar and Fox for foster care scholarships, and admiring a race car in the Rose Garden.
3: Look at this incredible race car. Gorgeous and powerful.
12: For World News Now, Karen Hua, ABC News, Washington.
0: Karen, thank you. And back to Michael Cohen. He says that he's following up with the White House about a pardon, and he resubmitted his application after being denied under President Biden.
12: Well, speaking of race car, Washington, D.C. will turn into a racetrack this weekend for the final Donald Trump event marking the nation's 250th birthday. The D.C. Grand Prix will feature 25 drivers racing around the National Mall both Saturday and Sunday. Trump is set to kick things off by riding the 1.7-mile track in the presidential limousine known as the Beast.
0: Coming up here, more than a decade after his death, why the family of Robin Williams is resurrecting his Instagram account.
12: And later in the mix, where four endangered sea turtles have just made their big return to the sea. You're watching World News Now.
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22: I met Joel. He was magnetic. I knew I met the man I'm going to marry. My mom said, Jesus Christ, Caroline, you better not be a cop. And then one day, I got a text.
23: He knew something wasn't right.
22: He had a severe sex addiction.
30: He was clocking in and then going to have sex with people.
23: In his cop car while on duty. And then things got really bad.
22: It was a betrayal that is just another level.
23: Betrayal. Dirty secrets.
39: Super Bowl 61 is coming.
40: Let's go, let's go, let's go!
1: and everyone's going.
0: Okay, let's go.
2: Let's go.
3: Let's go.
1: Because once the game starts.
4: Let's go. You better get on that bus.
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25: Maggie Ruley in Iceland reporting on a rare total solar eclipse. Wherever the story is, we'll take you there. You're streaming ABC News Live.
26: You really are from out there.
27: No, actually, I'm from out there. You see, out there is not a nice neighborhood. I wouldn't even go there during a total eclipse.
28: It was nearly 48 years ago when Robin Williams shot to fame on Mork and Mindy right here on ABC.
0: But now, more than a decade after his death, we're about to see a lot more of him on Instagram. Here's ABC's Rhiannon Alley.
29: The children of late movie legend Robin Williams aren't just protecting their father's legacy.
31: When I ask you about love, probably quote me a sonnet.
29: They're fighting back against what they call AI abuse. Zach, Zelda, and Cody Williams reactivated his Instagram account, fed up with the alleged AI misuse involving their dad's likeness, writing, "As technology evolves, we want this to be a safe, trusted place where the stories, photos, videos, and memories shared reflect his legacy with authenticity, warmth, and care."
32: They just said they've had enough, and it's time to really take a look at AI and how people are exploiting their dad's memory and his legacy.
33: Fussy, you do Martha Graham.
29: The beloved actor's daughter, Zelda, has spoken out previously against AI-generated posts like these. Now the family is reviving the account to share authentic and entertaining moments of their dad.
34: The water's boiling.
33: Hello!
29: Zelda calling it one of the best ways we've now found to fight back against rampant AI abuse of his voice and likeness on here. AI use has been a controversial topic in Hollywood, especially for celebrities who want to maintain control of their image. Taylor Swift and Matthew McConaughey have both recently taken action to blunt themselves from AI-generated content misuse, filing trademarks for their names and iconic catchphrases.
35: All right. How you doing?
29: But others have embraced the rapidly evolving technology. Val Kilmer, who passed away last year, starring in the upcoming film As Deep as the Grave, his performance entirely AI-generated.
36: Don't fear the dead, and don't fear me.
29: Producers say it was made with the support of his family, who provided images and videos of Kilmer throughout his life.
32: I think the top consideration is, what is it being used for? And then, of course, there's money. You know, these AI companies have a lot of money. And I think also, what does using their likeness in an AI production after their death, how does it affect their legacy, their memory?
28: Our thanks to Rhiannon. Well, coming up, the most adorable thing you will see all day. We promise, the rescue of three baby spider monkeys on our Friday mix and the polka. That's next.
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45: Hello.
1: Wherever we are.
45: Welcome home. It's good to be home.
1: It feels like home.
46: Hi. When's the last time we dropped our things and went? Woke up somewhere that we both never been. Growing up doesn't mean
45: yet. Good morning. How are you?
1: At the start of the day, letting us into your home. Putting the good
47: Thank you.
1: In your morning.
45: Man, it's good to be home.

0: GMA. It's an invitation to come together.
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0: Brighten your morning.
2: I'm George, how are you?
0: And the day ahead.
3: Was like a killing field.
4: When the documentary came out, we immediately began getting leads. There is another suspect, and it wasn't Mark Goodyear.
5: We're so close to solving this. We just need the one person who connects everything.
6: So when I interview Mark this time, what should I ask him?
4: Ask him if he'll talk to me.
7: You shouldn't be trying to steal my house.
8: I live here. Police is on the way.
7: No, you don't.
8: Police is on the way.
9: And that's when the squatter standoff started.
7: Get out of my house.
10: I realized that we really had a squatter on our hands.
11: I literally lost my
12: I had seen every scam in the book, I thought.
13: That's something that never, like, leaves you.
10: Get the out of our house.
14: We are back now with our Friday edition of The Mix. We're bringing you a whole lot of cuteness, starting with the great return to the sea.
15: Yeah, it just happened this week on Cape Cod. Four endangered sea turtles washed ashore late last year, suffering from several life-threatening conditions, including trauma and pneumonia.
14: Now, after months of rehab, these names are perfect. Dumpling, Lucky, Jumble, and Old English made their triumphant return to the sea in front of cheering well-wishers. Look at them go.
15: I want to be in charge of naming these animals.
14: It's really good names. So many good names. Dumpling, like, what's better than that?
15: Right. All right, so we have another one for you. Three more rescues that we just can't get enough of this morning.
14: Seriously. These are three baby Mexican spider monkeys. They were rescued from the illegal wildlife pet trade, and they are now settling into their new home at the Nashville Zoo.
15: Look at those faces. There, you're looking at Miso. There's also Matcha and May. And they're just under 2 months old. And they'll get special care over the next several months until they're old enough to be integrated into the zoo's monkey troop.
14: How do we get to hang out with these guys? Maybe they need to be a little bit older, but I would like to spectate.
15: I think they're perfect.
14: Yes. All right, it's Friday Poke Time.

0: Disney will never cease to be a living blueprint of the future.
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4: 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It just comes to life.
5: You have to have great ambition, you have to dream big. 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
6: I met Joel. He was tall, handsome, magnetic. I knew I met the man I'm going to marry. My mom said, Jesus Christ, Caroline, you better not be a cop.
7: He was the family man, devoted father.
8: He was super cop.
6: And then one day, I got a text. I had no idea the lie that he was living.
9: He knew something wasn't right.
6: He had a severe sex addiction.
10: He was clocking in and then going to have sex with people.
9: In his cop car while on duty.
11: Who did you have sex with? Why can't you just be honest?
12: I am being honest.
13: I was shocked my dad could do something so stupid.
6: Banging on the door.
14: Man to man, stay away from my wife.
15: You're throwing your family away over this.
6: He looked at me and said, if I were in your shoes, I'd run.
9: And then things got really bad.
6: It was a betrayal that is just another level.
16: Betrayal. Dirty Secrets.
17: You shouldn't be trying to steal my house.
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25: Right now on Good Morning America First Look, powerful storms slammed the Northeast, flooding streets and subways as a waterspout comes ashore on Long Island and a tornado tears through Delaware.
26: And breaking overnight, all 8 people on board a charter plane are killed in a crash in remote Alaska. What we're learning this morning.
25: President Trump and Michael Cohen together again. The stunning on-air reunion, 8 years in the making.
26: Walmart says relief is coming for your grocery bill thanks to a multi-billion dollar windfall.
25: Plus, Neutrogena addresses the backlash over its treatment of Hayden Panettiere.
26: The serious message behind an appearance by Darth Vader at a city council meeting.
25: And a 26-year-old man is now a prince after a royal family secret comes out.
27: From ABC News, this is Good Morning America, First Look.
25: Good Friday morning, everyone. I'm Sophie Flay.
26: And I'm Faith Abube in for Hannah. And we begin this morning with the punishing storms pounding the Northeast.
25: A new wave of severe weather whipped through the area last night with drenching rain, flooding, and tornadoes. Powerful storms slamming the Northeast from D.C. to Philly to New York, where heavy rain is flooding streets across the city. Drivers left stranded. Water pouring into subway stations.
28: Oh, my God, it is spinning around. This is insane.
25: On Long Island, a waterspout coming ashore, hitting 2 beach clubs, damaging or destroying dozens of cabanas. Firefighters digging through the torn apart structures, making sure no one was trapped.
29: The noise was frightening. You could see the wind. It was extremely violent. You look out the window and furniture from cabanas, from the deck area were flying everywhere.
25: Officials say one person suffered a minor head injury.
30: By the grace of luck, that a lot of people weren't hurt here.
25: In Summit, New Jersey, lightning reportedly striking the chimney of this home, starting a fire in the attic.
31: I was in bed watching TV, and the next thing I can tell you, the ceiling caved in with sparks with the loud boom.
25: Farther south, a tornado tearing through the city of Dover, Delaware, sending debris flying and leaving behind a trail of destruction. 2 hotels left badly damaged, with pieces of the building

0: are bracing for a tropical depression only a week after Hurricane Lala battered the state. The system is expected to strengthen as it moves toward the islands, bringing more than a foot of rain to some areas still cleaning up from Lala.
1: Heavy rain is expected to impact the Big Island starting tomorrow night before the system pushes west across the islands.
2: And breaking overnight, another deadly plane crash, this time in Alaska. A small plane went down in a remote area in the western part of the state yesterday afternoon. And we now know all 8 people on board were killed. The military says it was a civilian contracted aircraft and called it a devastating loss. The names of the passengers and 2 pilots have not yet been released.
1: Chilling new video shows the moment a small plane slammed into a Pennsylvania State Police helicopter with deadly results. The plane suddenly veered off the runway while landing, blindsiding the chopper as it hovered a few feet off the ground. The pilot of that plane died. The 2 troopers on the helicopter walked away with minor injuries.
2: And overseas, the USS Abraham Lincoln is heading home from the Middle East after 9 months at sea. And complaints on poor living conditions and declining mental health of the soldiers on board. The ship's 5,000 sailors and Marines are expected to arrive at their port in San Diego in just 4 to 5 weeks. Another aircraft carrier, the George Washington, has taken its place in support of the U.S. operations against Iran.
1: Now to a surprising on-air reunion. President Trump agreeing to an interview with Michael Cohen, his former fixer who went to prison and later helped convict him. ABC's Karen Hua has those details. Karen, good morning.
3: Hey, Sophie, good morning. The man who once said he'd take a bullet for Trump, then helped put him on trial, is now burying the hatchet.
4: An unlikely truce on the airwaves as Michael Cohen welcomed his former boss to his radio show. Cohen even set the tone before the president ever spoke, cueing up a 1970s classic.
5: Hello, Michael. How are you, Michael?
6: How you doing, sir? Welcome.
4: President Trump and Michael Cohen talking in public for the first time in 8 years in a taped interview for Cohen's radio show.
5: They weaponized you like nobody's ever been weaponized, like few have been.
6: Well, maybe just you and I, sir.
4: Cohen was Trump's personal attorney and fixer for a decade before an epic public blowout. 8 years ago today, Cohen pleaded guilty to tax evasion and campaign finance violations and implicated Trump in hush money payments. In 2019, before reporting to prison, he blasted Trump before Congress.
6: He is a racist. He is a con man. And he is a cheat.
4: And in 2024, his testimony helped convict Trump on 34 felony charges.
5: I respect the fact that you recanted everything you said, and that's a big thing that you did.
4: Cohen has not withdrawn his testimony. The 2 reconnected quietly over the past year, and on his show, he explained why he's moving on.
6: Reconciliation doesn't mean surrendering your principles or rewriting facts. It simply means deciding that your story doesn't have to end in its worst chapter.
4: Meanwhile, at the White House, another return.
7: I heard you missed me. Here I am.
4: The First Lady, out in public for the first time in more than a month, accepting $2 million from IndyCar and Fox for foster care scholarships, and admiring a race car in the Rose Garden.
7: Look at this incredible race car. Gorgeous and powerful.
3: Now, Cohen says he's following up about a pardon from the White House. President Biden denied his first application, so now he's resubmitted it. Faith?
2: All right, Karen, thank you. Race cars like the one you just saw in the Rose Garden will take center stage at the National Mall in Washington this weekend. The D.C. Grand Prix will feature 25 drivers competing in the final Donald Trump event marking the nation's 250th birthday. Trump is set to kick things off by riding the 1.7-mile track in the presidential limo known as the Beast.
1: Now to the economy and some good news on prices from the country's biggest retailer. Here's ABC's Lana Moise.
8: This morning, some relief may be coming for your grocery bill. Walmart says it's putting its $2.9 billion tariff refund toward lower prices. The retail giant says its customers are feeling squeezed, especially by gas prices above $4 a gallon.
9: You can tell when fuel prices increase and got above $4, and perhaps there's a psychological impact to that, that there are choices that consumers are making.
8: This as families continue to grapple with high prices.
10: We're spending a lot of money, but leaving with smaller bags, but...

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1: You go where you can get your bargains and save some money.
2: Grocery prices are shaping up as a key midterm issue, and President Trump campaigned on bringing them down. On the campaign trail in 2024, he stood in front of a table of groceries to make the point.
3: You're paying $148 more a month on food. That's every month. Average family.
2: In a new statement, the White House says the president has implemented policies that have brought prices of key essentials ranging from prescription drugs to eggs to auto insurance down in historic ways. But a new poll finds 41% of Americans are concerned about being able to afford groceries over the next few months, up from 24% in April.
4: It's really compounding effects of people feeling concerned about prices from healthcare and housing and groceries and gas all hitting them at the same time.
2: Some Americans are going to new lengths to fill the gap. A Federal Reserve report finds some are selling their plasma to cover the bills, while others are delaying or skipping medical care to save money.
5: Some relief could soon be on the way. The Trump administration announced it will end the summer blend requirement 2 weeks early to boost supply and cut prices at the pump. Sophie, Faith.
6: All right, Lionel, thank you so much. An Oregon jury has awarded $550,000 to a pair of teenage girls left hanging upside down at an amusement park. They were among about 30 riders who were stranded for nearly half an hour when the ride malfunctioned. And this happened 2 years ago. The plaintiffs claimed the ride should not have broken down the way that it did and that the park had no response plan ready when it did.
7: Oh, terrifying. Time now for your Friday weather.
8: Good morning. Tallying the storm reports from Thursday, especially in the east, there was a confirmed large tornado in Dover, Delaware. Maybe investigation for potential waterspout that came on shore in Atlantic Beach, New York. We'll let you know about that. There was some damage, though. Showers leave the northeast. Some more storms in the plains today could go severe. Also some showers and storms Virginia into parts of Georgia. Lots of heat from the west into the southeast. There's really no relief in the weekend. The feel-like readings are 110. Then we'll have to see if Mocha forms in the Pacific. More rain for Hawaii over the weekend. That's your forecast. I'm ABC News Senior Meteorologist Lee Goldberg. Have a great weekend.
6: Coming up, kids running a lemonade stand get robbed, but then they get the last laugh.
7: Also ahead, two fishermen survive 5 days lost at sea thanks to one very unlikely lifeboat.
6: And the new developments in the case of the masked man who terrorized Philadelphia.
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21: I've never stepped foot on a plane since the crash. 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
24: Nick, Liv, and Nat have so much history. Then Iris, Malika, and Khadija have history. It's going to be a little clicky.
26: You guys do not know me.
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29: Oh my God!
26: 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The girls, baby!
30: Place. 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
31: How the hell are you supposed to break into this place?
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32: When I say jump, jerks, you jerks jump.
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36: Hey, this is actually kind of fun.
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30: Our house.
31: Hulu Animated, your animation destination.
37: In the middle of our street.
38: I'm Selena Wang in Beijing for the historic Trump Xi Summit. Wherever the story is, we'll take you there. 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
39: ABC.
6: We're back now with this amazing story of survival. Two fishermen stranded at sea for 5 days adrift in the Pacific with no food, no water, and they were inside a large cooler box. After a massive search, the Mexican Navy rescued them, and both men are said to be in stable condition.
0: A man accused of a despicable crime is now in custody. New Jersey police say the man snatched about $50 from a lemonade stand run by children, then took off running. They tracked him down at a nearby park where they say he still had the money on him.
6: And now to the manhunt in Philadelphia. Police have now identified the man they say terrorized people across the city in a creepy doll face mask, and he may have already fled the state.
1: This morning, Philadelphia authorities are turning to the public for help after naming the masked man they say has been terrorizing people across the city, 22-year-old Zymir Hughes.
2: If Zymir Hughes was trying to scare people, make them run, who's scared now? Who's running now?
1: Investigators also releasing new video of the suspect in that disturbing doll face mask. Police say he targeted 15 to 16 people on city streets, including this female jogger who they say he chased. She severely injured her leg trying to get away.
2: You think it's funny to scare people? Well, get ready to get scared by us, because we got the handcuffs, we got the jail cell.
1: Authorities say Hughes doesn't carry a weapon, but has threatened the people he approaches.
6: And officials also say Hughes travels for work and could now be on the West Coast.
0: Coming up, Neutrogena responds to days of backlash over its treatment of Hayden Panettiere.
6: And also ahead, Darth Vader shows up at a city council meeting with thoughts on surveillance cameras.
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47: The Emperor is a fan of Flock, and we must continue utilizing Flock technologies so that we can follow and surveil the rebel scum.
0: The debate over Flock cameras taking a bizarre turn as Darth Vader entered the chat. That man dressed as the Star Wars villain spoke at a city council meeting in San Diego, appearing to voice support for the controversial cameras that can read license plates. Flock has faced backlash over privacy concerns. Dozens of police officers have been accused of misusing the technology.
6: It's a mental illness that affects almost 500,000 women a year, postpartum depression. And now two high-profile cases are putting a spotlight on the condition as a nationally recognized company acknowledges how it dealt with it. ABC's Andrea Fujii has details.
1: This morning, Neutrogena is addressing days of backlash over how it treated Hayden Panettiere. Earlier this year, Panettiere said the skincare giant didn't re-sign her as a spokesperson in 2016 after she spoke openly about her postpartum depression.
2: When I got that call that Neutrogena wanted to fire me over that, and my representative at the time said, that's illegal. You can't do that.
1: Now, in a statement, the company says we made her feel unsupported during a very difficult time. This is not what Neutrogena stands for. The brand says it's now making a significant investment to expand access to postpartum care. Panettiere's death has renewed attention on postpartum depression, a condition she spoke about candidly for years after the birth of her daughter.
2: I was full of stress and anxiety all the time, and what I was doing to suppress those emotions was not normal, and it was not healthy.
1: About 1 in 8 women experience postpartum depression in the U.S., and of those, nearly half of them are not diagnosed by a doctor. The condition is also at the center of a murder trial in Massachusetts, where supporters in pink rallied outside the Lindsay Clancy case this week. The rally's organizer says the hundreds who showed up want to give Clancy, quote, the support and the peace that she begged for and didn't quite get.
9: It should not take tragedy for people to start paying attention to mental health.
1: Clancy is on trial for killing her 3 children. Her defense argues she was suffering from postpartum psychosis.
11: She told us.
12: What did she tell you?
11: She told us that she had thoughts of harming the children.
1: Prosecutors say she acted deliberately and was not psychotic.
18: Closing arguments could start early next week in the Lindsay Clancy case. And as for Hayden Panettiere's death, investigators, including the DEA, are trying to determine how she died. Faith, Sophie.
6: Andrea, thank you. Coming up, the 26-year-old who just became a prince after a royal secret decades in the making came to light.
0: Plus, a Mets game gets an uninvited guest with a serious craving for a hot dog.
19: I met Joel. He was tall, handsome, magnetic. I knew I met the man I'm going to marry. My mom said, Jesus Christ, Caroline, it better not be a cop.
20: He was the family man, devoted father.
21: He was super cop.
19: And then one day, I got a text. I had no idea the lie that he was living.
22: She knew something wasn't right.
19: He had a severe sex addiction.
23: He was clocking in and then going to have sex with people.
22: In his cop car while on duty.
24: Who would you have sex with? Why can't you just be honest?
25: I am being honest.
19: I was shocked my dad could do something so stupid. Banging on the door.
26: Man to man, stay away from my wife.
27: You're throwing your family away over this.
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37: You shouldn't be trying to steal my house.
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1: It's time now to check the pulse, and we want to begin with an update on Wilbur. Remember Wilbur, the wayward piglet of West Hollywood?
2: Yeah, I remember him. You may recall this little guy was caught on camera racing through the streets last weekend, dashing and darting until he was caught. Since then, the 11-week-old has been in a shelter, which put him up for adoption. And now he has a famous new mom, 17-time Oscar nominee songwriter Diane Warren.
3: Besides being a songwriter, my other passion is animal advocacy and saving as many as I can. I lose Oscars, but I won a pig.
2: Wilbur will now grow up in a 7-acre animal sanctuary in Malibu. New York Mets fans haven't had much to enjoy this summer.
1: Yeah, but an unannounced appearance provided plenty of entertainment at Wednesday's game. Fans discarding their peanut shells noticed, look right there at the screen, the paw there grabbing at them from a hole in the stand. It turned out to be a raccoon that never actually showed his face.
2: And like the most of the faithful, this raccoon also enjoyed a footlong Frank fed through by that little hole by a fan.
1: A former car salesman just climbed to the top of the social ladder.
2: Yeah, his name is Clément, the once secret son of Prince Laurent of Belgium. Born to a singer before Laurent was married, Laurent publicly acknowledged him as his son last year. And now we're learning at 26 years old, Clément has been officially recognized as a prince.
1: But despite the title, Clément won't be in line for the throne and he won't actually receive a royal allowance.
2: Finally, if you are an Uno fanatic, you could win $50,000.
1: Yeah, Uno is going from a family game night to a first ever national competition. Top performing players would meet up in Los Angeles for an in-person tournament in November.
37: You shouldn't be trying to steal my house.
4: Get out of my house.
38: I live here. Police is on the way.
37: No, you don't.
38: Police is on the way.
39: And that's when the squatter standoff started.
37: Get out of my house. Get out of my house.
5: You could walk into your home, find someone sitting on your couch, and you would have no right to ask them to leave.
37: Being arrested.
6: For what?
37: For being in my own home.
44: In 20 years, I have seen every scam in the book, I thought.
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7: Be careful, will you? Let into your lives, into your home.
40: Get the f*** out of our house.
8: All across America.
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9: 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Like a river connects
37: 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This thank you.
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2: Checking more top stories, a powerful storm system tore through the Northeast with torrential rain, flooding roadways and knocking out power. A waterspout pummeled a beach on Long Island. Subways were flooded, people were trapped in cars, and a tornado touched down in Delaware.
1: And sources say the FBI has searched the home of former Congressman Eric Swalwell. His phone and laptop were also seized as part of the investigation into allegations of sexual assault. Swalwell resigned from Congress in April amid sexual misconduct claims, which Swalwell says are false.
2: The FBI says it has foiled an ISIS-inspired plot to blow up the New York State Capitol building in Albany. Jessica Bowie is accused of spending weeks surveilling the Capitol and buying items for a bomb at Home Depot. Authorities say she shared plans for the attack with FBI informants.
1: In today's weather, storms in the Midwest and along the I-95 corridor, and then extreme heat in the south, 106 degrees in Oklahoma City.
2: And finally, kudos to a life-saving hero.
1: And that just happens to be a goose. Our Danny New explains.
4: This is the moment when a family's goose found their barn on fire and decided to yell out the goose word for...
6: either mom, dad, or fire, or help.
12: Yeah.
4: His name is Goosey, and Chelsea and Bert say he saved the lives of countless chickens and turkeys who live in their Texas hatchery called Chelsea's Chickens. This was a few weeks ago at 1 in the morning when old electrical wiring somehow ignited the barn. You can see Goosey observing the blaze before actually honking a few times. But it's that third honk when you can really hear how badly Goosey wanted his message to be heard.
6: Well, you know, living here with all these animals, you get used to certain noises that you don't even pay attention to. Well, there was one that night that I hadn't heard before.
4: Thankfully, that night, Bert happened to be asleep on the couch in his man cave, which is separate from the house. The honking woke him up. And within a minute, Bert was taking care of that fire with a garden hose.
12: That's when he said something made this awful noise. And yeah. It like woke me up. And I said, I bet you it was the goose.
13: Oh, don't cry.
4: However, maybe the biggest hero here is their daughter, Elena, who met Goosey a few months ago at an expo and hit mom with the four most irresistible words in history. Can we keep him?
12: How do you say no?
6: Yeah.
12: How do you say no to that?
4: Well, just 3 months later, Chelsea and Bert are now saying thank you.
12: We got really, really, really lucky. Really lucky.
14: They have about 100 chickens and turkeys, but only one goose. However, guys, Chelsea says this spring they plan to get a friend for Goosey, and the plan is to name her Lucy.
1: Lucy Goosey.
2: Very fitting. Most people get a watch dog. Now you can get a watch goose.
1: Oh.
2: That's your GMA first look.
1: Thanks for spending time with us. Have a great day.
15: 9/11. 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
2: Right now on Good Morning America First Look, powerful storms slammed the Northeast, flooding streets and subways as a waterspout comes ashore on Long Island and a tornado tears through Delaware.
1: And breaking overnight, all 8 people on board a charter plane are killed in a crash in remote Alaska. What we're learning this morning.
2: President Trump and Michael Cohen together again. The stunning on-air reunion, 8 years in the making.
1: Walmart says relief is coming for your grocery bill thanks to a multi-multi-billion-dollar windfall.
2: Plus, Neutrogena addresses the backlash over its treatment of Hayden Panettiere.
1: The serious message behind an appearance by Darth Vader at a city council meeting.
2: And a 26-year-old man is now a prince after a royal family secret comes out.
16: From ABC News, this is Good Morning America First Look.
2: Good Friday morning, everyone. I'm Sophie Flay.
1: And I'm Faith Abube in for Hannah. And we begin this morning with the punishing storms pounding the Northeast.
2: A new wave of severe weather whipped through the area last night with drenching rain, flooding, and tornadoes.
17: Powerful storms slamming the Northeast from D.C. to Philly to New York, where heavy rain is flooding streets across the city. Drivers left stranded. Water pouring into subway stations.
18: Oh my God, it is spinning around. This is insane.
17: On Long Island, a waterspout coming ashore, hitting 2 beach clubs, damaging or destroying dozens of cabanas. Firefighters digging through the torn apart structures, making sure no one was trapped.
19: The noise was frightening. You could see the wind. It was extremely violent. You look out the window and furniture from cabanas, from the deck area were flying everywhere.
17: Officials say one person suffered a minor head injury.
20: By the grace of luck, that a lot of people weren't hurt here.
17: In Summit, New Jersey, lightning reportedly striking the chimney of this home, starting a fire in the attic.
21: I was in bed watching TV, and the next thing I can tell you, the ceiling caved in with sparks with the loud boom.
17: Farther south, a tornado tearing through the city of Dover, Delaware, sending debris flying and leaving behind a trail of destruction. Two hotels left badly damaged, with pieces of the buildings wrapped around power lines. The severe weather also disrupting air travel, canceling more than 800 flights and delaying more than 7,000. Meanwhile, across the country, a different weather threat. Time-lapse video showing a dust storm rolling through Phoenix. And in Hawaii, residents there are bracing for a tropical depression only a week after Hurricane Lala battered the state. The system is expected to strengthen as it moves toward the islands, bringing more than a foot of rain to some areas still cleaning up from Lala. Heavy rain is expected to impact the Big Island starting tomorrow night before the system pushes west across the islands.
0: And breaking overnight, another deadly plane crash, this time in Alaska. A small plane went down in a remote area in the western part of the state yesterday afternoon. And we now know all eight people on board were killed. The military says it was a civilian contracted aircraft and called it a devastating loss. The names of the passengers and two pilots have not yet been released.
17: Chilling new video shows the moment a small plane slammed into a Pennsylvania State Police helicopter with deadly results. The plane suddenly veered off the runway while landing, blindsiding the chopper as it hovered a few feet off the ground. The pilot of that plane died. The two troopers on the helicopter walked away with minor injuries.
0: And overseas, the USS Abraham Lincoln is heading home from the Middle East after 9 months at sea. And complaints on poor living conditions and declining mental health of the soldiers on board. The ship's 5,000 sailors and Marines are expected to arrive at their port in San Diego in just 4 to 5 weeks. Another aircraft carrier, the George Washington, has taken its place in support of the U.S. operations against Iran.
17: Now to a surprising on-air reunion. President Trump agreeing to an interview with Michael Cohen, his former fixer who went to prison and later helped convict him. ABC's Karen Hua has those details. Karen, good morning.
3: Hey, Sophie, good morning. The man who once said he'd take a bullet for Trump, then helped put him on trial, is now burying the hatchet.
17: An unlikely truce on the airwaves as Michael Cohen welcomed his former boss to his radio show. Cohen even set the tone before the president ever spoke, queuing up a 1970s classic.
5: Hello, Michael. How are you, Michael?
21: How you doing, sir? Welcome.
17: President Trump and Michael Cohen talking in public for the first time in 8 years in a taped interview for Cohen's radio show.
5: They weaponized you like nobody's ever been weaponized, like few have been.
21: Well, maybe just you and I, sir.
17: Cohen was Trump's personal attorney and fixer for a decade before an epic public blowout. 8 years ago today, Cohen pleaded guilty to tax evasion and campaign finance violations and implicated Trump in hush money payments. In 2019, before reporting to prison, he blasted Trump before Congress.
21: He is a racist. He is a con man. And he is a cheat.
17: And in 2024, his testimony helped convict Trump on 34 felony charges.
5: I respect the fact that you recanted Yep. everything you said, and that's a big thing that you did.
17: Cohen has not withdrawn his testimony. The two reconnected quietly over the past year, and on his show, he explained why he's moving on.
21: Reconciliation doesn't mean surrendering your principles or rewriting facts. It simply means deciding that your story doesn't have to end in its worst chapter.
17: Meanwhile, at the White House, another return.
22: I heard you missed me. Here I am.
17: The First Lady out in public for the first time in more than a month, accepting $2 million from IndyCar and Fox for foster care scholarships and admiring a race car in the Rose Garden.
22: Look at this incredible race car. Gorgeous and powerful.
3: Now, Cohen says he's following up about a pardon from the White House. President Biden denied his first application, so now he's resubmitted it. Faith?
0: All right, Karen, thank you. Race cars like the one you just saw in the Rose Garden will take center stage at the National Mall in Washington this weekend. The D.C. Grand Prix will feature 25 drivers competing in the final Donald Trump event marking the nation's 250th birthday. Trump is set to kick things off by riding the 1.7-mile track in the presidential limo known as the Beast.
17: Now to the economy and some good news on prices from the country's biggest retailer. Here's ABC's Lana Moise.
7: This morning, some relief may be coming for your grocery bill. Walmart says it's putting its $2.9 billion tariff refund toward lower prices. The retail giant says its customers are feeling squeezed, especially by gas prices above $4 a gallon.
8: You can tell when fuel prices increase and got above $4, and perhaps there's a psychological impact to that, that there are choices that consumers are making.
7: This as families continue to grapple with high prices.
9: We're spending a lot of money, but leaving with smaller bags, but we'll make it work.
23: You go where you can get your bargains and save some money.
7: Grocery prices are shaping up as a key midterm issue, and President Trump campaigned on bringing them down. On the campaign trail in 2024, he stood in front of a table of groceries to make the point.
24: You're paying $148 more a month on food. That's every month. Average family.
7: In a new statement, the White House says the president has implemented policies that have brought prices of key essentials ranging from prescription drugs to eggs to auto insurance down in historic ways. But a new poll finds 41% of Americans are concerned about being able to afford groceries over the next few months, up from 24% in April.
25: It's really compounding effects of people feeling concerned about prices from healthcare and housing and groceries and gas all hitting them at the same time.
7: Some Americans are going to new lengths to fill the gap. A Federal Reserve report finds some are selling their plasma to cover the bills, while others are delaying or skipping medical care to save money.
26: Some relief could soon be on the way. The Trump administration announced it will end the summer blend requirement 2 weeks early to boost supply and cut prices at the pump. Sophie, Faith.
0: All right, Lionel, thank you so much. An Oregon jury has awarded $550,000 to a pair of teenage girls left hanging upside down at an amusement park. They were among about 30 riders who were stranded for nearly half an hour when the ride malfunctioned. And this happened 2 years ago. The plaintiffs claimed the ride should not have broken down the way that it did and that the park had no response plan ready when it did.
2: Oh, terrifying. Time now for your Friday weather.
27: Good morning. Tallying the storm reports from Thursday, especially in the east, there was a confirmed large tornado in Dover, Delaware. Maybe investigation for potential waterspout that came on shore in Atlantic Beach, New York. We'll let you know about that. There was some damage, though. Showers leave the northeast. Some more storms in the plains today could go severe. Also, some showers and storms Virginia into parts of Georgia. Lots of heat from the west into the southeast. There's really no relief in the weekend. The feel-like readings are 110. Then we'll have to see if Mocha forms in the Pacific. More rain for Hawaii over the weekend. That's your forecast. I'm ABC News senior meteorologist Lee Goldberg. Have a great weekend.
0: Coming up, kids running a lemonade stand get robbed, but then they get the last laugh.
2: Also ahead, two fishermen survive 5 days lost at sea thanks to one very unlikely lifeboat.
0: And the new developments in the case of the masked man who terrorized Philadelphia.
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39: I've never stepped foot on a plane since the crash. 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
42: Nick, Liv, and Nat have so much history. Then Iris, Malika, and Khadija have history. It's going to be a little clicky.
44: You guys do not know me.
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15: Reporting from the Natchez Steamboat, commemorating America's 250th birthday, I'm Lindsay Davis. Wherever the story is, we'll take you there. 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
0: We're back now with this amazing story of survival. Two fishermen stranded at sea for 5 days adrift in the Pacific with no food, no water, and they were inside a large cooler box. After a massive search, the Mexican Navy rescued them, and both men are said to be in stable condition.
2: A man accused of a despicable crime is now in custody. New Jersey police say the man snatched about $50 from a lemonade stand run by children, then took off running. They tracked him down at a nearby park where they say he still had the money on him.
0: And now to the manhunt in Philadelphia. Police have now identified the man they say terrorized people across the city in a creepy doll face mask, and he may have already fled the state.
16: This morning, Philadelphia authorities are turning to the public for help after naming the masked man they say has been terrorizing people across the city, 22-year-old Zymir Hughes.
17: If Zymir Hughes was trying to scare people, make them run, who's scared now? Who's running now?
16: Investigators also releasing new video of the suspect in that disturbing doll face mask. Police say he targeted 15 to 16 people on city streets, including this female jogger who they say he chased. She severely injured her leg trying to get away.
17: You think it's funny to scare people? Well, get ready to get scared by us, because we got the handcuffs, we got the jail cell.
16: Authorities say Hughes doesn't carry a weapon, but has threatened the people he approaches.
0: And officials also say Hughes travels for work and could now be on the West Coast.
2: Coming up, Neutrogena responds to days of backlash over its treatment of Hayden Panettiere.
0: And also ahead, Darth Vader shows up at a city council meeting with thoughts on surveillance cameras.
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38: We're tracking several stories breaking this evening. In the flood zone, the painstaking search for the missing continues.
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49: Super Bowl 61 is coming.
50: Let's go.
49: And everyone's going.
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53: Let's go.
49: Because once the game starts.
54: Let's go. 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
55: Why, Jimmy?
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49: Everything else stops.
1: emperor is a fan of Flock, and we must continue utilizing Flock technologies so that we can follow and surveil the rebel scum.
2: The debate over Flock cameras taking a bizarre turn as Darth Vader entered the chat. That man dressed as the Star Wars villain spoke at a city council meeting in San Diego, appearing to voice support for the controversial cameras that can read license plates. Flock has faced backlash over privacy concerns. Dozens of police officers have been accused of misusing the technology.
0: It's a mental illness that affects almost 500,000 women a year, postpartum depression. And now two high-profile cases are putting a spotlight on the condition as a nationally recognized company acknowledges how it dealt with it. ABC's Andrea Fujii has details.
3: This morning, Neutrogena is addressing days of backlash over how it treated Hayden Panettiere. Earlier this year, Panettiere said the skincare giant didn't re-sign her as a spokesperson in 2016 after she spoke openly about her postpartum depression.
4: When I got that call that Neutrogena wanted to fire me over that, and my representative at the time said, that's illegal. You can't do that.
3: Now, in a statement, the company says we made her feel unsupported during a very difficult time. This is not what Neutrogena stands for. The brand says it's now making a significant investment to expand access to postpartum care. Panettiere's death has renewed attention on postpartum depression, a condition she spoke about candidly for years after the birth of her daughter.
4: I was full of stress and anxiety all the time, and what I was doing to suppress those emotions was not normal, and it was not healthy.
3: About 1 in 8 women experience postpartum depression in the U.S., and of those, nearly half of them are not diagnosed by a doctor. The condition is also at the center of a murder trial in Massachusetts, where supporters in pink rallied outside the Lindsay Clancy case this week. The rally's organizer says the hundreds who showed up want to give Clancy, quote, the support and the peace that she begged for and didn't quite get.
5: It should not take tragedy for people to start paying attention to mental health.
3: Clancy is on trial for killing her 3 children. Her defense argues she was suffering from postpartum psychosis.
6: She told us.
7: What did she tell you?
6: She told us that she had thoughts of harming the children.
3: Prosecutors say she acted deliberately and was not psychotic.
32: Closing arguments could start early next week in the Lindsay Clancy case. And as for Hayden Panettiere's death, investigators, including the DEA, are trying to determine how she died. Faith, Sophie.
0: Andrea, thank you. Coming up, the 26-year-old who just became a prince after a royal secret decades in the making came to light.
2: Plus, a Mets game gets an uninvited guest with a serious craving for a hot dog.
8: I met Joel. He was tall, handsome, magnetic. I knew I met the man I'm going to marry. My mom said, Jesus Christ, Caroline, it better not be a cop.
9: He was the family man, devoted father.
10: He was super cop.
8: And then one day, I got a text. I had no idea the lie that he was living.
11: He knew something wasn't right.
8: He had a severe sex addiction.
12: He was clocking in and then going to have sex with people.
11: In his cop car while on duty.
13: Who should have sex with? Why can't you just be honest?
14: I am being honest.
8: I was shocked my dad could do something so stupid. Banging on the door.
15: Man to man, stay away from my wife.
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0: It's time now to check the pulse, and we want to begin with an update on Wilbur. Remember Wilbur, the wayward piglet of West Hollywood?
2: Yeah, I remember him. You may recall this little guy was caught on camera racing through the streets last weekend, dashing and darting until he was caught. Since then, the 11-week-old has been in a shelter, which put him up for adoption. And now he has a famous new mom, 17-time Oscar nominee songwriter Diane Warren.
16: Besides being a songwriter, my other passion is animal advocacy and saving as many as I can. I lose Oscars, but I won a pig.
2: Wilbur will now grow up in a 7-acre animal sanctuary in Malibu. New York Mets fans haven't had much to enjoy this summer.
0: Yeah, but an unannounced appearance provided plenty of entertainment at Wednesday's game. Fans discarding their peanut shells noticed, look right there at the screen, the paw there grabbing at them from a hole in the stand. It turned out to be a raccoon that never actually showed his face.
2: And like the most of the faithful, this raccoon also enjoyed a foot-long Frank fed through by that little hole by a fan.
0: A former car salesman just climbed to the top of the social ladder.
2: Yeah, his name is Clément, the once secret son of Prince Laurent of Belgium. Born to a singer before Laurent was married, Laurent publicly acknowledged him as his son last year. And now we're learning at 26 years old, Clément has been officially recognized as a prince.
0: But despite the title, Clément won't be in line for the throne and he won't actually receive a royal allowance.
2: Finally, if you are an Uno fanatic, you could win $50,000.
0: Yeah, Uno is going from a family game night to a first ever national competition. Top performing players will meet up in Los Angeles for an in-person tournament in November.
39: You shouldn't be trying to steal my house.
18: Get out of my house.
40: I live here. Police is on the way.
39: No, you don't.
40: Police is on the way.
19: And that's when the squatter standoff started.
39: Get out of my house. Get out of my house.
20: You could walk into your home, find someone sitting on your couch, and you would have no right to ask them to leave.
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2: Checking more top stories, a powerful storm system tore through the Northeast with torrential rain, flooding roadways and knocking out power. A waterspout pummeled a beach on Long Island. Subways were flooded. People were trapped in cars and a tornado touched down in Delaware.
0: And sources say the FBI has searched a home of former Congressman Eric Swalwell. His phone and laptop were also seized as part of the investigation into allegations of sexual assault. Swalwell resigned from Congress in April amid sexual misconduct claims, which Swalwell says are false.
2: The FBI says it has foiled an ISIS-inspired plot to blow up the New York State Capitol building in Albany. Jessica Bowie is accused of spending weeks surveilling the Capitol and buying items for a bomb at Home Depot. Authorities say she shared plans for the attack with FBI informants.
0: In today's weather, storms in the Midwest and along the I-95 corridor, and then extreme heat in the south, 106 degrees in Oklahoma City.
2: And finally, kudos to a life-saving hero.
0: And that just happens to be a goose. Our Danny New explains.
3: This is the moment when a family's goose found their barn on fire and decided to yell out the goose word for...
5: either mom, dad, or fire, or help.
6: Yeah.
3: His name is Goosey, and Chelsea and Bert say he saved the lives of countless chickens and turkeys who live in their Texas hatchery called Chelsea's Chickens. This was a few weeks ago at 1 in the morning when old electrical wiring somehow ignited the barn. You can see Goosey observing the blaze before actually honking a few times. But it's that third honk when you can really hear how badly Goosey wanted his message to be heard.
5: Well, you know, living here with all these animals, you get used to certain noises that you don't even pay attention to. Well, there was one that night that I hadn't heard before.
3: Thankfully, that night, Bert happened to be asleep on the couch in his man cave, which is separate from the house. The honking woke him up. And within a minute, Bert was taking care of that fire with a garden hose.
6: That's when he said something made this awful noise. And it woke me up. And I said, I bet you it was the goose.
8: Oh, don't cry.
3: However, maybe the biggest hero here is their daughter, Elena, who met Goosey a few months ago at an expo and hit mom with the four most irresistible words in history. Can we keep him?
6: How do you say no?
5: Yeah.
6: How do you say no to that?
3: Well, just 3 months later, Chelsea and Bert are now saying thank you.
6: We got really, really, really lucky. Really lucky.
9: They have about 100 chickens and turkeys, but only one goose. However, guys, Chelsea says this spring they plan to get a friend for Goosey, and the plan is to name her Lucy.
0: Lucy Goosey.
2: Very fitting. Most people get a watchdog. Now you can get a watch goose.
0: Oh.
2: That's your GMA first look.
0: Thanks for spending time with us. Have a great day.
11: 9/11. 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Premieres Tuesday, September 1st.
2: Right now on Good Morning America First Look, powerful storms slam the Northeast, flooding streets and subways as a waterspout comes ashore on Long Island and a tornado tears through Delaware.
0: And breaking overnight, all 8 people on board a charter plane are killed in a crash in remote Alaska. What we're learning this morning.
2: President Trump and Michael Cohen together again. The stunning on-air reunion, 8 years in the making.
0: Walmart says relief is coming for your grocery bill thanks to a multi-billion dollar windfall.
2: Plus, Neutrogena addresses the backlash over its treatment of Hayden Panettiere.
0: The serious message behind an appearance by Darth Vader at a city council meeting.
2: And a 26-year-old man is now a prince after a royal family secret comes out.
12: From ABC News, this is Good Morning America First Look.
2: Good Friday morning, everyone. I'm Sophie Flay.
0: And I'm Faith Abube in for Hannah. And we begin this morning with the punishing storms pounding the Northeast.
2: A new wave of severe weather whipped through the area last night with drenching rain, flooding, and tornadoes.
13: Powerful storms slamming the Northeast from D.C. to Philly to New York, where heavy rain is flooding streets across the city. Drivers left stranded. Water pouring into subway stations.
15: Oh my God, it is spinning around. This is insane.
13: On Long Island, a waterspout coming ashore, hitting 2 beach clubs, damaging or destroying dozens of cabanas. Firefighters digging through the torn apart structures, making sure no one was trapped.
17: The noise was frightening. You could see the wind. It was extremely violent. You look out the window and furniture from cabanas, from the deck area were flying everywhere.
13: Officials say one person suffered a minor head injury.
4: By the grace of luck, that a lot of people weren't hurt here.
13: In Summit, New Jersey, lightning reportedly striking the chimney of this home, starting a fire in the attic.
7: I was in bed watching TV, and the next thing I can tell you, the ceiling caved in with sparks with the loud boom.
13: Farther south, a tornado tearing through the city of Dover, Delaware, sending debris flying and leaving behind a trail of destruction. Two hotels left badly damaged, with pieces of the buildings wrapped around power lines. The severe weather also disrupting air travel, canceling more than 800 flights and delaying more than 7,000. Meanwhile, across the country, a different weather threat. Time-lapse video showing a dust storm rolling through Phoenix. And in Hawaii, residents there are bracing for a tropical depression only a week after Hurricane Lala battered the state. The system is expected to strengthen as it moves toward the islands, bringing more than a foot of rain to some areas, still cleaning up from Lala.
2: Heavy rain is expected to impact the Big Island starting tomorrow night.

0: civilian contracted aircraft and called it a devastating loss. The names of the passengers and two pilots have not yet been released.
1: Chilling new video shows the moment a small plane slammed into a Pennsylvania State Police helicopter with deadly results. The plane suddenly veered off the runway while landing, blindsiding the chopper as it hovered a few feet off the ground. The pilot of that plane died. The two troopers on the helicopter walked away with minor injuries.
0: And overseas, the USS Abraham Lincoln is heading home from the Middle East after 9 months at sea. And complaints on poor living conditions and declining mental health of the soldiers on board. The ship's 5,000 sailors and Marines are expected to arrive at their port in San Diego in just 4 to 5 weeks. Another aircraft carrier, the George Washington, has taken its place in support of the U.S. operations against Iran.
1: Now to a surprising on-air reunion. President Trump agreeing to an interview with Michael Cohen, his former fixer who went to prison and later helped convict him. ABC's Karen Hua has those details. Karen, good morning.
2: Hey, Sophie, good morning. The man who once said he'd take a bullet for Trump, then helped put him on trial, is now burying the hatchet.
3: An unlikely truce on the airwaves as Michael Cohen welcomed his former boss to his radio show. Cohen even set the tone before the president ever spoke, cueing up a 1970s classic.
4: Hello, Michael. How are you, Michael?
5: How you doing, sir? Welcome.
3: President Trump and Michael Cohen talking in public for the first time in 8 years in a taped interview for Cohen's radio show.
4: They weaponized you like nobody's ever been weaponized, like few have been.
5: Well, maybe just you and I, sir.
3: Cohen was Trump's personal attorney and fixer for a decade before an epic public blowout. 8 years ago today, Cohen pleaded guilty to tax evasion and campaign finance violations and implicated Trump in hush money payments. In 2019, before reporting to prison, he blasted Trump before Congress.
6: He is a racist. He is a con man. And he is a cheat.
3: And in 2024, his testimony helped convict Trump on 34 felony charges.
4: I respect the fact that you recanted. Yeah. Everything you said, and that's a big thing that you did.
3: Cohen has not withdrawn his testimony. The two reconnected quietly over the past year, and on his show, he explained why he's moving on.
5: Reconciliation doesn't mean surrendering your principles or rewriting facts. It simply means deciding that your story doesn't have to end in its worst chapter.
3: Meanwhile, at the White House, another return.
7: I heard you missed me. Here I am.
3: The First Lady, out in public for the first time in more than a month, accepting $2 million from IndyCar and Fox for foster care scholarships, and admiring a race car in the Rose Garden.
7: Look at this incredible race car. Gorgeous and powerful.
2: Now, Cohen says he's following up about a pardon from the White House. President Biden denied his first application, so now he's resubmitted it. Faith?
0: All right, Karen, thank you. Race cars like the one you just saw in the Rose Garden will take center stage at the National Mall in Washington this weekend. The D.C. Grand Prix will feature 25 drivers competing in the final Donald Trump event marking the nation's 250th birthday. Trump is set to kick things off by riding the 1.7-mile track in the presidential limo known as the Beast.
1: Now to the economy and some good news on prices from the country's biggest retailer. Here's ABC's Lana Moise.
8: This morning, some relief may be coming for your grocery bill. Walmart says it's putting its $2.9 billion tariff refund toward lower prices. The retail giant says its customers are feeling squeezed, especially by gas prices above $4 a gallon.
9: You can tell when fuel prices increase and got above $4, and perhaps there's a psychological impact to that, that there are choices that consumers are making.
8: This as families continue to grapple with high prices.
10: We're spending a lot of money, but leaving with smaller bags, but we'll make it work.
11: You go where you can get your bargains and save some money.
8: Grocery prices are shaping up as a key midterm issue, and President Trump campaigned on bringing them down. On the campaign trail in 2024, he stood in front of a table of groceries to make the point.
12: You're paying $148 more a month on food. That's every month. Average family.
8: In a new statement, the White House says the president has implemented policies that have brought prices of key essentials ranging from prescription drugs to eggs to auto insurance down in historic ways. But a new poll finds 41%

0: 1% of Americans are concerned about being able to afford groceries over the next few months, up from 24% in April.
1: It's really compounding effects of people feeling concerned about prices from healthcare and housing and groceries and gas all hitting them at the same time.
0: Some Americans are going to new lengths to fill the gap. A Federal Reserve report finds some are selling their plasma to cover the bills, while others are delaying or skipping medical care to save money.
2: Some relief could soon be on the way. The Trump administration announced it will end the summer blend requirement 2 weeks early to boost supply and cut prices at the pump. Sophie, Faith.
3: All right, Lionel, thank you so much. An Oregon jury has awarded $550,000 to a pair of teenage girls left hanging upside down at an amusement park. They were among about 30 riders who were stranded for nearly half an hour when the ride malfunctioned. And this happened 2 years ago. The plaintiffs claimed the ride should not have broken down the way that it did and that the park had no response plan ready when it did.
4: Oh, terrifying. Time now for your Friday weather.
5: Good morning. Tallying the storm reports from Thursday, especially in the east, there was a confirmed large tornado in Dover, Delaware. Maybe investigation for potential water spout that came on shore in Atlantic Beach, New York. We'll let you know about that. There was some damage, though. Showers leave the northeast. Some more storms in the plains today could go severe. Also some showers and storms Virginia into parts of Georgia. Lots of heat from the west into the southeast. There's really no relief in the weekend. The feel-like readings are 110. Then we'll have to see if Mocha forms in the Pacific. More rain for Hawaii over the weekend. That's your forecast. I'm ABC News Senior Meteorologist Lee Goldberg. Have a great weekend.
3: Coming up, kids running a lemonade stand get robbed, but then they get the last laugh.
4: Also ahead, two fishermen survive 5 days lost at sea thanks to one very unlikely lifeboat.
3: And the new developments in the case of the masked man who terrorized Philadelphia.
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18: I've never stepped foot on a plane since the crash. 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
3: We're back now with this amazing story of survival. Two fishermen stranded at sea for 5 days adrift in the Pacific with no food, no water, and they were inside a large cooler box. After a massive search, the Mexican Navy rescued them, and both men are said to be in stable condition.
4: A man accused of a despicable crime is now in custody. New Jersey police say the man snatched about $50 from a lemonade stand run by children, then took off running. They tracked him down at a nearby park where they say he still had the money on him.
3: And now to the manhunt in Philadelphia. Police have now identified the man they say terrorized people across the city in a creepy doll face mask, and he may have already fled the state.
0: This morning, Philadelphia authorities are turning to the public for help after naming the masked man they say has been terrorizing people across the city, 22-year-old Zymir Hughes.
1: If Zymir Hughes was trying to scare people, make them run, who's scared now? Who's running now?
0: Investigators also releasing new video of the suspect in that disturbing doll face mask. Police say he targeted 15 to 16 people on city streets, including this female jogger who they say he chased. She severely injured her leg trying to get away.
1: You think it's funny to scare people? Well, get ready to get scared by us, because we got the handcuffs. We got the jail cell.
0: Authorities say Hughes doesn't carry a weapon, but has threatened the people he approaches.
3: And officials also say Hughes travels for work and could now be on the West Coast.
4: Coming up, Neutrogena responds to days of backlash over its treatment of Hayden Panettiere.
3: And also ahead, Darth Vader shows up at a city council meeting with thoughts on surveillance cameras.
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37: Super Bowl 61 is coming.
38: Let's go, let's go, let's go!
37: And everyone's going.
39: Okay, let's go!
40: Let's go!
39: Come on, let's go! Let's go! Let's do it!
41: Let's go!
37: Because once the game starts...
42: Let's go! You better get on that bus!
43: Why, Jimmy?
44: Well, don't just stand there.
37: Everything else... stops.
45: The Emperor is a fan of Flock, and we must continue utilizing Flock technologies so that we can follow and surveil the rebel scum.
4: The debate over Flock cameras taking a bizarre turn as Darth Vader entered the chat. That man dressed as the Star Wars villain spoke at a city council meeting in San Diego, appearing to voice support for the controversial cameras that can read license plates. Flock has faced backlash over privacy concerns. Dozens of police officers have been accused of misusing the technology.
3: It's a mental illness that affects almost 500,000 women a year, postpartum depression. And now two high-profile cases are putting a spotlight on the condition as a nationally recognized company acknowledges how it dealt with it. ABC's Andrea Fujii has details.
0: This morning, Neutrogena is addressing days of backlash over how it treated Hayden Panettiere. Earlier this year, Panettiere said the skincare giant didn't re-sign her as a spokesperson in 2016 after she spoke openly about her postpartum depression.
1: When I got that call that Neutrogena wanted to fire me over that, and my representative at the time said, that's illegal. You can't do that.
0: Now, in a statement, the company says we made her feel unsupported during a very difficult time. This is not what Neutrogena stands for. The brand says it's now making a significant investment to expand access to postpartum care. Panettiere's death has renewed attention on postpartum depression, a condition she spoke about candidly for years after the birth of her daughter.
1: I was full of stress and anxiety all the time, and what I was doing to suppress those emotions was not normal, and it was not healthy.
0: About 1 in 8 women experience postpartum depression in the U.S., and of those, nearly half of them are not diagnosed by a doctor. The condition is also at the center of a murder trial in Massachusetts, where supporters in pink rallied outside the Lindsay Clancy case this week. The rally's organizer says the hundreds who showed up want to give Clancy, quote, the support and the peace that she begged for and didn't quite get.
8: It should not take tragedy for people to start paying attention to mental health.
0: Clancy is on trial for killing her 3 children. Her defense argues she was suffering from postpartum psychosis.
15: She told us.
16: What did she tell you?
15: She told us that she had thoughts of harming the children.
0: Prosecutors say she acted deliberately and was not psychotic.
3: Closing arguments could start early next week in the Lindsay Clancy case. And as for Hayden Panettiere's death, investigators, including the DEA, are trying to determine how she died. Faith, Sophie. Andrea, thank you. Coming up, the 26-year-old who just became a prince after a royal secret decades in the making came to light.
4: Plus, a Mets game gets an uninvited guest with a serious craving for a hot dog.
18: I met Joel. He was tall, handsome, magnetic. I knew I met the man I'm going to marry. My mom said, Jesus Christ, Caroline, you better not be a cop.
19: He was the family man, devoted father.
20: He was super cop.
18: And then one day, I got a text. I had no idea the lie that he was living.
21: She knew something wasn't right.
18: He had a severe sex addiction.
23: He was clocking in and then going to have sex with people.
21: In his cop car while on duty.
24: Who should you have sex with? Why can't you just be honest?
25: I am being honest.
18: I was shocked my dad could do something so stupid. Banging on the door.
26: Man to man, stay away from my wife.
27: You're throwing your family away over this.
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0: It's time now to check the pulse, and we want to begin with an update on Wilbur. Remember Wilbur, the wayward piglet of West Hollywood?
1: Yeah, I remember him. You may recall this little guy was caught on camera racing through the streets last weekend, dashing and darting until he was caught. Since then, the 11-week-old has been in a shelter, which put him up for adoption. And now he has a famous new mom, 17-time Oscar nominee songwriter Diane Warren.
2: Besides being a songwriter, my other passion is animal advocacy and saving as many as I can. I lose Oscars, but I won a pig.
1: Wilbur will now grow up in a 7-acre animal sanctuary in Malibu. New York Mets fans haven't had much to enjoy this summer.
0: Yeah, but an unannounced appearance provided plenty of entertainment at Wednesday's game. Fans discarding their peanut shells noticed, look right there at the screen, the paw there grabbing at them from a hole in the stand. It turned out to be a raccoon that never actually showed his face.
1: And like the most of the faithful, this raccoon also enjoyed a footlong Frank fed through by that little hole by a fan.
0: A former car salesman just climbed to the top of the social ladder.
1: Yeah, his name is Clément, the once secret son of Prince Laurent of Belgium. Born to a singer before Laurent was married, Laurent publicly acknowledged him as his son last year. And now we're learning at 26 years old, Clément has been officially recognized as a prince.
0: But despite the title, Clément won't be in line for the throne and he won't actually receive a royal allowance.
1: Finally, if you are an Uno fanatic, you could win $50,000.
0: Yeah, Uno is going from a family game night to a first ever national competition. Top performing players will meet up in Los Angeles for an in-person tournament in November.
38: You shouldn't be trying to steal my house.
3: Get out of my house.
39: I live here. Police is on the way.
38: No, you don't.
39: Police is on the way.
40: And that's when the squatter standoff started.
38: Get out of my house. 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
1: Checking more top stories, a powerful storm system tore through the Northeast with torrential rain, flooding roadways and knocking out power. A waterspout pummeled a beach on Long Island. Subways were flooded. People were trapped in cars and a tornado touched down in Delaware.
0: And sources say the FBI has searched a home of former Congressman Eric Swalwell. His phone and laptop were also seized as part of the investigation into allegations of sexual assault. Swalwell resigned from Congress in April amid sexual misconduct claims, which Swalwell says are false.
1: The FBI says it has foiled an ISIS-inspired plot to blow up the New York State Capitol building in Albany. Jessica Bowie is accused of spending weeks surveilling the Capitol and buying items for a bomb at Home Depot. Authorities say she shared plans for the attack with FBI informants.
0: In today's weather, storms in the Midwest and along the I-95 corridor, and then extreme heat in the south, 106 degrees in Oklahoma City.
1: And finally, kudos to a life-saving hero.
0: And that just happens to be a goose. Our Danny New explains.
3: This is the moment when a family's goose found their barn on fire and decided to yell out the goose word for...
6: either mom, dad, or fire, or help.
46: Yeah.
3: His name is Goosey, and Chelsea and Bert say he saved the lives of countless chickens and turkeys who live in their Texas hatchery called Chelsea's Chickens. This was a few weeks ago at 1 in the morning when old electrical wiring somehow ignited the barn. You can see Goosey observing the blaze before actually honking a few times. But it's that third honk when you can really hear how badly Goosey wanted his message to be heard.
6: Well, you know, living here with all these animals, you get used to certain noises that you don't even pay attention to. Well, there was one that night that I hadn't heard before.
3: Thankfully, that night, Bert happened to be asleep on the couch in his man cave, which is separate from the house. The honking woke him up. And within a minute, Bert was taking care of that fire with a garden hose.
46: That's when he said something made this awful noise. And yeah. It like woke me up. And I said, I bet you it was the goose.
47: Oh, don't cry.
3: However, maybe the biggest hero here is their daughter, Elena, who met Goosey a few months ago at an expo and hit mom with the four most irresistible words in history. Can we keep him?
46: How do you say no?
6: Yeah.
46: How do you say no to that?
3: Well, just 3 months later, Chelsea and Bert are now saying thank you.
46: We got really, really, really lucky. Really lucky.
48: They have about 100 chickens and turkeys, but only one goose. However, guys, Chelsea says this spring they plan to get a friend for Goosey, and the plan is to name her Lucy.
9: Lucy Goosey.
1: Very fitting. Most people get a watch dog. Now you can get a watch goose.
9: Oh.
1: That's your GMA first look.
9: Thanks for spending time with us. Have a great day.
11: 9/11. United we stand. Premieres Tuesday, September 1st.
1: Right now on Good Morning America First Look, powerful storms slam the Northeast, flooding streets and subways as a waterspout comes ashore on Long Island and a tornado tears through Delaware.
14: And breaking overnight, all 8 people on board a charter plane are killed in a crash in remote Alaska. What we're learning this morning.
1: President Trump and Michael Cohen together again. The stunning on-air reunion, 8 years in the making.
14: Walmart says relief is coming for your grocery bill thanks to a multi-billion dollar windfall.
1: Plus, Neutrogena addresses the backlash over its treatment of Hayden Panettiere.
14: The serious message behind an appearance by Darth Vader at a city council meeting.
1: And a 26-year-old man is now a prince after a royal family secret comes out.
15: From ABC News, this is Good Morning America, First Look.
1: Good Friday morning, everyone. I'm Sophie Fly.
9: And I'm Faith Abube in for Hannah. And we begin this morning with the punishing storms pounding the Northeast.
1: A new wave of severe weather whipped through the area last night with drenching rain, flooding, and tornadoes.
16: Powerful storms slamming the Northeast from D.C. to Philly to New York, where heavy rain is flooding streets across the city. Drivers left stranded. Water pouring into subway stations.
17: Oh, my God, it is spinning around. This is insane.
16: On Long Island, a waterspout coming ashore, hitting 2 beach clubs, damaging or destroying dozens of cabanas. Firefighters digging through the torn apart structures, making sure no one was trapped.
18: The noise was frightening. You could see the wind. It was extremely violent. You look out the window and furniture from cabanas, from the deck area were flying everywhere.
16: Officials say one person suffered a minor head injury.
19: By the grace of luck, that a lot of people weren't hurt here.
16: In Summit, New Jersey, lightning reportedly striking the chimney of this home, starting a fire in the attic.
20: I was in bed watching TV, and the next thing I can tell you, the ceiling caved in with sparks with the loud boom.
16: Farther south, a tornado tearing through the city of Dover, Delaware, sending debris flying and leaving behind a trail of destruction. 2 hotels left badly damaged, with pieces of the buildings wrapped around power lines. The severe weather also disrupting air travel, canceling more than 800 flights and delaying more than 7,000. Meanwhile, across the country, a different weather threat. Time-lapse video showing a dust storm rolling through Phoenix. And in Hawaii, residents there are bracing for a tropical depression only a week after Hurricane Lala battered the state. The system is expected to strengthen as it moves toward the islands, bringing more than a foot of rain to some areas, still cleaning up from Lala.
1: Heavy rain is expected to impact the Big Island starting tomorrow night before the system pushes west across the islands.
9: And breaking overnight, another deadly plane crash, this time in Alaska. A small plane went down in a remote area in the western part of the state yesterday afternoon. And we now know all 8 people on board were killed. The military says it was a civilian contracted aircraft and called it a devastating loss. The names of the passengers and 2 pilots have not yet been released.
1: Chilling new video shows the moment a small plane slammed into a Pennsylvania State Police helicopter with deadly results. The plane suddenly veered off the runway while landing, blindsiding the chopper as it hovered a few feet off the ground. The pilot of that plane died. The 2 troopers on the helicopter walked away with minor injuries.
9: And overseas, the USS Abraham Lincoln is heading home from the Middle East after 9 months at sea. And complaints on poor living conditions and declining mental health of the soldiers on board. The ship's 5,000 sailors and Marines were expected to arrive at their port in San Diego in just 4 to 5 weeks. Another aircraft carrier, the George Washington, has taken its place in support of the U.S. operations against Iran.
1: Now to a surprising on-air reunion. President Trump agreeing to an interview with Michael Cohen, his former fixer who went to prison and later helped convict him. ABC's Karen Hua has those details. Karen, good morning.
2: Hey, Sophie, good morning. The man who once said he'd take a bullet for Trump, then helped put him on trial, is now burying the hatchet.
4: An unlikely truce on the airwaves as Michael Cohen welcomed his former boss to his radio show. Cohen even set the tone before the president ever spoke, cueing up a 1970s classic.
5: Hello, Michael. How are you, Michael?
10: How you doing, sir? Welcome.
4: President Trump and Michael Cohen talking in public for the first time in 8 years in a taped interview for Cohen's radio show.
5: They weaponized you like nobody's ever been weaponized, like few have been.
10: Well, maybe just you and I, sir.
4: Cohen was Trump's personal attorney and fixer for a decade before an epic public blowout. 8 years ago today, Cohen pleaded guilty to tax evasion and campaign finance violations and implicated Trump in hush money payments. In 2019, before reporting to prison, he blasted Trump before Congress.
10: He is a racist. He is a con man. And he is a cheat.
4: And in 2024, his testimony helped convict Trump on 34 felony charges.
5: I respect the fact that you recanted. Yeah. Everything you said, and that's a big thing that you did.
4: Cohen has not withdrawn his testimony. The 2 reconnected quietly over the past year, and on his show, he explained why he's moving on.
10: Reconciliation doesn't mean surrendering your principles or rewriting facts. It simply means deciding that your story doesn't have to end in its worst chapter.
4: Meanwhile, at the White House, another return.
21: I heard you missed me. Here I am.
4: The First Lady, out in public for the first time in more than a month, accepting $2 million from IndyCar and Fox for foster care scholarships, and admiring a race car in the Rose Garden.
21: Look at this incredible race car. Gorgeous and powerful.
2: Now, Cohen says he's following up about a pardon from the White House. President Biden denied his first application, so now he's resubmitted it. Faith?
9: All right, Karen, thank you. Race cars like the one you just saw in the Rose Garden will take center stage at the National Mall in Washington this weekend. The D.C. Grand Prix will feature 25 drivers competing in the final Donald Trump event marking the nation's 250th birthday. Trump is set to kick things off by riding the 1.7-mile track in the presidential limo known as the Beast.
1: Now to the economy and some good news on prices from the country's biggest retailer. Here's ABC's Lana Moise.
22: This morning, some relief may be coming for your grocery bill. Walmart says it's putting its $2.9 billion tariff refund toward lower prices. The retail giant says its customers are feeling squeezed, especially by gas prices above $4 a gallon.
23: You can tell when fuel prices increase and got above $4, and perhaps there's a psychological impact to that, that there are choices that consumers are making.
22: This as families continue to grapple with high prices.
24: We are spending a lot of money, but leaving with smaller bags, but
0: We'll make it work.
6: You go where you can get your bargains and save some money.
22: Grocery prices are shaping up as a key midterm issue, and President Trump campaigned on bringing them down. On the campaign trail in 2024, he stood in front of a table of groceries to make the point.
7: You're paying $148 more a month on food. That's every month. Average family.
22: In a new statement, the White House says the president has implemented policies that have brought prices of key essentials ranging from prescription drugs to eggs to auto insurance down in historic ways. But a new poll finds 41% of Americans are concerned about being able to afford groceries over the next few months, up from 24% in April.
8: It's really compounding effects of people feeling concerned about prices from healthcare and housing and groceries and gas all hitting them at the same time.
22: Some Americans are going to new lengths to fill the gap. A Federal Reserve report finds some are selling their plasma to cover the bills, while others are delaying or skipping medical care to save money.
12: Some relief could soon be on the way. The Trump administration announced it will end the summer blend requirement 2 weeks early to boost supply and cut prices at the pump. Sophie, Faith.
9: All right, Lionel, thank you so much. An Oregon jury has awarded $550,000 to a pair of teenage girls left hanging upside down at an amusement park. They were among about 30 riders who were stranded for nearly half an hour when the ride malfunctioned. And this happened 2 years ago. The plaintiffs claimed the ride should not have broken down the way that it did and that the park had no response plan ready when it did.
2: Oh, terrifying. Time now for your Friday weather.
13: Good morning. Tallying the storm reports from Thursday, especially in the east, there was a confirmed large tornado in Dover, Delaware. Maybe investigation for potential waterspout that came on shore in Atlantic Beach, New York. We'll let you know about that. There was some damage, though. Showers leave the northeast. More storms in the plains today could go severe. Also some showers and storms Virginia into parts of Georgia. Lots of heat from the west into the southeast. There's really no relief in the weekend. The feel-like readings are 110. Then we'll have to see if Mocha forms in the Pacific. More rain for Hawaii over the weekend. That's your forecast. I'm ABC News Senior Meteorologist Lee Goldberg. Have a great weekend.
9: Coming up, kids running a lemonade stand get robbed, but then they get the last laugh.
2: Also ahead, two fishermen survive 5 days lost at sea thanks to one very unlikely lifeboat.
9: And the new developments in the case of the masked man who terrorized Philadelphia.
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31: I've never stepped foot on a plane since the crash. 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
34: Liv, and Nat have so much history. Then Iris, Malika, and Khadija have history. It's going to be a little clicky.
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0: We're back now with this amazing story of survival. Two fishermen stranded at sea for 5 days adrift in the Pacific with no food, no water, and they were inside a large cooler box. After a massive search, the Mexican Navy rescued them, and both men are said to be in stable condition.
1: A man accused of a despicable crime is now in custody. New Jersey police say the man snatched about $50 from a lemonade stand run by children, then took off running. They tracked him down at a nearby park where they say he still had the money on him.
0: And now to the manhunt in Philadelphia. Police have now identified the man they say terrorized people across the city in a creepy doll face mask, and he may have already fled the state.
2: This morning, Philadelphia authorities are turning to the public for help after naming the masked man they say has been terrorizing people across the city, 22-year-old Zymir Hughes.
3: If Zymir Hughes was trying to scare people, make them run, who's scared now? Who's running now?
2: Investigators also releasing new video of the suspect in that disturbing doll face mask. Police say he targeted 15 to 16 people on city streets, including this female jogger who they say he chased. She severely injured her leg trying to get away.
3: You think it's funny to scare people? Well, get ready to get scared by us, because we got the handcuffs. We got the jail cell.
2: Authorities say Hughes doesn't carry a weapon, but has threatened the people he approaches.
0: And officials also say Hughes travels for work and could now be on the West Coast.
1: Coming up, Neutrogena responds to days of backlash over its treatment of Hayden Panettiere.
0: And also ahead, Darth Vader shows up at a city council meeting with thoughts on surveillance cameras.
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24: All right, let's go.
13: Super Bowl 61 is coming.
25: Let's go.
13: And everyone's going.
30: Okay, let's go.
35: Come on, let's go.
36: Let's go.
37: Let's go.
13: Because once the game starts.
39: Let's go. You better get on that bus.
40: What? You mean, well, don't just stand there.
13: Are you ready? Everything else stops.
41: The Emperor is a fan of Flock, and we must continue utilizing Flock technologies so that we can follow and surveil the rebel scum.
1: The debate over Flock cameras taking a bizarre turn as Darth Vader entered the chat. That man dressed as the Star Wars villain spoke at a city council meeting in San Diego, appearing to voice support for the controversial cameras that can read license plates. Flock has faced backlash over privacy concerns. Dozens of police officers have been accused of misusing the technology.
0: It's a mental illness that affects almost 500,000 women a year, postpartum depression. And now two high-profile cases are putting a spotlight on the condition as a nationally recognized company acknowledges how it dealt with it. ABC's Andrea Fujii has details.
2: This morning, Neutrogena is addressing days of backlash over how it treated Hayden Panettiere. Earlier this year, Panettiere said the skincare giant didn't re-sign her as a spokesperson in 2016 after she spoke openly about her postpartum depression.
3: When I got that call that Neutrogena wanted to fire me over that, and my representative at the time said, that's illegal. You can't do that.
2: Now, in a statement, the company says we made her feel unsupported during a very difficult time. This is not what Neutrogena stands for. The brand says it's now making a significant investment to expand access to postpartum care. Panettiere's death has renewed attention on postpartum depression, a condition she spoke about candidly for years after the birth of her daughter.
3: I was full of stress and anxiety all the time, and what I was doing to suppress those emotions was not normal, and it was not healthy.
2: About 1 in 8 women experience postpartum depression in the U.S., and of those, nearly half of them are not diagnosed by a doctor. The condition is also at the center of a murder trial in Massachusetts, where supporters in pink rallied outside the Lindsay Clancy case this week. The rally's organizer says the hundreds who showed up want to give Clancy, quote, the support and the peace that she begged for and didn't quite get.
4: It should not take tragedy for people to start paying attention to mental health.
2: Clancy is on trial for killing her 3 children. Her defense argues she was suffering from postpartum psychosis.
5: She told us.
17: What did she tell you?
5: She told us that she had thoughts of harming the children.
2: Prosecutors say she acted deliberately and was not psychotic.
21: Closing arguments could start early next week in the Lindsay Clancy case. And as for Hayden Panettiere's death, investigators, including the DEA, are trying to determine how she died. Faith, Sophie.
0: Andrea, thank you. Coming up, the 26-year-old who just became a prince after a royal secret decades in the making came to light.
1: Plus, a Mets game gets an uninvited guest with a serious craving for a hot dog.
23: I met Joel. He was tall, handsome, magnetic. I knew I met the man I'm going to marry. My mom said, Jesus Christ, Caroline, it better not be a cop.
24: He was the family man, devoted father.
25: He was super cop.
23: And then one day, I got a text. I had no idea the lie that he was living.
26: He knew something wasn't right.
23: He had a severe sex addiction.
27: He was clocking in and then going to have sex with people.
26: In his cop car while on duty.
28: Have sex with? Why can't you just be honest?
29: I am being honest.
23: I was shocked my dad could do something so stupid. Banging on the door.
31: Man to man, stay away from my wife.
32: You're throwing your family away over this.
23: He looked at me and said, if I were in your shoes, I'd run.
26: And then things got really bad.
23: It was a betrayal that is just another level.
33: 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Dirty secrets.
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2: It's time now to check the pulse, and we want to begin with an update on Wilbur. Remember Wilbur, the wayward piglet of West Hollywood?
3: Yeah, I remember him. You may recall this little guy was caught on camera racing through the streets last weekend, dashing and darting until he was caught. Since then, the 11-week-old has been in a shelter, which put him up for adoption. And now he has a famous new mom, 17-time Oscar nominee songwriter Diane Warren.
4: Besides being a songwriter, my other passion is animal advocacy and saving as many as I can. I lose Oscars, but I want a pig.
3: Wilbur will now grow up in a 7-acre animal sanctuary in Malibu. New York Mets fans haven't had much to enjoy this summer.
2: Yeah, but an unannounced appearance provided plenty of entertainment at Wednesday's game. Fans discarding their peanut shells noticed, look right there at the screen, the paw there grabbing at them from a hole in the stand. It turned out to be a raccoon that never actually showed his face.
3: And like most of the faithful, this raccoon also enjoyed a footlong Frank fed through by that little hole by a fan.
2: A former car salesman just climbed to the top of the social ladder.
3: Yeah, his name is Clément, the once secret son of Prince Laurent of Belgium. Born to a singer before Laurent was married, Laurent publicly acknowledged him as his son last year. And now we're learning at 26 years old, Clément has been officially recognized as a prince.
2: But despite the title, Clément won't be in line for the throne and he won't actually receive a royal allowance.
3: Finally, if you are an Uno fanatic, you could win $50,000.
2: Yeah, Uno is going from a family game night to a first ever national competition. Top performing players would meet up in Los Angeles for an in-person tournament in November.
43: You shouldn't be trying to steal my house.
5: Get out of my house.
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43: No, you don't.
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45: And that's when the squatter standoff started.
43: Get out of my house. 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
3: Checking more top stories, a powerful storm system tore through the Northeast with torrential rain, flooding roadways and knocking out power. A waterspout pummeled a beach on Long Island. Subways were flooded, people were trapped in cars, and a tornado touched down in Delaware.
2: And sources say the FBI has searched the home of former Congressman Eric Swalwell. His phone and laptop were also seized as part of the investigation into allegations of sexual assault. Swalwell resigned from Congress in April amid sexual misconduct claims, which Swalwell says are false.
3: The FBI says it has foiled an ISIS-inspired plot to blow up the New York State Capitol building in Albany. Jessica Bowie is accused of spending weeks surveilling the Capitol and buying items for a bomb at Home Depot. Authorities say she shared plans for the attack with FBI informants.
1: In today's weather, storms in the Midwest and along the I-95 corridor, and then extreme heat in the south, 106 degrees in Oklahoma City.
3: And finally, kudos to a life-saving hero.
1: And that just happens to be a goose. All right, Danny New explains.
5: This is the moment when a family's goose found their barn on fire and decided to yell out the goose word for...
8: either mom, dad, or fire, or help.
13: Yeah.
5: His name is Goosey, and Chelsea and Bert say he saved the lives of countless chickens and turkeys who live in their Texas hatchery called Chelsea's Chickens. This was a few weeks ago at 1 a.m. when old electrical wiring somehow ignited the barn. You can see Goosey observing the blaze before actually honking a few times. But it's that third honk when you can really hear how badly Goosey wanted his message to be heard.
8: Well, you know, living here with all these animals, you get used to certain noises that you don't even pay attention to. Well, there was one that night that I hadn't heard before.
5: Thankfully, that night, Bert happened to be asleep on the couch in his man cave, which is separate from the house. The honking woke him up. And within a minute, Bert was taking care of that fire with a garden hose.
13: That's when he said something made this awful noise. And it woke me up. And I said, I bet you it was the goose.
16: Oh, don't cry.
5: However, maybe the biggest hero here is their daughter, Elena, who met Goosey a few months ago at an expo and hit mom with the four most irresistible words in history. Can we keep him?
13: How do you say no?
8: Yeah.
13: How do you say no to that?
5: Well, just 3 months later, Chelsea and Bert are now saying thank you.
13: We got really, really, really lucky. Really lucky.
17: They have about 100 chickens and turkeys, but only one goose. However, guys, Chelsea says this spring they plan to get a friend for Goosey, and the plan is to name her Lucy.
1: Lucy Goosey.
3: Very fitting. Most people get a watch dog. Now you can get a watch goose.
1: Oh.
3: That's your GMA first look.
1: Thanks for spending time with us. Have a great day.
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3: Right now on Good Morning America First Look, powerful storm slammed the Northeast, flooding streets and subways as a waterspout comes ashore on Long Island, and a tornado tears through Delaware.
1: And breaking overnight, all 8 people on board a charter plane are killed in a crash in remote Alaska. What we're learning this morning.
3: President Trump and Michael Cohen together again. The stunning on-air reunion, 8 years in the making.
1: Walmart says relief is coming for your grocery bill thanks to a multi-billion dollar windfall.
3: Plus, Neutrogena addresses the backlash over its treatment of Hayden Panettiere.
1: The serious message behind an appearance by Darth Vader at a city council meeting.
3: And a 26-year-old man is now a prince after a royal family secret comes out.
19: From ABC News, this is Good Morning America, First Look.
3: Good Friday morning, everyone. I'm Sophie Flight.
1: And I'm Faith Abube in for Hannah. And we begin this morning with the punishing storms pounding the Northeast.
3: A new wave of severe weather whipped through the area last night with drenching rain, flooding, and tornadoes.
20: Powerful storms slamming the Northeast from D.C. to Philly to New York, where heavy rain is flooding streets across the city. Drivers left stranded. Water pouring into subway stations.
21: Oh, my God, it is spinning around. This is insane.
20: On Long Island, a waterspout coming ashore, hitting 2 beach clubs, damaging or destroying dozens of cabanas. Firefighters digging through the torn apart structures, making sure no one was trapped.
22: The noise was frightening. You could see the wind. It was extremely violent. You look out the window and furniture from cabanas, from the deck area were flying everywhere.
20: Officials say one person suffered a minor head injury.
23: By the grace of luck that a lot of people weren't hurt here.
20: In Summit, New Jersey, lightning reportedly striking the chimney of this home, starting a fire in the attic.
24: I was in bed watching TV, and the next thing I can tell you, the ceiling caved in with sparks with the loud boom.
20: Farther south, a tornado tearing through the city of Dover, Delaware, sending debris flying and leaving behind a trail of destruction. Two hotels left badly damaged, with pieces of the buildings wrapped around power lines. The severe weather also disrupting air travel, canceling more than 800 flights and delaying more than 7,000. Meanwhile, across the country, a different weather threat. Time-lapse video showing a dust storm rolling through Phoenix. And in Hawaii, residents there are bracing for a tropical depression only a week after Hurricane Lala battered the state. The system is expected to strengthen as it moves toward the islands, bringing more than a foot of rain to some areas still cleaning up from Lala.
3: Heavy rain is expected to impact the Big Island starting tomorrow night before the system pushes west across the islands.
2: And breaking overnight, another deadly plane crash, this time in Alaska. A small plane went down in a remote area in the western part of the state yesterday afternoon. And we now know all 8 people on board were killed. The military says it was a civilian contracted aircraft and called it a devastating loss. The names of the passengers and 2 pilots have not yet been released.
3: Chilling new video shows the moment a small plane slammed into a Pennsylvania State Police helicopter with deadly results. The plane suddenly veered

0: health of the soldiers on board. The ship's 5,000 sailors and Marines were expected to arrive at their port in San Diego in just 4 to 5 weeks. Another aircraft carrier, the George Washington, has taken its place in support of the U.S. operations against Iran.
1: Now to a surprising on-air reunion. President Trump agreeing to an interview with Michael Cohen, his former fixer who went to prison and later helped convict him. ABC's Karen Hua has those details. Karen, good morning.
2: Hey, Sophie, good morning. The man who once said he'd take a bullet for Trump, then helped put him on trial, is now burying the hatchet.
3: An unlikely truce on the airwaves as Michael Cohen welcomed his former boss to his radio show. Cohen even set the tone before the president ever spoke, queuing up a 1970s classic.
4: Hello, Michael. How are you, Michael?
5: How you doing, sir? Welcome.
3: President Trump and Michael Cohen talking in public for the first time in 8 years in a taped interview for Cohen's radio show.
4: They weaponized you like nobody's ever been weaponized, like few have been.
5: Well, maybe just you and I, sir.
3: Cohen was Trump's personal attorney and fixer for a decade before an epic public blowout. 8 years ago today, Cohen pleaded guilty to tax evasion and campaign finance violations and implicated Trump in hush money payments. In 2019, before reporting to prison, he blasted Trump before Congress.
6: He is a racist. He is a con man. And he is a cheat.
3: And in 2024, his testimony helped convict Trump on 34 felony charges.
4: I respect the fact that you recanted. Yep. Everything you said, and that's a big thing that you did.
3: Cohen has not withdrawn his testimony. The two reconnected quietly over the past year, and on his show, he explained why he's moving on.
5: Reconciliation doesn't mean surrendering your principles or rewriting facts. It simply means deciding that your story doesn't have to end in its worst chapter.
3: Meanwhile, at the White House, another return.
7: I heard you missed me. Here I am.
3: The First Lady out in public for the first time in more than a month, accepting $2 million from IndyCar and Fox for foster care scholarships and admiring a race car in the Rose Garden.
7: Look at this incredible race car. Gorgeous and powerful.
2: Now, Cohen says he's following up about a pardon from the White House. President Biden denied his first application, so now he's resubmitted it. Faith?
0: All right, Karen, thank you. Race cars like the one you just saw in the Rose Garden will take center stage at the National Mall in Washington this weekend. The D.C. Grand Prix will feature 25 drivers competing in the final Donald Trump event marking the nation's 250th birthday. Trump is set to kick things off by riding the 1.7-mile track in the presidential limo known as the Beast.
1: Now to the economy and some good news on prices from the country's biggest retailer. Here's ABC's Lana Moise.
8: This morning, some relief may be coming for your grocery bill. Walmart says it's putting its $2.9 billion tariff refund toward lower prices. The retail giant says its customers are feeling squeezed, especially by gas prices above $4 a gallon.
9: You can tell when fuel prices increase and got above $4, and perhaps there's a psychological impact to that, that there are choices that consumers are making.
8: This as families continue to grapple with high prices.
10: We're spending a lot of money, but leaving with smaller bags, but we'll make it work.
11: You go where you can get your bargains and save some money.
8: Grocery prices are shaping up as a key midterm issue, and President Trump campaigned on bringing them down. On the campaign trail in 2024, he stood in front of a table of groceries to make the point.
12: You're paying $148 more a month on food. That's every month. Average family.
8: In a new statement, the White House says the president has implemented policies that have brought prices of key essentials ranging from prescription drugs to eggs to auto insurance down in historic ways. But a new poll finds 41% of Americans are concerned about being able to afford groceries over the next few months, up from 24% in April.
13: It's really compounding effects of people feeling concerned about prices from healthcare and housing and groceries and gas all hitting them at the same time.
8: Some Americans are going to new lengths to fill the gap. A Federal Reserve report finds some are selling their plasma to cover the bills, while others are delaying or skipping medical care to save money.
14: Some relief could soon be on the way. The Trump administration announced it will end the summer blend requirement 2 weeks early to boost supply.

0: and cut prices at the pump. Sophie, Faith.
1: All right, Lionel, thank you so much. An Oregon jury has awarded $550,000 to a pair of teenage girls left hanging upside down at an amusement park. They were among about 30 riders who were stranded for nearly half an hour when the ride malfunctioned. And this happened 2 years ago. The plaintiffs claimed the ride should not have broken down the way that it did and that the park had no response plan ready when it did.
2: Oh, terrifying. Time now for your Friday weather.
3: Good morning. Tallying the storm reports from Thursday, especially in the east, there was a confirmed large tornado in Dover, Delaware. Maybe investigation for potential waterspout that came on shore in Atlantic Beach, New York. We'll let you know about that. There was some damage, though. Showers leave the northeast. More storms in the plains today could go severe. Also some showers and storms, Virginia into parts of Georgia. Lots of heat from the west into the southeast. There's really no relief in the weekend. The feel-like readings are 110. Then we'll have to see if Mocha forms in the Pacific. More rain for Hawaii over the weekend. That's your forecast. I'm ABC News Senior Meteorologist Lee Goldberg. Have a great weekend.
1: Coming up, kids running a lemonade stand get robbed, but then they get the last laugh.
2: Also ahead, two fishermen survive 5 days lost at sea thanks to one very unlikely lifeboat.
1: And the new developments in the case of the masked man who terrorized Philadelphia.
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16: I've never stepped foot on a plane since the crash. 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
19: Nick, Liv, and Nat have so much history. Then Iris, Malika, and Khadija have history. It's going to be a little clicky.
7: You guys do not know me.
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7: 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The girls, baby!
10: Place. It's amazing.
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10: Unleash.
0: When I say jump, jerks, you jerks jump.
10: The mayhem.
8: I'm in.
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5: In the middle of our street.
1: I'm Rachel Scott, traveling with President Trump in Geneva. Wherever the story is, we'll take you there. You're streaming ABC News Live. We're back now with this amazing story of survival. Two fishermen stranded at sea for 5 days adrift in the Pacific with no food, no water, and they were inside a large cooler box. After a massive search, the Mexican Navy rescued them, and both men are said to be in stable condition.
2: A man accused of a despicable crime is now in custody. New Jersey police say the man snatched about $50 from a lemonade stand run by children, then took off running. They tracked him down at a nearby park where they say he still had the money on him.
1: And now to the manhunt in Philadelphia. Police have now identified the man they say terrorized people across the city in a creepy doll face mask, and he may have already fled the state.
18: This morning, Philadelphia authorities are turning to the public for help after naming the masked man they say has been terrorizing people across the city, 22-year-old Zymir Hughes.
20: If Zymir Hughes was trying to scare people, make them run, who's scared now? Who's running now?
18: Investigators also releasing new video of the suspect in that disturbing doll face mask. Police say he targeted 15 to 16 people on city streets, including this female jogger who they say he chased. She severely injured her leg trying to get away.
20: You think it's funny to scare people? Well, get ready to get scared by us, because we got the handcuffs, we got the jail cell.
18: Authorities say Hughes doesn't carry a weapon, but has threatened the people he approaches.
1: And officials also say Hughes travels for work and could now be on the West Coast.
2: Coming up, Neutrogena responds to days of backlash over its treatment of Hayden Panettiere.
1: And also ahead, Darth Vader shows up at a city council meeting with thoughts on surveillance cameras.
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35: All right, let's go, let's go, let's go, come on.
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40: Let's go.
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37: Everything else stops.
45: The Emperor is a fan of Flock, and we must continue utilizing Flock technologies so that we can follow and surveil the rebel scum.
2: The debate over Flock cameras taking a bizarre turn as Darth Vader entered the chat. That man dressed as the Star Wars villain spoke at a city council meeting in San Diego, appearing to voice support for the controversial cameras that can read license plates. Flock has faced backlash over privacy concerns. Dozens of police officers have been accused of misusing the technology.
1: It's a mental illness that affects almost 500,000 women a year, postpartum depression. And now two high-profile cases are putting a spotlight on the condition as a nationally recognized company acknowledges how it dealt with it. ABC's Andrea Fujii has details.
46: This morning, Neutrogena is addressing days of backlash over how it treated Hayden Panettiere. Earlier this year, Panettiere said the skincare giant didn't re-sign her as a spokesperson in 2016 after she spoke openly about her postpartum depression.
47: When I got that call that Neutrogena wanted to fire me over that, and my representative at the time said, that's illegal. You can't do that.
46: Now, in a statement, the company says, "We made her feel unsupported during a very difficult time. This is not what Neutrogena stands for." The brand says it's now making a significant investment to expand access to postpartum care. Panettiere's death has renewed attention on postpartum depression, a condition she spoke about candidly for years after the birth of her daughter.
47: "I was full of stress and anxiety all the time, and what I was doing to suppress those emotions was not normal, and it was not healthy."
46: About 1 in 8 women experience postpartum depression in the U.S., and of those, nearly half of them are not diagnosed by a doctor. The condition is also at the center of a murder trial in Massachusetts, where supporters in pink rallied outside the Lindsay Clancy case this week. The rally's organizer says the hundreds who showed up want to give Clancy, quote, the support and the peace that she begged for and didn't quite get.
0: "It should not take tragedy for people to start paying attention to mental health."
46: Clancy is on trial for killing her 3 children. Her defense argues she was suffering from postpartum psychosis.
3: "She told us."
4: "What did she tell you?"
3: "She told us that she had thoughts of harming the children."
46: Prosecutors say she acted deliberately and was not psychotic.
5: Closing arguments could start early next week in the Lindsay Clancy case. And as for Hayden Panettiere's death, investigators, including the DEA, are trying to determine how she died. Faith, Sophie.
1: Andrea, thank you. Coming up, the 26-year-old who just became a prince after a royal secret decades in the making came to light.
2: Plus, a Mets game gets an uninvited guest with a serious craving for a hot dog.
6: I met Joel. He was tall, handsome, magnetic. I knew I met the man I'm going to marry. My mom said, "Jesus Christ, Caroline, it better not be a cop."
7: He was the family man, devoted father.
8: He was super cop.
6: And then one day, I got a text. I had no idea the lie that he was living.
9: He knew something wasn't right.
6: He had a severe sex addiction.
10: He was clocking in and then going to have sex with people.
9: In his cop car while on duty.
11: "Who did you have sex with? Why can't you just be honest?"
12: "I am being honest."
6: I was shocked my dad could do something so stupid. Banging on the door.
13: "Man to man, stay away from my wife.
14: You're throwing your family away over this."
6: He looked at me and said, "If I were in your shoes, I'd run."
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1: It's time now to check the pulse, and we want to begin with an update on Wilbur. Remember Wilbur, the wayward piglet of West Hollywood?
2: Yeah, I remember him. You may recall this little guy was caught on camera racing through the streets last weekend, dashing and darting until he was caught. Since then, the 11-week-old has been in a shelter, which put him up for adoption. And now he has a famous new mom, 17-time Oscar nominee songwriter Diane Warren.
0: besides being a songwriter, my other passion is animal advocacy, and saving as many as I can. I lose Oscars, but I won a pig.
2: Wilbur will now grow up in a 7-acre animal sanctuary in Malibu. New York Mets fans haven't had much to enjoy this summer.
1: Yeah, but an unannounced appearance provided plenty of entertainment at Wednesday's game. Fans discarding their peanut shells noticed, look right there at the screen, the paw there grabbing at them from a hole in the stand. It turned out to be a raccoon that never actually showed his face.
2: And like the most of the faithful, this raccoon also enjoyed a foot-long Frank fed through by that little hole by a fan.
1: A former car salesman just climbed to the top of the social ladder.
2: Yeah, his name is Clément, the once secret son of Prince Laurent of Belgium. Born to a singer before Laurent was married, Laurent publicly acknowledged him as his son last year. And now we're learning at 26 years old, Clément has been officially recognized as a prince.
1: But despite the title, Clément won't be in line for the throne and he won't actually receive a royal allowance.
2: Finally, if you are an Uno fanatic, you could win $50,000.
1: Yeah, Uno is going from a family game night to a first ever national competition. Top performing players will meet up in Los Angeles for an in-person tournament in November.
32: You shouldn't be trying to steal my house.
3: Get out of my house.
33: I live here. Police is on the way.
32: No, you don't.
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34: And that's when the squatter standoff started.
32: Get out of my house. Get out of my house.
4: You could walk into your home, find someone sitting on your couch, and you would have no right to ask them to leave.
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32: For being in my own home.
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7: Be careful, will you? 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
2: Checking more top stories, a powerful storm system tore through the Northeast with torrential rain, flooding roadways and knocking out power. A waterspout pummeled a beach on Long Island. Subways were flooded, people were trapped in cars, and a tornado touched down in Delaware.
1: And sources say the FBI has searched the home of former Congressman Eric Swalwell. His phone and laptop were also seized as part of the investigation into allegations of sexual assault. Swalwell resigned from Congress in April amid sexual misconduct claims, which Swalwell says are false.
2: The FBI says it has foiled an ISIS-inspired plot to blow up the New York State Capitol building in Albany. Jessica Bowie is accused of spending weeks surveilling the Capitol and buying items for a bomb at Home Depot. Authorities say she shared plans for the attack with FBI informants.
1: In today's weather, storms in the Midwest and along the I-95 corridor, and then extreme heat in the south, 106 degrees in Oklahoma City.
2: And finally, kudos to a life-saving hero.
1: And that just happens to be a goose. Our Danny New explains.
23: This is the moment when a family's goose found their barn on fire and decided to yell out the goose word for...
24: either mom, dad, or fire, or help.
25: Yeah.
23: His name is Goosey, and Chelsea and Bert say he saved the lives of countless chickens and turkeys who live in their Texas hatchery called Chelsea's Chickens. This was a few weeks ago at 1 in the morning when old electrical wiring somehow ignited the barn. You can see Goosey observing the blaze before actually honking a few times. But it's that third honk when you can really hear how badly Goosey wanted his message to be heard.
24: Well, you know, living here with all these animals, you get used to certain noises that you don't even pay attention to. Well, there was one that night that I hadn't heard before.
23: Thankfully, that night, Bert happened to be asleep on the couch in his man cave, which is separate from the house. The honking woke him up. And within a minute, Bert was taking care of that fire with a garden hose.
3: That's when he said something made this awful noise. And yeah. It like woke me up. And I said, I bet you it was the goose.
5: Oh, don't cry.
23: However, maybe the biggest hero here is their daughter, Elena, who met Goosey a few months ago at an expo and hit mom with the four most irresistible words in history. Can we keep him?
3: How do you say no?
24: Yeah.
3: How do you say no to that?
23: Well, just 3 months later, Chelsea and Bert are now saying thank you.
3: We got really, really, really lucky. Really lucky.
6: They have about 100 chickens and turkeys, but only one goose. 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
29: 9/11, united we stand, premieres Tuesday, September 1st.
2: Right now on Good Morning America First Look, powerful storms slam the Northeast, flooding streets and subways as a waterspout comes ashore on Long Island and a tornado tears through Delaware.
1: And breaking overnight, all 8 people on board a charter plane are killed in a crash in remote Alaska. What we're learning this morning.
2: President Trump and Michael Cohen together again. The stunning on-air reunion, 8 years in the making.
1: Walmart says relief is coming for your grocery bill thanks to a multi-billion dollar windfall.
2: Plus, Neutrogena addresses the backlash over its treatment of Hayden Panettiere.
1: The serious message behind an appearance by Darth Vader at a city council meeting.
2: And a 26-year-old man is now a prince after a royal family secret comes out.
29: From ABC News, this is Good Morning America, First Look.
2: Good Friday morning, everyone. I'm Sophie Fleig.
1: And I'm Faith Abube in for Hannah. And we begin this morning with the punishing storms pounding the Northeast.
2: A new wave of severe weather whipped through the area last night with drenching rain, flooding, and tornadoes. Powerful storms slamming the Northeast from D.C. to Philly to New York, where heavy rain is flooding streets across the city. Drivers left stranded. Water pouring into subway stations.
10: Oh, my God, it is spinning around. This is insane.
2: On Long Island, a waterspout coming ashore, hitting 2 beach clubs, damaging or destroying dozens of cabanas. Firefighters digging through the torn apart structures, making sure no one was trapped.
11: The noise was frightening. You could see the wind. It was extremely violent. You look out the window and furniture from cabanas, from the deck area were flying everywhere.
2: Officials say one person suffered a minor head injury.
12: By the grace of luck, that a lot of people weren't hurt here.
2: In Summit, New Jersey, lightning reportedly striking the chimney of this home, starting a fire in the attic.
13: I was in bed watching TV, and the next thing I can tell you, the ceiling caved in with sparks with the loud boom.
2: Farther south, a tornado tearing through the city of Dover, Delaware, sending debris flying and leaving behind a trail of destruction. 2 hotels left badly damaged, with pieces of the buildings wrapped around power lines. The severe weather also disrupting air travel, canceling more than 800 flights and delaying more than 7,000. Meanwhile, across the country, a different weather threat. Time-lapse video showing a dust storm rolling through Phoenix. And in Hawaii, residents there are bracing for a tropical depression only a week after Hurricane Lala battered the state. The system is expected to strengthen as it moves toward the islands, bringing more than a foot of rain to some areas, still cleaning up from Lala. Heavy rain is expected to impact the Big Island starting tomorrow night before the system pushes west across the islands.
1: And breaking overnight, another deadly plane crash, this time in Alaska. A small plane went down in a remote area in the western part of the state yesterday afternoon. And we now know all 8 people on board were killed. The military says it was a civilian contracted aircraft and called it a devastating loss. The names of the passengers and 2 pilots have not yet been released.
2: Chilling new video shows the moment a small plane slammed into a Pennsylvania State Police helicopter with deadly results. The plane suddenly veered off the runway while landing, blindsiding the chopper as it hovered a few feet off the ground. The pilot of that plane died. The two troopers on the helicopter walked away with minor injuries.
1: And overseas, the USS Abraham Lincoln is heading home from the Middle East after 9 months at sea. And complaints and poor living conditions and declining mental health of the soldiers on board. The ship's 5,000 sailors and Marines were expected to arrive at their port in San Diego in just 4 to 5 weeks. Another aircraft carrier, the George Washington, has taken its place in support of the U.S. operations against Iran.
2: Now to a surprising on-air reunion. President Trump agreeing to an interview with Michael Cohen, his former fixer who went to prison and later helped convict him. ABC's Karen Hua has those details. Karen, good morning.
0: Hey, Sophie, good morning. The man who once said he'd take a bullet for Trump, then helped put him on trial, is now burying the hatchet.
4: An unlikely truce on the airwaves as Michael Cohen welcomed his former boss to his radio show. Cohen even set the tone before the president ever spoke, cueing up a 1970s classic.
14: Hello, Michael. How are you, Michael?
15: How you doing, sir? Welcome.
4: President Trump and Michael Cohen talking in public for the first time in 8 years in a taped interview for Cohen's radio show.
14: They weaponized you like nobody's ever been weaponized, like few have been.
15: Well, maybe just you and I, sir.
4: Cohen was Trump's personal attorney and fixer for a decade before an epic public blowout. 8 years ago today, Cohen pleaded guilty to tax evasion and campaign finance violations and implicated Trump in hush money payments. In 2019, before reporting to prison, he blasted Trump before Congress.
15: He is a racist. He is a con man. And he is a cheat.
4: And in 2024, his testimony helped convict Trump on 34 felony charges.
14: I respect the fact that you recanted. Yeah. Everything you said, and that's a big thing that you did.
4: Cohen has not withdrawn his testimony. The two reconnected quietly over the past year, and on his show, he explained why he's moving on.
15: Reconciliation doesn't mean surrendering your principles or rewriting facts. It simply means deciding that your story doesn't have to end in its worst chapter.
4: Meanwhile, at the White House, another return.
16: I heard you missed me. Here I am.
4: The First Lady, out in public for the first time in more than a month, accepting $2 million from IndyCar and Fox for foster care scholarships, and admiring a race car in the Rose Garden.
16: Look at this incredible race car. Gorgeous and powerful.
0: Now, Cohen says he's following up about a pardon from the White House. President Biden denied his first application, so now he's resubmitted it. Faith?
1: All right, Karen, thank you. Race cars like the one you just saw in the Rose Garden will take center stage at the National Mall in Washington this weekend. The D.C. Grand Prix will feature 25 drivers competing in the final Donald Trump event marking the nation's 250th birthday. Trump is set to kick things off by riding the 1.7-mile track in the presidential limo known as the Beast.
2: Now to the economy and some good news on prices from the country's biggest retailer. Here's ABC's Lana Moise.
17: This morning, some relief may be coming for your grocery bill. Walmart says it's putting its $2.9 billion tariff refund toward lower prices. The retail giant says its customers are feeling squeezed, especially by gas prices above $4 a gallon.
20: You can tell when fuel prices increase and got above $4, and perhaps there's a psychological impact to that, that there are choices that consumers are making.
17: This as families continue to grapple with high prices.
25: We're spending a lot of money, but leaving with smaller bags, but we'll make it work.
26: You go where you can get your bargains and save some money.
17: Grocery prices are shaping up as a key midterm issue, and President Trump campaigned on bringing them down. On the campaign trail in 2024, he stood in front of a table of groceries to make the point.
27: You're paying $148 more a month on food. That's every month. Average family.
17: In a new statement, the White House says the president has implemented policies that have brought prices of key essentials ranging from prescription drugs to eggs to auto insurance down in historic ways. But a new poll finds 41% of Americans are concerned about being able to afford groceries over the next few months, up from 24% in April.
5: It's really compounding effects of people feeling concerned about prices from healthcare and housing and groceries and gas all hitting them at the same time.
17: Some Americans are going to new lengths to fill the gap. A Federal Reserve report finds some are selling their plasma to cover the bills, while others are delaying or skipping medical care to save money. Some relief could soon be on the way. The Trump administration announced it will end the summer blend requirement 2 weeks early to boost supply and cut prices at the pump. Sophie, Faith.
1: All right, Lionel, thank you so much. An Oregon jury has awarded $550,000 to a pair of teenage girls left hanging upside down at an amusement park. They were among about 30 riders who were stranded for nearly half an hour when the ride malfunctioned. And this happened 2 years ago. The plaintiffs claimed the ride should not have broken down the way that it did and that the park had no response plan ready when it did.
2: Oh, terrifying. Time now for your Friday weather.
7: Good morning. Tallying the storm reports from Thursday, especially in the east, there was a confirmed large tornado in Dover, Delaware. Maybe investigation for potential water spout that came on shore in Atlantic Beach, New York. We'll let you know about that. There was some damage, though. Showers leave the northeast. More storms in the plains today could go severe. Also some showers and storms Virginia into parts of Georgia. Lots of heat from the west into the southeast. There's really no relief in the weekend. The feel-like readings are 110. Then we'll have to see if Mocha forms in the Pacific. More rain for Hawaii over the weekend. That's your forecast. I'm ABC News Senior Meteorologist Lee Goldberg. Have a great weekend.
1: Coming up, kids running a lemonade stand get robbed, but then they get the last laugh.
2: Also ahead, two fishermen survive 5 days lost at sea thanks to one very unlikely lifeboat.
1: And the new developments in the case of the masked man who terrorized Philadelphia.
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34: I've never stepped foot on a plane since the crash. 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
37: 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Then Iris, Malika, and Khadija have history. 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
55: I'm Robin Roberts in Southern California, covering those devastating wildfires. 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
1: We're back now with this amazing story of survival. Two fishermen stranded at sea for 5 days adrift in the Pacific with no food, no water, and they were inside a large cooler box. After a massive search, the Mexican Navy rescued them, and both men are said to be in stable condition.
0: A man accused of a despicable crime is now in custody. New Jersey police say the man snatched about $50 from a lemonade stand run by children, then took off running. They tracked him down at a nearby park where they say he still had the money on him.
1: And now to the manhunt in Philadelphia. Police have now identified the man they say terrorized people across the city in a creepy doll face mask, and he may have already fled the state.
2: This morning, Philadelphia authorities are turning to the public for help after naming the masked man they say has been terrorizing people across the city, 22-year-old Zymir Hughes.
3: If Zymir Hughes was trying to scare people, make them run, who's scared now? Who's running now?
2: Investigators also releasing new video of the suspect in that disturbing doll face mask. Police say he targeted 15 to 16 people on city streets, including this female jogger who they say he chased. She severely injured her leg trying to get away.
3: You think it's funny to scare people? Well, get ready to get scared by us, because we got the handcuffs. We got the jail cell.
2: Authorities say Hughes doesn't carry a weapon, but has threatened the people he approaches.
1: And officials also say Hughes travels for work and could now be on the West Coast.
0: Coming up, Neutrogena responds to days of backlash over its treatment of Hayden Panettiere.
1: And also ahead, Darth Vader shows up at a city council meeting with thoughts on surveillance cameras.
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21: Super Bowl 61 is coming.
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21: And everyone's going.
23: Okay, let's go.
24: Let's go.
21: Because once the game starts.
25: Let's go. You better get on that bus.
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21: Everything else stops.
28: The Emperor is a fan of Flock, and we must continue utilizing Flock technologies so that we can follow and surveil the rebel scum.
0: The debate over Flock cameras taking a bizarre turn as Darth Vader entered the chat. That man dressed as the Star Wars villain spoke at a city council meeting in San Diego, appearing to voice support for the controversial cameras that can read license plates. Flock has faced backlash over privacy concerns. Dozens of police officers have been accused of misusing the technology.
1: It's a mental illness that affects almost 500,000 women a year, postpartum depression. And now two high-profile cases are putting a spotlight on the condition as a nationally recognized company acknowledges how it dealt with it. ABC's Andrea Fuji has details.
2: This morning, Neutrogena is addressing days of backlash over how it treated Hayden Panettiere. Earlier this year, Panettiere said the skincare giant didn't re-sign her as a spokesperson in 2016 after she spoke openly about her postpartum depression.
3: When I got that call that Neutrogena wanted to fire me over that, and my representative at the time said, that's illegal. You can't do that.
2: Now, in a statement, the company says we made her feel unsupported during a very difficult time. This is not what Neutrogena stands for. The brand says it's now making a significant investment to expand access to postpartum care. Panettiere's death has renewed attention on postpartum depression, a condition she spoke about candidly for years after the birth of her daughter.
3: I was full of stress and anxiety all the time, and what I was doing to suppress those emotions was not normal, and it was not healthy.
2: About 1 in 8 women experience postpartum depression in the U.S., and of those, nearly half of them are not diagnosed by a doctor. The condition is also at the center of a murder trial in Massachusetts, where supporters in pink rallied outside the Lindsay Clancy case this week. The rally's organizer says the hundreds who showed up want to give Clancy, quote, the support and the peace that she begged for and didn't quite get.
4: It should not take tragedy for people to start paying attention to mental health.
2: Clancy is on trial for killing her 3 children. Her defense argues she was suffering from postpartum psychosis.
17: She told us.
19: What did she tell you?
17: She told us that she had thoughts of harming the children.
2: Prosecutors say she acted deliberately and was not psychotic.
22: Closing arguments could start early next week in the Lindsay Clancy case. And as for Hayden Panettiere's death, investigators, including the DEA, are trying to determine how she died. Faith, Sophie.
1: Andrea, thank you. Coming up, the 26-year-old who just became a prince after a royal secret decades in the making came to light.
0: Plus, a Mets game gets an uninvited guest with a serious craving for a hot dog.
24: I met Joel. He was tall, handsome, magnetic. I knew I met the man I'm going to marry. My mom said, Jesus Christ, Caroline, it better not be a cop.
26: He was the family man, devoted father.
29: He was super cop.
24: And then one day, I got a text. I had no idea the lie that he was living.
30: He knew something wasn't right.
24: He had a severe sex addiction.
31: He was clocking in and then going to have sex with people.
30: In his cop car while on duty.
32: Who do you have sex with? Why can't you just be honest?
33: I am being honest.
24: I was shocked my dad could do something so stupid. Banging on the door.
34: Man to man, stay away from my wife.
35: You're throwing your family away over this.
24: He looked at me and said, if I were in your shoes, I'd run.
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24: It was a betrayal that is just another level.
36: 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Dirty Secrets.
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1: It's time now to check the pulse, and we want to begin with an update on Wilbur. Remember Wilbur, the wayward piglet of West Hollywood?
2: Yeah, I remember him. You may recall this little guy was caught on camera racing through the streets last weekend, dashing and darting until he was caught. Since then, the 11-week-old has been in a shelter, which put him up for adoption. And now he has a famous new mom, 17-time Oscar nominee songwriter Diane Warren.
3: Besides being a songwriter, my other passion is animal advocacy and saving as many as I can. I lose Oscars, but I want a pig.
2: Wilbur will now grow up in a 7-acre animal sanctuary in Malibu. New York Mets fans haven't had much to enjoy this summer.
1: Yeah, but an unannounced appearance provided plenty of entertainment at Wednesday's game. Fans discarding their peanut shells noticed, look right there at the screen, the paw there grabbing at them from a hole in the stand. It turned out to be a raccoon that never actually showed his face.
2: And like the most of the faithful, this raccoon also enjoyed a foot-long Frank fed through by that little hole by a fan.
1: A former car salesman just climbed to the top of the social ladder.
2: Yeah, his name is Clément, the once secret son of Prince Laurent of Belgium. Born to a singer before Laurent was married, Laurent publicly acknowledged him as his son last year. And now we're learning at 26 years old, Clément has been officially recognized as a prince.
1: But despite the title, Clément won't be in line for the throne and he won't actually receive a royal allowance.
2: Finally, if you are an Uno fanatic, you could win $50,000.
1: Yeah, Uno is going from a family game night to a first ever national competition. Top performing players will meet up in Los Angeles for an in-person tournament in November.
42: You shouldn't be trying to steal my house.
4: Get out of my house.
43: I live here. Police is on the way.
42: No, you don't.
43: Police is on the way.
44: And that's when the squatter standoff started.
42: Get out of my house. Get out of my house.
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2: Checking more top stories, a powerful storm system tore through the Northeast with torrential rain, flooding roadways and knocking out power. A waterspout pummeled a beach on Long Island. Subways were flooded, people were trapped in cars, and a tornado touched down in Delaware.
1: And sources say the FBI has searched the home of former Congressman Eric Swalwell. His phone and laptop were also seized as part of the investigation into allegations of sexual assault. Swalwell resigned from Congress in April amid sexual misconduct claims, which Swalwell says are false.
2: The FBI says it has foiled an ISIS-inspired plot to blow up the New York State Capitol building in Albany. Jessica Bowie is accused of spending weeks surveilling the Capitol and buying items for a bomb at Home Depot. Authorities say she shared plans for the attack with FBI informants.
1: In today's weather, storms in the Midwest and along the I-95 corridor, and then extreme heat in the south, 106 degrees in Oklahoma City.
2: And finally, kudos to a life-saving hero.
1: And that just happens to be a goose. All right, Danny New explains.
4: This is the moment when a family's goose found their barn on fire and decided to yell out the goose word for...
6: either mom, dad, or fire, or help.
11: Yeah.
4: His name is Goosey, and Chelsea and Bert say he saved the lives of countless chickens and turkeys who live in their Texas hatchery called Chelsea's Chickens. This was a few weeks ago at 1 in the morning when old electrical wiring somehow ignited the barn. You can see Goosey observing the blaze before actually honking a few times. But it's that third honk when you can really hear how badly Goosey wanted his message to be heard.
6: Well, you know, living here with all these animals, you get used to certain noises that you don't even pay attention to. Well, there was one that night that I hadn't heard before.
4: Thankfully, that night, Bert happened to be asleep on the couch in his man cave, which is separate from the house. The honking woke him up. And within a minute, Bert was taking care of that fire with a garden hose.
11: That's when he said something made this awful noise. And it woke me up. And I said, I bet you it was the goose.
15: Oh, don't cry.
4: However, maybe the biggest hero here is their daughter, Elena, who met Goosey a few months ago at an expo and hit mom with the four most irresistible words in history. Can we keep him?
11: How do you say no?
6: Yeah.
11: How do you say no to that?
4: Well, just 3 months later, Chelsea and Bert are now saying thank you.
11: We got really, really, really lucky. Really lucky.
16: They have about 100 chickens and turkeys, but only one goose. However, guys, Chelsea says this spring they plan to get a friend for Goosey, and the plan is to name her Lucy.
1: Lucy Goosey.
2: Very fitting. Most people get a watch dog. Now you can get a watch goose.
1: Oh.
2: That's your GMA first look.
1: Thanks for spending time with us. Have a great day.
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2: Right now on Good Morning America First Look, powerful storms slam the Northeast, flooding streets and subways as a waterspout comes ashore on Long Island and a tornado tears through Delaware.
1: And breaking overnight, all 8 people on board a charter plane are killed in a crash in remote Alaska. What we're learning this morning.
2: President Trump and Michael Cohen together again. The stunning on-air reunion, 8 years in the making.
1: Walmart says relief is coming for your grocery bill thanks to a multi-billion dollar windfall.
2: Plus, Neutrogena addresses the backlash over its treatment of Hayden Panettiere.
1: The serious message behind an appearance by Darth Vader at a city council meeting.
2: And a 26-year-old man is now a prince after a royal family secret comes out.
13: From ABC News, this is Good Morning America, First Look.
2: Good Friday morning, everyone. I'm Sophie Flight.
1: And I'm Faith Abube in for Hannah. And we begin this morning with the punishing storms pounding the Northeast.
2: A new wave of severe weather whipped through the area last night with drenching rain, flooding, and tornadoes. Powerful storms slamming the Northeast from D.C. to Philly to New York, where heavy rain is flooding streets across the city. Drivers left stranded. Water pouring into subway stations.
17: Oh, my God, it is spinning around. This is insane.
2: On Long Island, a waterspout coming ashore, hitting 2 beach clubs, damaging or destroying dozens of cabanas. Firefighters digging through the torn apart structures, making sure no one was trapped.
18: The noise was frightening. You could see the wind. It was extremely violent. You look out the window and furniture from cabanas, from the deck area were flying everywhere.
2: Officials say one person suffered a minor head injury.
19: By the grace of luck, that a lot of people weren't hurt here.
2: In Summit, New Jersey, lightning reportedly striking the chimney of this home, starting a fire in the attic.
20: I was in bed watching TV, and the next thing I can tell you, the ceiling caved in with sparks with the loud boom.
0: Farther south, a tornado tearing through the city of Dover, Delaware, sending debris flying and leaving behind a trail of destruction. Two hotels left badly damaged, with pieces of the buildings wrapped around power lines. The severe weather also disrupting air travel, canceling more than 800 flights and delaying more than 7,000. Meanwhile, across the country, a different weather threat. Time-lapse video showing a dust storm rolling through Phoenix. And in Hawaii, residents there are bracing for a tropical depression only a week after Hurricane Lala battered the state. The system is expected to strengthen as it moves toward the islands, bringing more than a foot of rain to some areas still cleaning up from Lala.
2: Heavy rain is expected to impact the Big Island starting tomorrow night before the system pushes west across the islands.
3: And breaking overnight, another deadly plane crash, this time in Alaska. A small plane went down in a remote area in the western part of the state yesterday afternoon. And we now know all 8 people on board were killed. The military says it was a civilian contracted aircraft and called it a devastating loss. The names of the passengers and 2 pilots have not yet been released.
2: Chilling new video shows the moment a small plane slammed into a Pennsylvania State Police helicopter with deadly results. The plane suddenly veered off the runway while landing, blindsiding the chopper as it hovered a few feet off the ground. The pilot of that plane died. The 2 troopers on the helicopter walked away with minor injuries.
3: And overseas, the USS Abraham Lincoln is heading home from the Middle East after 9 months at sea. And complaints and poor living conditions and declining mental health of the soldiers on board. The ship's 5,000 sailors and Marines are expected to arrive at their port in San Diego in just 4 to 5 weeks. Another aircraft carrier, the George Washington, has taken its place in support of the U.S. operations against Iran.
2: Now to a surprising on-air

0: trial is now burying the hatchet.
1: An unlikely truce on the airwaves as Michael Cohen welcomed his former boss to his radio show. Cohen even set the tone before the president ever spoke, queuing up a 1970s classic.
2: Hello, Michael. How are you, Michael?
3: How you doing, sir? Welcome.
1: President Trump and Michael Cohen talking in public for the first time in 8 years in a taped interview for Cohen's radio show.
2: They weaponized you like nobody's ever been weaponized, like few have been.
3: Well, maybe just you and I, sir.
1: Cohen was Trump's personal attorney and fixer for a decade before an epic public blowout. 8 years ago today, Cohen pleaded guilty to tax evasion and campaign finance violations and implicated Trump in hush money payments. In 2019, before reporting to prison, he blasted Trump before Congress.
4: He is a racist. He is a con man. And he is a cheat.
1: And in 2024, his testimony helped convict Trump on 34 felony charges.
2: I respect the fact that you recanted. Yep. Everything you said, and that's a big thing that you did.
1: Cohen has not withdrawn his testimony. The two reconnected quietly over the past year, and on his show, he explained why he's moving on.
3: Reconciliation doesn't mean surrendering your principles or rewriting facts. It simply means deciding that your story doesn't have to end in its worst chapter.
1: Meanwhile, at the White House, another return.
5: I heard you missed me. Here I am.
1: The First Lady, out in public for the first time in more than a month, accepting $2 million from IndyCar and Fox for foster care scholarships, and admiring a race car in the Rose Garden.
5: Look at this incredible race car. Gorgeous and powerful.
0: Now, Cohen says he's following up about a pardon from the White House. President Biden denied his first application, so now he's resubmitted it. Faith?
6: All right, Karen, thank you. Race cars like the one you just saw in the Rose Garden will take center stage at the National Mall in Washington this weekend. The D.C. Grand Prix will feature 25 drivers competing in the final Donald Trump event marking the nation's 250th birthday. Trump is set to kick things off by riding the 1.7-mile track in the presidential limo known as the Beast.
7: Now to the economy and some good news on prices from the country's biggest retailer. Here's ABC's Lana Moise.
8: This morning, some relief may be coming for your grocery bill. Walmart says it's putting its $2.9 billion tariff refund toward lower prices. The retail giant says its customers are feeling squeezed, especially by gas prices above $4 a gallon.
9: You can tell when fuel prices increase and got above $4, and perhaps there's a psychological impact to that, that there are choices that consumers are making.
8: This as families continue to grapple with high prices.
10: We're spending a lot of money, but leaving with smaller bags, but we'll make it work.
11: You go where you can get your bargains and save some money.
8: Grocery prices are shaping up as a key midterm issue, and President Trump campaigned on bringing them down. On the campaign trail in 2024, he stood in front of a table of groceries to make the point.
12: You're paying $148 more a month on food. That's every month. Average family.
8: In a new statement, the White House says the president has implemented policies that have brought prices of key essentials ranging from prescription drugs to eggs to auto insurance down in historic ways. But a new poll finds 41% of Americans are concerned about being able to afford groceries over the next few months, up from 24% in April.
13: It's really compounding effects of people feeling concerned about prices from healthcare and housing and groceries and gas all hitting them at the same time.
8: Some Americans are going to new lengths to fill the gap. A Federal Reserve report finds some are selling their plasma to cover the bills, while others are delaying or skipping medical care to save money.
14: Some relief could soon be on the way. The Trump administration announced it will end the summer blend requirement 2 weeks early to boost supply and cut prices at the pump. Sophie, Faith.
6: All right, Lionel, thank you so much. An Oregon jury has awarded $550,000 to a pair of teenage girls left hanging upside down at an amusement park. They were among about 30 riders who were stranded for nearly half an hour when the ride malfunctioned, and this happened 2 years ago. The plaintiffs claimed the ride should not have broken down the way that it did and that the park had no response plan ready when it did.
7: Oh, terrifying. Time now for your Friday weather.

0: Good morning. Tallying the storm reports from Thursday, especially in the east, there was a confirmed large tornado in Dover, Delaware. Maybe investigation for potential waterspout that came on shore in Atlantic Beach, New York. We'll let you know about that. There was some damage, though. Showers leave the northeast. Some more storms in the plains today could go severe. Also some showers and storms, Virginia into parts of Georgia. Lots of heat from the west into the southeast. There's really no relief in the weekend. The feel-like readings are 110. Then we'll have to see if Mocha forms in the Pacific. More rain for Hawaii over the weekend. That's your forecast. I'm ABC News Senior Meteorologist Lee Goldberg. Have a great weekend.
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8: It all started with this sudden arrival of a baby.
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13: Being Chad Powers is hard.
14: Do you really want to stop winning?
15: Everything you say is so stupid.
13: Chad is stupid. That is the point of the character.
16: I know your secret, Chad.
15: Please do not get caught.
17: What's the worst that can happen?
14: He actually murders you?
18: I've fought with many warriors in my time. They were far stronger than all of us put together, and they died facing enemies that scared me far less than this one. We're going to need a miracle. It's not possible.
19: I'm Aaron Katursky at the federal courthouse in Lower Manhattan, where Luigi Mangione pleaded guilty to stalking and killing Brian Thompson. 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
1: We're back now with this amazing story of survival. Two fishermen stranded at sea for 5 days adrift in the Pacific with no food, no water, and they were inside a large cooler box. After a massive search, the Mexican Navy rescued them, and both men are said to be in stable condition.
2: A man accused of a despicable crime is now in custody. New Jersey police say the man snatched about $50 from a lemonade stand run by children, then took off running. They tracked him down at a nearby park where they say he still had the money on him.
1: And now to the manhunt in Philadelphia. Police have now identified the man they say terrorized people across the city in a creepy doll face mask, and he may have already fled the state.
20: This morning, Philadelphia authorities are turning to the public for help after naming the masked man they say has been terrorizing people across the city, 22-year-old Zymir Hughes.
21: If Zymir Hughes was trying to scare people, make them run, who's scared now? Who's running now?
20: Investigators also releasing new video of the suspect in that disturbing doll face mask. Police say he targeted 15 to 16 people on city streets, including this female jogger who they say he chased. She severely injured her leg trying to get away.
21: You think it's funny to scare people? Well, get ready to get scared by us, because we got the handcuffs, we got the jail cell.
20: Authorities say Hughes doesn't carry a weapon, but has threatened the people he approaches.
1: And officials also say Hughes travels for work and could now be on the West Coast.
2: Coming up, Neutrogena responds to days of backlash over its treatment of Hayden Panettiere.
1: And also ahead, Darth Vader shows up at a city council meeting with thoughts on surveillance cameras.
12: You've never seen anything like this before.
16: Here it is. I mean, that's incredible.
17: This place is going to astonish you.
22: What is that?
17: Oh, my gosh.
12: America's most beautiful natural wonders.
23: Wow! This is breathtaking.
24: 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That is pretty amazing.
12: ABC News and Nat Geo.
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49: The Emperor is a fan of Flock, and we must continue utilizing Flock technologies so that we can follow and surveil the rebel scum.
2: The debate over Flock cameras taking a bizarre turn as Darth Vader entered the chat. That man dressed as the Star Wars villain spoke at a city council meeting in San Diego, appearing to voice support for the controversial cameras that can read license plates. Flock has faced backlash over privacy concerns. Dozens of police officers have been accused of misusing the technology.
1: It's a mental illness that affects almost 500,000 women a year, postpartum depression. And now 2 high-profile cases are putting a spotlight on the condition as a nationally recognized company acknowledges how it dealt with it. ABC's Andrea Fujii has details.
50: This morning, Neutrogena is addressing days of backlash over how it treated Hayden Panettiere. Earlier this year, Panettiere said the skincare giant didn't re-sign her as a spokesperson in 2016 after she spoke openly about her postpartum depression.
51: When I got that call that Neutrogena wanted to fire me over that, and my representative at the time said, that's illegal. You can't do that.
50: Now, in a statement, the company says we made her feel unsupported during a very difficult time. This is not what Neutrogena stands for. The brand says it's now making a significant investment to expand access to postpartum care. Panettiere's death has renewed attention on postpartum depression, a condition she spoke about candidly for years after the birth of her daughter.
51: I was full of stress and anxiety all the time, and what I was doing to suppress those emotions was not normal, and it was not healthy.
50: About 1 in 8 women experience postpartum depression in the U.S., and of those, nearly half of them are not diagnosed by a doctor. The condition is also at the center of a murder trial in Massachusetts, where supporters in pink rallied outside the Lindsey Clancy case this week. The rally's organizer says the hundreds who showed up want to give Clancy, quote, the support and the peace that she begged for and didn't quite get.
0: It should not take tragedy for people to start paying attention to mental health.
50: Clancy is on trial for killing her three children. Her defense argues she was suffering from postpartum psychosis.
3: She told us.
4: What did she tell you?
3: She told us that she had thoughts of harming the children.
50: Prosecutors say she acted deliberately and was not psychotic.
5: Closing arguments could start early next week in the Lindsey Clancy case. And as for Hayden Panettiere's death, investigators, including the DEA, are trying to determine how she died. Faith, Sophie.
1: Andrea, thank you. Coming up, the 26-year-old who just became a prince after a royal secret decades in the making came to light.
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1: It's time now to check the pulse, and we want to begin with an update on Wilbur. Remember Wilbur, the wayward piglet of West Hollywood?
2: Yeah, I remember him. You may recall this little guy was caught on camera racing through the streets last weekend, dashing and darting until he was caught. Since then, the 11-week-old has been in a shelter, which put him up for adoption. And now he has a famous new mom, 17-time Oscar nominee songwriter Diane Warren.
27: Besides being a songwriter, my other passion is animal advocacy and saving as many as I can. I lose Oscars, but I won a pig.
2: Wilbur will now grow up in a 7-acre animal sanctuary in Malibu. New York Mets fans haven't had much to enjoy this summer.
1: Yeah, but an unannounced appearance provided plenty of entertainment at Wednesday's game. Fans discarding their peanut shells noticed, look right there at the screen, the paw there grabbing at them from a hole in the stand. It turned out to be a raccoon that never actually showed his face.
2: And like the most of the faithful, this raccoon also enjoyed a foot-long Frank fed through by that little hole by a fan.
1: A former car salesman just climbed to the top of the social ladder.
2: Yeah, his name is Clément, the once secret son of Prince Laurent of Belgium. Born to a singer before Laurent was married, Laurent publicly acknowledged him as his son last year. And now we're learning at 26 years old, Clément has been officially recognized as a prince.
1: But despite the title, Clément won't be in line for the throne and he won't actually receive a royal allowance.
2: Finally, if you are an Uno fanatic, you could win $50,000.
1: Yeah, Uno is going from a family game night to a first ever national competition. Top performing players would meet up in Los Angeles for an in-person tournament in November.
0: How did 9/11 change you?
3: The events of 9/11 were devastating for everybody.
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28: The concert for New York. There's 20,000 people there.
30: Madison Square Garden was shaking.
31: There's no place like New York City.
28: This amazing city.
30: Wow. Just got chills again thinking of it. Sorry. 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
26: Premieres Tuesday night, September 1st. 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
32: Here it is. I mean, that's incredible.
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35: 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This is breathtaking.
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2: Checking more top stories, a powerful storm system tore through the Northeast with torrential rain, flooding roadways and knocking out power. A waterspout pummeled a beach on Long Island. Subways were flooded, people were trapped in cars, and a tornado touched down in Delaware.
1: And sources say the FBI has searched the home of former Congressman Eric Swalwell. His phone and laptop were also seized as part of the investigation into allegations of sexual assault. Swalwell resigned from Congress in April amid sexual misconduct claims, which Swalwell says are false.
2: The FBI says it has foiled an ISIS-inspired plot to blow up the New York State Capitol building in Albany. Jessica Bowie is accused of spending weeks surveilling the Capitol and buying items for a bomb at Home Depot. Authorities say she shared plans for the attack with FBI informants.
1: In today's weather, storms in the Midwest and along the I-95 corridor, and then extreme heat in the south, 106 degrees in Oklahoma City.
2: And finally, kudos to a life-saving hero.
1: And that just happens to be a goose. Our Danny New explains.
49: This is the moment when a family's goose found their barn on fire and decided to yell out the goose word for...
50: either mom, dad, or fire, or help.
1: Yeah.
49: His name is Goosey, and Chelsea and Bert say he saved the lives of countless chickens and turkeys who live in their Texas hatchery called Chelsea's Chickens. This was a few weeks ago at 1 a.m. when old electrical wiring somehow ignited the barn. You can see Goosey observing the blaze before actually honking a few times. But it's that third honk when you can really hear how badly Goosey wanted his message to be heard.
50: Well, you know, living here with all these animals, you get used to certain noises that you don't even pay attention to. Well, there was one that night that I hadn't heard before.
49: Thankfully, that night, Bert happened to be asleep on the couch in his man cave, which is separate from the house. The honking woke him up. And within a minute, Bert was taking care of that fire with a garden hose.
37: That's when he said something made this awful noise. And yeah. It like woke me up. And I said, I bet you it was the goose.
38: Oh, don't cry.
49: However, maybe the biggest hero here is their daughter, Elena, who met Goosey a few months ago at an expo and hit Mom with the four most irresistible words in history: can we keep him?
37: How do you say no?
50: Yeah.
37: How do you say no to that?
49: Well, just 3 months later, Chelsea and Bert are now saying thank you.
37: We got really, really, really lucky. Really lucky.
0: They have about 100 chickens and turkeys, but only one goose. However, guys, Chelsea says this spring they plan to get a friend for Goosey, and the plan is to name her Lucy.
3: Lucy Goosey.
2: Very fitting. Most people get a watch dog. Now you can get a watch goose.
3: Oh.
2: That's your GMA first look.
3: Thanks for spending time with us. Have a great day.
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4: It's Friday, August 21st, and his failed campaign is the least of his worries. We start here. Federal agents seized property from former Congressman Eric Swalwell.
5: That's when he was approached by federal agents. They took his electronic devices from him.
4: This all goes back to accusations of sexual assault, but why is the FBI leading the charge? The national debt balloons to... Wait, is this number a typo?
3: What a huge eye-popping number it is, $40 trillion.
4: But if lawmakers don't seem to care, why should other Americans? We'll break it all down. And lots of people move back near aging family members, but those family members don't usually wear crowns.
6: I mean, it's huge. And this country is in shock. Whiplash.
4: Just when they thought they were out, Britain pulled Harry and Meghan back in. From ABC News, this is Start Here. I'm Brad Milkey. 6 months ago, Eric Swalwell was the leading contender to be the next governor of California.
7: I ask all Californians, all Americans, to link arms and use their map to guide us and their courage to fuel us.
4: He was a seven-term congressman, a former presidential candidate, and the leading Democrat in the polls. But over the course of just days, his candidacy fell apart.
8: After mounting pressure, not just from Republicans, but fellow Democrats as well, Congressman Eric Swalwell is suspending his campaign for California governor.
4: Mainly because several different women accused him of sexual misconduct, including one who alleged she was sexually assaulted by him.
9: He raped me, and he choked me. And while he was choking me, I lost consciousness.
4: Swalwell denied the accusations, but suspended his campaign anyway.
10: These allegations of sexual assault are flat false. They're absolutely false.
4: He later resigned from Congress altogether, but that wasn't the end of the case. California officials called for the continuation of a criminal investigation. Well, yesterday we learned from sources that Eric Swalwell was stopped over the weekend at San Francisco International Airport by FBI agents who seized his cell phone and other electronic devices. FBI agents also searched his Washington home. ABC's Peter Haralambos has been following all this. Peter, can you just break down what happened here?
5: Yeah, Brad, we're dealing with two main warrants here. First, this one at SF International Airport. Swalwell was traveling through Saturday night. That's when he was approached by federal agents. They took his electronic devices from him. The next morning, agents also showed up his house and executed a warrant there. This is all stemming from what is reportedly a federal civil rights investigation into his conduct. It comes as Swalwell's really facing multiple allegations from about a half dozen women who have accused him of sexual misconduct. Beyond that federal investigation, he's also facing probes from the Los Angeles Sheriff's Office and the Manhattan District Attorney's Office.
4: And can you walk us back through, like, what is he being accused of more specifically?
5: Yeah, so this appears to all stem from the flurry of allegations we saw when he was running for governor in California. We've seen multiple women accuse him of misconduct, and we saw him suspend his campaign back in April, the day before the San Francisco Chronicle reported that an ex-staffer alleged that he sexually assaulted her twice when she was too intoxicated to consent. Specifically, Lana Drews has alleged that Swalwell drugged and raped her at a political event they both attended back in 2018. Swalwell at this point has denied all of these allegations, though he's resigned from Congress and suspended his gubernatorial campaign. And Brad, an attorney representing Lana Drews said in a statement after this news broke that they're encouraged to learn about the escalation of the investigation and that they'll continue to cooperate with authorities.
4: Yeah, and in fact, last night we actually just got a winner in the special election race to replace Swalwell. Aisha Wahab now becomes the first Afghan-American to win a U.S. congressional seat. Of course, she has to do it all again now in November. But, Peter, you also mentioned a civil rights investigation, because I'm used to hearing about state authorities pursuing sex crimes cases. Is it unusual for feds to get involved in cases like this, or how are they characterizing this?
5: You're right, Brad. This is a little unorthodox. Generally, these kinds of sexual assault allegations stem from the local level. It's not a federal issue. But it appears in this case that Swalwell is being investigated by the Department of Justice, kind of using a civil rights law to kind of probe these allegations. And, you know, while the Department of Justice can pretty easily send grand jury subpoenas at the start of most criminal investigations, a search warrant is the next step up that requires going to a judge and demonstrating probable cause. So the fact that they've got to the point where they have these warrants for both the electronic devices for the home suggests the investigation has at least moved along. But it remains to be seen where the Department of Justice goes with this, especially now that they've executed these warrants where they likely have gigabytes and gigabytes of electronic data from Swalwell's devices. And one other thing that's interesting is also the timing of this. Earlier this week, the White House actually released some previously classified documents related to a previous unrelated investigation into Swalwell's relationship with a woman believed to be a Chinese spy. Now, again, he's denied any kind of wrongdoing when it comes to those allegations, and they've been around at this point for years. When Swalwell acknowledges that he had a brief physical relationship with Christine Fang, this suspected Chinese operative, though, of course, there are concerns about the selective release of classified documents, what's being withheld, what's being released. All of that's kind of unknown in situations like this. So that's taken with a grain of salt.
4: Well, and that's why I was wondering, is anyone else looking into this? Because isn't the question going to be, does any of this federal involvement have to do with the fact that this is Eric Swalwell, noted opponent to President Trump politically? Trump is no stranger to saying, hey, I think the FBI should investigate so-and-so. Is that at play here at all or no?
5: You know, it remains to be seen, Brad, but this kind of demonstrates one of the issues that the Department of Justice is running into, right? Because we've seen these past cases where they've been accused of politicizing things, weaponizing the Department of Justice, it really makes the DOJ susceptible to that allegation that an investigation is rooted in politics, not in true allegations. Now, there are so many unknowns here when it comes to the Swalwell investigation. It's clear that there are multiple people who've come forward accusing him of wrongdoing.
4: Right.
5: It's also clear that over the course of his time in Congress, he was a vocal opponent of the president, one of his chief antagonists, someone who was one of the prosecutors during his 2021 impeachment after January 6th, someone who the president has kind of celebrated his downfall. With that reality, the Department of Justice now has to contend with at least the allegation out there that this might be political. Right. And it makes it difficult for prosecutors to kind of move forward with the case because they have to deal with the baggage of all those other cases that have been branded political. Think of the James Comey case. Think of the Letitia James case. Mm-hmm. That baggage now comes with any case they pursue, especially if it's against a politician.
4: Right. And yeah, as you've told me before, like there are also cases that a lot of people claim are political that you're like, no, the FBI has been investigating this for a long time. So that's a very real possibility as well. All right. Peter Harlambos, thank you so much.
5: Thanks so much, Brad.
4: Next up on Start Here, the national deficit sounds really boring until it starts affecting your personal finances. We're back in a bit.
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13: David Muir reporting. 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
4: On Wednesday night, President Trump made a social media post threatening to target the economy of Iran and anyone who does business with them. He didn't specify how he's going to up the pressure, but he called it an economic D-Day. As he uses that phrase, though, the U.S. has now hit a disturbing new threshold. As of today, this country is now $40 trillion in debt. Some would say that means we're teetering on the brink of an economic D-Day of our own making. But whenever I hear that, I'm also like, why exactly? The U.S. always seems to be at a deficit. Politicians at various times say they care about it, but what is the difference between a $1 trillion deficit and a $40 trillion deficit? And if the chickens did come home to roost on that debt, what would that even look like? What's the problem? I want to bring in Heather Long. She's the chief economist at Navy Federal Credit Union. Heather, I love that you're able to explain this in ways I understand. How much is $40 trillion, really? Like, how does that debt stack up against a historic precedent for us?
3: I mean, wow, what a huge eye-popping number it is, $40 trillion.
4: Right.
3: But from an economic standpoint, the key thing to think about is this is the biggest debt load the U.S. has seen since World War II.
4: Huh.
3: And the way that we think about it is $40 trillion as a percent of the economy. So basically, it's the now taking up the entire share, the whole pie of the economy that we produce every year. And that's why it's such a key milestone that we hit. It's not that 40 is the, you know, like turning age 40 or something, but it's this notion that it's 100% of our economy is now in debt.
4: 100% in terms of, like, we talk about the GDP and stuff, you're saying it's 100% of that?
3: Yeah. I mean, historically, politicians across the political spectrum have been okay with the U.S. going into debt for war or for recessions, you know, trying to help the country like we did in the pandemic, trying to help us through a rough time and ensure people don't fall into poverty. But the idea is that when the rainy days go away and the sun comes out and things are better and the unemployment rate's low and companies are at record profit levels, kind of like we are right now, that we should be paying down that debt. You know, and that's what hasn't happened in the last decade. There's been an agreement. You can blame both Republicans and Democrats, but there's been this almost bipartisan agreement not to care. But the bond market has reawakened and said, hello, it's time to care.
4: And explain that to me. Yeah, because the government, we were talking about this earlier this week, government gives out bonds. People buy the bonds and then they get a predetermined amount of money back for those bonds. But when people can kind of smell blood in the water, they're like, well, we want higher interest rates. So the interest rates go up. The U.S. owes more in interest payments. But why does that matter? How does that end up affecting anyone, I guess, in real life?
3: Yeah, we've certainly been in debt for a long time in the United States. Certainly, if you're a millennial or younger, it feels like forever. Right. But it's starting to make everything else in the budget look very small. What I mean by that is we now pay more in interest on our debt than we do on our U.S. military budget.
4: Wow.
3: It's just, you know, it's becoming, it's kind of like when people get big into credit card debt. It's like the only thing you're focused on is, gee, I owe so much to the creditors. You know, I wrote a piece a year ago, the bond market is king now. You know, if the bond investors are unhappy with something that the U.S. government is doing, boom, they react by spiking these borrowing costs and forcing the government to act.
4: So we are paying the interest then. Because I always think like the U.S. just isn't even paying it. You're saying we are, but it's almost like we're taking out other credit cards to finance the current credit cards. Like that's how it's working.
3: Exactly. you know, this has real ramifications for Main Street. It impacts, immediately is impacting mortgage rates, heading back towards 7%. Auto loans are going up, small business loans, personal loans. We've seen a lot of people trying to take out personal loans to make ends meet right now. And so that's, this isn't just Wall Street trading with Wall Street. This is impacting Main Street too. And on top of that, our outlook for the next 20 years is bleak. It's just more debt accumulation, more interest.
4: So yeah, that's my last question then, is like, what's the worst case scenario here? When you say like there at some point, the bond holders are like, no, we're not going to buy these bonds unless you're doing stuff we want to see. What is the worst case version of that?
3: The worst case scenario is almost what is known as a black swan event. And that's the yields go up really quickly and it spooks the stock market. And suddenly there's a huge sell off in the stock market. And a lot of deals that were looking good at, you know, 4.5% or 5% borrowing costs are suddenly facing a 6% cost or a 7% cost, and they can't make it happen. And so basically the economy falls into recession.
4: Oh, everyone who is counting on affordable loans can't make them, and now you don't build that new business or you don't expand or whatever it is. Huh?
3: Yes. And it's kind of like the tide going out and you find out who's naked. You know, you find right. out who, you know, who's not going to make it in that situation. And there's also political ramifications. A lot of people will call it the Liz Truss moment over in the UK. It happened. That's how the Prime Minister Liz Truss lost her job. Is you know, she proposed something the bond market didn't like, and she was out of a job shortly thereafter.
4: Right. And I know you've written about this before, how other countries, once people stop believing that a country can effectively pay back its debts, or if they think that the country is getting so skittish about it that they start manipulating their own data, that's when no one gives them credit. And that's how an economy just completely tanks. That's why we're hearing the warning bells this week. All right. Heather Long with Navy Federal Credit Union. Thank you so much.
3: Thank you.
4: You ever have weird moments of national pride when you're not expecting them? Like this summer, when Europeans came to the U.S. for the World Cup and were like, you know what's awesome? Bass Pro Shops. I was like, yes, finally, they get it. Well, one of the most unanticipated moments of patriotism for me was when Harry and Meghan, the Duke and Duchess of Sussex, decided to call it quits on the British royal family and move to the U.S., especially for Americans who liked Meghan Markle, who were like, yeah, girl, get out of there. They don't appreciate you enough. Who needs the U.K.? Well, this week, the couple that shocked Britain by leaving has shocked the rest of the world by going back. They've announced they will go back to living in the UK, although it doesn't appear they will be returning to palace living anytime soon. ABC's chief international correspondent, James Longman, is outside a palace right now, actually. Buckingham Palace. He's on the street, James. This sounded like a huge deal, right? Do we know why they're coming back?
15: I mean, it's huge. And this country is in shock. Whiplash. Everyone is just completely bowled over. I mean, Meghan and Harry basically told Britain, see you later, we're not interested, you know, and they burned their bridges, let's be real. I mean, the interview they gave with Oprah where they basically insinuated that, you know, this was a kind of cold, damp little island and they weren't interested anymore, and Montecito with its beautiful sunlit valleys was much more interesting to them. So Britain kind of took offense a little bit. And then he wrote the book and, again, it opened up some of those family wounds, and then he took on the press and... We don't know why now. We can speculate now. So the timing seems to be ahead of this new school year. They have two children who are 7 and 5, and they want them to be enrolled in the new school year. It seems that Harry and Meghan spent a lovely summer here in Britain in the boiling heat, being reminded of the weather in California, perhaps, but being surrounded by the family here, especially of Diana's family, the Spencer family. They would spend some time at the ancestral home of the Spencers, Lord Althorp and the others. And so I think perhaps they were reminded about this kind of life here that they enjoy. I think the specter of his father's illness is hanging over all of this. We are told that King Charles is responding well to cancer treatment. But look, it might have dawned on the family that they might not have much longer with their grandfather.
4: Right. You only have one dad.
15: You only have one dad, only have one grandfather. In terms of, you can only have one grandfather who's king. And you just think, I'd like my kids to spend more time with my dad. So, look, there could be all kinds of dynamics at play here. I think certainly Life is expensive in the United States, as anyone listening to this will be able to testify. Even for the Meghan and Harry juggernaut, they are not strapped for cash, but covering your own security is incredibly, incredibly expensive, in the millions and millions, one imagines. I mean, their home in Montecito has entire buildings which are devoted to security personnel, and it's expensive to do that. And one of the big things that Harry has long said is he wants the British government to cover his family's security, wants to have them pay for it. One of the big arguments that the British government has made is, well, we won't do that because you don't live here. So if maybe the calculation is if we live here, they'll pay for it.
4: Well, and the whole thing was Harry kind of had to, I don't know, cut ties with the family. Like, he's still called Prince Harry, right? Like, so he didn't get out of the family line or anything. But he hasn't been doing the job of being a royal, right? Which, is that a job? Does he go back now to being a working royal? What happens?
15: He is still part of the royal succession. He is a royal prince. He can never not be a prince unless, of course, they Andrew Mountbatten Windsor him, which is unlikely. But he is, and his family are still in the royal line of succession. What they are not, you're right, are working royals. They do not work on behalf of the monarch. They don't do any public engagements. And for that reason, they do not get any kind of public support. That is the reason that's given. Now, Harry and his family will say, well, okay, but I was born into this. I have a certain level of note of kind of my profile is such that I attract a lot of public attention. My safety is at risk. The safety of my wife and my children is at risk. And it doesn't matter if I'm not working for the firm. I deserve some protection. That's his argument. But when they come back here, we're told from both parties that they will not be working for the monarchy. And apart from anything else, there's no appetite in the palace for that. They have said quite clearly in this statement that they put out, saying that they will be private citizens here. And privately, they've been briefing the press to say there's not going to be a half-in, half-out arrangement. That is to say, they can't come back and pick and choose what they want. And I think that is the fear that the palace has. Because, you know, Brad, being a royal is kind of boring and dull a lot of the time. You spend an awful lot of time in wet car parks, shaking hands of minor local notable people. You get given kind of stale, soggy sandwiches. You spend an awful lot of time shaking the hands of people who you will never meet again. It is not glamorous.
4: It'd be nice to just to do it'd be nice to be a summer royal, perhaps, not the winter royal.
15: Yeah, you might get a tiara on and go to a banquet or go to a major event, go to some premieres, you know, launch some really sexy charity initiatives. Be cool on TV, but, you know, that's only 10% of the job. You know, a big chunk of this job is actually working. That's what they call them, working royals. I mean, Princess Anne, that woman is a workhorse. She's up and down this country shaking hands with all kinds of people from all walks of life. That's what they do. And the royal family will be very, very, very worried that these two want to swan back in, do all the glam stuff, and not do any of the work. And that's why they're keen to say there's no half in, half out. Now, down the line, who knows? But at the moment, that's the case.
4: That's interesting, because I feel like we knew what the popularity thing would be here, right? Of, like, a lot of Brits are very, you know, a lot of them like Harry, but they're very divided on Meghan Markle. There's been undertones of racism throughout coverage of her. Who knows if that continues? And yet, that's not what the palace is talking about. The palace is just like, we don't want to set a precedent of having our family members waltz in and out of the country whenever they feel like it. James Longman, in London right now. Thank you so much.
15: You got it.
4: Okay, one more quick break. When we come back, worries about needles have taken a sharp turn. One last thing is next.
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4: And one last thing. It's become clear just how impactful GLP-1s are becoming in American culture. As drugs like Ozempic and Wegovy and Zepbound proliferate, patients are thinner, fridges are emptier, and junk food companies are reworking their entire strategies around new eating patterns. But another place people are feeling this diet revolution is in their fingers. They're saying, ouch. Yesterday, the New York City Sanitation Department announced it was raising the penalty for households who don't properly throw out medical supplies like syringes, because apparently there are more needles than ever in your average trash bag, and sanitation workers are getting pricked more often.
9: You don't want to reach into the bags and get stuck with a needle. That's the last thing that we want to do.
4: The department has started putting out social media videos about this, noting a surge in uncovered syringes.
10: More and more of my colleagues are getting stuck with these needles, and that's unacceptable and very easily avoidable.
4: It's not just about pain, either. Medical waste is dangerous for lots of reasons, including the risk of diseases and infections. So what are you supposed to do as a trash thrower-outer? Well, even if you put the cap back on a needle, it could come off in the trash. So officials say you should be dropping off your syringes at any hospital or nursing home. Local pharmacies often also have drop boxes just for this. If that's not an option, you should be collecting needles in a sealable hard plastic container. It doesn't have to be fancy. Think like an empty laundry detergent bottle. But instead of recycling that, you want to seal it securely, write in bold marker, household sharps, not for recycling, and put it with your regular trash. The folks who pick it up, well, thank you. Now, none of this is new policy, except for New York City's fines, which now run $250, but it does speak to how huge cultural shifts often carry unforeseen consequences, and in this case, very pointed feedback. Now we just got to fix the issue of people washing out their beer bottles, and the recycling guys might not hate us as much either. Start Here is produced by Jen Newman, Anthony Ali, Aaron Ferrer, Emily Schutz, and Vika Aronson. Ariel Chester is our social media producer. Josh Cohan is director of podcast programming. I'm our managing editor. Thanks to John Newman, Tara Gimble, Eamon McNiff, and Katie Dendos. Special thanks this week to Trevor Hastings, Audrey Mostek, Morgan Windsor, and Eric Strauss. I'm Brad Milkey. See you next week.
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6: 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We're tracking several stories breaking this evening. In the flood zone, the painstaking search for the missing continues.
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8: 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David Muir, the most trusted anchor in America, the most watched anchor in America. 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
17: Hi, I'm Diane Macedo. Today on ABC News Live First, the severe storm outbreak on the East Coast. The powerful storm slammed the mid-Atlantic and the Northeast. Torrential rain triggered flash flooding. Water poured into subway stations in New York City. And a tornado ripped through Dover, Delaware. We'll show you the damage left behind, plus the new weather threat for the weekend. The terror plot foiled in New York. The FBI says it stopped an ISIS-inspired attack on the state capitol. What we know about the woman charged. Plus new details on Prince Harry and Meghan's royal relocation. What they just said about their move back to the UK. And Walmart says relief is coming for your grocery bill. Why America's biggest retailer is slashing prices. But first, crews are surveying the damage after powerful storms slammed the Northeast. Dover, Delaware is under a state of emergency after a large tornado destroyed home and businesses. Two possible tornadoes caused major damage to a beach club on Long Island. And now the eastern half of the country is bracing for even more thunderstorms. Morgan Norwood's in hard-hit Atlantic Beach, New York, with more on that. Morgan?
18: And a waterspout came roaring ashore here. And what a rare place for a tornado at that. I want to show you some of the damage that it left behind. You can see all of the debris lining this walkway here from these cabanas. It came flying off some of these cabanas. Dozens of people were here at the time. And if you look closely, straight down that walkway there, you can see part of the roof torn off. I mean, this was a powerful tornado. The National Weather Service expected to be here later today as this massive cleanup gets underway right now.
19: Powerful, fast-moving storms slamming the Northeast. From D.C. to Philly to New York, heavy rain flooding streets across the city. Drivers left stranded. Water pouring into subway stations.
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21: This is insane.
19: On Long Island, a waterspout coming ashore.
21: It's a tornado.
19: Hitting two beach clubs, damaging or destroying dozens of cabanas. Massive planks of wood piercing structures and littering the beach. Firefighters digging through the torn apart structures, making sure no one was trapped.
22: The noise was frightening. You could see the wind. It was extremely violent. You look out the window and furniture from cabanas, from the deck area were flying everywhere.
19: Officials say one person suffered a minor head injury.
23: By the grace of luck that a lot of people weren't hurt here.
19: Farther south, a rain-wrapped tornado tearing through the city of Dover, Delaware, sending debris flying and leaving behind a trail of destruction. This dash cam video capturing the frightening scene as the powerful storm moved through.
24: I can't believe this. Get inside, are you?
19: Some residents caught off guard, racing to take shelter.
29: I retreated into my bathroom, and all you could hear was just a train noise.
19: Two hotels left badly damaged, pieces of the building wrapped around power lines.
24: Honestly, it's a miracle. I don't know how we made it out of this without anybody being injured.
19: The severe weather also disrupting air travel, canceling more than 800 flights, delaying 6,000 more.
18: And back here at Atlantic Beach, the National Weather Service set to be here later today to survey some of this damage and to determine how powerful that tornado was. Back to you.
17: Morgan Norwood, thank you. And Catherine Scott from our ABC station in Philadelphia is in Dover with more on the damage there. Catherine?
33: A confirmed tornado touched down in Dover, Delaware last evening around 6:15. There are two inns right next to each other on North DuPont Highway. This is one of them, the Super Lodge, Capital City Lodge. You can see part of the roof has ripped off. And it's in the front lawn. It's now been fenced off. And the guests here have been bused to a secure location. But you can see debris all over the place. Look up in the wires hanging from the wires here. We saw crews this morning in the area working to get people back online because there are significant power outages. There's also significant damage. Right next door to the Super Lodge is this Days Inn, and you can see debris here as well. We were actually speaking with some of the guests of the Days Inn this morning, and they were describing what happened when that storm hit last night around 6:15. One woman actually says she was caught outside. She ran around, was banging through the door to try to get back inside. But you can see debris here in the parking lot. Some of it flew into that car. I spoke to a man whose room was actually right behind this vehicle right here. The window is blasted out because part of the debris came flying in while he and his wife and a medical aide were watching TV. Teams from the National Weather Service will be on the ground today to survey the damage and try to determine the intensity and the path. Back to you.
0: Catherine Scott, thank you. Let's bring in Chief Meteorologist Ginger Zee for more on those storms and the new tropical storm threat for Hawaii. Ginger?
1: Well, we've got more severe storms, so get ready. Level 2 out of 5, New Bern, North Carolina, Charlotte, down through parts of Georgia and South Carolina. But a level 2 out of 5 for places like southeastern Wisconsin with tornado threat in there. Wisconsin has had 47 tornadoes already this year, more than doubling their annual average. Chicago's in the risk tonight, especially late, damaging wind. Back in Nebraska, Kansas, the storms will be blowing through late, too. So have two ways of getting warnings. Tomorrow, it's not as about the damaging winds or tornadoes necessarily, but right in the same areas from southern New Jersey through Philadelphia, Baltimore, Delaware, Maryland, and Richmond, also Roanoke and Virginia Beach, the flash flood

0: Big Island of Hawaii, more than 10,000 customers still without power. It's an El Nino year, so we have a lot of activity, and we've got another area that we're watching. This one could become Moka, the tropical storm, as it travels south of Hawaii this weekend. It's kind of Saturday night into Sunday. Heavy rains again in the same areas that just got it. So that's just going to be insult to injury. Not as bad as Lala was, but if you produce 4 to 6 inches and you get some flash flooding in those same places, rivers and creeks very high, just beware. Dallas, Texas, going for a high today of 107. Looks like we stay at 105 plus, which we've already done for 5 days this week, including today. If we stay that way, 105 plus, like we're supposed to all the way through Wednesday, that's the longest stretch in Dallas that hot since 1980. So this is big. Extreme heat warnings are in place for a reason throughout most of the state of Louisiana, Jackson, Mississippi. We've got watches and advisories all the way through Florida. The numbers really don't budge much. We're still going to keep this. That persistent heat is what makes it dangerous, too, when you don't get a break and you don't have access to cooling or hydration. Just wanted to show you the little giant fire, the containment now in Washington state at 12%, but over 138,000 acres burned, one of dozens, right, in the Pacific Northwest. And their heat is building, so the fuels are going to be drying out, the fuels being all the vegetation. The fire weather alerts go up through Washington state, northern Idaho, down into parts of Nevada and California. The red flag warnings are up, too, where you have some more gusty winds and definitely low relative humidity. Speaking of the heat, look at some of those numbers. 100 for Friday in Kennewick. Salt Lake City, 101. So the heat is on in most of the nation except the Great Lakes and Northeast.
1: Ginger Z, thank you. And 8 people are dead after a plane crash in Alaska. Officials say the Cessna charter plane was headed from Anchorage to Cape Newman when it crashed in a remote area. No one survived the crash. Now the FAA and NTSB are trying to figure out what caused it. The USS Lincoln is heading home from the Middle East after a 9-month deployment. Reports of crew members trying to jump overboard have raised concerns about conditions on the ship. Now, with the Iran war dragging on, officials are questioning whether these ships are equipped to handle long deployments. ABC's Rachel Scott has those details.
2: The USS Abraham Lincoln has spent more than 270 days at sea. But now, after a nearly 9-month-long deployment, that aircraft carrier is finally making its way back home. Their mission was only set to originally be about 6 to 7 months, but that mission got extended the longer that this war with Iran dragged on. And of course, all of this comes amid the news of these worsening conditions on board that aircraft carrier for the approximately 5,000 Marines and sailors that are on board. There had been reports that 2 service members tried to jump overboard. There's also been reports of plumbing issues, a shortage of supplies. And President Trump has brushed off those concerns, saying that those Marines and sailors have not been out for long enough. But of course, this also comes as this war with Iran continues to drag on with no end in sight. Oil prices are continuing to rise. The average price for a gallon of gas now about $4.10 a gallon. And over on Wall Street, we saw the Dow plunge 700 points just yesterday. So President Trump is now trying a new strategy, trying to put some economic pressure on Iran, threatening major consequences for any country that tries to evade sanctions for Iran to help them financially. But notably, the Trump administration is not saying whether China, Iran's largest trading partner, will face those same consequences. We know the White House and President Trump are preparing for a meeting here at the White House in just a few weeks with Chinese President Xi Jinping.
1: Rachel Scott, thank you. And let's bring in ABC News National Security and Defense Analyst and former Deputy Assistant Secretary of Defense for the Middle East, Mick Mulroy, for more. Hi, Mick. So the USS Abraham Lincoln's finally heading home after a record 9-month deployment. Given the reports about the conditions on the ship, how concerned are you about long deployments if this war keeps dragging on?
3: Also, Dan, I'd start with a big salute to the 5,000 sailors and Marines that were on this historical cruise for this ship. And they carried out 10,000 combat sorties at the time when they were the primary target, I think, of the Iranians. So I think that needs to start with commenting on that. But as far as the extended tours, they are likely to continue, quite frankly, because the naval blockade is having a major effect. It's one of the major, I think, factors in the president's plan to economically strangle the regime. It is clear that it is having an effect. I believe it is stopping a lot of its oil exports, which is exactly how the regime funds itself. So unfortunately, I think there's going to be an expedited return for a lot of these a lot of these ships, because

0: Once you start going over in deployment cycles, then it of course compounds the effect downstream, so to speak. But because this is effective, I think we're going to do everything we can to maintain it and to make it stronger if we can.
1: And Mick, President Trump's threatening any country that helps Iran economically. What does that mean for President Xi's visit to the White House in a few weeks, given Iran and China are close economic partners?
0: Yeah, it's not only close, but China buys about 80% of the oil that Iran sells. So it's a hugely significant factor when it comes to this economic escalation, if you will, that the president's talking about. Has to include China if it's going to be effective. Because of the stat I just mentioned, this is going to be a big issue, I'm sure, when it comes between the presidents when they discuss this issue. Obviously, President Trump would like President Xi to have a lot more support for Iran to purchase much less, if any, of their fuel. They can, of course, get it in other places, but it will be more expensive. But it will have a major impact on the Iranian regime and could significantly change their perspective when it comes to joining an agreement that the United States would find acceptable.
1: Mick Mulroy, thank you. Romania says Russia's war in Ukraine is increasingly spilling into NATO territory. The country's defense ministry tells ABC News they've seen a sharp rise in Russian drones infiltrating their airspace. So far this year, NATO planes have conducted at least 42 air missions policing the airspace in Romania, and that's more than in every year since 2022 combined. And a woman's facing charges for an alleged ISIS-inspired plan to attack the New York State Capitol building. The FBI says she discussed her plans with FBI informants, spent weeks surveying the Capitol, and even arranged to have an explosive device made. Chief Justice Correspondent Pierre Thomas has the details on that investigation. Pierre?
2: The FBI is describing what they believe is a classic lone wolf terror case when an American woman allegedly radicalized online, taking up the cause for ISIS.
3: This morning, the FBI says the woman in this photograph was conducting surveillance on the Capitol of New York in Albany as part of a plan to bomb the building and kill as many senators as she could. Authorities charging Jessica Bowie with providing material support to ISIS and claiming that she asked a confidential informant how to make a bomb that she planned to detonate while state lawmakers were in session.
4: She said, quote, "I want to destroy as much of the building as possible and kill the senators while they are meeting."
3: The FBI sent confidential informants posing as Islamic radicals to communicate with Bowie, who was 35 after she allegedly posted concerning comments online and allegedly swore her allegiance to the leader of ISIS. A federal complaint states that Bowie planned to escape to Syria, with the FBI claiming she discussed returning to the U.S. to attack again, allegedly saying to the informants, ideally it would be the White House with the president. The FBI says this is Bowie at a Home Depot buying components for a bomb. On August 19th, she allegedly purchased a gun, ammunition, and was instructed how to load it by the FBI informants.
4: She went from a little girl waving an American flag after 9/11 to now having stickers of the fallen towers.
3: Bowie was taken into custody on Wednesday, allegedly armed with that gun and a bomb that she did not know was fake.
2: With the 25th anniversary of 9/11 less than a month away, law enforcement is taking no chances. If convicted, Bowie faces up to 20 years in prison. Back to you.
1: Pierre Thomas, thank you. And the FBI is going through the electronic devices of former Congressman Eric Swalwell. Several women came forward earlier this year accusing the Democrat of sexual misconduct. And over the weekend, the FBI seized his laptop and phone. Now, Swalwell is calling the assault allegations flat false. Jay O'Brien's here with more on that investigation. Hi, Jay. What's the latest here?
5: Yeah, Diane. So we don't know the scope of this investigation. Sources tell ABC News that it has to do with accusations of sexual assault. Swalwell, the former congressman, has repeatedly denied assaulting anyone. We do know that, as you say, agents served Swalwell with a search warrant over the weekend when he was at San Francisco International Airport. They seized his laptop. They seized seized his phone. Presumably, they're going through those. They also searched later his Washington, D.C. home. We also know that kind of in parallel to this, or perhaps related, the Attorney General for Washington, D.C., or rather the U.S. Attorney, Jeanine Pirro, said that she would look into any accusation of wrongdoing against Eric Swalwell while he was in her jurisdiction, the nation's capital. She even put up a tip line and told people to call in. It all comes as Swalwell has had this very significant fall from grace. He was a rising star in the Democratic Party. And remember, he suspended his campaign for governor in the spring in California because of accusations of sexual assault and sexual misconduct, which he denied. He also resigned from Congress. He did admit to what he called mistakes in judgment in his past, Diane, but any accusation of sexual assault, as you noted, he said is quote unquote flat false. So we really don't know the nature of this investigation. We don't know if it will go from here. It's important to note here at this juncture, Swalwell has not been charged with any crime, Diane.
1: All right, noted. Jay O'Brien, thank you. Coming up, new video showing a deadly mid-air collision in Pennsylvania. What authorities are saying about what may have caused this crash. Also ahead, new images of a suspect seen terrorizing people in Philadelphia, where police believe he is now.
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6: Welcome back to ABC News Live First. Two fishermen are back with their families after surviving 5 days stranded off the Mexican coast. The men sent out a distress call last Friday. 5 days later, the Mexican Navy found them 150 miles off the coast. Get this, floating in a fishing cooler. The Mexican Navy says it's still not clear what went wrong with their boat. A newly released video shows the moment a small plane collided with a Pennsylvania state helicopter. The plane's pilot is dead. Two state troopers are injured. And now the NTSB is investigating whether the plane maintenance was a factor. ABC's Aaron Katursky has the latest.
7: This stunning video shows the fatal crash of a Cessna into a Pennsylvania State Police helicopter. As the plane suddenly veered off course during landing, the helicopter began taxiing off the runway 10 feet off the ground. The state troopers never saw it coming.
8: Right now, we don't know the details about why the pilot was flying in that pattern, altitude, or in that manner. But we are going to find out.
7: The plane sliced off the helicopter's rotor blades and tail before breaking apart.
9: It was a very violent crash. That plane was cut into a lot of pieces.
7: The pilot, Paul Sokolowski, a respected emergency room doctor who became a flight instructor in February, was killed. Investigators said he conducted maintenance on the plane before the fatal flight, but they don't know yet whether that played a role in the crash. One of the state troopers aboard the helicopter managed to pull his bloodied colleague out of the wreckage.
9: The corporal was in a position to push out a window and assist the trooper, who he believed had some more serious injuries and had a lot of bleeding.
7: So far, investigators say nothing stands out from the wreckage that would point to a cause. The pieces have been moved to a hangar in Delaware. They'll do a more thorough examination there. Back to you.
6: Aaron Katursky, thank you. And Philadelphia police are searching for a suspect accused of terrorizing people in a doll face mask. Investigators are identifying the suspect as 22-year-old Zymir Hughes. They say he threatened and chased more than a dozen people across the city. And now police say he may have already left the state. ABC's Faith Abube has the latest on that investigation.
10: After terrorizing people on city streets for days, Philadelphia police say they've unmasked the mystery man allegedly threatening people from behind this disturbing doll face mask and need help tracking him down. Police releasing this new surveillance video in the urgent manhunt, showing the suspect, investigators say, is 22-year-old Zymir Hughes.
11: If Zymir Hughes was trying to scare people, make them run, who's scared now? Who's running now?
10: Authorities say over several days, Hughes harassed 15 to 16 people around the city, at times allegedly asking his victims, "Are you ready to die?" This woman saying she screamed and kicked the masked man in the chest when he approached her.
12: I blocked my face, made sure that my center line was protected.
10: Hughes also allegedly chasing this female jogger. She severely injured her leg during her frantic escape.
11: He's a punk who scared a lot of people for no good reason, and we're not going to tolerate it.
10: Police saying Hughes targeted both men and women and carried no weapon during the rampage. His motives are still a mystery.
13: And police say Hughes may have filmed his encounters to post on social media. He's now facing charges of harassment and assault. And they say that he travels for work, so he could be on the West Coast right now. Back to you.
6: Faith Abube, thank you. Coming up, Hayden Panettiere's on-again, off-again boyfriend is speaking out what he's saying about her sudden death, plus why the death is sparking backlash against Neutrogena.
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6: Welcome back to ABC News Live First. Actress Hayden Panettiere's on-again, off-again boyfriend is speaking out for the first time since her death. Police say Brian Hickerson was with the actress when she died. Now his attorney is releasing a statement on his behalf. Meanwhile, Panettiere's death is sparking backlash against Neutrogena. ABC's Trevor Ault has those details.
34: Hayden Panettiere's on-and-off-again boyfriend, who was with the actress at the time of her death, is breaking his silence. Brian Hickerson saying through his attorney, Hayden's death remains under investigation, and it is important to allow that investigation to proceed. Adding, out of respect for Hayden's loved ones and the ongoing investigation, there will be no further comment at this time. Police say Hickerson and his brother called 911 at this South Carolina apartment complex when Panettiere had gone into cardiac arrest. Brian had previously pleaded no contest in 2021 to felony charges he abused Panettiere. Police have stressed there are no signs of foul play in her death, no signs of trauma in the preliminary autopsy, and the DEA has now joined the case.
35: I feel so many people just used her.
34: Mia Tarazis lived next door to Hayden in Los Angeles and said she witnessed her and Brian's tumultuous relationship, but when she saw Panettiere last week, she thought Hayden was in a much better mood.
35: She was more talkative and lively, and she seemed okay to me, and I didn't think that would be the last time I would see her. I probably would have done or said something different.
34: The actress's sudden death has sparked a reckoning with how she may have been treated in Hollywood.
36: Ford, go wash your face.
34: She'd worked as a brand ambassador for Neutrogena for more than a decade, but claimed she was dropped by the company after she went public about suffering from postpartum depression.
37: Neutrogena was a huge part of my life and of all the things that they would fire me over. This was the last thing that I thought they would ever fire me over.
34: This morning, the company is apologizing, saying in part, "We are proud to have partnered with her and understand that we made her feel unsupported during a very difficult time." They say they're making a significant investment to help give more women access to the support they need, including care for postpartum depression.
0: And all of this is playing out as we are still awaiting Hayden's official cause of death. The preliminary autopsy was completed, but officials are still waiting on results from toxicology and other testing, and that could take weeks or months.
6: Trevor Ault, thank you. Coming up, Walmart says relief is coming for your grocery bill. Why America's biggest retailers slashing prices.
1: All across America.
2: Good morning.
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1: Wherever we are.
4: Welcome home. It's good to be home.
1: It feels like home.
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0: GMA.
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0: Brighten your morning.
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4: 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The suspect is female, white, late 20s.
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6: They kill for power, control.
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19: I've fought with many warriors in my time. They were far stronger than all of us put together, and they died facing enemies that scared me far less than this one. We're going to need a miracle. It's not possible.

0: Hi, I'm Diane Macedo. Welcome back to ABC News Live First. Walmart says relief is coming for your grocery bill. We'll tell you why America's biggest retailer is slashing prices. But first, Faith Abube is here with today's other big headlines. Hi, Faith. What are you watching right now?
1: Good morning to you, Diane. Let's get you caught up right now. A Texas judge will continue hearing testimony today over Carmelo Anthony's bid for a new trial. The 19-year-old was convicted and sentenced to 35 years in prison for fatally stabbing 17-year-old Austin Metcalf at a high school track meet. The hearing comes after the judge who presided over the murder trial was removed from the case this week. Prosecutors called the deadly stabbing unjustified and plain and simple murder, while the defense argued Anthony acted in self-defense when he stabbed Metcalf. And the boat captain who's been charged with the crash that killed two people in New York is now in ICE custody. Manuel Ernesto Hernandez Humana was at the helm of a boat that overturned earlier this month, and it was near the Statue of Liberty. A 27-year-old woman and her 5-month-old baby died in that crash. Hernandez Humana is charged with 2 counts of misconduct and neglect of a ship officer. Investigators say the boat he was steering was over capacity, which led to the vessel overturning. And new research is highlighting a danger on the San Andreas Fault. Researchers at San Jose State University found that the fault is slipping faster than previously thought. Well, the news comes just 1 week after that 3.9 magnitude earthquake rocked the Hayward Fault in Oakland. And scientists tracking sharks along the East Coast say that they got another hit for a great white named Contender. The 13-foot, nearly 1,700-pound shark pinged in the Canadian waters near the upper Gulf of St. Lawrence. Contender was last tracked near the Gulf of Maine back in June. And those are your headlines at this hour. Diane, back to you.
0: All right, Faith Abube, thank you. And Harry and Meghan are asking for privacy after announcing they're moving back to the U.K., In 2020, the couple stepped down from their royal duties and relocated to L.A. It's been a point of friction in the royal family ever since. Now they're getting ready to head back. Chief International Correspondent James Longman is at Buckingham Palace. Hi, James. So what's the latest on this move?
2: Hi, Dan. Well, we're getting a sense this morning of just how worried Meghan and Harry seem to be about their security as they move back to the UK. A message has been sent out to the press here saying that they must not release the location of either their new home or the school their children will go to. So there is a worry. The couple definitely have a worry about their security. They always have. Why are they moving here? Well, speculation is rife. Could it be because they're worried about the health of King Charles? Could it be just because they want to send their kids to a British school? Or might Meghan have an acting job?
3: As reaction grows to Prince Harry and Duchess Meghan's surprise planned return to the UK, ABC News has learned Prince William, Princess Kate and their 3 children have now joined King Charles in Scotland for a family trip. And the British public is now reacting.
4: I think that no matter where they live, they're going to get vilified. So they just ought to go wherever makes them happiest.
3: Some welcoming them back with open arms.
5: Some totalers, leave them alone. They're coming back to see their family. I hope they enjoy their time in the UK.
3: But others, not as overjoyed.
6: I thought they were all for America and all against their family and things.
3: Prince Harry was seen in Washington, D.C. Wednesday night, meeting with veterans, but he didn't address the upcoming move. According to The Telegraph, the couple, along with their 7-year-old Prince Archie and 5-year-old Princess Lilibet, plan to move later this month to a private, non-royal residence outside London. The children are already enrolled in British schools for September.
7: From Harry's perspective, there has been a pull back to the UK for some time. My understanding is that it's really important to them that their children have strong ties to the UK and experience education here in the UK.
3: The couple left royal life behind in 2020 and they moved to California after intense public scrutiny. Prince Harry revealed tensions with his brother in his 2023 memoir, Spare, telling Michael about their strained relationship.
8: You refer to your brother as your beloved brother and arch nemesis. Mm-hmm. Strong words.
9: There has always been this competition between us, weirdly. And the British press is part in that, right? They always pitched us against each other. They pitched Kate and Meghan against each other.
3: Now, as questions grow over what their future will look like in the UK, a source familiar with the matter says they will not be returning as working royals.
2: And I want to show you this from Madame Tussauds. They're kind of celebrating this moment. The Madame Tussauds here in London has put suitcases next to Harry and Meghan's waxwork figurines here in their London gallery. Meghan gets a blue case. Harry gets a green one. I imagine they have a lot more luggage than that, but a little bit of fun on what is a pretty momentous story. Diane.
0: And James, you mentioned security arrangements. They've been a major sticking point for Harry, how much his family should be entitled to, who should pay for it. Are you hearing anything about how that part is going to work?
2: This is actually out of the hands of the British government. The Home Office here, the Interior Ministry, if you like, has a subdivision which deals with the close personal protection of celebrities, high-profile people, and the royal family. They make an assessment about whether or not it is needed. Now, one of the big arguments that the government has made is that, well, Harry doesn't live here, so he doesn't need to have security. He's not a working royal, so he shouldn't have publicly funded security. He would say, well, I was born into this. I worked for the royal family for a long time. I have a level of profile, which means the reality is I have got heightened risks. My family face heightened risks. We know that because, you know, there have been a lot of public risks and threats made against Harry and Meghan. And so this conversation will go on. I imagine when they get here, there will be conversations. Charles will be involved in those conversations, but also William, because William will be king. It'll be really long term up to him about whether or not protection is offered to his brother, and we know the two brothers aren't talking, so one imagines there's going to have to be a period of reconciliation before questions of security can be dealt with. Diane.
0: Interesting dynamics there. James Longman at Buckingham Palace for us. Thanks, James. And let's bring in ABC Royals contributor Victoria Murphy for more on all that. Victoria, how are people there in London reacting to this news?
7: Hi, good morning, Diane. Well, after that initial complete shock yesterday at this news, it's kind of really paved way for quite a significant debate and discussion. I mean, this is completely dominating the news agenda across the board here in all sections of the media. And there's a real debate happening. The Sussexes divide opinion. Their popularity is low in the UK and has been for some years. And I think it's going to be very interesting to see whether or not that shifts when they come back, because I think some of that may be because there is a perception here that they rejected the UK, that they were very critical of the UK. And I think many people felt that keenly. And now we're kind of seeing this messaging of embracing the UK and being really excited to be here. So it's going to be interesting to see how that filters over when it comes to the public's reception of them.
0: And Victoria, there are also these reports that Meghan's been offered an acting job in the UK. If that's true, if she were to take that, what would that mean for her public image and the relationship with the royal family?
7: Well, this is really interesting because this actually first appeared this morning on an Australian website, and the BBC reported that this was a potential acting role. And I do understand that actually to be the case. And this would be a very interesting development. It kind of sheds maybe a bit more light on perhaps their reasonings for wanting to come here, a factor in that decision making, and also sheds more light on the kind of thing that Meghan could be doing while she is here. And it's a real reminder that the Sussexes, when they left, they were working royals, but they're coming back on very different terms. They're coming back on their own terms. They're going to be shaping their lives how they want. They're able to do commercial projects. They're able to do their own charity work. And the royal family doesn't have any control over what they do. But I think this is a potential point of conflict because, of course, the royal family can't stop them from doing things, but the things they do will impact how the royal family is seen and talked about. So I think potential tensions on the horizon.
0: And Victoria, Prince Harry and Meghan said they left the UK in part because of the British tabloids. Now they're asking for privacy. How's that going to work once they move back?
7: Well, I think they are moving back on different terms, let's remember. So previously they had to allow access to the press pack when they covered events, and now they can decide who has access to them when they carry out any engagements that they carry out. That's on their own terms, who they want to cover those. But interesting, this morning we have heard that they are working through the independent press regulator to make sure that publications, that media here know that they want to have privacy surrounding their home, surrounding the school that their children may go to. They don't want those things to become public knowledge. And that shows how strongly they still feel about their privacy. And that's what they're hoping will be the case when they come.
0: Victoria Murphy, thank you. And President Trump is appearing on his former fixer Michael Cohen's radio show on Sunday. It's the first time the president and Cohen have publicly spoken in 8 years. ABC's Karen Hua has some details on the reunion and the first part of the episode that aired yesterday.
10: An unlikely truce on the airwaves as Michael Cohen welcomed his former boss to his radio show. Cohen even set the tone before the president ever spoke, cueing up a 1970s classic.
11: Why can't we be friends? Why can't we be friends? Hello, Michael. How are you, Michael?
12: How you doing, sir? Welcome.
10: President Trump and Michael Cohen talking in public for the first time in 8 years in a taped interview for Cohen's radio show.
11: They weaponized you like nobody's ever been weaponized, like few have been.
12: Well, maybe just you and I, sir.
10: Cohen was Trump's personal attorney and fixer for a decade before an epic public blowout. 8 years ago today, Cohen pleaded guilty to tax evasion and campaign finance violations and implicated Trump in hush money payments. In 2019, before reporting to prison, he blasted Trump before Congress.
13: He is a racist. He is a con man. And he is a cheat.
10: And in 2024, his testimony helped convict Trump on 34 felony charges.
11: I respect the fact that you recanted. Yeah. Everything you said, and that's a big thing that you did.
10: Cohen has not withdrawn his testimony. The two reconnected quietly over the past year, and on his show, he explained why he's moving on.
12: Reconciliation doesn't mean surrendering your principles or rewriting facts. It simply means deciding that your story doesn't have to end in its worst chapter.
10: Meanwhile, at the White House, another return.
14: I heard you missed me. Here I am.
10: The First Lady, out in public for the first time in more than a month, accepting $2 million from IndyCar and Fox for foster care scholarships, and admiring a race car in the Rose Garden.
14: Look at this incredible race car. Gorgeous and powerful.
0: Now, Cohen says he's following up about a pardon from the White House. President Biden denied his first application, so now he's resubmitted it.
1: Karen Hua, thank you. And IndyCar racing will take over Washington this weekend. The D.C. Grand Prix will feature 25 drivers competing in the final event, marking the nation's 250th birthday. President Trump is set to kick things off by riding the 1.7-mile track in the presidential limousine known as the Beast. And Walmart says relief is coming for your grocery bill. A new AP poll finds 41% of Americans are concerned about affording groceries over the next few months. Now, the retail giant says it's using $2.9 billion in tariff refunds to lower prices. Lionel Moise has that story.
15: Some relief may be coming for your grocery bill. Walmart says it's putting its $2.9 billion tariff refund toward lower prices. The retail giant says its customers are feeling squeezed, especially by gas prices above $4 a gallon.
16: You can tell when fuel prices increase and got above $4, and perhaps there's a psychological impact to that, that there are choices that consumers are making.
15: This as families continue to grapple with high prices.
17: We're spending a lot of money, but leaving with smaller bags, but we'll make it work.
18: You go where you can get your bargains and save some money.
15: Grocery prices are shaping up as a key midterm issue, and President Trump campaigned on bringing them down. On the campaign trail in 2024, he stood in front of a table of groceries to make the point.
19: You're paying $148 more a month on food. That's every month. Average family.
15: In a new statement, the White House says the president has implemented policies that have brought prices of key essentials ranging from prescription drugs to eggs to auto insurance down in historic ways. But a new poll finds 41% of Americans are concerned about being able to afford groceries over the next few months, up from 24% in April.
20: It's really compounding effects of people feeling concerned about prices from healthcare and housing and groceries and gas all hitting them at the same time.
15: Some Americans are going to new lengths to fill the gap. A Federal Reserve report finds some are selling their plasma to cover the bills, while others are delaying or skipping medical care to save money.
21: Some relief could soon be on the way. The Trump administration announced it will end the summer blend requirement 2 weeks early to boost supply and cut prices at the pump.
1: Lana Moise, thank you. Coming up, a promising vaccine to prevent a certain cancer from returning. Dr. Patel is breaking down how it works. Also ahead, the uptick in cases of cyclosporiasis across 17 states linked to lettuce. Stay with us.
22: What is this place?
23: It's amazing.
24: How the hell are you supposed to break into this place?
23: Unleash.
25: When I say jump, jerks, you jerks jump.
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0: Welcome back to ABC News Live. First, cyclist psoriasis cases linked to recalled lettuce are growing. The government's reporting 1,500 more cases of cyclist psoriasis since last week's update. But the CDC says most people got infected before the recall more than a month ago. Now, health officials are hopeful cases will start to decline since that lettuce is off store shelves. Faith Abube has the latest.
1: Yeah, the CDC and FDA out with new numbers about that cyclosporiasis outbreak, reporting that nearly 1,500 additional people have gotten sick from the parasite-linked lettuce. And it's likely the total number will continue creeping up, even though the Taylor Farms lettuce has already been pulled off store shelves and from restaurants. And with that, health officials are hoping they will see a decline in new cases. The CDC data is a few weeks behind, and symptoms take a while to show up. Since this outbreak started, more than 400 people have already been hospitalized across 17 states. The total number of cases is now close to 11,000. And in the Midwest, health officials are also monitoring what appears to be a regional outbreak of Salmonella and E. coli. At least 41 people have been sickened in Wisconsin and in Minnesota. All of the cases have been linked to alfalfa sprouts from a company called Everything Sprouts. ABC News has reached out to health officials to find out whether any other states have been impacted. Back to you.
0: Faith Abube, thank you. It's time for Patel It Like It Is, where ABC News contributor Dr. Lok Patel shares some health advice on the topics that matter most to you. And today he's talking about a promising vaccine to prevent a certain cancer from returning and how gaming can support aging and reduce loneliness. So interesting, Dr. Patel. Thanks for coming on. So let's talk about this cancer vaccine. It's part of a melanoma trial. So how does it work?
39: You know, Diane, this is a very interesting and fascinating step forward for what might be a new era of personalized cancer therapy. So these results from Merck and Moderna showed us that 1,100 patients successfully went through a phase 3 trial showing a reduced recurrence of melanoma and reduced spread to other parts of the body. So what this basically looks like is people who have had melanoma, a type of skin cancer, removed, a personalized vaccine, a personalized mRNA vaccine that was made on their specific tumor mutations, basically was used to target any future recurrence. Now, this represents a new era of personalized vaccine treatment. And even though this is a phase 3 trial for melanoma, researchers are showing us that there's potential for many other cancer types as well, such as pancreatic, bladder, colon, and lung cancer. So very interesting, important news to follow. And what we hear is that they may be putting the data up for approval within the next few months.
0: In the meantime, how do we reduce the risk of melanoma or any other skin cancer?
39: You know, really important you ask that. Skin cancer is the most important cancer in the United States, and a large proportion of deaths are related to melanoma. In fact, there's over 1 million people living with melanoma right now, over 100,000 new cases this year. So a way to prevent that really comes down to reducing UV radiation on your skin. That means avoiding sun as much as you can if if possible, wearing shade, long clothing, sunscreen every single day. You know I'm big on that. Avoiding tanning beds at all costs, and also the ABCDs of any moles on your body. That's asymmetry, weird borders, color, or diameter. In other words, if you notice a weird spot on your body, check out those weekly skin tests, those monthly skin tests. Go and see a healthcare professional, and you'll learn to see if you need to get that mole or spot or anything checked out.
0: Meanwhile, the first U.S. senior team is competing at a global esports event, meeting, competing in video games. You say there's a bigger takeaway here. Walk us through that.
39: I had to bring this up on this Friday. This is such an awesome story. So this is the first senior team, age 65 to about 76, competing with global esports, playing Rocket League. This is part of an initiative by the Healthy Gamer Foundation, looking to essentially add education, empowerment, and human connection through video games. I mean, imagine the sight of seniors playing competitive video games and bonding. And Diane, this is part of a larger conversation about potential benefits that may happen through video games. Video games have been shown to improve impulsivity, reaction time, working memory, coordination, and so much more. I am a little bit biased because I'm teaching my 5-year-old how to play Mario Kart. So while there's often a lot of negative attention towards video games, there are some potential benefits. And I think it's important that we look at that. But remember, it really does come down to you regulating how much time kids are spending on screens. And if you can, pick a productive, interactive game and share that experience with your child or your parent, because there's something that we all might be able to benefit from good old classic video games.
0: Ah, fun family game of Mario Kart. Absolutely love it. Dr. Patel, thank you.
39: Thank you.
0: And if you have any questions for Dr. Patel, leave him a message on Instagram at ABC News Live. He might answer your question here on Friday. Coming up, Sam Smith is dropping some new music. Why the English singer's calling his latest project a sweet escape for anyone who needs it. That's next in The Drop.
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38: David Muir, the most trusted anchor in America, the most watched anchor in America. 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
0: Welcome back. It is time for The Drop, where we talk about the big music headlines of the week. ABC News contributor, DJ, and radio personality Megan Wright is here to break it down for us. Hi, Megan. What do we need to know this week?
16: Good morning, Diane. Let's start off with some good news on the tour front. More chances to see Bad Bunny. That's amazing. Bad Bunny has had quite the run, working nonstop both before and after his big halftime Super Bowl performance. And following an incredible tour run, he's performing his final two shows in his home of Puerto Rico. Now, after concluding what fans thought was the end of his tour in Belgium on July 22nd, nope, the final show being billed as Cerramos en Casa, which translates in English to We're Closing It at Home, will take place August 22nd and 23rd. That is super exciting. Now, while one tour is ending, another one is beginning. The Jonas Brothers, they are hitting the road. Now, after selling out the headlining shows at the legendary Madison Square Garden, the brothers said in a statement to Billboard, the response was so overwhelming announcing the MSG shows that we knew we couldn't stop at New York. The Burning Up Tour all over again expands to 45 cities this fall, kicking off September 25th in Boston and wrapping December 21st in Newark. And also, I want to add that there will be special guests on the tour, including Franklin Jonas, who is the fourth Jonas brother and affectionately called Bonus Jonas. Pre-sale tickets go on sale today at 10 a.m. local. Now, Diane, before we go, I need to talk to you about all the music news. I mean, Anita Baker, word is she may be dropping a new song. It's been 20 years since Anita has dropped any new music, and she's hinting at a possible new song release. The R&B icon took to X to announce that Forever is coming, and we see that little music emoji. So we're hoping that means new music, no further detail or release date, but I'm sure we'll get more info soon. And while we wait for her new music, today we have a bunch of new albums. First off, I want to start with Rhapsody, who has just released her fifth studio album. It is called God Got an Afro and Gold Hoops. Now, let's also jump across the pond. We have Georgia Smith, who is taking us on a journey with her third album, What Are the Odds? And Sam Smith is giving us 12 new songs on his fifth album as well, titled Hazel Eyes. Let's listen to the album's title track, which, of course, is Hazel Eyes.

0: Sounds good. Diane, I got a lot of homework for you to do over the weekend. A lot of new music to listen to. Got to keep you busy.
1: I'll get the headphones ready, Megan Wright. Thank you, friend. Have a great weekend.
0: You're welcome. You too.
1: And thanks to you for watching. I'm Diane Macedo. The news never stops, and neither do we. We have a lot more news right after the break. Keep it here.
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11: There are three victims we know of. 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
1: Hi, I'm Diane Macedo. Today on ABC News Live First, the severe storm outbreak on the East Coast. Powerful storm slammed the mid-Atlantic and the Northeast. Torrential rain triggered flash flooding. Water poured into subway stations in New York City. And a tornado ripped through Dover, Delaware. We'll show you the damage left behind, plus the new weather threat for the weekend. The terror plot foiled in New York. The FBI says it stopped an ISIS-inspired attack on the state capitol. What we know about the woman charged. Plus new details on Prince Harry and Meghan's royal relocation. What they just said about their move back to the UK. And Walmart says relief is coming for your grocery bill. Why America's biggest retailer is slashing prices. The first crews are surveying the damage after powerful storms slammed the Northeast. Dover, Delaware is under a state of emergency after a large tornado destroyed homes and businesses. Two possible tornadoes caused major damage to a beach club on New York's Long Island. And now the eastern half of the country is bracing for even more thunderstorms. Morgan Norwood's in hard-hit Atlantic Beach, New York, with more on that. Hi, Morgan. What's it like there right now?
19: Diane, good morning. You won't believe this. A waterspout came roaring ashore here on Atlantic Beach, sending people scrambling for cover. I mean, think about it. This was a rare place for a tornado to strike, and this was the result. You can see all the patio furniture, the lawn chairs. You've got a surfboard here, even an entire roof panel. Thankfully, no one was killed, only one person suffering minor injuries, but a big cleanup effort getting underway here today. It wasn't just here, but all across the Northeast, powerful storm systems lashing the region. Take a look.
20: Powerful, fast-moving storms slamming the Northeast. From D.C. to Philly to New York, heavy rain flooding streets across the city. Water pouring into subway stations.
21: Oh my God, it is spinning around.
22: This is insane.
20: On Long Island, a waterspout coming ashore.
22: It's a tornado.
20: Hitting two beach clubs, damaging or destroying dozens of cabanas. Firefighters digging through the torn apart structures, making sure no one was trapped.
5: You look out the window and furniture from cabanas, from the deck area were flying everywhere.
20: Officials say one person suffered a minor head injury. Farther south, a rain-wrapped tornado tearing through the city of Dover, Delaware, sending debris flying and leaving behind a trail of destruction. This dash cam video capturing the frightening scene as the powerful storm moved through.
8: I can't believe this. Get inside, are you?
20: Some residents caught off guard, racing to take shelter. Two hotels left badly damaged, pieces of the building wrapped around power lines.
9: Honestly, it's a miracle. I don't know how we made it out of this without anybody being injured.
19: And Diane, back here in Atlantic Beach, you can see at first light officials were here surveying the damage. That continues today. We also expect the National Weather Service to get here on the ground here shortly to also take a look at the damage to determine how powerful the tornado that roared ashore here was. Diane.
1: Morgan Norwood, thank you. And let's bring in Chief Meteorologist Ginger Z for more on those storms and the new tropical threat for Hawaii. Hi, Ginger. What are you watching right now?
10: So Morgan did a great job kind of wrapping up everything that happened last night. But yesterday morning, I don't know if you noticed, we were talking about Columbus and just east of there having so much rain that they were seeing major flash flooding. This morning, Interstate 70 east of Columbus is still closed and could be through the afternoon because it's covered in water. The town of Buckeye Lake has mandatory evacuations. The river there is nearing and still going to crest all-time record high. So there are big problems from all of that storm yesterday. But now we've got more storm activity, level 2 out of 5, 4 parts of North Carolina, South Carolina, and Georgia, and then 2 other pockets back in the Plains and the Great Lakes. I want to take you through North Platte, Lincoln, Kearney in Nebraska. You're going to get storms, especially later tonight. Wisconsin, southeastern Wisconsin, has a shot at tornadoes. Chicago, damaging wind as this comes through, also late, but I'd say be prepared after, I'd say 5 p.m. is when you need to start having ways of getting warnings. Just to note, Wisconsin has had 47 tornadoes already this year, which more than doubles their annual average. So it's been a big year. There's more to come, and that happens today. Tomorrow, the same area that Morgan just showed you getting slammed by all the flash flooding has a level 2 out of 4 for more flash flooding. Norfolk, Salisbury, Rehoboth Beach could see some of those strong storms, Atlantic City and Philadelphia. Speaking of flash flooding, saw a lot of that taking out bridges and roads in parts of the Hawaii. This was the Big Island. More than 10,000 customers are still without power, and it's been almost a full week. And now look what's coming. Another area we're watching that could become Tropical Storm Mocha as we go into the weekend. By Sunday morning, Hawaii time, more rain and heavy at times falling on the Big Island, especially on the southeast side. You could end up with 4 to 6 inches, just kind of adding insult to injury to what they just dealt with last weekend. Dallas, Texas, high today, 107 actual air temperature. This is the 5th day in a row then at 105 plus. Looks like we're going to do 105 plus all the way through next Wednesday. If we do that, this is the first time since 1980 we've done this long, this hot in Dallas.

0: Have to briefly check in on the Pacific Northwest because they still have all of those fires burning. The Little Giant Fire is not little at all. 138,000 acres burned. Containment now at 12%. That's central Washington where they have fire alerts as they're heating up. So the heat advisories are also in place for areas up there as we see some of those numbers well above average. Seattle drops back down into the 70s, but look at Spokane staying in the 90s through Saturday. Diane.
1: Ginger Z, thank you. And eight people are dead after a plane crash in Alaska. Officials say the Cessna charter plane was headed from Anchorage to Cape Newman when it crashed in a remote area. No one survived that crash. Now the FAA and NTSB are trying to figure out what caused it. Alaska Senator Lisa Murkowski says in a social media post, "I join Alaskans in offering condolences as we learn of the plane crash in Cape Newman." And the USS Lincoln is heading home from the Middle East after a nine-month deployment. Reports of crew members trying to jump overboard have raised concerns about conditions on that ship. Now, with the Iran war dragging on with no end in sight, officials are questioning whether these ships are equipped to handle long deployments. ABC's Rachel Scott has the details.
2: The USS Abraham Lincoln has spent more than 270 days at sea. But now, after a nearly nine-month-long deployment, that aircraft carrier is finally making its way back home. Their mission was only set to originally be about 6 to 7 months, but that mission got extended the longer that this war with Iran dragged on. And of course, all of this comes amid the news of these worsening conditions on board that aircraft carrier for the approximately 5,000 Marines and sailors that are on board. There had been reports that two service members tried to jump overboard. There's also been reports of plumbing issues, a shortage of supplies. And President Trump has brushed off those concerns, saying that those Marines and sailors have not been out for long enough. But of course, this also comes as this war with Iran continues to drag on with no end in sight. Oil prices are continuing to rise. The average price for a gallon of gas now about $4.10 a gallon. And over on Wall Street, we saw the Dow plunge 700 points just yesterday. So President Trump is now trying a new strategy, trying to put some economic pressure on Iran, threatening major consequences for any country that tries to evade sanctions for Iran to help them financially. But notably, the Trump administration is not saying whether China, Iran's largest trading partner, will face those same consequences. We know the White House and President Trump are preparing for a meeting here at the White House in just a few weeks with Chinese President Xi Jinping.
1: Rachel Scott, thank you. And a woman's facing charges for an alleged ISIS-inspired plan to attack the New York State Capitol building. The FBI says she discussed her plans with FBI informants, spent weeks surveying the Capitol, and even arranged to have an explosive device made. Chief Justice Correspondent Pierre Thomas has the details on that investigation. Pierre?
3: The FBI is describing what they believe is a classic lone wolf terror case when an American woman allegedly radicalized online, taking up the cause for ISIS.
4: This morning, the FBI says the woman in this photograph was conducting surveillance on the Capitol of New York in Albany as part of a plan to bomb the building and kill as many senators as she could. Authorities charging Jessica Bowie with providing material support to ISIS and claiming that she asked a confidential informant how to make a bomb that she planned to detonate while state lawmakers were in session.
5: She said, quote, "I want to destroy as much of the building as possible and kill the senators while they are meeting."
4: The FBI sent confidential informants posing as Islamic radicals to communicate with Bowie, who was 35 after she allegedly posted concerning comments online and allegedly swore her allegiance to the leader of ISIS. A federal complaint states that Bowie planned to escape to Syria, with the FBI claiming she discussed returning to the U.S. to attack again, allegedly saying to the informants, ideally it would be the White House with the president. The FBI says this is Bowie at a Home Depot buying components for a bomb. On August 19th, she allegedly purchased a gun, ammunition, and was instructed how to load it by the FBI informants.
5: She went from a little girl waving an American flag after 9/11 to now having stickers of the fallen towers.
4: Bowie was taken into custody on Wednesday, allegedly armed with that gun and a bomb that she did not know was fake.
3: With the 25th anniversary of 9/11 less than a month away, law enforcement is taking no chances. If convicted, Bowie faces up to 20 years in prison. Back to you.
1: Pierre Thomas, thank you. And the FBI is going through electronic devices of former Congressman Eric Swalwell. Several women came forward earlier this year accusing the Democrat of sexual misconduct.

0: Over the weekend, the FBI then seized his laptop and his phone. Now, Swalwell's calling the assault allegations flat false. Jay O'Brien has the latest on that story. Jay?
1: ABC News has learned that former Congressman Eric Swalwell was served a search warrant by FBI agents who seized his phone and laptop over the weekend at San Francisco International Airport. Agents then later searched his home in Washington, D.C. as well. Sources tell ABC News that this is an investigation tied to accusations of sexual assault against Congressman Swalwell, although the exact scope of this inquiry is unclear, and Swalwell has repeatedly denied assaulting anyone. Remember, the U.S. Attorney for Washington, D.C., Jeanine Pirro, said that she would look into Swalwell's conduct in the nation's capital. She even put up a tip line asking for the public to call in. Swalwell had a dramatic fall from grace. Once a rising star in the Democratic Party, he ended his campaign for California governor this spring. He resigned from Congress after multiple accusations of sexual assault and misconduct, including from former staffers. Swalwell acknowledged what he called, quote, mistakes in judgment in his past. But again, he has denied any accusation of sexual assault, calling them, quote, flat false. Back to you.
0: Jay O'Brien, thank you. Coming up, the new recordings played in the Tupac Shakur murder trial, what the suspect told police about who pulled the trigger. Also ahead, the urgent hunt for a female fugitive, why authorities believe she was involved in her...
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6: Welcome back to ABC News Live First. A New Jersey man's in custody for allegedly stealing from a lemonade stand. Bergen County police say he stole about $50 in cash from a kid's lemonade stand, then took off. They say they tracked him down about 20 minutes later at a nearby park. Now he's charged with theft and possession of a stolen credit card. Prosecutors are expected to play another interview between police and the only person charged in Tupac's murder today. Yesterday, jurors listened intently to a 2008 interview where the defendant, Dwayne Keefe D. Davis, told detectives his nephew fired the shots that killed Tupac. Prosecutors allege Davis orchestrated that hit, but the defense has said his confession was a lie. Now the court's expected to hear another recording from 2009. Alex Stone has the latest.
7: On Thursday, jurors sat for hours listening to what prosecutors say was a confession from Dwayne Davis, recorded by LAPD detectives who were investigating the LA murder of Christopher Wallace, known as Notorious B.I.G. or Biggie Smalls, when they say Davis admitted to being involved in the Tupac Shakur murder. They met with him in December of 2008 when they say Davis admitted to his involvement in Shakur's murder and said his nephew, Orlando Anderson, actually fired the gun.
8: He leaned over on the window, we rolled down the window, pop.
7: Now, everybody else allegedly with him in the car that night is dead, killed in other gang-related violence. Prosecutors allege Davis told of his involvement because he was under an immunity-like deal called a proffer agreement to work with police. In fact, at the beginning of the interview, the LAPD detective said what he said could not be used against him and that nothing would leave that room. But prosecutors say the proffer agreement was invalidated when Davis went public with his story by publishing a book and doing media interviews. Davis's attorneys claim everything he told the LAPD back in 2008, that it was all a lie. At the time, Las Vegas police didn't even know LA police were talking to Davis about the Shakur murder in Las Vegas.
6: Alex Stone, thank you. And ABC News legal analyst Brian Buckmeyer is here with more on that trial. Hi, Brian. So Dwayne Davis's book tells a different story than this recorded interview played for the court. How much will that matter for the defense?
9: Yeah, I think it depends on what those differences are and how large those differences could be. If we're talking about differences of in one place he's saying that he gave the gun to Orlando Anderson and he reached outside and his hand was over the kind of the threshold of the car and he shot the gun. But in another place, he's saying he simply just threw the gun in the back. It's going to be up to the jury to decide, are these differences enough to show that he's making up the story in one place and potentially telling the truth in others? Or is this just an issue of memory, that subtle details can be different as you remember something that happened 10, 20, 30 years ago?
6: Prosecutors are also expected to play another recording today. What are you listening for there?
9: I'm looking again not only at the subtle differences between the two different statements, what he said back in that interview and now, but also as we continue on to see what type of corroboration the prosecution is going to put forward to say this theory that was given at this point in time that incriminates KVD is true, not just because it came out of his mouth, but also because there's other evidence that supports that this is the truest version and not something that the defense is trying to poke holes in further in the case, or maybe even if KVD takes the stand himself and gives a whole other kind of framework as to what happened that day.
6: The trial's wrapping up its first week today. How do you think it's going so far?
9: I think the prosecution has done pretty well so far, but it's just the first week of a multi-week prosecution. I think they've laid the groundwork in some important things like understanding gang culture, putting on witnesses that can corroborate some subtle allegations against Keefe D. Davis, and then playing the infamous proffer agreement and then moving into more agreements to show what Keefe D. knew and said at that time. I think the foundation is there, but I'm still waiting to see what they build on top of that and how the defense feels that either either subtle immaterial differences or large material differences can give them some sort of reasonable doubt in this case.
6: Brian Buckmeyer, thank you. And Brian, we'll have more on this trial on Burden of Proof right here on ABC News Live. That airs every weekday, 5:30 p.m. and 8:30 p.m. Eastern. Meanwhile, police are now in their fourth day of searching for a woman wanted in connection with her police officer husband's death. Officials say his fellow officers responded to a 911 call from the couple's home and then found him dead inside. Now, investigators say his wife is on the run and she's armed and dangerous. Our chief investigative correspondent, Aaron Katursky, has that story.
2: An urgent search outside Boston for this woman, Karen Solomon, a therapist who advocated for police officers, now a suspect in the death of her police officer husband.
10: Police released this video of Solomon when she was last seen walking in pajama shorts, t-shirt, and flip-flops. Police said she is dangerous.
2: Kurt Solomon was a patrolman with the Worcester Police Department for 31 years before his fellow officers found him dead Tuesday morning after responding to a 911 call from the couple. An urgent search outside Boston for this woman, Karen Solomon, a therapist who advocated for police officers, now a suspect in the death of her police officer husband.
10: Police released this video of Solomon when she was last seen walking in pajama shorts, t-shirt, and flip-flops. Police said she is considered armed and dangerous.
2: Kurt Solomon was a patrolman with the Worcester Police Department for 31 years before his fellow officers found him dead Tuesday morning after responding to a 911 call from the couple's home.
11: Was the caller a male or a female?
12: It was a female. Her voicemail on her phone says it's Karen Solomon.
2: Now investigators are racing to determine what happened inside that house, and sources say whether there had been prior instances of domestic violence.
13: So there were other people involved in the house as well, but right now the Worcester Police Department is actively in working to find Karen Solomon.
2: Karen Solomon appeared on television as a founder of First Help, a suicide prevention program for police officers.
14: These families, they don't get anything. They don't get their name on a wall. They don't get to go to police week. They don't get grief camps. So that's kind of where we've tried to step in.
15: First Help said in a statement its first concern is for the officer who lost his life. At this point, Karen Solomon is not charged with any crime. Investigators labeled her a suspect, and they want her for questioning because she was in the house when her husband died. Back to you.
6: Aaron Katursky, thank you. Coming up, Walmart says relief is coming for your grocery bill. Why America's biggest retailer is slashing prices.
16: How did 9/11 change you?
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22: 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Our athletes showed up.
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6: Welcome back to ABC News Live. First, some of your favorite players from the World Cup will be back on the pitch this weekend. Europe's biggest leagues are kicking off their seasons, and that means stars from all over the world are ready to chase championships with their clubs. ESPN FC's Dan Thomas is in Barcelona with what to look forward to this season. Hi, Dan. Great to chat to you again. Thanks for coming on.
14: I know, what, 5 weeks since the World Cup final?
6: And we're ready to go back at it. So let's start with Barcelona, since you're there. They've got a lot of World Cup champions on this team, including Rodri. What can we expect to see from them this season?
14: Yeah, Rodri, a new addition to this squad. Let's not forget, the best player at the World Cup wasn't Mbappe, it wasn't Messi, it wasn't Haaland. It was voted as Rodri. He won the Golden Ball. He was at Manchester City. He had 1 year left on his contract. Barcelona have swooped him up. He'll come in. What a great addition to the squad that is. But there's bad news for Barcelona fans as well. Lewandowski has gone, and so has the man who scored the winner in the World Cup final. Ferran Torres has moved to PSG, which leaves a huge question as to who is going to get the goals for the defending champions.
6: France's Kylian Mbappe, England's Jude Bellingham, Brazil's Vinny, they start their season with Real Madrid tomorrow. How do you see them doing against Barcelona in La Liga this season?
14: It's a great question, because there's a new man in charge, Jose Mourinho, now the manager of Real Madrid. He's back after quite a hiatus from the club. And the question is, can he bring the same success as he has done in the past? He's lost his mojo a little bit, but he'll be looked to get that spark back in a Real Madrid team who looked so fractured last season. Will he be the key to get this team gelling once again and competing with Barcelona at the top of the table?
6: Erling Haaland was Norway's breakout star in the World Cup. Now he's back with Man City. What are you watching for from him this season?
14: As I mentioned, Rodri has gone, one of the big leaders at Manchester City. We've also seen Bernardo Silva leave. And most importantly, Pep Guardiola is no longer the coach at Manchester City. Enzo Maresca has come in, and talk about big shoes to fill. Pep was so successful during his decade at City. And if Haaland is going to click and get the goals and be in the discussion once again to be the Ballon d'Or, he needs his teammates and his manager at top form around him to try and compete with Arsenal in the Premier League.
6: Arsenal are defending Premier League champs. Do you think they can repeat?
14: They should repeat. They've done really well this summer. They've brought in Bruno Guimaraes, a fantastic signing to bolster up that midfield. And the thing with Arsenal, not only you take a look at the starting 11 for their team, but the squad, the substitutes, the depth of this side means that Arsenal really should win the Premier League once again and defend their title.
6: And I have to ask for my husband, Dan, what about Liverpool?
14: Oh, no. Give him a glass of wine or two before you have that discussion. They've lost Salah. Iriola's come in. Great manager, of course. Did really well at Bournemouth. Can he make the step up now to a big side like Liverpool, where there's so many expectations? Liverpool fans probably, to be honest with you, considering this is a side that won the Premier League just 2 years ago, they'd probably take top four this season.
6: All right, I'm going to hope he's not watching, Dan. Great to have you, despite your bad news for me. Dan, thank you.
14: No worries.
6: And you can catch Real Madrid's first match against Espanyol tomorrow, 3:30 Eastern on ABC. Coming up, Walmart says relief is coming for your grocery bill. Why America's biggest retailer is slashing prices.
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0: GMA. It's an invitation to come together. Brighten your morning.
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9: Hi, I'm Diane Macedo. Welcome back to ABC News Live First. We have new details on Prince Harry and Meghan's royal relocation. We're going to tell you what they just said about their move back to the UK. But first, Faith Abube is here with today's other big headlines. Hi, Faith. What are you watching right now?
10: Good morning to you, Diane. Let's get you caught up right now. A Texas judge will continue hearing testimony today over Carmelo Anthony's bid for a new trial. The 19-year-old was convicted and sentenced to 35 years in prison for fatally stabbing 17-year-old Austin Metcalf at a high school track meet. The hearing comes after the judge who presided over the murder trial was removed from the case this week. Prosecutors called the deadly stabbing unjustified and plain and simple murder, while the defense argued Anthony acted in self-defense when he stabbed Metcalf. And the boat captain who's been charged with the crash that killed two people in New York is now in ICE custody. Manuel Ernesto Hernandez Humana was at the helm of a boat that overturned earlier this month, and it was near the Statue of Liberty. A 27-year-old woman and her 5-month-old baby died in that crash. Hernandez Humana is charged with 2 counts of misconduct and neglect of a ship officer. Investigators say the boat he was steering was over capacity, which led to the vessel overturning. And new research is highlighting a danger on the San Andreas Fault. Researchers at San Jose State University found that the fault is slipping faster than previously thought. Well, the news comes just 1 week after that 3.9 magnitude earthquake rocked the Hayward Fault in Oakland. And scientists tracking sharks along the East Coast say that they got another hit for a great white named Contender. The 13-foot, nearly 1,700-pound shark pinged in the Canadian waters near the upper Gulf of St. Lawrence. Contender was last tracked near the Gulf of Maine back in June. And those are your headlines at this hour. Diane, back to you.
9: All right. Faith Abube, thank you. And Harry and Meghan are asking for privacy after announcing they're moving back to the UK. In 2020, the couple stepped down from their royal duties and relocated to LA. It's been a point of friction in the royal family ever since. Now they're getting ready to head back. Chief International Correspondent James Longman is at Buckingham Palace. Hi, James. So what's the latest on this move?
11: Hi, Dan. Well, we're getting a sense this morning of just how worried Meghan and Harry seem to be about their security as they move back to the UK. A message has been sent out to the press here saying that they must not release the location of either their new home or the school their children will go to. So there is a worry. The couple definitely have a worry about their security. They always have. Why are they moving here? Well, speculation is rife. Could it be because they're worried about the health of King Charles? Could it be just because they want to send their kids to a British school? Or might Meghan have an acting job?
12: As reaction grows to Prince Harry and Duchess Meghan's surprise planned return to the UK, ABC News has learned Prince William, Princess Kate and their 3 children have now joined King Charles in Scotland for a family trip. And the British public is now reacting.
13: I think that no matter where they live, they're going to get vilified. So they just ought to go wherever makes them happiest.
12: Some welcoming them back with open arms.
14: Some totalers, leave them alone. They're coming back to see their family. I hope they enjoy their time in the UK.
12: But others not as overjoyed.
15: I thought they were all for America and all against their family and things.
12: Prince Harry was seen in Washington, D.C. Wednesday night meeting with veterans, but he didn't address the upcoming move. According to The Telegraph, the couple, along with their 7-year-old Prince Archie and 5-year-old Princess Lilibet, plan to move later this month to a private, non-royal residence outside London. The children are already enrolled in British schools for September.
1: From Harry's perspective, there has been a pull back to the UK for some time. My understanding is that it's really important to them that their children have strong ties to the UK and experience education here in the UK.
12: The couple left royal life behind in 2020 and they moved to California after intense public scrutiny. Prince Harry revealed tensions with his brother in his 2023 memoir, Spare, telling Michael about their strained relationship.
2: You refer to your brother as your beloved brother and arch nemesis. Mm-hmm. Strong words.
3: There has always been this competition between us, weirdly. And the British press is part in that, right? They always pitched us against each other. They pitched Kate and Meghan against each other.
12: Now, as questions grow over what their future will look like in the UK, a source familiar with the matter says they will not be returning as working royals.
11: And I want to show you this from Madame Tussauds. They're kind of celebrating this moment. The Madame Tussauds here in London has put suitcases next to Harry and Meghan's waxwork figurines here in their London gallery. Meghan gets a blue case, Harry gets a green one. I imagine they have a rather a lot more luggage than that, but a little bit of fun on what is a pretty momentous story. Diane.
9: And James, you mentioned security arrangements. They've been a major sticking point for Harry, how much his family should be entitled to, who should pay for it. Are you hearing anything about how that part is going to work?
11: This is actually out of the hands of the British government. The Home Office here, the Interior Ministry, if you like, has a subdivision which deals with the close personal protection of celebrities, high-profile people, and the royal family. They make an assessment about whether or not it is needed. Now, one of the big arguments that the government has made is that, well, Harry doesn't live here, so he doesn't need to have security. He's not a working royal, so he shouldn't have publicly funded security. He would say, well, I was born into this. I worked for the royal family for a long time. I have a level of profile, which means the reality is I have got heightened risks. My family face heightened risks. We know that because, you know, there have been a lot of public risks and threats made against Harry and Meghan. And so this conversation will go on. I imagine when they get here, there will be conversations. Charles will be involved in those conversations, but also William, because William will be king. It'll be really long term up to him about whether or not protection is offered to his brother. And we know the two brothers aren't talking. So one imagines there's going to have to be a period of reconciliation before questions of security can be dealt with. Diane.
9: Interesting dynamics there. James Longman at Buckingham Palace for us. Thanks, James. And let's bring in ABC Royals contributor Victoria Murphy for more on all that. Victoria, how are people there in London reacting to this news?
1: Hi, good morning, Diane. Well, after that initial complete shock yesterday at this news, it's kind of really paved way for quite a significant debate and discussion. I mean, this is completely dominating the news agenda across the board here in all sections of the media. And there's a real debate happening. The Sussexes divide opinion. Their popularity is low in the UK and has been for some years. And I think it's going to be very interesting to see whether or not that shifts when they come back, because I think some of that may be because there is a perception here that they rejected the UK, that they were very critical of the UK. And I think many people felt that keenly. And now we're kind of seeing this messaging of embracing the UK and being really excited to be here. So it's going to be interesting to see how that filters over when it comes to the public's reception of them.
9: And Victoria, there are also these reports that Meghan's been offered an acting job in the UK. If that's true, if she were to take that, what would that mean for her public image and the relationship with the royal family?
1: Well, this is really interesting because this actually first appeared this morning on an Australian website, and the BBC reported that this was a potential acting role. And I do understand that actually to be the case. And this would be a very interesting development. It kind of sheds maybe a bit more light on perhaps their reasonings for wanting to come here, a factor in that decision making, and also sheds more light on the kind of thing that Meghan could be doing while she is here. And it's a real reminder that the Sussexes, when they left, they were working royals, but they're coming back on very different terms. They're coming back on their own terms. They're going to be shaping their lives how they want. They're able to do commercial projects. They're able to do their own charity work. And the royal family doesn't have any control over what they do. But I think this is a potential point of conflict because, of course, the royal family can't stop them from doing things, but the things they do will impact how the royal family is seen and talked about. So I think potential tensions on the horizon.
9: And Victoria, Prince Harry and Meghan said they left the UK in part because of the British tabloids. Now they're asking for privacy. How's that going to work once they move back?
1: Well, I think they are moving back on different terms, let's remember. So previously they had to allow access to the press pack when they covered events, and now they can decide who has access to them when they carry out any engagements that they carry out. That's on their own terms, who they want to cover those. But interesting, this morning we have heard that they are working through the independent press regulator to make sure that publications, that media here know that they want to have privacy surrounding their home, surrounding the school that their children may go to. They don't want those things to become public knowledge. And that shows how strongly they still feel about their privacy. And that's what they're hoping will be the case when they come.
9: Victoria Murphy, thank you. And President Trump is appearing on his former fixer Michael Cohen's radio show on Sunday. It's the first time the president and Cohen have publicly spoken in 8 years. ABC's Karen Hua has some details on the reunion and the first part of the episode that aired yesterday.
7: An unlikely truce on the airwaves as Michael Cohen welcomed his former boss to his radio show. Cohen even set the tone before the president ever spoke, cueing up a 1970s classic.
16: Hello, Michael. How are you, Michael?
17: How you doing, sir? Welcome.
7: President Trump and Michael Cohen talking in public for the first time in 8 years in a taped interview for Cohen's radio show.
16: They weaponized you like nobody's ever been weaponized, like few have been.
17: Well, maybe just you and I, sir.
7: Cohen was Trump's personal attorney and fixer for a decade before an epic public blowout. 8 years ago today, Cohen pleaded guilty to tax evasion and campaign finance violations and implicated Trump in hush money payments. In 2019, before reporting to prison, he blasted Trump before Congress.
17: He is a racist. He is a con man. And he is a cheat.
7: And in 2024, his testimony helped convict Trump on 34 felony charges.
16: I respect the fact that you recanted everything you said, and that's a big thing that you did.
7: Cohen has not withdrawn his testimony. The two reconnected quietly over the past year, and on his show, he explained why he's moving on.
17: Reconciliation doesn't mean surrendering your principles or rewriting facts. It simply means deciding that your story doesn't have to end in its worst chapter.
7: Meanwhile, at the White House, another return.
18: I heard you missed me. Here I am.
7: The First Lady, out in public for the first time in more than a month, accepting $2 million from IndyCar and Fox for foster care scholarships, and admiring a race car in the Rose Garden.
18: Look at this incredible race car. Gorgeous and powerful. I'm sure.
9: Now, Cohen says he's following up about a pardon from the White House. President Biden denied his first application, so now he's resubmitted it. Karen Hua, thank you. And IndyCar racing will take over Washington this weekend. The D.C. Grand Prix will feature 25 drivers competing in the final event, marking the nation's 250th birthday. President Trump is set to kick things off by riding the 1.7-mile track in the presidential limousine known as the Beast. And Walmart says relief is coming for your grocery bill. A new AP poll finds 41% of Americans are concerned about affording groceries over the next few months. Now, the retail giant says it's using $2.9 billion in tariff refunds to lower prices. Lionel Moise has that story.
19: Some relief may be coming for your grocery bill. Walmart says it's putting its $2.9 billion tariff refund toward lower prices. The retail giant says its customers are feeling squeezed, especially by gas prices above $4 a gallon.
20: You can tell when fuel prices increase and got above $4, and perhaps there's a psychological impact to that, that there are choices that consumers are making.
19: This as families continue to grapple with high prices.
21: We're spending a lot of money, but leaving with smaller bags, but we'll make it work.
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19: Grocery prices are shaping up as a key midterm issue, and President Trump campaigned on bringing them down. On the campaign trail in 2024, he stood in front of a table of groceries to make the point.
23: You're paying $148 more a month on food. That's every month. Average family.
19: In a new statement, the White House says the president has implemented policies that have brought prices of key essentials ranging from prescription drugs to eggs to auto insurance down in historic ways. But a new poll finds 41% of Americans are concerned about being able to afford groceries over the next few months, up from 24% in April.
0: It's really compounding effects of people feeling concerned about prices from healthcare and housing and groceries and gas all hitting them at the same time.
19: Some Americans are going to new lengths to fill the gap. A Federal Reserve report finds some are selling their plasma to cover the bills, while others are delaying or skipping medical care to save money.
2: Some relief could soon be on the way. The Trump administration announced it will end the summer blend requirement 2 weeks early to boost supply and cut prices at the pump.
9: Lana Moise, thank you. Coming up, a promising vaccine to prevent a certain cancer from returning. Dr. Patel's breaking down how it works. Also ahead, the uptick in cases of cyclosporiasis across 17 states linked to lettuce. Stay with us.
4: There are three victims we know of. The suspect is female, white, late 20s.
5: Female serial killers.
6: They kill for power, control.
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9: Welcome back to ABC News Live. First, cyclosporiasis cases linked to recalled lettuce are growing. The government's reporting 1,500 more cases of cyclosporiasis since last week's update. But the CDC says most people got infected before the recall more than a month ago. Now, health officials are hopeful cases will start to decline since that lettuce is off store shelves. Faith Abube has the latest.
36: Yeah, the CDC and FDA out with new numbers about that cyclosporiasis outbreak, reporting that nearly 1,500 additional people have gotten sick from the parasite-linked lettuce. And it's likely the total number will continue creeping up, even though the Taylor Farms lettuce has already been pulled off store shelves and from restaurants. And with that, health officials are hoping they will see a decline in new cases. The CDC data is a few weeks behind, and symptoms take a while to show up. Since this outbreak started, more than 400 people have already been hospitalized across 17 states. The total number of cases is now close to 11,000. And in the Midwest, health officials are also monitoring what appears to be a regional outbreak of Salmonella and E. coli. At least 41 people have been sickened in Wisconsin and in Minnesota. All of the cases have been linked to alfalfa sprouts from a company called Everything Sprouts. ABC News has reached out to health officials to find out whether any other states have been impacted. Back to you.
9: Faith Abube, thank you. It's time for Patel It Like It Is, where ABC News contributor Dr. Alok Patel shares some health advice on the topics that matter most to you. And today he's talking about a promising vaccine to prevent a certain cancer from returning and how gaming can support aging and reduce loneliness. So interesting, Dr. Patel. Thanks for coming on. So let's talk about this cancer vaccine. It's part of a melanoma trial. So how does it work?
1: You know, Diane, this is a very interesting and fascinating step forward for what might be a new era of personalized cancer therapy. So these results from Merck and Moderna showed us that 1,100 patients successfully went through a phase 3 trial showing a reduced recurrence of melanoma and reduced spread to other parts of the body. So what this basically looks like is people who have had melanoma, a type of skin cancer, removed, a personalized vaccine, a personalized mRNA vaccine that was made on their specific tumor mutations, basically was used to target any future recurrence. Now, this represents a new era of personalized vaccine treatment. And even though this is a phase 3 trial for melanoma, researchers are showing us that there's potential for many other cancer types as well, such as pancreatic, bladder, colon, and lung cancer. So very interesting, important news to follow. And what we hear is that they may be putting the data up for approval within the next few months.
9: In the meantime, how do we reduce the risk of melanoma or any other skin cancer?
1: You know, really important you ask that. Skin cancer is the most important cancer in the United States, and a large proportion of deaths are related to melanoma. In fact, there's over 1 million people living with melanoma right now, over 100,000 new cases this year. So a way to prevent that really comes down to reducing UV radiation on your skin. That means avoiding sun as much as you can, if possible, wearing shade, long clothing, sunscreen every single day. You know I'm big on that. Avoiding tanning beds at all costs, and also the ABCDs of any moles on your body. That's asymmetry, weird borders, color, or diameter. In other words, if you notice a weird spot on your body, check out those weekly skin tests, those monthly skin tests. Go and see a healthcare professional, and you'll learn to see if you need to get that mole or spot or anything checked out.
9: Meanwhile, the first U.S. senior team is competing at a global esports event, meeting, competing in video games. You say there's a bigger takeaway here. Walk us through that.
1: I had to bring this up on this Friday. This is such an awesome story. So this is the first senior team, age 65 to about 76, competing with global esports, playing Rocket League. This is part of an initiative by the Healthy Gamer Foundation, looking to essentially add education, empowerment, and human connection through video games. I mean, imagine the sight of seniors playing competitive video games and bonding. And Diane, this is part of a lot of larger conversation about potential benefits that may happen through video games. Video games have been shown to improve impulsivity, reaction time, working memory, coordination, and so much more. I am a little bit biased because I'm teaching my 5-year-old how to play Mario Kart. So while there's often a lot of negative attention towards video games, there are some potential benefits. And I think it's important that we look at that. But remember, it really does come down to you regulating how much time kids are spending on screens. And if you can, pick a productive, interactive game and share that experience with your child or your parent, because there's something that we all might be able to benefit from good old classic video games.
9: Ah, fun family game of Mario Kart. Absolutely love it. Dr. Patel,
1: all
9: thank
1: day.
9: You.
1: Thank you.
9: And if you have any questions for Dr. Patel, leave him a message on Instagram at ABC News Live. He might answer your question here on Friday. Coming up, Sam Smith is dropping some new music. Why the English singer's calling his latest project a sweet escape for anyone who needs it. That's next in The Drop.
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0: David Muir, the most trusted anchor in America, the most watched anchor in America. 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
9: Welcome back. It is time for The Drop, where we talk about the big music headlines of the week. ABC News contributor, DJ, and radio personality Megan Wright is here to break it down for us. Hi, Megan. What do we need to know this week?
14: Good morning, Diane. Let's start off with some good news on the tour front. More chances to see Bad Bunny. That's amazing. Bad Bunny has had quite the run, working nonstop both before and after his big halftime Super Bowl performance. And following an incredible tour run, he's performing his final two shows in his home of Puerto Rico. Now, after concluding what fans thought was the end of his tour in Belgium on July 22nd, nope, the final show being billed as Ceremos en Casa, which translates in English to We're Closing It at Home, will take place August 22nd and 23rd. That is super exciting. Now, while one tour is ending, another one is beginning. The Jonas Brothers, they are hitting the road. Now, after selling out the headlining shows at the legendary Madison Square Garden, the brothers said in a statement to Billboard, the response was so overwhelming announcing the MSG shows that we knew we couldn't stop at New York. The Burning Up tour all over again expands to 45 cities this fall, kicking off September 25th in Boston and wrapping December 21st in Newark. And also, I want to add that there will be special guests on the tour, including Franklin Jonas, who is the fourth Jonas brother and affectionately called Bonus Jonas. Pre-sale tickets go on sale today at 10 a.m. local. Now, Diane, before we go, I need to talk to you about all the music news. I mean, Anita Baker, word is she may be dropping a new song. It's been 20 years since Anita has dropped any new music, and she's hinting at a possible new song release. The R&B icon took to X to announce that Forever is coming, and we see that little music emoji. So we're hoping that means new music, no further detail or release date, but I'm sure we'll get more info soon. And while we wait for her new music, today we have a bunch of new albums. First off, I want to start with Rhapsody, who has just released her fifth studio album. It is called God Got an Afro and Gold Hoops. Now, let's also jump across the pond. We have Georgia Smith, who is taking us on a journey with her third album, What Are the Odds? And Sam Smith is giving us 12 new songs on his fifth album as well, titled Hazel Eyes. Let's listen to the album's title track, which, of course, is Hazel Eyes.

0: Sounds good. Diane, I got a lot of homework for you to do over the weekend. A lot of new music to listen to. Got to keep you busy.
1: I'll get the headphones ready, Megan Wright. Thank you, friend. Have a great weekend.
0: You're welcome. You too.
1: And thanks to you for watching. I'm Diane Macedo. The news never stops, and neither do we. We have a lot more news right after the break. Keep it here.
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1: Reporting from Abu Dhabi, United Arab Emirates, I'm Rebecca Jarvis. Wherever the story is, we'll take you there. You're streaming ABC News Live. Hi, I'm Diane Macedo. Today on ABC News Live, first, a severe storm outbreak on the East Coast. Powerful storm slammed the mid-Atlantic and northeast. Torrential rain triggered flash flooding. Water poured into subway stations in New York City. And a tornado ripped through Dover, Delaware. We'll show you the damage left behind, plus the new weather threat for the weekend. The terror plot foiled in New York. The FBI says it stopped an ISIS-inspired attack on the state capitol. What we know about the woman charged, plus new details on Prince Harry and Meghan's royal relocation. What they're now saying about their move back to the UK. And Walmart says relief is coming for your grocery bill. Why America's biggest retailer slashing prices. But first, Dover, Delaware is under a state of emergency. Crews are surveying the damage after a large tornado there destroyed homes and businesses. Two possible tornadoes also caused major damage to a beach club on New York's Long Island. Now, the eastern half of the country is bracing for even more thunderstorms. Morgan Norwood's in hard-hit Atlantic Beach, New York, with more. Morgan?
24: And a waterspout came roaring ashore here. And what a rare place for a tornado at that. I want to show you some of the damage that it left behind. You can see all of the debris lining this walkway here from these cabanas. It came flying off some of these cabanas. Dozens of people were here at the time. And if you look closely, straight down that walkway there, you can see part of the roof torn off. I mean, this was a powerful tornado. The National Weather Service expected to be here later today as this massive cleanup gets underway right now.
25: Powerful, fast-moving storms slamming the Northeast. From D.C. to Philly to New York, heavy rain flooding streets across the city. Drivers left stranded. Water pouring into subway stations.
26: Oh, my God, it is spinning around. This is insane.
25: On Long Island, a waterspout coming ashore.
26: It's a tornado.
25: Hitting two beach clubs, damaging or destroying dozens of cabanas. Massive planks of wood piercing structures and littering the beach. Firefighters digging through the torn apart structures, making sure no one was trapped.
27: The noise was frightening. You could see the wind. It was extremely violent. You look out the window and furniture from cabanas, from the deck area were flying everywhere.
25: Officials say one person suffered a minor head injury.
4: By the grace of luck, that a lot of people weren't hurt here.
25: Farther south, a rain-wrapped tornado tearing through the city of Dover, Delaware, sending debris flying and leaving behind a trail of destruction. This dash cam video capturing the frightening scene as the powerful storm moved through.
6: I can't believe this. Get inside, are you?
25: Some residents caught off guard, racing to take shelter.
7: I retreated into my bathroom, and all you could hear was just a train noise.
25: Two hotels left badly damaged, pieces of the building wrapped around power lines.
6: Honestly, it's a miracle. I don't know how we made it out of this without anybody being injured.
25: The severe weather also disrupting air travel, canceling more than 800 flights, delaying 6,000 more.
24: And back here at Atlantic Beach, the National Weather Service set to be here later today to survey some of this damage and to determine how powerful that tornado was. Back to you.
1: Morgan Norwood, thank you. And Catherine Scott from our ABC station in Philadelphia is in Dover with more on the damage there. Catherine, what are you seeing?
9: A confirmed tornado touched down in Dover, Delaware last evening around 6:15. There are two inns right next to each other on North DuPont Highway. This is one of them, the Super Lodge, Capital City Lodge. You can see part of the roof has ripped off, and it's in the front lawn. It's now been fenced off, and the guests here have been bused to a secure location. But you can see debris all over the place. Look up in the wires hanging from the wires here. We saw crews this morning in the area working to get people back online because there are significant power outages. There's also significant damage. Right next door to the Super Lodge is this Days Inn, and you can see debris here as well. We were actually speaking with some of the guests of the Days Inn this morning, and they were describing what happened when that storm hit last night around 6:15. One woman actually says she was caught outside. She ran around, was banging through the door to try to get back inside, but you can see debris here in the parking lot. Some of it flew into that car. I spoke to a man whose room was actually right behind this vehicle right here. The window is blasted out because part of the debris came flying in while he and his wife and a medical aide were watching TV. Teams from the National Weather Service will be on the ground today to survey the damage and try to determine the intensity and the path. Back to you.
1: Catherine Scott, thank you. And let's bring in meteorologist Kenton Jawecki for more on those storms and the new tropical threat for Hawaii. Hi, Kenton. What do you have your eye on right now?
11: Yeah, Diana, we've, of course, already seen all that damage in the Northeast, but this is what's been happening this morning in Ohio. This is east of Columbus, Ohio, Buckeye Lake, Ohio. This is Interstate 70, completely covered in water, so it is closed in both directions for miles. And the village of Buckeye Lake has emergency evacuations in effect right now as well, mandatory evacuations, and that could continue through the rest of the day and into this evening with that water slowly trying to go down, but it's cresting at record levels right now along that river. Now, today, we have a threat for severe weather in the Carolinas, North Carolina, South Carolina, including Charlotte and Augusta. That's for damaging winds and flash flooding as the main threats there. So watch for that. Heavy rain expected. Also, as we look over to the Midwest, we're back in with more severe weather possible over places like Nebraska, but especially over here to Milwaukee, over down to Chicago. That's going to be later on this afternoon and into the evening hours here, 7 p.m. getting through Milwaukee. It'll get through Chicago briefly after that. It's a couple hours later, of course, and that could have damaging winds and even an isolated tornado here from Milwaukee down to Chicago. There's been a lot of damage already in parts of Wisconsin this week. Also over into Nebraska, could be a late night, even by 2 a.m., still getting those severe thunderstorms in parts of that state. So watch out there. Then when we talk about tomorrow, we are back in with another flood threat in the mid-Atlantic. So on your Saturday, if you have plans or driving, make sure that you are weather aware for these scattered showers and thunderstorms. It's going to be off and on throughout the day. It's not just one round. It's an all-day situation from morning into the night, from Philadelphia, Baltimore, D.C., down to Richmond, and even Norfolk as well. Everyone should be watching out for those heavy thunderstorms that could have 1 to 2 inch rainfall rates and 1 to 4 inches of rainfall accumulation. So more flash flooding possible there. We also have to talk about the flash flooding that's been happening in Hawaii since last weekend when Hurricane Lala went south of the island, dumped over a foot of rainfall on the Big Island. And we still have 10,000 customers, more than 10,000 customers without power on the Big Island. And we now still have this tropical

0: It's going to track there through the rest of the weekend and into Monday as well, with that rain continuing through Monday, likely for Hawaii. And the heaviest downpours are going to be there for the Big Island, with 5 to 10 inches possible, but locally 15 inches is possible maximum there on the Big Island in Hawaii. Also, Dallas, Texas, you've had 4 days now. Today will be day 5 that you've been in extreme heat warning. On Monday, you got a 105 plus, and you could still hit 105 plus by next Tuesday. That'd be 8 days in a row at least. That's the longest that that's happened, the longest stretch that that's happened since 1980. So it's been a long time since it's been this hot this long. Also, you can see these are the heat index values. If you like temperatures from Oklahoma down to Florida, all feeling above 105. That's going to continue through the weekend, Diane. These temperatures all very hot. A little bit better in the southeast, but Texas, Oklahoma, Louisiana, you're still hot even into next week.
1: Kent and Jawecki, thank you.
0: You got it.
1: And 8 people are dead after a plane crash in Alaska. Officials say the Cessna charter plane was headed from Anchorage to Cape Newenham when it crashed in a remote area. No one survived the crash. Now, the FAA and NTSB are trying to figure out what caused it. Alaska Senator Lisa Murkowski says she joins Alaskans in offering condolences. The USS Lincoln is heading home from the Middle East after a record 9-month deployment. Reports of crew members trying to jump overboard have raised concerns about conditions on the ship. Now, with the Iran war dragging on, officials are questioning whether these ships are equipped to handle long deployments. ABC's Rachel Scott has the details.
2: The USS Abraham Lincoln has spent more than 270 days at sea. But now, after a nearly 9-month-long deployment, that aircraft carrier is finally making its way back home. Their mission was only set to originally be about 6 to 7 months, but that mission got extended the longer that this war with Iran dragged on. And of course, all of this comes amid the news of these worsening conditions on board that aircraft carrier for the approximately 5,000 Marines and sailors that are on board. There had been reports that 2 service members tried to jump overboard. There's also been reports of plumbing issues, a shortage of supplies. And President Trump has brushed off those concerns, saying that those Marines and sailors have not been out for long enough. But of course, this also comes as this war with Iran continues to drag on with no end in sight. Oil prices are continuing to rise. The average price for a gallon of gas now about $4.10 a gallon. And over on Wall Street, we saw the Dow plunge 700 points just yesterday. So President Trump is now trying a new strategy, trying to put some economic pressure on Iran, threatening major consequences for any country that tries to evade sanctions for Iran to help them financially. But notably, the Trump administration is not saying whether China, Iran's largest trading partner, will face those same consequences. We know the White House and President Trump are preparing for a meeting here at the White House in just a few weeks with Chinese President Xi Jinping.
1: Rachel Scott, thank you. And a woman is facing charges for an alleged ISIS-inspired plan to attack the New York State Capitol building. The FBI says she discussed her plans with FBI informants, spent weeks surveying the Capitol, and even arranged to have an explosive device made. Chief Justice correspondent Pierre Thomas has the details on the investigation. Pierre?
3: The FBI is describing what they believe is a classic lone wolf terror case when an American woman allegedly radicalized online, taking up the cause for ISIS.
4: This morning, the FBI says the woman in this photograph was conducting surveillance on the Capitol of New York in Albany as part of a plan to bomb the building and kill as many senators as she could. Authorities charging Jessica Bowie with providing material support to ISIS and claiming that she asked a confidential informant how to make a bomb that she planned to detonate while state lawmakers were in session.
5: She said, quote, "I want to destroy as much of the building as possible and kill the senators while they are meeting."
4: The FBI sent confidential informants posing as Islamic radicals to communicate with Bowie, who was 35 after she allegedly posted concerning comments online and allegedly swore her allegiance to the leader of ISIS. A federal complaint states that Bowie planned to escape to Syria, with the FBI claiming she discussed returning to the U.S. to attack again, allegedly saying to the informants, ideally it would be the White House with the president. The FBI says this is Bowie at a Home Depot buying components for a bomb. On August 19th, she allegedly purchased a gun, ammunition, and was instructed how to load it by the FBI informants.
5: She went from a little girl waving an American flag after 9/11 to now having stickers of the fallen towers.
4: Bowie was taken into custody on Wednesday, allegedly armed with that gun and a bomb that she did not know was fake.
3: with the 20

0: 25th anniversary of 9/11 less than a month away, law enforcement is taking no chances. If convicted, Bowie faces up to 20 years in prison. Back to you.
1: Pierre Thomas, thank you. And the FBI is going through the electronic devices of former Congressman Eric Swalwell. Several women came forward earlier this year accusing the Democrat of sexual misconduct. And over the weekend, the FBI seized his laptop and phone. Now Swalwell is calling the assault allegations flat false. Jay O'Brien has the latest.
2: ABC News has learned that former Congressman Eric Swalwell was served a search warrant by FBI agents who seized his phone and laptop over the weekend at San Francisco International Airport. Agents then later searched his home in Washington, D.C. as well. Sources tell ABC News that this is an investigation tied to accusations of sexual assault against Congressman Swalwell, although the exact scope of this inquiry is unclear, and Swalwell has repeatedly denied assaulting anyone. Remember, the U.S. attorney for Washington, D.C., Jeanine Pirro, said that she would look into Swalwell's conduct in the nation's capital. She even put up a tip line asking for the public to call in. Swalwell had a dramatic fall from grace. Once a rising star in the Democratic Party, he ended his campaign for California governor this spring. He resigned from Congress after multiple accusations of sexual assault and misconduct, including from former staffers. Swalwell acknowledged what he called, quote, mistakes in judgment in his past. But again, he has denied any accusation of sexual assault, calling them, quote, flat false. Back to you.
1: Jay O'Brien, thank you. And we have breaking news. Prince Harry must pay millions over his failed invasion of privacy case. Harry and six others, including Elton John, sued the publisher of the Daily Mail, claiming it tapped their phones and hired private investigators to illegally spy on them. Now a judge says they didn't prove those claims and is ordering them to pay the publisher at least $13 million to cover its legal fees. Meanwhile, reactions growing over Harry and Meghan's surprise move back to the UK. Chief International Correspondent James Longman has more on that in our next half hour. Coming up, new video of the deadly mid-air collision in Pennsylvania. What authorities are saying about what may have caused this crash. Also ahead, police have identified a suspect accused of terrorizing people in Philadelphia, where police believe he is now.
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16: 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It's not possible.
1: Welcome back to ABC News Live. First, investigators are looking into a massive fire at an Ohio church. Cleveland fire officials say when crews got to the Friendship Baptist Church, flames were shooting from the roof and coming at them from every angle. Thankfully, they say no one was inside. Now they say that church is destroyed and it's not clear yet what started the fire. The defense is calling its final witness in Lindsey Clancy's murder trial. A Massachusetts mother admits to killing her three children, but the defense says she's not criminally responsible because she was suffering from postpartum psychosis. Prosecutors say the act was planned and deliberate. Now the defense could rest with closing arguments likely coming early next week. ABC News legal contributor and criminal defense attorney Shauna Lloyd has more on that trial. Hi, Shauna. So the defense's final witness is testifying about the effects of postpartum psychosis. He was a key witness in the Andrea Yates trial, the woman who confessed to drowning her five kids. What do you expect to hear from him today?
8: What I expect to hear from him today, Diane, are the specifics of how postpartum psychosis can occur, what the symptoms are, and how it tends to present within someone, right? Psychosis is very distinctly different than depression. So I expect him to get into the mechanics of that and to explain how it is along the defense's theory she was able to function and handle day-to-day tasks while still suffering from the psychosis in the background.
1: Dr. Resnick's testimony helped secure a not guilty verdict in Andrea Yates' retrial. How critical will his testimony be to Lindsey Clancy's defense?
8: His testimony is going to be quite critical because we have to remember that most people are very familiar with postpartum depression. Postpartum psychosis is distinctly different. And I think once the jury hears the mechanics and understands it, that's going to be very pivot for the jury, because then they'll be able to understand the differences. And they are looking at her behavior because they want to ensure that this is something that's occurring due to the mental defect and not because it is premeditated. And that's what the defense is looking to highlight with this witness.
1: Prosecutors then plan to call three more witnesses today. What are you watching for there?
8: What I expect to hear here, Diane, is going to be the rebuttal witnesses. And the purpose of a rebuttal witness is to refute something that was said by someone else during the defense's testimony. So I expect them to shore up on the mental health issue, to provide an alternate theory on how it is they believe that she was faking or not actually experienced psychosis. The behaviors that they say speak to that, I expect someone to talk about that. And I expect someone else to talk about the fact that, you know, throughout this, she never articulated the hearing voices until after. I expect them to attack the credibility of those statements as well.
1: Shauna Lloyd, thank you. A newly released video shows the moment a small plane collided with a Pennsylvania state helicopter. You can see the helicopter trying to take off when the plane crashes into it. The plane's pilot is dead and two state troopers are injured. Now the NTSB said video appears to show the plane making an erratic approach. ABC's Aaron Katursky has the latest on the investigation.
9: This stunning video shows the fatal crash of a Cessna into a Pennsylvania State Police helicopter. As the plane suddenly veered off course during landing, the helicopter began taxiing off the runway 10 feet off the ground. The state troopers never saw it coming.
15: Right now, we don't know the details about why the pilot was flying in that pattern altitude or in that manner, but we are going to find out.
9: The plane sliced off the helicopter's rotor blades and tail before breaking apart.
17: It was a very violent crash. That plane was cut into a lot of pieces.
9: The pilot, Paul Sokolowski, a respected emergency room doctor who became a flight instructor in February, was killed. Investigators said he conducted maintenance on the plane before the fatal flight, but they don't know yet whether that played a role in the crash. One of the state troopers aboard the helicopter managed to pull his bloodied colleague out of the wreckage.
17: The corporal was in a position to push out a window and assist the trooper, who he believed had some more serious injuries and had a lot of bleeding.
9: So far, investigators say nothing stands out from the wreckage that would point to a cause. The pieces have been moved to a hangar in Delaware. They'll do a more thorough examination there. Back to you.
1: Aaron Katursky, thank you. And investigators are now examining the data cards from both aircraft. Coming up, Walmart says relief is coming for your grocery bill. Why America's biggest retailer slashing prices.
18: You've never seen anything like this before.
19: Here it is. I mean, that's incredible.
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24: Whoa!
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29: 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I don't know.
23: 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Rated R. The Dog Stars.
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29: Yeah, I didn't go according to plan. Maybe it did, man. I don't know.
23: The Dog Stars in theaters and IMAX August 28th. Rated R.
0: Took you long enough.
30: Miranda knows. What do you mean she knows? She knows.
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0: Yeah. I hope that's not what you're wearing. That's all.
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1: Welcome back to ABC News Live First. Uno is going from classic family card game to a national competition. For the first time ever, top performing players can compete online and in person to win $50,000. Mattel says its Uno Championship Series will elevate the game to an adrenaline-fueled tournament. The championship is set for November 11th in Los Angeles. And now it's time for Weekend Watch, where we talk about some new movies and shows to look out for. Will Gans is here with what's on his radar. So, Will, what should we watch this weekend?
33: Okay, so a delightful discovery I made on Netflix this week is called Don't Say Good Luck. It's produced by Adam Sandler, and it stars his daughter, Sunny Sandler. And always when I hear that, like, a parent is producing a project that their kid is in, I'm always like, I don't know about this. Thrilled to report she's amazing in it. So basically, it's about a high school student who is auditioning for the big musical, and she really wants, to do well. And while she's auditioning, she gets a pocket dial from her parents and overhears that her mom's cancer has returned. So it's a coming-of-age story. It's about a family really, you know, going through something extraordinary, but trying to keep their daughter's high school experience as ordinary as possible. It's excellent. She's amazing in it. She can sing. She can act. So thrilled to report that despite the potential nepotism at play here, it's not that. It's just a lovely film.
1: Awesome.
33: Yeah.
1: The final Out of Bounds season also just came out. What can we expect there?
33: Okay, so season 5, it's the 5th and final season, as you just mentioned. And it was the number one search on ABC News yesterday in terms of entertainment. So
1: wow, people, a lot of Outer Banks fans out there.
33: Very interested in this. So season 5 picks up right where season 4 left off. And they are abroad. There are European adventures. And, of course, everything bringing them back to the Outer Banks here in the States. So it blends action. It blends teen drama. I think a lot of folks will be binging all 10 episodes, which are now streaming on Netflix as well this weekend.
1: And I hear you have some good news for us Toy Story fans.
33: That's right. If somehow, some way, you didn't catch the billion-dollar box office blockbuster that was Toy Story 5 at the beginning of the summer, you can now rent or buy this to watch at home. Toy Story 5, of course, is sort of the toys versus tech installment of the franchise. And we also get a lot of Jesse's backstory, which is a really lovely and emotional thing. And like, as much as we talk about $1 billion at the box office and stuff, the truth is that this is a really great movie. Mm. It's emotional. It's funny. It's action-packed. And so for anyone who didn't catch it, or maybe the kids want to watch it again, you're now able to do that from the comfort of
1: awesome.
33: Your own home.
1: I think we have our family movie weekend in
33: there
1: store.
33: You go.
1: Will Gans, thank you.
33: Of course, thank you.
1: Coming up, new details on Prince Harry and Meghan's royal relocation. We'll tell you what they just said about their move back to the UK.
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3: 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How can a child be missing for 40 years?
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1: Hi, I'm Diane Macedo. Welcome back to ABC News Live First. Walmart says relief is coming for your grocery bill. We'll tell you why America's biggest retailer is slashing prices. But first, Faith Abube is here with today's other big headlines. Hi, Faith. What are you watching right now?
43: Good morning to you, Diane. Let's get you caught up right now. A Texas judge will continue hearing testimony today over Carmelo Anthony's bid for a new trial. The 19-year-old was convicted and sentenced to 35 years in prison for fatally stabbing 17-year-old Austin Metcalf at a high school track meet. The hearing comes after the judge who presided over the murder trial was removed from the case this week. Prosecutors called the deadly stabbing unjustified and plain and simple murder, while the defense argued Anthony acted in self-defense when he stabbed Metcalf. And the boat captain who's been charged with the crash that killed two people in New York is now in ICE custody. Manuel Ernesto Hernandez Humana was at the helm of a boat that overturned earlier this month, and it was near the Statue of Liberty. A 27-year-old woman and her 5-month-old baby died in that crash. Hernandez Humana is charged with 2 counts of misconduct and neglect of a ship officer. Investigators say the boat he was steering was over capacity, which led to the vessel overturning. And new research is highlighting a danger on the San Andreas Fault. Researchers at San Jose State University found that the fault is slipping faster than previously thought. Well, the news comes just 1 week after that 3.9 magnitude earthquake rocked the Hayward Fault in Oakland. And scientists tracking sharks along the East Coast say that they got another hit for a great white named Contender. The 13-foot, nearly 1,700-pound shark pinged in the Canadian waters near the upper Gulf of St. Lawrence. Contender was last tracked near the Gulf of Maine back in June. And those are your headlines at this hour. Diane, back to you.
1: All right, Faith Abube, thank you. And Harry and Meghan are asking for privacy after announcing they're moving back to the UK. In 2020, the couple stepped down from their royal duties and relocated to LA. It's been a point of friction in the royal family ever since. Now they're getting ready to head back. Chief International Correspondent James Longman is at Buckingham Palace. Hi, James. So what's the latest on this move?
2: Hi, Dan. Well, we're getting a sense this morning of just how worried Meghan and Harry seem to be about their security as they move back to the UK. A message has been sent out to the press here saying that they must not release the location of either their new home or the school their children will go to. So there is a worry. The couple definitely have a worry about their security. They always have. Why are they moving here? Well, speculation is rife. Could it be because they're worried about the health of King Charles? Could it be just because they want to send their kids to a British school? Or might Meghan have an acting job?
4: As reaction grows to Prince Harry and Duchess Meghan's surprise planned return to the UK, ABC News has learned Prince William, Princess Kate and their three children have now joined King Charles in Scotland for a family trip. And the British public is now reacting.
6: I think that no matter where they live, they're going to get vilified. So they just ought to go wherever makes them happiest.
4: Some welcoming them back with open arms.
7: Some totalers, leave them alone. They're coming back to see their family. I hope they enjoy their time in the UK.
4: But others, not as overjoyed.
8: I thought they were all for America and all against their family and things.
4: Prince Harry was seen in Washington, D.C. Wednesday night, meeting with veterans, but he didn't address the upcoming move. According to The Telegraph, the couple, along with their 7-year-old Prince Archie and 5-year-old Princess Lilibet, plan to move later this month to a private, non-royal residence outside London. The children are already enrolled in British schools for September.
9: From Harry's perspective, there has been a pull back to the UK for some time. My understanding is that it's really important to them that their children have strong ties to the UK and experience education here in the UK.
4: The couple left royal life behind in 2020 and they moved to California after intense public scrutiny. Prince Harry revealed tensions with his brother in his 2023 memoir, Spare, telling Michael about their strained relationship.
10: You refer to your brother as your beloved brother and arch nemesis. Mm-hmm. Strong words.
12: There has always been this competition between us, weirdly. And the British press is part in that, right? They always pitched us against each other. They pitched Kate and Meghan against each other.
4: Now, as questions grow over what their future will look like in the UK, a source familiar with the matter says they will not be returning as working royals.
2: And I want to show you this from Madame Tussauds. They're kind of celebrating this moment. The Madame Tussauds here in London has put suitcases next to Harry and Meghan's waxwork figurines here in their London gallery. Meghan gets a blue case, Harry gets a green one. I imagine they have a lot more luggage than that, but a little bit of fun on what is a pretty momentous story. Diane.
1: And James, you mentioned security arrangements. They've been a major sticking point for Harry, how much his family should be entitled to, who should pay for it. Are you hearing anything about how that part is going to work?
2: This is actually out of the hands of the British government. The Home Office here, the Interior Ministry, if you like, has a subdivision which deals with the close personal protection of celebrities, high-profile people, and the royal family. They make an assessment about whether or not it is needed. Now, one of the big arguments that the government has made is that, well, Harry doesn't live here, so he doesn't need to have security. He's not a working royal, so he shouldn't have publicly funded security. He would say, well, I was born into this. I worked for the royal family for a long time. I have a level of profile, which means the reality is I have got heightened risks. My family face heightened risks. We know that because, you know, there have been a lot of public risks and threats made against Harry and Meghan. And so this conversation will go on. I imagine when they get here, there will be conversations. Charles will be involved in those conversations, but also William, because William will be king. It'll be really long term up to him about whether or not protection is offered to his brother. And we know the two brothers aren't talking. So one imagines there's going to have to be a period of reconciliation before questions of security can be dealt with. Diane.
1: Interesting dynamics there. James Longman at Buckingham Palace for us. Thanks, James. And let's bring in ABC Royals contributor Victoria Murphy for more on all that. Victoria, how are people there in London reacting to this news?
9: Hi, good morning, Diane. Well, after that initial complete shock yesterday at this news, it's kind of really paved way for quite a significant debate and discussion. I mean, this is completely dominating the news agenda across the board here in all sections of the media. And there's a real debate happening. The Sussexes divide opinion. Their popularity is low in the UK and has been for some years. And I think it's going to be very interesting to see whether or not that shifts when they come back, because I think some of that may be because there is a perception here that they rejected the UK, that they were very critical of the UK. And I think many people felt that keenly. And now we're kind of seeing this messaging of embracing the UK and being really excited to be here. So it's going to be interesting to see how that filters over when it comes to the public's reception of them.
1: And Victoria, there are also these reports that Meghan's been offered an acting job in the UK. If that's true, if she were to take that, what would that mean for her public image and the relationship with the royal family?
9: Well, this is really interesting because this actually first appeared this morning on an Australian website, and the BBC reported that this was a potential acting role. And I do understand that actually to be the case. And this would be a very interesting development. It kind of sheds maybe a bit more light on perhaps their reasonings for wanting to come here, a factor in that decision making, and also sheds more light on the kind of thing that Meghan could be doing while she is here. And it's a real reminder that the Sussexes, when they left, they were working royals, but they're coming back on very different terms. They're coming back on their own terms. They're going to be shaping their lives how they want. They're able to do commercial projects. They're able to do their own charity work. And the royal family doesn't have any control over what they do. But I think this is a potential point of conflict because, of course, the royal family can't stop them from doing things, but the things they do will impact how the royal family is seen and talked about. So I think potential tensions on the horizon.
1: And Victoria, Prince Harry and Meghan said they left the UK in part because of the British tabloids. Now they're asking for privacy. How's that going to work once they move back?
9: Well, I think they are moving back on different terms, let's remember. So previously they had to allow access to the press pack when they covered events, and now they can decide who has access to them when they carry out any engagements that they carry out. That's on their own terms, who they want to cover those. But interesting, this morning we have heard that they are working through the independent press regulator to make sure that publications, that media here know that they want to have privacy surrounding their home, surrounding the school that their children may go to. They don't want those things to become public knowledge. And that shows how strongly they still feel about their privacy. And that's what they're hoping will be the case when they come.
1: Victoria Murphy, thank you. And President Trump is appearing on his former fixer Michael Cohen's radio show on Sunday. It's the first time the president and Cohen have publicly spoken in 8 years. ABC's Karen Hua has some details on the reunion and the first part of the episode that aired yesterday.
11: An unlikely truce on the airwaves as Michael Cohen welcomed his former boss to his radio show. Cohen even set the tone before the president ever spoke, queuing up a 1970s classic.
13: Hello, Michael. How are you, Michael?
14: How you doing, sir? Welcome.
11: President Trump and Michael Cohen talking in public for the first time in 8 years in a taped interview for Cohen's radio show.
13: They weaponized you like nobody's ever been weaponized, like few have been.
14: Well, maybe just you and I, sir.
11: Cohen was Trump's personal attorney and fixer for a decade before an epic public blowout. 8 years ago today, Cohen pleaded guilty to tax evasion and campaign finance violations and implicated Trump in hush money payments. In 2019, before reporting to prison, he blasted Trump before Congress.
15: He is a racist. He is a con man. And he is a cheat.
11: And in 2024, his testimony helped convict Trump on 34 felony charges.
13: I respect the fact that you recanted. Yep. Everything you said, and that's a big thing that you did.
11: Cohen has not withdrawn his testimony. The two reconnected quietly over the past year, and on his show, he explained why he's moving on.
14: Reconciliation doesn't mean surrendering your principles or rewriting facts. It simply means deciding that your story doesn't have to end in its worst chapter.
11: Meanwhile, at the White House, another return.
16: I heard you missed me. Here I am.
11: The First Lady out in public for the first time in more than a month, accepting $2 million from IndyCar and Fox for foster care scholarships and admiring a race car in the Rose Garden.
16: Look at this incredible race car.
0: gorgeous, and powerful.
3: Now, Cohen says he's following up about a pardon from the White House. President Biden denied his first application, so now he's resubmitted it.
1: Karen Hua, thank you. And IndyCar racing will take over Washington this weekend. The D.C. Grand Prix will feature 25 drivers competing in the final event, marking the nation's 250th birthday. President Trump is set to kick things off by riding the 1.7-mile track in the presidential limousine known as the Beast. And Walmart says relief is coming for your grocery bill. A new AP poll finds 41% of Americans are concerned about affording groceries over the next few months. Now, the retail giant says it's using $2.9 billion in tariff refunds to lower prices. Lionel Moise has that story.
17: Some relief may be coming for your grocery bill. Walmart says it's putting its $2.9 billion tariff refund toward lower prices. The retail giant says its customers are feeling squeezed, especially by gas prices above $4 a gallon.
18: You can tell when fuel prices increase and got above $4, and perhaps there's a psychological impact to that, that there are choices that consumers are making.
17: This as families continue to grapple with high prices.
19: We're spending a lot of money, but leaving with smaller bags, but we'll make it work.
20: You go where you can get your bargains and save some money.
17: Grocery prices are shaping up as a key midterm issue, and President Trump campaigned on bringing them down. On the campaign trail in 2024, he stood in front of a table of groceries to make the point.
21: You're paying $148 more a month on food. That's every month. Average family.
17: In a new statement, the White House says the president has implemented policies that have brought prices of key essentials ranging from prescription drugs to eggs to auto insurance down in historic ways. But a new poll finds 41% of Americans are concerned about being able to afford groceries over the next few months, up from 24% in April.
22: It's really compounding effects of people feeling concerned about prices from healthcare and housing and groceries and gas all hitting them at the same time.
17: Some Americans are going to new lengths to fill the gap. A Federal Reserve report finds some are selling their plasma to cover the bills, while others are delaying or skipping medical care to save money.
23: Some relief could soon be on the way. The Trump administration announced it will end the summer blend requirement 2 weeks early to boost supply and cut prices at the pump.
1: Lana Moise, thank you. Coming up, a promising vaccine to prevent a certain cancer from returning. Dr. Patel is breaking down how it works. Also ahead, the uptick in cases of cyclosporiasis across 17 states linked to lettuce. Stay with us.
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24: 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We're tracking several stories breaking this evening. In the flood zone, the painstaking search for the missing continues.
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31: I've fought with many warriors in my time. 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
2: It's a sleeper campaign issue, backlash against data centers. 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
1: Welcome back to ABC News Live First. Cyclist psoriasis cases linked to recalled lettuce are growing. The government's reporting 1,500 more cases of cyclist psoriasis since last week's update. But the CDC says most people got infected before the recall more than a month ago. Now, health officials are hopeful cases will start to decline since that lettuce is off store shelves. Faith Abube has the latest.
4: Yeah, the CDC and FDA out with new numbers about that cyclosporiasis outbreak, reporting that nearly 1,500 additional people have gotten sick from the parasite-linked lettuce. And it's likely the total number will continue creeping up, even though the Taylor Farms lettuce has already been pulled off store shelves and from restaurants. And with that, health officials are hoping they will see a decline in new cases. The CDC data is a few weeks behind, and symptoms take a while to show up. Since this outbreak started, more than 400 people have already been hospitalized across 17 states. The total number of cases is now close to 11,000. And in the Midwest, health officials are also monitoring what appears to be a regional outbreak of Salmonella and E. coli. At least 41 people have been sickened in Wisconsin and in Minnesota. All of the cases have been linked to alfalfa sprouts from a company called Everything Sprouts. ABC News has reached out to health officials to find out whether any other states have been impacted. Back to you.
1: Faith Abube, thank you. It's time for Patel It Like It Is, where ABC News contributor Dr. Lok Patel shares some health advice on the topics that matter most to you. And today he's talking about a promising vaccine to prevent a certain cancer from returning and how gaming can support aging and reduce loneliness. So interesting, Dr. Patel. Thanks for coming on. So let's talk about this cancer vaccine. It's part of a melanoma trial. So how does it work?
6: You know, Diane, this is a very interesting and fascinating step forward for what might be a new era of personalized cancer therapy. So these results from Merck and Moderna showed us that 1,100 patients successfully went through a phase 3 trial showing a reduced recurrence of melanoma and reduced spread to other parts of the body. So what this basically looks like is people who have had melanoma, a type of skin cancer, removed, a personalized vaccine, a personalized mRNA vaccine that was made on their specific tumor mutations, basically was used to target any future recurrence. Now, this represents a new era of personalized vaccine treatment. And even though this is a phase 3 trial for melanoma, researchers are showing us that there's potential for many other cancer types as well, such as pancreatic, bladder, colon, and lung cancer. So very interesting, important news to follow. And what we hear is that they may be putting the data up for approval within the next few months.
1: In the meantime, how do we reduce the risk of melanoma or any other skin cancer?
6: You know, really important you ask that. Skin cancer is the most important cancer in the United States, and a large proportion of deaths are related to melanoma. In fact, there's over 1 million people living with melanoma right now, over 100,000 new cases this year. So a way to prevent that really comes down to reducing UV radiation on your skin. That means avoiding sun as much as you can, if possible, wearing shade, long clothing, sunscreen every single day. You know I'm big on that. Avoiding tanning beds at all costs, and also the ABCDs of any moles on your body. That's asymmetry, weird borders, color, or diameter. In other words, if you notice a weird spot on your body, check out those weekly skin tests, those monthly skin tests. Go and see a healthcare professional, and you'll learn to see if you need to get that mole or spot or anything checked out.
1: Meanwhile, the first U.S. senior team is competing at a global esports event, meeting, competing in video games. You say there's a bigger takeaway here. Walk us through that.
6: I had to bring this up on this Friday. This is such an awesome story. So this is the first senior team, aged 65 to about 76, competing with global esports, playing Rocket League. This is part of an initiative by the Healthy Gamer Foundation, looking to essentially add education, empowerment, and human connection through video games. I mean, imagine the sight of seniors playing competitive video games and bonding. And Diane, this is part of a lot larger conversation about potential benefits that may happen through video games. Video games have been shown to improve impulsivity, reaction time, working memory, coordination, and so much more. I am a little bit biased because I'm teaching my five-year-old how to play Mario Kart. So while there's often a lot of negative attention towards video games, there are some potential benefits. And I think it's important that we look at that. But remember, it really does come down to you regulating how much time kids are spending on screens. And if you can, pick a productive, interactive game and share that experience with your child or your parent, because there's something that we all might be able to benefit from good old classic video games.
1: Ah, fun family game of Mario Kart. Absolutely love it. Dr. Patel, thank you.
6: Thank you.
1: And if you have any questions for Dr. Patel, leave him a message on Instagram at ABC News Live. He might answer your question here on Friday. Coming up, Sam Smith is dropping some new music. Why the English singer's calling his latest project a sweet escape for anyone who needs it. That's next in The Drop.
0: I met Joel. He was magnetic. I knew I met the man I'm going to marry. My mom said, Jesus Christ, Caroline, you better not be a cop. And then one day, I got a text.
3: He knew something wasn't right.
0: He had a severe sex addiction.
7: He was clocking in and then going to have sex with people.
3: In his cop car while on duty. And then things got really bad.
0: It was a betrayal that is just another level.
8: Betrayal. Dirty secrets.
9: Fox Hollow is like a killing field.
10: When the documentary came out, we immediately began getting leads. There is another suspect, and it wasn't Mark Goodyear.
11: We're so close to solving this. We just need the one person who connects everything.
12: So when I interview Mark this time, what should I ask him?
10: Ask him if he'll talk to me.
13: Super Bowl 61 is coming.
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13: And everyone's going.
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34: 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How can a child be missing for 40 years?
33: The woman behind the headline, Baby Holly. 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
38: I've never stepped foot on a plane since the crash. 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
1: Welcome back. It is time for The Drop, where we talk about the big music headlines of the week. ABC News contributor, DJ, and radio personality Megan Wright is here to break it down for us. Hi, Megan. What do we need to know this week?
41: Good morning, Diane. Let's start off with some good news on the tour front. More chances to see Bad Bunny. That's amazing. Bad Bunny has had quite the run, working nonstop both before and after his big halftime Super Bowl performance. And following an incredible tour run, he's performing his final two shows in his home of Puerto Rico. Now, after concluding what fans thought was the end of his tour in Belgium on July 22nd, nope, the final show being billed as Cerramos en Casa, which translates in English to We're Closing It at Home, will take place August 22nd and 23rd. That is super exciting. Now, while one tour is ending, another one is beginning. The Jonas Brothers, they are hitting the road. Now, after selling out the headlining shows at the legendary Madison Square Garden, the brothers said in a statement to Billboard, the response was so overwhelming announcing the MSG shows that we knew we couldn't stop at New York. The Burning Up Tour All Over Again expands to 45 cities this fall, kicking off September 25th in Boston and wrapping December 21st in Newark. And also, I want to add that there will be special guests on the tour, including Franklin Jonas, who is the fourth Jonas brother and affectionately called Bonus Jonas. Pre-sale tickets go on sale today at 10 a.m. local. Now, Diane, before we go, I need to talk to you about all the music news. I mean, Anita Baker, word is she may be dropping a new song. It's been 20 years since Anita has dropped any new music, and she's hinting at a possible new song release. The R&B icon took to X to announce that Forever is coming, and we see that little music emoji. So we're hoping that means new music, no further detail or release date, but I'm sure we'll get more info soon. And while we wait for her new music, today we have a bunch of new albums. First off, I want to start with Rhapsody, who has just released her fifth studio album. It is called God Got an Afro and Gold Hoops. Now, let's also jump across the pond. We have Georgia Smith, who is taking us on a journey with her third album, What Are the Odds? And Sam Smith is giving us 12 new songs on his fifth album as well, titled Hazel Eyes. Let's listen to the album's title track, which, of course, is Hazel Eyes.

0: Sounds good. Diane, I got a lot of homework for you to do over the weekend. A lot of new music to listen to. Got to keep you busy.
1: I'll get the headphones ready, Megan Wright. Thank you, friend. Have a great weekend.
0: You're welcome. You too.
1: And thanks to you for watching. I'm Diane Macedo. The news never stops, and neither do we. We have a lot more news right after the break. Keep it here.
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0: Hi, I'm Diane Macedo. Today on ABC News Live First, the severe storm outbreak on the East Coast. Powerful storms slammed the mid-Atlantic and the Northeast. Torrential rain triggered flash flooding. Water poured into subway stations in New York City. And a tornado ripped through Dover, Delaware. We'll show you the damage left behind, plus the new weather threat for this weekend. And new details on Prince Harry and Meghan's royal relocation, what they just said about their move back to the UK. Plus new testimony in the Lindsay Clancy murder trial, why the witness on the stand could be critical to the defense. But first, Dover, Delaware is under a state of emergency. Crews are surveying the damage after a large tornado there destroyed homes and businesses. Two possible tornadoes also caused major damage to a beach club on New York's Long Island. Now the eastern half of the country is bracing for even more thunderstorms. Morgan Norwood's in hard-hit Atlantic Beach, New York, with more. Morgan?
1: And a waterspout came roaring ashore here. And what a rare place for a tornado at that. I want to show you some of the damage that it left behind. You can see all of the debris lining this walkway here from these cabanas. It came flying off some of these cabanas. Dozens of people were here at the time. And if you look closely, straight down that walkway there, you can see part of the roof torn off. I mean, this was a powerful tornado. The National Weather Service expected to be here later today as this massive cleanup gets underway right now.
2: Powerful, fast-moving storms slamming the Northeast. From D.C. to Philly to New York, heavy rain flooding streets across the city. Water pouring into subway stations.
3: Oh, my God, it is spinning around.
4: This is insane.
2: On Long Island, a waterspout coming ashore.
4: It's a tornado.
2: Hitting two beach clubs, damaging or destroying dozens of cabanas. Firefighters digging through the torn-apart structures, making sure no one was trapped.
5: You look out the window and furniture from cabanas, from the deck area were flying everywhere.
2: Officials say one person suffered a minor head injury. Farther south, a rain-wrapped tornado tearing through the city of Dover, Delaware, sending debris flying and leaving behind a trail of destruction. This dash cam video capturing the frightening scene as the powerful storm moved through.
6: I can't believe this. Get inside, are you?
2: Some residents caught off guard, racing to take shelter. Two hotels left badly damaged, pieces of the building wrapped around power lines.
6: Honestly, it's a miracle. I don't know how we made it out of this without anybody being injured.
1: And back here at Atlantic Beach, the National Weather Service set to be here later today to survey some of this damage and to determine how powerful that tornado was. Back to you.
0: Morgan Norwood, thank you. Let's bring in meteorologist Kent Jawecki for more on those storms and the new tropical threat for Hawaii. Hi, Kent. A lot to keep track of today. What are you most concerned about?
7: Yeah, Diane, we're definitely more concerned about more storms today across the eastern half of the country, which I will get to. But I want to show you this image here that's happening over Interstate 70 here. This is to the east of Columbus, Ohio. This is Interstate 70, completely covered in water, as you can see. Also, the village of Buckeye Lake here, which is this exit, is under mandatory evacuations because the river here is cresting at record levels, of course. And so it's actually going to take likely all day for this water to recede, and then they're going to have to assess the damage to the road. And, of course, see if folks can go back to their homes as well. So a lot going on there in central Ohio. Today, the big storms are going to be over the Carolinas for flooding, especially Charlotte to Columbia, Ohio, or Columbia, South Carolina, Augusta as well, and over to New Bern. You folks could have very heavy rainfall giving you flash flooding, but also damaging wind, a possibility there. For the hail and damaging wind threat, that's mainly going to be over here in the Midwest, especially for parts of Nebraska and Kansas, and then also over here for Wisconsin and Illinois. And down into parts of Ohio as well, or Iowa as well, I should say. Now, Wisconsin has had a lot of damage the last couple days, especially with these thunderstorms. Trees over on cars, on homes. Milwaukee, 7 p.m., you're getting more storms. That'll be in Chicago pretty much thereafter. So through the evening, Chicago, you got to be aware. Also, Peoria by about 11 p.m. Nebraska might be a late night for you, especially very large hail possible for parts of Nebraska, along with the damaging wind. Could even see an isolated tornado, especially over here for Wisconsin and Illinois. So watch out for an isolated tornado. There have multiple ways to get alerts on your Friday evening. Now for Saturday, weekend day here, still in summer, from Philadelphia to Washington, D.C., Baltimore, down to Richmond and Norfolk, you have to be aware of these scattered thunderstorms that are going to be throughout the day, morning, afternoon, evening, could have 1 to 2 inch per hour rainfall rates at times. It's going to be very, again, isolated. It's not just one wave. It's all day. And 1 to 4 inches of total rainfall accumulation. So if you're near a river or a water source or a low-lying area, that could flood tomorrow. Also, we have a tropical depression here that's out southeast of Hawaii. Hawaii, so hundreds of miles away, and it's going to stay hundreds of miles south of Hawaii, but that rain is going to go north of it, of course, like it did just a week ago with Hurricane Lala. That's going to be hitting Hilo there. You can see the Big Island starting Saturday night, continuing through Sunday and even into Monday and early next week too. Overall, this is expected to create more flash flooding and potential mudslides on the Big Island, where more than 10,000 people are still without power from Lala. This could bring 5 to 10 inches of rain possible and a local maximum of 15 inches possible at some of those highest elevations. So folks in Hawaii bracing once again for a second weekend in a row of tropical rains. Diane.
0: Ken Jawecki, thank you.
7: You got it.
0: And 8 people are dead after a plane crash in Alaska. Officials say the Cessna charter plane was headed from Anchorage to Cape Newenum when it crashed in a remote area. No one survived. Now the FAA and NTSB are trying to figure out what caused the crash. Alaska Senator Lisa Murkowski says she joins Alaskans in offering condolences. And Harry and Meghan are asking for privacy after announcing they're moving back to the UK. In 2020, the couple stepped down from their royal duties and relocated to L.A. It's been a point of friction in the royal family ever since. Now they're getting ready to head back. Chief International Correspondent James Longman is at Buckingham Palace. Hi, James. So what's the latest on this move?
8: Hi, Dan. Well, we're getting a sense this morning of just how worried Meghan and Harry seem to be about their security as they move back to the UK. A message has been sent out to the press here saying that they must not release the location of either their new home or the school their children will go to. So there is a worry. The couple definitely have a worry about their security. They always have. Why are they moving here? Well, speculation is rife. Could it be because they're worried about the health of King Charles? Could it be just because they want to send their kids to a British school? Or might Meghan have an acting job?
9: As reaction grows to Prince Harry and Duchess Meghan's surprise planned return to the UK, ABC News has learned Prince William, Princess Kate and their 3 children have now joined King Charles in Scotland for a family trip. And the British public is now reacting.
10: I think that no matter where they live, they're going to get vilified. So they just ought to go wherever makes them happiest.
9: Some welcoming them back with open arms.
11: Some totalers, leave them alone. They're coming back to see their family. I hope they enjoy their time in the UK.
9: But others not as overjoyed.
12: I thought they were all for America and all against their family and things.
9: Prince Harry was seen in Washington, D.C. Wednesday night meeting with veterans, but he didn't address the upcoming move. According to The Telegraph, the couple, along with their 7-year-old Prince Archie and 5-year-old Princess Lilibet, plan to move later.

0: The couple left Royal Life behind in 2020 and they moved to California after intense public scrutiny. Prince Harry revealed tensions with his brother in his 2023 memoir, Spare, telling Michael about their strained relationship.
1: You refer to your brother as your beloved brother and arch nemesis. Mm-hmm. Strong words.
2: There has always been this competition between us, weirdly. And the British press is part in that, right? They always pitched us against each other. They pitched Kate and Meghan against each other.
0: Now, as questions grow over what their future will look like in the UK, a source familiar with the matter says they will not be returning as working royals.
3: And I want to show you this from Madame Tussauds. They're kind of celebrating this moment. The Madame Tussauds here in London has put suitcases next to Harry and Meghan's waxwork figurines here in their London gallery. Meghan gets a blue case, Harry gets a green one. I imagine they have a rather a lot more luggage than that, but a little bit of fun on what is a pretty momentous story. Diane.
4: And James, you mentioned security arrangements. They've been a major sticking point for Harry, how much his family should be entitled to, who should pay for it. Are you hearing anything about how that part is going to work?
3: This is actually out of the hands of the British government. The Home Office here, the Interior Ministry, if you like, has a subdivision which deals with the close personal protection of celebrities, high-profile people, and the royal family. They make an assessment about whether or not it is needed. Now, one of the big arguments that the government has made is that, well, Harry doesn't live here, so he doesn't need to have security. He's not a working royal, so he shouldn't have publicly funded security. He would say, well, I was born into this. I worked for the royal family for a long time. I have a level of profile, which means the reality is I have got heightened risks. My family face heightened risks. We know that because, you know, there have been a lot of public risks and threats made against Harry and Meghan. And so this conversation will go on. I imagine when they get here, there will be conversations. Charles will be involved in those conversations, but also William, because William will be king. It'll be really long term up to him about whether or not protection is offered to his brother. And we know the two brothers aren't talking. So one imagines there's going to have to be a period of reconciliation before questions of security can be dealt with. Diane.
4: Interesting dynamics there. James Longman at Buckingham Palace for us. Thanks, James. And let's bring in ABC Royals contributor Victoria Murphy for more on all that. Victoria, how are people there in London reacting to this news?
5: Hi, good morning, Diane. Well, after that initial complete shock yesterday at this news, it's kind of really paved way for quite a significant debate and discussion. I mean, this is completely dominating the news agenda across the board here in all sections of the media. And there's a real debate happening. The Sussexes divide opinion. Their popularity is low in the UK and has been for some years. And I think it's going to be very interesting to see whether or not that shifts when they come back, because I think some of that may be because there is a perception here that they rejected the UK, that they were very critical of the UK. And I think many people felt that keenly. And now we're kind of seeing this messaging of embracing the UK and being really excited to be here. So it's going to be interesting to see how that filters over when it comes to the public's reception of them.
4: And Victoria, there are also these reports that Meghan's been offered an acting job in the UK. If that's true, if she were to take that, what would that mean for her public image and the relationship with the royal family?
5: Well, this is really interesting because this actually first appeared this morning on an Australian website, and the BBC reported that this was a potential acting role. And I do understand that actually to be the case. And this would be a very interesting development. It kind of sheds maybe a bit more light on perhaps their reasonings for wanting to come here, a factor in that decision making, and also sheds more light on the kind of thing that Meghan could be doing while she is here. And it's a real reminder that the Sussexes, when they left, they were working royals, but they're coming back on very different terms. They're coming back on their own terms. They're going to be shaping their lives how they want. They're able to do commercial projects. They're able to do their own charity work. And the royal family doesn't have any control over what they do. But I think this is a potential point of conflict because, of course, the royal family can't stop them from doing things, but the things they do will impact how the royal family is seen and talked about. So I think potential tensions on the horizon.
4: And Victoria, Prince Harry and Meghan said they left the UK in part because of the British tabloids. Now they're asking for privacy. How's that going to work once they move back?
5: Well, I think they are moving back on different terms, let's remember. So previously they had to allow access to the press pack when they covered events, and now they can decide who has access to them when they carry out any engagements that they carry out. That's on their own terms, who they want to cover those. But

0: Interesting, this morning we have heard that they are working through the independent press regulator to make sure that publications, that media here know that they want to have privacy surrounding their home, surrounding the school that their children may go to. They don't want those things to become public knowledge. And that shows how strongly they still feel about their privacy. And that's what they're hoping will be the case when they come.
1: Victoria Murphy, thank you. The FBI is going through former Congressman Eric Swalwell's electronic devices. Several women came forward earlier this year accusing the Democrat of sexual misconduct. Then this weekend, the FBI seized his laptop and phone. Now Swalwell's calling the assault allegations flat false. Jay O'Brien has the latest.
2: ABC News has learned that former Congressman Eric Swalwell was served a search warrant by FBI agents who seized his phone and laptop over the weekend at San Francisco International Airport. Agents then later searched his home in Washington, D.C. as well. Sources tell ABC News that this is an investigation tied to accusations of sexual assault against Congressman Swalwell, although the exact scope of this inquiry is unclear, and Swalwell has repeatedly denied assaulting anyone. Remember, the U.S. attorney for Washington, D.C., Jeanine Pirro, said that she would look into Swalwell's conduct in the nation's capital. She even put up a tip line asking for the public to call in. Swalwell had a dramatic fall from grace. Once a rising star in the Democratic Party, he ended his campaign for California governor this spring. He resigned from Congress after multiple accusations of sexual assault and misconduct, including from former staffers. Swalwell acknowledged what he called, quote, mistakes in judgment in his past. But again, he has denied any accusation of sexual assault, calling them, quote, flat false. Back to you.
1: Jay O'Brien, thank you. And President Trump's appearing on his former fixer Michael Cohen's radio show on Sunday. Cohen served prison time for his role in what he says was covering up Trump's dirty deeds and has spent years publicly slamming the president. In 2024, Cohen's testimony also helped convict Trump on 34 felony charges in a criminal hush money trial. Now they're speaking publicly for the first time in 8 years. ABC's Karen Hua has more on that reunion.
3: An unlikely truce on the airwaves as Michael Cohen welcomed his former boss to his radio show. Cohen even set the tone before the president ever spoke, queuing up a 1970s classic.
4: Hello, Michael. How are you, Michael?
5: How you doing, sir? Welcome.
3: President Trump and Michael Cohen talking in public for the first time in 8 years in a taped interview for Cohen's radio show.
4: They weaponized you like nobody's ever been weaponized, like few have been.
5: Well, maybe just you and I, sir.
3: Cohen was Trump's personal attorney and fixer for a decade before an epic public blowout. 8 years ago today, Cohen pleaded guilty to tax evasion and campaign finance violations and implicated Trump in hush money payments. In 2019, before reporting to prison, he blasted Trump before Congress.
6: He is a racist. He is a con man. And he is a cheat.
3: And in 2024, his testimony helped convict Trump on 34 felony charges.
4: I respect the fact that you recanted. Yep. Everything you said, and that's a big thing that you did.
3: Cohen has not withdrawn his testimony. The two reconnected quietly over the past year, and on his show, he explained why he's moving on.
5: Reconciliation doesn't mean surrendering your principles or rewriting facts. It simply means deciding that your story doesn't have to end in its worst chapter.
3: Meanwhile, at the White House, another return.
7: I heard you missed me. Here I am.
3: The First Lady, out in public for the first time in more than a month, accepting $2 million from IndyCar and Fox for foster care scholarships, and admiring a race car in the Rose Garden.
7: Look at this incredible race car. Gorgeous and powerful.
8: Now, Cohen says he's following up about a pardon from the White House. President Biden denied his first application, so now he's resubmitted it.
1: Karen Hua, thank you. Coming up, new testimony in the Lindsey Clancy murder trial, why the witness on the stand could be critical to the defense. Also ahead, the urgent hunt for a female fugitive, why authorities believe she's involved in her police officer husband's death.
9: This is what you need to know. 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
1: Welcome back to ABC News Live. First, a Texas judge is hearing testimony today over Carmelo Anthony's bid for a new trial. The 19-year-old was convicted and sentenced to 35 years in prison for fatally stabbing a fellow student at a high school track meet. But early this week, the judge who presided over that murder trial was removed from the case. The defense claims the teen was coerced into waiving his right to testify and that the judge improperly instructed the jury. The prosecution says the defense's motion contains several inaccurate characterizations of the trial proceedings. The defense is calling its final witness in Lindsay Clancy's murder trial. The Massachusetts mother admits to killing her 3 children, but the defense says she's not criminally responsible because she was suffering from postpartum psychosis. Prosecutors say the act was planned and deliberate. Now the defense could rest with closing arguments likely coming early next week. ABC News legal contributor and criminal defense attorney Shauna Lloyd has more on that trial. Hi, Shauna. So the defense's final witness is testifying about the effects of postpartum psychosis. He was a key witness in the Andrea Yates trial, the woman who confessed to drowning her 5 kids. What do you expect to hear from him today?
26: What I expect to hear from him today, Diane, are the specifics of how postpartum psychosis can occur, what the symptoms are, and how it tends to present within someone, right? Psychosis is very distinctly different than depression. So I expect him to get into the mechanics of that and to explain how it is along the defense's theory she was able to function and handle day-to-day tasks while still suffering from the psychosis in the background.
1: Dr. Resnick's testimony helped secure a not guilty verdict in Andrew Yates' retrial. How critical will his testimony be to Lindsay Clancy's defense?
26: His testimony is going to be quite critical because we have to remember that most people are very familiar with postpartum depression. Postpartum psychosis is distinctly different. And I think once the jury hears the mechanics and understands it, that's going to be very pivot for the jury, because then they'll be able to understand the differences. And they are looking at her behavior because they want to ensure that this is something that's occurring due to the mental defect and not because it is premeditated. And that's what the defense is looking to highlight with this witness.
1: Prosecutors then plan to call 3 more witnesses today. What are you watching for there?
26: What I expect to hear here, Diane, is going to be the rebuttal witnesses. And the purpose of a rebuttal witness is to refute something that was said by someone else during the defense's testimony. So I expect them to shore up on the mental health issue, to provide an alternate theory on how it is they believe that she was faking or not actually experienced psychosis. The behaviors that they say speak to that, I expect someone to talk about that. And I expect someone else to talk about the fact that, you know, throughout this, she never articulated the hearing voices witnesses until after. I expect them to attack the credibility of those statements as well.
1: Shauna Lloyd, thank you. And police are now in their fourth day of searching for a woman wanted in connection with her police officer husband's death. Officials say his fellow officers responded to a 911 call from the couple's home and then found him dead inside. Now investigators say his wife's on the run and that she's armed and dangerous. Chief Investigative Correspondent Aaron Katursky has more on that story.
0: An urgent search outside Boston for this woman, Karen Solomon, a therapist who advocated for police officers, now a suspect in the death of her police officer husband.
2: Police released this video of Solomon when she was last seen walking in pajama shorts, T-shirt, and flip-flops. Police said she is considered armed and dangerous.
0: Kurt Solomon was a patrolman with the Worcester Police Department for 31 years before his fellow officers found him dead Tuesday morning after responding to a 911 call from the couple's home.
4: Is the caller a male or a female?
6: It was a female. Her voicemail on her phone says it's Karen Solomon.
0: Now investigators are racing to determine what happened inside that house and sources say whether there had been prior instances of domestic violence.
14: So there were other people involved in the house as well. But right now, the Worcester Police Department is actively in working to find Karen Solomon.
0: Karen Solomon appeared on television as a founder of First Help, a suicide prevention program for police officers.
17: These families, they don't get anything. They don't get their name on a wall. They don't get to go to police week. They don't get grief camps. So that's kind of where we've tried to step in.
23: First Help said in a statement its first concern is for the officer who lost his life. At this point, Karen Solomon is not charged with any crime. Investigators labeled her a suspect, and they want her for questioning because she was in the house when her husband died. Back to you.
1: Aaron Katursky, thank you. Coming up, GMA Lifestyle contributor Laura Bergamotto is here for the right stuff. See her favorite lunchtime picks for back to school when we come back.
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4: Welcome back to ABC News Live. It's time for The Right Stuff with our friend GMA Lifestyle contributor, Lori Bergamotto. So every Friday, Lori brings us some of her favorite products, and this week she has her favorite tools for the perfect lunch. 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Lori, I already love this.
5: Isn't it
4: little
5: fun?
4: Portable utensils. What's not to love?
5: Diane, I like to give you the update. My kids go back to school in 13 days.
4: Oh, yeah. Lori's, not that she's counting or anything.
5: Totally counting. And so lunch, as my five-year-old says, is her favorite subject. So
4: mine too.
5: Right? I know.
4: Mine too.
5: It's a good one. We like to make it fun, but we also want to make it functional. So these little silverware containers from Zoku are great. They're under $16. I don't know if this happens to you, but when I pack my kids' lunches, we lost all of our spoons 2 years ago because they don't bring them home.
4: Yeah.
5: My one daughter was like, oh, I thought you just throw them out, like, with the napkin.
4: It's karma for me because I used to do the same thing.
5: Okay. Well, you have to remind them. And one of the good ways to do that is to say, like, it all goes back in the unicorn. It all goes back in the dinosaur. So this serves a lot of different purposes. It's BPA-free, so you can feel really good about it. Environmentally friendly because they're not just throwing it out every day.
4: Crossing fingers on that.
5: And like I said, under $16 at Amazon.
4: Love. Okay. These are so cute.
5: I feel like you would have a field day with these.
4: Too much. I don't think I can have these in the house because I would just obsessively make cute little figures and everything.
5: I was almost like, should we have had just like a sheet of cheese here for you?
4: I mean,
5: so you could make little shapes.
4: These are veggies.
5: There's not a lot of veggies. There's cucumbers. There's carrots. I actually don't know what that is. It might be an apple. That might be an apple.
4: Let's find out.
5: But one of the ways that I learned, is it an apple?
4: It's an apple.
5: It's an apple, yeah. My one child does not like vegetables. And when he was like maybe in the second grade, I started using cookie cutters to feed him vegetables and it really did work.
4: Nice.
5: So good parenting hack here. This one comes in lots of different shapes and sizes. And also if you ever have one of those bento boxes, it can be really hard to fit, you know, four carrots or something in there. But when you do it like this, they're still eating kind of the right bite size amount, getting all those nutrients, but it all fits nice and compact and it looks adorable.
4: Love that.
5: So fun. Okay.
4: Speaking of adorable.
5: You're going to love these. So we fill these with ketchup and mustard because a lot of times kids will do like chicken nuggets or french fries or something like that. But recently my high schooler has told me that they are now bringing Caesar salads.
4: Oh, sophisticated.
5: Yes,
4: okay.
5: So these are great little salad dressing.
4: That's great.
5: Containers as well. They're super fun. You can fill them with anything that your child needs, oil and vinegar, ranch dressing. I feel like since the World Cup, we've been talking about ranch so much. Ketchup and mustard, really affordable. And these are also great.
4: You've got the big mouth. You've got the little pointed tip. I love that.
5: And they're also great if you do like a kid's birthday party or something like that at your house to have, because the ketchup and mustard bottles can get pretty, it's a wild journey. And also they get messy. Like this is just like a nice little single serve.
4: Should be confessions.
5: Which I like.
4: Confessions of two moms. We should rename this segment, I think.
5: So all really good things that the moms and the dads will love, whoever's packing lunch. And I think the kids will really benefit from. Affordable, easy, and Diane, delicious.
4: Yes. And again, just adorable. Lori, thank you.
5: Thank you.
4: And to shop these products and more of The Right Stuff, you can scan that QR code on the bottom left corner of your screen and join us again Monday for a special back to school series where Lori brings us some of her favorite stationery picks. I'm Diane Macedo. The news never stops and neither do we. We have a lot more news right after the break. Stay with us.
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4: I'm Diane Macedo. Today on ABC News Live, first, the severe storm outbreak on the East Coast. Powerful storms slammed the mid-Atlantic and the Northeast. Torrential rain triggered flash flooding. Water poured into subway stations in New York City. And a tornado ripped through Dover, Delaware. We'll show you the damage left behind, plus the new weather threat for this weekend. And new details on Prince Harry and Meghan's royal relocation, what they just said about their move back to the UK. Plus, new testimony in the Lindsay Clancy murder trial, why the witness on the stand could be critical to the defense. But first, Dover, Delaware is under a state of emergency. Crews are surveying the damage after a large tornado there destroyed homes and businesses. Two possible tornadoes also caused major damage to a beach club on New York's Long Island. Now the eastern half of the country is bracing for even more thunderstorms. Morgan Norwood's in hard-hit Atlantic Beach, New York, with more. Morgan?
2: And a waterspout came roaring ashore here. And what a rare place for a tornado at that. I want to show you some of the damage that it left behind. You can see all of the debris lining this walkway here from these cabanas. It came flying off some of these cabanas. Dozens of people were here at the time. And if you look closely, straight down that walkway there, you can see part of the roof torn off. I mean, this was a powerful tornado. The National Weather Service expected to be here later today as this massive cleanup gets underway right now.
6: Powerful, fast-moving storms slamming the Northeast. From D.C. to Philly to New York, heavy rain flooding streets across the city. Water pouring into subway stations.
8: Oh, my God, it is spinning around.
11: This is insane. No.
6: On Long Island, a waterspout coming ashore.
11: It's a tornado.
6: Hitting two beach clubs, damaging or destroying dozens of cabanas. Firefighters digging through the torn-apart structures, making sure no one was trapped.
12: You look out the window and furniture from cabanas, from the deck area were flying everywhere.
6: Officials say one person suffered a minor head injury. Farther south, a rain-wrapped tornado tearing through the city of Dover, Delaware, sending debris flying and leaving behind a trail of destruction. This dash cam video capturing the frightening scene as the powerful storm moved through.
13: I can't believe this. Get inside, are you?
6: Some residents caught off guard, racing to take shelter. Two hotels left badly damaged, pieces of the building wrapped around power lines.
13: Honestly, it's a miracle. I don't know how we made it out of this without anybody being injured.
2: And back here at Atlantic Beach, the National Weather Service set to be here later today to survey some of this damage and to determine how powerful that tornado was. Back to you.
4: Morgan Norwood, thank you. And let's bring in meteorologist Kent Jawecki for more on those storms and the new tropical threat for Hawaii. Hi, Kent. A lot to keep track of today. What are you most concerned about?
14: Yeah, Diane, we're definitely more concerned about more storms today across the eastern half of the country, which I will get to. But I want to show you this image here that's happening over Interstate 70 here. This is to the east of Columbus, Ohio. This is Interstate 70, completely covered in water, as you can see. Also, the village of Buckeye Lake here, which is this exit, is under mandatory evacuations because the river here is cresting at record levels, of course. And so it's actually going to take likely all day for this water to recede. And then they're going to have to assess the damage to the road and, of course, see if folks can go back to their homes as well. So a lot going on there in central Ohio. Today, the big storms are going to be over the Carolinas for flooding, especially Charlotte to Columbia, Ohio, or Columbia, South Carolina, Augusta as well, and over to New Bern. You folks could have very heavy rainfall giving you flash flooding, but also damaging wind, a possibility there. For the hail and damaging wind threat, that's mainly going to be over here in the Midwest, especially for parts of Nebraska and Kansas, and then also over here for Wisconsin and Illinois and down into parts of Ohio as well, or Iowa as well, I should say. Now, Wisconsin has had a lot of damage the last couple days, especially with these thunderstorms, trees over on cars, on homes. Milwaukee, 7 p.m., you're getting more storms. That'll be in Chicago pretty much thereafter. So through the evening, Chicago, you got to be aware. Also, Peoria by about 11 p.m. Nebraska might be a late night for you, especially very large hail possible for parts of Nebraska, along with the damaging wind. Could even see an isolated tornado, especially over here for Wisconsin and Illinois. So watch out for an isolated tornado there. Have multiple ways to get alerts on your Friday evening. Now for Saturday, weekend day here, still in summer, from Philadelphia to Washington, D.C., Baltimore, down to Richmond and Norfolk, you have to be aware of these scattered thunderstorms that are going to be throughout the day, morning, afternoon, evening, could have 1 to 2 inch per hour rainfall rates at times. It's going to be very, again, isolated. It's not just one wave. It's all day. And 1 to 4 inches of total rainfall accumulation. So if you're near a river or a water source or a low-lying area, that could flood tomorrow. Also, we have a tropical depression here that's out southeast of Hawaii, so hundreds of miles away, and it's going to stay hundreds of miles south of Hawaii, but that rain is going to go north of it, of course, like it did just a week ago with Hurricane Lala. That's going to be hitting Hilo there. You can see the Big Island starting Saturday night, continuing through Sunday and even into Monday and early next week too. Overall, this is expected to create more flash flooding and potential mudslides on the Big Island, where more than 10,000 people are still without power from Lala. This could bring 5 to 10 inches of rain possible and a local maximum of 15 inches possible at some of those highest elevations. So folks in Hawaii bracing once again for a second weekend in a row of tropical rains. Diane.
4: Ken Jawecki, thank you.
14: You got it.
4: And 8 people are dead after a plane crash in Alaska. Officials say the Cessna charter plane was headed from Anchorage to Cape Newenum when it crashed in a remote area. No one survived. Now the FAA and NTSB are trying to figure out what caused the crash. Alaska Senator Lisa Murkowski says she joins Alaskans in offering condolences. And Harry and Meghan are asking for privacy after announcing they're moving back to the UK. In 2020, the couple stepped down from their royal duties and relocated to LA. It's been a point of friction in the royal family ever since. Now they're getting ready to head back. Chief International Correspondent James Longman is at Buckingham Palace. Hi, James. So what's the latest on this move?
15: Hi, Dan. Well, we're getting a sense this morning of just how worried Meghan and Harry seem to be about their security as they move back to the UK. A message has been sent out to the press here saying that they must not release the location of either their new home or the school their children will go to. So there is a worry. The couple definitely have a worry about their security. They always have. Why are they moving here? Well, speculation is rife. Could it be because they're worried about the health of King Charles? Could it be just because they want to send their kids to a British school? Or might Meghan have an acting job?
16: As reaction grows to Prince Harry and Duchess Meghan's surprise planned return to the UK, ABC News has learned Prince William, Princess Kate and their 3 children have now joined King Charles in Scotland for a family trip. And the British public is now reacting.
17: I think that no matter where they live, they're going to get vilified. So they just ought to go wherever makes them happiest.
16: Some welcoming them back with open arms.
18: Some totalers, leave them alone. They're coming back to see their family. I hope they enjoy their time in the UK.
16: But others not as overjoyed.
19: I thought they were all for America and all against their family and things.
16: Prince Harry was seen in Washington, D.C. Wednesday night meeting with veterans, but he didn't address the upcoming move. According to the Telegraph, the couple, along with their 7-year-old Prince Archie and 5-year-old Princess Lilibet, plan to move later this month to a private, non-royal residence outside London. The children are already enrolled in British schools for September.
20: From Harry's perspective, there has been a pull back to the UK for some time. My understanding is that it's really important to them that their children have strong ties to the UK and experience education here in the UK.
16: The couple left royal life behind in 2020 and they moved to California after intense public scrutiny. Prince Harry revealed tensions with his brother in his 2023 memoir, Spare, telling Michael about their strained relationship.
21: You refer to your brother as your beloved brother and arch nemesis. Mm-hmm. Strong words.
22: There has always been this competition between us, weirdly. And the British press is part in that, right? They always pitched us against each other. They pitched Kate and Meghan against each other.
16: Now, as questions grow over what their future will look like in the UK, a source familiar with the matter says they will not be returning as working royals.
15: And I want to show you this from Madame Tussauds. They're kind of celebrating this moment. The Madame Tussauds here in London has put suitcases next to Harry and Meghan's waxwork figurines here in their London gallery. Meghan gets a blue case. Harry gets a green one. I imagine they have a rather a lot more luggage than that, but a little bit of fun on what is a pretty momentous story. Diane.
4: And James, you mentioned security arrangements. They've been a major sticking point for Harry. How much his family should be entitled to, who should pay for it. Are you hearing anything about how that part is going to work?
15: This is actually out of the hands of the British government. The Home Office here, the Interior Ministry, if you like, has a subdivision which deals with the close personal protection of celebrities, high-profile people, and the royal family. They make an assessment about whether or not it is needed. Now, one of the big arguments that the government has made is that, well, Harry doesn't live here, so he doesn't need to have security. He's not a working royal, so he shouldn't have publicly funded security. He would say, well, I was born into this. I worked for the royal family for a long time. I have a level of profile, which means the reality is I have got heightened risks. My family face heightened risks. We know that because, you know, there have been a lot of public risks and threats made against Harry and Meghan. And so this conversation will go on. I imagine when they get here, there will be conversations. Charles will be involved in those conversations, but also William, because William will be king. It'll be really long term up to him about whether or not protection is offered to his brother. And we know the two brothers aren't talking. So one imagines there's going to have to be a period of reconciliation before questions of security can be dealt with. Diane.
4: Interesting dynamics there. James Longman at Buckingham Palace for us. Thanks, James. And let's bring in ABC Royals contributor Victoria Murphy for more on all that. Victoria, how are people there in London reacting to this news?
20: Hi, good morning, Diane. Well, after that initial complete shock yesterday at this news, it's kind of really paved way for quite a significant debate and discussion. I mean, this is completely dominating the news agenda across the board here in all sections of the media. And there's a real debate happening. The Sussexes divide opinion. Their popularity is low in the UK and has been for some years. And I think it's going to be very interesting to see whether or not that shifts when they come back, because I think some of that may be because there is a perception here that they rejected the UK, that they were very critical of the UK. And I think many people felt that keenly. And now we're kind of seeing this messaging of embracing the UK and being really excited to be here. So it's going to be interesting to see how that filters over when it comes to the public's reception of them.
4: And Victoria, there are also these reports that Meghan's been offered an acting job in the UK. If that's true, if she were to take that, what would that mean for her public image and the relationship with the royal family?
20: Well, this is really interesting because this actually first appeared this morning on an Australian website, and the BBC reported that this was a potential acting role. And I do understand that actually to be the case. And this would be a very interesting development. It kind of sheds maybe a bit more light on perhaps their reasonings for wanting to come here, a factor in that decision making, and also sheds more light on the kind of thing that Meghan could be doing while she is here. And it's a real reminder that the Sussexes, when they left, they were working royals, but they're coming back on very different terms. They're coming back on their own terms. They're going to be shaping their lives how they want. They're able to do commercial projects. They're able to do their own charity work. And the royal family doesn't have any control over what they do. But I think this is a potential point of conflict because, of course, the royal family can't stop them from doing things, but the things they do will impact how the royal family is seen and talked about. So I think potential tensions on the horizon.
4: And Victoria, Prince Harry and Meghan said they left the UK in part because of the British tabloids. Now they're asking for privacy. How's that going to work once they move back?
20: Well, I think they are moving back on different terms, let's remember. So previously they had to allow access to the press pack when they covered events, and now they can decide who has access to them when they carry out any engagements that they carry out. That's on their own terms, who they want to cover those. But interesting, this morning we have heard that they are working through the independent press regulator to make sure that publications, that media here know that they want to have privacy surrounding their home, surrounding the school that their children may go to. They don't want those things to become public knowledge. And that shows how strongly they still feel about their privacy. And that's what they're hoping will be the case when they come.
4: Victoria Murphy, thank you. The FBI is going through former Congressman Eric Swalwell's electronic devices. Several women came forward earlier this year accusing the Democrat of sexual misconduct. Then this weekend, the FBI seized his laptop and phone. Now Swalwell's calling the assault allegations flat false. Jay O'Brien has the latest.
0: ABC News has learned that former Congressman Eric Swalwell was served a search warrant by FBI agents who seized his phone and laptop over the weekend at San Francisco International Airport. Agents then later searched his home in Washington, D.C. as well. Sources tell ABC News that this is an investigation tied to accusations of sexual assault against Congressman Swalwell, although the exact scope of this inquiry is unclear, and Swalwell has repeatedly denied assaulting anyone. Remember, the U.S. Attorney for Washington, D.C., Jeanine Pirro, said that she would look into Swalwell's conduct in the nation's capital. She even put up a tip line asking for the public to call in. Swalwell had a dramatic fall from grace. Once a rising star in the Democratic Party, he ended his campaign for California governor this spring. He resigned from Congress after multiple accusations of sexual assault and misconduct, including from former staffers. Swalwell acknowledged what he called, quote, mistakes in judgment in his past. But again, he has denied any accusation of sexual assault, calling them, quote, flat false. Back to you.
4: Jay O'Brien, thank you. And President Trump's appearing on his former fixer Michael Cohen's radio show on Sunday. Cohen served prison time for his role in what he says was covering up Trump's dirty deeds and has spent years publicly slamming the president. In 2024, Cohen's testimony also helped convict Trump on 34 felony charges in a criminal hush money trial. Now they're speaking publicly for the first time in 8 years. ABC's Karen Hua has more on that reunion.
1: An unlikely truce on the airwaves as Michael Cohen welcomed his former boss to his radio show. Cohen even set the tone before the president ever spoke, queuing up a 1970s classic.
3: Why can't we be friends?
5: Hello, Michael. How are you, Michael?
23: How you doing, sir? Welcome.
1: President Trump and Michael Cohen talking in public for the first time in 8 years in a taped interview for Cohen's radio show.
5: They weaponized you like nobody's ever been weaponized, like few have been.
23: Well, maybe just you and I, sir.
1: Cohen was Trump's personal attorney and fixer for a decade before an epic public blowout. 8 years ago today, Cohen pleaded guilty to tax evasion and campaign finance violations and implicated Trump in hush money payments. In 2019, before reporting to prison, he blasted Trump before Congress.
23: He is a racist. He is a con man. And he is a cheat.
1: And in 2024, his testimony helped convict Trump on 34 felony charges.
5: I respect the fact that you recanted. Yep. Everything you said, and that's a big thing that you did.
1: Cohen has not withdrawn his testimony. The two reconnected quietly over the past year, and on his show, he explained why he's moving on.
23: Reconciliation doesn't mean surrendering your principles or rewriting facts. It simply means deciding that your story doesn't have to end in its worst chapter.
1: Meanwhile, at the White House, another return.
24: I heard you missed me. Here I am.
1: The First Lady, out in public for the first time in more than a month, accepting $2 million from IndyCar and Fox for foster care scholarships and admiring a race car in the Rose Garden.
24: Look at this incredible race car. Gorgeous and powerful. I'm sure.
25: Now, Cohen says he's following up about a pardon from the White House. President Biden denied his first application, so now he's resubmitted it.
4: Karen Hua, thank you. Coming up, one woman's warning about booking her Las Vegas hotel online, why she says her room wasn't at all what she expected, and how she says you can check out your room before checking in.
26: Okay, what are you searching for today? What's hot, trending, totally unexpected?
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28: Being Chad Powers is hard.
29: Do you really want to stop winning?
30: Everything you say is so stupid.
28: Chad is stupid. That is the point of the character.
31: I know your secret, Chad.
30: Please do not get caught.
32: What's the worst that can happen?
29: He actually murders you?
33: I met Joel. He was magnetic. I knew I met the man I'm gonna marry. My mom said, Jesus Christ, Caroline, you better not be a cop. And then one day, I got a text.
34: She knew something wasn't right.
33: He had a severe sex addiction.
35: He was clocking in and then going to have sex with people.
34: In his cop car while on duty. 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
0: Welcome back to ABC News Live First. A Las Vegas tourist is warning travelers after she says her weekend vacation was ruined. The woman says she made a hotel reservation on Booking.com, but she says when she got there, it wasn't at all what she expected. Will Reeve has more on her story and how she says you can avoid the same fate.
1: When I walked in, I looked at my sister and I was like, this is it. This is the hotel.
2: Ariana Patino thought she made a reservation at this hotel, Palette Las Vegas, for a fun weekend with her sister. But when the pair arrived, they couldn't find the address listed on their confirmation.
3: So we actually drive around for like 45 minutes trying to figure out where this hotel is. And the nearest parking lot I pulled into, and it was Oyo.
2: That is Oyo Hotel and Casino, a spot Ariana says she purposely avoided booking because of negative reviews.
3: And then as soon as I walked in the doors, I recognized where it had the registration sign. On Palette Las Vegas, on the booking site, it had Oyo's name with the exact same registration desk. That's when it kind of like clicked.
2: The photos she thought were of Palette Las Vegas were actually the same or edited versions of the Oyo Hotel and Casino.
3: We went up to the receptionist and I'm like, we booked with Palette Las Vegas. And she goes, yep, that's us. They just put up different listings or different ads just to see which one gains more traction.
4: I've never seen anything as brazen as this. There are times where hotels will go through a rebrand where they go from one brand in a big chain to another. This was essentially trying to dupe guests.
2: In a statement to ABC News, Oyo Hotel and Casino said, we were evaluating how different blocks or room categories could be positioned under different brands. However, the listing went live while the related renovations and signage at the property were still being completed. We sincerely regret the confusion and inconvenience caused. Ariana filed a complaint with Booking.com, where she made her reservation, her bank, and the Better Business Bureau. Booking.com telling ABC News in a statement, the Palette Las Vegas has been removed from our platform following an internal investigation. A refund is currently being processed for the guest.
3: I think this crossed the boundary and this crossed the line. I mean, this is where I'm sleeping. This is where I'm staying. And I don't think big corporations like that should be able to get away with something like that.
5: And here are some tips to avoid something like this happening to you. So if something looks too pristine and the price is noticeably lower than comparable properties, you could do a reverse image search to see if those photos exist elsewhere online. You can also check online reviews, sorting by most recent, that's crucial, and book directly through the hotel itself. And you can then ask that hotel if it could match a better price that you might have seen from a third party. That's a nice safety net there.
0: Well, Reeve, thank you. Coming up, a Hollywood ending for a little pig wandering the streets of L.A., where Wilbur the pig found his forever home.
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0: Welcome back to ABC News Live First. A little pig spotted wandering around L.A. is getting a Hollywood ending. Viral video shows Wilbur the pig running wild through the streets. Now a 17-time Oscar nominee is adopting him. Sam Champion has that story.
9: Hey, there's a pig in West Hollywood.
18: Wilbur first took Hollywood by storm while running in this now viral video.
9: Hey, come back, pig!
18: Our pint-sized porker shocking residents here by making his home not in the country, but in the busy streets of West Hollywood. But after an animal shelter caught up with him, Wilbur found himself on the market for a place to rest his hooves. Enter 17-time Oscar nominee and music legend Diane Warren.
23: As soon as I saw it, I'm like, someone's got to save him, and it's got to be me.
18: The songwriter who's famous for hits like Because You Love Me and If I Could Turn Back Time. Took one look at the sweet swine and her heart melted.
23: You know, he's really cute. He's like only like this big.
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23: Oh my God, you're so cute.
24: I lose Oscars, but I win. I want a pig.
18: And we caught up with Diane post-adoption.
23: I'm just really happy that we got him and that he gets to live a great life. My new song from the movie By Any Means is called By Any Means. And by any means, I was going to rescue Wilbur.
0: Sam Champion, thank you. Wilbur now lives at Diane's 7-acre animal sanctuary. And she, by the way, is expected to be nominated for her 18th Oscar this year. Happy ending there. And thank you for watching. I'm Diane Macedo. The news never stops, and neither do we. Trevor Ault has a lot more news after the break. Stay with us.
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38: An East Coast washout, and it's not over yet. Thank you for joining us. I'm Trevor Ault in Los Angeles. It's Friday, August 21st, and right now on ABC News Live, severe storms drench the I-95 corridor with more rain expected later today. And here on the West Coast, wildfires and extreme heat impacting millions. We have the forecast with all the details. A massive fire rips through a church in Cleveland. What investigators know about how it started. A power struggle, why the backlash against data centers is surging across the United States, and London called and they are answering. Everything we know about the royal return of Harry and Meghan. ABC News Live starts right now. And we start with breaking news as the defense in the Lindsay Clancy murder trial has just rested its case. The Massachusetts mother is on trial after admitting to killing her three children in 2023. Lindsay Clancy has pleaded not guilty and asserted an insanity defense, with her defense team saying she's not criminally responsible because she was suffering from postpartum psychosis. But prosecutors say Clancy planned the killings and argue her struggle with mental health does not excuse her of murder. I want to break it all down now with ABC's Peter Haralambos and legal contributor Bernardo Villalona. Thank you both for being here. So, Peter, the defense just rested. What happens next?
2: Yeah, the jury now, Trevor, is hearing from a few experts who are being called by prosecutors. The first of three just took the stand, the psychiatrist, who's kind of rebutting the testimony we just heard from this last defense witness. In total, the defense calling 10 witnesses over the course of 1 week. That's to the prosecution's 3 weeks of testimony and 71 witnesses. Their last witness, a renowned expert in postpartum psychosis, he was arguably the star witness in the trial of Andrea Yates, and he described that Lindsay Clancy was, quote, frankly psychotic, that she was, quote, like a puppet with someone else pulling the strings, and basically said that in the moment of the killings, she really had no control of herself, no way to distinguish between right and wrong. A really critical testimony for this defense team, their 10th and final witness.
38: Bernardo, do you think they were able to make a compelling argument?
3: I believe the defense did a great job in a sense of putting reasonable doubt into the minds of these jurors as to whether Lindsay Clancy was actually suffering from a psychosis at the moment. So from the very beginning, from opening statements, they carried that theme from the father who actually testified, the husband who testified, and the cross-examination from him, being able to develop that she was a loving mom, and at no point there is no evidence that she ever was unloving to her kids, to the number of different treatment options that she actually tried to get for herself. She voluntarily went into the hospital, voluntarily was seeking out help. She had, the defense was able to put not just her parents on the stand, but also the grandparents of the children and get them on her side. And when you're talking about also the experts that they put forward, I think they came off very credible in terms of that she was suffering a psychosis. But ultimately, it's going to break down to battle of the experts and which experts these jurors find credible.
38: Peter, there was a bit of a halt to the proceedings yesterday where I believe the judge spoke with every member of the jury. There were some disagreements over jury instructions. What exactly happened?
2: Yeah, this is really critical, especially as we're getting closer to these closing arguments, which could be on Monday or Tuesday. The prosecutors and defense lawyers fundamentally disagreeing about how the jury should be instructed on the law in this case. We know, of course, that Clancy acknowledges that she was responsible for her children's death. And this, if anything, is kind of becoming a trial of dueling expert witnesses. So in this case, prosecutors say that the jury shouldn't be told about this argument about involuntary intoxication, all these medications that Clancy was on. Reddington, the defense lawyer, pushed back on that, said this is clearly a case about intoxication. Clancy was on more than a dozen different psychiatric meds in the 4 months before the killings. He also wanted to add an instruction about involuntary manslaughter, kind of giving the jury a third option when it comes to deliberations. The judge is set to make a decision on that sometime today.
38: Bernardo, a major question whenever you're talking about murder trials is whether or not the defendant is going to take the stand in their own defense. In this case, Lindsay Clancy did not take the witness stand. What do you make of that decision?
3: It was the right decision for her not to take the stand. You have to think that when a defendant takes the stand on their own behalf, it changes the jury deliberation in the sense that they are no longer thinking whether the prosecution proved their case beyond a reasonable doubt, and in this case, that she wasn't suffering from psychosis. But it turns into, do I find her credible? Do I believe what she said? Do I believe the actions that she actually took? Here, the defense was excellent in the sense that they let the doctors, as well as the family members and the chaplain, tell her story. And also, you got to get a feel for her because this jury is watching her throughout the entire trial. Remember, during the trial, especially during the medical examiner's testimony, she even broke down. So you got to see the emotion, the grief, and the regrets of what happened on that day. And you wouldn't have been able to get anything else from her on the stand. It wouldn't have been worth it.
38: Okay, Bernardo Villalona, Peter Haralambos, thank you both for your time. And next, we move to the extreme weather across the country. Two confirmed twisters caused some serious damage as incredibly strong and fast-moving storms thrashed the Northeast from D.C. and Philadelphia to Long Island. In Dover, Delaware, a tornado touched down last night. It sent debris flying and left a trail of destruction. And on Long Island, the National Weather Service confirms another tornado came ashore in Atlantic Beach. That twister tore through more than 30 cabanas at two beach clubs, and firefighters are searching for any guests who may have been trapped. In a common sight when major storms hit New York City, water pouring into the subway stations there, wreaking havoc on the evening commute. We want to go to our meteorologist, Kenton Jawecki, who's timing out a new weather threat for the weekend. Kenton?
4: We are watching for more severe weather today in sporadic areas on the eastern half of the country. But down here for the Carolinas, your big threat is going to be for flash flooding. Heavy, widespread rainfall possible later today. Charlotte, New Bern, down to Columbia and Augusta. You have to watch for that and damaging wind threat. Over here in the Midwest, we're talking about large hail possible in parts of Nebraska down to Kansas. And then over here, Milwaukee, Chicago, down to Peoria and Davenport. You folks are in a level 2 out of 5 risk for damaging winds, large hail. But also, you could see an isolated tornado in this area, especially here. 7 p.m. getting through Milwaukee, in Chicago just thereafter, and then down to Peoria by potentially 11 p.m. Could be a late night there in Nebraska with that hail threat, especially. That's 2 a.m. You can see those storms still lighting up the radar potentially. Then when we talk about your flood threat tomorrow on Saturday, it is a weekend day still here in summer. If you are going to be in low-lying areas or near waters, especially make sure that from Philadelphia through Delaware, through much of Maryland, Washington, D.C., Baltimore, down to Richmond and Norfolk in Virginia, that you have ways to get alerts and that you're watching for those water levels, because these scattered showers and thunderstorms could have 1 to 2 inch per hour rainfall rates and could induce flash flooding pretty quickly. Those storms will be scattered from morning, afternoon, and into the night as well. There is a tropical threat, of course, in the Pacific getting closer to Hawaii. It is expected to be named a tropical storm Mocha later today. It's going to travel south of the island. Rain starts on the Big Island later on Saturday night, continues through Sunday especially, and into Monday as well. Overall, we were talking about some rainfall totals around about 10 inches along the Big Island. Could see up to 15 inches maximum at some higher elevations. And that's after more than 10,000 people are still without power on the Big Island from Lala, which hit just a week ago.
38: Okay, Kenton Jawecki, thank you. Well, the aircraft carrier, the USS Lincoln, is sailing home to safe harbor after more than 9 months at sea supporting the U.S. war with Iran. The Navy says the crew

0: on the country, with Iran's foreign ministry calling the threat of more sanctions economic terrorism and a crime against humanity. I want to bring in Karen Travers joining us now to discuss all of this. So, Karen, walk us through this fallout from the president's latest threat, that economic D-Day.
1: Yeah, Trevor, the Iranians certainly seem to be indicating that they think that these sanctions or some economic punishment are coming. They're saying that these could be oppressive and that military strength alone does not ensure the survival of a regime in a country, that if they're having difficulty with their economy, they're going to be in trouble. But of course, we don't have any details yet from the White House about what this could look like. Treasury Secretary Scott Bessent said yesterday that he'll hold a press conference on Monday and reveal the plan of what the president has said will be crushing economic penalties. We also heard from the vice president that this is now a new phase in this fight against Iran. The Treasury Secretary Scott Bessent said yesterday that if they go down this road, that this would indicate they wouldn't have to go back to major military operations. So details still have not been filled in. But one big question, of course, is what does this mean in terms of action against China? They're Iran's biggest trading partner. They buy most of Iran's oil. The president is set to meet with China's President Xi here at the White House next month. He regularly touts the strong relationship they have. That would be the best way, the most straightforward way to put significant economic pressure on Iran. But Trevor, there is no indication yet that that's the path that the White House would be choosing.
0: No, they very infrequently tip their hands. Karen, of course, another area that has a lot of people talking is about this Navy aircraft carrier that's under construction. It was planned to be named after a Black World War II hero named Doris Miller, but there are reports that the White House is considering instead naming it after President Trump. Do we know anything about those discussions?
1: Yeah, and this would be unprecedented if they do follow through with this move. Two sources familiar with the discussion say it is something under consideration. This aircraft carrier had been christened back during the first Trump administration, back in 2020. It would be named after Doris Miller, who was a cook aboard the USS West Virginia. And he received the Navy Cross, which was the highest medal you could get, the highest award in the military, below the Medal of Honor for significant heroism and bravery while serving. But now we're hearing that there are discussions to give him a Medal of Honor and rename this aircraft carrier for President Trump. It would be unprecedented to do it after a sitting president. There are carriers named after former presidents. But the aircraft, again, is still under construction at this point. This is not something that has been decided, but something that, of course, would likely generate significant controversy if they did move forward with this decision.
0: Yeah, kind of already is. Okay, White House correspondent Karen Travers, thank you. Well, in Cleveland, investigators are working to determine what caused a massive fire at a church on the city's east side. Flames shot through the roof of the vacant Friendship Baptist Church. This was just before 2 o'clock in the morning. Fire officials say that the fire came from multiple directions as trucks doused the building with water. It scattered ash and debris, and crews are expected to remain on scene for hours as investigators speak with witnesses and try to figure out how this fire started. Well, there is some relief the next time you go to the store. Walmart has told investors it's putting $2.9 billion tariff refunds toward lower prices. The company says its customers are feeling squeezed. Families are contending with higher prices across the board. And in February, the Supreme Court ruled President Trump's most sweeping tariffs were illegal. Well, the government began issuing refunds from the $168 billion that had been collected starting in May. And in Oregon, a jury has awarded $550,000 to a pair of teenage girls who were left hanging upside down at an amusement park. Those girls were among 20 riders who were stranded for nearly half an hour when the ride malfunctioned 2 years ago. Both of them allege they experience ongoing PTSD from the incident. They claim the park had no response plan prepared when that ride broke down. In a statement, the park said its team is grateful everyone was safe and that the incident is resolved. Coming up here, Hayden Panettiere's on-again, off-again boyfriend speaks out after her death what he's saying about his girlfriend. Death. But first, the growing battle over AI data centers, why some states across the country are pressing pause on construction when we come back.
2: This is what you need to know. 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
9: Everything else... stops.
17: Being Chad Powers is hard.
18: Do you really want to stop winning?
19: Everything you say is so stupid.
20: Chad is stupid. That is the point of the character.
21: I know your secret, Chad.
19: Please do not get caught.
22: What's the worst that can happen?
18: He actually murders you?
23: Thank you for streaming with us. We want to turn now to growing questions in the midst of the power struggle between communities across the country and companies leading the data center boom. So we're heading toward the midterms. Elected officials from both parties are heeding voters' concerns. The governors of both Texas and New York have announced temporary pauses to data center construction. Just days ago, GOP Senate candidate Mike Rogers called for a 1-year moratorium on new data centers in Michigan. And all of this comes as a new Pew poll found 52% say they are more concerned than excited about AI becoming a bigger part of daily life. That's up from 37% 5 years ago. I want to bring in Axios senior AI reporter Madison Mills now to talk through some of everyone's top searches when it comes to these data centers. It is kind of a new frontier. Madison, we appreciate your time. A big, broad question that people are asking, I mean, they're thinking about property value, they're thinking about their impact of their life. The question is simply, what does it mean if a data center goes up near their home? Do you have an answer?
24: Well, we know sort of what it means literally. I think part of the challenge with the amount of data center pushback is that a lot of it is emotional, right? You're hearing from AI companies that this is a technology that could have massive cyber capabilities, potentially world-changing ones. And also, by the way, it might take your job. That's not necessarily something that the people that I talk to want a physical manifestation of in their backyards in the form of a data center. Now, literally, when we talk about the impact, it's a massive warehouse that can create this sort of low humming noise in the background. It can use a lot of water, though percentage-wise far less than, say, a golf course, for example. And then it can also take a lot of energy and power, which also contributes to water usage from these data centers. So those are kind of the literal factors here. But a lot of it, I think, in terms of the impact and the pushback we're seeing, is also the emotional side, too.
23: There's also just a staggering amount of money behind the construction of these data centers, although a lot of these communities are saying it doesn't matter what the money we could bring in. We don't want it. You touched on this in your first answer, but it is a big question from people. Is this a problem for the water crisis? It sounds like that might be overblown. It's not using as much water as people think.
24: There are so many things to point out about the impact of these data centers, but the water use is not the largest impact of the creation of these data centers. It is one component, again, compared to something like golf courses, a very, very small percentage of water use is used in these data centers. Also, the AI companies themselves and the data center operators know that this is a key area of pushback. So they are working overtime to come up with solutions to that, things like liquid cooling or water usage that would allow for less increased use of water from these data centers. But it is still a factor. About 3% of global water supply will be used by these data centers over the next couple of years, according to some estimates. So it's not nothing.
23: Yeah, no, 3% globally is still a sizable number. On the subject of working overtime, though, Madison, a big question from everyone is, do these data centers increase electric bills? Have we seen any data on that?
24: This is a tough one, too, because the AI companies will tell you all day long that the impact of data centers on electric bills is zero, and they have made commitments to take on any of that cost themselves. So that's what we hear when we talk to the AI companies. But we know that people's electric bills are going up, and at the same time, they're seeing more data centers in their backyards. So disconnecting those two is very difficult. It's also hard to tell the degree to which electricity bills are tied to data centers. We know that they require a ton of electricity, but again, the AI companies say that they are trying to cover those bills themselves. So it's kind of a difficult thing to suss out at the moment. But I think, again, that's why we're seeing this wave of anti-AI sentiment, especially given the economic concerns that people have, the inflationary concerns. If their electric bills are going up, they're going to be upset about that, regardless of whether or not it is directly tied to data centers.
23: It's clear if they are trying to address the possible rising electricity costs, they being the AI companies, if they're like, we'll cover the rising electric bill, or we're trying to solve the problem on water usage to make sure that it is not nearly as big of an issue as people are saying it is, it's clear that they are hearing people's concerns and complaints. Are there other ways that they are also trying to address public skepticism? And do they seem to be working to win people over?
24: Well, they have to, right? Because when you're in your intro, you talked about this, when New York is considering, you know, banning data centers entirely, that's something that is going to make these AI companies say, we've got to do something here. When I have spoken with people who are in charge of figuring out where data centers go at different tech companies, they say that they are now specifically courting cities where you might be more favorable to data centers. And so that's something that could happen more in the future.
23: Okay, and we're going to be seeing a lot of these conversations for sure. Madison Mills, thank you so much for your time.
24: Thank you.
23: And for more answers to your questions, you can always check out our show, Searched. That airs at 4:30 and 6:30 Eastern time. And coming up right here, The Prodigal Prince Returns, the latest on Harry and Meghan's decision to head back across the pond.
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2: David Muir, the most trusted anchor in America, the most watched anchor in America. 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
23: Thank you for streaming with us. They are headed back across the pond, Prince Harry and Meghan Markle. They are asking for privacy after deciding to move back to the UK with their young children. You'll remember it's been 6 years since Harry and Meghan left their roles in the royal family and then moved to the US, as relations with the royal family did become strained. And now the big question that remains is, why are they heading back now? Well, Chief International Correspondent James Longman has what we know.
25: As reaction grows to Prince Harry and Duchess Meghan's surprise planned return to the UK, ABC News has learned Prince William, Princess Kate and their three children have now joined King Charles in Scotland for a family trip. And the British public is now reacting.
26: I think that no matter where they live, they're going to get vilified. So they just ought to go wherever makes them happiest.
25: Some welcoming them back with open arms.
27: Some totalers, leave them alone. They're coming back to see their family.
0: I hope they enjoy their time in the UK.
25: But others not as overjoyed.
1: I thought they were all for America and all against their family and things.
25: Prince Harry was seen in Washington, D.C. Wednesday night meeting with veterans, but he didn't address the upcoming move. According to the Telegraph, the couple, along with their 7-year-old Prince Archie and 5-year-old Princess Lilibet, plan to move later this month to a private, non-royal residence outside London. The children are already enrolled in British schools for September.
4: From Harry's perspective, there has been a pull back to the UK for some time. My understanding is that it's really important to them that their children have strong ties to the UK and experience education here in the UK.
25: The couple left royal life behind in 2020 and they moved to California after intense public scrutiny. Prince Harry revealed tensions with his brother in his 2023 memoir, Spare, telling Michael about their strained relationship.
6: You refer to your brother as your beloved brother and arch nemesis. Mm-hmm. Strong words.
7: There has always been this competition between us, weirdly. And the British press is part in that, right? They always pitched us against each other. They pitched Kate and Meghan against each other.
25: Now, as questions grow over what their future will look like in the UK, a source familiar with the matter says they will not be returning as working royals.
23: That's James Longman reporting. James, thank you. And now we want to bring in foreign correspondent Tom Soupy-Burge for a little bit more on this. So, Tom, how much do we know in terms of the actual reasoning for the move, whether it's an acting job or the King's health? What do we actually know?
13: Yeah, Trevor, I think it's important to point out that we haven't actually heard from the couple themselves on why they're moving back. I mean, to be honest, it's come as a bit of a bolt out of the blue and has taken many people in the UK by surprise. I think clearly there's multiple factors at play here. There are media reports that Meghan has been offered an acting role in a project in the UK which is coming up. A source close to the couple indicating to ABC News that the report is accurate. Now, remember, Meghan Markle was a full-time actress before she married Prince Harry 8 years ago. And gave up her acting career. Now, on the other hand, yes, the King's health and his continuing treatment for cancer could well be a factor, but to be honest, we just don't know to what extent. And the latest indications we've had from Buckingham Palace is that the King's health continues to move in a positive direction. So for now, I think people are just left wondering why the couple have made an about turn, because it really was a big deal when they stepped back from royal duties 6 years ago and moved to California. A lot has been said in sometimes fairly explosive interviews by the couple since then, upsetting some people in the UK, posing, you know, problematic questions for the royal family as an institution. So I think there's big questions going forward about how their return to the UK is going to impact the royal family, especially given that it is no secret that Harry and Prince William, as we were hearing there, have had a very difficult relationship in recent years. And Harry also has had a problematic relationship more recently with his father, the King.
23: One of the big reasons for them stepping away from the royal family that Prince Harry talked about repeatedly is his concerns over security, whether or not they get police detail when they stepped away from their royal duties. What is this going to mean for them now that they are going back?
13: Well, again, for now at least, I think there's more questions, Trevor, than answers. I mean, we have asked the UK Home Office, that's the equivalent of the Department for Homeland Security in the UK, and they're really not saying very much. I mean, the British UK Prime Minister, Andy Burnham, who's relatively recently taken up his role, has said the couple's security arrangements is, quote, a private matter. Now, the couple will reportedly move to a non-royal residency outside of London. And remember, last year, Harry lost a long court battle over what security he and his family would be entitled to when they were visiting the UK after he had taxpayer-funded security withdrawn when the couple stood down as working royals. So, you know, as things stand, Harry and Meghan are returning to the UK as private individuals, so non-working royals, meaning they will not carry out royal engagement. But it remains to be seen whether the couple will be able to cover their extensive private security costs or whether the UK taxpayer might have to be involved in to some extent or the other. And if that were to happen, that would be controversial, given the fact that the couple are no longer working royals.
23: Okay, Tom Soupy-Burge for us. Tom, thank you so much. Well, coming up here, we are hearing from Hayden Panettiere's ex-boyfriend for the first time since the star's death, what he's saying about the 36-year-old. Plus, a box office milestone for Christopher Nolan, how his latest film just hit uncharted waters. And then from the Bronze Age to the Big Easy, we are heading to New Orleans to see how the city gave America a lasting beat.
15: America.
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14: Thank you for streaming with us. Here are some of the top stories we're following. At least five people were killed in yet another deadly Russian strike in Ukraine. President Zelensky says at least 52 more people were hurt in the attack on a shopping center there. Zelensky's accused Russia of striking the location a second time to target emergency workers responding to the initial blast. A historic church in Cleveland was destroyed by a massive fire early this morning. Flames were seen shooting out of the roof by the time firefighters arrived at the Friendship Baptist Church around 2 o'clock this morning. Investigators are now working to determine the cause of the fire. And the top-ranked tennis player in the world won't be competing at the upcoming U.S. Open. Five-time Grand Slam winner Jannik Sinner announced today he is withdrawing from the tournament because of a lingering knee issue that sidelined him since he won Wimbledon last month. This will be the first time this tennis star has missed the U.S. Open since his pro debut in 2019. Well, Odysseus had a long road home, but he made quick work of the box office. Christopher Nolan's blockbuster The Odyssey is now the highest-grossing R-rated movie ever made, topping a record set 2 years ago by Deadpool and Wolverine. Ryan Reynolds conceded the piece of history by congratulating the cast and the crew of the mythological epic on social media. The Odyssey has now made $1.35 billion so far. Well, next to the investigation into the death of star actress Hayden Panettiere, today would have been her 37th birthday. There have been a lot of focus on her ex-boyfriend Brian Hickerson, who police say was at the scene at the time of her death. He is now speaking out for the first time since she died with a short statement through his attorney that points out there are no signs of foul play.
15: Hayden Panettiere's on-and-off-again boyfriend, who was with the actress at the time of her death, is breaking his silence. Brian Hickerson saying through his attorney, Hayden's death remains under investigation, and it is important to allow that investigation to proceed. Adding, out of respect for Hayden's loved ones and the ongoing investigation, there will be no further comment at this time. Police say Hickerson and his brother called 911 at this South Carolina apartment complex when Panettiere had gone into cardiac arrest. Brian had previously pleaded no contest in 2021 to felony charges he abused Panettiere. Police have stressed there are no signs of foul play in her death, no signs of trauma in the preliminary autopsy, and the DEA has now joined the case.
16: I feel so many people just used her.
15: Mia Terrazas lived next door to Hayden in Los Angeles and said she witnessed her and Brian's tumultuous relationship, but when she saw Panettiere last week, she thought Hayden was in a much better mood.
16: She was more talkative and lively, and she seemed okay to me, and I didn't think that would be the last time I would see her. I probably would have done or said something different.
15: The actress's sudden death has sparked a reckoning with how she may have been treated in Hollywood.
17: Ford, go wash your face.
15: She'd worked as a brand ambassador for Neutrogena for more than a decade, but claimed she was dropped by the company after she went public about suffering from postpartum depression.
18: Neutrogena was a huge part of my life, and of all the things that they would fire me over, this was the last thing that I thought they would ever fire me over.
15: This morning, the company is apologizing, saying in part, "We are proud to have partnered with her and understand that we made her feel unsupported during a very difficult time." They say they're making a significant investment to help give more women access to the support they need, including care for postpartum depression.
14: And we are still awaiting Hayden's official cause of death. A preliminary autopsy is complete, but officials are still waiting on results from toxicology and other testing that could take weeks or even months. Well, New Orleans is known as the birthplace of jazz. The city's deep cultural roots stretch back for generations to a time when music was a lifeline born from African rhythm, carried by the forefathers of jazz, giving rise to an art form that reflects the spirit of America itself. And ABC's Lindsay Davis introduces us to the pioneers of the genre and a new wave of artists that's catapulting jazz into the future.

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1: Is amazing. 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
2: A good one.
1: Really first rate at 2 a.m. Where else can you see 6 and 7 year olds of all races speaking patois that's very unique and have the footwork to match? It's a thing that I believe is really soulful, not just in terms of New Orleans, but the ideal of what America can be. People coexisting, not in spite of their differences, but in celebration of them.
3: What's so beautiful about New Orleans is pretty much on every street corner, there's an incredible musician who could be on a stage performing.
0: I'm no expert, but I know one thing. New Orleans is the birthplace of jazz. And it's vibrant, soulful, loving creation that's ever been made.
4: You can tell the history of America, the story of America, through the story of jazz. It is concert music. It is shake your ass music. It is parade down the street music. It's the music you want to hear when your loved ones are gone and you're accompanying them to the cemetery.
3: It's a place where you had a musical gumbo of styles coming together and creating this beautiful improv-based piece of art.
2: What was it about New Orleans that you think has just created, many people call New Orleans really the birthplace of jazz?
5: The mix of people. You had French people, you had all the people from the Caribbean, the greatest port city of the South.
6: New Orleans, where the Mississippi meets the sea. For generations, jazz has been the heartbeat of this city, its memory, its identity, its soul. And if you listen close enough, through its rhythms, you can hear the story of America itself.
4: You've got all this noise that's coming from the port, the sounds of the steamboats, the stevedores yelling, the clop-trop of horses and wagons, vendors who are walking through neighborhoods, singing songs and yelling, blackberries or bananas. You have sacred music going on, and then you have these bands.
6: Long before jazz had a name, its pulse was already echoing throughout the city, a sacred cadence that survived against impossible odds.
4: The heartbeat of all American music begins with African rhythms. In particular, beginning in the mid-1700s, Congo Square.
0: Congo Square, where the slaves and free people of color used to celebrate every Sunday.
7: Congo Square is really important in the history of Louisiana, the history of New Orleans. Neutral ground carved out by black people. The authority tried to stop that from the French all the way to the American authorities. But people always resisted, and they kept that sacred place for their performances.
4: The beautiful part about the air is that it can't be segregated. People were figuring out ways to communicate via rhythm, to communicate with their ancestors, to pray, to mourn, to long for some other reality.
5: Because Congo Square existed, it's why we have all the music that features drums.
4: Early jazz draws from so many different musical streams. Church music, marching band music, music hall music, as well as the blues and ragtime. By the beginning of the 1900s, young people were looking for a far deeper emotional and psychological connection to music than they had ever had before. And they found it in jazz. Not just black people, white listeners, music lovers. Embracing syncopation, embracing improvisational music. And so we customarily say that the person who began it all for New Orleans was Buddy Bolden. Buddy Bolden was a cornet player known for an extraordinarily loud sound. Everybody who ever heard him said, boy,
8: You could hear that guy for miles.
0: Thanks to Louis Armstrong, King Oliver, General Martin, is really where it started. And before you know it, jazz was born.
9: Baby, every night when I shake my back, cut my dynamite, change my mind.
3: Louis Armstrong absolutely is one of the early pioneers of jazz music. And he eventually was joined by people like Dizzy Gillespie, Charlie Parker, and so many others who contributed to making jazz what it is.
4: New Orleanians are grateful to Louis Armstrong for his artistic achievements and for being such an incredible ambassador worldwide for jazz, making a stand against segregation on the bandstand.
6: The pioneers of a sound whose roots run deep in the bayou. Titans like Louis Armstrong, who revolutionized the jazz scene by elevating the solo, and transformed American music forever. Influencing rock, R&B, hip-hop, bounce, and now a new generation of artists. Wynton Marsalis, Kermit Ruffins, Trombone Shorty, and John Batiste among them, reimagining the genre, tracing their roots right back here.
5: The New Orleans I grew up in was rich in experiences. There's a lot of beauty, there's a lot of ugliness.
1: When I would go into the city, it was like going into a portal.
10: Why have you described it before as the soul of America?
1: Music is not just entertainment, it's a spiritual practice.

0: The music highlights the spirit of the people, which is resilient and joyful. So that's a big part of why I say it's the soul of America. Many reasons why.
1: It's a piece called Watermelon Man.
2: You've described before that jazz can be democracy in action. How so?
1: Well, it is that because it's the art form of a country whose cradle is that. It is an aspiration. I believe in the cause of freedom, even if it's not a reality. And I believe that belief is what makes it a reality. If you don't believe in it, it's never going to be real.
3: This nation was begun with an eye toward democracy, which, to my mind, is the coming together of people of an infinite variety of backgrounds and abilities. That's essentially the story of jazz, because it is an immigrant story. It is a story that is dominated by the transatlantic slave trade. It is a story that is born from the pain of loss and of a newfound reality in which people had to make the best of things. It is a music of extraordinary beauty. It is the story of the

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1: Our thanks to Lindsay Davis and the great city of New Orleans. And coming up here, the billion-dollar battle that's playing out across America, why both red and blue states are pressing pause on AI data centers. That's coming up next.
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10: Thank you for streaming with us. We want to turn now to growing questions in the midst of the power struggle between communities across the country and companies leading the data center boom. So we're heading toward the midterms. Elected officials from both parties are heeding voters' concerns. The governors of both Texas and New York have announced temporary pauses to data center construction. Just days ago, GOP Senate candidate Mike Rogers called for a one-year moratorium on new data centers in Michigan. And all of this comes as a new Pew poll found 52% say they are more concerned than excited about AI becoming a bigger part of daily life. That's up from 37% 5 years ago. I want to bring in Axios senior AI reporter Madison Mills now to talk through some of everyone's top searches when it comes to these data centers. It is kind of a new frontier. Madison, we appreciate your time. A big, broad question that people are asking, I mean, they're thinking about property value, they're thinking about their impact to their life. The question is simply, what does it mean if a data center goes up near their home? Do you have an answer?
11: Well, we know sort of what it means literally. I think part of the challenge with the amount of data center pushback is that a lot of it is emotional, right? You're hearing from AI companies that this is a technology that could have massive cyber capabilities, potentially world-changing ones. And also, by the way, it might take your job. That's not necessarily something that the people that I talk to want a physical manifestation of in their backyards in the form of a data center. Now, literally, when we talk about the impact, it's a massive warehouse that can create this sort of low humming noise in the background. It can use a lot of water, though percentage-wise far less than, say, a golf course, for example. And then it can also take a lot of energy and power, which also contributes to water usage from these data centers. So those are kind of the literal factors here. But a lot of it, I think, in terms of the impact and the pushback we're seeing, is also the emotional side, too.
10: There's also just a staggering amount of money behind the construction of these data centers, although a lot of these communities are saying it doesn't matter what the money we could bring in. We don't want it. You touched on this in your first answer, but it is a big question from people. Is this a problem for the water crisis? It sounds like that might be overblown. It's not using as much water as people think.
11: There are so many things to point out about the impact of these data centers, but the water use is not the largest impact of the creation of these data centers. It is one component, again, compared to something like golf courses, a very, very small percentage of water use is used in these data centers. Also, the AI companies themselves and the data center operators know that this is a key area of pushback. So they are working overtime to come up with solutions to that. Things like liquid cooling or water usage that would allow for less increased use of water from these data centers. But it is still a factor. About 3% of global water supply will be used by these data centers over the next couple of years, according to some estimates. So it's not nothing.
10: Yeah, no, 3% globally is still a sizable number. On the subject of working overtime, though, Madison, a big question from everyone is, do these data centers increase electric bills? Have we seen any data on that?
11: This is a tough one, too, because the AI companies will tell you all day long that the impact of data centers on electric bills is zero, and they have made commitments to take on any of that cost themselves. So that's what we hear when we talk to the AI companies. But we know that people's electric bills are going up, and at the same time, they're seeing more data centers in their backyards. So disconnecting those two is very difficult. It's also hard to tell the degree to which electricity bills are tied to data centers. We know that they require a ton of electricity, but again, the AI companies say that they are trying to cover those bills themselves. So it's kind of a difficult thing to suss out at the moment. But I think, again, that's why we're seeing this wave of anti-AI sentiment, especially given the economic concerns that people have, the inflationary concerns. If their electric bills are going up, they're going to be upset about that, regardless of whether or not it is directly tied to data centers.
10: It's clear if they are trying to address the possible rising electricity costs, they being the AI companies, if they're like, we'll cover the rising electric bill, or we're trying to solve the problem on water usage to make sure that it is not nearly as big of an issue as people are saying it is, it's clear that they are hearing people's concerns and complaints. Are there other ways that they are also trying to address public skepticism? And do they seem to be working to win people over?
11: Well, they have to, right? Because when you're in your intro, you talked about this, when New York is considering, you know, banning data centers entirely, that's something that is going to make these AI companies say, we've got to do something here. When I have spoken with people who are in charge of figuring out where data centers go at different tech companies, they say that they are now specifically courting cities where you might be more favorable to data centers. And so that's something that could happen more in the future.
10: Okay, and we're going to be seeing a lot of these conversations for sure. Madison Mills, thank you so much for your time.
11: Thank you.
10: And for more answers to your questions, you can always check out our show, Searched. That airs at 4:30 and 6:30 Eastern time. And coming up right here, The Prodigal Prince returns, the latest on Harry and Meghan's decision to head back across the pond.
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10: Thank you for streaming with us. They are headed back across the pond, Prince Harry and Meghan Markle. They are asking for privacy after deciding to move back to the UK with their young children. You'll remember it's been 6 years since Harry and Meghan left their roles in the royal family and then moved to the US as relations with the royal family did become strained. And now the big question that remains is, why are they heading back now? Well, Chief International Correspondent James Longman has what we know.
31: As reaction grows to Prince Harry and Duchess Meghan's surprise planned return to the UK, ABC News has learned Prince William, Princess Kate and their three children have now joined King Charles in Scotland for a family trip. And the British public is now reacting.
32: I think that no matter where they live, they're going to get vilified. So they just ought to go wherever makes them happiest.
31: Some welcoming them back with open arms.
33: Some totalers, leave them alone. They're coming back to see their family. I hope they enjoy their time in the UK.
31: But others not as overjoyed.
34: I thought they were all for America and all against their family and things.
31: Prince Harry was seen in Washington, D.C. Wednesday night meeting with veterans, but he didn't address the upcoming move. According to The Telegraph, the couple, along with their 7-year-old Prince Archie and 5-year-old Prince Princess Lilibet plan to move later this month to a private, non-royal residence outside London. The children are already enrolled in British schools for September.
0: From Harry's perspective, there has been a pull back to the UK for some time. My understanding is that it's really important to them that their children have strong ties to the UK and experience education here in the UK.
31: The couple left royal life behind in 2020 and they moved to California after intense public scrutiny. Prince Harry revealed tensions with his brother in his 2023 memoir, Spare, telling Michael about their strained relationship.
1: You refer to your brother as your beloved brother and arch nemesis. Mm-hmm. Strong words.
3: There has always been this competition between us, weirdly. And the British press is part in that, right? They always pitched us against each other. They pitched Kate and Meghan against each other.
31: Now, as questions grow over what their future will look like in the UK, a source familiar with the matter says they will not be returning as working royals.
10: That's James Longman reporting. James, thank you. And now we want to bring in foreign correspondent Tom Soucy-Burge for a little bit more on this. So, Tom, how much do we know in terms of the actual reasoning for the move, whether it's an acting job or the King's health? What do we actually know?
4: Yeah, Trevor, I think it's important to point out that we haven't actually heard from the couple themselves on why they're moving back. I mean, to be honest, it's come as a bit of a bolt out of the blue and it's taken many people in the UK by surprise. I think clearly there's multiple factors at play here. There are media reports that Meghan has been offered an acting role in a project in the UK which is coming up. A source close to the couple indicating to ABC News that the report is accurate. Now, remember, Meghan Markle was a full-time actress before she married Prince Harry 8 years ago. And gave up her acting career. Now, on the other hand, yes, the King's health and his continuing treatment for cancer could well be a factor, but to be honest, we just don't know to what extent. And the latest indications we've had from Buckingham Palace is that the King's health continues to move in a positive direction. So for now, I think people are just left wondering why the couple have made an about turn, because it really was a big deal when they stepped back from royal duties 6 years ago and moved to California. A lot has been said in sometimes fairly explosive interviews by the couple since then, upsetting some people in the UK, posing, you know, problematic questions for the royal family as an institution. So I think there's big questions going forward about how their return to the UK is going to impact the royal family, especially given that it is no secret that Harry and Prince William, as we were hearing there, have had a very difficult relationship in recent years. And Harry also has had a problematic relationship more recently with his father, the King.
10: One of the big reasons for them stepping away from the royal family that Prince Harry talked about repeatedly is his concerns over security, whether or not they get police detail when they stepped away from their royal duties. What is this going to mean for them now that they are going back?
4: Well, again, for now at least, I think there's more questions, Trevor, than answers. I mean, we have asked the UK Home Office, that's the equivalent of the Department for Homeland Security in the UK, and they're really not saying very much. I mean, the British UK Prime Minister, Andy Burnham, who's relatively recently taken up his role, has said the couple's security arrangements is, quote, a private matter. Now, the couple will reportedly move to a non-royal residency outside of London. And remember, last year, Harry lost a long court battle over what security he and his family would be entitled to when they were visiting the UK after he had taxpayer-funded security withdrawn when the couple stood down as working royals. So, you know, as things stand, Harry and Meghan are returning to the UK as private individuals, so non-working royals, meaning they will not carry out royal engagement. But it remains to be seen whether the couple will be able to cover their extensive private security costs or whether the UK taxpayer might have to be involved in to some extent or the other. And if that were to happen, that would be controversial given the fact that the couple are no longer working royals.
10: Okay, Tom Soucy-Burge for us. Tom, thank you so much. And the news never stops. You can find us anywhere you stream live news. And if you're on the go, we're on the ABC News app at abcnews.com as well. I'm Trevor Ault. Thanks for streaming with us. There is more news up next. Stay with us.
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17: On a matcha farm in the Uji region of Japan, I'm Juju Chang. Wherever the story is, we'll take you there. 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
10: The defense rests in the Lindsey Clancy murder trial. Thank you for joining us. I'm Trevor Ault in Los Angeles. It's Friday, August 21st. And right now on ABC News Live, the trial that has captured the country's attention pushes towards its conclusion. The latest details from court and what happens next for Lindsey Clancy. Severe storms drench the I-95 corridor with more expected later today. And here on the West Coast, wildfires and extreme heat impacting millions. We have the forecast. Plus, the latest on the investigation into Eric Swalwell, why the FBI just seized his electronic devices. And unmasked, police in Philadelphia releasing new video of the suspect seen terrorizing people on the street. ABC News Live starts right now. And we are getting closer to the end of a trial that has so many people talking. The defense in the Lindsey Clancy murder trial has now rested its case. The Massachusetts mother is facing multiple charges after admitting to killing her three children in 2023. But Clancy has pleaded not guilty and asserted an insanity defense. Her defense team says she's not criminally responsible because she was suffering from postpartum psychosis. Prosecutors say Clancy planned the killings and argue her struggle with her mental health does not excuse her of murder. We want to break it all down now with ABC's Peter Haralambos and legal analyst Brian Buckmeyer. For more, Brian, we'll get to you in a second. Peter, though, so we have the defense resting its case. There is still another witness up on the stand right now. What's going on?
18: Yeah, Trevor, what the jury is hearing right now is a brief rebuttal case. So the prosecutors already called 71 witnesses over the course of 3 weeks. We just saw a few days of this defense case, about 10 witnesses. And now the prosecutors are putting on three more experts to basically rebut what the jury heard during that defense case. And right now, specifically over the course of this morning, the jury's heard from two forensic psychiatrists who are basically offering opposite testimony in a way. The expert for defense, the 10th and final witness, basically said that Clancy was in the middle of psychosis, that she was like a puppet with someone else pulling the strings, unable to tell the difference between right and wrong. This first witness for the rebuttal case saying exactly the opposite, that this was a major depressive episode, that it wasn't psychosis, and even if it was, she'd be able to tell the difference, in his opinion, between right and wrong.
10: Brian, I think that there can sometimes be an understanding that it can be easy to get an insanity defense, but from what I'm told, I think it's actually pretty difficult, right? Do you think that they've met this high bar to prove their case?
19: Yeah, so the state of Massachusetts calls this a lack of criminal intent defense. Yes, other states do call it an insanity defense, but it is anything but easy. I have prepped this myself and trying to prove this for my own case. It's extremely difficult. But if the facts are there, it can help you a lot. What I do think, though, in this case, is the defense has done a very good job of proving that there's a lack of criminal intent here. And what I mean by that is that the standard is beyond a reasonable doubt. I think that it is reasonable that she had some sort of mental health psychosis based on the information that they've presented. I think that the prosecution, even though they push back with their own witnesses, the rebuttal that we're going through right now, have might been able to kind of not poke holes, but maybe soften up the defense's arguments in this case. But I think it does work to the defense's benefit that you had not only these experts, but family members. And the one for me, the most important one for me, is not the husband, but the mother-in-law who lost three grandchildren and was still supportive of what she saw was going on with Lindsey Clancy. I think the defense has a strong case here.
10: Okay, Brian Buckmeyer, Peter Haralambos, thank you both so much for your time. Well, two tornadoes have touched down, causing serious damage when incredibly strong and fast-moving storms slammed the Northeast. In Dover, Delaware, a twister touched down last night. It sent debris flying. It left a trail of destruction. And on Long Island, the National Weather Service confirmed another tornado came ashore in Atlantic Beach. That twister tore through more than two dozen cabanas at two different beach clubs. Firefighters were called in to search for any guests who may have been trapped. And this is a common sight when heavy rainfall hits New York City, water pouring into the subway stations. This was wreaking havoc last night during the evening commute. Meteorologist Kenton Jawecki is tracking a new thunderstorm threat for the weekend.
2: We are watching for more severe weather today in sporadic areas on the eastern half of the country. But down here for the Carolinas, your big threat is going to be for flash flooding. Heavy, widespread rainfall possible later today. Charlotte, New Bern down to Columbia and Augusta. You have to watch for that and damaging wind threat. Over here in the Midwest, we're talking about large hail possible in parts of Nebraska down to Kansas. And then over here, Milwaukee, Chicago, down to Peoria and Davenport. You folks are in a level 2 out of 5 risk for damaging winds, large hail. But also you could see an isolated tornado in this area, especially here 7 p.m. getting through Milwaukee, in Chicago just thereafter, and then down to Peoria by potentially 11 p.m. Could be a late night there in Nebraska with that hail threat, especially that's 2 a.m. You can see the storm still lighting up the radar potentially. Then when we talk about your flood threat tomorrow on Saturday, it is a weekend day still here in summer. If you are going to be in low-lying areas or near waters, especially make sure that from Philadelphia through Delaware, through much of Maryland, Washington, D.C., Baltimore, down to Richmond and Norfolk in Virginia, that you have ways to get alerts and that you're watching for those water levels, because these scattered showers and thunderstorms could have 1 to 2 inch per hour rainfall rates and could induce flash flooding pretty quickly. Those storms will be scattered from morning, afternoon, and into the night as well. There is a tropical threat, of course, in the Pacific getting closer to Hawaii. It is expected to be named a tropical storm Mocha later today. It's going to travel south of the island. Rain starts on the Big Island later on Saturday night, continues through Sunday especially, and into Monday as well. Overall, we're talking about some rainfall totals around about 10 inches along the Big Island. Could see up to 15 inches maximum at some higher elevations, and that's after more than 10,000 people are still without power on the Big Island from Lala, which hit just a week ago.
10: Kenton Jawecki for us. Kenton, thank you so much. Well, in Washington, there is a lot of focus on a new aircraft carrier that is planned to be named after a black service member from World War II. But sources tell ABC News Navy officials are weighing whether to scrap those plans and instead possibly name the aircraft carrier for President Donald Trump. The nuclear-powered ship would become the USS Doris Miller, honoring the sailors' heroic actions during the attack on Pearl Harbor. USS Doris Miller would be the first aircraft carrier named for a black American and the first to honor an enlisted service member. White House correspondent Karen Travers joins us now with much more on these discussions. Karen, what have we learned about them so far?
15: Trevor, I should note that the White House is not commenting on this. We were directed to the Pentagon, and the Pentagon and the Navy are also not commenting on this at this point. But two sources familiar say that the discussions have been taking place over the course of the summer to rename the ship that had been christened the USS Doris Miller and name it after President Trump. This would be significant. We haven't seen ships named after sitting presidents before, and this would also be taking away the honor from somebody who was a decorated hero of World War II. Doris Miller was a cook aboard a ship back then, and he was given the Navy Cross, the second highest level of military service decoration behind the Medal of Honor. This was also done back during President Trump's first term in office. He actually spoke about this back in 2020 and said that this ship would bear the proud name of the USS Doris Miller. He said, that's pretty good. Trevor, at that event, he also said, quote, they won't give me that honor. Maybe he put the idea in somebody's head at that time, and now here we are with these discussions underway at this point, but nothing yet finalized.
10: Now, Karen, there have been a number of aircraft carriers that have been named after presidents, but I don't know that any of them have been named after the sitting president by his own military. How unprecedented would this be?
15: Yeah, that's right. I mean, we have, of course, the USS Lincoln. You have the Washington. There are ships named after presidents. Eisenhower, of course, too, but not after sitting presidents. So this would be unprecedented to make this move right now while he is in office. It's also unprecedented to name a ship and then take away the name after the process had started. We've seen this happen before, though, but that most recently was with things like things that have been named after Confederate military leaders. And those names, of course, were taken off of some of those ships and other military installations.
10: And again, all we're hearing from sources is these are discussions, not necessarily a done deal. Okay, Karen Travers for us. Karen, thank you. Well, the

0: ABC News has learned that former Congressman Eric Swalwell was served a search warrant by FBI agents who seized his phone and laptop over the weekend at San Francisco International Airport. Agents then later searched his home in Washington, D.C. as well. Sources tell ABC News that this is an investigation tied to accusations of sexual assault against Congressman Swalwell, although the exact scope of this inquiry is unclear, and Swalwell has repeatedly denied assaulting anyone. Remember, the U.S. Attorney for Washington, D.C., Jeanine Pirro, said that she would look into Swalwell's conduct in the nation's capital. She even put up a tip line asking for the public to call in. Swalwell had a dramatic fall from grace. Once a rising star in the Democratic Party, he ended his campaign for California governor this spring. He resigned from Congress after multiple accusations of sexual assault and misconduct, including from former staffers. Swalwell acknowledged what he called, quote, mistakes in judgment in his past. But again, he has denied any accusation of sexual assault, calling them, quote, flat false. Back to you.
1: Okay, Jay O'Brien, Forrest. Jay, thank you. Well, Philadelphia police are searching for a suspect accused of terrorizing people in a doll face mask. Investigators have identified the suspect as 22-year-old Zymir Hughes. They say he threatened and chased more than a dozen people across the city, and now police say he may have already left the state. ABC's Faith Abube has the latest on the investigation.
2: After terrorizing people on city streets for days, Philadelphia police say they've unmasked the mystery man allegedly threatening people from behind this disturbing doll face mask and need help tracking him down. Police releasing this new surveillance video in the urgent manhunt, showing the suspect, investigators say, is 22-year-old Zymir Hughes.
3: If Zymir Hughes was trying to scare people, make them run, who's scared now? Who's running now?
2: Authorities say over several days, Hughes harassed 15 to 16 people around the city, at times allegedly asking his victims, are you ready to die? This woman saying she screamed and kicked the masked man in the chest when he approached her.
4: I blocked my face, made sure that my center line was protected.
2: Hughes also allegedly chasing this female jogger. She severely injured her leg during her frantic escape.
3: He's a punk who scared a lot of people for no good reason, and we're not going to tolerate it.
2: Police saying Hughes targeted both men and women and carried no weapon during the rampage. His motives are still a mystery.
5: And police say Hughes may have filmed his encounters to post on social media. He's now facing charges of harassment and assault. And they say that he travels for work, so he could be on the West Coast right now. Back to you.
1: Okay, Faith Abube for us. Faith, thank you. Well, there is yet another foodborne illness outbreak to report. The FDA and CDC are reporting an E. coli and salmonella outbreak linked to alfalfa sprouts. The agencies say a total of 55 illnesses have been reported across 15 states, and at least 4 people have been hospitalized. Health officials say they've traced the alfalfa sprout outbreak back to a company that distributes everything sprouts. Meantime, there's been an uptick in the number of cyclosporiasis cases linked to recalled lettuce. The government is reporting 1,500 more cases since last week, and the CDC says most people got infected before that recall more than a month ago. Also, the FDA has elevated the recall of frozen blueberries and mixed berries sold at Publix to the most serious risk classification. Officials have linked this outbreak to 12 illnesses, 11 in Florida, 1 in Georgia. 4 people have been hospitalized. No deaths have been reported. Well, coming up here, all eyes on the courtroom. The latest on the Tupac murder trial. It's about to wrap up its first full week. We will break it all down after the break.
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12: Fox Hollow is like a killing field.
13: When the documentary came out, we immediately began getting leads. There is another suspect, and it wasn't Mark Goodyear.
14: We're so close to solving this. 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
15: So when I interview Mark this time, what should I ask him?
13: Ask him if he'll talk to me.
16: Welcome back. The trial of the only person ever charged in the death of Tupac Shakur is nearing the end of its first week of testimony. This is a look into court in Las Vegas, where Dwayne Keefe D. Davis stands accused of orchestrating the murder of the legendary rapper. Davis is the only person ever charged in Tupac's death. He's pleaded not guilty. Yesterday, jurors heard a recording of Davis speaking during a 2008 police interview and claiming his nephew shot Tupac. Davis now says his previous statements were false. Tupac was killed in a drive-by shooting near the Las Vegas Strip in 1996. He was just 25 years old. Joining me now is our Alex Stone on the set here with me and legal analyst Brian Buckmeyer. Alex, you had gone to Vegas for the beginning of this trial. What are we seeing happen today?
17: Well, so far it's been two witnesses. One, an actual witness who was on the scene that night, who talked about that he heard the gunfire, that they actually kept him there on scene, thinking maybe he was involved, and then they realized he wasn't. The other right now is a documentary filmmaker who they did the documentary where Dwayne Davis went on camera saying, I did this, that I was involved in it. But again, he wasn't under oath at that time, so does that mean anything? But the big moment was yesterday, this 2008 recording with the LAPD, where the jurors heard it. In his own words, he said, hey, we did this, I had the gun, I gave it to a guy named Dre in the car, he was too afraid to do it, then I gave it to Orlando Anderson, Dwayne Davis's nephew, then pop, pop, pop, and it went off at that point. And then they went to the Monte Carlo, smoked a little bit, drank a little bit, and went to bed after that. Mm-hmm. So do they believe what he said in 2008, or do they believe him now that it was all lies?
16: Is his argument he thought he had immunity at the time?
17: Yeah, he thought so it was this thing called a proffer agreement, not actually immunity, but very similar to immunity, where he was helping out the LAPD. Now, again, he was talking to the LAPD. Vegas police didn't even know he was talking about this, and that was friction back then between Vegas police and the LAPD. Mm-hmm. But they thought maybe he was involved in the Biggie Smalls murder. And so they said, what do you know about this? And he said, well, I didn't, in these recordings, we had nothing to do with that, but we had something to do with the other one. And they went, well, what's the other one? And then he began to go down that road. But again, he was under this agreement to help out the police, so that would be a motivation to potentially lie. And so his attorneys are saying, find evidence to show he was actually telling the truth.
16: Right. Yeah. So, Brian, did they kind of, the defense has to kind of argue you can't trust what our client said?
18: Yeah. Pretty much. I mean, we as defense, I know it's a rare thing to say. We're supposed to be defense attorneys, supposed to be believing our clients, supposed to be supporting them in every way, shape, or form. But in supporting your client here is saying the words that came out of their mouth were false. We do this all the time for false confessions, right? And so I think, as Alex is pointing out, you show what the motivation is to lie there. This is a proffer agreement where you are basically being asked questions about a crime to lessen your own sentence. They don't have information about the actual crime, that being the Biggie Smalls crime. And so another crime is offered to lessen their sentence. They're looking also at the differences of how these crimes in these instances are articulated through the proffer agreement, the interviews, the book. And the defense is going to do a thing of trying to show that if he's lying in one area, maybe he's lying in others. And if these are either immaterial lies, so lies that don't go to the heart of the question, or material lies, lies that go to the exact heart of did he participate or help in the murder of Tupac Shakur, as you stack these inconsistencies up, the defense is going to hope that it's enough to bring reasonable doubt and have the jury question his own words, his being Keefe D, and potentially question this entire prosecution.
16: Are there any big moments, Brian, that you are really anticipating in this trial going forward?
18: I think the big moment is going to be probably when the defense takes their opportunity to present evidence and the question is asked of Keefe D, do you want to talk? He's been very comfortable talking in the past. That's the reason why we're here. Does he think that his words got him into a possible indictment? And now those words will get him out of a conviction. That's the big moment for me to see what he decides. And as his case comes to an end, maybe weeks or a month from now.
16: Okay, Brian Buckmeyer, Alex Stone, thank you both. Alex, good to have you in here with me. And if you want to dive even deeper into this trial, we know people have been wondering about this murder for 30 years. ABC News Live has a new multi-platform show featuring Alex and Brian, and you can watch Burden of Proof right here on ABC News Live every day, 5:30 p.m., 8:30 p.m. Eastern Times. 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Just search Burden of Proof. And coming up here, we're going to let freedom rev. We are talking to a driver about this weekend's big IndyCar race coming to the nation's capital. We're going to take a quick pit stop, and then we'll be back.
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31: Traveling with the president in Beijing for his historic summit with Chinese President Xi. 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You're streaming ABC News Live.
16: Thank you for streaming with us. The checkered flag is coming to the nation's capital this weekend. Thousands of spectators and dozens of race cars are in the heart of Washington, D.C. this week for the Freedom 250 Grand Prix. This is a one-time only event to celebrate America's 250th birthday, and here's a preview.
32: There's no better way to celebrate America's 250th birthday than at the Freedom 250 Grand Prix. Look at this amazing crowd. There's never been a race like this.
33: Just be ready anytime. Green, green, green, green, green.
34: Wow! What a race.
32: History in the making at the Freedom 250 Grand Prix.
16: And joining me now from the track is a man with two extremely cool jobs, Navy commander and NASCAR driver Jesse Owuji. Jesse, thanks so much for making time for us.
35: Thank you. Thank you so much for having me.
16: Of course. So you are in D.C. This is the first ever IndyCar race in the nation's capital. What's this mean to everyone who gets to race, but especially you, given you serving in the military?
35: Yeah, this is a pretty awesome experience to have the chance to be out here in D.C. for the first IndyCar race ever here in Washington, D.C. The Freedom 250 is going to be pretty epic. I mean, they've never really had any racing here on the streets. And really, for me, it means a lot because being a service member, somebody who's in the Navy, also somebody who's racing in NASCAR. And then, you know, just both of my worlds always mixing together, especially this year with, you know, the 250th birthday of America. It makes it pretty epic and special for me. So to be out here and kind of see the pageantry and also to know that, you know, this race, they're going to be doing a lot of stuff to honor our service members and vets and stuff. Like, for me, it's awesome. And just being with Chevrolet as well, having me come out here and be able to experience this, it just means a lot.
16: When do you get to go try out the track?
35: Yeah, so this afternoon, there's going to be a lot of ride-alongs that they're doing here on the track. So it actually will be my first time being in a vehicle on the track. So we'll be riding around, checking out the whole layout and you know, being able to kind of see all the sights of this track. I mean, there's no other track in the world where you're driving by all these famous monuments that have been here for many, many years. And to do it in, you know, one of the oldest places here in the United States, Washington, D.C., it's going to be pretty cool. So it's going to be a lot of cool sights. I'll be in a Corvette C8 Z06. Can't wait. It's going to be pretty cool.
16: As a professional driver, I have to think when you're driving just every day, you're always thinking about, well, how would I handle this if I were actually racing? You're going to be on the actual streets of D.C. When you've been in D.C. before, have you thought about, here's how I would handle when passing Washington or Lincoln?
35: So, I mean, the cool thing about a place like this and a track like this is, yeah, like each corner is going to be called something different, right? I'm not sure exactly what they're calling every single corner, but I'm sure one corner is probably Lincoln's corner or, you know, Washington corner or whatever. I went to the United States Naval Academy, graduated 2010, been up to D.C. quite a few times, especially while I was at the Naval Academy. And I never, ever would have thought that like race cars will be racing on the streets in D.C., but that's happening this weekend at the Freedom 250. Can't wait. IndyCar is doing it right. Everything I've seen so far is absolutely incredible, and it's just going to be a really cool sight to see.
16: Jesse, I would love to just hear a little bit more about you. I know you were recently promoted to commander in the Navy, but you're doing that while racing at NASCAR levels. How is that possible? How you balance both of them?
35: It's definitely a very unique story to be able to race in NASCAR and also be able to serve in the Navy. Like I said, I went to the Naval Academy. I played college football there for 4 years, got to beat Army and Air Force all 4 years, which was pretty awesome. But after I graduated, became a surface warfare officer in the Navy. I got stationed in San Diego. I was on two different ships for my first 4 years in the Navy, went on two different deployments to the Arabian Gulf, spent about 15 months of my life out there. And then after I came back from my second deployment, I knew that I was going to eventually transition to the Navy Reserves, but I wanted to figure out what I was going to do in that civilian life. And I decided I wanted to go after a professional racing journey. And I found my way into the lower levels of NASCAR and started working my way up, and then found my way now into the NASCAR O'Reilly Auto Parts series. But there's a lot of veterans out there who are looking to, you know, find their way into all different kinds of forms of the automotive industry. And that's why it's really cool that GM and Chevrolet are announcing this really awesome program where they're actually putting $3 million into the Star Stripes and Skills Initiative, where they're basically creating these pathways for vets, their families, to be able to find their way into the automotive and manufacturing world by creating this program where they can train them up and get them ready for that workforce.
16: Well, we're looking forward to the race. Jesse Iwuji, thank you for your time. Drive safe and wave hi to the ABC News DC Bureau when you fly by at 100 miles an hour.
35: Will do.
16: All right. Thank you so much. Well, the news never stops. You can find us anywhere you stream live news. And if you are on the go, we are on the ABC News app and abcnews.com. I'm Trevor Ault. Thanks for streaming with us. There's more news up next. Stay with us.
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4: Stars.
5: It's no surprise how fast civilization can disappear. 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
4: 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Rated R.
11: I've fought with many warriors in my time. They were far stronger than all of us put together, and they died facing enemies that scared me far less than this one. We're going to need a miracle. It's not possible.
12: Thank you for streaming with us. Here are some of the top stories we're following. At least five people were killed in yet another deadly Russian strike in Ukraine. President Zelensky says at least 52 more people were hurt in the attack on a shopping center there. Zelensky's accused Russia of striking the location a second time to target emergency workers responding to the initial blast. A historic church in Cleveland was destroyed by a massive fire early this morning. Flames were seen shooting out of the roof by the time firefighters arrived at the Friendship Baptist Church around 2 o'clock this morning. Investigators are now working to determine the cause of the fire. And the top-ranked tennis player in the world won't be competing at the upcoming U.S. Open. Five-time Grand Slam winner Jannik Sinner announced today he is withdrawing from the tournament because of a lingering knee issue that sidelined him since he won Wimbledon last month. This will be the first time this tennis star has missed the U.S. Open since his pro debut in 2019. Well, Odysseus had a long road home, but he made quick work of the box office. Christopher Nolan's blockbuster The Odyssey is now the highest-grossing R-rated movie ever made, topping a record set 2 years ago by Deadpool and Wolverine. Ryan Reynolds conceded the piece of history by congratulating the cast and the crew of the mythological epic on social media. The Odyssey has now made $1.35 billion so far. Well, next to the investigation into the death of star actress Hayden Panettiere, today would have been her 37th birthday. There have been a lot of focus on her ex-boyfriend Brian Hickerson, who police say was at the scene at the time of her death. He is now speaking out for the first time since she died with a short statement through his attorney that points out there are no signs of foul play.
13: Hayden Panettiere's on-and-off-again boyfriend, who was with the actress at the time of her death, is breaking his silence. Brian Hickerson saying through his attorney, Hayden's death remains under investigation, and it is important to allow that investigation to proceed. Adding, out of respect for Hayden's loved ones and the ongoing investigation, there will be no further comment at this time. Police say Hickerson and his brother called 911 at this South Carolina apartment complex when Panettiere had gone into cardiac arrest. Brian had previously pleaded no contest in 2021 to felony charges he abused Panettiere. Police have stressed there are no signs of foul play in her death, no signs of trauma in the preliminary autopsy, and the DEA has now joined the case.
14: I feel so many people just used her.
13: Mia Tarazis lived next door to Hayden in Los Angeles and said she witnessed her and Brian's tumultuous relationship, but when she saw Panettiere last week, she thought Hayden was in a much better mood.
14: She was more talkative and lively, and she seemed okay to me, and I didn't think that would be the last time I would see her. I probably would have done or said something different.
13: The actress's sudden death has sparked a reckoning with how she may have been treated in Hollywood.
15: Ford, go wash your face.
13: She worked as a brand ambassador for Neutrogena for more than a decade, but claimed she was dropped by the company after she went public about suffering from postpartum depression.
16: Neutrogena was a huge part of my life, and of all the things that they would fire me over, this was the last thing that I thought they would ever fire me over.
13: This morning, the company is apologizing, saying in part, "We are proud to have partnered with her and understand that we made her feel unsupported during a very difficult time." They say they're making a significant investment to help give more women access to the support they need, including care for postpartum depression.
12: And we are still awaiting Hayden's official cause of death. A preliminary autopsy is complete, but officials are still waiting on results from toxicology and other testing that could take weeks or even months. Well, New Orleans is known as the birthplace of jazz. The city's deep cultural roots stretch back for generations to a time when music was a lifeline born from African rhythm and carried by the forefathers of jazz, giving rise to an art form that reflects the spirit of America itself. And ABC's Lindsay Davis introduces us to the pioneers of the genre and a new wave of artists that's catapulting jazz into the future.

0: New Orleans.
1: Is amazing. Where else can you get a po' boy at a gas station?
2: A good one.
1: Really, first rate at 2 a.m. Where else can you see 6 and 7 year olds of all races speaking patois that's very unique and have the footwork to match? It's a thing that I believe is really soulful, not just in terms of New Orleans, but the ideal of what America can be. People coexisting, not in spite of their differences, but in celebration of them.
3: What's so beautiful about New Orleans is pretty much on every street corner, there's an incredible musician who could be on a stage performing.
0: I'm no expert, but I know one thing. New Orleans is the birthplace of jazz. And it's vibrant, soulful, loving creation that's ever been made.
3: You can tell the history of America, the story of America, through the story of jazz. It is concert music. It is shake your ass music. It is parade down the street music. It's the music you want to hear when your loved ones are gone and you're accompanying them to the cemetery.
2: It's a place where you had a musical gumbo of styles coming together and creating this beautiful improv-based piece of art.
4: What was it about New Orleans that you think has just created, many people call New Orleans really the birthplace of jazz?
5: The mix of people. You had French people, you had all the people from the Caribbean, the greatest port city of the South.
6: New Orleans, where the Mississippi meets the sea. For generations, jazz has been the heartbeat of this city. Its memory, its identity, its soul. And if you listen close enough, through its rhythms, you can hear the story of America itself.
3: You've got all this noise that's coming from the port. The sounds of the steamboats. The stevedores yelling. The clop-trop of horses and wagons. Vendors who are walking through neighborhoods, singing songs and yelling, blackberries or bananas. You have sacred music going on. And then you have these bands.
6: Long before jazz had a name, its pulse was already echoing throughout the city. A sacred cadence that survived against impossible odds.
3: The heartbeat of all American music begins with African rhythms. In particular, beginning in the mid-1700s, Congo Square.
0: Congo Square, where the slaves and free people of color used to celebrate every Sunday.
7: Congo Square is really important in the history of Louisiana, the history of New Orleans. Neutral ground carved out by black people. The authority tried to stop that. From the French all the way to the American authorities, but people always resisted and they kept that sacred place for their performances.
3: The beautiful part about the air is that it can't be segregated. People were figuring out ways to communicate via rhythm, to communicate with their ancestors, to pray, to mourn, to long for some other reality.
5: Because Congo Square existed, it's why we have all the music that features drums.
3: Early jazz draws from so many different musical streams. Church music, marching band music, music hall music, as well as the blues and ragtime. By the beginning of the 1900s, young people were looking for a far deeper emotional and psychological connection to music than they had ever had before. And they found it in jazz. Not just black people, white listeners, music lovers.
8: Is anyone finer in the state of Carolina?
3: Embracing syncopation, embracing improvisational music. And so we customarily say that the person who began it all for New Orleans was Buddy Bolden. Buddy Bolden was a cornet player known for an extraordinarily loud sound. Everybody who ever heard him said, boy, You could hear that guy for miles.
0: Thanks to Louis Armstrong, King Oliver, General Martin, is really where it started. And before you know it, jazz was born.
8: Baby, every man, one eye, shake with fine, oh, cause my dynamite, change of mind.
2: Louis Armstrong absolutely is one of the early pioneers of jazz music. And he eventually was joined by people like Dizzy Gillespie, Charlie Parker, and so many others who contributed to making jazz what it is.
3: New Orleanians are grateful to Louis Armstrong for his artistic achievements and for being such an incredible ambassador worldwide for jazz, making a stand against segregation on the bandstand.
6: The pioneers of a sound whose roots run deep in the bayou. Titans like Louis Armstrong, who revolutionized the jazz scene by elevating the solo, transformed American music forever. Influencing rock, R&B, hip-hop, bounce, and now a new generation of artists. Wynton Marsalis, Kermit Ruffins, Trombone Shorty, and John Batiste among them, reimagining the genre, tracing their roots right back here.
5: The New Orleans I grew up in was rich in experiences. There's a lot of beauty, there's a lot of ugliness.
1: When I would go into the city, it was like going into a portal.
4: Why have you described it before as the soul of America?
1: Music is not just entertainment, it's a spiritual practice.
4: Mm.

0: The music highlights the spirit of the people, which is resilient and joyful. So that's a big part of why I say it's the soul of America. Many reasons why.
1: It's a piece called Watermelon Man.
2: You've described before that jazz can be democracy in action. How so?
1: Well, it is that because it's the art form of a country whose cradle is that. It is an aspiration. I believe in the cause of freedom, even if it's not a reality. And I believe that belief is what makes it a reality. If you don't believe in it, it's never going to be real.
3: This nation was begun with an eye toward democracy, which, to my mind, is the coming together of people of an infinite variety of backgrounds and abilities. That's essentially the story of jazz, because it is an immigrant story. It is a story that is dominated by the transatlantic slave trade. It is a story that is born from the pain of loss and of a newfound reality in which people had to make the best of things. It is a music of extraordinary beauty. It is the story of the United States.

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1: All right, thanks to Lindsay Davis and the great city of New Orleans. And coming up here, the billion-dollar battle that's playing out across America, why both red and blue states are pressing pause on AI data centers. That's coming up next.
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15: I met Joel. 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I knew I met the man I'm going to marry. 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
16: He knew something wasn't right.
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16: In his cop car while on duty. 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
18: 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Dirty Secrets.

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1: Miranda knows. 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
0: Yo. 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
4: Thank you for streaming with us. We want to turn now to growing questions in the midst of the power struggle between communities across the country and companies leading the data center boom. So we're heading toward the midterms. Elected officials from both parties are heeding voters' concerns. The governors of both Texas and New York have announced temporary pauses to data center construction. Just days ago, GOP Senate candidate Mike Rogers called for a one-year moratorium on new data centers in Michigan. And all of this comes as a new Pew poll found 52% say they are more concerned than excited about AI becoming a bigger part of daily life. That's up from 37% 5 years ago. I want to bring in Axios senior AI reporter Madison Mills now to talk through some of everyone's top searches when it comes to these data centers. It is kind of a new frontier. Madison, we appreciate your time. A big, broad question that people are asking, I mean, they're thinking about property value, they're thinking about their impact of their life. The question is simply, what does it mean if a data center goes up near their home? Do you have an answer?
5: Well, we know sort of what it means literally. I think part of the challenge with the amount of data center pushback is that a lot of it is emotional, right? You're hearing from AI companies that this is a technology that could have massive cyber capabilities, potentially world-changing ones. And also, by the way, it might take your job. That's not necessarily something that the people that I talk to want a physical manifestation of in their backyards in the form of a data center. Now, literally, when we talk about the impact, it's a massive warehouse that can create this sort of low humming noise in the background. It can use a lot of water, though percentage wise, far less than, say, a golf course, for example. And then it can also take a lot of energy and power, which also contributes to water usage from these data centers. So those are kind of the literal factors here. But a lot of it, I think, in terms of the impact and the pushback we're seeing, is also the emotional side, too.
4: There's also just a staggering amount of money behind the construction of these data centers, although a lot of these communities are saying it doesn't matter what the money we could bring in. We don't want it. You touched on this in your first answer, but it is a big question from people. Is this a problem for the water crisis? It sounds like that might be overblown. It's not using as much water as people think.
5: There are so many things to point out about the impact of these data centers, but the water use is not the largest impact of the creation of these data centers. It is one component, again, compared to something like golf courses, a very, very small percentage of water use is used in these data centers. Also, the AI companies themselves and the data center operators know that this is a key area of pushback. So they are working overtime to come up with solutions to that, things like liquid cooling or water usage that would allow for less increased use of water from these data centers. But it is still a factor. About 3% of global water supply will be used by these data centers over the next couple of years, according to some estimates. So it's not nothing.
4: Yeah, no, 3% globally is still a sizable number. On the subject of working overtime, though, Madison, a big question from everyone is, do these data centers increase electric bills? Have we seen any data on that?
5: This is a tough one, too, because the AI companies will tell you all day long that the impact of data centers on electric bills is zero, and they have made commitments to take on any of that cost themselves. So that's what we hear when we talk to the AI companies. But we know that people's electric bills are going up, and at the same time, they're seeing more data centers in their backyards. So disconnecting those two is very difficult. It's also hard to tell the degree to which electricity bills are tied to data centers. We know that they require a ton of electricity, but again, the AI companies say that they are trying to cover those bills themselves. So it's kind of a difficult thing to suss out at the moment. But I think, again, that's why we're seeing this wave of anti-AI sentiment, especially given the economic concerns that people have, the inflationary concerns. If their electric bills are going up, they're going to be upset about that, regardless of whether or not it is directly tied to data centers.
4: It's clear if they are trying to address the possible rising electricity costs, they being the AI companies, if they're like, we'll cover the rising electric bill, or we're trying to solve the problem on water usage to make sure that it is not nearly as big of an issue as people are saying it is, it's clear that they are hearing people's concerns and complaints. Are there other ways that they are also trying to address public skepticism, and do they seem to be working to win people over?
5: Well, they have to, right? Because when you're in your intro, you talked about this, when New York is considering, you know, banning data centers entirely, that's something that is going to make these AI companies say, we've got to do something here. When I have spoken with people who are in charge of figuring out where data centers go at different tech companies, they say that they are now specifically courting cities where you might be more favorable to data centers. And so that's something that could happen more in the future.
4: Okay, and we're going to be seeing a lot of these conversations for sure. Madison Mills, thank you so much for your time.
5: Thank you.
4: And for more answers to your questions, you can always check out our show, Searched, that airs at 4:30 and 6:30 Eastern Time. And coming up right here, The Prodigal Prince returns, the latest on Harry and Meghan's decision to head back across the pond.
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4: Thank you for streaming with us. They are headed back across the pond, Prince Harry and Meghan Markle. They are asking for privacy after deciding to move back to the UK with their young children. You'll remember it's been 6 years since Harry and Meghan left their roles in the royal family and then moved to the US, as relations with the royal family did become strained. And now the big question that remains is, why are they heading back now? Well, Chief International Correspondent James Longman has what we know.
12: As reaction grows to Prince Harry and Duchess Meghan's surprise planned return to the UK, ABC News has learned Prince William, Princess Kate and their three children have now joined King Charles in Scotland for a family trip. And the British public is now reacting.
13: I think that no matter where they live, they're going to get vilified. So they just ought to go wherever makes them happiest.
12: Some welcoming them back with open arms.
14: Some totalers, leave them alone. They're coming back to see their family. I hope they enjoy their time in the UK.
12: But others, not as overjoyed.
15: I thought they were all for America and all against their family and things.
12: Prince Harry was seen in Washington, D.C. Wednesday night, meeting with veterans, but he didn't address the upcoming move. According to The Telegraph, the couple, along with their 7-year-old Prince Archie and 5-year-old Princess Lilibet, plan to move later this month to a private, non-royal residence outside London. The children are already enrolled in British schools for September.
16: From Harry's perspective, there has been a pull back to the UK for some time. My understanding is that it's really important to them that their children have strong ties to the UK and experience education here in the UK.
12: The couple left royal life behind in 2020 and they moved to California after intense public scrutiny. Prince Harry revealed tensions with his brother in his 2023 memoir, Spare, telling Michael about their strained relationship.
17: You refer to your brother as your beloved brother and arch nemesis. Mm-hmm. Strong words.
18: There has always been this competition between us, weirdly. And the British press is part in that, right? They always pitched us against each other. They pitched Kate and Meghan against each other.
12: Now, as questions grow over what their future will look like in the UK, a source familiar with the matter says they will not be returning as working royals.
4: That's James Longman reporting. James, thank you. And now we want to bring in foreign correspondent Tom Soufie-Burge for a little bit more on this. So, Tom, how much do we know in terms of the actual reasoning for the move, whether it's an acting job or the King's health? What do we actually know?
7: Yeah, Trevor, I think it's important to point out that we haven't actually heard from the couple themselves on why they're moving back. I mean, to be honest, it's come as a bit of a bolt out of the blue and has taken many people in the UK by surprise. I think clearly there's multiple factors at play here. There are media reports that Meghan has been offered an acting role in a project in the UK which is coming up. A source close to the couple indicating to ABC News that the report is accurate. Now, remember, Meghan Markle was a full-time actress before she married Prince Harry 8 years ago and gave up her acting career. Now, on the other hand, yes, the King's health and his continuing treatment for cancer could well be a factor, but to be honest, we just don't know to what extent. And the latest indications we've had from Buckingham Palace is that the King's health continues to move in a positive direction. So for now, I think people are just left wondering why the couple have made an about turn, because it really was a big deal when they stepped back from royal duties 6 years ago and moved to California. A lot has been said in sometimes fairly explosive interviews by the couple since then, upsetting some people in the UK, posing, you know, problematic questions for the royal family as an institution. So I think there's big questions going forward about how their return to the UK is going to impact the royal family, especially given that it is no secret that Harry and Prince William, as we were hearing there, have had a very difficult relationship in recent years. And Harry also has had a problematic relationship more recently with his father, the King.
4: One of the big reasons for them stepping away from the royal family that Prince Harry talked about repeatedly is his concerns over security, whether or not they get police detail when they stepped away from their royal duties. What is this going to mean for them now that they are going back?
7: Well, again, for now at least, I think there's more questions, Trevor, than answers. I mean, we have asked the UK Home Office, that's the equivalent of the Department for Homeland Security in the UK, and they're really not saying very much. I mean, the British UK Prime Minister, Andy Burnham, who's relatively recently taken up his role, has said the couple's security arrangements is, quote, a private matter. Now, the couple will reportedly move to a non-royal residency outside of London. And remember, last year, Harry lost a long court battle over what security he and his family would be entitled to when they were visiting the UK after he had taxpayer-funded security withdrawn when the couple stood down as working royals. So, you know, as things stand, Harry and Meghan are returning to the UK as private individuals, so non-working royals, meaning they will not carry out royal engagement. But it remains to be seen whether the couple will be able to cover their extensive private security costs or whether the UK taxpayer might have to be involved in to some extent or the other. And if that were to happen, that would be controversial given the fact that the couple are no longer working royals.
4: Okay, Tom Sufi Burge for us. Tom, thank you so much. And the news never stops. You can find us anywhere you stream live news. And if you're on the go, we're on the ABC News app at abcnews.com as well. I'm Trevor Ault. Thanks for streaming with us. There is more news up next. Stay with us.

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24: I'm Faith Abube in Cali, Colombia. After that devastating earthquake, the rescue operation's underway. Wherever the story is, we'll take you there. 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
25: The defense rests in the Lindsey Clancy murder trial. Thank you for joining us. I'm Trevor Ault in Los Angeles. It's Friday, August 21st, and right now on ABC News Live, the trial that's captured the country's attention is pushing toward its conclusion. The latest details from court and what happens next. And the Navy sails into a political storm while the branch is apparently considering renaming one of its new aircraft carriers after President Trump. Plus, 30 years later and now 1 week potentially closer to justice, we're going to break down the opening days of testimony in the Tupac murder trial. And great value, why Walmart says it's planning on lowering prices. ABC News Live starts right now. Well, we're getting one step closer to the end of a trial that everyone has been talking about. The defense in the Lindsey Clancy murder trial has now rested its case today. The Massachusetts mother is facing multiple charges after admitting to killing her 3 children in 2023. Clancy, though, has pleaded not guilty and asserted an insanity defense. Her team says she is not criminally responsible because she was suffering from postpartum psychosis. Prosecutors say Clancy planned the killing, and they argue her struggle with her mental health does not excuse her of murder. We want to break it all down now with ABC's Peter Haralambos. Peter, so the defense rested. What happens now?
26: Yeah, Trevor, right now the prosecutors are putting on what's known as a rebuttal case. This is their one last opportunity to put on evidence ahead of closing arguments. We understand they're calling 3 different medical experts. Right now they have a forensic psychiatrist on the witness stand as this picks up after the lunch break. And just to put this in context in terms of the timeline here, the first 3 weeks of this trial, that was all the prosecution case, 71 different witnesses. This week we saw 10 witnesses called by the defense during basically a 4-day defense case. We're going to have this rebuttal this afternoon. It's possible that the prosecutors rest as early as today, and then we could see closing arguments as early as Monday.
25: Well, Peter, what stood out from you from these rebuttal arguments so far?
26: Yeah, Trevor, it's kind of interesting how stark these witnesses are in terms of their description of the mental illness really at the center of this case, right? Before this witness, his name is Avram Mack, took the witness stand, the jury heard from the last defense witness who said in no uncertain terms that Lindsey Clancy was in the throes of postpartum psychosis. He compared Lindsey Clancy to a puppet being controlled by someone else, really no way to tell the distinction between right and wrong. Mack, this witness for the prosecutors, is saying exactly the opposite. Take a listen to some of his testimony.
27: I could not find any example of behavior or thinking that corresponded with those elements of mania or hypomania. there's no reason that psychosis in of itself inhibits a person's ability to know right from wrong.
26: So he's going to come back to the witness stand this afternoon, and then we're going to see two more of these defense prosecution rebuttal witnesses before they rest, and this jury gets one step closer to deliberating sometime by the middle of next week.
25: So we have these competing expert witnesses on either side. What are you going to be watching for in the closing arguments, the jury instructions from here?
26: Yeah, two things really stand out. One, these jury instructions are going to be critical here because it's a complicated case for this jury. Again, they've heard nearly 100 witnesses, and they're dealing with really about 4 weeks of testimony, a lot to think about there, and it's kind of a complex case in terms of, yes, Clancy has admitted responsibility for her children's death, but is asserting this insanity defense. So the way the judge instructs the jury about how to interpret the law is very important. And then in terms of the duration of this case, it's going to be very interesting to see how prosecutors wrap up their arguments.
25: Okay, Peter Haralam is for us. Peter, thank you so much. And for much more on this case, we know so many people are interested. ABC News Live has a new multi-platform show. You can watch Burden of Proof right here on ABC News Live every day, 5:30 p.m., 8:30 p.m. Eastern. 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Just search Burden of Proof. Well, from Delaware to Long Island, tornadoes mix in with a string of powerful thunderstorms, and it left behind a trail of destruction. A tornado touchdown last night in Dover, Delaware, tore through homes and highways. And on Long Island, the National Weather Service has confirmed a waterspout came ashore as a tornado in Atlantic Beach. That video is just wild. This twister tore through more than 30 cabanas at two different beach clubs. And downpours almost always turn certain New York subway stops into waterfalls just like this. That was the case last night. Our meteorologist Kenton Jawecki is tracking another storm system that's now developing.
0: We are watching for more severe weather today in sporadic areas on the eastern half of the country. But down here for the Carolinas, your big threat is going to be for flash flooding. Heavy, widespread rainfall possible later today. Charlotte, New Bern down to Columbia and Augusta. You have to watch for that and damaging wind threat. Over here in the Midwest, we're talking about large hail possible in parts of Nebraska down to Kansas. And then over here, Milwaukee, Chicago, down to Peoria and Davenport. You folks are in a level 2 out of 5 risk for damaging winds, large hail. But also you could see an isolated tornado in this area, especially here. 7 p.m. getting through Milwaukee in Chicago just thereafter, and then down to Peoria by potentially 11 p.m. Could be a late night there in Nebraska with that hail threat, especially that's 2 a.m. You can see the storm still lighting up the radar potentially. Then when we talk about your flood threat tomorrow on Saturday, it is a weekend day still here in summer. If you are going to be in low-lying areas or near waters, especially make sure that from Philadelphia through Delaware, through much of Maryland, Washington, D.C., Baltimore, down to Richmond and Norfolk in Virginia, that you have ways to get alerts and that you're watching for those water levels, because these scattered showers and thunderstorms could have 1 to 2 inch per hour rainfall rates and could induce flash flooding pretty quickly. Those storms will be scattered from morning, afternoon, and into the night as well. There is a tropical threat, of course, in the Pacific getting closer to Hawaii. It is expected to be named a tropical storm Mocha later today. It's going to travel south of the island. Rain starts on the Big Island later on Saturday night, continues through Sunday especially, and into Monday as well. Overall, we were talking about some rainfall totals around about 10 inches along the Big Island. Could see up to 15 inches maximum at some higher elevations. And that's after more than 10,000 people are still without power on the Big Island from Lala, which hit just a week ago.
25: Kenton Jawecki, thank you. Well, in Washington, there is a lot of focus on a new aircraft carrier that is planned to be named after a black service member from World War II. But sources tell ABC News Navy officials are weighing whether to scrap those plans and instead possibly name the aircraft carrier for President Donald Trump. The nuclear-powered ship would become the USS Doris Miller, honoring the sailor's heroic actions during the attack on Pearl Harbor. USS Doris Miller would be the first aircraft carrier named for a black American and the first to honor an enlisted service member. White House correspondent Karen Travers joins us now with much more on these discussions. Karen, what have we learned about them so far?
1: Trevor, I should note that the White House is not commenting on this. We were directed to the Pentagon, and the Pentagon and the Navy are also not commenting on this at this point. But two sources familiar say that the discussions have been taking place over the course of the summer to rename the ship that had been christened the USS Doris Miller and name it after President Trump. This would be significant. We haven't seen ships named after sitting presidents before, and this would also be taking away away the honor from somebody who was a decorated hero of World War II. Doris Miller was a cook aboard a ship back then, and he was given the Navy Cross, the second highest level of military service decoration behind the Medal of Honor. This was also done back during President Trump's first term in office. He actually spoke about this back in 2020 and said that this ship would bear the proud name of the USS Doris Miller. He said, that's pretty good. Trevor, at that event, he also said, quote, they won't give me that honor. Maybe he put the idea in somebody's head at that time. And now here we are with these discussions underway at this point, but nothing yet finalized.
25: Now, Karen, there have been a number of aircraft carriers that have been named after presidents, but I don't know that any of them have been named after the sitting president by his own military. How unprecedented would this be?
1: Yeah, that's right. I mean, we have, of course, the USS Lincoln. You have the Washington. There are ships named after presidents. Eisenhower, of course, too, but not after sitting presidents. So this would be unprecedented to make this move right now while he is in office. It's also unprecedented to name a ship and then take away the name after the process had started. We've seen this happen before, though, but that most recently was with things that have been named after Confederate military leaders, and those names, of course, were taken off of some of those ships and other military installations.
25: And again, all we're hearing from sources is these are discussions, not necessarily a done deal. Okay, Karen Travers for us. Karen, thank you. Well, the FBI is now going through the electronic devices of former California Congressman Eric Swalwell. This is after

0: seized his phone and laptop over the weekend at San Francisco International Airport. Agents then later searched his home in Washington, D.C. as well. Sources tell ABC News that this is an investigation tied to accusations of sexual assault against Congressman Swalwell, although the exact scope of this inquiry is unclear, and Swalwell has repeatedly denied assaulting anyone. Remember, the U.S. Attorney for Washington, D.C., Jeanine Pirro, said that she would look into Swalwell's conduct in the nation's capital. She even put up a tip line asking for the public to call in. Swalwell had a dramatic fall from grace. Once a rising star in the Democratic Party, he ended his campaign for California governor this spring. He resigned from Congress after multiple accusations of sexual assault and misconduct, including from former staffers. Swalwell acknowledged what he called, quote, mistakes in judgment in his past. But again, he has denied any accusation of sexual assault, calling them, quote, flat false. Back to you.
1: Okay, Jay O'Brien, thank you. Next to the urgent manhunt for a Massachusetts woman who police say is an armed and dangerous fugitive. Officials say 58-year-old Karen Solomon is on the run, wanted for questioning in the death of her police officer husband. And Aaron Katursky has the latest on the manhunt and the investigation.
2: An urgent search outside Boston for this woman, Karen Solomon, a therapist who advocated for police officers, now a suspect in the death of her police officer husband.
3: Police released this video of Solomon when she was last seen walking in pajama shorts, T-shirt, and flip-flops. Police said she is considered armed and dangerous.
2: Kurt Solomon was a patrolman with the Worcester Police Department for 31 years before his fellow officers found him dead Tuesday morning after responding to a 911 call from the couple's home.
4: Was the caller a male or a female?
5: It was a female. Her voicemail on her phone says it's Karen Solomon.
2: Now investigators are racing to determine what happened inside that house, and sources say whether there had been prior instances of domestic violence.
6: So there were other people involved in the house as well, but right now the Worcester Police Department is actively in working to find Karen Solomon.
2: Karen Solomon appeared on television as a founder of First Help, a suicide prevention program for police officers.
7: These families, they don't get anything. They don't get their name on a wall. They don't get to go to police week. They don't get grief camps. So that's kind of where we've tried to step in.
8: First Help said in a statement its first concern is for the officer who lost his life. At this point, Karen Solomon is not charged with any crime. Investigators labeled her a suspect, and they want her for questioning because she was in the house when her husband died. Back to you.
1: Aaron Katursky, thank you so much. Well, there could be some relief the next time you go to the store. Walmart told investors it is putting its $2.9 billion tariff refund toward lower prices. The company says its customers are feeling squeezed. Families are contending with high prices across the board. And in February, the Supreme Court ruled President Trump's most sweeping tariffs were illegal. The government began issuing refunds on the tariffs from that $168 billion that had been collected starting in May. And in Oregon, a jury has awarded $550,000 to a pair of teenage girls who were left hanging upside down at an amusement park. Those girls were among about 20 riders who were stranded for nearly half an hour when that ride malfunctioned. This happened 2 years ago, and both of the girls allege they experience ongoing PTSD from this incident. They claim the park had no response plan prepared when the ride broke down. In a statement, the park said its team is grateful everyone was safe and that the incident is resolved. Coming up, all eyes on the courtroom, the latest on the murder trial for Tupac. It's about to wrap up its first full week. We've got the details after the break.
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0: Now, we immediately began getting leads. 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
6: Welcome back. The trial of the only person ever charged in the death of Tupac Shakur is nearing the end of its first week of testimony. This is a look into court in Las Vegas, where Dwayne Keefe D. Davis stands accused of orchestrating the murder of the legendary rapper. Davis is the only person ever charged in Tupac's death. He's pleaded not guilty. Yesterday, jurors heard a recording of Davis speaking during a 2008 police interview and claiming his nephew shot Tupac. Davis now says his previous statements were false. Tupac was killed in a drive-by shooting near the Las Vegas Strip in 1996. He was just 25 years old. Joining me now is our Alex Stone on the set here with me and legal analyst Brian Buckmeyer. Alex, you had gone to Vegas for the beginning of this trial. What are we seeing happen today?
7: Well, so far it's been two witnesses. One, an actual witness who was on the scene that night, who talked about that he heard the gunfire, that they actually kept him there on scene, thinking maybe he was involved, and then they realized he wasn't. The other right now is a documentary filmmaker who they did the documentary where Dwayne Davis went on camera saying, I did this, that I was involved in it. But again, he wasn't under oath at that time, so does that mean anything? But the big moment was yesterday, this 2008 recording with the LAPD, where the jurors heard it. In his own words, he said, hey, we did this, I had the gun, I gave it to a guy named Dre in the car, he was too afraid to do it, then I gave it to Orlando Anderson, Dwayne Davis's nephew, then pop, pop, pop, and it went off at that point. And then they went to the Monte Carlo, smoked a little bit, drank a little bit, and went to bed after that. Mm-hmm. So do they believe what he said in 2008, or do they believe him now that it was all lies?
6: Is his argument he thought he had immunity at the time?
7: Yeah, he thought so it was this thing called a proffer agreement, not actually immunity, but very similar to immunity, where he was helping out the LAPD. Now, again, he was talking to the LAPD. Vegas police didn't even know he was talking about this, and that was friction back then between Vegas police and the LAPD. Mm-hmm. But they thought maybe he was involved in the Biggie Smalls murder. And so they said, what do you know about this? And he said, well, I didn't, in these recordings, we had nothing to do with that, but we had something to do with the other one. And they went, well, what's the other one? And then he began to go down that road. But again, he was under this agreement to help out the police, so that would be a motivation to potentially lie. And so his attorneys are saying, find evidence to show he was actually telling the truth.
6: Right. Yeah. So Brian, did they kind of, the defense has to kind of argue you can't trust what our client said?
8: Yeah. Pretty much. I mean, we as defense, I know it's a rare thing to say. We're supposed to be defense attorneys, supposed to be believing our clients, supposed to be supporting them in every way, shape, or form. But in supporting your client here is saying the words that came out of their mouth were false. We do this all the time for false confessions, right? And so I think, as Alex is pointing out, you show what the motivation is to lie there. This is a proffer agreement where you are basically being asked questions about a crime to lessen your own sentence. They don't have information about the actual crime, that being the Biggie Smalls crime. And so another crime is offered to lessen their sentence. They're looking also at the differences of how these crimes in these instances are articulated through the proffer agreement, the interviews, the book. And the defense is going to do a thing of trying to show that if he's lying in one area, maybe he's lying in others. And if these are either immaterial lies, so lies that don't go to the heart of the question, or material lies, lies that go to the exact heart of did he participate or help in the murder of Tupac Shakur, as you stack these inconsistencies up, the defense is going to hope that it's enough to bring reasonable doubt and have the jury question his own words, his being Keefe D, and potentially question this entire prosecution.
6: Are there any big moments, Brian, that you are really anticipating in this trial going forward?
8: I think the big moment is going to be probably when the defense takes their opportunity to present evidence and the question is asked of Keefe D, do you want to talk? He's been very comfortable talking in the past. That's the reason why we're here. Does he think that his words got him into a possible indictment? And now those words would get him out of a conviction. That's the big moment for me to see what he decides. And as his case comes to an end, maybe weeks or a month from now.
6: Okay, Brian Buckmeyer, Alex Stone, thank you both. Alex, good to have you in here with me. And if you want to dive even deeper into this trial, we know people have been wondering about this murder for 30 years. ABC News Live has a new multi-platform show featuring Alex and Brian, and you can watch Burden of Proof right here on ABC News Live every day, 5:30 p.m., 8:30 p.m. Eastern Times. 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And coming up here, we're going to let freedom rev. We are talking to a driver about this weekend's big IndyCar race coming to the nation's capital. We're going to take a quick pit stop, and then we'll be back.
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6: Thank you for streaming with us. The checkered flag is coming to the nation's capital this weekend. Thousands of spectators and dozens of race cars are in the heart of Washington, D.C. this week for the Freedom 250 Grand Prix. This is a one-time only event to celebrate America's 250th birthday. And here's a preview.
23: There's no better way to celebrate America's 250th birthday than at the Freedom 250 Grand Prix. Look at this amazing crowd. There's never been a race like this.
24: Just be ready anytime. Green, green, green, green, green.
25: Wow! What a race.
23: History in the making at the Freedom 250 Grand Prix.
6: And joining me now from the track is a man with two extremely cool jobs, Navy commander and NASCAR driver Jesse Owuji. Jesse, thanks so much for making time for us.
26: Thank you. Thank you so much for having me.
6: Of course. So you are in D.C. This is the first ever IndyCar race in the nation's capital. What's this mean to everyone who gets to race, but especially you, given you serving in the military?
26: Yeah, this is a pretty awesome experience to have the chance to be out here in D.C. for the first IndyCar race ever here in Washington, D.C. The Freedom 250 is going to be pretty epic. I mean, they've never really had any racing here on the streets. And really, for me, it means a lot because being a service member, somebody who's in the Navy, also somebody who's racing in NASCAR, and then, you know, just both of my worlds always mixing together, especially this year with, you know, the 250th birthday of America, it makes it pretty epic and special for me. So to be out here and kind of see the pageantry and also to know that, you know, this race, they're going to be doing a lot of stuff to honor our service members and vets and stuff. Like, for me, it's awesome. And just being with Chevrolet as well, having me come out here and be able to experience this, It just means a lot.
6: When do you get to go try out the track?
26: Yeah, so this afternoon, there's going to be a lot of ride-alongs that they're doing here on the track. So it actually will be my first time being in a vehicle on the track. So we'll be riding around, checking out the whole layout, and you know, being able to kind of see all the sights of this track. I mean, there's no other track in the world where you're driving by all these famous monuments that have been here for many, many years. And to do it in, you know, one of the oldest places here in the United States, you know, Washington, D.C., it's going to be pretty cool. So it's going to be a lot of cool sights. I'll be in a Corvette C8 Z06. Can't wait. It's going to be pretty cool.
6: As a professional driver, I have to think when you're driving just every day, you're always thinking about, well, how would I handle this if I were actually racing? You're going to be on the actual streets of D.C. When you've been in D.C. before, have you thought about, here's how it would handle when passing Washington or Lincoln?
26: So, I mean, the cool thing about a place like this and a track like this is, yeah, like each corner is going to be called something different, right? I'm not sure exactly what they're calling every single corner, but I'm sure one corner is probably Lincoln's corner or, you know, Washington corner or whatever. I went to the United States Naval Academy, graduated 2010, been up to D.C. quite a few times, especially while I was at the Naval Academy. And I never, ever would have thought that like race cars would be racing on the streets in D.C., but that's happening this weekend at the Freedom 250. Can't wait. IndyCar is doing it right. Everything I've seen so far is absolutely incredible, and it's just going to be a really cool sight to see.
6: Jesse, I would love to just hear a little bit more about you. I know you were recently promoted to commander in the Navy, but you're doing that while racing at NASCAR levels. How is that possible? How you balance both of them?
26: It's definitely a very unique story to be able to race in NASCAR and also be able to serve in the Navy. Like I said, I went to the Naval Academy. I played college football there for 4 years. Got to beat Army and Air Force all 4 years, which was pretty awesome. But after I graduated, became a surface warfare officer in the Navy. I got stationed in San Diego. I was on two different ships for my first 4 years in the Navy. Went on two different deployments to the Arabian Gulf. Spent about 15 months of my life out there. And then after I came back from my second deployment, I knew that I was going to eventually transition to the Navy Reserves, but I wanted to figure out what I was going to do in that civilian life. And I decided I wanted to go after a professional racing journey. And I found my way into the lower levels of NASCAR and started working my way up, and then found my way now into the NASCAR O'Reilly Auto Parts series. But there's a lot of veterans out there who are looking to, you know, find their way into all different kinds of forms of the automotive industry. And that's why it's really cool that GM and Chevrolet are announcing this really awesome program where they're actually putting $3 million into the Star Stripes and Skills Initiative, where they're basically creating these pathways for vets, their families, to be able to find their way into the automotive and manufacturing world by creating this program where they can train them up and get them ready for that workforce.
6: Well, we're looking forward to the race. Jesse Iwuji, thank you for your time. Drive safe and wave hi to the ABC News DC Bureau when you fly by at 100 miles an hour.
26: Will do.
6: All right. Thank you so much. Well, the news never stops. You can find us anywhere you stream live news. And if you are on the go, we are on the ABC News app and abcnews.com. I'm Trevor Ault. Thanks for streaming with us. There's more news up next. Stay with us.
0: I've fought with many warriors in my time. They were far stronger than all of us put together, and they died facing enemies that scared me far less than this one. We're going to need a miracle. It's not possible.
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6: Good afternoon, everyone. I'm Trevor Ault in Los Angeles, and we have some breaking news from the Supreme Court. Chief Justice John Roberts has put a temporary administrative stay in place on President Trump's multi-million-dollar White House ballroom project, and that means construction can continue for now. This comes after an appeals court had blocked construction because Congress did not approve the $400 million project. I want to get straight to Stephen Portnoy for more on this. So, Stephen, what do we know about the Chief Justice's decision?
11: This is it, Trevor. A one-page, two-sentence order. Without any rationale offered, the Chief Justice of the United States putting a stay in place, preventing a preliminary injunction that would have taken effect today from going into effect. It means, as you say, that construction on the ballroom can continue, and not just the security-related portions, but all of the project that the president has insisted must be conducted as part of a vital renovation, restoration of the east wing of the White House that not only includes the ballroom, but also what he's described as underground bunkers and a drone port on the roof and blast-proof columns, all of which he says will enhance the security features of the White House. This is a result of an appeals court decision 2 weeks ago that had said that the construction had to stop because Congress did not authorize this project. The Supreme Court Chief Justice John Roberts not explaining why he's put this stay in place, but he has essentially pressed the pause button on that appellate decision and the lower court decision beneath it, so construction can continue for now.
6: So we had a pause button on the construction, and now we have a pause button on the pause button, Stephen. Can you break down in further detail what is at play here, or at least the issue on whether or not Congress has approval or not?
11: This has been the subject of litigation that was brought by the National Trust for Historic Preservation. The group brought the case late last year, arguing that the president has violated the law by not going to Congress first to authorize the construction of a ballroom that would be essentially twice the size of the existing executive mansion. Now, the administration has argued essentially two things. One, that this facility is necessary for national security, and two, that the National Trust for Historic Preservation doesn't have standing to bring this case. Just today, the White House was reposting an op-ed piece published in the Wall Street Journal by former Attorney General Bill Barr, arguing that the National Trust's case on standing was particularly weak. Now, we don't know what is behind Chief Justice Roberts' decision today to hit that pause button, to enter this administrative stay, but it's been really worth noting that the administration's leaned particularly hard into this argument that the National Trust does not have standing to bring this lawsuit simply because some of its senior members have been offended by the idea that the design of the White House might be altered in this way.
6: Now, I would presume that this two-sentence order from the Chief Justice does not put the entire issue to bed here. What happens next?
11: We really don't know exactly what the next steps might be, Trevor. This administrative stay simply says that everything is on pause pending further order of the Chief Justice or of the Supreme Court as a whole, which basically means that construction can continue until the justices say otherwise.
6: Okay, Stephen Portnoy for us with this breaking news. Stephen, thank you. Well, today a Texas judge is hearing testimony on Carmelo Anthony's bid for a new trial. The 19-year-old was convicted in June and sentenced to 35 years in prison for fatally stabbing a fellow student. 17-year-old Austin Metcalf was the victim in the case. This happened at a high school track meet last year. Carmelo Anthony argues this was self-defense. Now, earlier this week, the original judge who presided over the murder trial was removed from the case after Anthony's attorneys raised questions about impartiality. Joining me now is our Jacqueline Lee here in the studio, as well as legal contributor Bernardo Villalona. Jacqueline, we will begin with you. So this is a case that's been divisive from the very beginning. He's convicted. What is his argument for getting a new trial?
12: Right. So Carmelo Anthony has actually hired a new legal team, and their whole argument is they're saying there were both legal and constitutional errors with the previous trial. Now, in the appeal, they listed several arguments, but the biggest one here There was an alleged off-the-record agreement between prosecutors and the defense to exclude damaging character information, both about Carmelo Anthony and Austin and Hunter Metcalf. Now, Anthony's attorneys, they say due to this agreement, it affected everything. We're talking jury selection, opening statements, cross-examination of witnesses, and the defense, they apparently withheld these allegations involving the Metcalf brothers fighting, bullying, and racist language. The defense also saying Anthony's right to testify was undermined. Now, the new judge does have the opportunity to make a decision by next Monday.
6: Okay. Oh, Bernardo, the fact that we have a new judge at all, does that mean that Carmelo Anthony's attorneys have a case here?
7: Not at all. Actually, the recusal of that previous judge and a new judge being appointed, it doesn't really make a difference in the sense of affecting the decision in this case because it's a judge of equal jurisdiction, but it is a good sign. So in terms of Carmelo Anthony's stance in this case, I think he does have a good chance because being that he did not testify and he's stating that the reason for him not testifying is because of a gentleman's agreement that took place and a violation of that, and that based on that violation, that actually affected his decision to testify. It's a substantial right that Carmelo Anthony was denied. Of course, this is going to boil down to credibility because now the prior attorney, his defense attorney, has testified and the prosecutor is also testifying as to what that agreement consisted of to determine, number one, what was the agreement? When was there a breakdown of that agreement? At what point and what stage in this trial? And whether that breakdown was a substantial reason for Carmelo Anthony not testifying. I mean, honestly, I don't know why you would have entered into a gentleman's agreement. Everything should have been put on the record because when it comes to appeal, if it's not on the record, normally it can't be reviewed by a higher court.
6: Yeah, honestly, I'm surprised that any attorney would ever make a decision to have a gentleman's agreement with a case, especially one that is this high profile. Bernardo, how quickly do these procedures on determining about a possible new trial, how quickly do they generally go?
7: Well, at this level, the judge has to reach a decision by Monday because if he doesn't render a decision by Monday, by law, it's automatically denied. And of course, this is the very beginning. Usually you don't see an appeal at this level, meaning you're appealing to a judge of the same jurisdiction as a trial judge, but you do have a hearing going on here. What we're ultimately going to look forward to, if the decision doesn't go in the way of Carmelo Anthony, is appealing to a higher court that will be able to review the record extensively more than this judge.
6: Okay, Bernardo Villalona, Jacqueline Lee, thank you both for your time and for much more on this case because we know so many people are interested. ABC News Live has a new multi-platform show featuring Bernardo on it. 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Meantime, investigators are trying to find out what led to a mid-air crash in Pennsylvania, and it was all caught on camera. A pilot died after a small plane collided with a police helicopter at the airport. And ABC's Olivia Rubin has more on what investigators are saying today.
8: New details today after a fatal mid-air crash between a police helicopter and a small plane. The horrific moment caught on camera. These still images showing before and after the impact.
9: The video evidence we have show that it was flying in an unusual attitude and for reasons unknown, flew off the right side of the runway, runway 28, and impacted the helicopter.
8: The NTSB today saying new evidence collected from the scene, including data cards from both aircraft and new videos of the crash. The pilot of the Cessna plane, 55-year-old Dr. Paul Sokolowski, killed after it collided into the back of the helicopter shortly after 7 p.m. on Wednesday. Investigators saying they don't know why.
13: The helicopter was not over the runway at all. It was over the grass area, well off the runway surface. Shortly after that, the Cessna 150, which appeared to be out of control at that point, slammed into the tail rotor, the tail boom, and the main rotor blades.
8: The trooper and the corporal inside the helicopter were both injured and expected to recover. The corporal pulling his colleague out of the wreck.
14: The corporal was in a position to push out a window and assist the trooper, who he believed had some more serious injuries and had a lot of bleeding.
6: That is Olivia Rubin reporting. Olivia, thank you. Well, the World Cup final ended weeks ago, but for Argentina, the penalties keep coming. FIFA's announced some sweeping sanctions against Argentina's national team and soccer federation after the scuffle that you're looking at right now. This was in the 1-0 loss to Spain in the World Cup final, and they've now announced that midfielder Leandro Paredes has been handed a 10-match ban, and his teammate Nahuel Molina received a 7-match suspension. The Argentinian Football Association was also hit with a $321,000 fine. They will also have to play their next two home matches in stadiums that are only filled to 50% capacity. And NASA has announced the Artemis II crew will receive the Congressional Space Medal of Honor. That award will be presented by President Trump and NASA Administrator Jared Isaacman on Friday, August 28th at Johnson Space Center in Houston. NASA astronauts Reid Wiseman, Victor Glover, Christina Koch, and Canadian Space Agency astronaut Jeremy Hansen will all be receiving this honor. Back in April, the crew made history by taking astronauts around the moon for the first time in more than 50 years. A 10-day mission broke the record for the farthest humans have ever traveled in space. It paved the way for future Artemis missions that could eventually see astronauts set foot on the moon and the building of a potentially permanent lunar base. Well, coming up, the billion-dollar battle that's playing out across America, why both red and blue states are pressing pause on AI data centers. We'll break it down when we come back.
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7: Thank you for streaming with us. We want to turn now to growing questions in the midst of the power struggle between communities across the country and companies leading the data center boom. So we're heading toward the midterms. Elected officials from both parties are heeding voters' concerns. The governors of both Texas and New York have announced temporary pauses to data center construction. Just days ago, GOP Senate candidate Mike Rogers called for a one-year moratorium on new data centers in Michigan. And all of this comes as a new Pew poll found 52% say they are more concerned than excited about AI becoming a bigger part of daily life. That's up from 37% 5 years ago. I want to bring in Axios senior AI reporter Madison Mills now to talk through some of everyone's top searches when it comes to these data centers. It is kind of a new frontier. Madison, we appreciate your time. A big, broad question that people are asking, I mean, they're thinking about property value, they're thinking about their impact to their life. The question is simply, what does it mean if a data center goes up near their home? Do you have an answer?
8: Well, we know sort of what it means literally. I think part of the challenge with the amount of data center pushback is that a lot of it is emotional, right? You're hearing from AI companies that this is a technology that could have massive cyber capabilities, potentially world-changing ones. And also, by the way, it might take your job. That's not necessarily something that the people that I talk to want a physical manifestation of in their backyards in the form of a data center. Now, literally, when we talk about the impact, it's a massive warehouse that can create this sort of low humming noise in the background. It can use a lot of water, though percentage-wise far less than, say, a golf course, for example. And then it can also take a lot of energy and power, which also contributes to water usage from these data centers. So those are kind of the literal factors here. But a lot of it, I think, in terms of the impact and the pushback we're seeing, is also the emotional side, too.
7: There's also just a staggering amount of money behind the construction of these data centers, although a lot of these communities are saying it doesn't matter what the money we could bring in. We don't want it. You touched on this in your first answer, but it is a big question from people. Is this a problem for the water crisis? It sounds like that might be overblown. It's not using as much water as people think.
8: There are so many things to point out about the impact of these data centers, but the water use is not the largest impact of the creation of these data centers. It is one component, again, compared to something like golf courses, a very, very small percentage of water use is used in these data centers. Also, the AI companies themselves and the data center operators know that this is a key area of pushback. So they are working overtime to come up with solutions to that, things like liquid cooling or water usage that would allow for less increased use of water from these data centers. But it is still a factor. About 3% of global water supply will be used by these data centers over the next couple of years, according to some estimates. So it's not nothing.
7: Yeah, no, 3% globally is still a sizable number. On the subject of working overtime, though, Madison, a big question from everyone is, do these data centers increase electric bills? Have we seen any data on that?
8: This is a tough one, too, because the AI companies will tell you all day long that the impact of data centers on electric bills is zero, and they have made commitments to take on any of that cost themselves. So that's what we hear when we talk to the AI companies. But we know that people's electric bills are going up, and at the same time, they're seeing more data centers in their backyards. So disconnecting those two is very difficult. It's also hard to tell the degree to which electricity bills are tied to data centers. We know that they require a ton of electricity, but again, the AI companies say that they are trying to cover those bills themselves. So it's kind of a difficult thing to suss out at the moment. But I think, again, that's why we're seeing this wave of anti-AI sentiment, especially given the economic concerns that people have, the inflationary concerns. If their electric bills are going up, they're going to be upset about that, regardless of whether or not it is directly tied to data centers.
7: It's clear if they are trying to address the possible rising electricity costs, they being the AI companies. If they're like, we'll cover the rising electric bill, or we're trying to solve the problem on water usage to make sure that it is not nearly as big of an issue as people are saying it is, it's clear that they are hearing people's concerns and complaints. Are there other ways that they are also trying to address public skepticism? And do they seem to be working to win people over?
8: Well, they have to, right? Because when you're in your intro, you talked about this, when New York is considering, you know, banning data centers entirely, that's something that is going to make these AI companies say, we've got to do something here. When I have spoken with people who are in charge of figuring out where data centers go at different tech companies, they say that they are now specifically courting cities where you might be more favorable to data centers. And so that's something that could happen more in the future.
7: Okay, and we're going to be seeing a lot of these conversations for sure. Madison Mills, thank you so much for your time.
8: Thank you.
7: And for more answers to your questions, you can always check out our show, Searched. That airs at 4:30 and 6:30 Eastern Time. And coming up right here, The Prodigal Prince Returns, the latest on Harry and Meghan's decision to head back across the pond.
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7: Thank you for streaming with us. They are headed back across the pond, Prince Harry and Meghan Markle. They are asking for privacy after deciding to move back to the UK with their young children. You'll remember it's been 6 years since Harry and Meghan left their roles in the royal family and then moved to the US, as relations with the royal family did become strained. And now the big question that remains is, why are they heading back now? Well, Chief International Correspondent James Longman has what we know.
50: As reaction grows to Prince Harry and Duchess Meghan's surprise planned return to the UK, ABC News has learned Prince William, Princess Kate and their three children have now joined King Charles in Scotland for a family trip. And the British public is now reacting.
0: I think that no matter where they live, they're going to get vilified. So they just ought to go wherever makes them happiest.
50: Some welcoming them back with open arms.
1: Some totalers, leave them alone. They're coming back to see their family. I hope they enjoy their time in the UK.
50: But others, not as overjoyed.
2: I thought they were all for America and all against their family and things.
50: Prince Harry was seen in Washington, D.C. Wednesday night, meeting with veterans, but he didn't address the upcoming move. According to The Telegraph, the couple, along with their 7-year-old Prince Archie and 5-year-old Princess Lilibet, plan to move later this month to a private, non-royal residence outside London. The children are already enrolled in British schools for September.
3: From Harry's perspective, there has been a pull back to the UK for some time. My understanding is that it's really important to them that their children have strong ties to the UK and experience education here in the UK.
50: The couple left royal life behind in 2020 and they moved to California after intense public scrutiny. Prince Harry revealed tensions with his brother in his 2023 memoir, Spare, telling Michael about their strained relationship.
4: You refer to your brother as your beloved brother and arch nemesis. Mm-hmm. Strong words.
5: There has always been this competition between us, weirdly. And the British press is part in that, right? They always pitched us against each other. They pitched Kate and Meghan against each other.
50: Now, as questions grow over what their future will look like in the UK, a source familiar with the matter says they will not be returning as working royals.
7: That's James Longman reporting. James, thank you. And now we want to bring in foreign correspondent Tom Soufie-Burge for a little bit more on this. So, Tom, how much do we know in terms of the actual reasoning for the move, whether it's an acting job or the King's health? What do we actually know?
6: Yeah, Trevor, I think it's important to point out that we haven't actually heard from the couple themselves on why they're moving back. I mean, to be honest, it's come as a bit of a bolt out of the blue and has taken many people in the UK by surprise. I think clearly there's multiple factors at play here. There are media reports that Meghan has been offered an acting role in a project in the UK, which is coming up. A source close to the couple indicating to ABC News that the report is accurate. Now, remember, Meghan Markle was a full-time actress before she married Prince Harry 8 years ago, and gave up her acting career. Now, on the other hand, yes, the King's health and his continuing treatment for cancer could well be a factor, but to be honest, we just don't know to what extent. And the latest indications we've had from Buckingham Palace is that the King's health continues to move in a positive direction. So for now, I think people are just left wondering why the couple have made an about turn, because it really was a big deal when they stepped back from royal duties 6 years ago and moved to California. A lot has been said in sometimes fairly explosive interviews by the couple since then, upsetting some people in the UK, posing, you know, problematic questions for the royal family as an institution. So I think there's big questions going forward about how their return to the UK is going to impact the royal family, especially given that it is no secret that Harry and Prince William, as we were hearing there, have had a very difficult relationship in recent years. And Harry also has had a problematic relationship more recently with his father, the King.
7: One of the big reasons for them stepping away from the royal family that Prince Harry talked about repeatedly is his concerns over security, whether or not they get police detail when they stepped away from their royal duties. What is this going to mean for them now that they are going back?
6: Well, again, for now at least, I think there's more questions, Trevor, than answers. I mean, we have asked the UK Home Office, that's the equivalent of the Department for Homeland Security in the UK, and they're really not saying very much. I mean, the British UK Prime Minister, Andy Burnham, who's relatively recently taken up his role, has said the couple's security arrangements is, quote, a private matter. Now, the couple will reportedly move to a non-royal residency outside of London. And remember, last year, Harry lost a long court battle over what security he and his family would be entitled to when they were visiting the UK after he had taxpayer-funded security withdrawn when the couple stood down as working royals. So, you know, as things stand, Harry and Meghan are returning to the UK as private individuals, so non-working royals, meaning they will not carry out royal engagement. But it remains to be seen whether the couple will be able to cover their extensive private security costs or whether the UK taxpayer might have to be involved in to some extent or the other. And if that were to happen, that would be controversial given the fact that the couple are no longer working royals.
7: Okay, Tom Soufie-Burge for us. Tom, thank you so much. And the news never stops. You can find us anywhere you stream live news. And if you're on the go, we're on the ABC News app at abcnews.com as well. I'm Trevor Ault. Thanks for streaming with us. There is more news up next. Stay with us.
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14: Reporting from the Papal Plane, covering Pope Leo's historic papal trip through Africa. I'm Melissa Adon. Wherever the story is, we'll take you there. 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
15: President Trump gets to keep building his White House ballroom for now. Thank you for joining us. I'm Trevor Alton, Los Angeles. It's Friday, August 21st. And right now on ABC News Live, the Supreme Court issues a temporary stay allowing construction to continue while it considers a lower court ruling blocking the project of constructing the ballroom. The breaking details just coming into our newsroom. And the defense rests in the Lindsey Clancy murder trial. What comes next in the case that's captured the country's attention? Plus, severe storms drenching the I-95 corridor with more expected later today. And here on the West Coast, wildfires and extreme heat impacting millions. We have the forecast. And turning the National Mall into a motor speedway. IndyCar comes to the streets of Washington this weekend. Start your engines. ABC News Live starts right now. We have some breaking news from the Supreme Court. Chief Justice John Roberts has put a temporary administrative stay in place on President Trump's multi-million dollar White House ballroom project, and that means construction can continue for now. This comes after an appeals court had blocked construction because Congress did not approve the $400 million project. I want to get straight to Stephen Portnoy for more on this. So, Stephen, what do we know about the Chief Justice's decision?
16: This is it, Trevor. A one-page, two-sentence order without any rationale offered. The Chief Justice of the United States putting a stay in place, preventing a preliminary injunction that would have taken effect today from going into effect. It means, as you say, that construction on the ballroom can continue, and not just the security-related portions, but all of the project that the president has insisted must be conducted as part of a vital renovation, restoration of the east wing of the White House that not only includes the ballroom, but also what he's described as underground bunkers and a drone port on the roof and blast-proof columns, all of which he says will enhance the security features of the White House. This is a result of an appeals court decision 2 weeks ago that had said that the construction had to stop because Congress did not authorize this project. The Supreme Court Chief Justice John Roberts not explaining why he's put this stay in place, but he has essentially pressed the pause button on that appellate decision and the lower court decision beneath it, so construction can continue for now.
15: So we had a pause button on the construction, and now we have a pause button on the pause button, Stephen. Can you break down in further detail what is at play here, or at least the issue on whether or not Congress has approval or not?
16: This has been the subject of litigation that was brought by the National Trust for Historic Preservation. The group brought the case late last year, arguing that the president has violated the law by not going to Congress first to authorize the construction of a ballroom that would be essentially twice the size of the existing executive mansion. Now, the administration has argued essentially two things. One, that this facility is necessary for national security, and two, that the National Trust for Historic Preservation doesn't have standing to bring this case. Just today, the White House was reposting an op-ed piece published in the Wall Street Journal by former Attorney General Bill Barr, arguing that the National Trust's case on standing was particularly weak. Now, we don't know what is behind Chief Justice Roberts' decision today to hit that pause button, to enter this administrative stay, but it's been really worth noting that the administration's leaned particularly hard into this argument that the National Trust does not have standing to bring this lawsuit simply because some of its senior members have been offended by the idea that the design of the White House might be altered in this way.
15: Now, I would presume that this two-sentence order from the Chief Justice does not put the entire issue to bed here. What happens next?
16: We really don't know exactly what the next steps might be, Trevor. This administrative stay simply says that everything is on pause pending further order of the Chief Justice or of the Supreme Court as a whole, which basically means that construction can continue until the justices say otherwise.
15: Okay, Stephen Portnoy for us with this breaking news. Stephen, thank you. Well, we're getting one step closer to the end of a trial that has captured the country's attention. The defense in Lindsey Clancy's murder trial has now rested its case. The Massachusetts mother is facing multiple charges after admitting to killing her three children in 2023. But Clancy has pleaded not guilty and asserted an insanity defense. Her defense team says she's not criminally responsible because she was suffering from postpartum psychosis. Prosecutors say Clancy planned the killing, and they argue her struggle with her mental health does not excuse her of murder. Here are some of today's testimony.
1: I could not find any example of behavior or thinking that corresponded with those elements of mania or hypomania. There's no reason that psychosis in of itself inhibits a person's ability to know right from wrong.
15: Break this all down with ABC's Peter Haralambos and legal analyst Brian Buckmeyer. So, Peter, I believe that this was part of the rebuttal testimony after the defense rested. What kind of testimony were we hearing today?
5: That's right. This is the first rebuttal witness called by prosecutors, a forensic psychiatrist, Avram Mack, who's basically testifying about two details. The first, that Clancy might not have been suffering from postpartum psychosis. He's arguing that based on two interviews with Clancy, as well as a review of her medical records, that she wasn't showing those symptoms. He's also arguing that the killings of her three children were methodical, pointing out details about the way she went about that to suggest that she was aware of what was right and wrong, saying that she strangled those children while saying, "Go to God." Here's a bit of that testimony.
1: Her experience was that the voice was of a male, and it was loud.
6: And what did the voice say?
1: The voice said to the effect of, "You should kill the kids. This is your last chance so that you can kill yourself."
5: And at this point, defense lawyers really have pushed back on any kind of assertion that this wasn't postpartum psychosis. We saw them call 10 witnesses over the course of their defense case. Their last witness, their own forensic psychiatrist, who testified that Clancy was in a, quote, dreamlike state when she killed her children, unable to distinguish between right and wrong, reality and fiction.
15: Brian, how effective is it when you have essentially psychiatrists that cancel each other out, taking either side of this case? Does that tend to fall in favor of a prosecution or defense, or does it just depend?
10: It depends, right? And then the easiest way to think about it is in terms of burdens, right? So the prosecution has the burden of proving that this was an intentional and premeditated act. Because the defense has raised an affirmative defense of lack of criminal intent, or as other states call it, the insanity defense, they have the burden of proving that. Oftentimes, to use a, for lack of a better term, like a baseball metaphor, the tie goes to the runner here being the defense attorney. If the defense attorney can show that it's 50-50, then there's reasonable doubt in terms of intent. But the defense has to carry the burden here in proving insanity or lack of criminal intent. Here, I think the jury has two experts. They have one who saw Clancy shortly after the incident and met her only twice, that being the prosecution's rebuttal witness, and the defense who saw her 60 times. Maybe quantity rules here in terms of where they lean, but if they're kind of divided here, that helps the defense. It doesn't help the prosecution.
15: You make a very interesting point, Brian, because these criminal trials generally always hang on the fact that the prosecution has to prove a person did the crime. But in this instance, with the assertion of insanity, they are the ones that have to prove this psychosis. How high of a bar is that? How difficult is it to prove that a person was experiencing psychosis to the level that they were not responsible for their actions?
10: So from a legal standpoint, the bar would be named beyond a reasonable doubt. It's the same thing for proving you committed the crime as opposed to the affirmative defense. So that's the same. But proving someone had a psychosis at the time in which they committed the act is difficult. The way the rebuttal is working out, and we got to listen to the jury charges, I think that's going to be the most important part of this case now, as we get close to the end. But the rebuttal didn't help me in the sense of determining whether or not this was an insanity or lack of criminal intent defense. And this is why I say that. When you talk about not having intent, you're saying that a person has the ability to commit the acts, do the things, right? New York does a very good job of saying a person who could sing a song but not fully understand the meaning of that song would be by definition be insane. The rebuttal here is talking about, oh, she's doing the act, so therefore she understands the act. That's not what it is. I think the rebuttal had to go a little bit further. So now I think like a 4x400 race, it's really going to come down to the anchor. It's going to come down to the closing arguments. Who's going to do the better job of lawyering to put together all the pieces to present the last argument? And that's what I think is going to be the deciding factor in this case.
15: Now, we know people are going to be glued to those closing arguments. Brian Buchmeier, Pierre Haralambos, thank you both so much for your time. The USS Lincoln is sailing home to safe harbor after more than 9 months at sea supporting the U.S. war with Iran. The Navy says the crew is already several days into their journey home. They're being relieved of duty by the USS George Washington. Navy officials deny reports that mental health aboard the Lincoln is crumbling after at least one sailor went overboard and was recovered, and others reportedly attempted to do the same. Meantime, Iran is condemning President Trump's threat to impose a, quote, economic D-Day on the country, with Iran's foreign ministry calling the threat of more sanctions economic terrorism and a crime against humanity. I want to bring in Karen Travers joining us now to discuss all of this. So, Karen, walk us through this fallout from the president's latest threat, that economic D-Day.
17: Yeah, Trevor.

0: from the White House about what this could look like. Treasury Secretary Scott Bessent said yesterday that he'll hold a press conference on Monday and reveal the plan of what the president has said will be crushing economic penalties. We also heard from the vice president that this is now a new phase in this fight against Iran. The Treasury Secretary Scott Bessent said yesterday that if they go down this road, that this would indicate they wouldn't have to go back to major military operations. So details still have not been filled in. But one big question, of course, is what does this mean in terms of action against China? They're Iran's biggest trading partner. They buy most of Iran's oil. The president is set to meet with China's President Xi here at the White House next month. He regularly touts the strong relationship they have. That would be the best way, the most straightforward way to put significant economic pressure on Iran. But Trevor, there is no indication yet that that's the path that the White House would be choosing.
1: No, they very infrequently tip their hands. Karen, of course, another area that has a lot of people talking is about this Navy aircraft carrier that's under construction. It was planned to be named after a black World War II hero named Doris Miller, but there are reports that the White House is considering instead naming it after President Trump. Do we know anything about those discussions?
0: Yeah, and this would be unprecedented if they do follow through with this move. Two sources familiar with the discussion say it is something under consideration. This aircraft carrier had been christened back during the first Trump administration back in 2020. It would be named after Doris Miller, who was a cook aboard the USS West Virginia. And he received the Navy Cross, which was the highest medal you could get, the highest award in the military below the Medal of Honor for significant heroism and bravery while serving. But now we're hearing that there are discussions to give him a Medal of Honor and rename this aircraft carrier for President Trump. It would be unprecedented to do it after a sitting president. There are carriers named after former presidents. But the aircraft, again, is still under construction at this point. This is not something that has been decided, but something that, of course, would likely generate significant controversy if they did move forward with this decision.
1: Yeah, kind of already is. Okay, White House correspondent Karen Travers, thank you. Well, tornadoes mixed in with a string of powerful thunderstorms and left behind a trail of destruction from D.C. to Long Island, New York. And a twister touchdown last night in Dover, Delaware. It tore through homes and highways. On Long Island, the National Weather Service confirmed this waterspout came on shore as a tornado in Atlantic Beach. And it ripped through more than 30 cabanas at two different beach clubs. And once again, water poured down into several New York City subway stations during the evening commute. Meteorologist Larry Mowry from our Chicago station WLS in Chicago is tracking the next storm system. There is another one coming here. Larry, what are you watching out for?
2: Yeah, Trevor. A couple areas we're watching for severe weather for the rest of this afternoon and even overnight tonight. You can see on the map, the areas shaded in yellow are under a level 2 risk of severe weather as we go through the evening and overnight tonight with high winds, flash flooding, some hail, and even an isolated tornado threat across northern Illinois and parts of Wisconsin and back towards Nebraska as well. Tomorrow, that risk of heavy rain shifts towards the mid-Atlantic. This area here from Philadelphia all the way down to Richmond, Virginia. That's where we'll see waves of showers and thunderstorms starting tomorrow all the way into Sunday morning. In total, 1 to even 4 inches of rain will be possible, really an all-day threat tomorrow into Sunday morning. And then it's the heat that continues across the south. Look at the heat index values here, above 110 from New Orleans over towards Alexandria to Shreveport. We got extreme heat warnings from New Orleans to Dallas into parts of Oklahoma. And out west, the heat continues too. Look at all the triple digits. These are actual air temperatures here across Vegas down to Phoenix, Amarillo, well above 100 for the course of the weekend. That heat extends farther to the north, and we've got the fire weather concerns continuing across the Pacific Northwest with a large area under red flag warnings and fire weather watches through the day tomorrow. So, Trevor, the rough weather continues with the storms and then that heat out across the west and the northwest as well.
1: Okay, Larry Mowry for us. Larry, thank you so much. And coming up, another court case that is 30 years in the making. We have the latest on the Tupac murder trial. It's about to wrap up its first full week. We have all the details after the break.
3: You've never seen anything like this before.
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5: Welcome back. The trial of the only person ever charged in the death of Tupac Shakur is nearing the end of its first week of testimony. This is a look into court in Las Vegas, where Dwayne Keefe D. Davis stands accused of orchestrating the murder of the legendary rapper. Davis is the only person ever charged in Tupac's death. He's pleaded not guilty. Yesterday, jurors heard a recording of Davis speaking during a 2008 police interview and claiming his nephew shot Tupac. Davis now says his previous statements were false. Tupac was killed in a drive-by shooting near the Las Vegas Strip in 1996. He was just 25 years old. Joining me now is our Alex Stone on the set here with me and legal analyst Brian Buckmeyer. Alex, you had gone to Vegas for the beginning of this trial. What are we seeing happen today?
6: Well, so far it's been two witnesses. One, an actual witness who was on the scene that night, who talked about that he heard the gunfire, that they actually kept him there on scene, thinking maybe he was involved, and then they realized he wasn't. The other right now is a documentary filmmaker who they did the documentary where Dwayne Davis went on camera saying, I did this, that I was involved in it. But again, he wasn't under oath at that time, so does that mean anything? But the big moment was yesterday, this 2008 recording with the LAPD, where the jurors heard it. In his own words, he said, hey, we did this, I had the gun, I gave it to a guy named Dre in the car, he was too afraid to do it, then I gave it to Orlando Anderson, Dwayne Davis's nephew, then pop, pop, pop, and it went off at that point. And then they went to the Monte Carlo, smoked a little bit, drank a little bit, and went to bed after that. Mm-hmm. So do they believe what he said in 2008, or do they believe him now that it was all lies?
5: Is his argument he thought he had immunity at the time?
6: Yeah, he thought so it was this thing called a proffer agreement, not actually immunity, but very similar to immunity, where he was helping out the LAPD. Now, again, he was talking to the LAPD. Vegas police didn't even know he was talking about this, and that was friction back then between Vegas police and the LAPD. Mm-hmm. But they thought maybe he was involved in the Biggie Smalls murder. And so they said, what do you know about this? And he said, well, I didn't, in these recordings, we had nothing to do with that, but we had something to do with the other one. And they went, well, what's the other one? And then he began to go down that road. But again, he was under this agreement to help out the police, so that would be a motivation to potentially lie. And so his attorneys are saying, find evidence to show he was actually telling the truth.
5: Right. Yeah. So Brian, did they kind of, the defense has to kind of argue you can't trust what our client said?
7: Yeah. Pretty much. I mean, we as defense, I know it's a rare thing to say. We're supposed to be defense attorneys, supposed to be believing our clients, supposed to be supporting them in every way, shape, or form. But in supporting your client here is saying the words that came out of their mouth were false. We do this all the time for false confessions, right? And so I think, as Alex is pointing out, you show what the motivation is to lie there. This is a proffer agreement where you are basically being asked questions about a crime to lessen your own sentence. They don't have information about the actual crime, that being the Biggie Smalls crime. And so another crime is offered to lessen their sentence. They're looking also at the differences of how these crimes in these instances are articulated through the proffer agreement, the interviews, the book. And the defense is going to do a thing of trying to show that if he's lying in one area, maybe he's lying in others. And if these are either immaterial lies, so lies that don't go to the heart of the question, or material lies, lies that go to the exact heart of did he participate or help in the murder of Tupac Shakur, as you stack these inconsistencies up, the defense is going to hope that it's enough to bring reasonable doubt and have the jury question his own words, his being Keefe D, and potentially question this entire prosecution.
5: Are there any big moments, Brian, that you are really anticipating in this trial going forward?
7: I think the big moment is going to be probably when the defense takes their opportunity to present evidence and the question is asked of Keefe D, do you want to talk? He's been very comfortable talking in the past. That's the reason why we're here. Does he think that his words got him into a possible indictment? And now those words will get him out of a conviction. That's the big moment for me to see what he decides. And as his case comes to an end, maybe weeks or a month from now.
5: Okay, Brian Buckmeyer, Alex Stone, thank you both. Alex, good to have you in here with me. And if you want to dive even deeper into this trial, we know people have been wondering about this murder for 30 years. ABC News Live has a new multi-platform show featuring Alex and Brian, and you can watch Burden of Proof right here on ABC News Live every day, 5:30 p.m., 8:30 p.m. Eastern Times. 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Just search Burden of Proof. And coming up here, we're going to let freedom rev. We are talking to a driver about this weekend's big IndyCar race coming to the nation's capital. We're going to take a quick pit stop, and then we'll be back.
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12: I met Joel. 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
5: Thank you for streaming with us. The checkered flag is coming to the nation's capital this weekend. Thousands of spectators and dozens of race cars are in the heart of Washington, D.C. this week for the Freedom 250 Grand Prix. This is a one-time only event to celebrate America's 250th birthday, and here's a preview.
15: There's no better way to celebrate America's 250th birthday than at the Freedom 250 Grand Prix. Look at this amazing crowd. There's never been a race like this.
16: Just be ready anytime. Green, green, green, green, green.
17: Wow! What a race.
15: History in the making at the Freedom 250 Grand Prix.
5: And joining me now from the track is a man with two extremely cool jobs, Navy commander and NASCAR driver Jesse Owuji. Jesse, thanks so much for making time for us.
18: Thank you. Thank you so much for having me.
5: Of course. So you are in D.C. This is the first ever IndyCar race in the nation's capital. What's this mean to everyone who gets to race, but especially you, given you serving the military?
18: Yeah, this is a pretty awesome experience to have the chance to be out here in D.C. for the first IndyCar race ever here in Washington, D.C. The Freedom 250 is going to be pretty epic. I mean, they've never really had any racing here on the streets. And really, for me, it means a lot because being a service member, somebody who's in the Navy, also somebody who's racing in NASCAR, and then, you know, just both of my worlds always mixing together, especially this year with, you know, the 250th birthday of America, it makes it pretty epic and special for me. So to be out here and kind of see the pageantry and also to know that, you know, this race, they're going to be doing a lot of stuff to honor our service members and vets and stuff. Like, for me, it's awesome. And just being with Chevrolet as well, having me come out here and be able to experience this, It just means a lot.
5: When do you get to go try out the track?
18: Yeah, so this afternoon, there's going to be a lot of ride-alongs that they're doing here on the track. So it actually will be my first time being in a vehicle on the track. So we'll be riding around, checking out the whole layout and you know, being able to kind of see all the sights of this track. I mean, there's no other track in the world where you're driving by all these famous monuments that have been here for many, many years. And to do it in, you know, one of the oldest places here in the United States, Washington, D.C., it's going to be pretty cool. So it's going to be a lot of cool sights. I'll be in a Corvette C8 Z06. Can't wait. It's going to be pretty cool.
5: As a professional driver, I have to think when you're driving just every day, you're always thinking about, well, how would I handle this if I were actually racing? You're going to be on the actual streets of D.C. When you've been in D.C. before, have you thought about, here's how I would handle when passing Washington or Lincoln?
18: So, I mean, the cool thing about a place like this and a track like this is, yeah, like each corner is going to be called something different, right? I'm not sure exactly what they're calling every single corner, but I'm sure one corner is probably Lincoln's Corner or, you know, Washington Corner or whatever. I went to the United States Naval Academy, graduated 2010, been up to D.C. quite a few times, especially while I was at the Naval Academy. And I never, ever would have thought that like race cars would be racing on the streets in D.C., but that's happening this weekend at the Freedom 250. Can't wait. IndyCar is doing it right. Everything I've seen so far is absolutely incredible, and it's just going to be a really cool sight to see.
5: Jesse, I would love to just hear a little bit more about you. I know you were recently promoted to commander in the Navy, but you're doing that while racing at NASCAR levels. How is that possible? How you balance both of them?
18: It's definitely a very unique story to be able to race in NASCAR and also be able to serve in the Navy. Like I said, I went to the Naval Academy. I played college football there for 4 years. Got to beat Army and Air Force all 4 years, which was pretty awesome. But after I graduated, became a surface warfare officer in the Navy. I got stationed in San Diego. I was on two different ships for my first 4 years in the Navy. Went on two different deployments to the Arabian Gulf. Spent about 15 months of my life out there. And then after I came back from my second deployment, I knew that I was going to eventually transition to the Navy Reserves, but I wanted to figure out what I was going to do in that civilian life. And I decided I wanted to go after a professional racing journey. And I found my way into the lower levels of NASCAR and started working my way up, and then found my way now into the NASCAR O'Reilly Auto Parts series. But there's a lot of veterans out there who are looking to, you know, find their way into all different kinds of forms of the automotive industry. And that's why it's really cool that GM and Chevrolet are announcing this really awesome program where they're actually putting $3 million into the Star Stripes and Skills Initiative, where they're basically creating these pathways for vets, their families, to be able to find their way into the automotive and manufacturing world by creating this program where they can train them up and get them ready for that workforce.
5: Well, we're looking forward to the race. Jesse Iwuji, thank you for your time. Drive safe and wave hi to the ABC News DC Bureau when you fly by at 100 miles an hour.
18: Will do.
5: All right. Thank you so much. Well, the news never stops. You can find us anywhere you stream live news. And if you are on the go, we are on the ABC News app and abcnews.com. I'm Trevor Ault. Thanks for streaming with us. There's more news up next. Stay with us.
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20: 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In the flood zone, the painstaking search for the missing continues.
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5: Welcome back. The trial of the only person ever charged in the death of Tupac Shakur is nearing the end of its first week of testimony. This is a look into court right now in Las Vegas, where Dwayne Keefe D. Davis stands accused of orchestrating the murder of the legendary rapper Tupac Shakur. Davis is the only person ever charged in Tupac's death. He has pleaded not guilty. Yesterday, jurors heard a recording of Davis speaking during a 2008 police interview in which he claimed his nephew shot Tupac. Well, Davis now says his previous statements in that recording were false. Tupac was killed in a drive-by shooting near the Las Vegas Strip in 1996. He was just 25 years old at the time. Joining me now is our Alex Stone here in L.A. and our legal analyst, Brian Buckmeyer. Alex, so it looked like we're on maybe a recess there in court, but what's been playing out today?
6: Yeah, so this has been quite a moment in court today. This is a key piece of evidence, very similar to what they heard yesterday, this 2008 interview with police. Today it's a 2009 interview when Las Vegas police were brought into it because they didn't even know the 2008 interview was going on when it was going on. The LAPD did that one because they were looking into Biggie Smalls, and then they stumbled upon Tupac Shakur, and then they brought Vegas police into it. And a few moments ago, jurors heard about the .40 caliber Glock that was used, and that they went out looking for, according to what Davis said in this interview, which, by the way, now he says he was lying,
5: right,
6: that none of it was actually true, that they went out looking for Tupac and for Suge Knight because they were angry with him. 5 to 6 shots were fired, and then it all went down in that moment. Here's what they said just a moment ago.
26: What happened when you pulled up alongside?
27: That's true. No, you're not being clear. He asked you, when you said got to shoot, what do you mean got to shoot?
26: Who got to shoot?
27: Lando. Dre wouldn't shoot, so Lando was like, give me your shoot.
6: So Orlando in that is Davis's nephew, who the whole allegation is the reason why they were angry is because Orlando had gotten beaten up by Suge Knight and Tupac that night at the MGM Grand, and then they went out looking for them. Dre is also, you heard him reference Dre, somebody else who was in the car. He says, Davis said in the interview, he gave Dre the gun, the Dre got too nervous to fire at Tupac Shakur, then gave the gun to Orlando. Orlando fired over Dre into the vehicle, killing Tupac Shakur. So, I mean, there's all that, and everybody else in the car that night is now dead, by the way. They all died in other gang violence.
5: Okay, so we have what appear to be tape confessions from 2008 and 2009. We don't have the trial until right now, and he says the tape confessions, you can't believe them, but you can believe what he's saying now. Brian, all of this does seem like his defense attorneys have maybe a high hill to climb when he's on tape appearing to confess to his role in the murder. How is their defense going to play out, and what have we seen from them so far?
7: Yeah, so it is definitely a high hill. Whenever you have a case where you're, in essence, making the argument of false confession, you're saying that my client said X, but they actually meant Y, and here's the reason for that discrepancy. In this situation, I don't think they've done a lot or enough yet, but it's only the first week. I think right now we're getting a lot of background information. We're getting an understanding of the why from the perspective of the prosecution. I think as the defense continues its case, I would expect them to put on their own witnesses or have a very robust cross-examination to give context as to what a proffer agreement is, to give context as to what this recorded statement is, as to why he would have an incentive to lie. The problem with that argument is a dual-edged sword. The same way Keefe D or Dwayne Davis had an incentive to lie in his memoir, in his recorded conversations, in his proffer agreement, could also be used as an incentive to lie here, because currently he is facing a criminal prosecution, and if he'll say anything to help himself in one case, why won't he say anything to help himself in this case as well? Walking that fine rope is going to be a difficult thing for the defense, but I'm interested to see how it plays out for them.
5: Yes, the argument, you can't trust what I said before, you should trust what it is now. Certainly a difficult argument to make. Brian Buckmeyer and Alex Stone, thank you both here. And of course, we know so many people want to deep dive into this trial, and ABC News Live has a new multi-platform show that features Alex and Brian. 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It airs 5:30 p.m., 8:30 p.m. Eastern. 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Just search Burden of Proof. Next, to the controversy over flock camera technology. The license plate readers have helped police track down fugitives and even find missing kids, but they are also facing a lot of backlash because of privacy concerns and accusations of inappropriate use by some police officers. Our chief investigative correspondent, Aaron Katursky, has a closer look.
4: From being cut down in Texas to covered up in Minnesota, automated license plate readers made by Flock are being targeted and vandalized.
8: 1, 2, 3, 4! No Flock anymore!
4: In Lansing, Michigan, calls to rid the city of the cameras.
8: 5, 6, 7, 8!
9: No more surveillance!
4: Those calls are echoing across the country.
10: The controversial license plate readers now on the radar of Columbus City Council.
11: You do make mistakes, and you definitely made a big one with these cameras. And all I got to say is, fix it.
12: You work for us. We don't work for you.
13: We are sick and tired of being watched.
4: Some communities are debating the use of these flock cameras that store data for police to search.
14: That this isn't just something that is a Democrat or a Republican issue. This is something that is a full-spectrum political issue. I think that nobody likes the idea of mass surveillance in their communities.
28: Flock cameras basically are stationary license plate readers. A fairly high-quality camera in that it'll even pick up blemishes in the car, like dents, broken light, cracked windshield.
4: No matter where you go, chances are you're going to be caught on camera.
28: You have no expectation of privacy in the public. The estimates are there are something like 85 million cameras in this country. They capture you all the time anyway.
4: There are about 120,000 flock cameras deployed across 49 states, a resource law enforcement officials say makes streets safer.
29: Everyone deserves the right to be safe, and it should be known that if you commit a crime in America, you will be held accountable.
30: We have found missing children. We found people that have suffered from dementia, that have walked away from their homes. It is a tool to be able to make sure that we're able to save lives.
31: Put your hands up! Put your hands up!
4: Just this week in Atlanta, a dramatic rescue after police say flock data helped them pinpoint the location of two kidnapped children.
32: I can tell you in Farmington, in the last 10 months, we've had 3 homicides. This LPR has played a critical role in all 3 of those homicides in Salmi.
4: After a fatal home invasion in Connecticut, authorities credited flock cameras for helping them track down one of the suspects.
33: This technology was extremely important. It was vital to develop evidence in this case.
4: A suspected serial killer accused of killing 4 people in Los Angeles captured after flock cameras triggered an alert.
34: The individual responsible for these horrific crimes was found, caught, and will now be held accountable.
29: We helped in over 1 million crimes last year, over 10,000 missing people. And like if we zoom in into the last 30 days, you know, over 1,125 missing people detected, over 22,000 stolen cars. The impact is tremendous.
4: While Flock says it has built-in safeguards to flag unintended use, at least 50 incidents of officers allegedly misusing the data collected is adding fuel to the fire for critics.
35: This North Carolina police officer arrested for allegedly using it to track her boyfriend's ex-wife.
36: 4 police officers and 2 civilian employees now terminated from the Savannah Police Department after an internal investigation into flock camera misuse.
37: The alleged misconduct involves conducting non-law enforcement related searches on personal acquaintances and family members.
4: More than 50 cities and counties have suspended their use of flock cameras so far this year. Even Los Angeles, the second largest city in the nation, has asked the LAPD to stop using Flock.
0: The LAPD had to make a difficult decision of continuing, in this case, discontinuing using Flock services until we can get those data privacy, security, and sharing concerns ironed out.
1: Just because you don't have anything to hide doesn't mean that you want it all out there all the time. And I would just like to be able to live in peace without constantly looking over my shoulder for cameras.
5: Why are people so concerned with your technology?
29: I think the conversation is worth having, right? We believe in a future where public safety and privacy can coexist. The debate is real, but we shouldn't forget that safety is also a fundamental right.
2: We don't deny the benefits to it, but we also can't deny the downfall that we've seen, not just here in Rhode Island, but across the country.
4: Jose Bautista's client, Eva Pizzarelli, filed a lawsuit against local officials in Rhode Island, alleging officers unlawfully arrested her after using a Flock camera photo to misidentify her as a suspect in a reckless driving case.
2: Eva not only was arrested in custody for over 6 hours, she ultimately ends up being prosecuted for this crime. She had to go to court 11 separate times and had her license suspended unnecessarily and caused a whole host of disruption and interruption and trauma in her life.
4: According to the police report, the detective compared the Flock photo of the errant driver to Pizzarelli's license and concluded the two matched. The ACLU is now urging Cumberland County to halt the use of Flock cameras, writing in a letter, "The technology's danger is exponentially increased when expanded to take photos of people as well." Just as disturbing is the fact that no mention was made about this capability when the cameras were approved for purchase. Nearly 7 months after that incident, all charges against Pizzarelli were dismissed. In court filings, an attorney for the defendants denies the allegation that officers unlawfully arrested and detained her.
2: Whether it be the internet a generation ago or AI now, whatever new development it is we have in technology is wonderful, but we need to make sure that it's complying with the law, that it's respecting our citizens and their privacy, and ultimately does not do more harm than good.
29: As we continue to evolve as a business, as we continue to grow in our response, we want to continue to push privacy forward, too.
4: Amid all this public scrutiny, Flock has taken steps to roll back some of its initial policies. Instead of 30 days, Flock now recommends data be kept for 7 days. Officers will now be required to label every search with a criminal case number, and any abnormal search activities will automatically lock out the user.
28: In my professional opinion, the good definitely outweighs the bad. This is all about informing people and educating them about what Flock actually does.
5: That's Aaron Kuchersky reporting. Aaron, thank you so much. And coming up here, the billion-dollar battle that is also playing out across America, why both states, red and blue, are pressing pause on AI data centers. It's a very similar issue. You'd be surprised by the arguments. We have that when we come back.
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5: Thank you for streaming with us. We want to turn now to growing questions in the midst of the power struggle between communities across the country and companies leading the data center boom. So we're heading toward the midterms. Elected officials from both parties are heeding voters' concerns. The governors of both Texas and New York have announced temporary pauses to data center construction. Just days ago, GOP Senate candidate Mike Rogers called for a one-year moratorium on new data centers in Michigan. And all of this comes as a new Pew poll found 52% say they are more concerned than excited about AI becoming a bigger part of daily life. That's up from 37% 5 years ago. I want to bring in Axios senior AI reporter Madison Mills now to talk through some of everyone's top searches when it comes to these data centers. It is kind of a new frontier. Madison, we appreciate your time. A big, broad question that people are asking, I mean, they're thinking about property value, they're thinking about their impact to their life. The question is simply, what does it mean if a data center goes up near their home? Do you have an answer?
35: Well, we know sort of what it means literally. I think part of the challenge with the amount of data center pushback is that a lot of it is emotional, right? You're hearing from AI companies that this is a technology that could have massive cyber capabilities, potentially world-changing ones. And also, by the way, it might take your job. That's not necessarily something that the people that I talk to want a physical manifestation of in their backyards in the form of a data center. Now, literally, when we talk about the impact, it's a massive warehouse that can create this sort of low humming noise in the background. It can use a lot of water, though percentage-wise far less than, say, a golf course, for example. And then it can also take a lot of energy and power, which also contributes to water usage from these data centers. So those are kind of the literal factors here. But a lot of it, I think, in terms of the impact and the pushback we're seeing, is also the emotional side, too.
5: There's also just a staggering amount of money behind the construction of these data centers, although a lot of these communities are saying it doesn't matter what the money we could bring in. We don't want it. You touched on this in your first answer, but it is a big question from people. Is this a problem for the water crisis? It sounds like that might be overblown. It's not using as much water as people think.
35: There are so many things to point out about the impact of these data centers, but the water use is not the largest impact of the creation of these data centers. It is one component, again, compared to something like golf courses, a very, very small percentage of water use is used in these data centers. Also, the AI companies themselves and the data center operators know that this is a key area of pushback. So they are working overtime to come up with solutions to that, things like liquid cooling or water usage that would allow for less increased use of water from these data centers. But it is still a factor. About 3% of global water supply will be used by these data centers over the next couple of years, according to some estimates. So it's not nothing.
5: Yeah, no, 3% globally is still a sizable number. On the subject of working overtime, though, Madison, a big question from everyone is, do these data centers increase electric bills? Have we seen any data on that?
35: This is a tough one, too, because the AI companies will tell you all day long that the impact of data centers on electric bills is zero, and they have made commitments to take on any of that cost themselves. So that's what we hear when we talk to the AI companies. But we know that people's electric bills are going up, and at the same time, they're seeing more data centers in their backyards. So disconnecting those two is very difficult. It's also hard to tell the degree to which electricity bills are tied to data centers. We know that they require a ton of electricity, but again, the AI companies say that they are trying to cover those bills themselves. So it's kind of a difficult thing to suss out at the moment. But I think, again, that's why we're seeing this wave of anti-AI sentiment, especially given the economic concerns that people have, the inflationary concerns. If their electric bills are going up, they're going to be upset about that, regardless of whether or not it is directly tied to data centers.
5: It's clear if they are trying to address the possible rising electricity costs, they being the AI companies. If they're like, we'll cover the rising electric bill, or we're trying to solve the problem on water usage to make sure that it is not nearly as big of an issue as people are saying it is, it's clear that they are hearing people's concerns and complaints. Are there other ways that they are also trying to address public skepticism? And do they seem to be working to win people over?
35: Well, they have to, right? Because when you're in your intro, you talked about this, when New York is considering, you know, banning data centers entirely, that's something that is going to make these AI companies say, we've got to do something here. When I have spoken with people who are in charge of figuring out where data centers go at different tech companies, they say that they are now specifically courting cities where you might be more favorable to data centers. And so that's something that could happen more in the future.
5: Okay, and we're going to be seeing a lot of these conversations for sure. Madison Mills, thank you so much for your time.
35: Thank you.
5: And for more answers to your questions, you can always check out our show, Searched, that airs at 4:30 and 6:30 Eastern Time. And coming up right here, The Prodigal Prince Returns, the latest on Harry and Meghan's decision to head back across the pond.
0: I've fought with many warriors in my time. 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
21: Thank you for streaming with us. They are headed back across the pond, Prince Harry and Meghan Markle. They are asking for privacy after deciding to move back to the UK with their young children. You'll remember it's been 6 years since Harry and Meghan left their roles in the royal family and then moved to the US, as relations with the royal family did become strained. And now the big question that remains is, why are they heading back now? Well, Chief International Correspondent James Longman has what we know.
22: As reaction grows to Prince Harry and Duchess Meghan's surprise planned return to the UK, ABC News has learned Prince William, Princess Kate and their three children have now joined King Charles in Scotland for a family trip. And the British public is now reacting.
23: I think that no matter where they live, they're going to get vilified. So they just ought to go wherever makes them happiest.
22: Some welcoming them back with open arms.
24: Some totalers, leave them alone. They're coming back to see their family. I hope they enjoy their time in the UK.
22: But others not as overjoyed.
25: I thought they were all for America and all against their family and things.
22: Prince Harry was seen in Washington, D.C. Wednesday night meeting with veterans, but he didn't address the upcoming move. According to The Telegraph, the couple, along with their 7-year-old Prince Archie and 5-year-old Princess Lilibet, plan to move later this month to a private, non-royal residence outside London. The children are already enrolled in British schools for September.
26: From Harry's perspective, there has been a pull back to the UK for some time. My understanding is that it's really important to them that their children have strong ties to the UK and experience education here in the UK.
22: The couple left royal life behind in 2020 and they moved to California after intense public scrutiny. Prince Harry revealed tensions with his brother in his 2023 memoir, Spare, telling Michael about their strained relationship.
27: You refer to your brother as your beloved brother and arch nemesis.
28: Mm-hmm.
27: Strong words.
28: There has always been this competition between us, weirdly. And the British press is part in that, right? They always pitched us against each other. They pitched Kate and Meghan against each other.
22: Now, as questions grow over what their future will look like in the UK, a source familiar with the matter says they will not be returning as working royals.
21: That's James Longman reporting. James, thank you. And now we want to bring in foreign correspondent Tom Soufi Burge for a little bit more on this. So, Tom, how much do we know in terms of the actual reasoning for the move, whether it's an acting job or the King's health? What do we actually know?
29: Yeah, Trevor, I think it's important to point out that we haven't actually heard from the couple themselves on why they're moving back. I mean, to be honest, it's come as a bit of a bolt out of the blue and has taken many people in the UK by surprise. I think clearly there's multiple factors at play here. There are media reports that Meghan has been offered an acting role in a project in the UK which is coming up. A source close to the couple indicating to ABC News that the report is accurate. Now, remember, Meghan Markle was a full-time actress before she married Prince Harry 8 years ago, and gave up her acting career. Now, on the other hand, yes, the King's health and his continuing treatment for cancer could well be a factor, but to be honest, we just don't know to what extent. And the latest indications we've had from Buckingham Palace is that the King's health continues to move in a positive direction. So for now, I think people are just left wondering why the couple have made an about turn, because it really was a big deal when they stepped back from royal duties 6 years ago and moved to California. A lot has been said in sometimes fairly explosive interviews by the couple since then, upsetting some people in the UK, posing, you know, problematic questions for the royal family as an institution. So I think there's big questions going forward about how their return to the UK is going to impact the royal family, especially given that it is no secret that Harry and Prince William, as we were hearing there, have had a very difficult relationship in recent years. And Harry also has had a problematic relationship more recently with his father, the King.
21: One of the big reasons for them stepping away from the royal family that Prince Harry talked about repeatedly is his concerns over security, whether or not they get police detail when they stepped away from their royal duties. What is this going to mean for them now that they are going back?
29: Well, again, for now at least, I think there's more questions, Trevor, than answers. I mean, we have asked the UK Home Office, that's the equivalent of the Department for Homeland Security in the UK, and they're really not saying very much. I mean, the British UK Prime Minister, Andy Burnham, who's relatively recently taken up his role, has said the couple's security arrangements is, quote, a private matter. Now, the couple will reportedly move to a non-royal residency outside of London. And remember, last year, Harry lost a long court battle over what security he and his family would be entitled to when they were visiting the UK after he had taxpayer-funded security withdrawn when the couple stood down as working royals. So, you know, as things stand, Harry and Meghan are returning to the UK as private individuals, so non-working royals, meaning they will not carry out royal engagement. But it remains to be seen whether the couple will be able to cover their extensive private security costs or whether the UK taxpayer might have to be involved in to some extent or the other. And if that were to happen, that would be controversial given the fact that the couple are no longer working royals.
21: Okay, Tom Sufi Burge for us. Tom, thank you so much. And the news never stops. You can find us anywhere you stream live news. And if you're on the go, we're on the ABC News app at abcnews.com as well. I'm Trevor Ault. Thanks for streaming with us. There is more news up next. Stay with us.
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19: Traveling with the president in Abu Dhabi, I'm Karen Travers. 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
20: Right now on ABC News Live, the defense rests in the Lindsey Clancy murder trial, the rebuttal from the prosecutors, and when the jury is expected to deliberate the case. Plus, the severe storm threat with potential for heavy rain and flash floods in the Midwest and the East. We are tracking your weekend forecast. And a deadly plane crash in a remote region of Alaska. What investigators are saying about the cause. ABC News Live reports starts right now. Good afternoon, everyone. I'm Alex Perche in New York, and we begin with prosecutors giving their rebuttal in the Lindsey Clancy triple murder trial. The defense rested its case earlier after calling a forensic psychiatrist to the stand. He told jurors Clancy was suffering from postpartum psychosis and that, quote, someone else was pulling the strings when she killed her three children. ABC's Peter Haralambos joins me now for more on this. I know you've been tracking this, Peter, and I'm curious, what's been the biggest takeaway from the prosecution's rebuttal thus far?
21: Alex, to me, what's really interesting and stark is how different this first rebuttal witness is from this last defense witness, because basically the jury is hearing here from two different forensic psychiatrists. That was the last witness defense lawyers called. He was Philip Resnick. He's kind of an expert leading the field in postpartum psychosis. And he told the jury that Clancy was in effectively in a dreamlike state, that she was like a puppet under the control of someone else. Now, for this first witness that prosecutors called for their rebuttal, they're hearing from a different forensic psychiatrist who's offering completely different testimony about her mental state at the time. This expert, Avram Mack, basically said that Clancy was methodical, that she was detailed, that she knew what she was doing in those moments. He argued that based off two interviews with her, as well as her medical records, that she was not suffering from postpartum psychosis, instead was suffering from a major depressive episode. And that even if she was in the throes of postpartum psychosis, she could have still told the difference between right and wrong in those critical moments.
20: Well, and it's a strategy you might expect dueling experts to kind of muddy the narrative here. But Peter, I'm curious, going forward, what happens next?
21: Yeah, so we're going to hear from two more of these rebuttal witnesses before this case goes to closing arguments. Those could happen as early as Monday or Tuesday, and then the jury could get the case by basically the middle of next week. The judge hasn't firmly decided at this point if we're going to have those closings on Monday or Tuesday, though he should make a final decision on that sometime later today.
20: All right, Peter, thank you so much. And now to the severe weather risk in the East. Several states are right now under threat of life-threatening flash floods. Just one day after a powerful storm slammed the Northeast, including tornadoes that caused major damage on Long Island. And now parts of the Midwest are bracing for damaging wind and severe thunderstorms as we head into the weekend. Meteorologist Larry Mowry is tracking it all from our Chicago station, WLS. Larry, what's on your radar?
22: I'm watching several areas for the risk of severe weather this evening and overnight tonight. See all the areas shaded in yellow? There are three distinct zones here. Those areas under a level two risk of severe weather for wind, heavy rain, maybe some hail as well, and a couple isolated tornadoes as we go through the course of the day today into the overnight hours tonight. Tomorrow, the risk of heavy rain shifts towards the mid-Atlantic from around Philadelphia all the way down to Norfolk here around Richmond as well. Rounds of heavy showers and thunderstorms in this area. 1 to 4 inches of rain will be be possible from tomorrow all the way into Sunday morning. And look at the heat. Heat index values here on Friday, well above 100 degrees across the south, even above 110 degrees in some locations with extreme heat warnings. And the heat continues out west too. Vegas, Phoenix, Palm Springs, even Amarillo, all above 100 degrees through the course of the weekend. And that heat extends farther to the north where we've got the fire weather danger with red flag warnings and fire weather watches in place all the way through the day on Saturday.
20: All right, Larry, thank you for that. And an investigation right now is underway after a small Cessna plane crashed near a remote military radar site in Alaska. The flight was carrying 8 people from Anchorage when it went down. Officials say there are no survivors, and they are now searching for answers into what caused the deadly crash. Our Alex Stone joins me now with the latest on this. And Alex, I guess, first off, what can you tell us about this investigation and also the people that were on board here?
1: Yeah, they're only beginning the investigation right now, Alex. In fact, the NTSB is going to be briefing here in a moment as they are launching to go and try to begin investigating this. But we know it was 2 Army Corps of Engineer employees who are among the 8 who were killed. This small civilian plane, a Cessna 441, they took off from Anchorage. They were going to, as you mentioned, a remote radar site in western Alaska. And it's pretty clear from flight tracking, they circled for a while before they tried to land. And it looks like they were on instrument approach. Weather shows it, the weather data, that was foggy in the area. So it looks like they may have waited for a while before going in. The National Guard went out. They searched all night last night. And after several hours, they said there were no survivors and that they could confirm that, that nobody did survive. But the charter company called Security Aviation, the military saying the 8 on board, that they were on a vital mission in a demanding environment in a rough area. Read to you from Alaska Senator Lisa Murkowski saying, I've traveled extensively with Security Aviation throughout Alaska and have met many of their experienced pilots. Alaska is praying for those on board, with the investigation just now beginning.
20: All right, Alex Stone with that update. Thank you so much. And in Washington, the Supreme Court's Chief Justice issuing a decision today allowing President Trump to continue construction on the White House ballroom. That project had been paused, you might remember, by a lower court who ordered to halt construction, saying that Trump needed congressional approval to move forward. So for more on this, I want to bring in ABC's Stephen Portnoy. And Stephen, first, do we know about the Chief Justice's calculus here in this decision?
2: We don't have any information, Alex, as to what's behind this decision. The Chief Justice simply issuing this 2-sentence order, pressing pause on the lower court injunction that would have taken effect today. That ruling from this spring said that non-security-related above-ground construction on the ballroom had to stop. Now Chief Justice Roberts' order says that construction can continue for now. This case has been brought by the National Trust for Historic Preservation, which has argued that Congress has to authorize a project that amounts to something nearly twice the size of the existing executive mansion. 2 lower courts embraced that logic and ruled against continued construction of non-security related aspects of this, but none of those orders has been allowed to take effect. The construction has continued to this point, and now, under the Chief Justice's order, it can continue beyond today.
20: Well, and Stephen, this is likely to continue to play out in court, but the project's already about 65% complete. So given that, do we think or do we anticipate that this will give President Trump enough time to actually finish construction here?
2: We don't know what will happen next or when. This order from the Chief Justice simply says that the lower court ruling has stayed pending further order of himself, Chief Justice Roberts, or the court as a whole. But I'll tell you, the likelihood, Alex, is that at a certain point, the rest of the 9-member Supreme Court will steer the ship. It could result in the court deciding to schedule arguments in this case, or possibly dismissing it altogether on the idea that the National Trust lacks standing to sue. And that's an idea that the administration has leaned particularly hard into, in addition to the argument that it's made for months that the ballroom and its features are necessary for national security.
20: Okay, Stephen Portnoy for us. Thank you. And another story that we're following out of D.C. sources tell ABC News that the Navy is considering stripping a Black war hero's name from a new aircraft carrier to name it after President Trump instead. Doris Miller was awarded the Navy Cross for his actions during the 1941 attack on Pearl Harbor. His family was there when that carrier was christened in his name on Martin Luther King Day in 2020 during the first Trump administration. Our White House correspondent Karen Travers has been following this for us. She joins us now from the White House North Lawn. And Karen, this carrier, which is still under construction, was christened with his name during, as we mentioned, President Trump's first term. What more do we know about the possible change and Also, is there precedent here? Has a sitting president ever had a ship named after him?
19: Yeah, Alex, two sources tell us that these discussions are underway, that the military is considering changing the name from the USS Doris Miller to name it after President Trump. And this is not something that has been finalized yet, but it's something that's been under discussion throughout the summer. The White House is not commenting on this. They directed us to the Pentagon. The Pentagon and the Navy are also not commenting on this. But this would be very unprecedented to name a carrier after a sitting president. There are carriers named after former presidents, Lincoln, Eisenhower, Washington, but not while somebody was president. It's also uncommon to go and name something, christen it, as you noted, and then change the name. We don't often see that. There was a bit of a purge of taking things that were named after Confederate military leaders and removing their names from ships in recent history. But something like this would be really striking if this does carry out. And you noted, this happened during President Trump's first term. He actually talked about it back then in 2020. He said that this would bear the proud name of the USS Doris Miller. He said that's pretty good. And Alex, that day he also said, which is kind of ironic now looking back at this, he said, they won't give me that honor.
20: Yeah, certainly interesting there, mm-hmm. and a good point. But also, Karen, Doris Miller has an incredible story mm-hmm. here. He was a cook aboard the USS West Virginia when the Pearl Harbor attack happened. Can you tell us more about his heroics?
19: Yeah, even just naming the carrier after somebody who was an enlisted service member is really striking. He was a cook on the USS West Virginia, who then was credited with moving the ship's mortally wounded captain to safety. And the story goes that he then picked up an anti-aircraft gun. He had no formal training using this and was actually able to shoot down a Japanese aircraft. His family is weighing in on this. They obviously were very proud of this 6 years ago when this was first announced, and family members say today the idea that this could be changed, that these discussions are taking place, is like a stab to the heart. Alex.
20: All right. Karen Travers, thanks for this. And a British judge today ordering Prince Harry and six others, including Elton John, to pay the publisher of the Daily Mail 13.

0: was announced for Prince Harry and Duchess Meghan, Harry and six other defendants, including Elton John, learning they must pay an initial £9.5 million, nearly $13 million, by the end of the month. The money will go to Associated Newspapers, which publishes the Daily Mail, after Harry and others lost a case over alleged invasion of privacy. Privacy is a key focus for the Sussexes, who are now working with the UK's media regulator, asking outlets to respect their need for privacy regarding where they will be living and where their children will go to school. According to The Telegraph, Harry and Meghan, along with their two children, are planning to move later this month to a private non-royal residence outside London. The paper reports that children are already enrolled in British schools for next month. A source familiar with the matter says there are no plans for them to return as working royals, but there are now reports Meghan could be making a return to acting after they move back to the UK. The Sussexes team is not commenting.
1: It kind of sheds maybe a bit more light on perhaps their reasonings for wanting to come here, a factor in that decision making, and also sheds more light on the kind of thing that Meghan could be doing while she is here.
0: The couple left the royal life in 2020 and moved to California. Relations with the family strained. While the royal family has stayed publicly silent about the return, some of the British public is sounding off.
2: Maybe he's just truly British at the end of the day, and he just misses home.
0: Harry lost his automatic police protection when he stepped down from his royal duties. He challenged that in court. British Prime Minister Annie Burnham says the couple's security will be a private matter.
3: All right, Perry, thank you. And new details in the search for the suspect accused of terrorizing people in a doll face mask in Philadelphia. Investigators have identified the suspect as 22-year-old Zymir Hughes. And ABC's Faith Abube has more.
4: After terrorizing people on city streets for days, Philadelphia police say they've unmasked the mystery man allegedly threatening people from behind this disturbing doll face mask and need help tracking him down. Police releasing this new surveillance video in the urgent manhunt, showing the suspect, investigators say, is 22-year-old Zymir Hughes.
5: If Zymir Hughes was trying to scare people, make them run, who's scared now? Who's running now?
4: Authorities say over several days, Hughes harassed 15 to 16 people around the city, at times allegedly asking his victims, "Are you ready to die?" This woman saying she screamed and kicked the masked man in the chest when he approached her.
6: I blocked my face, made sure that my center line was protected.
4: Hughes also allegedly chasing this female jogger. She severely injured her leg during her frantic escape.
5: He's a punk who scared a lot of people for no good reason, and we're not going to tolerate it.
4: Police saying Hughes targeted both men and women and carried no weapon during the rampage. His motives are still a mystery.
7: And police say Hughes may have filmed his encounters to post on social media. He's now facing charges of harassment and assault. And they say that he travels for work, so he could be on the West Coast right now. Back to you.
3: All right, Faith Abube, thank you. And coming up after the break, the new safety warning, this time for Sprouts. What health officials are saying about the outbreak sickening dozens of people. And the new ruling for Alex Jones, the decision from a Texas court over his false claims about the Sandy Hook school shooting.
8: This is what you need to know.
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9: Time now for our weekly medical rundown with ABC News medical contributor and pediatrician at Stanford Children's Health, Dr. Alok Patel. He has got several important stories for us, starting with another fresh produce scare this week. Doctor, listen, alfalfa sprouts are now being tied to salmonella and E. coli outbreak in the, across the Midwest. So what do people need to know, and why do sprouts keep turning up in these outbreaks?
10: You know, Alex, it feels like this is the summer of more and more foodborne illnesses. People just need to pay attention to headlines and try to stay on top of what foods are being recalled. You might see alfalfa sprouts and everything from sandwiches to salads. Just know where those supplies are and try to avoid them the best you can. They are spreading E. coli and salmonella. Symptoms may start out like nausea, vomiting, or diarrhea. Just know that those symptoms persevere. You've got a fever, you have bloody stool, and you just feel really sick, to go see a medical professional for potential treatment. But stay on top of those headlines. I know it's a lot.
9: Yeah. Well, I want to switch gears here because we actually got some really hopeful news in terms of cancer research this week. Merck and Moderna say that personalized mRNA vaccines helped keep melanoma from coming back in a late-stage trial. How big of a deal is this, and how does it actually work?
10: Alex, this is incredibly cool, and it's a step forward towards potentially a lot more personalized cancer therapy. So essentially, the way this works is the researchers were able to take out melanoma from people who had it and make a personalized cancer vaccine based on mutations specific to each patient. And they found that after over about 1,100 patients, this reduced the risk of recurrence or spread. This is just melanoma, but there's potential applications across many other cancers, including prostate, colon, bladder, and lung. So we're looking forward to more headlines, more science, and more potential individualized cancer treatment.
9: Well, and something else that caught my eye. So there's a study on loneliness. It found that simply drawing together, especially across generations, left people feeling less alone. So what did the researchers find? And also, how much should we read into it?
10: You know, as a casual doodler, I loved seeing this study. So what researchers did was they put together pairs of people, intergenerational, some older and some younger, and found that when pairs were drawing together, they had interbrain synchrony. Same brain patterns were firing, and this increased social closeness, even without words, just a shared activity. So even though this is a small study, I think the takeaway is that there's a lot of opportunities for bonding through creative tasks and hobbies, even without a lot of conversation. So reach out to someone, share an activity, and grow that human connection.
9: Healthy. Okay. Well, finally, I have you here this Friday. So what is your weekend prescription, sir?
10: Weekend prescription is going back to school. Check up on all those childhood vaccines. Do your best to make sure we are up to date. We are slipping. We're down from 95 to 92% of kids heading into kindergarten with the full vaccine set. 92%, that's still a lot of kids protected. But when you drop just by a few percent, that's about 280,000 kids who are not getting the necessary protection against diseases such as measles, which is running wild right now. So childhood vaccines, keep kids healthy and in classrooms. That's what we want.
9: Good reminder there. Hey, Dr. Patel, have a great weekend.
10: Happy Friday.
9: Happy Friday. All right, coming up after the break, IndyCar drivers getting ready to start their engines. I will speak with a team co-owner about this weekend's high-speed race in our nation's capital and how this little piggy went home after running loose all over L.A., the Hollywood ending when we come back.
11: Never seen anything like this before.
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9: Welcome back. Some of the other headlines that we're following this hour, a Texas appeals court drastically slashing a $50 million judgment against InfoWars founder Alex Jones for falsely claiming the deadly Sandy Hook school shooting was a hoax. The court reducing the amount to just $1.5 million. An attorney for the two Sandy Hook parents who brought the case called the ruling irrelevant because it does not affect the $1.4 billion judgment in the case against Jones in Connecticut. And the world's oldest person is getting even older today, turning 117 years old, celebrating with her family. Guinness Book of World Records named Miss Ethel Caterham, the world's oldest living person last year. She was born in the UK in 1909 and says she believes one of the secrets to her longevity may be her non-confrontational approach to others. And Wilbur, the famous pig, caught on video running free in West Hollywood. He's found a forever home with a Hollywood icon. After no one claimed Wilbur at a shelter, the piglet was adopted by Grammy-winning songwriter Diane Warren. Warren, famous for hits like Because You Love Me and If I Could Turn Back Time, says that Wilbur will be living his best life in her Malibu animal sanctuary. Love that. All right. Well, it is almost time to start your engines. This weekend, the streets of Washington, D.C. will turn into an IndyCar track for the Freedom 250 Grand Prix. The special event is celebrating America's 250th birthday, of course. And so for more on this, I'm joined now by Bobby Rahal, a 1986 Indy 500 champion, also the co-owner of the Rahal Letterman Racing. His son, Graham, is actually going to be driving this weekend. Bobby, thank you so much for the time today. And first, we got to talk about this weekend. When you heard about this Freedom 250 Grand Prix, that it was actually going to happen, IndyCar is going 240 miles an hour down Constitution Ave. I'm curious, what was going through your mind?
28: Well, I mean, I have to say in the beginning, it seemed a little far-fetched. But, here we are. And it's phenomenal. The circuit, the views that you get from the circuit, the cars going on the track with the Capitol building in the background and other sites of Washington, D.C. really make it something super unique in racing, I think, period. And we're very fortunate to be here.
9: Yeah, certainly. Well, and I'm curious, I mean, you've probably seen the layout of the track. What do you think is going to be the biggest challenge for these drivers?
28: Well, I mean, it's going to be, it's actually quite a nice layout for the circuit. Passing, it's going to be tough. It's going to be pretty fast. The corners are pretty wide and the straightaways are long. But, of course, street circuits are always, very tough to pass people on. And it's 250 laps. I think that's the longest street race maybe in the history of automobile racing. So it's going to be a real place, real demands on the cars, on the drivers especially. And so it's going to be, it may not go to the fastest one out there, but the smartest one.
9: Yeah. Well, and when you talk about driver strategy here, you know, we got to talk about you and your legendary red number three Budweiser for a second. When you're in that car, what's on your mind while you're on the course?
28: Well, I mean, you know, you're focused, you know, 100% on you know, what's happening in front of you and to a degree behind you, but mainly in front of you. You have to hit the corners just right. You have to hit your braking points just right. The shifting points in the gearbox, just, I mean, everything is, you know, you really have to be 100% focused on the job at hand. And if you lose that focus, generally that's what causes incidents or maybe a misshift or a blown engine or what have you. So that's why I say, I think for the race this weekend, it's really going to be really going to go to the driver who's not just the smartest, but has that ability to, and that discipline to focus 100% for literally, you know, 2 to 3 hours.
9: Yeah. Well, and lastly here, as we mentioned, your grandson is going to be racing this weekend. Graham, have you processed, how does that feel seeing him in this historic race in the nation's capital? I know you must be
28: proud. Well, I am, and actually he's my son.
9: I'm sorry. Your son, my bad.
28: That's all right. That's okay. you know, he's had a lot of success on street circuits in the past. You know, so yeah, you want him, like any parent, you want your children to do the best they possibly can do. And you know, I'm not worried about him physically. You know, it's just, it's going to be a long, hard race. And luckily, you know, he's got, you know, history has shown he's got that ability to really, you know, focus and drive smartly and what have you over the course of a long race on a street circuit. So, you know, I feel pretty good about our chances.
9: Yeah. Well, I didn't mean to put years on you, Bobby, but thank you so much for your time. And also, good luck to Graham this weekend.
28: Thank you so much. Take care.
9: All right. I'm Alex Prochet. Searched is next.
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1: 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In the flood zone, the painstaking search for the missing continues.
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31: I'm Ashton Singh. It's a Friday, August 21st. You've got questions and we've got answers. This is Search, where we're breaking down what you're asking right now in real time. Let's get right to it. We've got our Maya Ephraim here. She oversees our online search trends. Maya, what are people searching for on this Friday?
32: Hi, Ashton. Search interest spiked on news that the FBI seized former Democratic Congressman Eric Swalwell's electronic devices as part of an ongoing criminal investigation. People are now looking up details and a timeline of the sexual misconduct allegations against Swalwell, which he has denied. Turning to the Lindsey Clancy trial, interest spiked again as closing arguments approach and people look for a recap of the case. But I'm also seeing online discourse on social media move into search. People are actively looking up why are women supporting Lindsey Clancy, and the topic of postpartum maternal care continues to trend up. And finally, sources say the Navy is weighing whether to strip the name of one of World War II's most famous Black service members, Doris Miller, from a new aircraft carrier. Instead, they may name the ship after President Trump. This story has been trending up all day, and people are looking to learn about Doris Miller's heroic actions during Pearl Harbor and why the carrier's name is changing.
31: Lot to get to as we head into the weekend. Maya, thanks so much. We'll check back with you in just a bit. Okay, let's dive a little deeper into the story that you guys can't stop asking about. Federal agents seizing former Congressman Eric Swalwell's devices and searching his home. We've got our Capitol Hill correspondent, Jay O'Brien, following the investigation. Jay, it's been a minute, man. Thank you for being here. So we've got multiple sexual misconduct allegations and allegations of sexual assault from multiple women against Eric Swalwell. How is he responding, and what do we know about these allegations?
3: Yeah, and it's unclear, Ashin, what exactly led to this moment in what appears to be a federal investigation in which FBI agents served a warrant to Eric Swalwell over the weekend at a San Francisco airport. We're just now learning about it. They seized his phone. They seized his laptop. Sources tell ABC News that it's based on allegations of sexual assault, but we just don't know which allegations of sexual assault, because the former congressman has faced a number of those accusations, as well as sexual misconduct accusations. In one instance, there was a woman who accused former Congressman Swalwell of drugging her, of sexually assaulting her, and choking her. Swalwell has denied every single accusation of sexual assault. He has called them flat false. So we know that the FBI is investigating something related to sexual assault, but we just don't know exactly what.
31: Yeah, Jay, I mean, it seems like a lot of people still seem to be searching why his phones might have been seized. It seems like there's a lot of unknowns here, but do we know what Swalwell's saying about the seizure?
3: It's unclear. Right now, Swalwell has not said anything about the seizure of those devices one way or the other. We have reached out to his lawyer. Why the device was seized and the laptop was seized, that's just usually par for the course in an investigation. We also know that agents searched Swalwell's Washington, D.C. home after they seized the phone and the laptop over the weekend at that airport in San Francisco. Again, that's also par for the course in an investigation. We don't know how this investigation began, but it's worth pointing out that the U.S. Attorney for Washington, D.C., Jeanine Pirro, said when Swalwell resigned from Congress, ended his run for governor, had this fall from grace because he was once a rising star in the Democratic Party, she said she would look into his conduct in the nation's capital, which is in her jurisdiction. She even put up, remember, Ashin, a tip line asking the public to call in.
31: And Jay, there's been another breakout search as it pertains to this story. The name Christine Fang. People are wondering, who is she and how does she tie into all of this?
3: It's somewhat unrelated from all of this, but it involves Eric Swalwell. So recently, the government declassified investigative materials that found that Eric Swalwell, that showed that Eric Swalwell in 2015 told federal investigators who were investigating Christine Fang as a possible Chinese spy that they had been physically intimate on what he said was a handful of occasions. But that report, or that series of documents that were released alongside that report, found that Swalwell, as far as what we've seen in these documents, did not do anything wrong. There was no quid pro quo between him and Fang, and it's unclear exactly what federal officials were probing after they stopped looking at Swalwell and just continued to look at Fang and potential Chinese influence there. And that's something that Swalwell's attorneys have responded to. And they pointed out that, as they characterize it, the government found no wrongdoing. But it's being searched, Ashin, because while it was a consensual physical encounter between Swalwell and Fang, Swalwell says, it's being searched because he's back in the headlines.
31: Yeah, nonetheless, I mean, they're unrelated stories, but it seems like there is a lot going on for the former congressman. Jay O'Brien, I appreciate you breaking it down, man. All right, and let's get to the latest on the Lindsey Clancy murder trial. I've got our Peter Harlambis following the case. Peter, thanks so much for joining us, man. The defense rested its case today. We're seeing a lot of searches. People are wondering, who is the final witness?
4: That's right. 10 defense witnesses called. The final witness was a forensic psychiatrist, Philip Resnick. He's kind of a famous name in the world of psychiatry. He testified, for example, in that Andrea Yates case, a similar case of postpartum psychosis more than 20 years ago. And he described that Clancy was effectively in a dream state when she killed her three children, that she had no way to tell right from wrong. He kind of described her as a puppet being controlled by someone else. Really an interesting final witness. Before that, they heard from a chaplain who spoke with Clancy more than 200 times. She described the moment that Clancy killed her children, where Clancy believed she was hearing a persistent male voice in her head telling her to do it and that she had really no choice.
8: Yeah, Peter, we're seeing on Search a lot of people are looking up like a summation of Clancy's approach, Clancy's defense approach. People are wondering if you could just give us a refresher. What actually is postpartum psychosis?
4: Yeah, so postpartum psychosis is a rare medical condition. It affects about 1 or 2 out of every 1,000 women after childbirth, and symptoms include hallucinations, delusions, and even homicidal or suicidal thoughts. It's really at the center of this defense case. You know, at this point, defense lawyers don't kind of push back on the fact that Clancy was responsible for killing her three children. Instead, they're kind of leaning into this argument that at the time of the killings, Clancy was in the middle of an episode of postpartum psychosis, that she basically could not tell reality from fiction, and that because of that, she should not be criminally responsible for first-degree murder.
8: Wow. Peter, when do we think we can actually hear a verdict on Clancy's murder charges?
4: I think it's possible we get a verdict sometime next week. At this point, as I mentioned, the defense is done with their case. We're hearing a brief prosecution rebuttal case. We could see closing arguments on either Monday or Tuesday. And at that point, it's possible we can get a verdict at any moment. It could take an hour. It could take a few days. But it does seem likely that we're going to see one next week.
8: And Peter, really quickly, before I let you go, we're seeing a lot of searches online. People are wondering, can Patrick Clancy be charged with anything in this case?
4: Yeah, I'm glad you asked that, and it's probably best to address this head-on because we've seen these conspiracy theories bubble up, suggesting that Patrick Clancy, the ex-husband, is responsible in some way, and it's worth reiterating this. At the end of the day, defense lawyers do not contest that Lindsay Clancy was responsible for the killing of her three children. If you're looking for someone to blame who isn't Lindsay Clancy, one thing that both Lindsay and Patrick have done is actually sue her medical providers, the people who they allege misdiagnosed and over-medicated her. There's really no one at this point, either prosecutors or defense lawyers, who allege that Patrick Clancy was responsible in any way. And to the extent that someone's looking for justice online and looking for clues, if you ask Patrick and Lindsay Clancy, they believe if anyone's responsible, it should be those medical providers.
8: Really important clarification there. Peter, thank you so much for setting the record straight. And as a reminder to our viewers, if you or anyone you know is struggling with mental health, you can contact the mental health hotline at 988-247. And let's talk about the Navy reportedly weighing whether to strip the name of a famed black service member from a new aircraft carrier. Let's get to our Stephen Portnoy. Stephen, appreciate you being here on this Friday, man. Break this down for us, because the USS Doris Miller was unveiled in 2020, and all of a sudden we're hearing that his name could be stripped in favor for the president's. What do we know about this?
10: Yeah, there's a great deal of interest in this, Ashton, because Dory Miller was a hero of the attack on Pearl Harbor in 1941, and he's been set to received this unprecedented honor for the past 6 years. It was announced in the final year of President Trump's first term. But now, three sources familiar with the matter tell ABC News that discussions about not putting Doris Miller's name on the aircraft carrier have been ongoing for most of this summer.
8: Yeah, you mentioned that he was a hero in Pearl Harbor. I'm just curious about his contributions during his time as a service member.
10: It's really a remarkable story. And if you remember that film from 2001, Pearl Harbor, Cuba Gooding Jr.'s character was based on the true story of Dory Miller, who was essentially a cook on the USS West Virginia. He was folding laundry when the Japanese bombers began attacking. At the time, in 1941, black sailors like Doris Miller were not allowed to operate weapons. They were only given jobs in the Navy like the one he had as a mess attendant. He made his way to the deck. He helped carry off a mortally wounded captain. He started manning an anti-aircraft gun he was never trained on. His heroism was first reported by the black press in 1942, and Franklin Roosevelt stepped in to see to it that he was given the Navy Cross. He was the first black man to receive that honor in 1942. He died in service the following year.
8: Wow, Stephen, just a remarkable story. So if this aircraft carrier does actually get renamed after the president, are there any spoken of plans to actually honor Miller?
10: Well, the thinking is that Miller may wind up receiving an upgrade from the Navy Cross he received in 1942 to the Medal of Honor, and that would recognize his valor in the attack on Pearl Harbor. It's also possible that another ship, perhaps a destroyer, may be named after him rather than the new aircraft carrier.
8: Stephen, just take a look at this from the president's angle for me. Has a sitting president of the United States ever had a Navy vessel named after them?
10: A sitting president? Mm-hmm. No. A former president who's still alive? Yes, it's happened at least twice. Ronald Reagan was out of office. The Navy named an aircraft carrier after him while he was still alive. And George H.W. Bush's son, George W. Bush, Bush 43, was president when the Navy announced that his father, Bush 41, would be the namesake of what we otherwise would call, well, the Navy would call CVN 77. We should note, aircraft carriers have been named after admirals like Admiral Nimitz, abstract concepts like Intrepid and Enterprise, even senior lawmakers who've never served in uniform, like men like John Stennis and Carl Vinson. So the idea that you have to be a president to have an aircraft carrier named after yourself, that's not the case. But it seems as though that's the conversation, naming this aircraft carrier after Donald J. Trump.
8: Stephen, I really appreciate you breaking this down for us, man. You have a great weekend now. We just ran through your top searches, but what else is on your timeline? Let's get back to Maya. Maya, what else is trending on this Friday?
32: Ashan, a powerful 6.7 magnitude earthquake shook Peru's southern Andes region yesterday, and people are still looking up updates on damage and potential aftershocks. This had a lot of interest, especially because it follows recent devastating earthquakes in Venezuela and Colombia. And stargazers are preparing for August's blood moon lunar eclipse next week. The lunar eclipse will be visible across the entire United States when the full moon passes through Earth's shadow, turning it a spooky shade of red. People are looking up how to get the best view and the best way to photograph it.
8: That's awesome. Something to look forward to. And I got to call it your Queen's accent there, Maya. You said aftershocks. I appreciate you, Maya. You have a great weekend. Coming up, one search always leads to another. We've got a trending topic, but that's just the surface. Why the University of Michigan is changing its grade policy for some freshmen. Got the spiral. It's coming up next.
9: Hey there, I'm Alex Brache, and ahead on ABC News Live reports, the new severe storm threat heading into the weekend after tornadoes touch down in the Northeast. Our weather team is timing it out. Plus, want to get away and you don't want to worry about planning your trip? There's a new travel trend that doesn't tell you where you're going to go until you get to the airport. And some of your favorite players from the World Cup will be back on the pitch this weekend. ESPN breaks down the biggest matchups right after Surged.
12: 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What we're now learning. World News Tonight with David Muir is the number one newscast in America.
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8: Welcome back to Search. Today's top searches are only part of the story. A simple scroll can sometimes take you down a deep rabbit hole. It's time now for The Spiral. All right, and you guys have a lot of questions about the University of Michigan, and we're following your clicks and curiosity, and it looks like you guys want to know about the school changing its grade policy and what to know about education reform in the United States. So let's break it down. We've got Bethany Braun Silva up first, then Jeannie Allen. Y'all, thank you so much for being here on this Friday. Let's start with the University of Michigan ditching its letter grading system for the first semester students with a new pilot program. Our Bethany Braun Silva is with us following this. Bethany, appreciate you being here. This new policy program does not apply to every student or college at the university. So what is the school actually saying about this?
11: Hey, Ashin. Yes, this is a pilot program specifically for incoming first-year students in the University of Michigan's College of Literature, Science, and the Arts beginning in 2027. That college enrolls about 3,500 first-year students across more than 80 majors. And for their first semester only, those students will see either a pass or no credit on their official transcripts instead of traditional letter grades. And importantly, this does not apply to freshmen in Michigan's other 18 colleges. And that includes its business and engineering schools.
8: Bethany, I'm sure these eager incoming freshmen are wondering, how does this impact the GPAs and how they're weighted?
11: Yeah, so professors will still assign traditional letter grades, so students will know how they performed in each class, but those grades will essentially be covered on the official transcript. Instead, students will receive a pass or no credit, and those first semester grades will not be calculated into their cumulative GPA. So the idea isn't to eliminate academic feedback or expectations, but it's to give students one semester to adjust to college-level work without every grade having a lasting impact on their GPA.
8: I see. So the university has actually spoken about this. The College of Literature, Science, and Arts says that this would, quote, foster an environment where college students can acclimate to the demands of a University of Michigan education and pursue new academic challenges. What are medical professionals saying about the link between mental health and seeking higher education?
11: Yeah, we know that the transition to college can come with significant stress. Students might be living away from home for the first time, balancing jobs and dealing with academics, financial, social, family pressures, all of that, while adjusting to a much more demanding academic environment. We talked to Derek Peterson, a professor of history and African studies and the former chair of the university's faculty senate. He told ABC News that mental health is a real concern for undergraduates, that first-year students can be particularly vulnerable during this period of transition. So the thinking behind this program is that it will take some of the pressure off grades, and it could give students room to adjust. It could even try those challenging courses and even struggle academically without feeling like one difficult semester will permanently follow them.
8: Right. And Bethany, this program isn't like totally new, right? What other colleges and universities have actually tried something like this before?
11: Yes, Michigan is actually not the first college. Schools like Caltech, MIT, Swarthmore College, and Wellesley College have implemented versions of grade covering or that pass no record policies for first-year students. The details do vary by school, but the broader philosophy is similar, and that's to give new college students some time to adjust academically before traditional grades begin carrying their full weight.
8: Totally makes sense. Bethany, appreciate you joining us. Let's bring in founder and CEO of the Center for Education Reform and the author of The Education Avengers, Jeannie Allen. Jeannie, thank you so much for being here. Jeannie, so what do grades actually measure, especially in today's digital age? Is this the most accurate measure of a student actually retaining information?
17: Thanks much, Sheng. You know, we know that grades historically are supposed to tell us whether or not a student has learned the material. Have they mastered it? And there's a couple of questions here. I'm perfectly willing to say that if grades are not the best indication anymore because of grade inflation, because everyone's different in grading, that maybe there's a different way to do it. But I'm not really willing to throw out the baby with the bathwater. If students learn, they need to be assessed. If you're assessed, you need to know whether you're learning. And so for me, the question isn't how do we help students cope with the increasing pressures of life of this day and age of mental illness. The question is, how do you make sure they learn and learn well? You know, mastery is something that we've adopted in lots and lots of schools, K through 12. Right now, we could say, hey, maybe they don't move on to the next chapter or the next subject area until they demonstrate that they have mastered, let's think Plato or something in the science, arts, and literature area. It seems to me that instead of masking it, and again, they'll see the grades internally, they should be still held to a challenge.
8: Right. So, Jeannie, so then how do you react to a school like Michigan making a program adjustment like this one?
17: Well, the first thing I'm going to say is that most parents that are sending their kids to college because they want a very intensive experience for them to be able to experience the pressures later on in life are going to question it. I mean, Michigan has had an incredible reputation, as are a lot of the other schools that were just mentioned. But there are schools out there waiting to actually teach students and make sure they learn before they move on to the next grade and before they graduate. Let's also remember that pressure is the way that you build resilience, right? You don't build resilience without some adversity, without some challenges. So what they could be doing is making sure that we're doing study habits. I mean, UC California has, unfortunately, a huge problem with remedial education. Instead of lowering the bar, they should be increasing their standards. And so the response to, are we having an issue or how do we make it easier for students to cope and eventually be successful isn't to lower it. It's to find ways to pad the experience so they learn just as much, feel good about learning because they did learn something, not because they got a trophy, and build resilience, which they need for our day and age.
8: Well, Jeannie, I want to talk to you a little bit about the work that you're doing at the Mission, the Center for Education Reform, because I understand that the mission is to expand educational opportunities that lead to improved economic outcomes for all Americans. So what do you see as the biggest disparities in higher education specifically right now?
17: Well, the biggest disparities we see in higher ed from that kind of coming out of the mission we've been doing for 30 some odd years is that when you don't provide students a clear pathway to what it is we expect them to know and be able to do at every level, whether you're in fourth grade or your second year of college, they have ambivalence. They're very confused about what's expected of them. We want people to understand that learning is actually really great. The way we get kids to flourish, the way we create productive societies is we have the opportunity to debate. What do you debate? You have to debate issues. How do you debate issues if you don't have lots and lots of information at your disposal? So it's not just how you learn, it's what you learn, and it's whether you're given an environment that someone holds you up to a high standard and says, hey, you didn't make it this time, don't worry about it. You didn't get the A, let's do it again and make sure that you master the material. It
8: For
17: shouldn't
8: sure.
17: be about grades. What we know is it should be about, did the child student become competent? That's what education reform at the heart of it really should be about.
8: Most definitely. Jeannie Allen, thank you so much for joining us. Still ahead, it might be at the top of your feed, but what's the vibe? We've got your top pop culture and entertainment searches with Roxy Diaz, including what comes next for Meghan Markle after she moves back to Britain. We got the vibe check coming up next.
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4: Tonight, the tornado touching down just outside New York City, flooding in the Northeast, and the new severe storm threat now being tracked. Plus, the deadly plane crashes in Alaska and Pennsylvania. What we're now learning. World News Tonight with David Muir is the number one newscast in America.
5: 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What's the vibe?
6: Happy Friday. We got here, Ash. Listen, the God of War has a new phase. Dave Bautista is officially Kratos in Prime Video's God of War series, replacing Ryan Hurst, who was exiting after tearing a bicep in an on-set stunt. Now, all of Hurst's scenes will be reshot when production restarts, with the Guardians of the Galaxy star playing the retired god raising his son in Scandinavia alongside Mandy Patinkin as Odin. From WWE to Drax to the Ghost of Sparta, if anyone was billed for this role on short notice, it's Bautista. So congratulations to him. Ryan Murphy pulled off the twist of the season, The Monster, the Lizzie Borden story. The trailer shows the first female-led series, Ella Beatty, who stars as Lizzie, an accused axe murderer who was tried and acquitted in the murders of her father and stepmother. The trailer ends with an unrecognizable Sarah Paulson as serial killer Eileen Wuornos. Ryan Murphy calls the season a fantasia on why women kill. The season premieres September 17th. And Margaret Qualley let the dogs out, literally. The actress wearing Chanel's viral barefoot sandals at the Dog Stars premiere in London. The design is just a logo heel with a cap with thin straps and fully exposed toes. The shoes are causing a great divide on the internet, but Qualley's bold fashion choice is also a cheeky nod to the film, a Ridley Scott post-apocalyptic drama with Jacob L. Doherty that's definitely not barefoot terrain. Now, it's the freakiest shoe of the year, but it's finally hit the red carpet and only Margaret Qualley could make it iconic. And I've got a royal update for you. Meghan Markle is reportedly returning to acting following news that her and Prince Harry are moving back to the UK with their children, Prince Archie and Princess Lilibet. Now, a source close to the couple indicating to ABC News that she's been offered a role in a UK-based project. According to People magazine, the role involves a part in Guy Ritchie's The Gentlemen series on Netflix. Markle gave up acting after 7 seasons on Suits when she married Harry in 2018. She told Variety back in 2022 her intention was absolutely to not return, but also adding, never say never. We'll have to see and wait if Markle actually moves forward with the project or not. But sources have told ABC News King Charles is clear that Harry and Meghan will not be returning to official royal duties upon their return to Britain. So Ash, they're going to remain private individuals. I'm so excited to see how this reality show is going to go.
5: Yeah, seriously, what a week for the family. But Roxy, I got to ask you real quick before I let you go. What do you think of those shoes? Are we just paying for heels these days?
6: I'm not going to let my toes touch any type of just barefoot. I'm country, but I ain't that country. It's not going to happen.
5: I feel you, Roxy. I appreciate you, sis. Thanks so much for joining us. All right, I'm Ashton Singh, and this is Searched on ABC News Live, where your questions meet real answers. We'll leave you with what's trending right now on abcnews.com. You can scan that QR code right there to catch up. And Gio Benitez, we'll see you back here on Monday. Have a great weekend and be safe.

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18: Tonight, the tornado touching down just outside New York City, flooding in the Northeast, and the new severe storm threat now being tracked. Plus, the deadly plane crashes in Alaska and Pennsylvania. 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
19: Michael Strahan reporting from the Sagrada Familia in Barcelona. Wherever the story is, we'll take you there. 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
20: Good afternoon, I'm Alex Perche in New York, and right now on ABC News Live reports, more severe weather is on the way. Several states still facing threats from heavy storms and flash floods. We've got your forecast straight ahead. Plus, the defense rests in the Lindsey Clancy murder trial, what we're expecting to hear from the prosecution as this case nears its end. And then, growing controversy as sources say the Navy may rename an aircraft carrier after Trump instead of a black war hero. Also, Destination Unknown, the new travel trend for brave jet setters. And Barcelona takes on Real Madrid as La Liga as opening weekend kicks off. Your ABC News Live Top 5 starts right now. Leading off the top five stories that we're following right now, the extreme weather risk on the eastern half of the country. More than 20 million people right now are under threat of severe storms. Meteorologist Larry Morey from our sister station WLS is tracking it all from Chicago.
21: I'm watching several areas for the risk of severe weather this evening and overnight tonight. See all the areas shaded in yellow? There are three distinct zones here. Those areas under a level two risk of severe weather for wind, heavy rain, maybe some hail as well, and a couple isolated tornadoes as we go through the course of the day today into the overnight hours tonight. Tomorrow, the risk of heavy rain shifts towards the mid-Atlantic from around Philadelphia all the way down to Norfolk here around Richmond as well. Rounds of heavy showers and thunderstorms in this area. 1 to 4 inches of rain will be possible from tomorrow all the way into Sunday morning. And look at the heat. Heat index values here on Friday, well above 100 degrees across the south, even above 110 degrees in some locations with extreme heat warnings. And the heat continues out west too. Vegas, Phoenix, Palm Springs, even Amarillo, all above 100 degrees through the course of the weekend. And that heat extends farther to the north where we've got the fire weather danger with red flag warnings and fire weather watches in place all the way through the day on Saturday.
20: All right, Larry, thank you. Number two now, prosecutors presenting their rebuttal case in the Lindsey Clancy triple murder trial. The defense resting its case earlier after calling a forensic psychiatrist to the stand. ABC's Peter Harlambas has more.
22: Alex, the jury today heard back-to-back testimony from two dueling forensic psychiatrists who told really different stories to this jury. For the defense, they called their 10th and final witness, a forensic psychiatrist, Philip Resnick, one of the leading experts in postpartum psychosis. He told jurors that Clancy was in a dreamlike state, that she was like a puppet controlled by someone else, with no way to tell the difference between right from wrong, reality from fiction. Prosecutors then began their rebuttal case by calling their own forensic psychiatrist, psychiatrist Avram Mack, who basically testified about exactly the opposite. He said Clancy was methodical, that she was detailed, that she knew what she was doing, and that she wasn't suffering from postpartum psychosis. At this point, we expect prosecutors to call two more of these rebuttal witnesses before the closing arguments begin. It's possible the jury begins deliberating this case early next week. Alex?
20: All right, Peter, thank you. Number three now. An investigation is now underway after a small Cessna plane crashed in a remote military radar site in Alaska. Officials say there are no survivors, and now they're searching for answers into what caused this deadly crash. Our Alex Stone has the latest.
1: Alex, we just got an update from the NTSB, and they confirmed two Army Corps of Engineer employees were on board the plane. There were four contractors on the plane. It was a small civilian aircraft, a Cessna 441. They took off from Anchorage yesterday. They were heading to a remote radar site in western Alaska. They were airborne, according to the NTSB, for about 2 hours before they tried to make an approach into that radar site in a very remote area. We know they circled a bit. It was very foggy, and then they went in and tried to make that approach. And according to the NTSB, as one missed approach, they were on IFR, instrument flight rules, because of the weather conditions, relying on their instruments. And that at that point, Anchorage Center, the air traffic controllers, they lost contact with them, and a search and rescue effort was launched at that point. Now, Alaska's National Guard, they confirm there are no survivors. The charter company is called Security Aviation. The military saying the eight were on a vital mission in a demanding environment. Alex?
20: Alex Stoneforce, thank you. Number four now. At least 55 people have fallen ill across 15 states in a salmonella and E. coli outbreak linked to alfalfa sprouts. No deaths have been reported, although four people have been hospitalized so far. ABC's Yuri Benejad has more.
16: It is yet another food outbreak. Health officials now warning of sprouts that may have been contaminated with E. coli or salmonella. At least 55 illnesses have been reported across 15 states. Four people have been hospitalized. Most of the people sick are infected with E. coli. The remaining were sick with salmonella, and two people were infected with both. The CDC and FDA say the true number of people sick may be even higher. An investigation by health officials found that sprouts distributed by Everything Sprouts in Minnesota are the likely culprit. E. coli and salmonella are both bacteria that can cause food poisoning symptoms, including diarrhea, stomach cramps, and sometimes vomiting or low fever. Those more at risk of severe illness include young children, older adults, and those with weakened immune systems. Consumers are being advised to throw away any contaminated products, and health officials say anyone experiencing long-lasting fever or an inability to keep food or water down for more than a few days should visit their doctor.
20: Yuri, thank you. And rounding out our top five today, Prince Harry and six others, including Elton John, ordered to pay the publisher of the Daily Mail an initial $13 million in that failed invasion of privacy case. And it comes as Harry and Meghan plan their return to the UK. Here's our Perry Russum.
17: Days after a surprise royal return was announced for Prince Harry and Duchess Meghan, Harry and six other defendants, including Elton John, learning they must pay an initial £9.5 million, nearly $13 million, by the end of the month. The money will go to Associated Newspapers, which publishes the Daily Mail, after Harry and others lost a case over alleged invasion of privacy. Privacy is a key focus for the Sussexes, who are now working with the UK's media regulator, asking outlets to respect their need for privacy regarding where they will be living and where their children will go to school. According to The Telegraph, Harry and Meghan, along with their two children, are planning to move later this month to a private non-royal residence outside London. The paper reports the children are already enrolled in British schools for next month. A source familiar with the matter says there are no plans for them to return as working royals, but there are now reports Meghan could be making a return to acting after they move back to the UK. The Sussexes team is not commenting.
23: It kind of sheds maybe a bit more light on perhaps their reasonings for wanting to come here, a factor in that decision making, and also sheds more light on the kind of thing that Meghan could be doing while she is here.
17: The couple left the royal life in 2020 and moved to California. Relations with the family strained. While the royal family has stayed publicly silent about the return, some of the British public is sounding off.
24: Maybe he's just truly British at the end of the day and he just misses home.
17: Harry lost his automatic police protection when he stepped down from his royal duties. He challenged that in court. British Prime Minister Annie Burnham says the couple's security will be a private matter.
20: All right, Perry, thank you. In tonight's deep dive, sources tell ABC News that Navy officials are considering stripping a Black war hero's name from a new aircraft carrier to name it after President Trump instead. Doris Miller was awarded the Navy Cross for his actions during the 1941 attack on Pearl Harbor. His family was there when the carrier was christened in his name on Martin Luther King Day in 2020 during Trump's first administration. The White House correspondent Karen Travers has been tracking this story for us. She has more.
0: Alex, the White House is not commenting on this. The Pentagon and the Navy are also not commenting. But sources familiar say these discussions have been underway and have been taking place throughout the summer about whether to rename the USS Doris Miller after President Trump. Now, this would be unprecedented to name this carrier after a sitting president. Of course, carriers are named after former presidents, but we haven't seen something like this. Miller was an incredible war hero. He was a cook aboard the USS West Virginia who is credited with shooting down a Japanese aircraft despite having no formal training. The family of Miller is, of course, reacting with disappointment today. One relative said that these talks of potentially stripping his name off the carrier are like a stab to the heart. Alex.
20: All right, Karen, thank you. And for more on all of this, I want to bring in naval historian David Winkler. David, thank you so much for your time. And I want to get your take because this carrier, which is still under construction, it was christened in during Trump's first administration. Is it often that ships like this get renamed?
2: There have been name changes, due to events such as, for example, the aircraft carrier Coral Sea, the first aircraft carrier Coral Sea, CVB-42, was renamed Franklin D. Roosevelt after the death of President Roosevelt. So sometimes during construction, a ship will be renamed. What's unusual in this case, of course, is we're talking about naming a ship for an executive who is currently in office.
20: Well, and you were talking about how that's unusual. It's not just unusual to name a ship after an executive that's sitting in office, but there's also a rationale, if I understand correctly, as to why you might wait until someone has passed on before naming a ship after them.
2: Yeah, that's in fact, this tradition of now naming ships for living people is really in recent decades. Used to be you needed, rule one is you needed to be dead 6 feet under before you had a ship named after you. So that began to change in the 1990s. You had Admiral Arleigh Burke, for example. You had a few ships that were named, for example, Carl Vinson, who is the chairman of the House Armed Services Committee. He was like 100 years old, and they named the ship. It wasn't put in this. It wasn't even under construction. It was just named. But Arleigh Burke is the first actual individual who was alive at the time his ship was commissioned. He just happened to live to 100. So since the 1990s, we've had a

0: in recent years.
1: Yeah. Well, I want to focus in on the story of Doris Miller. It's an incredible story. He was a cook aboard the USS West Virginia when the Pearl Harbor attack happened. Can you tell us a little bit more about his heroics that day?
0: Well, he was down below and, you know, he was a cook. And basically when the Japanese, came, launched their attack, you know, he went up, broke out some ammunition, loaded up a machine gun and started firing away at the incoming Japanese aircraft. I believe the captain was wounded. He took an effort to take care of the skipper and take him to safety. So it's certainly was he was doing something he wasn't really trained to do, and he was, of course, he was one of many that day who performed with valor. So and he subsequently was recognized with the Navy Cross 6 months later.
1: Yeah, David Winkler. Hey, thank you so much for your context today.
0: Okay.
1: And coming up after the break, your mystery getaway awaits. Why travelers are jumping onto this new trend, rolling the dice with their vacation. Also ahead, FIFA fines Argentina, the players being banned over their conduct in the World Cup final.
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1: All right, it's time now for tonight's social story, and that is where we post 3 stories on our social media, and you decide what we cover in today's choices: cloning pets, taking a mystery vacation, and the royal wet reckoning. And with 37%, you guys chose taking a mystery vacation. It is the latest trend taking off, where jet setters are using the bargain website Groupon for a budget adventure, sending travelers to an unknown destination. So for more on this, I want to bring in the editor-in-chief of The Points Guy, Nick Ewan. Nick, thank you for your time this Friday. And for starters, how exactly does this work?
18: Yeah, so you go on Groupon, and just like buying a discounted Groupon for a restaurant or an experience, you're committing to a trip. 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So it'd be for a couple or 2 friends. There's a solo supplement if you want to be as a solo traveler. And you fill out a form, and then they pick what destination you go to. And you get your round-trip flights and hotels covered for either 2 nights, 4 nights, or 7 nights. And it's all randomized drawings. So you really don't know where exactly you're going to wind up. It's a fascinating, fascinating thing that we're seeing.
1: Well, and I'm curious, why do you think this has become so popular?

0: Well, I think there are a couple things. Number one, just the cost of travel now is elevated. You see airfares, in some cases, up 25% year over year. People are looking for bargains, but I think they're also looking for kind of that excitement of not knowing where they're going to be going. Obviously, social media plays a role in this as well. This has really helped to take off with people doing reveal videos of the destinations they've gone to, and then even experiences of when they get there, of the actual experience on the ground. So I think social media is driving a lot of this, but a lot of it, I think, also is folks looking for an inexpensive getaway to enjoy some time with their loved ones.
1: Well, and also, I mean, are you getting some sort of hints as to what the climate might be at the very least to pack here?
0: Yeah, so you do know your destination far in advance. This is not a you show up at the airport and you have to guess. So you do have a little bit of advance notice of where you're going to be going. But the list of destinations is really varied. At the high end, there are actually some tropical getaways to Thailand or Greece. Wow. But then there are other ones that are closer to home, Atlantic City, Orlando, Las Vegas. So you really don't know. And it's kind of a fun thing to be really spontaneous. And if you're the type of person that is out for an adventure, this is potentially something you want to look into.
1: Yeah, it's like playing the lottery with your PTO. Okay, Nick Ewan, thank you so much for your time.
0: Of course, thanks for having me on.
1: Yep. All right, coming up here on ABC News Live, defense rested today in the trial of Lindsey Clancy. Our burden of proof.
0: Awesome. Yeah, appreciate it.
1: Has the latest from court and what happens next. But first, if you've still got World Cup fever, some of soccer's brightest stars are returning to the pitch this weekend. We've got a preview of the big games to watch next.
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1: All right, Argentina lost the World Cup final last month, but the penalties just keep coming. FIFA has announced sweeping sanctions against Argentina's national team and Soccer Federation after the scuffle that you're looking at right now. It's now one of, during its 1-0 loss to Spain in the final there, midfielder Leandro Paredes was handed a 10-match ban, while teammate Moreno Molina received a 7-match suspension. The Argentina Football Association was hit with a $321,000 fine and will also have to play its next two home matches in stadiums that are only filled at 50% capacity. Well. The new La Liga season is here, but some of the league's biggest names won't be on the field just yet. Defending champion Barcelona, along with Real Madrid and Atletico Madrid, were given extra time off after several players made deep runs in this summer's FIFA World Cup. And that means that all three clubs will begin their next season next week. But the race for Spain's top soccer title is already underway this weekend. An epic. An ESPN FC reporter, Alex Kirkland, is in Madrid to talk about what we can look forward to. Alex, so great to see you today. And I got to start here because, listen, champions Barcelona are looking to make it three La Liga titles in a row. Are they looking stronger or weaker than last year right now?
19: Yeah, it's a good question. I think they're looking stronger in some areas and weaker in others. They've got a slightly peculiar situation going to this weekend without a first-choice centre-forward in the squad. The reason being, they've let two go. Robert Lewandowski, MLS fans will know, has joined Chicago Fire. Ferran Torres, who you might recall scored the winning goal in the World Cup final for Spain, has gone to Paris, to PSG, and Barcelona haven't replaced them. So I think at centre-forwards, a key position, goal-scoring, they're weaker. However, elsewhere they have strength, and they brought in Spain's World Cup winning captain, Rodri. And that was a big coup for them because they got him, snatched him away from rivals Real Madrid. So Rodri is a really big signing in midfield. But like I say, the centre-forward position is a big question mark. Otherwise, yes, no doubt Barca going into this season as favourites. You know, as you say, back-to-back titles, a great coach in Hansi Flick, a really clear system, an idea of how they want to play. So yeah, they're the team to beat as we start, for sure.
1: Well, and their success means that Real Madrid has gone at least 2 years without a major trophy. Listen, I'm curious, is their coach facing pressure this season?
19: Yeah, and he's a familiar name as well, Jose Mourinho. A coach who is one of the biggest names in world football in terms of coaching. He's been at Real Madrid before. 13 years ago, he left the job. Now he's back. I was listening to him today at the training ground, speaking in his first press conference ahead of the new season. He's a big character, but he's calmer now, he says, than he was 13 years ago when he's left. He's had a lot of experience, of course, since then. And Mourinho, not the only new face at Real Madrid this summer. They've made six new signings as well. So a real kind of radical overhaul of the squad. Some key players, the likes of Marc Cucurella, Spain's World Cup winning left back, has come in. They've broken their transfer record as well with Yann Diomande, the winger. So lots of new players, but they had to react because at Real Madrid, you know, nothing less than winning trophies is acceptable. That's what they're all about. And going 2 years without a major trophy is really unusual. They cannot afford for it to be three in a row.
1: Yeah. Well, and listen, Atletico Madrid, usually the closest challengers to the big two. How are they stacking up at least right now?
19: Yeah, well, they've had probably the biggest kind of transfer saga of the summer has involved their star player, Julian Alvarez. Will he stay or will he go? He's been Barcelona's biggest target. And we think finally today, we have some clarity. We think he's staying. Julian came out during the World Cup and told ESPN, I want to leave. I want to fulfill my dream. We all know that that's Barcelona. But he's staying. That's what the club CEO has said today. And so that's a big coup for them. But the mood isn't great.
1: All right. Alex Kirkland, thank you so much. And you can catch Real Madrid's first match against Espanyol tomorrow at 3:30 Eastern on ABC. And top-ranked tennis player Jannik Sinner is withdrawing from this year's U.S. Open due to a knee injury. Sinner has not played a match since he won the men's single title at Wimbledon last month. His withdrawal comes just a day after rival Carlos Alcaraz announced he'll make his comeback from a wrist injury at the Open later this month, where he will attempt to defend his 2025 title. All right, coming up here on ABC News Live, the latest in the murder trial of Lindsay Clancy as the defense rests its case, our brand new Burden of Proof show, right after the break.
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30: 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Plus, the deadly plane crashes in Alaska and Pennsylvania. 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
31: Reporting from the Palace of Versailles, I'm Tom Sufi-Burridge. 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
32: Hey there, I'm Perry Russum, and this is Burden of Proof, where we cover high-profile cases every day. A lot to talk about today, including the defense resting in the Lindsey Clancy trial. There was also more testimony in the Tupac murder trial. I am joined by two illustrious lawyers to my right, criminal defense attorney Brian Buckmeyer. Hey there, Brian.
33: Hey, guys. How's it going? A lot of interesting updates today.
32: It's been an odd 24
33: week.
32: Hours.
33: It's been a week. Week.
32: Yeah, for sure. And then to my left, criminal defense attorney and former prosecutor Bernardo Villalona. Hey, Bernarda, how are you?
34: What a week it's been. I feel like I've heard from so many doctors, more doctors than I've seen in my whole life this week.
32: My favorite thing about doing the show is learning so much from you guys and from these cases. This whole thing has been a learning experience, so thank you for a great first week, and here we go. All right, so before we get into all the legalities, let's start with the Lindsey Clancy trial, the woman who killed her children back in 2023. This happened in Duxbury, Massachusetts, just outside of Boston. This is an incredibly sad story with three children killed. They are between the ages of 8 months and 5 years old. We know the defense has rested. Her legal team called up family members and psychiatrists who treated Clancy in Massachusetts as part of their case. Her lawyers say she suffered from postpartum psychosis and should not be held criminally responsible. So after the defense rested, the prosecution then presented its rebuttal case. They called up a forensic psychiatrist who interviewed Clancy. He said she suffered from a major depressive episode, not psychosis. So it's this whole, did she have psychosis? Did she not have psychosis? Let's bring in Peter Harlambous. He's been covering this case very closely for us. So, Peter, I want to start with the defense here. They called their last witness. They're all done. What do you think they try to accomplish this week with all of their witnesses?
31: Yeah,
0: Perry. I think in this case, the defense was really trying to accomplish two things. The first was that Clancy was trying to seek help. The prosecutors have argued she jumped around from provider to provider, medication to medication, not really making an effort here before she decided to take her own life and her children with her. What the defense did this week was call family members, call her mother, her sister, even her mother-in-law, each of whom testified that Clancy was trying to get help, that she was desperate to find a way to fix her symptoms without hurting her sleep and to be a good mother at the same time. The mother-in-law, in fact, actually helped connect her with a provider and helped her manage the side effects of those medications, really highlighting that she was trying everything she could to improve her condition. Second, it was to highlight the postpartum psychosis. They called psychiatrists and psychologists who treated Clancy, who evaluated Clancy's records to argue that she was in the throes of postpartum psychosis. They also called a hospital chaplain who met with Clancy more than 200 times. She recounted a meeting with Clancy about 1 week after the killings where Clancy was just beginning to speak. She was just extubated. And she basically said that she was glad her children were safe and that she heard a male voice telling her to do all of this. This is, again, really at the heart of the defense case, this idea that she was in the throes of postpartum psychosis. She could not tell what was real from what was fake, what was right from what was wrong. And that's what led to this tragedy.
32: Yeah, the story is chilling on so many levels. And as more information comes out, it's resonating with a lot of people. How do you think prosecutors pushed against that with their own rebuttal?
0: Yeah, we'll have to see how this works out over the next day when testimony resumes on Monday. For now, the jury heard from one more psychiatrist. He was called by prosecutors as part of this rebuttal case. We understand they might call a few more of these experts. But this expert, he is someone who evaluated Clancy's medical records and met with her twice, Avram Mack. And he basically testified that in his understanding of all of this, Clancy was methodical. Clancy knew what she was doing, in his opinion. And Clancy knew the difference between right from wrong. He really pushed back against this argument about postpartum psychosis. We expect these two other rebuttal witnesses to basically say the same thing. The other thing we expect prosecutors to do is really just highlight the timeline of this case, highlight what they say is evidence that Clancy was methodical and planning here. They can point to search history on her phone. They can point to the conversations she was having that day. They can point to sending away Patrick, her ex-husband, away from the house before she committed these killings. We'll see how this works out. Closing arguments could be as early as Tuesday.
32: All right, Peter, thank you so much. We will see you next week, I'm sure, as all that does happen. Let's bring in Bernarda and Brian for a closer look on all this. This story is tragic on so many levels. Three children in Duxbury, Massachusetts, back in 2023. A very cold night in January. I remember the story so well. I used to work in Boston. It's resonating with so many people on so many different levels. Bernarda, first question to you. How hard is it for the prosecution to prove without a doubt that Clancy was not experiencing postpartum psychosis at this one specific time?
34: It's going to be difficult. It's going to be difficult. This is a difficult case, and it's a difficult case because the defense came with the receipts in the sense of that Lindsay Clancy, it is clear and documented that she was seeking medical attention, that she even went to the emergency room twice, that she was inside, she was admitted into a hospital. She was trying to find a solution. But in terms of what the prosecution is going to harp on is that exact moment when she kills and strangles her three kids. And I think the strongest piece of evidence when we're talking about what was she going through at the moment she decided to take an exercise rope and to strangle each of those kids. It's the testimony from Patrick Clancy. Remember, he says that he calls her, she doesn't answer, then she returns his call. Number one, returns her his call. She has the wherewithal to be like, let me call my husband back because I missed his call. And this is probably within seconds, if not a few minutes, of her strangling her three kids. Patrick said he didn't notice anything odd. She wasn't saying, I'm hearing voices. I'm going through a breakdown. Something is happening. I don't understand what's going on. I don't know where I'm at. That's not what Patrick said. Patrick says she just seemed like she was occupied in terms of probably putting the kids to bed or not. So I think they have to focus on that phone call as well as focusing on the timeline in the sense that there were 54 minutes from the moment that Patrick left the house to when he returned to the house and the timing of what happened during those 54 minutes.
32: Brian, we've been talking about this term, lack of criminal responsibility. How do you define that lack of criminal responsibility? And do you think the defense has proved that in this case?
33: So lack of criminal responsibility, or as other states call it, insanity, New York calls it mental disease or defect, it's actually pretty similar in Massachusetts in New York. And I think New York probably does the best job of giving a real-world example of it in the jury instructions. And the way that New York describes it, it's like a child or a young person singing a song. You can sing the lyrics of the song, but you do not understand nor appreciate what those lyrics mean. Now, when I do jury selection, I know this may be not appropriate for this type of setting. I say, I'm born in 88. That means when the song by Genuine Pony came out, I would have been like 7 or 8. I could sing the song.
32: Right.
33: But I had no idea. I had no business knowing what that meant.
32: Such a great way to understand it.
33: And so I think people understand that concept, right? In this, and I think why people will push back, especially if you've lived with a woman with postpartum, if you've had a mother who's had postpartum, they can cook and clean and do dishes. They can help with the child. They can do all those things. And then sometime I looked at my wife and was like, sweetheart, why'd you put the pot inside of the trash can or outside with the dog? She'd be like, I had no idea. I was, and my wife does not have postpartum psychosis.
32: Right.
33: So I think people who experience that kind of brain fog after having a child.
32: Mommy brain is what
33: mommy brain.
32: It, yeah.
33: I think the psychosis is not that far off as a jump for people to see, like, what happened here seems much further and much worse than what I could imagine.
32: I think that's why many people are sticking to this trial, too. We've seen the different demonstrators out there outside of court supporting Lindsay through all of this. Bernarda, what do you think about the defense and their decision to keep Lindsay off the stand, off the witness stand?
34: It's the best decision they made. There is, when a defendant testifies on their own behalf, and this is not a self-defense case, so there's no requirement, I say, for the defendant to testify, it changes jury deliberations. Because even though the defense does not have the burden of proving their innocence, jurors start looking and saying, okay, Lindsay Clancy testified, now let's see if we believe what she said, as opposed to, did the prosecution prove their case beyond a reasonable doubt without even evaluating the testimony of Lindsay Clancy? What would you have gotten out of her? You already got the defense from other witnesses. You already got that she loved her kids and never harmed her kids from other witnesses. You already got the sympathy and the emotions, in the sense that even doing trial testimony, doing a medical testimony from the medical expert that testified as to the death of these three kids, she started bawling to the point where the judge had to take a break from the case. You got that she is paralyzed from the waist down. So you have what you wanted from her without putting her on the stand. Because when a defendant testifies also, you can't control the cross-examination. You can control the direct examination. Now, the cross-examination, you have to hold it down on your own.
32: I also want to mention the jury here, too, because they're sitting there for weeks on end listening to these stories, seeing the people involved. Vicarious trauma is a very real thing. And I'm just thinking of them, too, because they have a lot on their plate. They've been hearing from so many experts. Their world's probably turned upside down. Who do I listen to? Who do I not listen to? Brian, if you were in their shoes, how would you try and pierce through truth after hearing from so many experts?
33: So I think what's going to happen here is they're going to forget everything that was said and say, we go and decide. And as a defense attorney, that scares me. Because I don't think, and we haven't seen closing arguments yet, we'll see who gives the better roadmap, who is more persuasive. Because this might come down to just who's the better attorney. It really might.
32: But when you say that, you mean who's the best at closing?
33: Correct.
32: Right? Okay.
34: Better and more likable. Incredible.
33: Right.
32: Okay.
33: And right now, if I'm following social media, as the defense, Reddington, he's the guy. Right? These prosecutors don't seem like they really want to be there. It seems like their bosses are kind of telling them to do this gig. So that's why I think I lean more to the fence. But when you have two competing interests in terms of a battle of experts, and they both seem pretty credible, I think it's going to come down to how these people relate to the situation in their own life. How did my mother deal with postpartum? How did my wife deal with postpartum? Even though they're supposed to not consider that when they're doing jury deliberation, I think that's going to have a great impact on this. And I could see it going either way.
34: Mm-hmm. I'm going to have to push back a little bit in the sense the way Brian says that the prosecutor seems like they seem like they don't want to be here, like they're just following what the boss says. Because I think it's actually the quite opposite. Because I think that the prosecutors have gotten so close and emotional about this case that they lost objectivity. Number one, in a sense, you know that the female prosecutor, she's wearing bowls in her hair practically every day to try to remind the jury about the daughter who liked to wear bowls. Remember, she brought it up doing opening statements and now has made it a fact of placing a bow in her grown hair. So that's number one. But also number two, that has gone so personal that she almost risked a mistrial when she asked the mother as to whether in Catholicism, whether murder is a mortal sin. You don't do that. She's lost objectivity in that regard. So I think
1: more like incompetence to me than anything else.
32: You don't think that was just for show?
1: That's incompetence.
32: Okay.
1: She know Bernarda Villalona. That's why.
32: I feel like we could do a whole episode just on how to properly close cases like this, but we got to go to break. All right, guys. Thank you as always, and stick around. Up next, we're going to look at the first week of testimony in the Tupac murder trial. What sparked a heated moment in the courtroom by the defendant?
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39: What is this place?
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0: Hey, you're watching Burden of Proof. Let's take a look at the cases. 3 decades in the making. The Tupac Shakur murder trial. Dwayne KVD Davis is accused of orchestrating the rapper's death back in 1996. Davis is the only person ever charged in Tupac's death. He has pleaded not guilty. Jurors have heard a recording of Davis speaking during a 2008 police interview where he claimed his nephew shot Tupac. Now he says those statements he made were false. Tensions and emotions have been running high in this case, 30 years in the making. At one point, some members of Tupac's family left the courtroom when pictures of his autopsy were shown to the public. At another time, Davis had an exchange with the judge about the prosecution.
1: They keep you without our address. Now they gave out my sister's address. This stuff is wrong.
2: I've heard it's going on both ways, that there's concerns both ways.
1: They're wrong.
2: I've admonished them to talk to their witnesses and anyone they can communicate about this, about these issues, okay? So, your attorney let me know what's going on.
1: I get beat up by the cops. The guy attacked me in here, sent me to prison. This is wrong, and it's mostly this guy.
2: For the record, you're pointing at Mr. DiGiacomo.
3: Yeah, for the record, I think he's indicating he's upset I'm prosecuting him for murder.
1: No, I'm not upset because you're prosecuting. You're endangering my family's life.
0: Yeah, we have to talk about this moment right now. Brian and Bernardo are back. Bernardo, let's start with you. What do you make of what we just saw there?
4: Well, as Amanda, he's upset. He's upset. He's frustrated. I mean, Brian and I have had this. I've had this as I was a prosecutor, and I've had it as a criminal defense attorney. But especially as a prosecutor, where defendants get really frustrated, not really understanding the process of how things work, and they want to voice it out because they've already made the complaint to their attorney, and they probably feel that the attorney is not making a record when they want them to make a record. So this is actually quite common. The good thing about this is that Mr. Davis did not do this in the presence of the jury, because it would have been a completely different story for a jury to see him have this type of outburst. Because if you can't control yourself in a courtroom, then for a jury, it's like, wait, hold up. It does seem like you're the hothead retaliatory person they make you out to be from 30 years ago, and here you are now still carrying on.
0: I feel like if you're KVD's lawyer, like, whoa, he just did it once, he might do it again, but this time in front of a jury. Brian, what do you think?
5: But also, like, listen to what he's talking about. He's talking about the safety of his sister. He's talking about what comments are coming out. And as defense attorneys, we understand that, especially when you have gang cases, mm-hmm. we are very focused on trying to make sure that our client is not guilty. Very focused on making sure they're getting the best defense possible. But our words, and the prosecutor's words, could make people outside of the court very dangerous, could make their lives at risk. Now, prosecutors do it all the time, and they make sure to be very safe when they're saying statements that can make law enforcement get into situations where their lives could be at risk. But we also have to consider the people who are not on trial, who have no relationship to gang activity, and making sure that our words don't put them in danger. And so I feel for KPD in this regard, because he's not just having an outburst. He's saying, like, you're putting my sister in danger, and that's real.
0: Yeah. I want to talk about Shug Knight. Because we know that he was in the car with Tupac when Tupac was killed. Tupac was shot. He died a couple days later. Suge Knight pretty much has said, I'm not going to talk. This isn't my job. I don't solve crimes. He said that over the course of years in different interviews, including on ABC years ago. Bernardo, do you think he would ever testify in this case?
4: Suge Knight is what I would call the wild card. And he's a wild card. Well, number one, it seems like he does want to talk. He wants to talk to everyone but inside of a courtroom because of all these interviews that he's given. But in terms of whether he can be dragged in and to testify in front of this jury, the prosecution has the power to by getting a material witness order signed and forcing him to be produced in Nevada so he can testify. But whether a prosecutor is going to take that chance without having sworn testimony from it prior to him testifying is not going to happen, because you're not going to take that risk. With uncooperative witnesses, as a prosecutor, you want to make sure that you have either, one, something that you want them to testify about is undeniable, meaning you have them on tape or you have them on surveillance video, or you have a pre-recorded or pre-sworn testimony from that person. So if they say something that's contrary to what they're testifying to, you can bring in that other statement. But you're not going to do that here.
0: Could there be a world where he's already testified to police and we just don't know about it yet? Like, in terms of, is this something where somebody could sit down, you know,
5: like an agreement or something like that, but not testified?
0: But has that happened before?
4: What? Well,
0: I'm just trying to think, like, if somebody's like, I'm not going to talk, but then in court they bring up, by the way, they spoke to police about this X amount of years ago.
4: No, because that's why discovery laws are in place. Okay. In the sense of you have to turn over whatever statements a witness has given if you plan on calling that witness for the prosecution, if you plan on calling that witness to the stand. At least in state court. Federal court, they play a different game.
0: Brian,
4: would you
0: call Suge Knight to stand?
5: I've done it before. I've had attempted homicide cases where the person who was shot at, I put him on the stand. I had, as Bernard has said, like a little bit of assurance, and he sat there and he said, that person did not shoot me, and the prosecutors got it wrong. It's nerve-wracking, but we walked out of it with a not guilty.
0: What a moment. Wish I was there. All right, guys. Thank you so much. Stick around. Coming up next, the Texas teen convicted of murder is pushing for a new trial. Why things got heated today in court and the so-called gentleman's agreement at the center of the hearing.
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0: Here is a quick look at another high-profile case on the docket we are watching. Convicted Texas teen Carmelo Anthony appeared in a courtroom as he pushes for a new trial. A jury rejected his claims of self-defense back in June and sentenced him to 35 years in prison for killing Austin Metcalf during a confrontation at a high school track meet. A key sticking point is a so-called gentleman's agreement between the defense in the first trial and the prosecution to not mention in court Anthony's past. That includes stalking accusations from his ex-girlfriend. The defense is accusing the prosecution of not sticking to that agreement, which they say made Anthony change his mind about testifying. And they say he was afraid that his past would be used against him. Let's bring back Brian and Bernarda. Gentleman's agreement. I have never heard of that before. Bernarda, what is it?
4: And actually, I've never heard of that before in a court of law because it's non-existent. So in terms of this Carmelo Anthony case, this teenager who was convicted in Texas of murder, the gentleman agreement that they're referring to is that both sides agreed not to bring up certain pieces of evidence. And there was a handshake to it. Not that it was put on the record or that the judge was involved in this or that there's anything in writing about this agreement, but rather that, oh, we're two good friends and we agree on just on face value that we're not going to do this. Bad decision. All across the board, there is no way that I will be entering in an agreement of this magnitude when you're talking about a self-defense case, and I am going to trust either the defense or the prosecution that you're not going to bring up a person's past when we're talking about a trial like this. Huge mistake. I'm disappointed on both sides.
0: Brian, let's say I'm a lawyer. You're on the other side, and I go, Brian, my friend, let's make a gentleman's agreement on this. What do you say?
5: So this is how I operate with all prosecutors, and there are many prosecutors who cheered when I left the Legal Aid Society in Brooklyn. We are friends up until trial. I as a defense attorney, you as a prosecutor, we're trying to get the best deal. But once we decide we're going to trial, I am not your friend. We are not gentlemen. There is no cordial decision between us. I will do everything legal and ethical that I can do to beat you because I am representing someone and their life is on the line and their life is in my hand. So a gentleman agreement does not work for me. And if you hear irritation and anger in my voice, it's because this defense attorney was my people. He was a former public defender turned defense attorney, and he thought he could have a handshake agreement. And the reason why Bernard is talking about putting on the green on their record, if you don't say it in court and put it on the record, you can't appeal it and then make an argument. So now you've harmed your client. You took an oath to the Constitution, and you picked a job that is crummy and hard and disrespectful. I've been spat at, called the N-word. I've been called horrible things as a defense attorney. But I represent my client. And you did this to a person? No, you're not my people. Like, do another job. Yeah. Get out of here.
4: And now that's why you have a hearing where now the former defense attorney and the prosecutor is testifying before the judge or had to testify before this judge. And now this judge is going to have to determine credibility of both these attorneys. Now the judge has to determine what was the actual agreement? What was the actual understanding of the agreement? What was the breakdown of the agreement? Look, there's a record for a reason. Anything I need to say that affects my client or even as a prosecutor, when I'm presenting evidence, is going to be on the record because we're not going to be second guessing ourselves about a conversation we had in the past. Because usually you can approach and do a sidebar conversation with the judge, prosecutor, defense. But we're going back on the record because I want it on the record.
0: I'm really curious if this was not appealed, if we would have ever heard about this, but we have to go now. Bernardo Villalona, Brian Buckmeyer, thank you. And thank you guys for joining us. I'm Perry Russin. 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
27: I'm Rachel Scott, traveling with President Trump in Geneva. 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

0: Good evening, I'm Alex Fischet in New York, and tonight's big story, severe weather across the country, disrupting communities and travel plans, which states are still expected to see some storms. And then in our spotlight, my conversation with rapper Rapsody about her new album and her travel abroad that helped inspire it. And in our last call, finding love could feel like a job sometimes, and some singles are turning to LinkedIn. ABC News Live reports starts right now. In tonight's big story, more than 20 million Americans are under threat for severe weather. The eastern half of the country bracing for damaging wind and potential flash flooding just one day after powerful storms slammed the Northeast, including tornadoes that caused major damage on Long Island. And now parts of the Midwest could see thunderstorms and hail as we head into the weekend. Meteorologist Larry Mowry from our WLS station in Chicago is tracking it all for us.
1: I'm watching several areas for the risk of severe weather this evening and overnight tonight. See all the areas shaded in yellow? There are three distinct zones here. Those areas under a level two risk of severe weather for wind, heavy rain, maybe some hail as well, and a couple isolated tornadoes as we go through the course of the day today into the overnight hours tonight. Tomorrow, the risk of heavy rain shifts towards the mid-Atlantic from around Philadelphia all the way down to Norfolk here around Richmond as well. Rounds of heavy showers and thunderstorms in this area. 1 to 4 inches of rain will be possible from tomorrow all the way into Sunday morning. And look at the heat. Heat index values here on Friday, well above 100 degrees across the south, even above 110 degrees in some locations with extreme heat warnings. And the heat continues out west too. Vegas, Phoenix, Palm Springs, even Amarillo, all above 100 degrees through the course of the weekend. And that heat extends farther to the north where we've got the fire weather danger with red flag warnings and fire weather watches in place all the way through the day on Saturday.
0: All right, Larry, thank you. And in Washington, the Supreme Court's Chief Justice issuing a decision today allowing President Trump to continue construction on the White House ballroom. That project had been paused, you might remember, by a lower court who ordered to halt construction, saying that Trump needed congressional approval to move forward. So for more on this, I want to bring in ABC's Stephen Portnoy. And Stephen, first, do we know about the Chief Justice's calculus here in this decision?
2: We don't have any information, Alex, as to what's behind this decision. The Chief Justice simply issuing this two-sentence order, pressing pause on the lower court injunction that would have taken effect today. That ruling from this spring said that non-security-related above-ground construction on the ballroom had to stop. Now Chief Justice Roberts' order says that construction can continue for now. This case has been brought by the National Trust for Historic Preservation, which has argued that Congress has to authorize a project that amounts to something nearly twice the size of the existing executive mansion. Two lower courts embraced that logic and ruled against continued construction of non-security related aspects of this, but none of those orders has been allowed to take effect. The construction has continued to this point, and now, under the Chief Justice's order, it can continue beyond today.
0: Well, and Stephen, this is likely to continue to play out in court, but the project's already about 65% complete. So given that, do we think or do we anticipate that this will give President Trump enough time to actually finish construction here?
2: We don't know what will happen next or when. This order from the Chief Justice simply says that the lower court ruling has stayed pending further order of himself, Chief Justice Roberts, or the court as a whole. But I'll tell you, the likelihood, Alex, is that at a certain point, the rest of the nine-member Supreme Court will steer the ship. It could result in the court deciding to schedule arguments in this case or possibly dismissing it altogether on the idea that the National Trust lacks standing to sue. And that's an idea that the administration has leaned particularly hard into, in addition to the argument that it's made for months that the ballroom and its features are necessary for national security.
0: Okay, Stephen Portnoy for us. Thank you. And another story that we're following out of D.C. sources tell ABC News that the Navy is considering stripping a black war hero's name from a new aircraft carrier to name it after President Trump instead. Doris Miller was awarded the Navy Cross for his actions during the 1941 attack on Pearl Harbor. His family was there when that carrier was christened in his name on Martin Luther King Day in 2020 during the first Trump administration. Our White House correspondent Karen Travers has been following this for us. She joins us now from the White House North Lawn. And Karen, this carrier, which is still under construction, was christened with his name during, as we mentioned, President Trump's first term. What more do we know about the possible change and Also, is there precedent here? Has a sitting president ever had a ship named after him?
3: Yeah, Alex, two sources tell us that these discussions are underway, that the military is considering changing the name from the USS Doris Miller to name it after President Trump. And this is not something that has been finalized yet, but it's something that's been under discussion throughout the summer. The White House is not commenting on this. They directed us to the Pentagon. The Pentagon and the Navy are also not commenting on this. But this would be very unprecedented to name a carrier after a sitting president. There are carriers named after former presidents, Lincoln, Eisenhower, Washington, but not while somebody was president. It's also uncommon to go and name something, christen it, as you noted, and then change the name. We don't often see that. There was a bit of a purge of taking things that were named after Confederate military leaders and removing their names from ships in recent history. But something like this would be really striking if this does carry out. And you noted this happened during President Trump's first term. He actually talked about it back then in 2020. He said that this would bear the proud name of the USS Doris Miller. He said that's pretty good. And Alex, that day he also said, which is kind of ironic now looking back at this, he said, they won't give me that honor.
0: Yeah, certainly interesting there, and a good point. But also, Karen, Doris Miller has an incredible story here. He was a cook aboard the USS West Virginia when the Pearl Harbor attack happened. Can you tell us more about his heroics?
3: Yeah, even just naming the carrier after somebody who was an enlisted service member is really striking. Yeah. He was a cook on the USS West Virginia who then was credited with moving the ship's mortally wounded captain to safety. And the story goes that he then picked up an anti-aircraft gun. He had no formal training using this and was actually able to shoot down a Japanese aircraft. His family is weighing in on this. They obviously were very proud of this 6 years ago when this was first announced, and family members say today the idea that this could be changed, that these discussions are taking place, is like a stab to the heart. Alex.
0: All right. Karen Travers, thanks for this. And a British judge today ordering Prince Harry and six others, including Elton John, to pay the publisher of the Daily Mail $13 million. And that's just the initial payment in this failed invasion of privacy case. And it all comes as the Duke and Duchess of Sussex plan their return to the UK. ABC's Perry Russum has more.
4: Days after a surprise royal return was announced for Prince Harry and Duchess Meghan, Harry and six other defendants, including Elton John, learning they must pay an initial £9.5 million, nearly $13 million, by the end of the month. The money will go to Associated Newspapers, which publishes the Daily Mail, after Harry and others lost a case over alleged invasion of privacy. Privacy is a key focus for the Sussexes, who are now working with the UK's media regulator, asking outlets to respect their need for privacy regarding where they will be living and where their children will go to school. According to The Telegraph, Harry and Meghan, along with their two children, are planning to move later this month to a private non-royal residence outside London. The paper reports the children are already enrolled in British schools for next month. A source familiar with the matter says there are no plans for them to return as working royals, but there are now reports Meghan could be making a return to acting after they move back to the UK. The Sussexes team is not commenting.
5: It kind of sheds maybe a bit more light on perhaps their reasonings for wanting to come here, a factor in that decision making, and also sheds more light on the kind of thing that Meghan could be doing while she is here.
4: The couple left the royal life in 2020 and moved to California. Relations with the family strained. While the royal family has stayed publicly silent about the return, some of the British public is sounding off.
6: Maybe he's just truly British at the end of the day and he just misses home.
4: Harry lost his automatic police protection when he stepped down from his royal duties. He challenged that in court. British Prime Minister Annie Burnham says the couple's security will be a private matter.
0: All right, Perry, thanks for that. And the Justice Department and TikTok have agreed to a settlement over allegations that the social media platform violated children's privacy laws. The DOJ sued the company in 2024, alleging TikTok used data from minors without the consent of their parents and failing to delete underage accounts upon request. The DOJ says TikTok will pay $300 million immediately and another $100 million after an order has been filed to cancel a previous agreement. The department added, the platform has made strides in their efforts to better comply with the law. All right, coming up in our spotlight, we're going to switch gears here. Got an afro and gold hoops. Rapper Rapsody tells me why that is the name of her new album. That's next.
7: You shouldn't be trying to steal my house.
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0: In our spotlight tonight, we are getting new music from Rhapsody. The rapper and lyricist from Snow Hill, North Carolina, sat down with me to discuss her latest project entitled God Got an Afro and Gold Hoops. Grammy award-winning rapper and lyricist Rhapsody, so good to sit down with you. Thanks for taking the time today. And it's a really important day because you are releasing your
1: fifth studio album.
0: A handful. I mean, how are you feeling about this?
1: Excited. You know, it's a new evolution of me. More stories that I'm excited to share and conversations I'm excited to start through the music. The vibration is joyful. Like, I'm excited to put new art, meaningful art, into the world.
0: Yeah. Well, we got to talk about the title here.
1: Yeah.
0: God Got an Afro and Gold Hoops. Yeah. It's a statement in itself.
1: Absolutely.
0: I know you were trying to make that statement, but mm-hmm. but tell me about the meaning of this title.
1: Yeah. In a nutshell, I want people to see God in themselves. And, you know, I took a trip to Ghana, and what I learned is how much spirituality and religion have been co-opted to westernized ideals. And imperialism in that way. So, you know, the first thing I did was I was like, man, I thought about Jesus and his depiction. And, you know, when I think of God, I don't think God can be comprehended in a gender, a religion, a race, or anything, but we should all see God in ourselves. Yeah. So, you know, I want people to know that God can look like to see God in yourself, basically. You know, whether you got an afro, a bust down, braids, cornrows, a fade, you know, like, see God in yourself and operate from that place. So the title was intentional. I want people to stop and really think and start conversation, you know, about what is truthful to you.
0: Yeah. Well, and let's dive in on that trip to Ghana for a second. Yeah. First, had you been to Africa before? Were you mm-hmm. specifically going to spark inspiration? What was right. the mindset there?
1: I've been to South Africa in 2012 and 2013 for the first time.
0: Okay.
1: So I'm 12 years removed from that trip. I went to Ghana first, again, to learn about culture, about history, to take the walks, to be inspired. And then we flew to Johannesburg, where we recorded the heart of the album. Mm. So, yeah.
0: There's a track on this new project. It's called Apple Juice. Mm-hmm. And on the record, it samples One Mo' Again yes. from the late D'Angelo.
1: Mm-hmm.
0: Really, really, really special track. But it's also a sound that fans aren't used to hearing from Rhapsody. Mm-hmm.

0: talk to me about, I mean, what was the creative process and, okay, we're going to switch it up here. And what are you hoping that people hear from that?
1: I call them divine downloads. You know, when I was working on that record, I started writing rap verses, but I was chasing a feeling and I had to go with what felt good. And I'm talking about a crush, and I thought about when you write about love and yearning and desire, you know, I didn't want it to be overt. I wanted it to be poetic and beautiful, and sound the same way. So everybody had been telling me for years, like, yo, you should just play with singing, or, you know, just try to expand your range. And I just did what felt good. I didn't really put too much thought into it, you know.
0: But there's a vulnerability there.
1: Absolutely. Yeah, like, when I think of singing, I think of Whitney Houston and Aretha Franklin and Lauryn Hill. And I'm like, I can't sing like that, you know. So I'm not even going to put a pinky toe in that arena. But I had to remember, like, you know, sometimes there's perfect in being imperfect. And everybody has a feeling to give. It may not be the greatest singing you ever heard, but it feels good.
0: Well, and ultimately, that's the thing that moves listeners, right?
1: Absolutely.
0: It's the feeling behind the music. So right. You can certainly hear that in the singing. But there's something else that struck me, because you recently were interviewed and you were talking about hip-hop, the mainstream business level. You said that it has, quote, been watered down, and essentially that it hadn't been protected enough.
1: Right.
0: What did you mean by that?
1: There are people that understand the power of this culture and the art. And, you know, it's valuable. You know, it brings billions and billions of dollars of people. And people come in and they want a piece of that. And I don't think they always have the intention of protecting it and upholding the integrity of what the culture is, and the stories and the people that tell the stories. And sometimes, you know, it could be for their own gain, you know.

0: And that's what I mean. Like, as artists, be careful about who you give your truth and your stories to, and make sure that they're presenting it in a way that you want it to be presented, and not just used as, you know, mockery or, you know, degrading or as just a financial gain. You know, like, our stories are powerful and they have meaning. So I think we should sometimes pause and be intentional about where we let them live, you know.
1: What do you think the state of hip hop is right now?
0: I think the culture is beautiful. Yeah. You know, it grows beautiful every year, you know, from starting in the Bronx to now it's worldwide. It doesn't matter what race, gender, religion, what language you speak, people understand hip hop. You know, it's still regional. There's still so many different styles. It's connected people, it's educated people. But when we talk about hip hop through the lens of TV and mainstream, you know, I think it could still has room to grow, a lot of room to grow, where, you know, we can have a lot more harmony in the stories we tell and the artists that we put light on.
1: Yeah. There's one more thing that I want to quote that you said, because earlier this year you said, quote, you know, the role of a music artist is to reflect the times, adding that we just need music for the revolution. I'm curious, do you feel like there's a revolution happening right now?
0: Absolutely. Yeah. We're definitely in a shift. And those are words spoken by the great Nina Simone, who's also from North Carolina. But I definitely feel a shift. And hip hop was always there to be a mirror or a window, you know, for people. You either get to see yourself or you get to see out or into something. And it should talk about what's going on. And that'll come in different ways. Sometimes you do need hip hop just to escape for a little bit, you know, to recenter yourself, to be joyful, because joy is resistance as well. Yeah. But we also needed to tell truth and be truth tellers, and for memory, you know, to document these times, to educate people. So, yeah, I do believe we're in a revolution. People are waking up, you know, and you can feel it. You can see it. You can see the resistance. You can see people coming together. You can see people unlearning and relearning things, and it's exciting to see.
1: Yeah. Mm-hmm. God Got an Afro and Gold Hoops,
0: and
1: Rhapsody.
0: Gold Hoops.
1: Hey, thank you so much for the time.
0: Thank you.
1: Here are thanks to Rhapsody for that conversation. And coming up after the break, some people are relying on their resumes to secure a date. Singles turning to LinkedIn to find love. Last Call is up next.
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20: These are me and my sister's OG girlfriends who know where all the bodies are buried.
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20: Nick, Liv, and Nat have so much history. Then Iris, Malika, and Khadija have history. 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
5: Oh my God!
8: Juicy. The girls, baby!
1: Time now for our last call, and I've got a question for you. Can and should LinkedIn, which is a professional networking platform, be used to shoot your shot at a new relationship? Dating and relationship coach Anwar White joins me now to answer that very question. Anwar, great to see you as always. And look, I mean, I want to start with this article from the Wall Street Journal. It's titled, LinkedIn Has Accidentally Become a Dating Site Despite Its No Romance Rules. First off, do you think it's acceptable to use LinkedIn as a tool to meet someone romantically, or is this just like an automatic no-go?
21: Well, first, thank you so much for having me. I think that in today's time, we have to be, if you're looking for someone and you're single, you have to look everywhere. I think there's a time and a place to actually shoot your shot, and I think there's a way to do it. So for example, I don't think you should be going into someone's inbox and saying, hey, gorgeous. I think that if the intention is correct and you want to make connections, I think that's great. But ultimately, you know, LinkedIn does not want this to be a romance site. And so I do think we should respect those rules.
1: Yeah, sure. Well, and, you know, there's some conversations that I've had where people say, look, I go to LinkedIn to vet potential romantic partners. Is it smart, or do you feel like it might actually be questionable to look someone up that way?
21: I think whether you meet with them in real life or you match with them online, everyone is going to LinkedIn because LinkedIn is probably the most trustworthy profile that you can get on someone. It's the real name. It's the real face. It is the real job. It's real accountability. And so LinkedIn has become something that dating apps cannot do or have, which is you're able to actually see someone's ambition, their competence, their stability, and how they present themselves in a professional setting. And so I think it's a smart way to date. It's a smart way to make sure that you are vetting people as much as possible.
1: Yeah. Well, and you were mentioning those dating apps. If someone is actually saying that dating apps don't work for them, what would you say to them? I also hear there might be an answer in your upcoming book.
21: Yes. My book is called Get Your Guy, Girl Get Your Guy, and it's all about dating with strategy. Just like when you are investing in stocks and bonds, they say to diversify. I think it's important when you are dating to make sure that you are dating in a variety of different ways, whether that is online, whether that's through social media platforms or places like LinkedIn, but also offline, intramural sports, pickleball, things like that. In today's day and age, in modern dating, it is going to be very important for you to diversify if you're going to find your person.
1: Are you seeing there's still a heavy reliance on dating apps? I mean, we've talked about like how folks are finding people now through these intramural sports or run clubs even.
21: Yes. So the data says that roughly 66% of individuals find their person online.
1: Wow.
21: And that's that's a lot of information, and people are actually over-relying on apps. But I would tell you, and the research also says that most people actually are fatigued with dating apps. And so I think it should be part of the strategy. It shouldn't be the whole strategy when you're talking about dating.
1: Okay. Anwar White, thank you so much. And also congrats on your book, Girl, Get Your Guy. It's coming out next year and available for pre-order right now. Anwar, thank you so much.
21: Thank you so much.
1: All right. The news never stops. You can find us anywhere that you stream live news. And if you are on the go, we are on the ABC News app and abcnews.com. I'm Alex Frechet. Thanks for streaming with us. More news up next.

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1: 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We're tracking several stories breaking this evening. In the flood zone, the painstaking search for the missing continues.
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20: It's a sleeper campaign issue that's reaching a fever pitch. Backlash against data centers. Now, Sunday morning exclusive, Texas Governor Abbott on why he's issued a temporary stop on new data centers. 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
21: I'm Ashin Singh. It's a Friday, August 21st. You've got questions and we've got answers. This is Search, where we're breaking down what you're asking right now in real time. Let's get right to it. We've got our Maya Ephraim here. She oversees our online search trends. Maya, what are people searching for on this Friday?
22: Hi, Ashin. Search interest spiked on news that the FBI seized former Democratic Congressman Eric Swalwell's electronic devices as part of an ongoing criminal investigation. People are now looking up details and a timeline of the sexual misconduct allegations against Swalwell, which he has denied. Turning to the Lindsey Clancy trial, interest spiked again as closing arguments approach and people look for a recap of the case. But I'm also seeing online discourse on social media move into search. People are actively looking up why are women supporting Lindsey Clancy, and the topic of postpartum maternal care continues to trend up. And finally, sources say the Navy is weighing whether to strip the name of one of World War II's most famous black service members, Doris Miller, from a new aircraft carrier. Instead, they may name the ship after President Trump. This story has been trending up all day, and people are looking to learn about Doris Miller's heroic actions during Pearl Harbor and why the carrier's name is changing.
21: A lot to get to as we head into the weekend. Maya, thanks so much. We'll check back with you in just a bit. Okay, let's dive a little deeper into the story that you guys can't stop asking about. Federal agents seizing former Congressman Eric Swalwell's devices and searching his home. We've got our Capitol Hill correspondent, Jay O'Brien, following the investigation. Jay, it's been a minute, man. Thank you for being here. So we've got multiple sexual misconduct allegations and allegations of sexual assault from multiple women against Eric Swalwell. How is he responding, and what do we know about these allegations?
23: Yeah, and it's unclear, Ashin, what exactly led to this moment in what appears to be a federal investigation in which the FBI agents served a warrant to Eric Swalwell over the weekend at a San Francisco airport. We're just now learning about it. They seized his phone. They seized his laptop. Sources tell ABC News that it's based on allegations of sexual assault, but we just don't know which allegations of sexual assault, because the former congressman has faced a number of those accusations as well as sexual misconduct accusations. In one instance, there was a woman who accused former Congressman Swalwell of drugging her, of sexually assaulting her and choking her. Swalwell has denied every single accusation of sexual assault. He has called them flat false. So we know that the FBI is investigating something related to sexual assault, but we just don't know exactly what.
21: Yeah, Jay, I mean, it seems like a lot of people still seem to be searching why his phones might have been seized. It seems like there's a lot of unknowns here, but do we know what Swalwell's saying about the seizure?
23: It's unclear. Right now, Swalwell has not said anything about the seizure of those devices one way or the other. We have reached out to his lawyer. Why the device was seized and the laptop was seized, that's just usually par for the course in an investigation. We also know that agents searched Swalwell's Washington, D.C. home after they seized the phone and the laptop over the weekend at that airport in San Francisco. Again, that's also par for the course in an investigation. We don't know how this investigation began, but it's worth pointing out that the U.S. Attorney for Washington, D.C., Jeanine Pirro, said when Swalwell resigned from Congress, ended his run for governor, had this fall from grace because he was once a rising star in the Democratic Party, she said she would look into his conduct in the nation's capital, which is in her jurisdiction. She even put up, remember, Ashin, a tip line asking the public to call in.
21: And Jay, there's been another breakout search as it pertains to this story. The name Christine Fang. People are wondering, who is she and how does she tie into all of this?
23: It's somewhat unrelated from all of this, but it involves Eric Swalwell. So recently, the government declassified investigative materials that found that Eric Swalwell, that showed that Eric Swalwell in 2015 told federal investigators who were investigating Christine Fang as a possible Chinese spy that they had been physically intimate on what he said was a handful of occasions. But that report, or that series of documents that were released alongside that report, found that Swalwell, as far as what we've seen in these documents, did not do anything wrong. There was no quid pro quo between him and Fang, and it's unclear exactly what federal officials were probing after they stopped looking at Swalwell and just continued to look at Fang and potential Chinese influence there. And that's something that Swalwell's attorneys have responded to. And they pointed out that, as they characterize it, the government found no wrongdoing. But it's being searched, Ashin, because while it was a consensual physical encounter between Swalwell and Fang, Swalwell says, it's being searched because he's back in the headlines.
21: Yeah, nonetheless, I mean, they're unrelated stories, but it seems like there is a lot going on for the former congressman. Jay O'Brien, I appreciate you breaking it down, man. All right, and let's get to the latest on the Lindsey Clancy murder trial. I've got our Peter Harlambis following the case. Peter, thanks so much for joining us, man. The defense rested its case today. We're seeing a lot of searches. People are wondering, who is the final witness?
3: That's right. 10 defense witnesses called. The final witness was a forensic psychiatrist, Philip Resnick. He's kind of a famous name in the world of psychiatry. He testified, for example, in that Andrea Yates case, a similar case of postpartum psychosis more than 20 years ago. And he described that Clancy was effectively in a dream state when she killed her three children, that she had no way to tell right from wrong. He kind of described her as a puppet being controlled by someone else. Really an interesting final witness. Before that, they heard from a chaplain who spoke with Clancy more than 200 times. She described the moment that Clancy killed her children, where Clancy believed she was hearing a persistent male voice in her head telling her to do it and that she had really no choice.
21: Yeah, Peter, we're seeing on search a lot of people are looking up like a summation of Clancy's approach, Clancy's defense approach. People are wondering if you could just give us a refresher. What actually is postpartum psychosis?
3: Yeah, so postpartum psychosis is a rare medical condition. It affects about 1 or 2 out of every 1,000 women after childbirth, and symptoms include hallucinations, delusions, and even homicidal or suicidal thoughts. It's really at the center of this defense case. You know, at this point, defense lawyers don't kind of push back on the fact that Clancy was responsible for killing her three children. Instead, they're kind of leaning into this argument that at the time of the killings, Clancy was in the middle of an episode of postpartum psychosis, that she basically could not tell reality from fiction, and that because of that, she should not be criminally responsible for first-degree murder.
21: Wow. Peter, when do we think we can actually hear a verdict on Clancy's murder charges?
3: I think it's possible we get a verdict sometime next week. At this point, as I mentioned, the defense is done with their case. We're hearing a brief prosecution rebuttal case. We could see closing arguments on either Monday or Tuesday. And at that point, it's possible we can get a verdict at any moment. It could take an hour. It could take a few days. But it does seem likely that we're going to see one next week.
21: And Peter, really quickly, before I let you go, we're seeing a lot of searches online. People are wondering, can Patrick Clancy be charged with anything in this case?
3: Yeah, I'm glad you asked that. And it's probably best to address this head on because we've seen these conspiracy theories bubble up, suggesting that Patrick Clancy, the ex-husband, is responsible in some way. And it's worth reiterating this. At the end of the day, defense lawyers do not contest that Lindsay Clancy was responsible for the killing of her three children. If you're looking for someone to blame who isn't Lindsay Clancy, one thing that both Lindsay and Patrick have done is actually sue her medical providers, the people who they allege misdiagnosed and over-medicated her. There's really no one at this point, either prosecutors or defense lawyers, who allege that Patrick Clancy was responsible in any way. And to the extent that someone's looking for justice online and looking for clues, if you ask Patrick and Lindsay Clancy, they believe if anyone's responsible, it should be those medical providers.
21: Really important clarification there. Peter, thank you so much for setting the record straight. And as a reminder to our viewers, if you or anyone you know is struggling with mental health, you can contact the mental health hotline at 988-247. And let's talk about the Navy reportedly weighing whether to strip the name of a famed black service member from a new aircraft carrier. Let's get to our Stephen Portnoy. Stephen, appreciate you being here on this Friday, man. Break this down for us, because the USS Doris Miller was unveiled in 2020, and all of a sudden we're hearing that his name could be stripped in favor for the president's. What do we know about this?
6: Yeah, there's a great deal of interest in this, Ashton, because Dory Miller was a hero of the attack on Pearl Harbor in 1941, and he's been set to receive this unprecedented honor for the past 6 years. It was announced in the final year of President Trump's first term. But now, three sources familiar with the matter tell ABC News that discussions about not putting Doris Miller's name on the aircraft carrier have been ongoing for most of this summer.
21: Yeah, you mentioned that he was a hero in Pearl Harbor. I'm just curious about his contributions during his time as a service member.
6: It's really a remarkable story. And if you remember that film from 2001, Pearl Harbor, Cuba Gooding Jr.'s character was based on the true story of Dory Miller, who was essentially a cook on the USS West Virginia. He was folding laundry when the Japanese bombers began attacking. At the time, in 1941, black sailors like Doris Miller were not allowed to operate weapons. They were only given jobs in the Navy like the one he had as a mess attendant. He made his way to the deck. He helped carry off a mortally wounded captain. He started manning an anti-aircraft gun he was never trained on. His heroism was first reported by the black press in 1942, and Franklin Roosevelt stepped in to see to it that he was given the Navy Cross. He was the first black man to receive that honor in 1942. He died in service the following year.
21: Wow, Stephen, just a remarkable story. So if this aircraft carrier does actually get renamed after the president, are there any spoken of plans to actually honor Miller?
6: Well, the thinking is that Miller may wind up receiving an upgrade from the Navy Cross he received in 1942 to the Medal of Honor, and that would recognize his valor in the attack on Pearl Harbor. It's also possible that another ship, perhaps a destroyer, may be named after him rather than the new aircraft carrier.
21: Stephen, just take a look at this from the president's angle for me. Has a sitting president of the United States ever had a Navy vessel named after them?
6: A sitting president? No. A former president who's still alive? Yes, it's happened at least twice. Ronald Reagan was out of office. The Navy named an aircraft carrier after him while he was still alive. And George H.W. Bush's son, George W. Bush, Bush 43, was president when the Navy announced that his father, Bush 41, would be the namesake of what we otherwise would call, well, the Navy would call CVN 77. We should note, aircraft carriers have been named after admirals like Admiral Nimitz, abstract concepts like Intrepid and Enterprise, even senior lawmakers who've never served in uniform, like men like John Stennis and Carl Vinson. So the idea that you have to be a president to have an aircraft carrier named after yourself, that's not the case. But it seems as though that's the conversation, naming this aircraft carrier after Donald J. Trump.
21: Stephen, I really appreciate you breaking this down for us, man. You have a great weekend now. We just ran through your top searches, but what else is on your timeline? Let's get back to Maya. Maya, what else is trending on this Friday?
8: Ashton, a powerful 6.7 magnitude earthquake shook Peru's southern Andes region yesterday, and people are still looking up updates on damage and potential aftershocks. This had a lot of interest, especially because it follows recent devastating earthquakes in Venezuela and Colombia.
22: And stargazers are preparing for August blood moon lunar eclipse next week. The lunar eclipse will be visible across the entire United States when the full moon passes through Earth's shadow, turning it a spooky shade of red. People are looking up how to get the best view and the best way to photograph it.
21: That's awesome. Something to look forward to. And I got to call it your Queen's accent there, Maya. You said aftershocks. I appreciate you, Maya. You have a great weekend. Coming up, one search always leads to another. We've got a trending topic, but that's just the surface. Why the University of Michigan is changing its grade policy for some freshmen. We've got The Spiral. It's coming up next.
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10: I've fought with many warriors in my time. 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
19: I met Joel. 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
21: Welcome back to Search. Today's top searches are only part of the story. A simple scroll can sometimes take you down a deep rabbit hole. It's time now for The Spiral. All right, and you guys have a lot of questions about the University of Michigan, and we're following your clicks and curiosity, and it looks like you guys want to know about the school changing its grade policy and what to know about education reform in the United States. So let's break it down. We've got Bethany Braun Silva up first, then Jeannie Allen. Y'all, thank you so much for being here on this Friday. Let's start with the University of Michigan ditching its letter grading system for the first semester students with a new pilot program. Our Bethany Braun Silva is with us following this. Bethany, appreciate you being here. This new policy program does not apply to every student or college at the university. So what is the school actually saying about this?
27: Hey, Ashin. Yes, this is a pilot program specifically for incoming first-year students in the University of Michigan's College of Literature, Science, and the Arts beginning in 2027. That college enrolls about 3,500 first-year students across more than 80 majors. And for their first semester only, those students will see either a pass or no credit on their official transcripts instead of traditional letter grades. And importantly, this does not apply to freshmen in Michigan's other 18 colleges. And that includes its business and engineering schools.
21: Bethany, I'm sure these eager incoming freshmen are wondering, how does this impact the GPAs and how they're weighted?
27: Yeah, so professors will still assign traditional letter grades, so students will know how they performed in each class, but those grades will essentially be covered on the official transcript. Instead, students will receive a pass or no credit, and those first semester grades will not be calculated into their cumulative GPA. So the idea isn't to eliminate academic feedback or expectations, but it's to give students one semester to adjust to college-level work without every grade having a lasting impact on their GPA.
21: I see. So the university has actually spoken about this. The College of Literature, Science, and Arts says that this would, quote, foster an environment where college students can acclimate to the demands of a University of Michigan education and pursue new academic challenges. What are medical professionals saying about the link between mental health and seeking higher education?
27: Yeah, we know that the transition to college can come with significant stress. Students might be living away from home for the first time, balancing jobs and dealing with academics, financial, social, family pressures, all of that, while adjusting to a much more demanding academic environment. We talked to Derek Peterson, a professor of history and African studies and the former chair of the university's faculty senate. He told ABC News that mental health is a real concern for undergraduates, that first-year students can be particularly vulnerable during this period of transition. So the thinking behind this program is that it will take some of the pressure off grades, and it could give students room to adjust. It could even try those challenging courses and even struggle academically without feeling like one difficult semester will permanently follow them.
21: Right. And Bethany, this program isn't like totally new, right? What other colleges and universities have actually tried something like this before?
27: Yes, Michigan is actually not the first college. Schools like Caltech, MIT, Swarthmore College, and Wellesley College have implemented versions of grade covering or that pass no record policies for first-year students. The details do vary by school, but the broader philosophy is similar, and that's to give new college students some time to adjust academically before traditional grades begin carrying their full weight.
21: Totally makes sense. Bethany, appreciate you joining us. Let's bring in founder and CEO of the Center for Education Reform and the author of The Education Avengers, Jeannie Allen. Jeannie, thank you so much for being here. Jeannie, so what do grades actually measure, especially in today's digital age? Is this the most accurate measure of a student actually retaining information?
0: Thanks much, Sheng. You know, we know that grades historically are supposed to tell us whether or not a student has learned the material. Have they mastered it? And there's a couple of questions here. I'm perfectly willing to say that if grades are not the best indication anymore because of grade inflation, because everyone's different in grading, that maybe there's a different way to do it. But I'm not really willing to throw out the baby with the bathwater. If students learn, they need to be assessed. If you're assessed, you need to know whether you're learning. And so for me, the question isn't how do we help students cope with the increasing pressures of life of this day and age of mental illness. The question is, how do you make sure they learn and learn well? You know, mastery is something that we've adopted in lots and lots of schools, K through 12. Right now, we could say, hey, maybe they don't move on to the next chapter or the next subject area until they demonstrate that they have mastered, let's think Plato or something in the science, arts, and literature area. It seems to me that instead of masking it, and again, they'll see the grades internally, they should be still held to a challenge.
21: Right. So, Jeannie, so then how do you react to a school like Michigan making a program adjustment like this one?
0: Well, the first thing I'm going to say is that most parents that are sending their kids to college because they want a very intensive experience for them to be able to experience the pressures later on in life, are going to question it. I mean, Michigan has had an incredible reputation, as are a lot of the other schools that were just mentioned. But there are schools out there waiting to actually teach students and make sure they learn before they move on to the next grade and before they graduate. Let's also remember that pressure is the way that you build resilience, right? You don't build resilience without some adversity, without some challenges. So what they could be doing is making sure that we're doing study habits. I mean, UC California has, unfortunately, a huge problem with remedial education. Instead of lowering the bar, they should be increasing their standards. And so the response to, are we having an issue or how do we make it easier for students to cope and eventually be successful isn't to lower it. It's to find ways to pad the experience so they learn just as much, feel good about learning because they did learn something, not because they got a trophy, and build resilience, which they need for our day and age.
21: Right, Jeannie, I want to talk to you a little bit about the work that you're doing at the Mission, the Center for Education Reform, because I understand that the mission is to expand educational opportunities that lead to improved economic outcomes for all Americans. So what do you see as the biggest disparities in higher education specifically right now?
0: Well, the biggest disparities we see in higher ed from that kind of coming out of the mission we've been doing for 30 some odd years is that when you don't provide students a clear pathway to what it is we expect them to know and be able to do at every level, whether you're in fourth grade or your second year of college, they have ambivalence. They're very confused about what's expected of them. We want people to understand that learning is actually really great. The way we get kids to flourish The way we create productive societies is we have the opportunity to debate. What do you debate? You have to debate issues. How do you debate issues if you don't have lots and lots of information at your disposal? So it's not just how you learn, it's what you learn, and it's whether you're given an environment that someone holds you up to a high standard and says, hey, you didn't make it this time, don't worry about it. You didn't get the A, let's do it again and make sure that you master the material. It shouldn't be about grades. What we know is it should be about, did the child student become competent? That's what education reform at the heart of it really should be about.
21: Most definitely. Jeannie Allen, thank you so much for joining us. Still ahead, it might be at the top of your feed, but what's the vibe? We've got your top pop culture and entertainment searches with Roxy Diaz, including what comes next for Meghan Markle after she moves back to Britain. We got the vibe check coming up next.
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10: I've fought with many warriors in my time. 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
21: All right, you know there's nothing better than a Friday vibe check. 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What's the vibe?
34: Happy Friday. We got here, Ash. Listen, the God of War has a new phase. Dave Bautista is officially Kratos in Prime Video's God of War series, replacing Ryan Hurst, who was exiting after tearing a bicep in an on-set stunt. Now, all of Hurst's scenes will be reshot with production restarts, with the Guardians of the Galaxy star playing the retired god raising his son in Scandinavia alongside Mandy Patinkin as Odin, from WWE to Drax to the Ghost of Sparta. If anyone was billed for this role on short notice, it's Bautista. So congratulations to him. Ryan Murphy pulled off the twist of the season, The Monster, the Lizzie Borden story. The trailer shows the first female-led series, Ella Beatty, who stars as Lizzie, an accused axe murderer who was tried and acquitted in the murders of her father and stepmother. The trailer ends with an unrecognizable Sarah Paulson as serial killer Eileen Wuornos. Ryan Murphy calls the season a fantasia on why women kill. The season premieres September 17th. And Margaret Qualley let the dogs out, literally. The actress wearing Chanel's viral barefoot sandals at the Dog Stars premiere in London. The design is just a logo heel with a cap with thin straps and fully exposed toes. The shoes are causing a great divide on the internet, but Qualley's bold fashion choice is also a cheeky nod to the film, a Ridley Scott post-apocalyptic drama with Jacob L. Doherty that's definitely not barefoot terrain. Now, it's the freakiest shoe of the year, but it's finally hit the red carpet and only Margaret Qualley could make it iconic. And I've got a royal update for you. Meghan Markle is reportedly returning to acting following news that her and Prince Harry are moving back to the UK with their children, Prince Archie and Princess Lilibet. Now, a source close to the couple indicating to ABC News that she's been offered a role in a UK-based project. According to People Magazine, the role involves a part in Guy Ritchie's The Gentlemen series on Netflix. Markle gave up acting after 7 seasons on Suits when she married Harry in 2018. She told Variety back in 2022 her intention was absolutely to not return, but also adding, never say never. We'll have to see and wait if Markle actually moves forward with the project or not. But sources have told ABC News King Charles is clear that Harry and Meghan will not be returning to official royal duties upon their return to Britain. So Ash, they're going to remain private individuals. I'm so excited to see how this reality show is going to go.
21: Yeah, seriously, what a week for the family. But Rox, I got to ask you real quick before I let you go. What do you think of those shoes? Are we just paying for heels these days?
34: I'm not going to let my toes touch any type of just barefoot. I'm country, but I ain't that country. It's not going to happen.
21: I feel you, Rox. I appreciate you, sis. Thanks so much for joining us. All right, I'm Ashin Singh, and this is Searched on ABC News Live, where your questions meet real answers. We'll leave you with what's trending right now on abcnews.com. You can scan that QR code right there to catch up. And Gio Benitez, we'll see you back here on Monday. Have a great weekend and be safe.

0: I've fought with many warriors in my time. They were far stronger than all of us put together, and they died facing enemies that scared me far less than this one. We're going to need a miracle. It's not possible.
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9: Michael Strahan reporting from the Sagrada Familia in Barcelona. 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
11: Tornado.
10: The trail of destruction it left behind, and a state of emergency now issued as crews race to assess the damage were on the scene.
12: And I'm Morgan Norwood from Atlantic Beach, New York. Beach Club chaos, a massive summer storm leaving behind this trail of destruction. Just ahead, we'll show you what emergency crews are up against. That's coming up.
10: The dramatic showdown of the experts in the Lindsay Clancy trial. The question now facing the jury, did she suffer from something called postpartum psychosis when she killed her children? The defense has now rested what the prosecution is expected to say in response. What went wrong in Alaska? Civilian charter plane carrying eight people to a remote military radar site crashing, leaving no survivors. And the new details now emerging. What was the critical mission they were on in one of the country's most challenging environments? Carrier name controversy.
13: It's very heart-wrenching. It's like almost like a stab in the heart for me to give it and then take it away.
10: Those growing questions, an aircraft carrier that the Navy was supposed to name after a Pearl Harbor hero, is it being changed to honor President Trump? What the family of that hero is saying tonight.
13: So I think it's a great disappointment. It's a letdown.
10: And where's the beef? Well, there could be a lot more of it coming into the United States. Why the president's move that could lower your grocery bill is angering some of his supporters.
1: From ABC News World Headquarters in New York, this is Prime with Lindsay Davis.
10: Good evening, all. I'm Jay O'Brien in for Lindsay Davis. Thanks so much for streaming with us. We do begin with deadly storms and widespread weather threats tonight, including these waterspouts spotted on beaches around New York City.
14: This is insane.
15: No, we might have to get downstairs, guys.
10: And on Long Island tonight, debris flying as onlookers ducked for cover. A confirmed tornado just outside New York City hitting a beach club there with 100 people inside. And in Dover, Delaware, another destructive twister ripped the roof off a motel. Dashcam video capturing that tornado as it tore across DuPont Highway there. And for the second weekend in a row now, Hawaii is bracing for the impacts of yet another tropical system on the heels of deadly Hurricane Lala. Tropical storm Mokay is expected to bring gusty winds and more than a foot of rain to those islands. And with that rain comes life-threatening flooding and mudslides. Plus, we're tracking severe thunderstorm watches moving from the Midwest to the Carolinas at this hour. That forecast from Lee Goldberg coming in a moment, but we do want to get right to ABC's Morgan Norwood. Morgan.
11: Tonight, towering waterspouts storming beaches around New York City. A damaging tornado touching down in Delaware. Widespread destruction after deadly storms slammed the I-95 corridor.
15: Oh my God, it is.
11: In New York City, multiple waterspouts spotted off the coast of Queens and Long Island.
14: Everyone inside.
11: Terrified families watching debris fly as the waterspout comes ashore as a tornado.
14: Get inside.
12: That waterspout roaring ashore, sending dozens of people scrambling for cover as beach chairs, surfboards, even a massive roof went flying.
11: These surveillance videos obtained by our station WABC show just how violent the storms were. Firefighters searching the wreckage for victims. Thankfully, no one was hurt.
14: Oh, my God.
11: The storm slamming the Philadelphia area, too. Watch this dash cam catch a confirmed tornado rip the roof off a motel as it crossed the DuPont Highway in Dover, Delaware. Cassidy Brewer was inside a second motel that was hit.
16: Honestly, I think it was one of the scariest situations I've ever been in.
11: The storm's turning deadly outside Norfolk, Virginia, after a man was struck by lightning on the beach in Cape Charles.
12: And Jay, it really is a miracle that no one was hurt here. Tonight, a massive cleanup effort underway. You can see the piles and piles of debris after the first tornado to hit Nassau County in nearly 5 years, Jay.
10: Morgan, thank you. Meantime, in Northwest Indiana tonight, tens of thousands of people are still without power, some of them now filing a class action lawsuit against their utility company, Northern Indiana Public Service Company. The suit claims that that company did not properly manage vegetation in and around power lines. More than 30,000 customers in Gary and other nearby cities have been without power for more than a week now, and they are not expected to get it back until Tuesday. People there frustrated, understandably, and literally in the dark tonight.
17: I mean, this just shows that no one's immune. We have another empty refrigerator. I've got candles that I'll light up, and then some sensor lights that we use when we come inside the house.
10: The outages there began after severe storms earlier this month that killed at least seven people. And for more on where all that weather is heading, let's get right to ABC senior meteorologist Lee Goldberg. Lee, what are you tracking going into the weekend for us?
18: So, Jay, unfortunately, more flooding rains. We start out with the Carolinas after a rough start this weekend. You know, we had that confirmed tornado on the south shore of Long Island, a quieter night and evening in the tri-state area. But look at all the heavy rain near Raleigh down to Myrtle Beach. We've got severe thunderstorm watch and flash flood watches. We had tornado-warned storms west of Raleigh and more heavy downpours from Baton Rouge over to Pensacola. There was a tornado-warned storm near Madison, Wisconsin, in Chicago and Peoria, some strong storms this evening. So that low near the Carolinas offshore is going to get more heavy rainfall into Saturday morning over parts of the Delmarva. You see the elevated risk for flash flooding into southern New Jersey as well. I think the Delmarva is targeted a little bit more with rainfall rates up to 1 to 2 inches an hour. New York City area probably spared, even though there could be some showers around. Now to the Central Pacific. Second week in a row, it's tropical impacts in Hawaii after the big rains from Lala and the extensive flooding and damage. We've got more rain this time from Mocha. Now, this is going to be a weaker storm, a tropical storm that stays to the south. But still, any rain, all that saturated ground is going to mean flooding and potentially mudslides. We could get anywhere from 5 to 10 inches, even localized 15 inches of rain over parts of the Big Island, 1 to 3 inches over the rest of the island. So the Central Pacific remains very active, typical in El Nino season. So far, quiet in the Atlantic. Jay?
10: Lee Goldberg for us. Lee, thank you. Also tonight, the U.S. Navy is weighing a controversial decision whether or not to rename a new American aircraft carrier after President Trump. Sources tell ABC News that the USS Doris Miller, which is still under construction, could be stripped of the name it was given in 2020 that honors a Black World War II hero. Here's ABC's Martha Raddatz.
19: He was the first African American in history chosen to have a U.S. aircraft carrier named in his honor, a World War II hero named Doris Miller. But tonight, sources tell ABC News, the Pentagon may soon strip that honor away in order to rename the ship after President Trump. Miller was a Navy cook aboard a battleship in Pearl Harbor in 1941 when the Japanese attacked.
20: The Japanese have attacked the Pearl Harbor.
19: He ran above deck and with no training, firing an anti-aircraft gun at the onslaught of Japanese warplanes, then carrying injured sailors off the sinking ship to save their lives. He was killed in action himself 2 years later. The first Black man in the U.S. ever to receive the Navy Cross for valor. And in 2020, that new honor, an aircraft carrier with his name. his great niece, telling us back then,
13: to have the USS Carrier named after him, our family is just absolutely speechless.
19: The team building the carrier, proud to be part of the history.
0: My original connection with Doris Miller was the fact that he was someone that looked like me.
19: At the time, President Trump heralded the decision as well, but with a note of envy.
21: The next American aircraft carrier will bear the proud name of USS Doris Miller. That's pretty good. They won't give me that honor. That's a big boat. That's a big ship. All right, one day maybe, but in the meantime, you're right, one day maybe.
19: But that day may have come. Sources telling ABC News Navy officials are now weighing removing Miller's name from the ship and instead considering naming it for President Trump. No U.S. Navy vessel has ever been named for a sitting president. Miller's great niece said it would send a message to all black service members.
13: It's very heart-wrenching. It's like almost like a stab in the heart for me to give it and then take it away. And it kind of make you wonder, like, are we good enough? Are we equal?
10: And Martha Raddatz joining us now. Martha, has there been an official response from the Navy on this?
22: Well, Jay, we actually asked the White House, we asked the Pentagon, and we asked the Navy for an official response. We had no comment from them. Jay?
10: Martha Raddatz for us. Martha, thank you. The Supreme Court handing President Trump a victory today, allowing construction of his $400 million White House ballroom to resume. Let's get right to ABC's Rachel Scott, who's been following the details for us. Rachel?
23: Well, Jay, this is not the final word, but this is a temporary victory for President Trump. In a one-sentence order, Chief Justice John Roberts is allowing the construction on the ballroom to continue for now. A federal appeals panel had ordered that it must stop unless the president gets approval from Congress first. But this is essentially going to give the justices more time to make a final decision on whether or not it can move forward. But it is important to note here that construction has already been underway for about 10 months now. Crews have been working nonstop. The East Wing has already been demolished, and recent court filings tell us that at least 65% of the ballroom has already been completed. Tonight, President Trump is celebrating this decision, praising the high court for this temporary relief, saying that construction is moving forward ahead of schedule, Jay.
10: Rachel Scott for us tonight. Rachel, thank you. Speaking of the president, he is in Myrtle Beach, South Carolina tonight. You're looking at live images from that rally. He's rallying with Senator Darlene Graham in a Republican primary runoff that's going to test the power of the president's endorsement yet again. Remember, it was President Trump who encouraged Darlene Graham to run to replace her late brother, Senator Lindsey Graham, the president's close friend. But that primary is proving to be more challenging for Graham. She's only been a senator for just about a month and a half now. Joining me to break down all of this is my boss, ABC News Chief, Washington Bureau Chief Rick Klein. Rick, welcome into you. And you remember this, but some of our viewers at home may not. I want to play with you that moment in a debate from last weekend where Darlene Graham is asked about, or it's not last weekend, actually, it was just a few days ago. Yeah. It feels like last weekend. Darlene Graham is asked about national security. She's asked about Taiwan. And here's what she says. Take a listen.
24: I'm not that informed on national security. National security is not my thing, not my area of expertise, but I do support the military.
10: I'm not that informed on national security from a sitting senator and the sister of Lindsey Graham, who someone made a career about national security. How is that playing out in this primary? Does it have the possibility of derailing her campaign?
25: I mean, that was the soundbite that has defined this runoff race. And the one debate that they had featured that Ralph Norman, the congressman, the veteran congressman from South Carolina, who's challenging her in that runoff, has made a lot out of that. Not to mock her, but to say, look, we need someone who is informed on these issues that can come in and speak knowledgeably about these things to represent South Carolina in the Senate, especially because it's Senator Lindsey Graham's old seat. So there's a lot to unpack in that, including whether anyone in Trump's circle has second thoughts about how quickly people rallied around Darlene Graham when they had other solidly pro-Trump MAGA Republican options to get behind, including Congressman Norman, who now does have the backing of a lot of other folks on the Republican side of the aisle.
10: I mean, the president bear-hugged Darlene Graham. It was President Trump who encouraged her to run. It's really him who's elevated her to this
2: this position. But to your point about other Republicans, got Mark Sanford now, former governor there, Nikki Haley also backing Ralph Norman. Is there a potential here for a split in the Republican Party and an embarrassment for the president if Ralph Norman wins that runoff on Tuesday?
25: Yeah, and the, another level to this is that Senator Lindsey Graham was never that popular back in his home state. Mm-hmm. He always had tough primary challenges himself.

0: in the Republican Party and an embarrassment for the president if Ralph Norman wins that runoff on Tuesday.
1: Yeah, and the, another level to this is that Senator Lindsey Graham was never that popular back in his home state. Mm-hmm. He always had tough primary challenges himself. He had to bear hug President Trump to stay in office. So Darlene Graham can inherit some of that, but not all of that. We're seeing kind of splintering in MAGA. This is not anti-MAGA. It's not anti-Trump, although Nikki Haley has sometimes come closer to that. This really is more, you know, voters and leaders in that state saying, we think we know better. And that's been happening in a few other states. If he loses that that gamble, it won't be the only primary that he's lost after winning almost exclusively for months and months and months.
0: I want to quickly switch gears to a topic that's on the minds of a lot of voters. These midterms, the price of groceries. We saw the president temporarily suspend beef quotas to try to lower prices of them. That would be beef imports from overseas. That would hurt domestic beef suppliers. And we've already seen some Republicans speak out about this. For example, Tim Sheehy, Montana Republican, he said that he advised the president against this. Is this something that is going to maybe help the president and Republicans in the eyes of some voters, but also hurt them with some of their most fervent base in those red states?
1: Yeah, I mean, if you're looking at this just on a tactical level politically, people that raise beef live in a couple of places that are pretty red, but people that consume beef live everywhere. And if you're thinking about this, about prices, but it has been striking to see Republican senators, very loyal Republican senators, saying this is not what Republicans voted for, this is not what Trump voters voted for, and that people, yes, they want cheaper beef, they want to be able to afford groceries, but they don't want to do it by hurting the domestic cattle industry.
0: Is it interesting to you to see the president take overt action on the economy in that he's often not wanted to talk about the state of the economy? He's brushed off questions about the economy, and now you've got executive action out of the White House that's focused on grocery prices.
1: Yeah, and I think those actions are going to speak more loudly than the messaging events. You see just today, we've got Vice President Vance in his home state of Ohio talking about how the economy is doing well. If people don't believe that and feel that and see that, then that's much more important. So if they're able to bring down prices by delaying some other actions or moving some other logistical hurdles around through the midterms, I think you'll see more of that from this White House.
0: Rick Klein, my boss, our Washington bureau chief. Thank you, sir. On a
1: Friday. Good job, Jay.
0: Meantime, the defense rested today in the trial of Lindsey Clancy, the woman accused of killing her three children in 2023. It's become a battle of the experts there. The defense arguing that Clancy suffered from a unique mental health condition. Prosecutors saying that's just not true. Here's ABC's Perry Russum.
2: On day 18 of the Lindsey Clancy trial, a leading expert in postpartum disorders testified Clancy was in a, quote, dream state when she killed her three children at their home in Duxbury, Massachusetts. Forensic psychiatrist Philip Resnick says on that cold January night in 2023, Clancy, quote, did not have control of her own body.
3: It was almost like she was a puppet and someone else was pulling the strings.
2: Resnick telling the jury after his review of Clancy's records, he believes she was in the throes of postpartum psychosis.
3: After time of the crime itself on January 24, 2023, Clancy was frankly psychotic. So in that sense, she had a postpartum psychosis.
2: Resnick also testifying, it appears her symptoms were genuine.
4: Was she faking? Was she lying? Or was she telling the truth? And
3: the results showed no evidence of faking.
5: Hold on.
2: According to court records, Clancy was prescribed more than a dozen different psychiatric drugs in the months before the killings. Clancy's attorney is trying to convince the jury she should not be held criminally responsible. Prosecutors say Clancy acted intentionally. Once the defense rested, prosecutors called up a few more witnesses to try to make their case.
6: Jay, according to the judge, closing arguments in this case could happen as early as Monday. Then this case goes into the hands of the jury. Jay.
0: Perry Russum for us. Perry, thank you. We want to get more on this now with criminal defense attorney and former prosecutor Bernarda Villalona. Bernarda, welcome into you on this Friday night. And as this case nears its end, in your expert opinion, from the twists and turns that you have seen, has the defense made its case to the jury?
7: I think the defense has definitely left some seed of doubt, of reasonable doubt for this jury. Of course, the defense doesn't have a burden. So even though they're bringing the defense that Lindsey Clancy suffered from postpartum psychosis, it doesn't mean that they have to disprove or actually prove beyond a reasonable doubt that she did. That's actually for the prosecution that has to disprove that she did not suffer from postpartum psychosis. So I think it's going to be a difficult case for the prosecution, being that the defense was able to get Lindsey Clancy's family members, including the mother-in-law and Patrick Clancy, to have sympathy for

0: what Lindsay did despite her taking the life away of those three kids. Plus, you have the documented history of her mental health issues in terms of her trying to find a solution to her mental health issues and seeking out help. And thirdly, because there were no signs at all or a desire of her to hurt her kids in the past, is going to be a tough pill for the prosecution.
1: Is there anything you would have done differently in presenting this defense?
0: The only thing I would have done differently would have been the expert doctor who testified today for the defense. And I believe that's the same doctor that may have testified in the Andrea Yates trial, is that I would have had that doctor come in and testify personally instead, as opposed to testifying via Zoom.
1: The prosecution is presenting their rebuttal. We've got these dueling experts, right? The prosecution's expert is attempting to undercut this claim of psychosis. What do you make of that? Do you think that that argument has been effective with the jury?
0: The reality is, Jay, is that this case is going to come down to credibility. It's going to come down to the battle of the expert. It's going to come down to who this jury finds, number one, more credible, number two, that they can believe the testimony coming out of this doctor. And number three, of course, the doctor that made it plain and simple terms for this jury to understand what is postpartum psychosis, what is having a postpartum depression, and the difference between the two. But it's going to come down to that understanding, because we heard from so many different medical doctors and experts in this case. In the end, it's what the jury is able to comprehend.
1: I want to show you something that's been getting a lot of reaction online. Hundreds of these so-called Lindsey Clancy supporters, many of them are in pink, and they've gathered outside that courthouse day in and day out. And many of the women there say that Lindsey Clancy's story has resonated with them. I want to play you what some of them have said, get your reaction to the precedent of this case on the back end. Here's that.
2: I honestly am disgraced by seeing it go this far. This is a well-documented case of Lindsay seeking help, cries for help.
3: Women have to be recognized. This postpartum depression and anxiety and psychosis have to be recognized and treated correctly.
1: What they have said, Bernarda, is that this case pulls back the curtain on how the mental health care system treats women. What sort of precedent do you see this case potentially setting given this psychosis argument?
0: Well, it's definitely bringing awareness to the issue. It's bringing awareness, and I wouldn't be surprised, Jay, if there are women that are now going through postpartum depression and are watching this case or have heard of this case, and they're asking themselves or asking their providers, am I going through a psychosis? So it's bringing attention in that regard. But I have to point out to you, Jay, you see how that young lady was like, I'm surprised that the prosecution is bringing this case forward. Look, it's an issue of fact. And when it comes to an issue of fact, that's for the jury ultimately to decide in terms of whether she was suffering postpartum psychosis. And that's why there is a trial that's going forward. The district attorney's office, the Commonwealth, could have agreed beforehand to be like, this case is not going to go to trial, and we'll agree to have her hospitalized as opposed to put her through a prison system.
1: Bernarda Villalona for us, as always, on a Friday night. Thank you.
0: Thank you.
1: Turning to Alaska tonight, where eight people are dead following a plane crash in a remote part of that state. The plane went down in foggy conditions near a long-range military radar site. Two of the people on board were employees of the U.S. Army Corps of Engineers. And the questions tonight, what was their mission? Here's ABC's Trevor Ault.
4: Tonight, the U.S. military says two Army Corps of Engineers employees are among the eight people dead after a small plane crashed near a remote radar site in western Alaska.
5: The wreckage is in an area of steep mountainous terrain, a ways from the airport. This is going to be a helicopter recovery.
4: The Army Corps of Engineers had chartered that plane from Security Aviation, headed to Cape Newenham Long Range Radar Site Airport, 450 miles west of Anchorage. Officials say around noon Thursday, the aircraft missed its initial approach and crashed on the second landing attempt. It was in the midst of foggy conditions so poor, responders say they initially struggled to locate the wreckage. The military says the people on board were performing a vital mission in a demanding environment. There were no survivors. The crash comes just a day after this fatal collision between a small plane and a state police helicopter in Carlisle, Pennsylvania. The NTSB now says investigators have recovered data cards from both aircraft, and that small plane was flying erratically before impact.
6: It was in a steep nose pitch-up attitude, then it temporarily leveled off, and for reasons unknown, flew off the right side of the runway and impacted the helicopter.
4: The plane's pilot, ER Dr. Paul Sokolowski, was killed, and two state troopers aboard the helicopter survived with injuries.
7: Still lots of mysteries in this crash. Why didn't the light aircraft continue on down the runway? Why did the light aircraft make a sudden veer towards the police helicopter at the last second?
4: Jay, the identities of those eight people killed in that Alaska plane crash have not been released. The U.S. military is calling this a devastating loss. Jay.
1: Trevor, thank you. Overseas now, where a British judge today ordered Prince Harry and six others, including singer Elton John, to pay the publisher of the Daily Mail $13 million in a case they lost over alleged illegal news gathering practices. It comes as we learn more about Prince Harry and Meghan Markle's decision to return to the UK after spending years here in the US. Here's Chief International Correspondent James Longman.
8: Tonight, a major financial blow for Prince Harry in his war against the British tabloids. A judge ordering the prince and six fellow plaintiffs to pay an initial payment of $13 million after their failed lawsuit against the publisher of the Daily Mail. Harry, who once likened his battle against the press to slaying dragons, will have to share the cost with the others, including Sir Elton John and actress Liz Hurley, and they are expected to pay more. It comes as speculation swells in Britain about why Prince Harry and Meghan are moving back to the UK, and opinion is divided.
9: I thought they were all for America and all against their family and things.
8: But tonight, word a potential acting role for Meghan could be in the cards. Yes. The Duchess is reportedly in early talks to join the cast of the Netflix show The Gentlemen, if it's greenlit for season three. The family's security is top of mind for Harry as they make Britain their home. Once again, today the press warned not to release details of their new home or where Archie and Lilibet are enrolled in school.
10: As a British taxpayer, would you be happy to pay for their security if they were not working royals?
11: You know, maybe his dad wants to chip in some of his private millions towards their safety.
8: Kerry telling me she just wants them to be safe.
11: They should just be left to kind of live their life. If they want to come back, they should come back. I think the fuss and the polarisation on TV and in the news and online is just potentially causing a dangerous situation.
1: And my friend James Longman joins me now. James, any word on when Prince Harry and his family would arrive in the UK, when they're expected?
12: Well, Jay, it's got to be soon because we're approaching the end of August. In Britain, the new school year for kids starts, I think, in the second week of September. They're going to want to get their kids settled properly. So I would imagine in the next couple of weeks at least, they're very, very careful, though, about security. They've warned the press today, do not reveal details about our new home. The school our kids are going to, they're remaining very tight-lipped about all of that. But Britain will want to know details about what they plan to do here. And I think anything anybody can find out about Meghan's new acting role, that will certainly have a lot of interest. Jay.
1: James Longman for us. James, thank you. And still ahead for us on this Friday night, the Mississippi Miracle. Our Steve Osunsami explores how this state turned around its reading scores. Plus, bear sightings are soaring. We look into why that is by the numbers and the punishment FIFA handed down to Argentinian football players after that massive brawl at the World Cup final. All of that coming up.
13: How did 9/11 change you?
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29: 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Then Iris, Malika, and Khadijah have history. 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
4: I've fought with many warriors in my time. 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
25: 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Now, Sunday morning exclusive, Texas Governor Abbott on why he's issued a temporary stop on new data centers. 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
1: You're looking at frightening moments earlier this month in a hotel in Breckenridge, Colorado, where a bear got into the lobby of the Grand Timber Lodge there. It appeared to ransack the snack bar near the check-in desk, taking M&Ms. Some officers were able to scare the bear off. You see their work there. No one was hurt. And that is just one of the record number of bear attacks and other bear encounters reported this year in just that one state. Tonight, we're going to take a look at the reasons why by the numbers. So far in 2026, Colorado Parks and Wildlife officials have responded to 6,129 bear sightings. Compare that to the same period last year and only 3,115 sightings. That's a 97% increase in bear activity year over year. And that increase could be because of this. In the late summer and the fall, bears spend up to 20 hours a day searching for food to prepare for their winter hibernation. But that food is now harder to come by. This year, low mountain snowpack, wildfires, and drought have reduced the bears' food supply, driving them into neighborhoods. According to the U.S. Drought Monitor, 91% of the state of Colorado is in at least moderate drought, while 14% of that state is in exceptional drought, the highest possible category. And the problem isn't limited to just Colorado. In California, the South Lake Tahoe Police Department tells ABC News they've seen an 80% increase in bear-related calls this year. Experts say if you encounter a black bear, clap your hands, make noise to scare them away. They're probably just hungry. Still ahead for us tonight, a massive fire at historic church. The stunning pictures coming in. And the Pennsylvania teen accused of murdering his girlfriend, the charges his mom is now facing. Next.
26: Gird your loins.
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5: There are three victims we know of. 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
43: Let's go, let's go, let's go!
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45: Let's go!
44: Come on, let's go! Let's go! Let's do it!
46: Let's go!
42: Because once the game starts...
47: Let's go! You better get on that bus!
48: Hi, Jimmy!
49: 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Are
42: 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Everything else... stops.
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1: Welcome back to Prime. Here's some other stories making headlines tonight. Multiple strikes on a shopping mall in central Ukraine have left 14 people dead and 121 injured, including 22 children. Many of those injured remain in serious condition. Ukrainian President Volodymyr Zelensky called the attack cynical and despicable, describing it as a double-tap strike that targeted first responders as well. Officials say there are still several people missing. And a mother and son are facing charges in connection with the murder of a college freshman in Pennsylvania. Police say a young woman was found stabbed to death in the back of a Jeep. And they add that the son allegedly confessed to killing his girlfriend. And his mother, well, she is accused of trying to help him cover it up. In Cleveland, a historic church that dates back to the 1890s was destroyed by a massive fire. The pre-dawn blaze broke out at the Friendship Baptist Church. The church had been abandoned for years when the fire started. Thankfully, no one was injured. The cause of the fire is still under investigation. And a wedding crasher in Washington State tried to ruin a couple's big day. Cameras captured a Jeep taking off with Bluetooth speakers and gallons of blue booze from the venue. And it turns out the bride and groom and two of their guests are all in law enforcement. They recognized the Jeep, tracked it down, took everything back. No word on what happened to the bride. Still ahead for us. The popular music festival taking a break because of extreme weather. And also Mississippi's reading miracle. How the state drastically turned around its reading scores. What they did that you can do too. Next.
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11: Back now, Mississippi once had some of the lowest literacy rates in the country. Now, their students' reading scores beat many states like New York and California. Some are calling it the Mississippi miracle. How did they turn it around? Here's our senior national correspondent, Steve Osunsami.
12: For so many years, when we've come to Mississippi on mornings like this, they haven't always enjoyed the story we've come to tell. While they often rank lower than nearly every other state when it comes to health care, the economy, or education.
13: Good morning, Madison Station. Today is Tuesday.
12: But on this proud day, the good word is that their children are getting a great report card.
14: All right, second syllable is gram. What's our vowel?
13: A.
12: Today, students in the state's public schools, who used to have some of the nation's lowest literacy rates,
14: is it closed in?
13: No.
12: Are now reading at a higher grade level than most other students across America, with higher scores than New York, California, and Illinois.
13: Right, London, page 2.
12: The children here, just outside Jackson, are just 6 years old.
15: The fog is too thick. She can't tell.
13: Go ahead.
12: This isn't something that happened overnight.
16: No, the Mississippi miracle, our education miracle, it hadn't been happening overnight. You know, it took really 12 to 14 years of some work.
13: They go to Meridian. Do y'all know where Meridian is?
17: Yes, ma'am.
13: Yep.
12: Ellie Reeves is the mother of 2 young students and Mississippi's first lady. She spent years traveling her state, reading to children, and encouraging her schools to produce better readers.
13: See, y'all are so talented.
12: They call it the Mississippi miracle.
16: It truly is. In 2013, we were 49th in America in reading, and now we're number 9, which is crazy. Fourth grade African American students are number 3 in math and reading, and then Hispanic students, fourth grade, are number 1 in math and number 2 in reading. I mean, that's amazing.
12: Across America, there is no one way that states are required to teach children how to read. But every year, American students in the fourth grade take a government test that measures their skills, the NAEP test, they're called. And fourth grade matters because studies show that kids who can't read at grade level by the start of fourth grade are 4 times more likely to drop out of school.
18: Good morning, girls. You ready for a wonderful day, Miss Maria?
19: Good morning.
12: Principal Kara Davis at Madison Station Elementary School is one of those warm and meaningful educators who the kids truly love.
18: Are you ready for a wonderful day?
12: And says everything changed after state lawmakers passed a law in 2013 that sent literacy coaches to work with teachers in the classroom. Today, nearly 60 of these specialists travel from school to school across the state.
20: There's been great resources. There's a huge investment in literacy trainings for our teachers across the state of Mississippi, which I can say 23 years later didn't happen when I entered this profession.
12: Amanda Malone is the state literacy director and explains that they also changed the way they teach children to read.
21: Tapping hands up.
22: Tapping hands up.
12: no longer using pictures, and instead teaching them how to structure sounds with the letters they see.
0: When I was trained to be a teacher, most of my training was through balanced literacy. It focuses a lot on cueing. I like to use the word guessing, looking at a picture and try to guess what's going on. Look at the beginning sound of a word and try to guess the word.
17: You see the word cow and you see the C, but you are a child and you don't know, so you kind of, could it be car? Could it be?
0: That's an excellent example.
17: That's balance.
0: That's right. That's right.
17: What would structured be with the same example?
0: There is no guesswork in structured literacy.
17: A C is a S.
0: A C is a K or a S, right? When we look at parts of the word, then we know that those have explicit sounds. The way we teach follows a system.
21: Now, I'm seeing two letters that come together and make one sound.
0: It's cumulative. We go back and review and make sure that we are teaching kids to mastery.
22: Okay, we need to read and eliminate how many answers?
23: Two.
12: It's a fundamental change in how we teach people to read and a return to the days when we were getting kids to read by getting them hooked on phonics, a teaching method that fell out of favor in the late 1990s.
21: So we have two different types of letters.
12: And it follows recent discoveries from scientists who study the brain. They've learned that unlike spoken language, reading is not a natural human skill. And for people to read well, they have to be taught to connect letters to sounds.
23: M-R.
12: It's how these first graders have no trouble at all reading this word for the first time. Back in 2013, the state also told parents that with very few exceptions,
24: Charlie, a verb is...
12: any third grade student who can't read at a high enough level would be held back from moving to the fourth grade.
17: How has that changed things?
0: It's higher accountability. And it's not just higher accountability for teachers. It's higher accountability for students. It's higher accountability for parents. And when we know that something is coming, then we have a better opportunity to prepare for it.
12: So take a look. In Mississippi, fourth grade reading scores keep going up. But across the country, they're falling more than 3 points since the pandemic. And experts say that the nation's test scores from 2024 are particularly alarming. Only about a third of American fourth graders are reading at grade level.
17: You've heard from other states.
0: We have, we have.
17: Yeah, tell me about that.
0: Well, if I see one of my friends lose a lot of weight, I'm going to go ask her, what are you doing? You know, what are you doing? How's that working for you?
17: Yeah.
0: And that's just what states have done. We get calls from state agencies. We'll get calls from specific districts. We get calls from board members. And we're very careful to remind them that we've been in this work for over a decade.
17: Didn't happen overnight.
0: It did not. It did not. And you know what? I like that. Because when you make those incremental moves forward, they're sustainable.
17: Like losing weight.
0: That's right.
17: Right.
0: That's exactly right. That's right.
21: What's that letter?
23: E.
12: Since these changes, the mother of this kindergartner says that this little girl has had an easier time learning to read than her older sister.
25: I can see that my kindergartner has already shifted way faster than my older child.
12: It's all a proud moment for families who tell us they're tired of the rest of America looking down their noses at Mississippi, thinking that they can't read down here.
21: Okay, how many letters in the alphabet?
12: And they tell us this is more of a marathon than a miracle.
0: We're number 9, but we're aiming for number 1. And it takes pacing yourself. It's not just about a quick fix.
26: Keep up the good work, students. We are so proud of you.
27: And have a terrific Tuesday, everyone.
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11: Back now, the punishment FIFA handed down to players in Argentina after they brawled with Spain at the World Cup, and why a father left his 7-year-old alone on Mount Fuji for hours, plus the raccoon sneaking baseball's best snacks, those stories and more in tonight's rundown. The world's oldest living person turned 117 years old today. Ethel Catterham was born in the United Kingdom on August 21st, 1909. Back then, King Charles's great-great-grandfather, Edward VII, was king. Catterham was the world's oldest living person last year, too, and she now holds the Guinness World Record for the second year in a row. When asked previously about her secret to longevity, she said, quote, "I don't argue with anyone, and I do what I like." The World Cup final ended weeks ago, but for Argentina, the penalties keep coming. FIFA has announced sweeping sanctions against Argentina's national team and soccer federation over the scuffle in its loss to Spain. Midfielder Leandro Paredes was handed a 10-match ban, while teammate Nahuel Molina received a 7-match suspension. The Argentinian Football Association was hit with a $321,000 fine and will also have to play its next two home matches in half-full stadiums. Attention Walmart shoppers, some relief may finally be coming your way. Walmart announced it's putting its $2.9 billion tariff refund toward lowering prices. The retail giant says its customers are feeling squeezed, especially by high gas prices above $4 a gallon.
39: You can tell when fuel prices increase and got above $4, and perhaps there's a psychological impact to that, that there are choices that consumers are making.
11: A new poll finds 41% of Americans are concerned about being able to afford groceries over the next few months. That's up from 24% in April. A 48-year-old father from Japan was reprimanded by police for leaving his 7-year-old son alone on Mount Fuji while he continued his climb to the summit with his older child. While on the trail yesterday, the younger boy became tired about 8,000 feet above sea level. The father told the child to wait here and reportedly continued his climb. A mountain worker then found the 7-year-old sitting alone on a bench and brought him inside and contacted police. Police only reprimanded the dad, ordering him to return for his son. Sad news for festival goers. The iconic Bonnaroo Art and Music Festival held in Manchester, Tennessee, will be taking a break next year due to extreme weather. According to the festival's social media post, the grounds on which that festival is held need time to recover after years of back-to-back storms. In the end, they say the break will make Bonnaroo better. And New York Mets fans haven't had much to enjoy this summer, but an unannounced appearance provided plenty of entertainment at Wednesday's game. Fans discarding their peanut shells noticed a paw grabbing at them from a hole in the stand. It turned out to be a hungry raccoon that never showed its face. And like most of the baseball fans there, this raccoon also enjoyed a foot-long Frank snatched up quickly from its hiding spot. We turn now to our weekly segment, TikTok, where we take a closer look at the story behind the sensation. Model, entrepreneur, and content creator Nicole Williams English is giving audiences a look inside her inner circle. She's one of the six women featured in Khloe Kardashian's new reality series, The Girls, on Hulu, and ABC's Will Gann sat down with her to talk about the show.
0: Nicole joins us in the studio. Welcome to the show. All right. So from modeling to building your own swimwear brand, you have built a career in the fashion world, but you're no stranger to reality TV. But this time you're putting your friends and your friendships front and center. What made you say yes to this project?
1: Oh my God. Who wouldn't? I get to be with my friends all the time and do what I love to do. Obviously I'm no stranger to reality TV because I did WAGS many, many moons ago. So I haven't been on TV, I think, over a decade now.
0: Wow.
1: Yeah. So when me, Natalie, and Olivia were like family, like we've been friends forever. And so they were staying with me during the fires in Los Angeles, and we were just like, you know, together for a while every day. And so we were like, we need to get back on TV. Like all the WAGS fans are always like, we need to see you guys back on our screens. And we're like, well, how are we going to do this? And we, you know, bounced a few ideas back and forth. And then this one week I was out of town for a job, and they text me, they're like, we're with Khloe right now, and we told her about like us wanting to get back on TV, and she thinks this is such a great idea, and so we should do something like with the girlfriend, like all of us, like girlfriends. And I was like, oh yeah, that's kind of great. And they were like, kind of like a Sex in the City but like in LA. And I'm like, yes. Mm-hmm. I would love that. So if there's going to be, you know, if I'm going to do reality TV again, I would love to do it with my friends and be comfortable and be vulnerable and just come back that way. So it's just perfect.
0: Like any reality show, there are girls' trips, launch parties, but also a little bit of drama too. Ex-husbands, old wounds resurfacing.
1: Yeah.
0: Did working on this show change your approach to any of your real life friendships, or how did your friendships change because you were documenting them?
1: I think that like going into it, like I said, like me and Natalie and Olivia have a very long history together. And then we're friends with the other girls as well, Malika, Khadijah, and Iris. It's just that we were not as close because we, you know, our kids are friends, and we go to kids' birthday parties, and we go to events, and we're launching businesses, and we're going to support each other, where we've never been in a situation where we're taking trips solo together and staying in the same suite and like coming over to each other's houses and being together all the time like we were when we had to film. So I think that that is, it has pros and cons, right? Because you're learning new things about each other. There's miscommunication within friendships, and you're learning like each other's like quirks and things that they don't like and things that you shouldn't say and tones of voice you shouldn't use around people and like just little things. But I think that overall, that's how you become closer, because you learn more about each other, right?
0: Yeah.
1: And that's like how you become closer friends. So I think that was a benefit. Although we had to go through things, you know, like some of the girls had like tension and there were some fights and not everything was very smooth, but you put six girls together that are not used to being together all the time. And this happens, you know?
0: So Khloe Kardashian is the executive producer of the show. She also narrates, so it sort of feels like a documentary series in some ways.
1: Yeah.
0: Did she offer any advice to you all prior to filming?
1: I think that overall, Khloe trusted us, and she's like, I know you guys, this is not your first rodeo. You've been through this before. I trust you. Just know that as your friend, I'm always here for you, first and foremost. Like, she is our executive producer, but she's also like our friend overall. So we knew that like if there was any bumps in the road, or we felt a little uncomfortable, or there was a fight amongst the girls, we knew that we could like text her. She probably got a few texts throughout filming. So yeah, but overall, like, she's just like our girl. She's such a girl's girl. They're just so caring and loving and overprotective of us. So she just wanted to make sure we were all happy. And it was a great experience overall.
0: Nicole, thank you for joining us. Check her out on TikTok at JustTNick for a behind the scenes look. And The Girls, a Khloe Kardashian project, is streaming now with all six episodes on Hulu and Hulu on Disney Plus for bundle subscribers. Thanks so much.
11: 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That is our show for this hour. I'm Jay O'Brien, in for Lindsay Davis. Stay tuned to ABC News Live for more news, context, and analysis of the day's top stories. 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

0: a sleeper campaign issue that's reaching a fever pitch. Backlash against data centers. Now, Sunday morning exclusive, Texas Governor Abbott on why he's issued a temporary stop on new data centers. 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
25: This is Nightline. Tonight, flock camera controversy. They've helped catch an alleged serial killer.
26: The cold-blooded manner in which he walks up and shoots this individual without any hesitation.
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25: And even led to this dramatic rescue of two kidnapped children. But they've also been misused.
28: This former police officer was arrested for allegedly using flock cameras to track her boyfriend's ex-wife.
25: Now these cameras are being cut down, spray-painted, vandalized. Tonight, inside the contentious issue at the heart of fiery town halls.
29: And monsters of God. Wild, dangerous, and the shocking, the shadowy underworld of exotic reptile trade brought to light.
30: Are you rolling the dice?
31: I'm not rolling the dice. I know what the hell I'm doing.
29: The creator of Tiger King, now diving in with the royalty of the reptile world.
32: People fear them, but yet you're so fascinated by them. Why?
29: Plus, Kristen Bell. Wows the Savannah Bananas crowd with a dirty dancing send-up. As the time of her life. From ABC News headquarters in New York, this is Nightline. Good evening. Thank you for joining us. Tonight, the growing controversy over flock cameras. Do those little license plate readers popping up everywhere, helping police track down fugitives and criminals, even find missing children? But a growing number of law-abiding citizens say they don't want their every move monitored, and they're fighting back. Here's ABC's chief investigative correspondent, Aaron Katursky.
33: From being cut down in Texas to covered up in Minnesota, automated license plate readers made by Flock are being targeted and vandalized. In Lansing, Michigan, calls to rid the city of the cameras.
34: 5, 6, 7, 8.
33: Those calls are echoing across the country.
35: The controversial license plate readers now on the radar of Columbus City Council.
36: You do make mistakes, and you definitely made a big one with these cameras. And all I got to say is, fix it.
37: You work for us. We don't work for you.
38: We are sick and tired of being watched.
33: Some communities are debating the use of these flock cameras that store data for police to search.
39: That this isn't just something that is a Democrat or a Republican issue. This is something that is a full-spectrum political issue. I think that nobody likes the idea of mass surveillance in their communities.
40: Flock cameras basically are stationary license plate readers. A fairly high-quality camera in that it'll even pick up blemishes in the car, like dents, broken light, cracked windshield.
33: No matter where you go, chances are you're going to be caught on camera.
40: You have no expectation of privacy in the public. The estimates are there are something like 85 million cameras in this country. They capture you all the time anyway.
33: There are about 120,000 Flock cameras deployed across 49 states, a resource law enforcement officials say makes streets safer.
0: Everyone deserves the right to be safe, and it should be known that if you commit a crime in America, you will be held accountable.
1: We have found missing children. We found people that have suffered from dementia, that have walked away from their homes. It is a tool to be able to make sure that we're able to save lives.
2: Put your hands up!
33: Just this week in Atlanta, a dramatic rescue after police say Flock data helped them pinpoint the location of two kidnapped children.
3: I can tell you in Farmington, in the last 10 months, we've had three homicides. This LPR has played a critical role in all three of those homicides in solving.
33: After a fatal home invasion in Connecticut, authorities credited Flock cameras.